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0: here on Westwood One Sports. I'm Pat Boyle. She's Kate Constable filling in for Brad Evans again tonight. Kate did a tremendous job yesterday. It was a blast hanging out with her for 5 hours. We've got 3 more hours to go here on this Friday night, and you could watch the show live on YouTube. 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We'll get back to your phone calls here in just a couple of minutes. You can join the show, the talk and text line, 310-840-4910. You could call, you could text, 310-840-4910. First hour, we talked a lot about the NBA Finals, Game 5 tomorrow night. And from a debate standpoint, should the Spurs start the rookie Dylan Harper over De'Aaron Fox after De'Aaron Fox's boneheaded mistakes at the end of Game 4, picking up the ball and instead of holding it and getting fouled, going for the layup and getting blocked by OG Anunoby, which helped the Knicks win the game. Just a terrible second half in general. Dylan Harper's been playing great. Should the Spurs go to Dylan Harper over De'Aaron Fox? And then also, do you have any problem with Wemby? I don't know, basically doing anything but but the G word, the Pat Boyle, the guarantee. He goes, everybody knows we're going to do it. Talking about coming back from 3-1 down. Do you have any problem with that, with Wemby saying that? 310-840-4910. Last hour, talking a lot about the Brendan Sorsby saga, the ongoing saga, Texas Tech. Yesterday, a roundtable discussion, basically making it a mental health thing more than anything regarding his first being banned by the NCAA, then getting granted an injunction by a Texas court so that he can play college football this year, despite being banned for wagering over $90,000 on college and pro sports, including games that his team was involved in when he was in Indiana and then at Cincinnati. 310-840-4910 is the number to join the show. But let's talk some baseball here, Kate. We got a busy Friday night going on in baseball, by the way. A bunch of games that we can get you caught up on in a bit, including our Let's Go Streaking. But I think one of the top stories in baseball right now is Tarek Skubal, the reigning AL Cy Young Award winner, the reigning back-to-back AL Cy Young Award winner, is going to return to the Tigers rotation tomorrow. Tomorrow! Tarek Skubal just had elbow surgery a month ago to remove a loose body. A body finna get loose, and it got loose in Tarek Skubal's elbow. They got rid of it. But just 1 month removed from it was surgery, and Tarek Skubal is going to rejoin the Tigers rotation on Saturday. How crazy is this? Kate, before we get into all the things that could happen later on this summer with a possible trade, and can Detroit get back into the thick of things in the AL, in the AL Central, how crazy is this? Tarek Skubal had surgery a month ago. He's back tomorrow.
1: I mean, it's crazy, Pat. It is, because this type of, any sort of surgery, you're looking at a couple of months off. Like, the expectation here was he was going to miss 2 to 3 months. Instead, he's back in about 1 month, 6 weeks? And what's even crazier is, like, his rehab starts that he's had touched almost 100 in those. So not only is he back, but he's throwing the ball pretty hard. My only concern is, like, I mean, I guess the doctors know best. He knows best about his body, his arm, but, like, do you risk injuring it more by, are they rushing him back? It just seems like it's pretty fast. So to answer your question, how crazy is it? It's pretty crazy. I just worry that it's almost too crazy that maybe fires on him a little bit if it's not fully, fully healed and ready to go.
0: Yeah, I mean, look, nobody knows Tarek Skubal's elbow better than Tarek Skubal. And so, again, maybe it's not that crazy, right? Yeah. I mean, it wasn't like he had a torn UCL, didn't need to have a bone chip removed, or, well, I guess it was a loose body, whatever the hell you would call that. It's some kind of, it's normally it's a bone that is chipped off or something. It's a loose body. But it's all he needed Tommy John.
1: What is that like, just floating around in his elbow?
0: I would assume so. I guess, you know, I know that at times bone chips, to remove bone chips in the elbow, I guess, from all of it, just the torque, the sheer torque here that goes into your elbow when you're pitching. I mean, if you throw 100 miles an hour, I guess sooner or later you could get some bone that chips off. I have no idea how that works. I only threw 84 miles an hour, Cade, so I didn't throw hard enough in order to have some bones chip off my elbow and have some loose bodies. I was a loose body many Saturday nights in college, but not the loose bodies in my elbow. 310-840-4910. But again, if it was just this loose body, this bone chip or whatever the hell was floating around in there, some ectoplasm, and that was causing the discomfort, you got that removed. The ligament was intact. It was intact. The UCL was intact. There was no, there was no flexor tendon that was strained or anything like that. If that was the only issue, and they got that out, and then he started throwing a couple of like a week later, and he's like, "Yeah, I feel great, man. I got no discomfort." Then who the hell are we? Who are we to say? Like, if I he's had a little bit of a blockage, they got rid of it. He's touching 100 in his. And his rehab starts. He says he feels fine. I guess there's always a chance of somebody getting injured. Is the fact that Tarek Skubal is returning this quickly going to make that happen? I don't know. Because I could see the other side of it, Kate, right? The Tigers are rushing him back because right now they're desperate, right? Detroit is 29-40. And yet they're only 8 games out of the AL Central because the division just simply isn't that good. I mean, the White Sox are at the top. They're the only team with a positive run differential. They're 36-31. But Munetaka Murakami's out for a couple of weeks with a hamstring strain. And I would think, even though we're almost 70 games in, we're nearing the halfway point, I would think that logic would tell you the White Sox are probably not going to win the division. Maybe they are. Maybe I'll be wrong. The Guardians still haven't fully grasped it yet. It's there for the taking. Tarek Skubal comes back now and he's able to pitch effectively. The Tigers have that good of a chance, that much better of a chance every 5 days to pick up a W and get back into the swing of things, especially with how we saw the collapse in that division last year. Anything is possible. The other thing is, are they rushing him back because they want to be able to trade him? I think that's the bigger question here, Kate. Is the Tigers need to have Tarek Skubal's trade value at an all-time high. He's going to be a free agent this offseason. He signed the record-setting arbitration this past offseason. We have the lockout that's a potential looming in the background. Instead of having to pay him or who knows what the hell is going to happen to baseball in 2027, will the Tigers just say, all right, even if we don't get back into the division race, we could trade Tarek Skubal, restock the farm system, and away we go. Maybe we'll compete in 2028 if there's no baseball next season. Anyway, that all factors into this as well. But I would tend to think I would be more of the glass half full guy here and that he's probably good to go. They want their ace back on the mound. He said he's good. And there you have it. But I can see the skepticism or the ulterior motives for sure.
1: Well, okay, let's go with that they're not rushing him back. I mean, they're playing the Guardians this weekend. They just started their series with them tonight. So Skubal comes back tomorrow, pitches a great game against the Guardians, and you get the win. And all of a sudden, you're on your way to making up some ground in that division. And to your point about the White Sox, they've been an awesome story so far this season. They've been fun to watch being here in Chicago, like it, being able to pay attention to White Sox baseball again and have it not like make you want to gouge your eyes out every day. It's been a nice breath of fresh air. But I think we'd all be a little naive to think that there isn't going to be some sort of regression coming for the White Sox at some point this season. Maybe they don't drop off a cliff, but are they going to continue to sit atop of this division? There's still plenty of baseball left to be played. So 8 games in this division, not out of the question for the Tigers to be making up. And, you know, if they get past the Twins, like if they make up 4 or 5 games in the next couple of weeks, I don't know if you trade Skubal. Like, all of a sudden, you're in contention to win the division. You're certainly in contention for a wild card spot. Do you want to trade your ace? I'm not sure you do.
0: Yeah, look, I would think that Detroit does not want to trade him unless they absolutely have to. And how could you, like, what point, how many games back of first place would you have to be to say, screw it, we're just going to trade him? Because the chances of him re-signing with us in the offseason are a little bit slim. We have no idea what's going to happen. But again, you could also play the fact that, all right, he's going to be a free agent this offseason. But if you're Detroit, you're almost hoping for a lockout because you're hoping for a salary cap. Because then you only have to pay him a certain maximum amount. There will be a very rigid market for what you pay top of the line starting pitchers. And without that, you could make the argument Tarek Skubal's worth $50 million a year, that he should get paid $500 million. But if there's a salary cap, and let's say it's, I don't know, $300 million, you could say, hey, sorry, man. Like, there's a pretty quick market that gets established. Nobody, none of the top starting pitchers are getting paid more than 35, 40. And then Detroit has they have their out. They have their saving grace, the lockout. So I agree with, I think you don't trade them no matter what happens, even if you are terrible, because you could have the possibility of keeping Tarek Skubal. Now, again, this all comes, like, would Tarek Skubal re-sign with the Detroit Tigers, whether there's a salary cap or not? Would he just say, screw it, I'm not playing for this team anymore. I don't want to play. I don't want to be here anymore. Sure, there's always that possibility. I don't think you know for sure until you get there, unless behind closed doors, he has kind of hinted like, hey, guys, I don't know what to tell you, man. Like, don't even waste your time because I'm not coming back. Like, when Jacob deGrom didn't re-sign with the New York Mets, it was very obvious. It was very obvious as soon as the season ended, when he was like, yeah, guys, I'm not going to take any questions about any kind of contract extension or anything like that. And then, like, immediately signs with the Texas Rangers. Like, the signs were there. With Tarek Skubal, I don't know if those signs are there. I don't live in Detroit. I'm not a Tigers diehard fan. I don't know what all the back, you know, if there's been any tea leaves to read here, Kate. But, yeah, I would say no matter what the circumstances, you don't trade Tarek Skubal. And if you lose him this offseason, or if you lose him in the offseason next year when there's baseball again, 2027 gets locked out, then I guess so be it. But it's definitely not easy.
1: That's a good point, Pat, of the lockout and having a salary cap and only being able to pay him a certain amount. So all of a sudden, the pressure is more on Skubal versus the Tigers, because they have a couple different outs here. Like, if they keep him and there's a lockout and a cap, okay, great, that benefits them. If they decide to keep him through the trade deadline and he plays well and all of a sudden they're back in contention and can make the playoffs, positive right there. It's just if things don't go well over the next couple of weeks and they drop games, then you kind of, I mean, that's the argument. Then you kind of want to get something back from him in case there isn't a lockout. But if you and I were to guess right now, like, percentage wise, what percentage do we have a lockout next year? 70, 80? I mean, I think it's probably pretty high that they're not going to come to an agreement, the two sides, prior to next season. That seems like is where we're trending.
0: Yeah, I would agree. And the fact that Rob Manfred has said the words lockout, like, yeah, there's going to be a lockout. It's just how many games are we going to miss next year? Are we going to miss 20? Are we going to miss 50? Are we going to miss the entire season? Will the entire season be locked out? Will there not be a baseball season in 2027? That's all the things that has to go into the mind of the Tigers front office, Jeff Greenberg, their GM, Scott Harris, who's the president of baseball, and everybody else, all the suits and the big wigs of the Detroit Tigers. That's what they got to figure out. But yeah, right now, at this point, I would agree. Them having him pitch tomorrow and rejoin the rotation is probably all about trying to win baseball games and climb back into this division race. They're 8 games back. They get it down to 4 by the All-Star break. 4 games ain't nothing. Not when they blew a 15-game lead last year. Four games, you can make that. You can make the case they can make that up in a week. So it is crazy either way. Here's the thing, Kate. If you had to, if you had $100 right now,
1: yeah,
0: would you put it on Tarek Skubal to win the AL Cy Young? Do you think he can still win it?
1: That's the $1 million. That's $100 question right there, not the $1 million question. I think he could, because it's so wide open, but. Is he going to get enough innings? That is likely the factor here that we're going to be looking at, right? Like, his ERA is going to be there.
0: 2.7.
1: Most likely strikeouts. 2.7 ERA right now? Yeah. I mean, he's pitching at a Cy Young level. It's just, does he have enough? Is he going to have enough?
0: He's 30-1. He's 30-1 right now. But I guess here's the other thing, like, I'm not doing it. If I were to do it, I'm waiting to the trade deadline. Imagine you place a bet on Tarek Skubal to win the AL Cy Young Award, and he gets traded to the Dodgers. He ain't winning the AL Cy Young Award, no matter what happens.
1: No, he's not. There goes your
0: $100. And you ain't getting a refund on that, I promise you. So Yeah, I'm waiting to the trade deadline before I freaking do anything regarding Tarek Skubal and the Cy Young. But you might lose tremendous value by then. 30-1 odds earlier this week at BetMGM for Tarek Skubal to win the AL Cy Young. I'm not doing it. I wouldn't advise you to do it because I don't know what the hell the Tigers are going to do. I would wait till the trade deadline. But like I said, might be down to 10-1 at that point.
1: I think that's probably a smart move. Yeah, you'll lose a little bit of value on the 30-1, but otherwise you lose all your money, your entire bet, if he goes to the NL.
0: Yeah. 310-840-4910. Let's get back to the phone calls here. We got some folks that wanted to weigh in on the Brendan Sorsby, Texas Tech saga that we were talking about last hour. So let's get back to those calls here. Larry's in Alabama, next up on BetMGM tonight. Larry, what's going on?
2: Hey, how you doing?
0: Doing good, man. Hello? How are you?
2: Good. This whole mental health thing is disingenuous and harmful. I've been in recovery for over 15 years. I used to work in rehabs. I ran halfway houses. And, you know, I've helped a whole bunch of other people being a sponsor. The one thing I learned is, for myself and for others, is the worst thing you can do for an addict is to rob them of their consequences. The absolute worst possible thing you can do for their future recovery, mental health, whatever you want to call it, is to rob them of their consequences. I would challenge anybody to look through 12-step literature or clinical literature and find someone who says, hey, this is a good idea.
0: Yeah, that's a tremendous point, Larry. Appreciate the call, man. Thanks so much. Thanks for bringing your experience to the table here in this phone call. Kate, that's a great point. Brendan Sorsby has had basically his consequences taken away in the sense that he could still play college football as of now, and Texas Tech sounds like they're planning on playing him. So what did he really learn? Did he even learn anything?
1: Well, Pat, that goes back to my point of other players should just start betting on their games because there are no consequences for Brendan Sorsby. Instead, he's being rewarded with $5 million, which I guess he would probably get regardless, right? Whether he played or not, the NIL, because that was already in place. But yeah, there are no consequences. And like, go back to the very simplest of like when you're a kid and you do something wrong, you get put in timeout. That's your consequence. And that's how you start to learn right from wrong. That's how you start to learn not to, you know, steal your brother's piggy bank money. That's how you know, it's the very simplest form of that type of thing. But if there are no consequences to things, it's likely that he's just going to do it again. And then they can, you know, claim maybe he goes back to a rehab again and the cycle starts over type of thing. So especially coming from someone, Larry from Alabama, who has worked, like he said, with addiction, with recovery, all of that stuff for someone who's, you know, dedicated some of their life to that, to hear him say that's the worst thing you can do. I mean, that speaks volumes as well.
0: 310-840-4910. We've got a bunch of texts that we are going to get to here. Antoine, the mailman in Tacoma, Washington, weighs in. We have made it where mental health can't be challenged or questioned, and that is what Texas Tech is holding on to. Yeah. I mean, they're certainly using it as the forefront of this, in that they are not going to, they're going to stand by their students. They're going to stand by their kids. And yes, consequences have actions. The president, Chauvinek, what he said, what a load of garbage. We're going to stand by our students. And yes, actions have consequences, but we are not going to deprive this young man of chasing his dream. And he's got a mental health disorder and an addiction right now. We're going to do everything we can to get him the help he needs. Okay. And that doesn't have to include putting him on the football field.
1: Antoine from Tacoma, Washington is more articulate than me, because that was the point that I was trying to get across in a couple segments ago, Pat, is that we've made it where mental health can't be challenged. Texas Tech claims mental health, and we all just have to sit here and say, okay, the kid has a mental health issue. We have to get him help, and everything, you know, everything else that's unfolding is okay because of a mental health issue. It feels wrong. It feels off.
0: Here's the great neutralizer.

0: line and says, I'm an ER nurse. If I get caught stealing meds, I should never be allowed to work as a nurse again. Sorsby being allowed to play after all this BS feels similar. Yeah. That's a good comparison. It's a good comparison. And Monty makes another comparison, by the way, in our show chat. He says, you don't have an alcohol addiction with your first beer either. Yeah, exactly. Takes years, sometimes months, years of doing it. Let's get one more text involved here. 864 number texts in. Sorsby being allowed to play for his team despite the fact he bet on college games and his own team, a la Pete Rose, is wrong. No disrespect to Pete on all the positives he did to make the game of baseball better. What the president and coach said justifying the decision was laughable. Yes, the young man has a problem. He has an addiction plus needs help to overcome it. However, telling him it is okay to do this without there being any consequences is not helping him. It is also telling others it is okay to do this to make money. That is not teaching. Yep, Kate, we mentioned it. That's exactly what our last caller said. And Larry in Alabama. And that seems to be the biggest thing in all of this. What lesson is there actually being learned? None. None.
1: The lesson that's being learned, Pat, is that you can do these types of things in college football and get away with it. Maybe you can't do them in the ER because Steve from Stockton is right. Yeah, he should never have a job. But in college football, apparently you can get away with anything.
0: 310-840-4910. We'll take a short break. When we come back, we'll talk some more baseball. The Braves are missing Ronald Acuna. Is their lead atop the NL East in danger? And is Shohei Ohtani okay? Yes, it was the very, very maybe first crack in the armor of what has been an unbelievable season. But now some knee inflammation? Something to keep an eye on. We'll explain when we come back. I'm Pat Boyle. She's Kate Constable. Filling in for Brad Evans. 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
1: Welcome on back. BetMGM Tonight, Westwood One Sports. I'm Pat Boyle. She's Kate Constable filling in for Brad Evans. Phone number to join the show is 310-840-4910. That's 310-840-4910. Kate, are you worried at all about Shohei Ohtani after what happened here to him in the last couple of days? He got his ERA raised to over one the other night in Pittsburgh, where he was getting hit hard before his final inning, and then in his final inning was oh so close to getting to going seven strong, gave up a two-run double, and then the bullpen absolutely collapsed, and the Dodgers lost 9-8. So Shohei gave up four runs, three earned runs, a home run, and three walks in 6 2/3 innings. But then after that, Shohei then left yesterday's game early with left knee inflammation, a pinch hitter in last night's 8-6 win for the Dodgers. Now, Shohei did homer in the game, but he did exit the game with knee inflammation. Now, Brian Roberts did say that he is optimistic that Shohei would play in tonight's game against the White Sox, and Shohei Ohtani not in the lineup for the Dodgers. So, are you a little worried here about Shohei Ohtani that maybe this is the Dodgers are not letting on to something maybe a little bit more serious?
2: I don't know. Not really. Avoiding the IL, I think, is big. Like, if there was something more serious, maybe he even goes on like the 10-day, but nothing like that. So, yeah, he's not in the lineup, but I don't necessarily think that that means that they're hiding something or this is going to be a long-term thing for Shohei. Maybe he just needs a day or two break and, you know, rest, recover, and get back out there.
1: Okay. Well, because, you know, again, Dave Roberts said that the move was precautionary. They didn't want to risk him being injured further. He did say he was optimistic Ohtani would be ready to play tonight. And they play the White Sox, and Shohei is not in the lineup, was not made available to the media, by the way, following last night's game. So, I don't know. I would start
2: to
1: – I hear
2: knee inflammation. Than I am.
1: Yeah, well, here's the thing. So, Kate and Combs, I know, is going to let me have it for this, but I did about 10 post-game shows for the Yankees last year. I did a series a couple of weeks ago. Right after that series, the Yankees got back to the Bronx. All of a sudden, Aaron Judge expressed some discomfort in his shoulder. A couple days later, he's got a stress fracture in his rib. And he's out for at least 2 months. So, yeah, when the Yankees said, oh, you know, the Yankees didn't let on. And they always do this. They do not let on when there's an injury. And Aaron Judge, all of a sudden, we find out he's getting treated by a specialist that deals with thoracic outlet syndrome. And all of a sudden, Aaron Judge being out for the season was on the table. Yes, excuse me that I'm being a little bit pessimistic when it comes to Shohei Ohtani, the game's other biggest superstar right now in Los Angeles. So I just, like, the Dodgers right now, they're in a really good spot. They're 44-25. The lineup is hitting after a rough start. The bullpen is starting to come around. But Shohei Ohtani's having a Cy Young caliber season. And if he has to miss any kind of time here, that disrupts his ability to win the Cy Young Award, which he is apparently hell-bent on doing. Dave Roberts even basically said that in the beginning of the season. And, yeah, it puts a little bit of dent into the sales of this Dodgers season. So, again, I'm a pessimist, but I have reason to be a pessimist when it comes to Ohtani.
2: But putting a dent in the Dodgers season, this Dodgers team is still fine. Like, Ohtani could miss a little time, and I think the Dodgers would still be just fine in terms of their standing and where they are within playoffs and the division and all that. I mean, they're 8 games up on the Padres right now. So I'm not ideal for Ohtani to miss time. I mean, you never want that, especially with your best player. But I think that they can afford to go slower with him or give him a little extra time. I suppose you could say the same things for the Yankees and Judge last year, though, right?
1: Yeah. So a couple of years when he smashed his big foot into a big toe into the Dodgers' stupid slab of wood that they had at the base of the wall. Yes. Now, Dave Roberts did say, he did tell reporters today that Shohei Ohtani's imaging came back clean, and they expect him to return to the lineup this weekend, and that he's also expected to make his next start on the mound on Wednesday. So, day to day, the MRI came back clean, but, you know, again, they did say yesterday that they expected him to be, or they're optimistic he'd be in the lineup tonight, and that is not the case. So, I'll believe it when I see it. When I see Ohtani in the lineup card tomorrow, then I'll believe it. When I see Ohtani on the mound on Wednesday, then I'll believe it. Until then, I ain't taking anything for granted. That's for damn sure.
2: That's fair. That's fair.
1: Kate, do you want
2: to
1: talk?
2: You'll have to watch from Spain.
1: Yes.
2: On Wednesday.
1: You want to talk a little? You want to talk a little Chicago White Sox, since the team in your own city is atop the AL Central, five games over 500. I mean,
2: let's do it.
1: Murakami's out with a hamstring injury right now, and yet we keep asking ourselves every few days, every few weeks, is this team for real? Is this team for real? Are they going to slow down? When are they going to slow down? I mean, let me just remind you. I know you don't need any reminding, but let me remind everybody else here that the Chicago White Sox in the last couple of seasons have failed to crack the 70-win barrier. 60-102 last year. A god-awful abysmal 41-121 the year before that. 61-101 in 2023. I mean, they're six wins away from eclipsing the win total in 2024. We haven't even hit Father's Day yet, Kate. So is this White Sox team the biggest surprise in all of baseball right now? Because we got some other candidates. The Rays are atop the AL East. The A's, only two games back in the AL West. The St. Louis Cardinals, eight games over 500. Are the White Sox the biggest surprise right now in all of baseball? They are entering the night in first place in the AL Central for the first time since the final day of the 2021 season. Are the White Sox the biggest surprise in baseball?
2: I think they have to be because of all those numbers you just rattled off. I mean, the White Sox have been so terrible over the past couple of seasons. I mean, people here in Chicago, Pat, my husband's a diehard White Sox fan. Like, I married into White Sox fandom, and I mean, he stopped watching games. Stop going to games. He had like half season package, quarter season package, 10 game, whatever it is. Gave up those. Like, no one wanted to go to watch the White Sox. Those games were empty. And now all of a sudden you see fans in the seats there. That stadium is, I mean, dare I say, fairly full on a nightly basis now. And I mean, not only are they winning games, but they're not just beating up on all the bad teams in baseball right now. They're in one of the toughest stretches of their season. They've taken two against Atlanta. That one last night was postponed because of the tornado in the area. And right now, if I'm not mistaken, last time I checked, they were up. No, they were not. The Dodgers are up on them right now, but it's a one-run game in top of the third. Plenty of time left. So yeah, this is a team that certainly is a surprise to many throughout baseball. And their offense has been phenomenal. I mean, they're not just winning games by one run, two runs, a 2-0 win. Like, there are plenty of outings out there where they're putting up 5, 6, 7, 8 runs a game. And I think that's something that is also surprising with the lineup that the White Sox have. In the chat here, Brandon, our producer, Sox have had 11 players make their major league debut. They're not just good, but they have homegrown and a great farm system. Was it Brendan Montgomery that hit the walk-off in his debut? 10th inning?
3: Braden.
2: Homer?
1: Yes.
2: Like, yeah, Braden, thank you. I knew I had something on that wrong. But, like, those are moments that, like, White Sox fans have not had recently of, like, excitement like that. So, I'm not, like, I'll believe it a little bit more when I see it of them continuing on the second half of the season at this pace. But for now, it's been a very surprising and very fun run to watch for the Southside fans here in Chicago.
1: Yeah, it has. And, you know, again, if you told me that Murakami, who has been the star of this team this year, that he goes down with an injury, you know, and he hasn't played since May 29th, and he has 20 home runs and 41 RBIs and an OPS of nearly 1,000. And without him, this White Sox team just continues to score runs. Other people stepping up. Again, Brayden Montgomery hits a walk-off bomb in his debut. Like, I would have told you, no, probably not. That's probably, I don't believe that that's going to happen. And yet, you know, again, I'm looking at all these numbers here in the month of June. Chase Midroth sitting 303. Miguel Vargas has been hot all year long. He's got an OPS over 1,000. Antonacci's got an OPS over 900. Tristan Peters has an OPS over 940. Yeah. Like, it's Randall Grichuk, the ghost of Randall Grichuk is stepping up and smashing baseballs for the Chicago White Sox. And this starting pitching rotation just continues to be solid and gives them good quality starts game after game. And it's not like they're playing pipsqueaks either. I mean, Kate, they've taken the first two. They took the first, they swept the Braves because that game got postponed last night. They took two in a row from Atlanta. They won a game against Philly. All right, they lost that series. They swept the Tigers when they played them. Like, they've been on, they were 500. And I thought, all right, here is where they're coming back down to earth. And since then, they're 10-5. And most of that has been without their star hitter. So, yeah, I like, they're playing the Dodgers right now, and they're down 2-1 in the bottom of the third. But, I mean, the AL Central is just not that good. And we talked about the Tigers. Can they make a run with Skubal coming back tomorrow? The Guardians have started to figure it out. They're tied for first, or they're half game back, but the AL Central is not that good. Maybe that's why I think the White Sox can hang around and screw around and maybe win this division, because the rest of it just flat out stinks.
2: That's the caveat right there, is the division that they play in. If they were in a different division, would they be having this type of success? Maybe, but also maybe not. Yeah, you likely would not be atop of the division if you were playing in, I mean, basically any division in the NL, right? Maybe any other division whatsoever. But I think what's very positive for this White Sox team is, like, they're winning in multiple different ways. You mentioned their pitching has been solid, and that's not something I think too many people went into the season thinking that that was going to be a significant bright spot. You have positive run differential. Are you the only team in the division with positive run differential? Like, those types of things. You have young players that are stepping up, so you're getting contributions from multiple different areas. As long as that continues, I don't see why they can't. It would have been a very White Sox thing to kind of fold when Murakami went out of the lineup, but the fact that they haven't done that is, like, kind of out of the norm, which makes me think maybe this is sustainable for them. Again, sustainable within the division that they play in. Elsewhere, I might not feel as optimistic.
1: 310-840-4910 is the number to join the show. We'll come right back. We'll get you some updates on baseball. We got some other things to get to as well, and it's looking like we are going to chat with Michael C. Wright, who covers the Spurs, coming up in 20 minutes, and we'll talk to the former Knick, Chris Childs, coming up at 10 p.m. Eastern. So we got some great guests to talk NBA Finals just around the corner. Come right back. Hang out with us here. I'm Pat Boyle. She's Kate Constable. In for Brad Evans. This is BetMGM Tonight on Westwood One Sports.
0: The Knicks are one win away from their first NBA title in over 50 years. New York can taste it. Up 3-1 in the series. Can they finish the job? Game 5 is in San Antonio. Tomorrow night, Westwood One Sports. 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
1: Welcome on back. BetMGM Tonight, Westwood One Sports. I'm Pat Boyle. She's Kate Constable filling in for Brad Evans. Phone number to join the show, 310-840-4910. We're going to chat with Michael C. Wright coming up here at the top of the hour. Covers the San Antonio Spurs. And he's an NBA writer as well at ESPN. And so we're going to ask him about the Spurs, all about the NBA Finals coming up at the top of the hour. And then at 10 p.m. Eastern, we're going to talk to the former Knick, Chris Childs, at 10 p.m. Eastern. So cannot wait for that. Two great interviews coming up here in the next hour and 15 minutes. Phone number to get involved in the show is 310-840-4910. Kate, we're also just under 15 minutes away from Team USA. World Cup opener for the Stars and Stripes for Captain America, Christian Pulisic, and Team USA playing Paraguay in their first game in the World Cup. What's the confidence level for you right now, USA, Paraguay? I heard Taylor Twellman, by the way. Sometimes I like Taylor Twellman. Sometimes I can't stand Taylor Twellman. I don't know if you know him personally or not, because I feel like sometimes he thinks the USA, Team USA, is way better than we actually are, and sets these unrealistic expectations. But I will agree with him that he did say today is a must, tonight is a must win game against Paraguay to open. USA, we are favorites to win this game. Now, of course, you always factor in the tie that could happen in soccer, but USA, even money, plus 100, and that's a decent-sized favorite to win a soccer game. So it's basically, the odds makers at BetMGM are telling you that there's a 50-50 chance that USA either wins or there's a tie or Paraguay wins. But we're ranked 17th in the world coming into this tournament. Paraguay is 41. USA lineup is out. Pulisic is on the left wing. Weston McKennie is attacking midfield. Serginho Dest on the right wing. And Florin Balogun from Monaco, who has become USA's striker. He plays for Monaco. Obviously, he's from the United States. Is up top. But all the names that you guys need to know, Tyler Adams is in the midfield. Anthony Robinson, who plays in the Premier League, is in the back. Tim Ream, who used to play in the Premier League, is on the back line for defense as well. This would be an incredibly disappointing night if Team USA does not get all 3 points and a win here, especially playing at home, hosting the tournament.
2: Pat, my husband is at the game right now. He is in LA at the game. He FaceTimed me this morning at 12:51 my time, which is 10:51 LA time. He had 3 beers in front of him, one in a red, white, and blue cup. So I can tell you the vibes are high out in LA for everyone who's there. I am not a huge soccer person, so I asked him just the basics of this. Should the U.S. win this game? Should the U.S. will it be a massive disappointment if they don't get out of the group? What's the furthest that you realistically think they can go? So for anyone who's listening that maybe is just kind of tuning into soccer right now for the World Cup, I mean, that's kind of where I am at here. I'll give you those few couple answers. And then Pat, you're the expert. You're the soccer guy here. So yes, the U.S. should win tonight. It would be a massive disappointment if they don't get out of the group. And I think anything, less than a quarterfinals is probably a disappointment. I also did just learn that the U.S., there is some point differential or some, point differential.
1: Goal differential.
2: Goal differential, thank you. That plays into the group stage. The U.S. has a great offense, so that is a positive, obviously, something that they have going for them that some of these other teams maybe aren't as explosive. Tell me if I'm wrong there, Pat, because that's all information that I just acquired this morning, being someone who's just tuning into soccer to watch the World Cup.
1: Yes, no, the attacking of Team USA is the strength. You talk about Florin Balogun, a guy that played for Monaco in the top league in France this year and scored 13 goals, had 21 goals in a season a couple of years ago for Reims, however you'd say that one. The French accent sometimes, the French cities, they befuddle me, even the ones that seem very easy. Sometimes there's an S, you don't say the S, you do say the S. But anyway, he is an experienced goal scorer. We know Pulisic, Christian Pulisic. Some people call him Pulisic. I always hear the broadcast team call him Pulisic. I would assume that's how you say his name. 8 goals and 4 assists this year in AC Milan. 11 goals and 9 assists last year. Like, he's going to score. He's going to assist. Weston McKennie, a guy that plays for Juventus in the top league in Italy. Like, we're talking about some of the top leagues and the top teams in the world. Those are where the attacking players for Team USA are playing. Serginho Dest, another one that not necessarily a goal scorer, but a tremendous weapon on the outside. He's got great speed. Used to play for Barcelona, then played for AC Milan. He's been playing for PSV in the Netherlands for the last couple of years. That is the strength of Team USA. The defense is absolutely the weakness, including what the goaltending, what the goalkeeping is going to look like. Matt Turner was the goalie for Team USA for the last couple of years. Now they're going with Matt Freese, who plays for NYCFC, 27-year-old. Not a whole lot of appearances for Team USA here. He played in the Gold Cup, and but other than that, this is his first World Cup here. So the defense is what gives me issue, but the reason I have confidence tonight, Kate, Paraguay is not a great offense. Now, could this be a cagey 1-1 game, or if Paraguay scores off a set piece in the first 30 minutes, like, all of a sudden it's like, now we're in some trouble? I can see that happening. Paraguay, is on paper, is not as strong as they are. They beat Argentina in World Cup qualifying back in 2024. They've got wins over Chile. Like, they've played some of the best teams in the world really, really tough. They only lost to Brazil 1-0 in World Cup qualifying. This is not going to be an easy test, but it should be one, Kate, if we're going to get optimistic about Team USA and their chances of maybe getting to the quarterfinals, which I think is their ceiling. It's got to start with a win tonight.
2: Quarterfinals, the ceiling. Wow. Okay. That's good.
1: I think that's
2: know.
1: The ceiling. I mean, the absolute furthest Team USA could go, I think, is the quarterfinals.
2: Okay. I bet on the U.S. tonight. So, I mean, I got the U.S. sweater on right now. Got this in the mail, right? We got to rep the country. So, I'm hoping they get the win, obviously. You make good points as to why we should be cautiously optimistic, but my money's on the U.S. Let's go.
1: There we go. That's all I needed to hear you say. Let's go. All right, we'll take a short break. We'll keep you posted on that game as it happens, by the way. Live reaction, in-game analysis. I did play soccer in high school. I was an All-State goalkeeper. No, not to brag. But when we come back, we'll talk to Michael C. Wright, NBA writer for ESPN. We'll talk some NBA finals when we return. 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
1: 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All right, we'll get back to your calls in just a bit at 310-840-4910, but let's talk some NBA Finals, and let's go to our guest line now and bring in Michael C. Wright. He's an NBA writer for ESPN, covered the San Antonio Spurs for NBA.com. You can follow him on Twitter at Mike C. Wright. Michael, it's Pat and Kate. Thanks for joining us, man. How you doing?
2: I'm good, but I got to correct you, man. I work at ESPN. No, I did once work at NBA.com, but I am at ESPN now. My bad.
1: Yeah, I did. I said covered in past tense, covered the Spurs at once for NBA.com. But okay, yes, NBA writer. Yes. Don't worry. I got you, man. But good to hear that you're doing well. I appreciate you joining us here on a Friday night, especially, you know, no game going on. But game five tomorrow is going to be electric, especially inside the Frostbank Center with the Spurs season on the line, down 3-1. And of course, how do they respond from blowing the 29-point lead? I just want to start with what Mitch Johnson said today. It sounds like he's sticking with De'Aaron Fox after De'Aaron Fox, along with a lot of other players on the Spurs, sure, didn't have a great second half. Fox, the decision to go for the layup instead of hold the ball for fouls, had a couple of costly turnovers. There was a debate we had about whether or not the Spurs should go with Dylan Harper either in the starting lineup or to close the game tomorrow. But Mitch Johnson sounds like he's sticking with his vet here in De'Aaron Fox. Do you think that's the right decision?
2: Yeah, absolutely. Like, look, if you go back and watch that play where he ran, he thought he had the breakout layup. The problem was he had to stop and pick up the ball. It wasn't like if De'Aaron Fox catches that thing running full speed, that's a layup. But it probably should not have been a layup. He probably should have dribbled it out and forced the Knicks to foul him and then, you know, go up by three or four, like at the free throw line, or actually they went up by three at the free throw line. But he did not. And look, that's a guy that just trusted his speed and he was confident. And I don't know if I could be mad at that, because there was so much that happened before that that lost the San Antonio Spurs the game. That wasn't all on De'Aaron Fox. I mean, look, Victor Wembanyama missed two free throws. And I'd venture to guess that part of the reason why he missed those free throws is because he was tired. He played 44 minutes in that game. He played all but, I want to say, 50-something seconds of the second half. Bro, if you up by 20-something points, you should be finding every opportunity you can to rest Vic for just in case you need him down the stretch. And that wasn't the case there. I mean, there was a time, I want to say, that Carl Anthony Towns got his second foul, and then Vic checks into the game to try to get him his third foul. There's no need for that. Let him chill, because Cat is going to get that third foul on his own without Vic's help. And so there was so much that went wrong in that game, and I can't put it all on De'Aaron Fox. I will say, De'Aaron, he played a role from the standpoint of San Antonio got away from what they do, what their bread and butter is. You got three elite guards in De'Aaron Fox, Dylan Harper, Steph Castle, and their bread and butter is those guards getting in the paint, and then either they can find Vic down low or they can kick it out to the perimeter. Okay, from there, basically you just kick it around and the ball will eventually find the open guy for a clean shot. That has been what the San Antonio Spurs have done all season long, and in the second half, they got away from it. They started selling. They became a jump-shooting team. But I also think fatigue had a role in that, because when you start getting tired, I shouldn't drive it. Let me just shoot it right here because I'm confident in my shot. Well, if you don't got the legs to shoot that shot, then it's not going to fall. So there were a lot of different things that happened, and I can't just put it all on De'Aaron Fox.
3: Michael, I mean, this is a young team, and we've heard that over and over and over again, the inexperience that this team has, the age, average age of it. Is there a concern with this team being young that the emotional impact of game four carries over into game five?
2: Well, if there is some kind of emotional carryover, I think it can't be anything but a positive for the San Antonio Spurs. And let me, I guess, explain why I feel that way. I was in that locker room after the game, and that was about the lowest I've seen the San Antonio Spurs. I mean, even after they've lost tough games this year, they're up. The music is playing. They're cracking jokes and all that stuff. Well, this time it was silent. I saw a phone fly across the locker room. Somebody was really upset. And so I'm thinking this might have been the game that broke them. And so then they take this long, quiet ride back to the hotel. And when the buses pull up, they get out. And there's Knicks fans waiting for them. They're taunting them, heckling them, throwing eggs at them. They're beating on the sides of the buses, throwing stuff at the buses. And you got to understand, when they pull up, it is not just the San Antonio Spurs in the buses. Their families are in those buses, too. And so the families are scared, stuff like that. And they took that personal. Like, they were very upset with the way that played out because it was bad enough that they lost that game, largest comeback in NBA Finals history, blah, blah, blah. But then you get to the hotel and you have that waiting for you. They took it personally. And I know I won't, like, go too far into it, but I'll tell you that I've talked to some of the big decision makers with the Spurs, and I was told that we want them to sit in that, doing that, because it's going to make it feel that much better when we come back and win this whole thing, because the San Antonio Spurs sincerely believe they should be up 3-1. And if you look at it, every game they've been up by double digits. Every game they've been up in crunch time. And somehow they've just found ways to lose. Mitch Johnson said that we dictated the outcome of every game in this series up to this point. Well, now they got to figure out a way to dictate a positive outcome.
1: Talking to Michael C. right here on BetMGM tonight, Westwood One Sports. I'm Pat Boyle. She's Kate Constable filling in for Brad Evans. And Mike covers he's the NBA writer for ESPN. Used to cover the San Antonio Spurs for NBA.com. You can find him on Twitter at Mike C. Wright. Michael, what do you think of Wemby saying, quote, everybody knows we're going to do it, when talking about the Spurs coming back from 3-1 down? I mean, it seems like the more this team's chances of, on paper, winning the finals diminishes, the more confident they get. You have any problem with Wemby saying it like that today?
2: Not at all. Not at all. Like, sometimes irrational confidence is a good thing, my man. Like, I will say that every time San Antonio's back has been up against the wall, they found a way to come out on top. Like, are we forgetting about what happened in the Western Conference Finals? They faced elimination in that, and they had to win two games in a row, including a game seven in Oklahoma City to knock off the defending champs. And so they were able to do it. And, like, no, I don't have a problem with them saying that. I mean, that's how he should feel. Like, what do you want him to do? Get up there and say, oh, well, you know, we're young, and maybe it's just not our time this year. No. You want them to be confident. You want that whole team to be confident, and they have every reason to be just because of the way these games have played out. I want to say game one, they're up. They're up, and over the last – it was 2:16 left in that game, and the Knicks went on a 10-0 run or 11-0 run at the end of the game to win it. The very next game, they're up by two with like 57 seconds left in the game. They found a way to lose that game. Game three, they win. Game four, obviously, you saw what happened. And so they've done all the things they need to do as far as, like, kind of getting themselves in position to win. Now they just got to figure out how to get over the hump. And I think they can do it. They just got to – they have to just play the way that they play to get to those points where they're leading late. And like I said, the big thing is those guards. Those guards are so good. They're so deadly. They're such a problem for opponents. But they have to keep that foot on the pedal, you know, smash that pedal to the middle at the end of these games to come out on top. And I think it'll be an easier task for them to do that in San Antonio and force a game six. Like, I'm pretty sure that the Spurs will come out on top tomorrow to force a game six. But then you get to New York, you get to that to Madison Square Garden, you got all those celebrities, Fat Joe, Taylor Swift, Ben Stiller, Larry David. There's a ton of celebrities in that place. And you get into that atmosphere, and it's a different atmosphere. And I don't know that they can pull that out. Like, I think they can get to a game six, but I don't know if they can pull that out in Madison Square Garden.
3: Michael, a lot of criticism of Wemby for being a dirty player and all the technical fouls that he's had. This is, broadcasting or journalism 101 not to do. Two-barreled question here, but do you think Wemby's a dirty player? And, or what would you say to people who do think that? And will the technical fouls kind of get into his head a little bit where maybe he isn't as aggressive or physical because of potential suspension if he gets another?
2: Well, let's go with the second part of the question. I will venture to say that he doesn't care, because at this point, if there's not another game for you, if they lose this game, then there's no worry of a suspension. If you know what I'm saying? Like, okay, you're going to be suspended for off season. Like, if they lose, it's off season. It's time to pack it up and try to figure out what to do next season. So I think that, Vic did say after game four that he would exercise a little more caution as far as that goes. But I just think at this point, you just got to go all out and kind of let the chips fall where they may. Now, as far as the label of him being a dirty player, yeah, I think there's some truth to it. But who's not dirty? Like, to me, like, if you ain't cheating, you ain't trying. I'm sorry. And so, and as he mentioned, Victor said, like, some of the things he's learned throughout this postseason is that if you're going to elbow somebody, go lower than the head. If you're going to fall on your face, brace yourself with your hands and not your chin. Things like that, like just different things he's learned throughout this postseason so far. And I think everybody that's great in the NBA, you basically take it as far as you can to sort of kind of get around the rules. Like, you look at Shai Gilgeous-Alexander, and everybody says he's a free throw merchant, blah, blah, blah. Well, no, he is just trying to take it up as far as he can to the line and let the ref sort of make that call. So I sort of agree with some of the dirty things. I'm not saying I agree with the dirty things he's done. I'm saying I agree with the fact that you could probably make the determination that he's dirty from some of the things he's done. But I just think everybody has done that. And you also have to realize, like, the player that Victor Wembanyama is. He's a guy that's basically unstoppable. And you think about all the things that opponents do to him to try to slow him down. Like, I've seen several times where the man is shooting the ball and his opponent has his other arm trying to hold him down, or when he's trying to jump for a rebound, stuff like that. That happens all the time. So, like, when people try all these different tactics to try to stop you, and some of them are dirty, then you got to do something to fight back. That's just the way I see it.
1: Talking to Michael C. Wright here on BetMGM tonight, Westwood One Sports, about Wemby and the Spurs and the Knicks in the NBA Finals at Game 5 tomorrow night. So, Michael, again, if you don't want to or can't feel like you can't divulge some of the things that Spurs players and folks in the Spurs organization did say after they had objects thrown at them when arriving at their team hotel by, I would say, New Yorkers, because I wouldn't call them Knicks fans. Those aren't real Knicks fans.
2: Yeah,
1: if you're a real Knicks
2: either.
1: Fan, you're
2: totally, totally. I totally agree with you, because the real Knicks fans sort of have a respect for all they've gone through. Like, it's been 53 years since they've won. Like, so nobody, like, they haven't won a championship in a lot of these people's lifetimes. And so there is a respect, and there is there's a fun in it. Like, I like to see guys that are not, what is it, Gen Z? Is that what you call it now? Like, it's Gen X and up and down. Like, the older people, there's a respect. There's a reverence for the game of basketball. And, like, there's trash talk, but it's all in good fun. That's totally fine. Like, to me, it's the people that are trying to set people's jerseys on fire while they're still wearing them. The guys that are like trying to beat up people in Spurs uniform, in Spurs jerseys and stuff like that. It's a bunch of kids. It's a bunch of people that are trying to go viral, because how else is it that we see all these things on video, like on social? It's all staged. Like, let's do this and put it all on the internet and like make it cool. So no, I 100% agree with you, but I totally interrupted your question. I'm sorry.
1: No, that's okay. I was just going to say, I was going to ask you about, you know, the videos that of Knicks fans, or again, people in Manhattan assaulting people, Spurs fans, just for wearing their jerseys, and the objects being thrown at the Spurs players. Is there any more info you can give us? Maybe some, you don't have to attribute them to anybody, but any direct quotes other than that they wanted the players to really stew about it after they had objects thrown at them? Any direct quotes that you heard from people in the Spurs organization after that happened?
2: One direct quote was, "I don't play that, you know what?" I don't play that S. And I agree. Like, you know, like, think about this. It's like, if you come to a game in San Antonio, like, you know, they have the Jackals, sort of the fan section that Victor Wembanyama like played a role in creating, and he's very involved with. These fans are making people friendship bracelets, and like, I know a girl. It work, like, she doesn't work. She is a part of that fan group, and she's made over 1,000 bracelets. She passes them out to people, friendship bracelets, stuff like that. And then you go on the other side, and then you have the situation where, you know, people are getting assaulted in the streets. And I'm not saying that that is indicative of all New York Knicks fans, because it's not. Like, I've seen the real fans, like the people that have gone through the misery of 50 plus years not winning a championship. The guys that saw 1999 go down, and, you know, like, no, it's not like that for the real Knicks fans. These are a bunch of kids, and like, I'm sounding like an old dude about like, don't get, you know, what is it? Stay off my lawn. But that's just how it is. And that's what I've seen with my own eyes while I was in New York. And obviously, I'll probably see it again if this gets to a game six. But no, it's an interesting thing. But what I hope happens, or what I hope doesn't happen, is that Spurs fans sort of stoop to that level and start doing the same types of things. Because you ever, like, DJ Quick got a song called Just Like Compton. And one of the first verses of the song, he's talking about his time in San Antonio. He basically is like, San Antonio is just like Compton. I'm just saying, they can get to that level here too, but I just hope it doesn't go there.
3: Regardless of what happens in this series, and, you know, maybe it goes 5, 6, 7, who knows? What has this run, the Spurs run, told you about their championship window and what we can expect in the future from them?
2: It tells me that the championship window can be open for a very long time. Like, think about it. Like, these guys are the second youngest team ever. I think the 77 Portland Trailblazers were the youngest to get to this stage. But you have to realize, they never thought they were going to get to this point. Like, coming into this season, they were talking about maybe a play-in berth. And then they had a little success early on, and they were like, oh, well, we want to get to the playoffs and be a top six seed. Okay. You fast forward a little bit, and then they beat Oklahoma City 3 times in a span of 12 days, and including Christmas at Oklahoma City's house. And also, they advanced all the way to the championship of the NBA Cup. And so then they're like, okay, maybe we need to recalibrate what our goals are. And so they do that, like, hey, let's just see where this thing can take us. Next thing you know, they run off like 11 in a row, and a lot of those games are on the road, and the team that coincidentally beats them is the New York Knicks, I think March 1st at Madison Square Garden. But, like, you do that, and then you have the situation with Oklahoma City in the Western Conference Finals where you have to win two games in a row to advance. So just over the course of all of this, and we can even, like, kind of rewind back to last season, not even a week, a little over a week into the season, Greg Popovich has a stroke. Mitch Johnson has to take over. And so you have that whole thing. And then they have the fires in L.A., the wildfires in L.A., and Mitch Johnson sort of has to navigate that thing. And then Vic Wembanyama, he has the deep vein thrombosis in his shoulder, so it knocks him out, like, for the season or whatever. What I'm saying

0: And so he's got so much that, you know, so many things he can do that we haven't seen yet. Well, I guarantee you he's going to spend all summer trying to perfect all those things and come back even stronger. So I think if they don't win this, it's almost like you kind of awaken something, and this team is going to come back determined, like more determined than ever. And you also got to realize, like, they got so many, like, dogs on the team. I mean, Stephon Castle. I always call Stephon Castle Samuel L. Jackson's wallet on Pulp Fiction, because that's what he is. Dylan Harper, rookie, young. But you've seen the way he's performed on these big stages. You've got a kid named Carter Bryant that you haven't heard much from. I think that kid is destined to be San Antonio's starting four-man moving forward. He's going to be able to play defense the way Kawhi Leonard does. And he might end up being a bigger, stronger dude than Kawhi Leonard is. And so there's so much to look forward to for the San Antonio Spurs. But right now, these guys are so focused on trying to win this thing. And if they lose, it'll be heartbreaking for them. But I think they'll come back even stronger.
1: One last one for you here. Michael C. Wright on BetMGM tonight, Westwood One Sports. So there's very few surprises left at this point, at least you think. You know, I didn't have the 29-point lead in the bingo cards, but at least from an X's and O's standpoint, who would you count on from San Antonio to have a big performance in Game 5? Wemby is, I mean, we would assume Wemby, season on the line, he's the best player, he's going to step up and deliver. Who else would you count on to have a big game in Game 5, Michael?
0: I think De'Aaron Fox for sure, just because of all the criticism he's taken, you know, just after Game 4, he's the guy. I always expect big games from Stephon Castle, and it's almost like a bad thing that we just assume that kid is just going to come to play. Dylan Harper, I think he's going to have a big game. But I think they need more from some of their supporting cast members. Like, I'll mention a guy in Keldon Johnson, for instance. Bro, you are the sixth man of the year. You got to play like it. And up to this point, he really hasn't. And I get it. Like, the style that he plays offensively is not one that really works against a team like the New York Knicks, a big physical team like them, because Keldon is sort of a bull in a china shop. And, you know, he, like, bullies his way in there. Okay, that's not going to work against the Knicks. But you have to find other ways to be impactful. Now, I saw glimpses of it in Game 3. When he was guarding Karl-Anthony Towns, really physical against him, sort of basically kind of shut his water off at times in that game. So Keldon Johnson needs to have a big game. But you know who else needs to have a big game? Mitch Johnson, the coach. He's got to have a big game. And when I say that, you got to make the right decisions. You got to make the right adjustments on the fly. You've got one of the best defensive coaches out there in Sean Sweeney. And obviously, Sean Sweeney has, you know, just taken a job as the head coach at Orlando. But he's going to be big as far as adjustments go. Like, if you go back to the Western Conference Finals, the San Antonio Spurs, they played Shai Gilgeous-Alexander in a bunch of different ways. They never gave him the same look. And I'm talking about they're changing the tactics on the fly in games. And it really affected SGA's effectiveness throughout that series. Like, Shai is a guy that you can look at his box score on a night-to-night basis. It's going to be something like 28, 29, maybe 30 points, 8 assists. You know, it's always about the same. Well, there were times where, you know, Shai is shooting like 7 for 20 or something, 18 points, whatever. But it wasn't a consistent, strong performance from Shai. And the reason why is because they just played him in so many different ways. Well, the Knicks, they've done a fairly good job against Jalen Brunson. But the problem is the Knicks have so many other guys that can hurt you, like OG, obviously, Cat. Like, they've got different guys that can hurt you. But I just think that Mitch is going to have to really sort of show his mettle as a coach. And you know, this is his first full season as a head coach in the NBA. And I think he's done a tremendous job up to this point. But I think all eyes are going to be on him, especially after, you know, playing Vic 44 minutes like you did.

0: and not giving him the rest to be able to finish game four. So I really want to see what happens with him in game five as far as just the coaching, the adjustments, all those things with Mitch Johnson.
1: Michael, great stuff, man. We really appreciate the time and the in-depth answers and all your insight and analysis from being around the team covering, you know, obviously you used to cover them, but covering the NBA now. So thanks so much for joining us. Enjoy the game tomorrow and hope to catch up with you soon.
0: All right, man. Y'all have a good one.
2: Thanks, Michael.
1: There you go. Michael C. Wright, NBA writer for ESPN, used to cover the Spurs for the NBA.com. You can follow him on Twitter at Mike C. Wright. All right, we'll take a short break. When we come back, we've got a goal in the USA-Paraguay game that we've got to fill you in on. And we'll get to some of your phone calls on the Knicks and the Spurs. Game 5 tomorrow night when we return. I'm Pat Boyle. She's Kate Constable. 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
2: In classrooms across the country, chronic absenteeism is on the rise.
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0: Welcome on back, BetMGM tonight, Westwood One Sports. Sorry, I was just soaking in that goal, watching that replay. Not only do we have one, we got two goals to fill you in on Team USA as we welcome you back to BetMGM tonight, Westwood One Sports. I'm Pat Boyle. She's Kate Constable filling in for Brad Evans. We'll get to your phone calls here in just a second. 310-840-4910. So Team USA got on the board in the very seventh minute of this game against Paraguay in their first game of the World Cup on an own goal, but one that was created by Christian Pulisic, Captain America, as he was trying to cross the ball right into the middle, into the middle part of the 18-yard box, and Paraguay defender Damian Bobadilla happened to deflect off of him and took a very fortunate bounce for Team USA off the defender into the goal, 1-0 USA, and then they just scored a couple of minutes ago, but it was ruled offside, and so Fallerin Balogun had his goal ruled off. That's the Team USA striker. A half of a foot, that's fine, I'll get one anyway. And he scores 3 minutes later. Fallerin Balogun on the assist from Christian Pulisic on a beautiful counterattack. Team USA went right down the sideline. Beautifully weighted ball. Pulisic got on the other end of it, crossed it inside on a dime. Balogun, first time finish, right into the bottom right corner. 2-0 USA over Paraguay. 34th minute here in the first half. So that is an amazing start. Kate, you were hoping for Team USA win. You bet Team USA, and I'd say you're sitting pretty right about now.
1: I'm feeling pretty confident with where we're at this point in the game, Pat. Much more confident than I was yesterday, last night when we were watching the Stanley Cup final, and I bet Vegas, and well, Carolina was putting up goal after goal after goal. So I'm feeling pretty good here with USA.
0: Yes, as you should. I mean, they've dominated the game. Paraguay had like a one or two chances in the first 5 minutes. Since then, it's been all red, white, and blue. So there you go. 310-840-4910. Thanks again to Michael C. Wright for joining us last segment to talk about the Spurs and the Spurs and more about the Spurs in the NBA Finals as the Knicks are up 3-1, game 5 tomorrow night. Let's get to your phone calls here. Johnny in Atlanta is next up on BetMGM tonight. Oh, Johnny. Oh, Johnny, I was thinking of you after that 29-point comeback win, my man. How are you doing now that the Knicks are one win away from a first title in 53 years?
2: I'm feeling the same. Like, hey, all right, so you know they're going to win game 5 because they want their money in New York. So they're going to get game 5, and they should finish it off because guess what? The coaching staff showed you they are incapable to coach this team. Everybody was mad that De'Aaron Fox and Wimby, it wasn't their fault. They lose that game. They lost that game in third quarter with the poor coaching decision they had. He then slowed the game down, and he let them keep on chucking up threes. So guess what? You lost the game because you don't know how to coach. So it's not De'Aaron Fox, and it's not Wimby's fault. It shouldn't have even been that close. But I will say this. For throwing the egg at Wimby, and if he come out and put up 60 points for the next three games, I would be very happy about that. So that's what I'm thinking right now.
0: I know you would. I know you would, Johnny. And here's the thing. I agree with you in some regard that it was Mitch Johnson's fault. It wasn't all his fault. You blame Mitch Johnson for Wemby. Did Mitch Johnson miss those two free throws that Wemby missed with under 2 minutes to go? Did Mitch Johnson make a dumb mistake that a veteran point guard should never make? You get the ball with a chance to make a team foul you and take some seconds off the clock, and De'Aaron Fox thought he could make a layup against 6'7". Phenom, OG Anunoby, that wasn't on Mitch Johnson.
2: I agree with you. I agree with you on that. But my point is like this. If he would have slowed the game down in the third quarter and they just could work play sets to get in the paint and score 2 points, they shouldn't even brought it back within that. That's why I say they lost the game in the third quarter. It shouldn't even been that close. Of course, Wimby missed 2 free throws was a big thing, big deal. But I'm gonna blame it on he's young and he got put in this situation. I'll take it like that. De'Aaron Fox, that was just a dumb mistake. That was a get back from Mike Brown saying, hey, I knew you wasn't the guy in Sacramento, but guess what? They chose you over me. So I give you that. But still, it's Mitch Johnson because you gave him a 29-point lead. You would have set the plays up. It'd be different if he set the plays up. That's my thing on it.
0: So now, Johnny, appreciate the call. So now it's Wemby's young. Now it's Wemby's young. I mean, I don't know, Kate. I just keep hearing best player in the NBA already, face of the league already. Face of the league went 3-for-14 in the second half. Missed a couple alley-oop layups, bricked two free throws with under 2 minutes to go. I mean, at a certain point, doesn't your best player have to win you the game, right? I mean, we say coaches coach and players play, and most often the team with the best player on the floor wins the NBA Finals. Well, I said after game one, Jalen Brunson's the best player on the floor and the best player in this series. And Wemby, all he had to do was not stink up the joint in the fourth quarter, and they would have won the game, no matter how many bad coaching decisions Mitch Johnson made in the third.
1: Wemby hasn't been young all season long. Like, that hasn't been the narrative. This team as a whole has been young, but it's been Stephon Castle. It's been Dylan Harper, your rookie that's starting. It's been Bryant off the bench. No one has really pointed to Wemby as being like, oh, Wemby is the young one here. No, Wemby's the one with experience. Wemby's the one that's played international. He's played in the Olympics. So, yeah, I think that's kind of a cop-out. Mitch Johnson admitted to things not going quite as or I should say him not doing the best coaching job, especially in that third quarter. So, yes, there is some blame to be put there. But I liked that Michael C. Wright told us that the Spurs were taking the water bottles, things being thrown at their team bus personally. So Johnny in Atlanta pointing to that of they're probably going to come out and be fired up with that the egg that was thrown at Wemby. I think that's all very valid, and I'm glad that the Spurs are at least feeling that way and wanting to respond in that manner.
0: Yeah, 310-840-4910. Team USA almost just scored again, a whisker wide of the post on a tremendous header attempt. But still 2-0 USA over Paraguay, 39th minute in their opening game of the World Cup. All right, when we come back, we'll talk Micah Parsons, because what the hell is this guy saying? What is he going on about? He's got two mind-blowing quotes that you have got to hear us react to, or you got to hear us tell you what he said and react to it when we come back. I know it's June, but Micah Parsons never afraid to stir up the conversation, for better or for worse. 310-840-4910. I'm Pat Boyle. She's Kate Constable. 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
1: Welcome on back, BetMGM Tonight, Westwood One Sports. I'm Pat Boyle. She's Kate Constable in for Brad Evans. Phone number to join the show, 310-840-4910. A little chicken pesto sandwich. I feel like I still got some pesto left over. I got some pesto over. It's not a bad thing, Kate. By the way, Kate, I asked producer Brandon Combs in the break. I don't know if he was able to provide an answer. Are you aware of... Do you know what happened in the Milwaukee Brewers game tonight? I can't seem to get an update on it anywhere.
2: Yeah. Let me give you one. The Miz was pretty good tonight. Complete game shutout, 15 strikeouts. Not too bad, Brandon.
3: Oh, my God. Who the hell cares?
1: Kate, let me fill you in on a little something. When I said Jacob Mizorowski was one of the best pitchers in baseball, or mention how good he was as to why I thought the Brewers are going to win the NL Central this year. Combs basically told me he stinks. Complete game, one hitter, one hit shutout, 15 strikeouts tonight, ERA down to 1.34, and he's got 130 strikeouts now on the season in 87 innings.
4: This guy could strike out 1,000 batters in a row, and I wouldn't care. I didn't say that he stinks.
1: You wouldn't care.
2: Have to say that he's good then if he's doing that. Like, that's kind of legit.
4: I've never said that he stunk. I never said that he stunk. All I said was in the playoffs, he had a hard time finding the strike zone, which he did, which is why a big part of why the Brewers lost to the Dodgers in that series. And then all I said was he has the most punchable face in baseball. I don't like Jacob Mizorowski. I don't like anything that comes out of Wisconsin. They can keep their damn cheese curds. They can keep their punchable face pitchers. They can keep everything up there in Wisconsin. I don't need anything from Milwaukee. We don't need to know updates. I'm sitting here watching Ole Miss in North Carolina because that's more interesting. I don't care that he struck out somebody with a 105-mile-an-hour fastball.
1: Stupid. Boo. Boo this man. Boo! Combs, there's one thing about being a hater, and there's another thing where, like, you're hating in the face of greatness. This guy just had one of the best pitching performances in the last decade. Complete game, one hitter, 15 strikeouts. Yeah. Against a lineup that strikes out a lot. Yeah. The Phillies have been one of the best teams in baseball for the last month and a half since they fired Rob Thompson. Mizorowski just made him look like a single A lineup.
4: This coming from the guy who's made post after post after post over the last 4 months about Wemby and him not being good.
1: I didn't say he wasn't good. I just said he's not the best player in the NBA. He's not the face of the league. Wrong. He hasn't won a title, hasn't won an MVP, and both of those are still going to be correct in another 10 months from now. Mm. And maybe longer.
4: I don't know. They might not be right in a week from now.
2: Uh-oh.
1: I mean, you keep holding on to that. I heard the Spurs were going to win game two. Then I heard the Spurs were going to win both games at the Garden. Mm. Now I'm hearing the Spurs are going to win three in a row. It just blew a 29-point lead. Mm-hmm. Why don't we start with maybe protecting one of the biggest leads in NBA Finals history first?
4: Yeah. Why don't you worry about your city not getting burnt down?
1: I mean, well, my city being New York City, you're saying? I don't have to worry about it being burnt down. And even if it does, I don't live there right now. So that's fine with me. Want to burn it down? Fine. I'll be in Spain. I'll be halfway across the world. I won't burn it down. That's fine. Maybe the rent will come down then and I can move back there.
4: Wow.
1: Please burn New York City down so then I can get an apartment for under $5,000 a month.
4: This is where they're at. This is where we're at. Pat Boyle calling for violence in New York.
2: You need more eggs.
4: Wow.
2: Eggs thrown in New York for that to happen.
1: Yeah, just a couple. By the way, we got another Team USA goal, and it's again Oler and Balogun. Tough name to pronounce. Very easy to watch because this guy is incredible. 3-0 USA in the first half, right before the halftime whistle. Balogun makes it 3-0 to the Americans What a start. I was a little nervous about this game tonight, Kate. I got to be honest. I was nervous that Paraguay is a team that has beaten Argentina. They've gotten some good results. They barely lost to Brazil when they played them. We're talking about the best teams in the world, like favorites to win this tournament among the top five. And they've played them really, really well. And the U.S. has just gone out and spanked them here in this first half. Absolute spank job.
2: Pat Monty just asked in the show chat a question that I was going to ask since we talked about game four. Is it a Spurs collapse or a Knicks win? Is Paraguay that bad or are we that good?
1: Tonight, USA is that good. Paraguay is not that bad. Paraguay does not have a good offense. Their defense is their calling card. You know, so again, I mean, that goal, that's a world-class goal. Gets it. They try to tackle the base. That should have been a red card if they took him down in the box. That's a poor attempt of a slide tackle from behind. He dodges it, then shakes the next defender out of his boots, and then goes weak foot. Weak foot, upper 90. Unbelievable goal. One of the great goals you'll see of this entire tournament, and it's day two. This kid is electric. This is what the USA have been missing. A striker like this. And I know that Fulham Balogun has been with USA for a while. I mean, he used to play for England. He's actually switched. His allegiance, his national team was England, and then he switched to Team USA in 2023. So this is his first World Cup with Team USA, for everybody being like, I don't remember this guy. Yeah, because this is his first World Cup with Team USA. Now, he played in Copa America, and he scored a couple of goals in 2024, but holy smokes, this is on another level. Team USA is, I don't know if Team USA is going to be that good the rest of this tournament. I don't want to start. I'm sure you'll see people, oh, they can win the World Cup. I don't think they can win the World Cup. But Paraguay is not a bad squad. Paraguay has beaten Argentina in the last year and a half. They barely lost to Brazil in World Cup qualifying. They've beaten Uruguay. They've beaten Chile. Really good teams. The USA is spanking them. Wow. All right, we'll talk to the former Nick, Chris Childs, when we come back. This is BetMGM Tonight on Westwood.
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1: 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We are awaiting the former Knick, Chris Childs, who is scheduled to join us at this time, 10 p.m. Eastern. So I think we should have Chris any second or now. But been a fun show so far. Talking about Game 5 tomorrow night. We're going to preview Game 5 before we get out of here. This is my last show before I go to Spain. So hopefully the Knicks close this thing out tomorrow on the road. But I know how electric a Game 6 atmosphere would be back at MSG. Talking about the latest twist in the Brendan Sorsby saga, with Texas Tech having a roundtable discussion where they are greasing the tracks to play this kid come week 3 if that's a possibility. But we talked to Michael C. Wright earlier in the show, but I believe he's ready. Let's get to the former Knick, Chris Childs, who played with the New York Knicks from 1996 until middle of the season in 2001. He's a 9-year NBA vet, having played for the Nets, the Knicks, and the Toronto Raptors. And so he was on that 1999 Knicks team that went to the finals and came oh so close. He joins us now here on BetMGM Tonight. Chris, it's Pat and Kate. Thanks so much for joining us, man. How we doing, man? How we living? I'm a fellow diehard Knicks fan. How are you?
2: I'm good. Can you hear me?
1: We got you loud and clear.
2: Yeah. Hey, how's it going, guys?
1: We're doing great, Chris. Let's jump right into it here. Because there I'm still go. Living in the euphoria of Wednesday night. I mean, what was going through your mind the other day as the Knicks are mounting this record-breaking comeback? Were you in the building? And either way, when OG's tip-in goes in, what was your reaction?
2: I was in the building. I've never seen a game like that in my life. Never played in one, never seen one. It's still surreal. We won that game. I kind of lost you guys. You still there?
1: Yeah, connection is it lagged a little bit, but I think we're good. Okay. Now, so you go ahead.
2: Okay. Yeah, and so it was, you know, you don't witness anything like that. You might see something like that in college, but not in the NBA, a big turnaround like that. But you know, leading up to the tip in, I just saw the look in the guy's eyes, and I knew we were going to win when Josh missed that layup and nobody on the bench or on the court got down on him. They looked at him like, you got us here. The work that you put in got us in this situation. So get your butt up and let's get back to playing. And then that tip, with them not guarding him, taking the ball out of bounds, he had a free run at the basket. And it's just meant to be for us to be in this situation. The stadium, the garden was rocking. It felt like a Taylor Swift concert, because she got all the TV time. Her group, they were jumping up and down. So, yeah, it was amazing.
1: Chris, midseason, did you ever expect this team to go on this kind of a run? The 13 straight playoff wins, one win away from the first title since 73. I mean, who's been the biggest reason for the Knicks completely shattering any and all expectations we had this postseason?
2: Well, it's a team effort, but you have to go back to the start of the season when everybody was questioning the coaching change. That was the big thing about Mike Brown, and you know, and to get guys to buy in as quickly as they did, that says a lot about the maturity of the team. The coach can only coach so much. It's up to the players to make the necessary sacrifices, 1 through 15. And these guys bought in, and you know, unlike the previous season, we had a lot of lulls throughout the year. You know, we win four, lose four, you know, just too much up and down. But this season seemed like when they had a losing streak, they were able to bring it back and get back to the task at hand. But I knew we would make it to the Eastern Conference Finals. But, you know, like I was talking to Novak, Steve Novak today, and we were talking about we expected to see Boston or Detroit, somebody like that. But you would expect our guys to, you know, take a breather and like, okay, we don't see these guys, but no, they've kept their foot on the pedal, the whole way, to run off 13 straight wins. You never think that'd happen, but, I'm glad it did because I'm ready for a parade.
3: Chris, it seems like Jalen Brunson kind of personifies what it means to be a New York Knick. And there have been a lot of great Knicks players, a lot of great Knicks guards throughout history. Where does he rank among the best Knicks of all time?
2: Well, I don't like doing all the rankings. Everybody knows what he's done. He's up there, you know, whether you put him one or two, it doesn't matter. I just want a damn parade. I won a championship. He's been there. He's probably out of everybody that's watched him has gone beyond the expectations of what was expected. You know, it's the best free agent signing ever. I don't care what team it is. Dallas is kicking themselves in the rear end, letting him go because you never know a guy's maturity level and what he has inside his heart. And to be able to play here in New York and to be, you know, always looked at, always watched, it's either the coach or the point guard, it's either the coach or the quarterback, it's either the coach or the pitcher. It's always the star player or the player that is brought to the team to win a championship that gets all the ridicule. But he stays even keel, even when he looks like he wants to get upset, which I give him a lot of credit against Wimby when he got mushed in the back of the head. I know that I wouldn't have been able to hold my composure because I'd have slapped the you-know-what out of him and just sort of took my chances with a fine. But that just shows the maturity of the young man and that he's looking at the bigger picture. It wasn't about him. It was about the betterment of the team. And him holding his composure is the reason why we're in this position that we are today, because he could have got suspended if he would have did something stupid.
1: That is true. And that was a very diplomatic answer, Chris, you know, in terms of where Jalen Brunson ranks. Because I know that, look, we had Oak on a couple of weeks ago. And I know that, you know, it's been a very hot topic what Charles Oakley's been saying and about Brunson and about Ewing and about the Knicks and Dolan in general. But that was a good answer. We're talking with Chris Childs here on BetMGM tonight, Westwood One Sports. I'm Pat Boyle. She's Kate Constable filling in for Brad. And Chris, the former New York Knick, played with them from 1996 until the middle part of the 2001 season. We're talking NBA Finals. Knicks with a chance to win their first title since 1973 tomorrow night in San Antonio. Are you nervous at all about the Knicks being right at the doorstep here, Chris? Let's say the Spurs win game five. Do you think the pressure is going to be the greatest that it's been in this entire series if there's a game six back at MSG where everybody, I mean, myself included, would be thinking, we got this thing wrapped up? Like, are you counting the Spurs out?
2: Yeah, you never want to count anybody out. But, you know, psychologically, when you lose a 29-point lead, it does something to you. I don't care who you are. Just say that, you know, we get up 12 or 14 points in the first quarter. Nobody knows what their demeanor is going to be. But just, you know, looking at this team, as bad as I want them to come back to New York, because I'm still here because we have a watch party to attend tomorrow. I would love for them to do it here in New York, but just finish it there. Get it over with. Put them away and come back and let's talk about which day we're going to have the parade. But these guys are laser focused. You can see them with their interviews when they're talking to the media. They're not looking too far ahead. They're just looking at, you know, minute by minute, hour by hour. And when it's time to step out there on the floor, that's when they'll start thinking about what's next. But nervous. I mean, you're excited. I don't think you. I mean, I'd be lying if you're not a little butterflies in your stomach, but you're just more excited to get out there and compete and you know, put your guys up against their guys and see who wants it better, because you'll know in the first quarter as a player when you're looking at other players' eyes when their shot's not falling or they're not getting the stops they want if they have a chance to win. So hopefully we'll put that look on them early in the first quarter.
1: Kate, you're muted.
3: Thank you very much. Chris, you were at the game the other night. There have also been so many other former Knicks players at these games and also traveling to San Antonio. What does that kind of say? Just so many people invested, so many former players still so invested. What does that say about the fraternity of this team, organization, New York as a whole?
2: Well, it's great that they're doing all this, bringing back the alumni players to be a part of something so special. I think us losing in 99 and then playing against the same team that we lost against put a little more spice on it, because you watch when they're playing at home, you see David and Tim and Manu and all their guys. And so when you show the home games in New York, you see all of us there supporting these guys, because we're living through those guys now, because we weren't able to get the job done. And so we're there supporting them and living through them and their excitement and wanting to be a part of that. And we want them to, you know, I can just speak for myself. I want revenge. You know, it didn't sit well when I lost, and it still doesn't sit well that we didn't win in 99. But for these guys to have an opportunity to do this and be able to, you know, share this with their family and their kids and grandkids, and most importantly, the fans, it's something special. It's what stories and movies are about. And this team has done everything that it possibly can, all the way up to the organization, to bring a championship caliber team to New York. And that's what they're getting out there on the floor.
1: Damn right. We're talking with the former Knick, Chris Childs, here on BetMGM tonight. Chris played for the Knicks from 96 to 01, and as he mentioned, was on that 99 finals team that lost to the San Antonio Spurs. Chris, I know you mentioned it's been a team effort, and Mike Brown has certainly done an incredible job here in year one. But, I mean, I'll say it, Karl Anthony Towns is somebody that I was hoping to see a lot more from earlier this year. What have you seen from Cat this postseason and here in this finals that has allowed him to raise his game so much? Because it feels like we're seeing peak Karl Anthony Towns here at the perfect time.
2: Yeah, it's just maturity, patience, understanding, you know, you're Robin to Batman, knowing that you're going to be asked to do different things throughout the year because you have that ability. And I think he's just grown into self. He's not worried about what's being said or how people feel about him. He knows how the players feel about him, because as an NBA player, having the respect of your peers and your teammates is what matters most. And I think when he was in Minnesota, he was worried about what people thought of him. We know what Cat brings to the table. We know his capability. You know that he's able to operate at different levels of the court. And in these playoffs, he's shown that he was worth bringing over, and he's going to be part of something very special. We can get this championship.
3: All right, Chris, how would your 1999 Knicks match up with this team?
2: I've been waiting for that question for a long time. You know, we're different. I would say if we had Patrick, a healthy Patrick, it will go seven games, and I'm not sure who will win. But it will be fun for the fans. But knowing Spree and Allen and Patrick and Larry, we'll beat them. We'll beat them.
3: There you go.
2: Yeah, we'll beat them. Because if we get up 29, it wouldn't be no coming back. I'll say that.
1: That's right. Yeah. There you go. We're talking with Chris Childs here on BetMGM tonight. Chris, a lot has been made about the physicality of this series. It's been what it should be. It's been physical. You mentioned Wemby mushing Brunson in the back of the head. He also got ejected in the series against Minnesota for elbowing Naz Reid in the throat. And some people have, I've said it. I don't think it's intentional because he's just a bad dude, right? Like a dude that is like, that's his role. It's not his role. But I think out of frustration, he has made some dirty plays. Like he's taken it over the line. Would you say Wemby has been a dirty player so far this postseason?
2: Well, I think certain plays have been dirty, and I don't like that part of the game. I don't have the problem with being physical and playing hard. But playing dirty is where I draw the line. Just say that it jerked Brunson's head or neck a certain way and he got whiplash or something, and he wasn't able to play. What do you do? How do you punish that? Do you sit him out the amount of games that Brunson sits out, or do you just, suspend him for the rest of the playoffs? And we've seen with the league that they're not going to do anything because they didn't upgrade that intentional foul to a flagrant. So we understand that, certain players get, certain calls, which I call cheating because I don't care who you are. If it's a play that's not by the rules, then regardless who that player is, they should be punished. But it's the playoffs. It's a physical series. I didn't like a lot of the calls, but that's just part of the game. But our guys have shown that regardless of what the refs are doing, they don't control it. We control what goes on out there. We police ourselves. So they can bring six more referees. It's not going to matter. We're ready for the challenge no matter what they bring at us.
1: It's good stuff. Chris, you were known as a gritty, hard-nosed defender. You never backed down from a challenge, and especially, a challenge from Michael Jordan face-to-face with him. You threw some punches with the late, great Kobe Bryant one time. I know Jose Alvarado is a guy, he's Brooklyn native, by the way. He talked about how much it means for him to be playing in the Garden in his home city. He was incredible in that comeback win on Wednesday night. Do you see some of yourself, or do you see some of Jose Alvarado in you, or do you see some of yourself in Jose Alvarado with how he's played and played, played such a big role for the Knicks last game?
2: Yeah, I see his toughness and his grit. And I think one of the games of OKC, and we locked eyes, and I was telling them to be aggressive no matter what. You don't push the ball no matter what. You don't have to push the score, but just push to get the defense on their heels. And, I see him out there being physical and doing things. I just want him to not act tough, but just play tough. Because a lot of times the referees are watching, don't give them any reason to make a call against you because they know you're getting ready to do something. There's ways of getting back at a player for doing something against your player, but I love that he stands up for his teammates. He's no matter if he's in the game or out the game, he's the first one off the bench rooting them on. He's not down. He's not on the bench with his head down, bickering and wanting to be out there. He's the ultimate teammate, and I love that he's back home because everybody wants to play where they're from. And to be able to be from New York, even though I wasn't, I always wanted to play in New York, and to be from New York and have your family there, friends and loved ones, and play an important role on this team and get interviewed after games, it has to be special. And I know he's very excited, and his family is very proud of him.
3: Chris, you said you're ready for a parade. What is New York City going to be like if that comes to fruition?
2: I tell you what, hopefully it's not what I've been seeing with the fans that's been going on. We're more classier than that. We need to speak out on that because that's not what we're about. People come to New York to enjoy the city, enjoy the game. It's a sport. It's basketball. You win and lose. So let's carry ourselves in a professional manner going forward. But I tell you what, I just want to be on one of those floats. I just want to be here to experience the energy. It's going to be crazy. I can't wait to hear what the theme song is after winning this championship. Who's going to be the next rapper? Or we probably need like a orchestra. you know, do some orchestra, a big orchestra going down in front of the garden. But it's gonna be exciting. I just want it for the city, man. These fans are so long. You know, you see some of the players are no longer here. So you got Clyde still here. I remember the last time we did our 90th year, and I was standing next to Senator Bradley, who is comical. You never would think that he's that funny, but he's such a funny person. Every time I come to New York and I get a chance to be around him, I have the best time. So I want those guys to be able to experience this, because it's been that long, and to see this team be that close and to getting that chip, man, I'm getting goosebumps just even talking about it.
1: Well, Chris, let's finish it off tomorrow, man. I got a wedding I signed up to go to a year ago in Spain. I'm flying out Sunday night. I do not want to have to watch the game at 4:00 in the morning Spain time on Tuesday night if there's a game 6. Let's finish the freaking job tomorrow night, man. And then I'll miss the parade, but just let's finish this thing tomorrow, man. Look, we appreciate the time so much. I was born in 94. December 94, so I wasn't alive for 94. I don't even remember 99. So I am a Knicks fan in his young 30s that grew up with a lot of bad Knicks basketball. So I never thought I'd see this day, man. And to have, you know, you guys and the 90s and the 90s teams and now bridging the gap here, it would be incredible for the Knicks to finally win that first title since 1973. So we appreciate the time so much. And I know you'll be at that parade if and when they do finish the job. And hope to catch up with you soon, man. Thanks so much.
2: Yeah, absolutely. Thanks for

0: my question's out of the water. The fraternity and that they're all there and they're all cheering them on. And you got Starks and Allen Houston jumping out of their seats, getting going nuts. Like, it's just, it's been incredible to see.
1: I love that he's still getting goosebumps just talking about Knicks basketball right now. He said he was feeling some goosebumps there. And also, he's rocking the Knicks shirt. Like, he's still in Knicks gear, suited up at all times. So, yeah, I mean, that was an awesome interview. Great to talk to him. You can tell just how much this would mean to him. And I'm sure all former players and the alumni kind of echo that same sentiment of they're all kind of living vicariously through this team here and what we've got going on in New York.
0: 310-840-4910, the number to join the show. We'll get you an update on USA Paraguay in the World Cup when we return. And it's a Friday night. We've saved it for the final hour, but Kate's going to enjoy this. We're going to play the list when we come back. I'm Pat Boyle. She's Kate Constable in for Brad Evans. 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
2: Welcome on back, BetMGM Tonight, Westwood One Sports. I'm Pat Boyle, she's Kate Constable. Filling in for Brad Evans. We got a half hour to go here on this Friday night. Half hour to go on this week. Half hour to go until I am off for a week and a half. Going to Spain, flying out Sunday night. Fingers crossed the Knicks finish this puppy off tomorrow. Got my family's charity golf outing tomorrow, Kate, so it'll be a long day for me. Ooh. I'll be out the door at 8 o'clock in the morning. West New Jersey, Heron Glen Golf Course, beautiful golf course, 30th annual Boyle Memorial Foundation golf outing. Cannot wait. And then hopefully the day ends with a Knicks W at night and a championship, and then I can fly to Spain on Sunday in peace.
3: That's like a perfect, what, 24 hours prior to leaving for the big trip? What's the charity? Where do you guys donate?
2: So my dad started it 30 years ago in honor of his parents. My dad passed a year and a half ago, so it's the second golf outing now that is in honor of my pops. But it's awesome. The Boyle Memorial Foundation, and every year we give like the main thing that my family's foundation does is give scholarships to seniors graduating from the high school that me and my brother and sister went to.
3: That is awesome. Very cool, Pat. I hope it goes well tomorrow. Hope it's fun.
2: Thank you. Wow. So Monty in the show chat says, thanks for the invite. I like to golf. Combs says, yeah, no bleep. I would have flown out to golf and paid tribute to your dad. Well, all you guys had to do was say that. I mean, please. So now you guys know next year, like, you're expected to play now.
4: Well, I mean, how can I say, hey, I'll go golfing in a memorial that I have no clue is happening? I'll go do something that I don't know is going to happen yet. Yeah, let's. You sound like my ex-wife now.
3: Oh, gosh.
2: That's
3: fired.
2: Fair. All righty. It's Friday night. Are you guys, Kate, you ready to play some trivia?
3: I am so ready.
2: All righty. It's time. It's Friday night. It's time for the list.
5: I'm going to have to go tell the world exactly what's on the list.
6: Are you ready?
7: I'm ready. I love trivia.
5: Hey, the champ is telling you to do something. You know what? You just made the list.
2: All righty, Friday night trivia here, where we get VP Monty, Michael Montgomery. He comes up with a list. And then Kate, you, me, and Combs will take turns guessing until there is one person left standing. We've got to try to fill out the list. And so tonight, Monty, you're the creator. You're the judge, jury, and the executioner. What is the list for tonight?
8: Can't wait to execute you, Pat. No, I'm just kidding.
2: I've been executed very early the last couple of weeks on some BS.
8: Well, that's for debate. But yes, we are going to stick with the NBA Finals, of course. That's all anybody wants to talk about these days, even though it's baseball season. Shout out to all my baseball fans out there. But that's neither here nor there.
2: Give it a rest.
8: Can't wait to give the NBA a rest.
4: This is why you lose.
8: We are doing NBA Finals most career double-doubles in the NBA Finals.
4: Oh, God.
8: The cutoff, it's for... You know, he had to play a lot in the finals, so just think about players that played in the finals. the cutoff is 11 or more, so there's 18 people on the list that have had 11 or more double-doubles in their career in the NBA Finals. Any questions?
4: How far back does this go?
2: So this could go back to 1940, right?
8: I have no idea what year it goes back to, but... Yeah, there's the year is irrelevant.
4: Okay.
3: All right.
4: This will be fun.
8: But I will.
4: Kate, are you a basketball aficionado? How deep is your basketball?
3: Not for acumen? This type of stuff. I mean, I'd like to think it's fairly deep, but
4: yeah.
3: Am I starting us off?
4: We usually let the guests go first, but you can pick. If you would rather not start, then one of us will go. But we usually let the guests go first.
6: Okay, usually the person that goes first, it's the easiest because you get to say the easiest names.
3: Usually. I'm going to go LeBron James.
8: That's because you're smart. He is on the list. Third most career double-doubles in the NBA Finals with 35. This is according to StatMuse, by the way. So if you're unhappy with the list, take it up with them. I'm not out here searching every NBA Finals box score in the history of time.
6: Okay. I've been cheated a couple of times here, Kate, on top of...
8: lies.
6: On top of the other early exits I've suffered, which, by the way, we did last week or 2 weeks ago, most points scored in NBA Finals history. And I think I got knocked out with Luka Doncic, right? Luka. Mm-hmm. It was NBA playoffs history. NBA playoffs history. I got knocked
3: Luka
6: out with
3: Luka
6: Doncic.
3: Oh, Luka wasn't on the list?
6: Nope.
8: He was like 22nd.
6: Yeah.
3: Wow.
6: Out of 20.
8: Sorry, be better.
6: All right, Combs, you want to go second?
4: Sure. I'm going to go with a guy who won a ton of titles, Bill Russell.
8: He is, of course, number one with 47 career double-doubles.
4: Holy crap.
6: Now, last week, I believe I got knocked out early. It was like my second or third guess because I thought there was no chance. I think we did most points in NBA Finals history last week. And I got knocked out, I believe, if I'm not mistaken, by saying Wilt Chamberlain. If Wilt Chamberlain is not on the most double-doubles in NBA Finals history, I'm going to burn everybody's houses down to the ground. The three of you. I don't care if any of you didn't do anything. I'll burn StatMuse down to the ground. Give me Wilt Chamberlain.
8: It's all right. Nobody has to worry because he's fifth all time.
4: Ugh.
6: Thank you.
4: Huh?
3: That's a good one.
6: Kate, back to you.
3: Yep.
8: It's much easier than it sounds, guys. I promise.
3: I know. I'm going to go Shaq.
4: Oh, that was my next guess.
8: Fantastic. He is seventh on the list.
4: God. Tim Duncan.
8: He is directly between Wilt and Shaq. Sixth all time.
6: Oof. Okay. I don't think his name, again, we did most points in NBA Finals history last week, and his name wasn't thrown out until, like I think the game was basically over, so I'm not going to make that mistake. He's got to be on here for most double-doubles. Give me white chocolate, Larry Bird.
3: Oh, that's what I was going to go with next.
8: Ninth all time with 22 double doubles in the finals, and Pat,
3: I feel like this is going to be.
8: I was off. It was probably 2 or 3 weeks ago.
6: 2 weeks ago, 2 weeks ago, and 3 weeks ago was most points in NBA playoffs history.
8: There was also MLB Cy Young in there somewhere, so I don't know.
6: Don't worry, Monty. We got plenty of time to do baseball ones.
3: This is gonna be wrong because. Guys, we got ourselves a match here. Is that second goal for Paraguay, or maybe I'm looking at a?
6: Yep, no, Paraguay just scored.
3: That was a replay of their first goal. I thought it was about to be 3-2. I mean, no one has said MJ yet, and I feel like that's probably for a reason. But I'm going to go MJ, and I should not have gone MJ.
8: He is 25th.
4: Holy cow, really?
8: Double doubles.
4: Oh.
6: That would have been my next guess.
3: Wow.
4: That was my next guess as well. So all three of us were going to go with Michael.
3: I'm glad I could get that out of the way for us, gentlemen.
8: Wow.
4: Oh, man.
8: That's unreal.
4: That threw me for a loop. Because the other one, I was going to say Mike, and then, I mean, obviously Scotty, but if Mike's not on there, Scotty's not on there. Magic Johnson?
8: I was waiting for that one. He is second all time. 43 double doubles in the NBA Finals in 50 games. So he had 7 games where he didn't have a double double. That's crazy.
3: That is wild.
6: Jeez. All right. So I thought the guy that I was about to say was going to be second. And if he is not on the freaking list, again, I'm going to freak out. Okay. I'm going to lock it in. Kareem Abdul-Jabbar. Please, Monty, tell me that he's on the list.
8: It really would be a shame if he wasn't, wouldn't it? He's on the list. Eighth all time.
3: He's on the line.
6: You dirty dog.
8: You guys are almost halfway. There are 11 remaining, I believe. Or no, 10. 10 remaining.
4: I mean, at this point, I'm just going with players that I can remember. Hakeem Olajuwon.
8: He is on the list. 12 career double-doubles in the finals out of 17 games played.
6: Oh, man. Okay. Who is number four? It's got to be an old head. Who's won the most titles? I feel like we've hit all the Lakers. Oh, man. All right. I feel like his name always gets brought up in these most whatever. And I think he was also in the most. I'm trying to remember the names from the most points in finals history. And I feel like he was there as well. Okay. All right. Hopefully I'm not out here. I think he was also a Laker as well. I'm not going to claim to know all the legends of like the 60s and the 70s. I wish I did, but this name keeps speaking to me, and I feel like he's on all these all-time lists, so I'm just going to say it, and hopefully I'm not wrong. Elgin Baylor.
8: You are correct. He is fourth.
3: Ooh.
6: Oh, he was fourth. Okay. Well, that might be it for me.
4: You know, all these old teams that, I mean, the Celtics went to so many. We already said Bird. We already said Bill. Robert Parrish.
8: He is on the list.
6: What? Who throws out Robert Parrish?
4: They went to like 19 freaking NBA finals.
6: This is so rigged. Robert Parrish, who thinks of that?
4: He's one of the. What are you talking about? Those Celtics teams? How do you not think of Robert Parrish? God, I'm not even a basketball guy.
8: I agree. Same. Obvious, dude. Robert Parrish, come on.
6: All right. I got to think. There's got to be.
8: Also,
6: is there anybody? Let me think recent here. We said LeBron, Cavs. Nobody else on. They can't be. Kyrie can't be on this list. No, because he would have had to do it with assists. There's no way he had that many. What about the Warriors? Steph? I don't think Steph had enough double-dub, 10 assist games. Anybody else on the Warriors? Klay? Draymond? I don't know if I feel like Draymond had a ton of 10 rebound games. Did he have enough games where he scored 10 points? We're running out of time. I gotta give an answer. I'm going to go with Draymond Green.
8: Draymond Green is 10th all time.
6: Yeah, let's go!
4: A good one. Oh, all right. Well, for sake of time, I'm going to end up being out, but I'm going to go with, since Jordan's not on there, the only other name I can think of is Scottie Pippen. And if Jordan's not there, Scottie's not there, so.
8: There's no way Scotty's there. There's no way he has the 11th most golden doubles in NBA Finals history.
4: Shut up. Scotty had more double-doubles than Mike? What?
8: Four more, yep.
4: I guess the difference is Scotty would NBA pass the ball.
3: I would not Mike have guessed that.
4: I wouldn't have thought that either. I thought I was out.
8: Yeah.
4: Well, now I'm definitely out. I'm out of Nate. I don't know anybody.
6: All right. Last one. I'm thinking of the other dynasties. We hit the Spurs with Tim Duncan. There's no way Manu could be on this. There's no way Tony Parker could be on this. We hit Shaq. I don't think Kobe would be on it. I don't think. Kobe, Shaq. Who else is on those teams? I'm going to say either Kobe or Pau Gasol. And one of them might be right. One of them might be wrong. I feel like if I say Kobe, that's too easy of an answer. Give me Pau Gasol.
8: Final answer?
6: Yes.
8: Good choice, Pat. He is on the list.
4: Does that mean Kobe's not? Well, I'm going to go with his other answer. I'm going to go with Kobe.
8: You are correct. Kobe is not.
4: Son of a About time, Pat.
8: Pat wins.
4: Parting gift for Spain. You win.
3: Wow.
4: Finally win a game.
6: Well technically, right. I have to name somebody. Otherwise, we both get knocked out the same round.
4: Gotta name somebody quick. We gotta go to break.
6: I'll take a tie at the worst here. I'll go with... I don't know. I'll just... Hopefully, he had the assist. I'll go with Tony Parker.
8: Nope.
4: Ah! We tie! You don't win! You suck again!
6: Who else was on this freaking list, Monty?
4: Is Havlicek on there? I almost said him.
8: John Havlicek is on there.
4: Son of a...
8: Bob Cousy, Kevin McHale, and Bob Pettit. Should have thought more 82-0, folks.
4: I should have went with Havlicek.
6: Wow, Cousy.
4: It's always in my pocket when we do these lists.
6: Damn. Wow. All right. Well, me and Combs, I guess, tie. Kate, good effort. You were the white lamb that got knocked out before us. Going first actually hurt you. That was one of the very rare times. Yes. All right, we got to take a quick break. We'll come back, quickly finish up with some best bets and predictions for Game 5 tomorrow night NBA Finals. 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
1: Welcome back, BetMGM Tonight, Westwood One Sports. Last minute and a half here. I'm Pat Boyle. She's Kate Constable. Did a tremendous job filling in for Brad Evans the last 2 days. All right, Kate, game five tomorrow night. Knicks, Spurs. Spurs are a 5.5-point favorite right now on BetMGM. The total is 216.5. They're minus 200 on the money line to force a game six. Do you think they do it? What are your best plays for tomorrow?
2: Knicks wrap this one up. Knicks win. Knicks money line plus 165. But I do like the Spurs in the first quarter. I mean, this is going to be the time where they don't cover because I'm betting it, but the Spurs have been dominant in the first quarter. So -2.5 Spurs first quarter. Knicks win an NBA title tomorrow night in game five.
1: I wish I was that confident. I got a deep fear in the pit of my stomach. It's coming back to the Garden for game six. I'll be watching at 4 o'clock in the morning on Spain time. I'm not touching the side tomorrow. I'm not touching the total. I do think Devin Vassell scores, so I'll go over 12.5 points for him. And I think tomorrow is a Mikal Bridges game for the Knicks. So over 11.5 points at plus money for Mikal Bridges. All right. That'll do it. Tremendous show, Kate. Great job. Can't wait to work with you again soon. Yeah, it was awesome. Enjoy your weekend. Combs, great job, Brandon Combs. Shout out video producer Michael Montgomery, a.k.a. Monty. These guys work their asses off, and they are a huge part of this show. Thanks to Chloe Pratt, Max Sheedy, Zach Kroll. And, of course, he was off the last 2 days, but Brad will be back with Gabe Ramirez Monday through Wednesday. I am off until the 24th. I'll be in Spain. I got the wedding. Go New York, go New York, go. Let's hope that when I come back, the Knicks are NBA champions. That'll do it for us here on BetMGM Tonight on Westwood One Sports. I'm Pat Boyle.
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0: night. Here's Josh Graham.
1: Gigantic missed opportunity for the U.S. men's soccer team to not play Freebird after goals. If it's good enough for the hockey team to take gold for the first time since 1980, you'd think it's good enough for the soccer team hosting the World Cup for the first time since 1994 and opening up things in style, getting a win, final minutes about the tick off against Paraguay, the current count, United States 3, Paraguay 1 from SoFi Stadium in Los Angeles. Here's the takeaway. The identity of American soccer is now offensive pressure. And that's what was on display in perhaps the most dominant World Cup win in the history of this federation, at least in the group stages, at least to open up a tournament. Tonight, the U.S. attacked the ball and lived in Paraguay's end and completely dictated the soccer game. The Americans finally have the talent to implement this type of a strategy. For example, you have top-level players playing for top-level clubs. Christian Pulisic with AC Milan. Elsewhere in Serie A, you have Weston McKennie, who is a part of Juventus. Their back line is even encouraged to be aggressive. You have international pedigree with Anthony Robinson, who in English soccer is a part of Fulham. He had that rocket of a shot against Germany last weekend in Chicago from outside the box. Didn't even let it bounce the volley that he slammed home to score. Chris Richards, he plays for Crystal Palace. Chris Richards, he had an opportunity tonight, a header going just wide off of a corner. That's the style that American soccer fans have wanted to see. It's the issue that they had when they move off of Berhalter and replace him with Pochettino 2 years ago. We want to see more aggressive play. And that's exactly what the Americans are getting. We saw the impact of this type of pressure from the onset of this match. An own goal 8 minutes in, the quickest goal in U.S. World Cup history. The exciting style of play that we're talking about. It starkly contrasts what we've grown accustomed to seeing with American soccer for nearly three decades. In the past, we were always known for having a very strong net, from Casey Keller to Brad Friedel and Tim Howard, and being strong on the back end. When the United States scored, it often was counterpunching, and the reason why the United States played that way is it's an approach to mitigate a talent gap with the top soccer nations in the world. It's, in a way, an admission that they feel they're not close to even committing or competing with the Brazils and the Spains of the world. They don't have enough top players on the top clubs. Well, now they do. 18 players on this United States club play in Europe for European clubs. 14 of those 18 play on top European clubs, top European leagues. But let's add some important context to tonight. Final count, USA 4, Paraguay 1 in LA. Some important context. The United States was supposed to beat Paraguay. FIFA always tries to set up the host nation nicely, it seems, especially in their first match. It's kind of like their gift. Hey, there's some shady underbelly to FIFA that probably leads to certain nations hosting. We don't need to talk about Qatar or some of the other World Cups we've seen in the past. But hey, for whatever it took for you to earn the bid, here's a gimme right out of the gate. Don't even know if Paraguay is a top 40 ranked nation in the world. And looking at the other hosts in North America, Mexico teed off on South Africa right out of the gate. Canada earned a result against Bosnia earlier today. Give credit where it's due. The Americans were supposed to win this match handedly, And they did just that. They handled their business. But here's the thing. They should do that against Australia a week from tonight as well in Seattle. And if the United States is able to win that match, it'll be the first time that the Americans have ever won two matches in the group stages of a World Cup. They've never done it before. Never won two matches out of the three that you get. And you should against Australia a week from tonight. We'll see if they do that. But tonight, offensive identity. The United States, we didn't know what the identity would be with a new manager parachuting in halfway between last year's knockout elimination and Berhalter being taken out 2 years ago to Pochettino being inserted in and not seeing a lot of these guys play with the international club last summer, including Christian Pulisic taking the summer off and others. We didn't quite know what the identity would look like. What we saw tonight, an exciting brand of soccer that runs counter to what we've grown accustomed to seeing from the Americans. So here's the question of the night. We've got Denton Day, who is the producer of this program, did an excellent job keeping this seat warm last night as I was at Game 5 of the Stanley Cup Finals. Shout out to the Carolina Hurricanes getting that win. We've got Oliver and Peyton that are taking your phone calls. 310-840-4910 if you want in. It is Free for All Friday, an hour from now for 1 hour a week. Your opportunity to steer the ship in whatever direction you please. But to get the ball rolling, let's try to imagine in the most optimistic terms possible. How far would you have to go without risking overstatements to describe the significance of a United States World Cup win this summer? If it were to happen, let's try to live in that space where that's possible. How significant would it be? Would it be the biggest American sports story ever? How far is too far before risking overstatement? 310-840-4910 if you want in. Speaking of the Stanley Cup Finals, where I was last night, loudest building, personally, I've ever stepped foot in, Lenovo Center. They call it the Lenny. It was rocking as Carolina won that game 4-2 to put the Vegas Golden Knights on the brink, push them to the brink, an opportunity to win the cup this weekend. And here's the thing. This isn't biased Josh speaking. We've got conspiracy Josh. He's somewhere roaming these parts. This is not biased Hurricane Josh talking. That almost sounds like a rapper, D-Day. There's Hurricane Chris, Hurricane Josh. That actually could be an alter ego. But how do we separate, D-Day, Hurricane Josh from regular Josh? Would that be an artist you'd be interested in listening to? I don't have bangers like A Bay Bay or... Did he also do Cyclone? Did you move about
2: it? No, that was Baby Bash.
1: Baby Bash. Now that's a pull. That's a pull. Probably a one-hit wonder, Baby Bash. Shout out to Baby Bash. But A Bay Bay. So we can workshop this a little bit. Is Hurricane Josh the guy who wears the helmet when giving Hurricanes takes? I don't know. We can work through this a little bit. But this is not Hurricane Josh, though, making this take. This is what we're just getting you prepared for. This is objective, call it as you see it, Josh, telling you what's up. The clock has struck midnight on the Las Vegas Golden Knights. This Cinderella story has seen all the magic leave the building. This team, let's not forget, let's not get it twisted, was never supposed to be in the Stanley Cup final. If you're one of these Johnny-come-latelys that don't watch in the regular season, but will watch in the playoffs and especially watch when it's in the Cup final round, let's go down memory lane, specifically about 2.5 months ago. 8 games remaining in the regular season. Vegas was just a few games over .500, riding third in the often overlooked Pacific Division. And it was at this point in the season, out of desperation, having lost 12 of the last 17 games, that the Knights fired their former champion coach, Bruce Cassidy. This is on March 29th. And they replace Bruce Cassidy with John Tortorella. It was an act of desperation, but it worked. Under Torts, they caught fire. They even swept that wagon from Colorado in the conference finals. Got help with some injuries, Cole McCarr getting hurt, and McKinnon was a bit banged up, if memory serves. But on their way to the cup final, they caught fire. But that magic seems to have run out. Namely, in net, Vegas goalie Carter Hart's been fully exposed. For all the talk about Carolina's goalies, no goaltender has ever allowed four goals or more in four Stanley Cup final games. Carter Hart has allowed four or more in all five of these Stanley Cup final games. When Tortorella was asked about the goaltending situation last night by my buddy Johnny Lazarus, here he was giving Johnny the business.
3: John, did you consider at all going to Aiden Hill in the third period, or was there any conversation
4: you thought about Christ. It? That could be the stupidest question I've heard.
1: Note, he didn't answer the question. And to make matters worse, during his 2.5 minute, 3 minute post-game press conference, he kept it short, as you'd imagine. Torts announced last night that William Karlsson likely would be out for the rest of the series. And that's a top six forward that you just don't simply replace in game six of a cup final. So that's all Vegas's side of things, them revealing themselves to be a pumpkin in the cup final eventually. Then you get to the opponent, and the Carolina Hurricanes simply have proven to be a better team. And unlike Vegas, nothing about what Carolina's done has been fluky. Best record in the East this season. Eighth straight postseason appearance. Eight straight years they won at least one playoff series, something that hasn't been done in more than 30 years. The Carolina Hurricanes went 12-1 going into the cup final, something that has never happened in the history of the NHL since this format was introduced in the mid-1980s. They are 15-3 in the postseason altogether. If they win on Sunday, they will become just the second team to earn the 16 postseason wins required to win a Stanley Cup and do so in fewer than 20 games, joining the 1988 Edmonton Oilers, arguably the greatest hockey team ever assembled, with the great one in his prime, Wayne Gretzky. Vegas now knows it's been outmatched and that their season's going to come to an end on Sunday night. D-Day, would this segment have been a lot more fitting if hosted by Hurricane Josh with a helmet on?
2: I think regular Josh is always Hurricane Josh. It's in the blood.
1: It's in the blood. And that blood, Carolina Hurricanes red. Why does home court no longer seem to matter in these NBA playoffs? What are we going to see in tomorrow's Game 5 of the Finals? That and your U.S. soccer reaction, 4-1 winners against Paraguay, 310-840-4910, next on Westwood One Sports Tonight. 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

0: the Spanish Telemundo call of the U.S. capper. 4-1 win against Paraguay. The game just went final in Los Angeles. Andres Cantor on the call as Gio Reyna found the far post.
1: Where?

which blends nicely into the question we're asking. The beauty of sports talk is that we get to dream, we get to imagine, we get to forecast. If the United States were to win the World Cup, let's go there. Let's take the Jim Valvano approach back when he was at NC State. D-Day, going back into the history books, once a year prior to the season starting, Jim Valvano would have a practice at NC State where they didn't have basketballs out, where they weren't running sprints or anything like that. The purpose of the practice was to practice cutting down the nets.

0: lining. You avoid the top seed Detroit Pistons getting home court in the Eastern Finals. You have the Cavaliers playing two best of seven series and completely out of gas by the time that they play you. You come back from a 22-point fourth quarter deficit in game one against Cleveland. You come back from a 29-point deficit in the finals. This is a team of destiny, and New York has been a fabulous road team in these playoffs. An 8-1 record away from MSG, including two wins in San Antonio in this series, plus the maturity of these Knicks going to be on display to close this out, while San Antonio's youth has been a problem. Their immaturity in this series has been a storyline, and that probably doesn't fare well with the hangover effect coming from blowing that 29-point lead at Madison Square Garden. So, home court, that's why it doesn't exist in the NBA anymore. It's why the Knicks are going to close out the Spurs in Game 5 tomorrow night. 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Free for all Friday at the start of next hour. Let's try our best to update you on the latest on the craziest sports story happening this week. That is the Brendan Sorsby story at Texas Tech. D-Day, to quote Stefan from SNL last decade, this story's got everything. New York's hottest club's got everything. This story has got gambling, football, dueling attorney generals from different states threatening each other. What more could you want? Is Stefan your favorite Bill Hader character, or did you have another one as an SNL stamp?
1: Hold on, time out. Who is shy in this? Who is the urine artist in this story? Is that Cody Campbell?
0: It's a good question. My favorite, by the way, character that Bill Hader played, gosh, is it, who's the guy from Dateline? Keith Morrison. When Bill Hader's playing Keith Morrison? Now, oh, what happened next? I don't know if you ever watched Dateline, but that was a great pull on Bill Hader's part. One of my favorite SNL cast members of all time. But getting to the latest on Brendan Sorsby, start of the week, he is granted the ability to play after a two-game suspension from a local Lubbock, Texas judge granting an injunction. And then everything is devolved in college sports throughout the week, as things do in that sport so often. But the latest, we've got dueling state attorney generals that are sniping at each other. Yesterday, it was Texas AG Ken Paxton threatening the Big 12 to not punish Brendan Sorsby, or at least saying, if you decide to say he can't play, we're going to put the full letter of the law into effect from the state of Texas. We're going to throw the book at you. Don't know why I did a southern accent like that. I'm from North Carolina, and we've got people do southern accents with us too. And then you actually talk to the AG in North Carolina. He was at the Carolina Hurricanes game last night, and they don't have thick southern accents like that. So apologies to Ken Paxton. I don't know how that man speaks. If he does speak with a southern accent and has a cowboy hat, that fits an image and a stereotype, but I don't know that. But anyway, that's Ken Paxton yesterday. Today, it was Oklahoma State AG Ginter Drummond calling for the conference to suspend Sorsby. Do we need every... This is just a practical question, D-Day. Do we now need the state attorney general from every state that has a Big 12 team to comment on this now? I would love to know what the state of Utah's AG thinks about this subject. I'd love to know what the state of Florida's AG has to say about it from UCF.
1: I'm about to say, who comments first? The Utah guy, the Florida guy, or the West Virginia
0: Florida
1: guy?
0: I think they prefer Florida man or Florida lady.
1: It depends how they comment on this.

0: that they're a boy or man or guy. You know what I mean?
1: I went to a wedding last weekend where one of the features was you could pet a baby alligator. I told you about this wedding that they had a beer burrow. I was prepared for the donkey that had actual like Miller Lite and White Claw that you could, and the name of the donkey was Strings. Very nice boy, Strings. But then on the other side of the reception, which was on the beach in Florida, it was nice. You had a station where you could pet a baby alligator. I think there were two of them. And they also had one of those stations where you could have a caricature drawing done of you. So,
0: please tell me you did a caricature drawing.
1: I did not. If my wife was with me, I probably would have done it. But decisions had to be made. I think it was beer and wine at the wedding, and then you had all these options. So I don't know if it was an either-or situation where you go full bar but can't have the beer burrow, the caricatures, or the baby alligator station. Don't know if it was either-or, but I kind of like the variety.
0: I'm decisions had to be made. Caricature drawings. They'd make my head look like a thumb, and I'm not secure enough for that.
1: Sir, you could keep this drawing you just did of me. You just look like you drew a... You look like... My face looks like someone just drew a face on a thumb. You can have that. It's yours. Keep it. It's been a week-long circus, this Texas Tech story. So, to close the week, it's only fitting we're joined by NBC Sports college football insider Nicole Auerbach. About as plugged in as anybody. She's going to be joining us at the conclusion of Free for All Friday at 1 a.m. Eastern, so make sure you catch us when Nicole is joining the program. How about we answer the question that we've been asking this hour prior to the start of Free for All Friday, 310-840-4910. How big would a U.S. World Cup crown be historically? How far would you have to go before risking overstatement on that particular story? That's next on Westwood One Sports Night.
2: 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Up 3-1 in the series. 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
3: A one pitch is a ground ball to short, down to Eddie Jimenez, flips to second one, Clement to first, in time. 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
1: The floodgates are about to open. Free for all Friday. Your chance to steer the ship 20 minutes from now. Shame on yours truly for thinking deeply about a caller question in the first hour of the show. D-Day and Oliver, they try to tell me, Josh, the listeners know by now that they can choose whatever topic they want at the top of the hour. They're not going to call in and answer the question that you're asking when they can just ask, they can talk about their favorite topic in about 20 minutes. So shame on me. But the question we asked is the United States winning the World Cup, putting ourselves in that mental space, trying to manifest it, trying to imagine what that world would look like. I think Fox actually did the promo. Their big promo prior to the start of the World Cup was what the country would look like, how the country would react to the United States winning the Men's World Cup, a tournament they haven't finished better than third ever, and that time they finished third was way back in 1930. If the United States, obviously a big if the United States were to win the Men's World Cup, it would be the biggest sports event in America this century. Would anybody debate that point? Is that overstatement? Like putting aside stuff that happened 45, 50 years ago. Would it be the biggest sport event to happen in America this century if it were to happen? Honestly, it would feel like the combination of two of the biggest sport happenings of the 20th century. It would be the modern day Miracle on Ice, the Miracle on Grass, if you will. And apparently, Mauricio Pochettino, he has used the Miracle on Ice story to inspire the 2026 U.S. soccer team that won 4-1 against Paraguay tonight to open up the World Cup. At least with Olympic hockey nearly a half century ago, the Americans were seen as one of the top three or four nations in hockey. Like, we talk about how big of an upset it was, and it is. You're talking about college kids going up against pros. We don't need to get into all the specific details. But the United States certainly was a top five hockey nation. They won silver and gold in the two decades preceding the upset against the Russians. If you juxtapose that with American soccer, nobody considers the U.S. a top five soccer nation. Very few would consider them a top 10 soccer nation. So maybe this is the best way to spin this. Their odds, D-Day, going into the tournament, courtesy of our friends at DraftKings, to win the World Cup, 60-1. Would you like to take a guess what two NFL teams, D-Day, have the same odds to win the Super Bowl that the Americans have to win the World Cup? There are two teams.
0: I would guess the Browns and the Jets.
1: No, those are longer odds. 60-1, your Washington Commanders and the Indianapolis Colts. So, D-Day, we'll put it to you. What would be crazier, the Americans winning the World Cup or the Washington Commanders winning the Super Bowl this year?
0: The Americans winning the World Cup, because you said they're not a top 10 soccer nation. They're not a soccer nation. You ain't judging them by their soccer.
1: No. See, so it would be Miracle on Ice worthy. In other ways, so it would be like the Miracle on Ice, but it would also be like the women's title in 1999 on steroids. What Mia Hamm, Michelle Akers, and Brandi Chastain, among others, Christine Lilly, what they did in the Rose Bowl in 1999, it validated United States soccer as a brand. Like, you say the United States, it's not judged as a soccer nation. That's true, but at least what the women proved is that it can be. It's something to aspire to. Everybody knows we have world-class athletes, but before then, it would be unheard of to steer those world-class athletes we have to that sport. No. You play basketball. Oh, no. You're playing football. You're not playing soccer. What are we talking about? The fact that title in 1999 was won on U.S. soil is significant as well. As a matter of fact, the 1980 Olympic title was Lake Placid and on American soil, too. You have the Americans hosting the World Cup this year. And by the way, if the U.S. were to win the World Cup on the men's side D-Day, could any country in the world tell us anything when it comes to sports? Because we got baseball, we got basketball. Oh, but all the MVPs, there isn't one single nation that could touch American basketball. Sorry. That's us. The Canadians haven't won. We just won in hockey. The U.S. Olympic gold medal is ours in hockey. Can any nation tell us if we win in soccer, if we already aren't the most cocky sports nation in the world, we're going to be. We're going to remind everybody, you can't tell us bleep, nothing. It's over if you let us win a World Cup in soccer. Now, before scared to even look at the chat, shout out Westwood One Sports Night, you can find us. Love the community that's been built there. Do see all you guys over there. If 2026, before I get called nuts from those crew, if 2026 has been any type of an indicator, D-Day, you can't rule it out completely, can you? Like, would it might be the biggest sports story to happen in America this century, but are we sure it's as crazy as the New York Knicks winning the finals? Are we sure it's as crazy as Indiana football winning a national championship? Are we sure it's as crazy as the Big Ten, which hasn't won a women's national championship since 1999, a men's championship since 2000, winning both titles in back-to-back days this year? Would it be as crazy as that? Is it as crazy as Sam Darnold following up a 14-3 season with another one and winning a Super Bowl in a blowout? 2026 has kind of been the year where the impossible stuff happens. So, you know, can't really rule it out. Can't, despite the odds not being in the U.S.'s favor. But if it were to happen, that's as far without risking overstatement you can go, at least as a baseline. That it would be the craziest, the biggest sports event in America that we've seen this century. Again, make sure you're subscribed on YouTube and at Westwood One Sports Night. Our podcast feed, Apple Podcasts and Spotify, you can find Westwood One Sports Night as well. However and wherever you are listening or watching, appreciate that. You can watch the show in addition to listening, like Brick Ripsaw writing in, too many hand motions. D-Day, have you seen Talladega Nights? I'm always afraid when I go to you asking about movies.
0: As a classic,
1: Ricky Bobby,
0: of course. Who hasn't seen Talladega Nights?
1: I don't really know what to do with my hands. Don't know what to do with my hands. So, have some issues with that from time to time. You did point out on the chat that I went to Whataburger, gave it another try. D-Day, can I tell you what I think distinguishes Whataburger from other burger chains that I give it a lot of props for? It's a very clean burger. And what I mean by that is, like, you can have a lot of toppings on the burger, but it's not messy. Like, it's not falling off the side. And it's because the patties are genuinely big. It's a huge patty. And I stand for that. I didn't get my wife's reaction. She had never had Whataburger until tonight. I brought it back to her after a pool day with baby Daniel. And she did not give me a review or an update. Do see the best morning producer out there in the game, Addie Bates, who's from Texas, saying that it is the best fast food burger. The fries, the Dr. Pepper, the chicken tenders with cream gravy. I did get a Dr. Pepper with it. Shout out, I think, to Stephenville, Texas. Been to the plant. I think it was Stephenville where Dr. Pepper is created. I'll be a Dr. Pepper stand there as too. Okay, so there you go. Gave Whataburger another chance. And yeah, I'm on board. I don't discriminate with my burger chains. Shout out to BK, the BK Lounge. Shout out to In-N-Out. I got no issues here. Not complaining. Cookout, swear by that, being in the state of North Carolina. Don't want to hurt any feelings here. It has been a zany 24 hours for yours truly. Attended the Hurricanes win last night. Loudest building I've ever been in. The Hurricanes going up 3-2 in the Stanley Cup final. My Canes. Hashtag my Canes. This morning, see, I live in Winston-Salem, North Carolina. My wife, Willow the dog, and we encountered, D-Day, three members of the German national soccer team riding bikes this morning. Because this is something I had forgotten with everything going on. The German national team is practicing at Wake Forest University in Winston-Salem. They've called that home. So before they have their match in Houston in a few days, one of the favorites of the World Cup, just seeing guys riding bikes, rolling along. Last night, he was wearing a polo shirt, medium polo shirt. One of the best soccer players in the world, Erling Haaland, was at the Hurricanes game along with the Norwegian national team that's staying at a resort in Greensboro, North Carolina, the Grandover Resort, really nice, accompanying a PGA Tour golf course. The Wyndham Championship is held at Sedgefield Country Club. So they're having a great time in North Carolina, too. So encountering soccer stars, going to the Hurricanes game, getting a call from daycare that my son had been falling into and having to make a surprise ER trip to make sure he's all good. The little guy is good, by the way. That's mostly precautionary. Went to the pool today. All going well. It's been a crazy 24 hours. But D-Day, the crazy 24 hours has nothing on the zaniness that comes with Free For All Friday. Because it is your weekly one-hour ticket to steer the ship in whatever direction you please in the sports universe. The phone number is 310-840-4910. 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
1: This hour with Jimmy Buffett in the backdrop. 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
2: 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Boom shakalaka, USA, USA, the soccer, unbelievable, red, white, and blue, going all the way. You guys, go for your dreams. You gotta love it. Boom shakalaka.
1: There he goes, Mr. Positive, opening things the right way. The United States 4, Paraguay 1. They opened the World Cup nicely. In fact, this is something that might be a off-the-wall way to hit the World Cup game tonight. Shout out to the Fox telecast. Want to give credit where it's due. They put together a fabulous presentation for this World Cup. See, this is one of the biggest gripes yours truly has. You might not know this, but the sport I played growing up was soccer. Played 4 years of varsity ball. Started a couple of years, decent high school soccer team in North Carolina. And I love the game. Always have loved the international game especially. And one of the biggest gripes somebody who works in the media space might have that nobody else has, American announcers calling American soccer matches. Like, this might seem to you as being a no-brainer, but it wasn't that way. For decades, again, Englishman Ian Dark is great. He is awesome when he's calling Brazil versus Spain. He is fabulous. But not American. Doesn't sound American at all. And ESPN would have him as the lead announcer. Ian Dark's part of the Fox team, but on the American soccer matches, they got John Strong and they got Stu Holden. Stu Holden, who played with the Americans. If you're trying to grow the sport, and this is something I'm sure the U.S. Soccer Federation should care a ton about, make it consumable to the casual American audience. The World Cup being something that you hope to turn casuals into diehard fans. It's just common sense to find somebody that sounds like the people that you're trying to reach. Like, you don't want the game to sound foreign. Honestly, it's the biggest critique, personally, I've had of MLS. Pandering to the British soccer bros. Like, what the hell is a Real Salt Lake? Honestly, I live in North Carolina. Got friends who work with Charlotte FC. The Charlotte Football Club. They play at Bank of America Stadium. No, Charlotte's already got a football club. They're called the freaking Carolina Panthers. What are you doing? Honestly, got so much respect for Nashville. Nashville calls themselves the Nashville Soccer Club. It's fine that we call it soccer. Other countries don't. Bleep them. We call it soccer here. Oh, we call it a field, not a pitch. We call it cleats, not a boot. It's fine that they refer to it that way. We have our own way that we talk about sports. And it's fine. But yet, you got the gatekeeping soccer bro that makes it hard for the casual fans to resonate with the game and be invested in the game because they say there's a specific way that the game should be broadcast and it needs to be broadcast the way that Ian Dark does it with the EPL. And it doesn't have to be that way. So novel concept and a shout out to Fox having American soccer announcers calling American soccer matches. Thank you for that. And by the way, Alexi Lawless, Landon Donovan, perfect studio analyst. Landon, the most decorated American soccer player ever. D-Day, is this the part where we talk about Landon Donovan's hair? I just need to know your stance on this. Have you seen Landon Donovan lately?
3: Wait, you need to know my stance because I am bald and haven't gotten a hair transplant? Is that what you're saying?
1: Exactly, yeah. I needed you to be the guy to say that.
3: Is he single or not? You know, I feel like if you're single, you get the hair transplant. If you're married, what do you need the hair transplant for? His personality must not be great.
1: Is Landon Donovan married? He is, apparently. Second wife, I think, is what it says here on the internet.
3: Ah, you know what? That's time for the hair transplant then. That makes sense.
1: Lawless has become a polarizing figure. I was at a soccer pub in Orlando last weekend watching the German friendly. And, man, all the soccer fans, they hated Lawless. I'm like, this guy, he's an American hero. He's been broadcasting the games for decades here. I like the idea of a guy who's pointed, critical, bold. That's a good thing in terms of his soccer commentary. And don't sleep on Zlatan Ibrahimovic. He says a lot of interesting things, too. And Rebecca Lowe, she's the queen of soccer hosting. So I think it's a great presentation. And now the United States needs a good showing in this World Cup. Now, how we define that is an interesting question. Like, the baseline definition of success is getting out of the knockout stages. Anything short of that, it's a failure. So if they'd like for this tournament to be deemed as any type of a positive, can you win a knockout stage match? If they do, that'd be the first time since 2002 that happened, that they get to the quarterfinal round. If you get beyond that, wow, things get very interesting very quickly. 310-840-4910 if you want in. I made the mistake of bringing up that I went to Whataburger and spiking the, you know, burger wars that we're seeing. It's on the social media feed. It's all over the chat as well. Again, I don't discriminate when it comes to the burger joints. I don't at all. Aaron in Tampa wants to use his free-for-all Friday call to address this subject. 310-840-4910. Aaron in Tampa, what do you have?
4: Josh, what's going on, man? First time caller. I enjoy listening to you, man.
1: Thanks, man. Appreciate that. What's on your mind?
4: So I'm from Tampa, born and raised, and we got our first Whataburger probably about a month and a half ago. And you know, Tampa, there's quite a bit of transplants. I've got some Texans or former Texans that live with me, and they talk about Whataburger like it's God's food. And so I go to Whataburger to try to see what all the hype is about. And it is the most bland, disappointing burger I've ever eaten in my life. The service was terrible. The fries were cold. It's not better than Wendy's. It's not better than McDonald's. It's not better than Burger King. I think Whataburger may have just been the worst fast food meal I have ever eaten in my life.
1: I love it. I love the takes. I don't know if I agree with it, but I love the hot fire, whether it's from Alexi Lawless or from you in Tampa. Thanks for the call from down that way. I wasn't too far down from you this past weekend. Eric in Georgia wants in on burgers too. Fine, let's just do it. Free for all Friday. If not in free for all Friday, then win. Eric, go right ahead.
5: Hey, how's it going?
1: It's going good.
5: All right, so I'm a general manager at Culver's, all right? And you didn't even mention us.
1: See,
5: so come
1: we just
5: on,
1: got
5: man.
1: Culver's in North Carolina in the last couple decades. Again, I don't discriminate. I love the Butterburger. I love the cheese curds.
5: Really, you really did not include us on that long list of burger joints.
1: I didn't give a long list.
5: Not even last.
1: All I said was Cookout, Burger King. I didn't even say
5: McDonald's. Yeah, you rated Cookout over us.
1: I mean, Cookout is
5: crazy.
1: That's crazy.
5: Like, no.
1: It's personal for me.
5: No, Culver's number one.
1: Okay. What am I getting? What should I get? I don't know.
5: A Butterburger Deluxe. Extra mayo. Cheddar cheese sub. Cheese curd.
1: Could somebody get this man a raise in Georgia? Eric.
5: I got all the raises I need, man.
1: There you go. There goes Eric in Georgia. Let's rage. There goes Eric in Georgia. That's excellent.
5: Have a good day.
1: Yeah, it's great. D-Day, you got to come correct when you're talking about burgers. And also, apparently, when you're talking about Dr. Pepper. Because I said that I went to Stephenville, Texas to have, I think, and I said that's where the Dr. Pepper plant was to enjoy, you know, Whataburger. It seemed like the right thing to accompany Whataburger with is having a Dr. Pepper there being in Texas. Apparently, we have a call from Stephenville, Texas from a guy named Steven. Steven in Stephenville, Texas. Steven, are you about to dunk on me? Do I have the wrong city where Dr. Pepper's based out of?
6: Yes, you do.
1: What am I going to get mixed up with? It's not Flower Mound. It's not Plano. Where is it?
6: No. Dr. Pepper was actually originated in Dublin, Texas, which is about 11 miles west-southwest of Stephenville.
1: You should know this, Stephen, in Stephenville.
6: I do.
1: What I'm saying is you should know this about me. This is what you should know about me. When I was 18 years old, in order to help pay for college, I sold books door-to-door in Texas, 80 hours a week. In Stephenville,
6: really?
1: Texas,
6: wow.
1: In Denton, Texas, and Burleson in Benbrook, Texas, spending some time there. So I am familiar with your part of the country. I am familiar with your game, but apparently not familiar with the town I was in, Dublin, when I visited the Dr. Pepper plant.
6: Well, here's the funny thing is, I was actually born here in Southport, North Carolina, but moved to Texas when I was like 2. And like I said, spent most of my life there in Stephenville, but now I'm actually
1: here in
6: South
1: Carolina
6: working.
1: Can I ask you a trivia question? Oh, you're in South Carolina?
6: Yes, sir. Right now I'm working. Yep.
1: Can I ask you a trivia question on the way out? You ready?
6: Go ahead.
1: Where is Texas Pete based?
6: Where is Texas Pete? The hot sauce?
1: Correct.
6: Oh, my gosh. That is a good question. Is it San Antonio?
1: The answer is where I currently live in Winston-Salem, North Carolina. And
6: are you
1: they got
6: oh, my
1: sued.
6: Gosh, that's right.
1: They got sued for
6: that's
1: false
6: right.
1: advertising
6: yeah.
1: because they weren't based in Texas. That lawsuit didn't stand.
6: That's
1: but
6: right. I remember something like that now, but yeah. I love Texas
1: Pete. Well, you get yourself some Texas Pete and some Cookout down there in South Carolina.
6: I go to a Waffle House and get...
1: I love a Waffle House order. Good to hear from Steven. Oh, we got to go to V. V's in Chicago. 310-840-4910. V is... Every week he calls us, dating back to the start of the show, to talk about the Carolina Hurricanes. But the last couple weeks, the Carolina Hurricanes have become super relevant because they're one win away from winning the Stanley Cup. But also in Chicago, people don't know this, the minor league team of the Hurricanes is the Chicago Wolves. They opened up Calder Cup play tonight. So, V in Chicago, how are we doing tonight?
7: I mean, Wolves lost tonight. I'm not really that concerned, but Sunday might be the most stressful day of my life because we got the Canes game and Wolves game too. So, like, I will be a nervous wreck. But anyways... Well, about last night, I mean, first period, they looked kind of sloppy when Vegas took that one to early, but then they just kept cooking. I actually lost my phone while jumping up and down from that fishy goal since he hasn't scored in, like, forever. I lost it for 25 minutes. I could not find it. I had to have someone ping it. But yeah, dude, one went away. I can basically taste it. I'm so excited, man.
1: V, answer this question for me. I... Okay. Have a credential to go to game seven, if there is a game seven, should I be rooting for there to be a game seven or for the Canes just to wrap it up in six?
7: Canes wrap it up in six. It'll be less stressful, plus it'll get it done easier.
1: Easily. Yeah. I'm right there with you. Thanks, V. Good luck to both of us. Outstanding. 310-840-4910. Coming up, more of your free-for-all Friday phone calls and the most noteworthy Spur and the most noteworthy Golden Knight made their cases for a series comeback. Keep it here on Westwood One Sports Night. 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
0: The Knicks are one win away from their first NBA title in over 50 years. New York can taste it. Up 3-1 in the series. Can they finish the job? Game 5 is in San Antonio. Tomorrow night, Westwood One Sports. 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
8: 2-0 Blue Jays, two outs top of the fourth. Pitch. Hit on the ground right side. Guerrero with a diving backhanded stop. Throws to Gausman from the seat of his pants. They got him!
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1: Denton Day, you're familiar with the rules of a lazy river, right? If you're in a lazy river.
3: Daddy loves chilling in a lazy river, son. Don't threaten
1: rule number one, though. But rule number one of the lazy river. So you don't fight against the current of the lazy river. You just stay in the tube and you go where the lazy river takes you. That's a similar concept with the Jimmy Buffett playing Free For All Friday. Because you just kind of go with the current. It might be burgers. It might be Carolina Hurricanes hockey. It might be U.S. soccer winning 4-1 tonight. But for this hour and this hour only, you get to steer the ship. And we just go like the lazy river. We go with the current. 310-840-4910. Let's go to Tyler, who is in New York. Tyler, where are you steering the ship on this free?
20: You are on the money today with your opening with the soccer and with that stuff. Because I got a couple questions at the end. It actually relates to V, too, because when I say New York, I'm from Buffalo. And I know the Hurricanes are in Raleigh, but a lot of transplants from Buffalo go to Charlotte as well as Tampa. It's like the places people move to. You're on the money because the analysts, when they have an American football game, the NFL, they go overseas, they always say American football. Who cares? They say it the rest of the world, football for soccer. It's okay if we say soccer. Question for V, I was very curious, and I've talked to about a lot of locals about it. And actually, I work at a bar. I'm a bartender. I'm on my way home. I had a guy in from Charlotte. He actually has seasons. He drives up to Raleigh. He's from Buffalo. And I'm like, how many people, if it ended up being Carolina and Buffalo in the Eastern, would have flipped their jerseys because there's a lot of people from Buffalo that moved down there. There's no hockey team. Buffalo's been rough the past 15 years. If they would have been like, we might be fans. And then, my other question was, it wasn't the Hurricanes. It wasn't the burger. Oh, this was. We should all agree on fast food's too expensive now. Regardless of what burger's the best, you never know what you're getting. And if I could pay $15 for a burger at a bar, why am I paying $15 for any meal or burger at any fast food? But I'm going to get off the line.
1: Yeah, you got so much I think we all can agree with that.
20: Yeah, but you had some of the your line today, even the Jimmy Buffett going with the flow, you put on the money today. And I think a lot of people are scared to say about having the English analyst coming over here. A lot of people are scared to say that type of stuff. When the NFL goes over overseas, they'll say American football. Who cares if we say soccer? It's one.
1: Got it, man.
20: And we're, you know what I mean? But you've been on the money today.
1: Let's lie on that.
20: I just want to let you know that. I appreciate that.
1: And Tyler, thank you for the call. And here's how I'll answer the Buffalo question, where you have a lot of transplants in North Carolina. And in 2006, the Hurricanes did play the Buffalo Sabres in the Eastern Conference Finals. And here's the thing. There was a lot of Sabre fans in the building. I know, because I was there. A lot of Sabre fans. Haven't seen so much of that during the playoff runs this year, where you have great fan bases, the Philadelphia Flyers, Ottawa Senators, you have the Montreal Canadiens. It wasn't the same infiltration that we saw 20 years ago. And maybe a better metric of this, D-Day just saw this come across the wire in the last couple hours. The Carolina Hurricanes have sold out Game 6. But wait, isn't that game in Vegas? Yes, it is. They sold out $10 tickets to attend the watch party inside Lenovo Center. Free parking, $10 tickets to be in the building for a game that isn't there. In 2006, I watched a watch party from that same building, and they only filled up one sideline. They didn't even complete the lower bowl of people watching the Hurricanes play the Edmonton Oilers 20 years ago. Now they're selling out the full building. So I think this is 8 straight years of making the playoffs and being relevant. Why the Hurricanes can do that now, I don't think you'd see as much of the jersey flipping, even though there are a lot of transplants. And I think it's because of the growth that you've seen with a team that has won the cup and also now in the last 8 years been a mainstay in the sport. 310-840-4910. Before we get to sound from Victor Wembanyama and from John Tortorella in those Stanley Cup finals, let's go to Benjamin, who's in San Diego. 310-840-4910. Where are you steering the ship, Benjamin?
2: A watch party from that same building.
21: Yeah, Eric, right here in my Little League baseball field.
1: Do me a favor, Homotech. Let's turn down the radio real quick.
21: I got you on the radio.
1: Okay. Appreciate that. Now, this is the beauty of live radio. What do you have for me now, Ben?
21: Oh, well, I was at a local pub here in my hometown, and we scored that first goal. And those people there thought I was too loud and asked me to leave.
1: Wow. How much have you had to drink prior to that, Ben?
21: One beer.
1: Just one beer?
21: Yeah.
1: Right. How many drinks have we had since then? Because the U.S. Scored 3 more goals after that.
21: Yeah, we did. Yeah, I smoked Bob Marley and had another.

0: a lot of people are scared to say about having an English analyst coming over here. A lot of people are scared to say that type of stuff. When the NFL goes overseas, they'll say American football. Who cares if we say soccer? It's one.
1: Got it, man.
0: And we're, you know what I mean? But you've been on the money today.
1: Let's lie on that.
0: I just want to let you know that. I appreciate that.
1: And Tyler, thank you for the call. And here's how I'll answer the Buffalo question, where you have a lot of transplants in North Carolina. And in 2006, the Hurricanes did play the Buffalo Sabres in the Eastern Conference Finals. And here's the thing. There was a lot of Sabre fans in the building. I know, because I was there. A lot of Sabre fans. Haven't seen so much of that during the playoff runs this year, where you have great fan bases, the Philadelphia Flyers, Ottawa Senators, you have the Montreal Canadiens. It wasn't the same infiltration that we saw 20 years ago. And maybe a better metric of this, D-Day just saw this come across the wire in the last couple hours. The Carolina Hurricanes have sold out Game 6. But wait, isn't that game in Vegas? Yes, it is. They sold out $10 tickets to attend the watch party inside Lenovo Center. Free parking, $10 tickets to be in the building for a game that isn't there. In 2006, I watched a watch party from that same building, and they only filled up one sideline. They didn't even complete the lower bowl of people watching the Hurricanes play the Edmonton Oilers 20 years ago. Now they're selling out the full building. So I think this is 8 straight years of making the playoffs and being relevant. Why the Hurricanes can do that now, I don't think you'd see as much of the jersey flipping, even though there are a lot of transplants. And I think it's because of the growth that you've seen with a team that has won the cup and also now in the last 8 years been a mainstay in the sport. 310-840-4910. Before we get to sound from Victor Wembanyama and from John Tortorella in those Stanley Cup finals, let's go to Benjamin, who's in San Diego. 310-840-4910. Where are you steering the ship, Benjamin?
2: A watch party from that same building.
3: Yeah, Eric. Right here in my Little League baseball
1: field. I got
3: you.
1: Do me a favor. Homotech. Let's turn down the radio real quick.
3: I got you on the radio.
1: Okay. Appreciate that. Now, this is the beauty of live radio. What do you have for me now, Ben?
3: Oh, well, I was at a local pub here in my hometown, and we scored that first goal. And those people there thought I was too loud and asked me to leave.
1: Wow. How much have you had to drink prior to that, Ben?
3: One beer.
1: Just one beer?
3: Yeah.
1: How many drinks have we had since then? Because the U.S. scored 3 more goals after that.
3: Yeah, we did. Yeah, I smoked Bob Marley and had another beer.
1: All right. I think that's probably about right. Thank you, Ben. Appreciate the call. It's good to hear from you. I love the idea that...
4: I thought he was making an MF Doom reference. One beer, it's a great song. I would have loved if he started spitting. Probably wouldn't have went well, but I would have loved it anyway.
1: One battle after another was the big winner at the Oscars, and my favorite line of that movie is Benicio Del Toro getting pulled over, has his hands over his head, the sobriety test. Have you had any beers? A few small beers become a meme on the internet now. A few small beers. Shouldn't have thrown our guy out for all of that. Okay, Spurs and Golden Knights, they both face elimination. And the leaders of both those teams exuding confidence despite the fact they're on the brink. Here was Victor Wembanyama ahead of Game 5 in San Antonio, talking about the chances of the Spurs.
5: Yeah, everybody knows we're going to do it. But I don't know if I agree with you. I feel like we need to isolate that one game and take it one game at a time. I think it'd be a mistake to waste our energy on different, on multiple games. It's one game at a time.
1: D-Day, does everybody know they're going to do it? I think most people don't.

0: think they're going to do it.
1: So there's a little bit of context missing here. He's talking about everyone in the locker room. Everyone in the locker room thinks they're coming back. He's not saying like you and I think that, because I don't think that. I'm not going to put words in your mouth. You don't think that.
0: I do.
1: But everyone in the locker room thinks that.
0: Take a guess, because I know you love guessing the odds of such things, courtesy of our friends at DraftKings. If you wanted to bet the Spurs right now to win the NBA Finals, what odds do you think you get?
1: I got to be at least 11 to 1.
0: Let me see. Actually, it's only 4 to 1.
1: Spurs.
0: So maybe
1: seven.
0: More people. Here was Vegas coach John Tortorella. He had his own way to express confidence after last night's Stanley Cup loss. And by the way, this is just a pro tip to the bartender. And this is also something I told Kenny Albert to his face, and he still didn't take the advice. It's not rally, it's Raleigh. Raleigh is the proper pronunciation. I grew up 30 minutes north of Raleigh, North Carolina. Anyway, here was John Tortorella in Raleigh after last night's Stanley Cup loss.
2: We got to find a way. I'm going to leave my clothes here, that's for sure. They'll be in the hotel.
0: Now, how exactly does that work? You're going to leave some... I get the sentiment. But you're just going to leave a suit in Raleigh? I get that traveling with suits isn't a lot of fun. So maybe it's like, all right, just from a matter of convenience. We're going to be back here, so just leave a suit here. Leave a change of clothes. Could figure that out. But that's John Tortorella's way of exuding confidence. Getting to both teams' chances of completing a comeback, it's more likely that the Knights come back because they only have to win two games rather than three. Also, they have a coach and several players who have won a cup before. San Antonio, odds stacked against them. They're trying to recover from a 29-point collapse earlier this week. If it gets to seven, maybe advantage Spurs, but that would also require you to win at MSG in game six, too. Neither team's coming back. The Hurricanes, they haven't lost consecutive games in 5 months. Think about how crazy that is. The Hurricanes haven't lost back-to-back games since January 12th, 13th. They also have the best home record in the league, where Game 7 would be if Vegas survives Sunday night. Only one team in NBA history has rallied from the 3-1 deficit to win the finals. That was LeBron and coming back against the 73-win Warriors. A team as young as San Antonio is, it's not going to be second to do that. 310-840-4910. We're halfway through Free For All Friday. This is your 1 hour a week where you get to steer the ship in whatever direction you please. Chance is in Alabama. Chance, where are you steering the ship?
3: Yes, sir. I'm going to go with the Buffalo Bills. But first, one thing, man, I could not agree with you more on your soccer take. Dude, we're in America. Use American words. Like, we don't call fries chips. You know what I'm saying? We don't call apartments flats. We don't call
0: flats. Do you know what my theory on it is, though? Do you know what my theory on that is? I think they believed that their core audience was going to be the same people that wake up early on Saturday morning watching English Premier League, and that those people wouldn't watch MLS unless it sounded like British soccer, which I don't agree with, but I think that's the reason why you have a club called Real Salt Lake. That's why I believe you have, you know, New York FC. They're the freaking Giants. That's the New York Football Club, not, with respect, New York FC. I'm sorry. It's just the biggest issue I've had. We live in America. We have ways we talk about sports. Embrace it. Don't be embarrassed by it.
3: I couldn't agree with you more. That may be one of my favorite takes you've ever had. I mean, we don't call our captains skippers. I mean, it's just, you were right on the money with that.
0: Well, anyway, we're doing baseball, unless you count. I guess that's managers of a team. But still, you're right. Thank you. We call it cleats, not boots. I can go on for days.
3: Yeah, me too. But, okay, so going into next year, I get, you know, everything the Rams have done this offseason. They are definitely the favorite to win the Super Bowl. If the Stafford's back holds up, there's no doubt, you know. But that'd be my only worry if I was them. But in the AFC, with Mahomes' injury, they have been the Bills' kryptonite the past few years. The past two playoff games that Buffalo has been eliminated, I'll go 2 years back first. We were playing the Chiefs. There's a drop. Spags called a blitz. Great play call. It looked like Allen was throwing up a prayer. Our first round, Dalton Kincaid, he dropped the damn ball. It would have been a first down in field goal range. We would have been in great shape. Last year, a dime by Josh Allen. People want to bring up that fumble. Drives me insane. Yes, he fumbled the ball, but he still put them in position to have a chip shot field goal and OT to win. But an old receiver couldn't hold on to the ball because he's an old man, and Brandon Bean does not do a good job getting talent.
0: I agree with you, by the way. I agree with you, but here's my issue. I feel that the owner panicked and out of emotion fired Sean McDermott. And I think the team was so close. I think if they didn't fire a coach and then promote from within, they'd be head over shoulders the favorite to win the AFC. But I, again, in covering Joe Brady's time in Charlotte, I have doubts with Joe Brady. And again, I covered Sean McDermott when he was the DC for a team that went 15-1 and nearly won the Super Bowl in Charlotte. I think they fired a really, really, really good coach. And it's hard for me to think you got better by doing so. That's my only hang-up with them.
3: They fired a really, really, really good coach in the regular season. His defenses are, he's a defensive coach. Great defenses in the regular season. You pull up his playoff defenses, they're averaging 30 points in the playoffs, giving up.
0: That's fine. What I'm saying is, who did you replace him with? You're promoting from within. Like, if you replaced him with John Harbaugh, then I say, okay, you got better. That guy won a Super Bowl, and that guy's averaged 10, 11 wins a year. Like, I just don't see the argument for how you got better at a very important role on the team. That's my issue.
3: Well, I'm hoping Joe Brady will, you know, make our offense a little bit better that he's now the head coach. Let's say defense is par for the course. We're giving up 30. Hey, Joe Brady, he sucks with bad quarterbacks, but he's pretty good with good ones, right? He's pretty good with good ones. So let's say we average two extra points in the playoffs. Maybe that gets us over the hump. I mean, that's my hope. But, you know, with everything that's going on, Lamar's a choke artist in the playoffs. Burrow can't stay healthy. And Casey's just a big question mark for me. I mean, we have to be the favorites. I mean, we're right there, man. So close. I mean, who would you have ahead of us in the AFC? I get NFC, but who would you have ahead of us this year?
0: I like the Chargers.
3: Oh, man.
0: See, and I appreciate the call because we're up against it. It's good to hear from you, though, Chance. I'll make the case for the Chargers right here. I love their coach. I love Jim Harbaugh. In terms of the coaches I trust the most, it's right after Andy Reid. It's Jim Harbaugh in the AFC. And I think Justin Herbert is a quarterback that, like the other guys, they've been to the playoffs the last couple years, obviously hasn't broken through, but neither has Josh Allen, neither has Lamar Jackson. Somebody's got to break through. I think he has all that talent. I love their running backs. Three deep. Maurean Hampton, a first-round pick. Keaton Mitchell, they acquired behind him. They got the kid from Troy, Vidal, who's really good. Like their receivers. The only thing I don't love is their D-line, Khalil Mack's getting old. But their secondary really good. Their linebacker. I love the addition of Mike McDaniel as your offensive coordinator. I think the Chargers are really, really good. And that's the team I will point to as of right now. I know it's probably against the beaten path or against the most traveled path to say so, but that's my favorite. Last call for free-for-all Friday phone calls, 310-840-4910 if you want in. In addition to getting to those last calls, we have a new partner on Westwood One Sports Night prior to getting to Nicole Auerbach, who's going to join us at the top of the next hour, getting into the Brendan Sorsby stuff. Surprisingly, we need to say something nice about this new partner, or at least the city it's based in. And I'm challenged to do so right now. I'm challenged. And we'll tell you why next on Westwood One Sports Night.
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1: Last call or phone call. Free for all Friday. With Jimmy Buffett going and the drinks flowing. Specifically, if you're watching on YouTube or on X, Gatorade Zero. Got the orange Gatorade because the Orioles handled their business. My American Baltimore Orioles hat felt that that was fitting tonight. Last call for phone calls. Let's go to Zach, who's in Knoxville. Zach, are we singing Rocky Top with the time allotted, or do you want to steer the ship in another direction?
2: Rocky Top. No. Hey, born and raised here, but I can't remember the guy's name. Pat McAfee. Yeah, I know him. But
1: yeah,
2: I am one of about, I'm going to guess, 13 Minnesota Vikings fans in Knoxville, Tennessee. And so you said steered anywhere, and I want to know what you think about the quarterback battle up there in Minnesota between Kyler Murray and J.J. McCarthy.
1: I'll tell you exactly what I think. Appreciate the call. I think they should have given J.J. McCarthy more time. I think the lesson that they should have taken from the Sam Darnold story is don't bail on people too soon. Everybody bailing on Sam Darnold when he's 24 years old, and now that he's 28, you can win 14 games in consecutive years with different teams with Sam Darnold. It proved to be good enough. J.J. McCarthy is 23 years old. J.J. McCarthy had a really good month of December. The Vikings won 9 games this past year in a really difficult division. Bringing in Kyler Murray now is insecurity coming out. It's desperation coming out from a not-so-well-run organization, evidenced by firing your GM in January, Kwesi Adofo-Mensah, and then not replacing that GM after the draft. Have they still not replaced that GM yet, D-Day, or did I miss that headline while I was out on vacation?
3: They did replace him, so they have a general manager now. They took someone from Seattle
1: the past week. But still, that's not generally how healthy organizations are run. And I thought bringing in Kyler Murray is a mistake. I think J.J. McCarthy deserved more time. Still do. Because I like J.J. McCarthy. Think that there's a lot there. Let's go to Stan in North Carolina. Hold a minute. Is this one of my... I know a few Stans in North Carolina. I know the voice of the Demon Deacons, Stan Cotton, not too far from where I'm at, in Winston-Salem. And I also know Stan Luter is out that way, too, calling games. Is this one of those Stans that is on the line right now?
4: You got the second one right.
1: Lutes! What's happening?
4: What's up, man?
1: One of the best basketball analysts in all the land. What's happening?
4: You're too kind. No, man, I'm driving down your favorite route, I-85, coming from Maryland. I went to Charlie Neal, the broadcaster Charlie Neal. Memorial service was today in Upper Marlboro, Maryland. So I'm driving back home, and I'm tuning the radio. And guess what I pick up?
1: I love that. Yeah. Lutes, tell me what's going to happen in Game 5 tomorrow night. Spurs, Knicks. What's going to happen?
4: Oh, Spurs. Spurs, baby. Spurs.
1: They going to come back? Or is it just going to be Game 5?
4: Spurs final. No, just one game at a time. You know how it is. They win tomorrow. Find a way to win. And then we'll worry about New York again on, Wednesday? Tuesday? My day's running again. Yeah. But you got to find a way to win this game. You know, you learn from it. And did you know, have you mentioned in your trivia that Stephon Castle's dad used to go to Wake?
1: Stephon Castle, the UConn Husky, San Antonio Spurs dad, went to Wake Forest.
4: Jason Castle, didn't he play? He played at Wake with Tim.
1: That's crazy. See, that's nuts. And I even have a crazier story than that.
4: Check it out. Lutes. Make sure I'm not hallucinating as I'm driving down 85.
1: We've got production to help figure that out. D-Day, you see if Stephon Castle went to Wake.
3: He did. He played with Tim Duncan.
1: There you go. He was on the Tim Duncan teams. Look at you, Lutes. You're all over it.
4: Hey, what do you think I do? I mean, you know, don't you do my games? Don't you, you know?
1: That's it. You're pretty darn good at what you do, Lutes. Hey,
4: driving down Lutes. 85, enjoying life. Hey, listen, I heard you say something I got to talk to you about, though. Yes. Whataburger is good. Whataburger is great, and, you know, McDonald's will work every now and then. I don't know if it's sponsored or not.
1: It's true. Whataburger, they all can. They all can.
4: Culver's is good.
1: Lutz, I don't want to forget my story. I want to tell you exactly what I got. Thank you for the call. It's good to hear from you. Tell me a story. Here's the story. And I appreciate the call, Lutz. The Stephon Castle was on a championship team with Tristan Newton. I don't know if Tristan Newton is in the NBA anywhere, if he made a team. But Tristan Newton transferred from my alma mater, East Carolina, to UConn, where he was a teammate with Steph Castle, and you established where his dad is from, Wake Forest. Now, I went to go watch East Carolina play a few years ago, and I go to the College Bar Sup Dogs in Greenville, America. One, I think, Barstool's best bar two or three straight years in a row. Great college bar. And I'm sitting there in D-Day. Across the bar, I see somebody that I think I recognize who now plays, oddly enough, we just took a Vikings call from Knoxville, for the Minnesota Vikings. I'm like, I think that's Aaron Jones. And we're in Greenville, North Carolina. And I'm Googling it. I'm like, he wouldn't be here. He's from El Paso, Texas. Why is Aaron Jones here? But he had a big-ass chain, like a Fat Joe-like chain around his neck that said 33 on it. I'm pretty sure that's him. So I walk over. I'm like, are you Aaron Jones? He's like, yeah, man, what's happening? What are you doing here? My cousin plays for ECU, Tristan Newton. So it's a small world in more ways than one. Got a few more that we're going to motor through free-for-all Friday calls before we get to Nicole Auerbach, going to join us from NBC Sports. Let's go to Barry in Portland. Barry, free-for-all Friday. Got about a minute and change. What do you have for me?
0: Okay. I know Jimmy Buffett's side chick. She was a friend of mine. Now, I'll give you my ship. Ranking the top four championships. NBA first, NHL second, Major League Baseball third, and the Super Bowl took last this year.
1: What's the ranking based off of?
0: Just what I like, what I feel the country's on.
1: What you're most interested in. Okay.
0: Yeah.
1: Well, I'll base it off of, because I love all the sports. Appreciate the call.
0: Okay.
1: Top championships. Stanley Cup final first, because my team's in it and about to win the Stanley Cup. Shout out to the Carolina Hurricanes. I love the Final Four. I was there in courtside watching Michigan make history. The Big Ten haven't won in a long time. Michigan hasn't won in a long time. I'll say the College Football Playoff Championship because of the history with Indiana is well associated with it. And if the Knicks win, are you kidding? That would be historic as well. So I'll say that's the top four. Let's go to James, who's in Gainesville. James, 310-840-4910. Trying to get as many as I can get to at once. What's your question real quickly, James?
5: Hi, Josh. What I wanted to ask you real quick was, what are your thoughts on the White Sox? Do you think we're one of the better or most improved teams from last year to this year? And what do you think they've done right to get to where we're at? Because they've come a long ways from being where they are last year to now.
1: I'll tell you what it isn't. Appreciate the call. It's those alternate Chicago Bulls uniforms that they wore tonight. Those are terrible. But I'll tell you who's one of the most exciting players in baseball so far is the rookie Japanese player, Oliver, is he healthy right now or is he banged up?
6: He's hurt right now. He's rehabbing, getting back, but they have a bunch of young guys.
1: Yeah, I'm thinking of Murakami. So Murakami has been a great story, probably the front runner to win AL Rookie of the Year. That's probably the primary thing that you point to in terms of a turnaround, but really do like the team. And that is a cap on Free For All Friday. I did say that I wanted to mention one of our new friends and partners. Shout out, we're on in Las Vegas now. So that means that I have to say nice things about the Vegas Golden Knights? Is that how that works? As a diehard, lifelong Carolina Hurricanes fan? Don't know if I'll be able to do that. They're apparently the home of the Raiders, so we have that. Go Fernando Mendoza. Nicole Auerbach talks Brendan Sorsby with us next.
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9: 2-0 Blue Jays, two outs top of the fourth, the pitch. Hit on the ground right side. Guerrero with a diving backhanded stop. Throws to Gausman from the seat of his pants. They got him!
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1: Fresh off Free For All Friday, Team USA World Cup opener. We transition to the week-long odyssey between college brokers, college sports brokers, and Texas Tech regarding Brendan Sorsby and the injunction he received at the start of the week from a local Texas judge allowing him to play after a two-game suspension in the 2026 college football season. Nicole Auerbach is the lead college football insider for NBC Sports. She's kind enough to join us on Westwood One Sports Night. Nicole, since sports betting is right at the heart of this story, Brendan Sorsby here, let's start our conversation this way. Over under one pass for Sorsby in 2026.
2: Oh, it's a good question. I don't know what Brendan Sorsby would take. You know, right now, that it would be over, right? That the judge is saying that he can play. The judge accepted the idea of a penalty that was proposed by Brendan Sorsby and his lawyers. They proposed a two-game suspension to the NCAA. And the judge, without giving him us much of reasoning behind this ruling in general, this temporary injunction, said, okay, well, I accept the two-game suspension, and then he's eligible. So week three, Houston, one of the biggest games of the schedule, he is eligible to play. We have heard from Kirby Hokut, the athletic director, and the head coach, Joey McGuire, say, like, that's very much up in the air. It has to see how his recovery is going. Like, there's a lot of contingencies tied to him playing. But I just don't think you go through all of this if you're not doing it to make him eligible to actually play and then play him. You spend a lot of money to go get him out of the transfer portal. He's you know, obviously you're fighting this battle twice. You know, you're appealing to the NCAA one path. You're fighting in court. These are expensive decisions. So I personally hope that there is intervention, whether that's from the Big 12, the CFP, whatever it might be, to either convince Texas Tech not to play him, that this is not worth it, or other people just deciding, like, if he plays, that game is considered a forfeit, et cetera, et cetera. I don't think he should play a snap this fall.
1: We've seen, you mentioned, we heard from Joey McGuire, we've heard from Kirby Hokut. We've seen all sorts of defenses being trotted out by the Red Raiders, whether it is McGuire saying, it isn't murder, or another one, Cody Campbell saying, the only reason this is being talked about is because, oh, the college football world is threatened by the Red Raiders. If Texas Tech PR approached Nicole Auerbach and asked her opinion, the best way to handle the messaging of this injunction, what advice might she give?
2: I would not do the what about this, what about that, what about Penn State, what about other scandals. I think there has been, part of this narrative has been, you know, college sports looks the other way when someone's accused of violence against women, or again, Penn State, like what was happening with the Jerry Sandusky scandal. The issue with those scenarios, which first of all, I have always spoken against those and, you know, obviously believe in consequences for actions, is that there were. I mean, everyone involved in it at Penn State lost their jobs. You know, everyone who has been involved in different circumstances at different schools has dealt with consequences of some sort. People have kicked guys off their team or suspended them or whatever it might look like. You might not agree with the penalty, but there were penalties. In this situation, there isn't, right? This is supposed to be permanent ineligibility in college sports. And, you know, a two-game suspension against the two weakest teams on your schedule, I don't even consider that a slap on the wrist. So it's a frustrating situation from that standpoint. So I would avoid all of those. Like, don't compare it to any of those things. Sports gambling is a serious addiction, and gambling has ruined a lot of people's lives. It's not something to, you know, speak about in tongue in cheek and say that it's so much better as a vice than others. I also think, you know, I think what they're saying about structure and keeping him in situations where he has support, I think is valid. I mean, what I would be doing is not trying to play him. I would be trying to give him resources around him. And I would come out flat out and say, like, you know, he's not going to play for us this fall because, you know, this is a bright red line and it always has been. It affects the integrity of the competition and the way that people would view it. So we're not going to play him. but we're going to support him as a person, because that's been their messaging, support him as a person. But then the assumption has been that he would then play. Now, maybe they're, you know, the outcome then, if you say that, is that he goes to the NFL supplemental draft and he doesn't stay in Lubbock. Again, I think these are reasonable outcomes for what happened here. And you can say that you did everything, you know, that you could once you found out about the situation, and you were helping him and you believe in him as a person, and you're going to play Will Hammond as your quarterback this year. That's probably what I would do. I don't think that this is a winning battle. I think that, you know, especially with the way that the talking points have been seen, a 22-minute video from Texas Tech brass, an argument from Texas Tech's president that, you know, these rules are from a different world where athletes didn't have the ability to gamble, or everyone has the ability to gamble on sports in their pockets. To me, that's a, more of a reason to make a statement here and to support punishment for breaking that. And he's arguing, I guess, that you should loosen the penalties, which is a little bit weird because he was involved in the backlash a year ago when the NCAA tried to loosen its rules around gambling on pro sports. And everyone was like, no, no, no, we need to overturn this. We don't want to send a message that that is okay. And it's just a lot of mixed messaging, or I care about this issue except when it affects my star quarterback. It's just a lot of eggs in basket, in one basket for one season, and not thinking about the greater good in college sports. So, so I think I would say that I'm doing the right thing for college sports. Be a hero. Don't be the villain. And I would make it clear that he's not going to play for me, but we're going to continue to support him. Do what you want legally in terms of, you know, the deal that he signed to come play for you. That can be a separate path. But, you know, it's very hollow to say that you're trying to, you know, you care so much about your athlete as a person, while then also, you know, fighting tooth and nail to get them to play football, which obviously is not part of anyone's addiction recovery process.
3: It's Nicole Auerbach, college football insider, NBC Sports. When you are an insider, there are things you get told on the record. There are things that are told to you off the record. Just flatly, what's the most interesting thing Nicole Auerbach has been told this week?
2: Well, everyone's very angry. Everyone's extremely angry, you know, Monday, Tuesday, right after the ruling came down. You know, we were hearing from a lot of people on the record, actually, that don't typically have strong takes on situations. But yeah, I mean, there's just a lot of disappointment at this point as we sit here at the end of the week. And there's a couple different things. You know, I think there were a number of administrators who expressed to me like their hope that this is like as low as it goes for college sports, that like you really need to bottom out to get help and to, you know, maybe this ignites something in the congressional bill that's, you know, the Senate bill that's being, you know, marked up next week and kind of in the process, a sense of urgency around, you know, just the need to not have local judges making these like gigantic decisions in your sport. So I think that's something. And then, you know, I do think that one of the main takeaways, and I've heard this from a lot of different people, is about Cody Campbell's role in all of this, the Texas Tech billionaire booster, whose fingerprints are all over the legislation that we talk about in the Senate, the Protect College Sports Act. And, you know, there's a couple parts that are like trademark Cody Campbell issues. One is pooling media rights, thinking that there's more money to be had out there. And then the other one is like to avoid super leagues, avoid the Big Ten and the SEC breaking away and creating a super league. And really so much of Cody Campbell's efforts here in terms of just the spending for college, for all of the different teams, not just college football at Texas Tech, is to be super competitive, to be nationally competitive in all these different sports. We've seen it with softball. We've seen it in other places, basketball, but also not to be left behind, to be part of whatever the next iteration of like major college football looks like. I think that the way that he has handled all this has been pretty off-putting to a lot of people in a lot of different parts of the country. To be saying, you know, here's what we need to do to protect to protect college sports and women's sports and Olympic sports. And these things are, you know, for the greater good, you know, one transfer, all these different pieces of legislation. And then to be, you know, throwing out all of these, you know, kind of these false equivalencies and whataboutism after he supports a player trying to play after he bet on his own team and should be ineligible, and just saying like, well, if this was LSU, everyone roll their eyes. They'd just be like, this is LSU. Everyone's jealous of us. And, you know, you shouldn't be saying that stuff in general. I think it's just a really bad look, but also to be fighting to play a player that should be ineligible when you're supposedly fighting for the greater good of college sports is also not a good look.
3: It's also just a bad argument because it Charles, is a bad argument. I mean, are we going to forget about Charles Bediako earlier this year?
2: Right.
3: Pretty sure everybody was up in arms about that as well. In Alabama,
2: yes, it's clearly not just about Texas Tech. And that's the part, I think outside of Lubbock, outside of Texas Tech alums, everyone is pretty united on this. It's pretty shocking. Like, I have never seen this much anger, like, coalesce, like, where everyone agrees. Because, you know, if something happened, like Michigan scandal or Bediako, right? Like, then you have people in other parts of the country that are like, ha, punish them or, you know, do this. And then you have other people being like, well, we might, you know, maybe we want to go down that avenue or we don't believe that this is a serious whatever. You're going to have all these different factions. In this, it's literally everybody. And then it's just Texas Tech people trying to justify it. And I think that that's wild. I've never seen something with this type of outcry that's like so almost unanimous everywhere in the country except for one place. And it is because it's not because it's Texas Tech. It's not because people are jealous that, you know, it seems like they have unlimited NIL money. It's not that. This would have happened anywhere. Anywhere someone, especially obviously it's a high-profile player, high-profile team that was in the college football playoff, believed that like the quarterback position was the one thing that needed to get upgraded and then they can be a title contender. That's why we're paying so much close attention to it. It was never going to fly under the radar. If this had happened at Alabama, if it had happened at Michigan, Ohio State, people would be having the exact same reactions. Those fan bases might be the ones now trying to justify it, but it has nothing to do with it being Texas Tech, except right. for the fact that, again, the Cody Campbell element, you have this backdrop, this added layer of someone who has been really involved in legislation and really outspoken on other college sports issues.
3: It's Nicole Auerbach, NBC Sports. Perhaps it's this host just eternally being a glass half full guy. Maybe it's just being in a good mood because the Carolina Hurricanes are one win away from a Stanley Cup win. That's something that makes me very happy. But there is a case for this being the best thing to happen in college football for a long time if what you're citing, everybody being aligned on something, actually leads to something getting done. So to close, perhaps on a positive note, Nicole, what is the best case scenario for what that might look like between now and the start of the season?
2: So there's a couple different paths here, right? Of making sure that Brandon Sorsby does not play college football again. And to be clear, I'm not saying he should never play football again. There are paths forward, right? The supplemental draft, there's different ways to go do this at a professional level. But everyone knows you don't bet on your own team. Everyone knows you go through like countless educational seminars and things about this in college. And certainly as it's become, sports gambling has become more legalized, you know not to do this. He was doing it repeatedly, multiple stops. He was sending money out of the state of Texas to have someone to bet for him because it's illegal in the state of Texas this year. So, you know, it's not one-time mistake. This is twice he bet against Indiana when he was on the team. Two unders on the quarterback, passing yardage, and on an under on points. So you can't have him play college football again. I know, you know, some people think that, you know, when the NCAA says like the sky is falling all the time, you know, you're crying wolf. Yep. This one is different because you're asking us to question whether or not what we're watching is a fair competition and, you know, not believing that people have money, people directly involved in the game's outcomes have money directly connected to certain things happening. You know, if he throws two interceptions in the first half, people are going to wonder, hey, did he have money on the under? Or did he, maybe it was a player prop, right? On interceptions for himself. Like there's certain things that people are just always going to wonder. And that's the consequence for doing it is that people are always going to wonder and you don't get to do it again. So, you know, the Big 12 can intervene here. We know that their, you know, athletic directors and the presidents have met. They've been talking about it. There are options here from a conference standpoint. You know, again, I think you could say that if he plays, you know, those games are forfeited. You could make them ineligible for the Big 12 championship. Like there are league options here. I've heard some people speculate that the college football playoff could get together their presidents, their commissioners, and decide that those games would not be viewed for a college football playoff resume if he plays. And then, you know, at the end of the year, when everyone's looking at the resumes, they would just have those first two games. It would be 2-0, you know, 2-0, and that's the resume. So, you know, there are things that can happen. Obviously, there's also the hope that, you know, with the glass half full, this idea that something good could come out of this is for those who believe there's good in the Senate bill that's been proposed, that there's more of a sense of urgency to allow the NCAA to create and enforce rules around certain things. I don't know that necessarily would have stopped this situation. You could add some, you could add to the draft to prevent something like this. But just the ability to actually enforce rules and have consequences. I think, you know, for example, one piece of the bill, transfer one time, then you have to sit after that. That probably changes the way that the free agency works in college football right now, and the movement of a player like Brendan Sorsby, who did transfer multiple times. So there's a few different ways that things can happen here. There is a lot of time before week one or week three, whatever we want to use as kind of the drop dead. And I do think there is a lot of people. There are a lot of people who really want to make it so that Brendan Sorsby does not play college football again, and we'll see if that ends up happening. Again, there's avenues to do it. We'll see what the appetite is. And I also think there's the idea that maybe Texas Tech brass will come around and be like, this is the right thing to do, is not to play him. They're pretty dug in. So I don't know if that's going to be the outcome here. But I do think peer pressure is another avenue to keep an eye on.
3: It never stops. Nicole Auerbach, enjoy the rest of your summer. Thanks for staying up late with us. Really do appreciate it.
2: Absolutely. Anytime.
3: There goes Nicole Auerbach. She's the best at what she does, NBC Sports. Got a couple things on the way. Number one, in mere moments, the best timed live read you're ever going to hear. Plus, our question of the night is this. If the U.S. won the World Cup this month, where would that story rank among all-time American sports stories? That's next on Westwood One Sports Night. 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
0: A statement to start it off. The U.S. beats Paraguay and gives the nation something to believe in. Is their World Cup run just getting started? Westwood One Sports. 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
4: First pitch to Jackson Merrill. Hit well to left field. Marshall on the track. Leaps! And he makes the catch.
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Paraguay won. It is the greatest start the United States has gotten off to in a World Cup ever. So let's just overreact, why don't we? Let's get crazy. How far would you have to go without risking overstatement to describe the significance of a U.S. World Cup win this summer? In other words, how big of a story would it be? Where would it rank? Would it be the greatest story in the history of America, sports-wise? 310-840-4910, if you want in. How far would you have to go if it were to happen? Fox has that promo describing what it would look like, where there's just chaos in the streets and cars.

0: happening in America this century if the U.S. wins the Men's World Cup? How far would you go without fear of overstatement?
1: I don't think that's it. I don't think that's overstating it. I mean, what would be bigger? If you're looking at it from a national stage, what would be bigger?
0: Red Sox in 04.
1: No.
0: Ending the 86-year drought, beating the Yankees, coming back 3-0 down.
1: That didn't solidify a country, though. Yeah, like we are pretending to care about soccer on this program because of Team USA.
0: I care about soccer. I grew up watching.
1: We do not. Don't lie. We do not care about soccer like that. We only talk about it because it's the World Cup. We are pretending that we know any of these dudes. I don't know any of these dudes. I know Pulisic. That's it. There was one dude that made the team that I went to high school with, but he didn't make the team. That's all we know about these teams.
0: See, here's the thing. It's a misnomer with sports talk. I know you know this, but maybe the audience doesn't. We try to select topics based on what we think you want to listen to. See, I talk about the Carolina Hurricanes a ton, but I wasn't talking a lot about the Carolina Hurricanes in January and February and in March because I don't think that was the time for that type of commentary. So I think I like soccer. I do. I don't follow European club soccer. I don't. But when you get to the Euros, international play Euros, when you get to the World Cup, I follow the MLS. I do. But do we follow it the same way we followed the other sports? We do not. But the larger point is, if the Big Ten can win championships in basketball, both in men's and women's basketball, something that had not happened in either sport since 2000, if both those things can happen, and Indiana can win a title in football, and Sam Darnold can win a Super Bowl in a rout, and the New York Knicks can win their first title in 53 years, one win away from making that happen, then why not the United States winning the World Cup? But you tell us just how crazy that would be, how far you would have to go without fear of overstatement. 310-840-4910 if you want in. Shout out to our friends in Vegas. This show is now on in Las Vegas on the home of the Las Vegas Raiders. So shout out that way. I'm struggling today to try to say something nice about Vegas right now. This is me doing the WWE heel move because I'm a lifelong diehard Carolina Hurricanes fan. And we're at battle with the Vegas Golden Knights. So if I'm trying to say something nice, it's not going to be talking about, you know, that muted crowd at T-Mobile Arena with the crazy bass on the music and the styrofoam fortress and the Timu siren they have. It's not going to be that. Maybe it's the Raiders. Eh, that division's brutal. I'm a believer in Fernando Mendoza. That might be a nice thing to say about Vegas. Are Vegas fans excited about the A's yet? Are they excited at all? Or are they following the team in Sacramento? Are they going to wait till they're there? Because my neighbor, Nick Kurtz, Winston-Salem, North Carolina, might be the AL MVP. Guy hit one 471 feet in a win against the Rockies tonight. So maybe we're aligned on that front. You know, here's the common ground, D-Day. Discovered it. Found the common ground. UNLV basketball. See, Vegas, the people that live there, not the tourists. UNLV basketball's first. Because that's a team before all the professional teams started coming in. That was Vegas's team. With LJ and Greg Anthony and Tarkanian. But right now, I'm quite fond of Josh Pastner, friend of the program, friend of the show. We need to get Josh Pastner on the show. Won an ACC title during the COVID season when he had the full face shield on his face, winning an ACC championship in Greensboro. So we can find alignment on the UNLV front.
1: It's great food. Find alignment.
0: It is a great food town. It is great.
1: They got the Taco Bell Cantina. You ever been to one of them's?
0: I have. A friend of mine got married at the Taco Bell Cantina. Had their wedding there with like sequins, like suits and dress to have it. Like had a wedding at the Taco Bell Cantina.

0: now have about that?
1: Those are fair questions. 310-840-4910. Let's go to Bert. He's in Baltimore. Bert, how big of a deal would it be if the United States won the World Cup?
2: It would be the biggest upset in the country's entire history. And I say that, I thought no miracle on ice.
1: Are we just talking sports, or are we saying like toppling the English in 1776? It's like bigger than that.
2: That's out of my wheelhouse. I'm a meathead, man. I got to stick to sports. So, with the miracle on ice, right, like when you look at it, they were ranked like fifth or sixth in the country, in the world. So doesn't seem like that big of an upset, but it was all college kids playing against world-class hockey players. So a one-off, like just game for game championship against, I know that wasn't the gold medal game, but I don't think France or Spain, they'd have to beat Brazil, Spain, and France three in a row or something crazy like that. It's impossible.
1: No, it's a great call. It's an awesome call. But
2: thanks, brother.
1: And you know your history.
2: I'll keep listening.
1: Yes, everybody remembers. Everybody remembers that they beat the Russians, but people forget not the gold medal game. That was the semifinal. Beat Finland a few days after that. Let's go to AK. He's in D.C. 310-840-4910. AK, how big of a deal would it be? We're talking about biggest upset in maybe the history of American sports. Would you go that far?
3: Without a doubt, absolutely. Because, brother, you brought up the Cubs and the Red Sox when they won.
1: Yeah.
3: At the end of the day, there was an opportunity for them to win. There was a chance that they could win, and they might have blown it a few times here and there. The difference here is, mathematically, statistically, and logically, we don't stand a chance against the French, against the Spanish, against the Brazils, against the Argentinas, the Portugals. We don't stand a chance because we don't have the depth. We're building up to it, sure.
1: We have top-level talent now, though. I mean, we have
3: 18 we do.
1: Players that they play have, in European clubs, 14 on top five leagues.
3: We do, but here's the difference. If you look at France's squad, their D squad, their fourth-best squad, can still compete with our squad. Whereas our second squad, we would get out toward 10-0 against their fourth squad.
1: Here's the part you got to consider, though. Once you get to the knockout stages, it's not like European, like the Euro Championships, where you're playing best two, best three with aggregate scoring. It's single elimination.
3: I agree, brother.
1: Like you get the kicks. Anybody can win.
3: I agree, and I thought about this, but the way you get to that, right, like in any country has to win a World Cup, you have to win seven straight games, basically, or like seven games in total, right? To do that, you've already had a long season of your regular European League seasons, which most of our players have played at. Putting all aside the injuries and everything, you have to have complete confidence that you will be healthy and everyone in every system will be healthy to get to that stage. Whereas France, they don't have to worry about that. Spain, they don't have to worry about that. If we, God forbid, and I pray that we do, I'm the biggest USMNT fan. If we somehow stay healthy from top to bottom, the entire, every single game that we're playing in, then yes, of course, we can compete. Can we win? Anything can happen. I can't say.
1: That's what I'm saying. Let's just live on the planet where we imagine these things. I appreciate the call, AK. Up against it. There you go from D.C. 310-840-4910 if you want in. More on talking about the significance if it were to happen. Yes, it's fun. It's late. Let's, going into the weekend, let's try to dream. Let's try to imagine. Also, today was a big day for yours truly, and it's not just because of the U.S. soccer win. We'll fill you in on the details of that next on Westwood One Sports Night.
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22: 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Here's Josh Graham.
1: Let's jump into a and imagine how significant it would be if the United States won the World Cup. We just crushed Paraguay tonight. So how about we just get crazy with it? Without fear of risking overstatement, how far would you have to go to describe how significant that would be? 310-840-4910 if you want in. I say it's the greatest American sport event this century. Don't know if I go as far to say the greatest ever, but you tell me. Jim in New Hampshire. Jim, you're on Westwood One Sports Night.
23: Josh, how you doing, my friend?
1: I'm well. It's good to hear from you. How would you answer this question?
23: I think it would be incredible if they pulled this out. And like my former Celtic buddy, Kevin Gerdt, would say anything's possible. You know? That would
1: be
23: fantastic.
1: You can't say it like that, though. You can't say
23: anything is
1: Kevin
23: possible.
1: Gerdt. No! Right. You're getting closer. You got to say anything is possible.
23: Yeah, all right. And you know what? And if we can win this, you know, I want to go out on a limb and say maybe my Cleveland Browns could win a Super Bowl before I die. I'm 56 years old, man. I don't know.
1: Jim, you're the best.
23: Hey,
1: thanks
23: I love
1: for the
23: your
1: call.
23: Show. I love your knowledge of sports. I love listening to you.
1: Appreciate
23: every time I have a chance, I listen to you. Thank you so much for taking my call.
1: Of course, it's good to hear from you. I do like Denton. What would be the funniest yelled expression in sports to say, like in a normal sentence, like in a normal speaking voice, like Cleveland, this is for you, as LeBron once said a decade ago. I don't know, anything is possible said in the normal speaking voice is great. It's outstanding. Let's see if Sal in Boston can top that. 310-840-4910, just because we just heard from a C's fan in New Hampshire. Sal, you want to hit us with the Garnett, or you want to jump right into U.S. soccer?
24: Let me just go with the U.S. soccer. I think it would be bigger than you could imagine. I also think like it would be the biggest upset in soccer war, like a place where England, Brazil, France, all these good teams are playing right now, and the U.S. wins. I think it would be once for the history books, and people would be talking about that like forever. Let's not just think and believe like we can go ahead and win the group. Let's just believe we can go all the way to the finals. Why not? Why not us? Like, why not?
1: That's what
24: not?
1: I'm saying. Like, why not us? That's what I'm saying.
24: Why
1: Sal?
24: Not? Like, literally, everybody's here to play and win. Nobody's here for vacation.
1: We're here. We signed up for 90.
24: Here, like, the way they're having fun in Boston, they took over the whole city.
1: I love it. I love it, man. Sal, and I love the call. That's great, too. Appreciate that. Yeah, why not us? Boom. Now, some people will say that the Leicester City story might be bigger if you go international soccer and you're not roping, it's not just American stories, but still, we're not going to ruin the vibe there. I did have Pitt earmarked in this segment to tickle Oliver over there, talking about baseball just a little bit, because the College World Series began in Omaha. Shout out to the folks in West Virginia, the folks in Morgantown. Do we have an active count on how many Jell-O shots that they have purchased from Rocco's across the street in Omaha? When the show started, it was at 13,000. And they do the count by school. West Virginia is coming for all of LSU's stuff. And maybe on the baseball diamond, too. Because that was a great game. Troy and West Virginia. I mean, the dude stole home plate in their first ever College World Series appearance yesterday.
3: So we have the official count. This was 2 hours ago. So this is the most up-to-date version. Ole Miss has 5,294. West Virginia has 14,646.
1: And I need to find what the record is, because I memory serves.
3: The record
1: serves.
3: I think is 73,000.
1: Wow, this is day one for West Virginia, and they won. If they get into the winner's bracket, good Lord, let's go Mountaineers. Let's
3: oh, no,
1: go
3: it's 52,000. Sorry, no, 68,000. 68,000.
1: They're coming for it. North Carolina handled Ole Miss. Living in the Tar Heel State, I've never gotten too excited about Tar Heel baseball because every time they go to Omaha, they lose. But Oliver Popular over there says that this is the year for Scott Forbes' group. We'll see. Orioles have quietly won three straight games. Jacob Mizorowski's nuts. Nick Kurtz, great night. I think we covered just about everything there. 310-840-4910. Let's go to Vancouver. Eddie's in Vancouver. Eddie, are you Canadian or are you American? How significant would it be for you if the Americans are able to win the Men's World Cup?
4: Well, you know what, Josh? It's just bizarre that I'm driving home tonight and I caught your show on the radio here in Vancouver, but I think two things. First of all, the fact that you are a Carolina Hurricanes fan is amazing, because I'm pulling for them as well. Rod Brindamore is from
1: I was there last night.
4: Of British. Oh, man, that must have been crazy.
1: Loudest building I've ever been in. And I Dude, was there for 09 playoff runs, some of 06, and a diehard Carolina Hurricanes fan. Like, if you want to talk about
4: TV
1: old school
4: here in
1: Canes,
4: Vancouver.
1: I'm there.
4: Buddy, that's Rod Brindamore is from BC, like just over on Vancouver Island, like where I'm from. So, anyways, to the question of the night about the Americans winning the World Cup, buddy, I think that if they won the World Cup, which is, I don't know, probably it's a long shot, but if they did, I think it would be the greatest thing in all of sports, never mind American sports. It's a World Cup. And they play that sport all over the world. Baseball, hockey, you know, basketball are kind of North American. They spread out over the rest of the world in some capacities, but soccer is everywhere. Look at some of the, like, you played Paraguay today. I mean, my goodness, like little countries that you just got a ball and a, you don't even have to have your bare foot. You go out there and play, you know. Like, if the Americans won the World Cup on home soil, dude, that's where the finals are. That would be astronomical, in my opinion. Anyways, I'm a big sports fan.
1: I think I'm with
4: Sports Talk Radio. I think that would be the biggest thing of all time in all of sports, really, to be honest with you.
1: Eddie, go Canes, go. It's good to hear from you from Vancouver. And here's what's beautiful about doing national sports talk. We can go from Vancouver, way out in the Pacific Northwest, to Benjamin in Jacksonville, Florida, within a moment of seconds. I wanted to get you in before the end of the hour. I have about a minute here, Ben. Ben, how big would it be if the United States were to win the World Cup?
5: Well, let's just say this. Soccer is like the fourth sport in the United States because our best athletes play football, basketball, and baseball. If we had, you know, LeBron James or Tim Duncan playing goal, nobody would score. We would dominate other countries, but our best athletes
1: Duncan's from the Cayman Islands, but sure.
5: Don't play. Oh, my bad. Well, but still, you get what I mean. Like, they have an American, sure, a big, tall guy playing in goal that nobody would ever score. If we had 6'9" guys running down the field, we would dominate other countries. But our best athletes don't play soccer. So it would be bigger than LeBron's 3-1. It would be bigger than the Cubs. And it would change people's minds, I think, about soccer. They show up for the World Cup, but I would think they would show up for any other soccer in America, like the MLS.
1: And that's why, and I appreciate the call, Ben, I'm up against it. I think that, yes, the upset would be 1980 Miracle on Ice worthy, but it would be like 99 on steroids what the Women's World Cup meant in terms of validation and validation for the brand of U.S. soccer. We've been on the air for hours and hours and hours here. All the segments but one are for you. The next one's for me, and I'll tell you why next.
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1: When you do hours upon hours of sports talk, let's say if you have 10 segments in a show, 20 segments in a show, I'd venture to say 18 or 19 there for you. But kind of like an actor might have the paydays, might do, all right, this blockbuster that their heart isn't in it, gonna do this sequel or whatever. Every now and then they get their passion project. All right, four for you, here's the one for me. That's what you should consider this segment here. Because today isn't just a significant day because the World Cup began for the United States. They beat Paraguay 4-1. It also is a holiday in the movie world because Steven Spielberg just put out a new movie. And it's a new Alien movie. And it stars Emily Blunt. It's Disclosure Day. I'm not saying it's Aliens, but it's Aliens. I need to go see it. Don't know when I'm going to get out to it. I'm going to, because Steven Spielberg is the greatest living director that we have. He is the blockbuster. He essentially created the blockbuster. So, in honor of Disclosure Day, and you can react to this list if you like, 310-840-4910. Here is my definitive list of the top five Steven Spielberg directed movies ever. Top five. Number five. Catch Me If You Can, 2002. Tom Hanks and Leonardo DiCaprio. Across from each other. This is not one of those blockbuster films. This is one of those just tremendous stories, tremendously acted, and all across that movie. At the time, the actors and actresses in it aren't huge stars, but they later became to be. Like, when you go back and look at the cast now, it looks like an Avengers movie. Christopher Walken, Martin Sheen, well, those people were stars, sure, but Amy Adams wasn't, and Amy Adams had a really important role in it. James Brolin's in this movie. He wasn't a huge deal at that time. Jennifer Garner had a memorable cameo in this movie. Ellen Pompeo and Elizabeth Banks. Like, this movie, it still holds up. It's almost 25 years old. Love, Catch Me If You Can. Number four, Steven Spielberg movie. Jaws, 1976. This movie may or may not have created the summer blockbuster. At that time, directors, they weren't thinking about, hey, let's have the movie be in theaters for the entire summer and dominate and see. No. It created the idea of a summer blockbuster. Oh, the kids are out of school and they're going to go see this movie and it's going to make tons of money. Everybody thought it was going to be a flop and how it was made. Because of the significance of this movie for Steven Spielberg's career and what happened after it, it's got to be on the list. This is the funniest part, D-Day, and it tells you how much different the 70s is versus today. Jaws is rated G, or PG. It is a PG movie, despite the fact the first scene of the movie is a naked woman getting eaten by a freaking shark in bloody fashion. And Robert Shaw, PG Jaws. Number three, top five Steven Spielberg movies of all time. Jurassic Park. This is Spielberg at the top of his game. Because I might be giving away what number two is. Number three and number two both came out in the same year. Steven Spielberg's amazing. But Jurassic Park, it revolutionized what was coming in the future. Talking about the use of CGI and creating the dinosaurs. But still having the practical effects that make it so when you watch it today, you're not saying, oh, that's bad CGI and all that. No, it still looks great. And that is an achievement, and obviously it's a fabulous story, too. Jurassic Park 1993, number three on the list. Number two came out the same year, Schindler's List. You want to talk about variation? Jurassic Park, Schindler's List, being able to put out both those movies. There is only one director who ever lived that could have done Schindler's List and shoot it where it was shot and capture that story. Obviously, the Holocaust, a very important subject matter, and to have it as impactful as that movie was, Schindler's List, it just has to be on the list, the historical epics that he's done. Number one Steven Spielberg movie, E.T., The Extraterrestrial. This movie here might be the number one movie I am most excited to show my 19-month-old son one day. Like, to see him watch E.T., see it through his eyes, that might be the movie I'm most excited to show him one day. And when you're a parent, you'll understand, if you're not a parent yet, like, the excitement that you get to experience things vicariously through them. I'm a huge movie guy, and that movie is probably the top of the list that I can't wait. I can't wait to see his face when he sees E.T., and the bike, and it's just movie magic. I'm getting goosebumps just thinking about E.T. There are some honorable mentions that get left out. I mean, Saving Private Ryan. Hey, D-Day, you remember the first year of the college football playoff when the Big 12 didn't have a conference championship game and Baylor and TCU were both there, and essentially the committee said, well, since you don't have a championship game, bleep both of you. None of you are getting in. Neither of you. You remember that?
2: Of course. It's very polarizing.
1: That's how I feel about the Indiana Jones movies. It's like, you know what? There are three of you in the 80s, and don't make me pick between having, you know, the Raiders of the Lost Ark or The Last Crusade. Don't make me pick between those two or The Temple of Doom. Don't make me pick between Sean Connery and, why is her name slipping me? Karen, what was Karen's first name? Legendary actress, Karen Allen. Don't make me pick between the two. So they both get left out. Sorry. Top five, you got to cut some really good movies out. So there you go. Catch Me If You Can 5, Jaws 4, Jurassic Park 3, Schindler's List 2, E.T. the Extraterrestrial. That is number one. Your reaction to my list, 310-840-4910. D-Day, please tell me you've seen one of these movies. Just one.
2: I've seen E.T. It's a classic. Who hasn't seen E.T.? You know what I mean? I've seen some of the Indiana Jones movies.
1: See, that's what I'm saying. Like, Steven, haven't seen Steven Spielberg movies.
2: Which one was he in? The Fridge? Saw that one.
1: The Fridge?
2: Yeah, the freezer to avoid the bomb.
1: Oh, yeah. Okay.
2: See? Look at me. I know scenes.
1: You're pretty good.
2: Yeah.
1: See?
2: That's about all I got.
1: So which of those hadn't you seen? So you've seen E.T., saw Indiana Jones, Jurassic Park, Schindler's List, Jaws, Catch Me If You Can. You've seen none of those.
2: I do not do dinosaurs, so I've not seen Jurassic Park.
1: Do you do sharks?
2: Nope, because I like going to the beach.
1: Yeah. 310-840-4910 if you want in. Let's go to Kyler, who's in Baltimore. Kyler, what do you make of my list? Is it a good list, bad list?
3: You have a great list. I love everything you say, whether it's sports or movies. I'll say this. I'm young Indiana Jones.
1: Sorry. There you go. I can't be cursing on the air, sadly. But I do love Sean Connery. There goes Kyler in Baltimore. He loves some old school bleep. You know, Sean Connery, what's your level of familiarity? You've seen Last Crusade with him, right? If you've seen the Indiana Jones movies, you've seen that one.
2: Yes, I have seen that one.
1: So that's your level of familiarity with Connery. You hadn't seen the James Bond movies?
2: No.
1: Okay. One more attempt. Welcome to The Rock.
2: I know, like The Rock, Jay-Z. You know, throw the diamonds in the air. I know that rocked. Does that one count or no?
1: It does not, sadly. Oh, has Jay-Z been in any movies?
2: His life is a movie, Josh. Sorry, that was a layup. I mean, you threw that one off the backboard and I caught it like LeBron in Miami.
1: That's right. I'm not a businessman. I'm a businessman. 310-840-4910. Not going to finish that lyric because can't curse on the air. Kyler would have finished the lyric, probably. All right, let's shift things. U.S. soccer. And by the way, if you have a reaction to the list, 310-840-4910. Here's the big takeaway from USA 4, Paraguay 1 tonight. The identity of American soccer is now offensive pressure. And that was on full display during the Americans' win to open things up in emphatic fashion. One of the best starts to the World Cup, if not the best start that the Americans have ever had. The United States tonight attacked the ball and lived in Paraguay's end. And the Americans finally have the talent to play this type of style, to implement this type of strategy. For example, Christian Pulisic plays for AC Milan. Elsewhere in Italy, Weston McKennie he plays for Juventus. The back line's even encouraged to be aggressive. And they have international pedigree to do so. Anthony Robinson, who hit that missile against Germany in the friendly last Saturday in Chicago, he plays for Fulham. He was pinch again. Chris Richards, who, by the way, completed every single one of his passes tonight, 83 for 83. Chris Richards had the header off a corner that nearly found the back of the net. He plays for Crystal Palace. We saw the impact of this pressure early and often, where the United States scores in the first 8 minutes of this match. They score in the final 8 minutes of the match. And this exciting style of play starkly contrasts what we were accustomed to seeing for the last three decades. In the past, the Americans were known for being strong in net with the likes of Brad Friedel, Casey Keller, Tim Howard, and they were strong on the back end, and when they scored, it was often in a counter-attacking style. It was a conservative style of play. The primary reason for that approach was, well, you had to mitigate a talent gap with the top soccer nations in the country. You weren't going to try to be that aggressive against Brazil or against Spain because they're going to whip you with their talent if you try to do so. The Americans didn't have talent as much on the top clubs of the world. Now they do. 18 players that play in clubs in Europe, 14 of the 18 are on top five series. Let's add a little context, though. Let's not get crazy in talking about this. The U.S. was supposed to handle Paraguay, not even the top 40 nation in the country. FIFA, one of the ways they reward you when you do whatever it takes in order to be a host, as shady as that might be, they try to set up the host nation nicely, at least in the first match. Mexico teed off against South Africa. Canada earned a result against Bosnia. But give credit where it's due. The Americans, they handled their business. They did it in the fashion they were supposed to. Now, do exactly what you're supposed to do against Australia a week from tonight in Seattle. They should do the same there. And if they are able to beat Australia, not tie, beat them. If they win the match, it'll be the first time ever the Americans have won two matches in group stages of a World Cup. It's never happened before. And that's crazy. Like, the bar, it's low. The Americans haven't won a knockout stage match since 2002. So, the bar is low. You're at home. You got a lot of talent. We'll see if this identity the Americans play with is something they're comfortable doing when they play better clubs such as a Turkey. Which, by the way, I've been told that there's a new pronunciation for Turkey, that they actually prefer to go by Turkey A now. Yeah. Their mama calls him Turkey. I'm going to call him Turkey. I don't know if I'm going to call him Turkey yet. But we'll see. Got a couple of weeks before we get to that match. Coming up, Graham's grades, which might include predictions for elimination games that we see in San Antonio and in Las Vegas this weekend. This is Westwood One Sports Night.
0: In Omaha, there's no tomorrow. 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

0: scram.
1: I'm ready to fire off some bets. I'm ready to make some picks. So let's get to it. You're going to hate one of the NBA bets, but I'll tell you what. You'll hate it. I'll love it. Happy with that. We're having a great postseason, except for the fact that I have a Spurs 14-1 ticket from January that doesn't look so great in the moment, obviously. So how about we find out what we're betting on for this weekend right now in Graham's Gambling.
0: It's time for Graham's Gambling. Let's make some money.
1: Have you noticed, D-Day, that the San Antonio Spurs have led by double digits in the first quarter in every single game of these finals so far? Have you noticed that? I say nay to that on Saturday night. I say the New York Knicks finally get off to a good start, and there's a chance that the Spurs are the team that, after blowing a 29-point lead, looks dead right out of the gate. I'm going to take Knicks plus 140 first quarter money line. First quarter money line, New York Knicks. Think that this is the time that they're going to open up the game well, and they're going to be leading at the end of the first quarter. So we're taking that. The NHL, Game 6, Hurricanes, Golden Knights. How is it minus 115 to get the Carolina Hurricanes? How is it just that? How do you expect to not bet on that? Are you going to give me plus money at Carolina's goals again over 3.5? If they're going to do that at DraftKings, actually, it's minus 170. That's too much juice for 2.5. Denton Day, it is plus 145 to get the Carolina Hurricanes team total over 3.5 goals, which, by the way, I've bet every single game of this series and has cashed every single game of this series. Plus 145.
2: I have a question, but you need to be nice.
1: Please.
2: Who's in goal for Vegas?
1: It's going to be Carter Hart. I mean, do we have John Tortorella? Do we have John Tortorella dunking on my friend Johnny Lazarus when he asked him about, tried to ask him about Aiden Hill backing up Carter Hart? Here's how that sounded last night.
3: John, did you consider at all going to Aiden Hill in the third period, or was there any conversation
4: you thought about it? Oh, Christ, that could be the stupidest question I've heard.
1: You know what would be great, D-Day? If he does start Aiden Hill in Game 6, and then it gets brought back up, he's like, it was the stupidest question, because of course I thought about it. Didn't answer it. Didn't answer the question.
2: So I have a hypothetical for you.
1: Love it.
2: Well, you're not going to love it because it does involve your Carolina Hurricanes not being successful in game number 6. But if there is a reality where he does go away from Carter Hart and put Hill in goal and then they win, do you think he apologizes to the reporter?
1: No.
2: Like,
1: Johnny,
2: you actually
1: Johnny,
2: know.
1: Johnny's been dunked on a number of times in this series. In game 1, was sitting next to my guy, and John Shire appeared on the Jumbotron, and he was booed, and he tweeted out that, oh man, a lot of Tar Heel fans are in the building, which is an understandable thing to say, Duke-Carolina rivalry, right? He didn't realize where he was sitting, which was the home of NC State basketball, and most of the people that were in the stands were rooting for the team in red, not the team in blue, and his mentions filled up quickly with Wolfpack fans, reminding him of such realities. So, I just think it's sheer value. You're telling me I get plus 140 on the Knicks in the first quarter, plus 145 on Kane's team total over 3.5. I do think they're going to start Carter Hart out of desperation, and I do buy that answer that John Tortorella gave there. Minus 115 Carolina just to win the game. We'll go there as well. So that's what we're doing as of right now. not getting fancy on the World Cup games yet. Haven't quite figured out that market yet, so we're not going to play too much with that. That's what we're going to do. We're going to keep it at that. NBA, NHL, betting what you know, not getting too crazy. Let's shift things to those elimination games. What actually happens in these games? Well, you heard it here. The clock has struck midnight on the Vegas Golden Knights. Shout out to our new friends who picked up the show in Las Vegas, by the way. Sorry about this. This is not Hurricane Josh speaking, who's a diehard Carolina Hurricanes fan, yours truly. This is just reality talking for a moment. The clock has struck midnight on Vegas. This, if you just now parachuted in on the Stanley Cup Finals to watch and you hadn't been paying attention during the regular season, what you need to know about this Vegas team is they weren't even supposed to be in this Cup Final. Nowhere near it, actually. They're a lot like Dante and Clerks. Not even supposed to be here today. With 8 games remaining in the regular season, Vegas was only a few games over 500. They were riding 3rd in the often overlooked Pacific Division. And at that point, out of desperation, because they had lost 12 of 17 games on the date, March 29th, that's when they decided to fire their Stanley Cup winning coach, Bruce Cassidy, and replace him with John Tortorella. Now, under Torts, they've caught fire. They even swept that monster Avalanche team who won the President's Trophy to get to this Stanley Cup final, and they deserve so much credit for it. But the magic seems to have run out. We talked about Carter Hart, the Vegas goalie. No goalie in NHL history has allowed 4 goals or more in 4 Stanley Cup games. He has allowed 4 or more in all 5 games of this series. And it's not just that. Mitch Marner has gone quiet. Jack Eichel has been a ghost in this series, mostly because Jordan Staal, in addition to scoring in every game, he locks up the best offensive player on the other side of the ice. And to make matters worse for Vegas, Torts announced last night that William Karlsson is going to be out likely for the rest of the series. That's a top 6 forward you can't really replace. And you're talking about a worthy adversary on the other side. See, the Carolina Hurricanes, unlike Vegas, this is not a fluke. Nothing about it is fluky. They are simply the better team. Best record in the East this season. 8th straight year of making the postseason and winning at least one series in the postseason. Something that hasn't been done in the NHL in over 30 years. The Canes, they're on a historic run. They're 15-3 in these playoffs. If they win on Sunday, they'll become the 2nd team to earn the 16 postseason wins required to win the Cup, and do so in fewer than 20 games. And that would be joining the 1988 Edmonton Oilers, arguably the greatest team ever assembled. 7 Hall of Famers on that team, including the greatest player ever in his prime, Wayne Gretzky. Vegas knows

0: Is that a pretty good SNL Tucker impression right there, D-Day? What's the deal?
1: I give you a 6 out of 10.
0: That's the goal now. What's happening here? So home court advantage, it doesn't exist in the NBA anymore. And that's part of the reason why the Knicks are going to close out the Spurs in 5. If you're wondering what's happening here in the NBA, the biggest advantage that you get from being at home, and this isn't just in basketball, this applies to football too. If a coach is being honest with you, they'll tell you the real advantage you get from having these ruckus environments and these, you know, these crazy crowds, being, it's officiating. You feel you get an advantage in officiating. And it's not for some nefarious reason, like somebody whispering to the refs, hey, make sure home state U gets all the calls here. No. When coaches speak about home court advantage or home field advantage in football, it's the pressure a loud partisan side has on close calls the referees have to make. Human nature tells you if it's a 50-50 call, the officials are more likely to side with the call that will get them cheered, not the ones that have them fearing for their walk to the car in the parking lot, or at a minimum getting booed by thousands of fans. Because of the wide variation of plays that the NBA allows coaches to have reviewed and challenged, regardless of what time of the game it is, this edge has almost been completely negated in the NBA. Because you give the referee a chance to look at it in slow motion and then, all right, just make the correct call. That human instinct of, it's close, let's give it to the home team, it doesn't exist anymore. A good example would be the second foul on Cat, which triggered a review a minute into game 4. Another thing is travel being mitigated. Travel mitigating the home court advantage as well. See, the NBA post-bubble season started its seasons, its season earlier, like a few weeks earlier than they used to. And the thinking was to have fewer back-to-backs on the schedule and complete the 82-game slate. And players cited that it was a higher quality of basketball in the bubble when nobody had to travel. Everybody was in the same place. So why can't we have more of that during the regular season? When you couple the smaller number of back-to-backs, which with the actual travel itself getting so good in recent decades, it isn't as daunting to play away from home. Especially in the playoffs when you get 3 days in between games during the finals. And in the playoffs too, you play multiple times in the same venue, so you're not worried about getting comfortable with sight lines or getting comfortable with, you know, the rims. It's just not as scary going into Boston Garden or the old LA Forum. It's just a different game that we're looking at here. And home court doesn't seem to matter as much. So for these reasons and more, expect the Knicks to close out the San Antonio Spurs in 5. See, for one, New York, this is a team of destiny we're looking at. Sometimes you just call a spade and realize it's their year. It's their year. They deserve it. Knicks fans go party. Bing bong. Whole thing. They catch a break in avoiding Boston in round 2. They catch a break in avoiding Detroit in the conference finals. A 1 seed in the conference finals. The team they do get is coming off back-to-back 7-game series, completely out of gas by the time they play the Knicks. And even though they were out of gas, New York comes back from a 22-point deficit against those Cavaliers in the fourth quarter of Game 1. They have the 29-point historic comeback in Game 4 against the Spurs. It's just the Knicks' year. But New York, they've been a fabulous road team throughout these playoffs. How nuts is this? New York is 8-1 away from MSG in these playoffs. That includes 2 wins against San Antonio in the series. If they win tomorrow night, 9-1 on the road in a playoffs, that's just historic level stuff. And with the maturity level that's been on display of these Knicks, you expect them to close it out. While San Antonio's youth, do you trust that the 20, 21, and 22-year-old stars of San Antonio are going to handle well the embarrassment of blowing a 29-point lead?

0: There could be a hangover effect. Part of the reason why we like the Knicks at plus 140 to be leading at the end of the first quarter. So don't think either of these games are going to be extended. Think that we're going to go to San Antonio. You're going to see the Larry O'Brien tomorrow night, Saturday night. And then you're going to see the Stanley Cup being handed to Jordan Staal, the Hurricanes captain, on Sunday night, and the Hurricanes clinching things. There you go. D-Day, any disagreement on these fronts?
1: Nah, I'm with you. I'm riding.
0: Let's go. Let's go. Riding with it. We get set to close out today's show. Last call for phone calls, 310-840-4910 if you want in. Make sure, if you haven't already, you're subscribed to the podcast and to the YouTube channel. Westwood One Sports Night, Nicole Auerbach was great with us. 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Reaction to the U.S. 4, Paraguay 1. You can find that, Westwood One Sports Night. 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Haven't seen if anyone's written the names of anonymous wrestlers in the five-star reviews. Might need to check that momentarily and give some love if anybody is giving love to Razor Ramon or somebody like that. Is that obscure enough, or is that too big of a name?
1: It's way too big of a name. Razor Ramon, I mean, he had one of the most iconic ladder matches of all time. Come on, Josh. We need more obscure.
0: It's also been 30 years since Razor Ramon was in the ring. Just saying.
1: It hasn't been that long since he's been in the ring at a high level. No, there was some stuff in the 2000s. Not great stuff in the 2000s, but they did exist.
0: Okay. So there you go. Razor Ramon doesn't count. Got to do better than that on our Apple Podcast, Spotify. If you leave a five-star review and just write the name of your wrestler, because that's, if you don't know what to write in one of those reviews, just writing the name of the wrestler is fun. It's a great sign. I want to just double check and see which ones are there. In the meantime, what do you have to put this show to bed?
1: I'm going to tell you why I feel like an idiot for not going to Target at 8:45 p.m. tonight.
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0: D-Dang, checking Westwood One Sports Night Apple Podcast feed. And the only wrestlers' names that I still see there right now is Shawn Michaels and Batista. Which one of those, Batista, if Razor Ramon
1: neither
0: is too
1: of
0: big
1: of
0: a name.
1: Obscure.
0: Yeah, like, show people how it's done. Like, who are some of your favorite obscure, and I want nostalgic picks, not like today's guys. Give me some 90s.
1: Well, damn.
0: WWE, AEW, 90s, 2000s.
1: You said you wanted nostalgic. AEW was formed in 19.
0: Oh, wait. What am I thinking of?
1: You're thinking WCW. You're thinking like Bob Starr. Thank you, WCW. You want Bob Starr to be mentioned there.
0: There you go.
1: Something like that. Or like a Vladimir Kozlov.
0: Is this like what you and your friends do when you're just hanging out, like the boys?
1: No.
0: Just start like naming random 90s. Because that's what me and my friends do with baseball all the time. Like, we used to have this bit where we'd do the Nickelbacks of baseball of the 2000s. And we'd say a team name. We'd say a team. And what is a Nickelback, you ask? Good question. Nickelback is very specifically the 2000s, right? All their hits were isolated pretty much to the 2000s. So we were wondering, are there baseball players that are not Hall of Famers, that are not All-Stars, but aren't terrible, that were just isolated to like a 4 or 5 year period in the 2000s? And then we'd go through like team names. This is what me and my friends would do. And we'd say like, all right, let's go Pittsburgh Pirates, Doug Minkiewicz. And we just start naming players. Atlanta Braves, Marcus Giles, anyone? Baltimore Orioles, Jay Gibbons, Luis Matos. How do you do, Melvin Mora? And this is just, I didn't know if there was a wrestling equivalent to that. Boston Red Sox, Doug Mirabelli.
1: I mean, Linnell will occasionally do that. My friends did not watch wrestling, Josh. I was made fun of vigorously for being a person in high school that watched pro wrestling. And I understood it then. Still watch it now. Don't really care. But so we don't do that. Linnell and I will do that. That's about it.
0: Some of these suggestions in here. Just throwing it out there. I just now discovered, I don't know if Oliver would be good at 2000s Nickelbacks. So maybe we'd have to make it the 2010s and make it like the Imagine Dragons. Are the Imagine Dragons the best comp to Nickelback last decade? Like, they were good and popular, but just isolated to this decade. Is that the best comp we can come up with?
1: Do people hate Imagine Dragons like that?
0: I think they do. I think people mock, at least my black friends, they do that all the time. It's like, that's like the joke of like, oh, what's up, Whitey? You probably love Imagine Dragons. Like, that line's been used. Like, what are you doing this weekend? Watching an Imagine Dragons concert?
1: Aren't they tied to Vegas? I think they're fans. Are they fans? There's so many white rock bands. I don't know. But I think they're fans.
0: The Killers is Vegas. The Killers are from there. I don't know.
1: No,
0: where
1: I think Imagine Dragons does stuff with like the Golden Knights, because I remember hating them for a small period of time because they were doing stuff with the Golden Knights when they were playing the Capitals in the Stanley Cup final.
0: Haystack Calhoun, too well known.
1: No, all these work. I got love. I got, I know R. Willie chiming in on YouTube saying the Iron Sheik. We got love for the Iron Sheik. He's famous. He's very popular. But he and I feel the same way about Hulk Hogan. So we love the Iron Sheik.
0: But yeah, I think Imagine Dragons, Nickelback, a very good comp. I'm cool with that. So maybe that's the game that we play. If the 2000s don't necessarily jive with your baseball recall. Because I could do this with literally all 30 teams. Like, you want to go Reds? Bronson Arroyo. Let's go. Anyway, let's get ready to close this program down. Drake Toll on the way. Let's put it to bed.
1: So we had some big

0: we got plastered with thunder, lightning, rain, wind, the whole nine. But what happens when you get plastered with those sorts of things in a short sample size, short window, is that it usually brings really pretty sunsets. And we had an all-timer. But here's the thing, Josh. I have stumbled across a meme, and it's the kind of meme that you see, or it's like a piece of information that's given to you. And once you get this piece of information, it changes the way that you look at things. It changes your life. And it was a TikTok that pointed out that the best place, or one of the sneaky great places to watch a sunset, is the parking lot of like a Target or a Walmart. Are you familiar with this?
1: Why might that be? I'm not familiar with it. I know they're generally large spaces, but they also have lights in the parking lot that would prohibit you from seeing the stars well?
0: No, not the stars. The sunset.
1: Oh, okay. No, I haven't seen this. What's the logic then?
0: This is going to change your life, because now you're going to spend this summer and you're going to be in a Target parking lot during a nice sunset, and you're going to be like, wow, this sunset is amazing. The reason is, and this is why I'm kicking myself, we live near Target. We went out to see the sunset, took the dogs out to see the sunset. My wife and I were chasing sunsets tonight because it was beautiful. But you go to a Target parking lot, or any strip mall, really, for that matter. But because of what you just mentioned, it's very open. There's no trees that are going to hinder your view. There's no houses. There's no buildings that are going to hinder your view, because in a Target parking lot, it's not like there's a bunch of other buildings. You get this big, massive space. So if it's a day where there's a great sunset, you got to go find one of these parking lots, and you're going to get to see it in all of its glory. It's not going to be like if you were hiking a mountain. That's always going to be better. But the most sea level best place to watch a sunset is a Target parking lot.
1: Wow. That's interesting. Chicago Cubs, Ryan Theriault. L.A. Dodgers, Wilson Betemeet. Felix P.A. maybe? Maybe Felix P.A. we could throw in there as well? Looking at some nickel bags. You did just teach me something there, because that might be a great life hack. Growing up in Youngsville, North Carolina, near Wake Forest, North Carolina, city of Wake Forest, we didn't have a lot. There's a lot there now because it's bordering Raleigh, and Raleigh's one of the fastest growing cities in America. But where me and my friends would hang out on a Friday night, me and my buddies, we'd go to Target and walk around Target, hang out in the parking lot at Target, or go to Sheetz gas station. It's where we'd go. It's where we'd hang out. Did you have a weird spot like that?
0: So your Sheetz
1: that in hindsight
0: Wawa.
1: People would just be like, oh, so you know ball when it comes to Sheetz.
0: Well, that was more a question. I do feel that way, but that was more a question. Are you Sheetz over Wawa?
1: I am, for the biased reasons I just outlined. And I recognize my bias. I could see why you'd be in favor of Wawa, but if I'm from North Carolina and I spent my summer nights with my friends going to Sheetz and just hanging out outside of Sheetz, how could I pick Wawa over that? I'm recognizing my biases. It's what I'm trying to do here.
0: I don't know if that's bias. That just feels like a quality reason.
1: I didn't have Wawa as a choice, so I had Sheetz. So there's a personal connection there.
0: The food is better at Wawa.
1: This is
0: or
1: a promise.
0: At Sheetz.
1: Yeah, the food is low-key good. The burgers, actually, not that bad. Love it. This is a promise to anyone who's watching, anybody who's listening. You'd never have to accuse me of having some sneaky bias towards somebody. I'm just going to tell you. Like when it comes to the Hurricanes against the Vegas Golden Knights, I'm telling you. There are only two teams I really have this type of affection towards. It's the Hurricanes or it's the Baltimore Orioles. And that's it. Those are the teams that I love. And the same is true when it comes to my favorite gas stations. It's not true when it comes to my favorite burger joints, as we've talked about. Don't really discriminate. Did have Whataburger earlier tonight. Don't know how my wife liked it. She tried it for the first time tonight. Addie Bates, don't come at her. We'll hear from her in just a second on the Drake Toll Show. Great trusty producer there. But I will acknowledge my front, my biases on the front end. So that way you never have to speculate it. What a night it's been. USA Soccer, 4-1 winners to open up the World Cup. Saturday night, we've got the NBA Finals. Sunday night, the Stanley Cup Finals. We could have the Larry O'Brien Trophy and the Stanley Cup handed out this weekend, and that's a lot of fun. Thanks to Nicole Auerbach for joining us, and to Peyton, and to Oliver, and to D-Day. My name's Josh Graham, and this has been Westwood One Sports Night.
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2: 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Boom shakalaka, USA, USA, the soccer, unbelievable, red, white, and blue, going all the way, you guys. Go for your dreams. You gotta love it. Boom, shakalaka.
1: There he goes. Mr. Positive, opening things the right way. The United States 4, Paraguay 1. They opened the World Cup nicely. In fact, this is something that might be a off-the-wall way to hit the World Cup game tonight. Shout out to the Fox telecast. Want to give credit where it's due. They put together a fabulous presentation for this World Cup. See, this is one of the biggest gripes yours truly has. You might not know this, but the sport I played growing up was soccer. Played 4 years of varsity ball. Started a couple of years, decent high school soccer team in North Carolina. And I love the game. Always have loved the international game especially. And one of the biggest gripes somebody who works in the media space might have that nobody else has, American announcers calling American soccer matches. Like, this might seem to you as being a no-brainer, but it wasn't that way. For decades, again, Englishman Ian Dark is great. He is awesome when he's calling Brazil versus Spain. He is fabulous. But not American. Doesn't sound American at all. And ESPN would have him as the lead announcer. Ian Dark's part of the Fox team, but on the American soccer matches, they got John Strong and they got Stu Holden. Stu Holden, who played with the Americans. If you're trying to grow the sport, and this is something I'm sure the U.S. Soccer Federation should care a ton about, make it consumable to the casual American audience. The World Cup being something that you hope to turn casuals into diehard fans. It's just common sense to find somebody that sounds like the people that you're trying to reach. Like, you don't want the game to sound foreign. Honestly, it's the biggest critique, personally, I've had of MLS. Pandering to the British soccer bros. Like, what the hell is a Real Salt Lake? Honestly, I live in North Carolina. Got friends who work with Charlotte FC. The Charlotte Football Club. They play at Bank of America Stadium. No, Charlotte's already got a football club. They're called the freaking Carolina Panthers. What are you doing? I honestly got so much respect for Nashville. Nashville calls themselves the Nashville Soccer Club. It's fine that we call it soccer. Other countries don't. Bleep them. We call it soccer here. Oh, we call it a field, not a pitch. We call it cleats, not a boot. It's fine that they refer to it that way. We have our own way that we talk about sports. And it's fine. But yet, you got the gatekeeping soccer bro that makes it hard for the casual fans to resonate with the game and be invested in the game, because they say there's a specific way that the game should be broadcast, and it needs to be broadcast the way that Ian Dark does it with the EPL. And it doesn't have to be that way. So novel concept, and a shout out to Fox, having American soccer announcers calling American soccer matches. Thank you for that. And by the way, Alexi Lawless, Landon Donovan, perfect studio analyst. Landon, the most decorated American soccer player ever. D-Day, is this the part where we talk about Landon Donovan's hair? I just need to know your stance on this. Have you seen Landon Donovan lately?
3: Wait, you need to know my stance because I am bald and haven't gotten a hair transplant? Is that what you're saying?
1: Exactly, yeah. I needed you to be the guy to say that.
3: Is he single or not? You know, I feel like if you're single, you get the hair transplant. If you're married, what do you need the hair transplant for? His personality must not be great.
1: Is Landon Donovan married? He is, apparently. Second wife, I think, is what it says here on the internet.
3: Ah, you know what? That's time for the hair transplant then. That makes sense.
1: Lawless has become a polarizing figure. I was at a soccer pub in Orlando last weekend watching the German friendly. And, man, all the soccer fans, they hated Lawless. I'm like, this guy, he's an American hero. He's been broadcasting the games for decades here. I like the idea of a guy who's pointed, critical, bold. That's a good thing in terms of his soccer commentary. And don't sleep on Zlatan Ibrahimovic. He says a lot of interesting things, too. And Rebecca Lowe, she's the queen of soccer hosting. So I think it's a great presentation. And now the United States needs a good showing in this World Cup. Now, how we define that is an interesting question. Like, the baseline definition of success is getting out of the knockout stages. Anything short of that, it's a failure. So if they'd like for this tournament to be deemed as any type of a positive, can you win a knockout stage match? If they do, that'd be the first time since 2002 that happened, that they get to the quarterfinal round. If you get beyond that, wow, things get very interesting very quickly. 310-840-4910 if you want in. I made the mistake of bringing up that I went to Whataburger and spiking the, you know, burger wars that we're seeing. It's on the social media feed. It's all over the chat as well. Again, I don't discriminate when it comes to the burger joints. I don't at all. Aaron in Tampa wants to use his Free For All Friday call to address this subject. 310-840-4910. Aaron in Tampa, what do you have?
4: Josh, what's going on, man? First time caller. I enjoy listening to you, man.
1: Thanks, man. Appreciate that. What's on your mind?
4: So I'm from Tampa, born and raised, and we got our first Whataburger probably about a month and a half ago. And you know, Tampa, there was quite a bit of transplants. I've got some Texans or former Texans that live with me, and they talk about Whataburger like it's God's food. And so I go to Whataburger to try to see what all the hype is about. And it is the most bland, disappointing burger I've ever eaten in my life. The service was terrible. The fries were cold. It's not better than Wendy's. It's not better than McDonald's. It's not better than Burger King. I think Whataburger may have just been the worst fast food meal I have ever eaten in my life.
1: I love it. I love the takes. I don't know if I agree with it, but I love the hot fire, whether it's from Alexi Lawless or from you in Tampa. Thanks for the call from down that way. I wasn't too far down from you this past weekend. Eric in Georgia wants in on burgers too. Fine, let's just do it. Free for all Friday. If not in Free for All Friday, then win. Eric, go right ahead.
5: Hey, how's it going?
1: It's going good.
5: All right, so I'm a general manager at Culver's, all right? And you didn't even mention us.
1: See,
5: so come
1: we just
5: on,
1: got
5: man.
1: Culver's in North Carolina in the last couple decades. Again, I don't discriminate. I love the Butterburger. I love the cheese curds.
5: Really, you really did not include us on that long list of burger joints.
1: I didn't give not a long
5: even,
1: list.
5: Not
1: I
5: even
1: said, all I said was Cookout, Burger King. I didn't even
5: say
1: McDonald's.
5: You rated Cookout over us.
1: You. I mean, Cookout is
5: that's
1: is
5: crazy.
1: Personal.
5: Like, no.
1: It's personal for me. I'm
5: no, Culver's number one.
1: Man. Okay. What am I getting? What should I get? I don't know.
5: A Butterburger Deluxe. Extra mayo. Cheddar cheese sub. Cheese curd.
1: Could somebody get this man a raise in Georgia? Eric.
5: I got all the raises I need, man.
1: There you go. There goes Eric in Georgia. Let's rage. There goes Eric in Georgia. That's excellent.
5: Have a good day.
1: Yeah, it's great. D-Day, you got to come correct when you're talking about burgers. And also apparently when you're talking about Dr. Pepper, because I said that I went to Stephenville, Texas to have, I think, and I said that's where the Dr. Pepper plant was to enjoy, you know, Whataburger. It seemed like the right thing to accompany Whataburger with is having a Dr. Pepper there being in Texas. Apparently, we have a call from Stephenville, Texas from a guy named Steven. Steven in Stephenville, Texas. Steven, are you about to dunk on me? Do I have the wrong city where Dr. Pepper's based out of?
6: Yes, you do.
1: What am I going to get mixed up with? It's not Flower Mound. It's not Plano. Where is
6: it? No. Dr. Pepper was actually originated in Dublin, Texas, which is about 11 miles west-southwest of Stephenville.
1: You should know this, Stephen, in Stephenville.
6: I do.
1: What I'm saying is you should know this about me. This is what you should know about me. When I was 18 years old, in order to help pay for college, I sold books door-to-door in Texas, 80 hours a week, in Stephenville,
6: really?
1: Texas,
6: wow.
1: In Denton, Texas, and Burleson in Benbrook, Texas, spending okay. some time there. So I am familiar with your part of the country. I am familiar with your game, but apparently not familiar with the town I was in, Dublin, when I visited the Dr. Pepper plant.
6: Well, here's the funny thing is, I was actually born here in Southport, North Carolina, but moved to Texas when I was like 2. And like I said, spent most of my life there in Stephenville, but now I'm actually
1: here. Can I ask you
6: a
1: trivia question?
6: Working.
1: Can I? Oh, you're in South Carolina.
6: Yes, sir. Right now I'm working. Yep.
1: Can I ask you a trivia question on the way out? You ready?
6: Go ahead.
1: Where is Texas Pete based?
6: Where is Texas Pete? The hot sauce?
1: Correct.
6: Oh, my gosh. That is a good question. Is it San Antonio?
1: The answer is where I currently live in Winston-Salem, North Carolina. And
6: are you
1: they got
6: oh, my
1: sued.
6: Gosh, that's right.
1: They got sued for
6: that's
1: false
6: right.
1: advertising
6: yeah.
1: because they weren't based in Texas. That lawsuit didn't stand.
6: That's
1: but
6: right. I remember something like that now, but yeah. I love Texas
1: Pete. Well, you get yourself some Texas Peak and some Cookout down there in South Carolina.
6: I go to a Waffle House and get.
1: I love a Waffle House order. Good to hear from Steven. Oh, we got to go to V. V's in Chicago. 310-840-4910. V is, every week he calls us, dating back to the start of the show to talk about the Carolina Hurricanes. But the last couple weeks, the Carolina Hurricanes have become super relevant because they're one win away from winning the Stanley Cup. But also in Chicago, people don't know this, the minor league team of the Hurricanes is the Chicago Wolves. They opened up Calder Cup play tonight. So, V in Chicago, how are we doing tonight?
7: I mean, Wolves lost tonight. I'm not really that concerned, but Sunday might be the most stressful day of my life because we got the Canes game and Wolves game too. So, like, I will be a nervous wreck. But anyways, well, about last night. I mean, first period, they looked kind of sloppy when Vegas took that 1-0 lead. But then they just kept cooking. I actually lost my phone while jumping up and down from that fishy goal since he hasn't scored in, like, forever. I lost it for 25 minutes. I could not find it. I had to have someone ping it. But yeah, dude, 1-1 away. I can basically taste it. I'm so excited, man.
1: V, answer this question for me. I have a credential to go to game seven, if there is a game seven, should I be rooting for there to be a game seven or for the Canes just to wrap it up in six?
7: Canes wrap it up in six. It'll be less stressful, plus it'll get it done easier.
1: Easily. Yeah. I'm right there with you. Thanks, V. Good luck to both of us. Outstanding. 310-840-4910. Coming up, more of your Free-for-All Friday phone calls and the most noteworthy Spur and the most noteworthy Golden Knight made their cases for a series comeback. Keep it here on Westwood One Sports Night. 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
0: The Knicks are one win away from their first NBA title in over 50 years. New York can taste it. Up 3-1 in the series. Can they finish the job? Game 5 is in San Antonio. 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
9: Strike three, and there it is. 3,500 in the career of Max Scherzer, the 11th pitcher in Major League history to do it, and Mad Max wasted no time punching out the first batter of the game.
10: Max Scherzer getting his 3,500 strikeout last night, 11th player all time to do that. And I know the Jays didn't pick up another win, and they're falling again behind 500 here. But, you know, just maybe on the grand scheme, just how impressive of a feat is to get 3,500 strikeouts, because we know that nobody's ever going to do it again. Scherzer might be the last one.
11: Yeah, and that's what's remarkable about it. Like, when you start to see these numbers, like I remember thinking, like, you know, when Greg Maddux or Randy Johnson, 300-game winners, like you're just not going to see that anymore. Like now, if you get to 215, 210, you feel great about it. Like that's how the world has changed. And so I think it's a remarkable achievement. There's no question about it. And, you know, I think for Scherzer, he has to realize that he's in the twilight of his career. I said he can provide. But as far as being a player who's still willing to take the ball and be competitive, like Max Scherzer will be that guy for you. So I know the numbers aren't great. When he got signed to a one-year, $3 million contract incentive laden, I said to myself, well, I'm not going to insult Max Scherzer and say he's a glorified cheerleader, but this is one of those contracts that's more for intangibles rather than tangibles. And if he's healthy and can contribute, great. But you can't count on this guy for 20 to 25 starts. It's just not going to happen. So whatever he can give you for the Blue Jays, it's great. Nobody will ever forget what he did in the postseason. I remember thinking that World Series starts, I thought John Schneider was out of his mind. And as Scherzer gave you, you know, 4 1/3, 2 runs. Like for him at this age, it was really impressive for Max to battle and be competitive like that. He is a no-doubt first ballot Hall of Famer, 3 Cy Youngs, and as you said, 3,500 strikeouts. Like you start to think to yourself, there was a day where guys would get 300 strikeouts. I remember Spencer Strider in 2023, 281 strikeouts, and that was awfully impressive. Those days don't happen anymore. You don't get 12 seasons of 300 strikeouts. You get a guy with 200 strikeouts and 12 seasons, which is 2,400. And Max has done another 1,100 more. So it's always been fun to look at his career. He and Verlander together again as former Tigers, guys who've won 3 or more Cy Young Awards. He's obviously going to the Hall of Fame. And yeah, I know it wasn't the result the Jays were looking for, but props to Max on a hell of an individual achievement.
10: I know PK is going to talk a little Jays probably here with you in a sec here, but I look at Scherzer and Verlander. I'm looking, they're going to retire together at the end of the year, aren't they? And they can go into Cooperstown together. That's how it should be.
11: Yeah, absolutely. I mean, it's again, you think of these guys as gunslingers, uber competitive, took the ball when it mattered most and always delivered. Like you think about Scherzer in 2019, that World Series of the Nationals. He's one of those rare long-term contracts signed by a pitcher that was worth every penny. Seven years, $210 million. I'm like, yeah, like Scherzer delivered, man. He was awesome for the Nationals. He got them a World Series and pitched great. And similarly for Verlander, like when he was rolling with the Tigers, guy was awesome back in 06. Then you think of the Astros, tremendous, 2013. even with the Giants, he was still effective. Okay, Mets, it didn't work out. It happens. But both those guys, absolute war horses. And I think for like a generation of baseball fans, if you had Verlander or Scherzer on the mound, it was must-see TV. A couple of dueling aces.
12: For the rest of the Blue Jays story, the focus back on the offensive side of things, is it does feel like I feel like we say this every week, starting to feel like they're coming out of it a little bit. And one of the big parts of that is Brandon Valenzuela, which gets a little complicated with Alejandro Kirk coming back soon. A lot of talk about what the Jays do with him. He does have options. Tyler Heineman doesn't. So initially the thought was send Valenzuela down, let him stay as a regular. But I don't know how this team can afford to take this bat out of the lineup. I don't know if you have to get creative with him in a platoon split with like Springer at DH sometimes, work him back in, have Kirk DH a little bit. But this catcher who the Jays got for Will Wagner last year, all of a sudden is becoming a very important part of this offense, isn't it?
11: Love a good Will Wagner reference. I did see his name the other day pop up, and I was shocked. I was like, oh, Will Wagner's still going. Okay, good to know he's still around. But yeah, Valenzuela. You're right, Peter. I looked at the numbers of the day. In terms of catcher war, I believe he's top three, which I was like, wow, I didn't know he was that good defensively. So that's something, because you kept saying about Alejandro Kirk, look how good this guy is defensively and offensively. And if Valenzuela isn't that guy yet, he's still been impressive. I mean, when Kirk went down, I said, okay, it's going to be Heineman, who's a great guy, but he's a backup catcher, always what you can do. But Valenzuela, to me, was eye-opening. I mean, for a rookie, he had some big at-bats, big home runs, and again, defensively, the numbers speak for themselves. So I'm with you. This is not a situation where you say, hold the fort till Kirk comes back and then he'll save the day. No, Kirk is absolutely critical to this team and very valuable and will offer a real jumpstart to the offense. But find some at-bats for Valenzuela. Like, this lineup is still in need of more offense. They still need to be able to generate run scoring on a consistent basis. And if he can be that kind of help out a little bit, then make room for him and find a spot.
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0: to say.
1: It's Free For All Friday. You steer the ship. 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
2: Denton Day, you're familiar with the rules of a lazy river, right? If you're in a lazy river.
3: Daddy loves chilling in a lazy river, son. Don't threaten
2: rule number one, though. But rule number one of the lazy river is you don't fight against the current of the lazy river. You just stay in the tube and you go where the lazy river takes you. That's a similar concept with the Jimmy Buffett playing Free For All Friday. Because you just kind of go with the current. It might be burgers. It might be Carolina Hurricanes hockey. It might be U.S. soccer winning 4-1 tonight. But for this hour and this hour only, you get to steer the ship. And we just go like the lazy river. We go with the current. 310-840-4910. Let's go to Tyler, who is in New York. Tyler, where are you steering the ship on this free?
4: You are on the money today with your opening with the soccer and with all that stuff. Because I got a couple questions at the end. It actually relates to V, too, because when I say New York, I'm from Buffalo. And I know the Hurricanes are in Raleigh, but a lot of transplants from Buffalo go to Charlotte as well as Tampa. It's like the places people move to. You're on the money because the analysts, when they have an American football game, the NFL, they go overseas, they always say American football. Who cares? They say it the rest of the world's football for soccer. It's okay if we say soccer. Question for V, I was very curious, and I've talked about a lot of locals about it. And actually, I work at a bar. I'm a bartender. I'm on my way home. I had a guy in from Charlotte. He actually has seasons. He drives up to Raleigh. He's from Buffalo. And I'm like, how many people, if it ended up being Carolina and Buffalo in the Eastern, would have flipped their jerseys because there's a lot of people from Buffalo that moved down there. There's no hockey team. Buffalo's been rough the past 15 years. If they would have been like, we might be fans. And then, my other question was, it wasn't the Hurricanes. It wasn't the burger. Oh, this was. We should all agree on fast food's too expensive now. Regardless of what burger is the best, it's you never know what you're getting. And if I could pay $15 for a burger at a bar, why am I paying $15 for any meal or burger at any fast food? But I'm going to get off the line.
2: Yeah, you got so much. I think we all can agree with that.
4: Yeah, but you had some of the your line today, even the Jimmy Buffett going with the flow, you put on the money today. And I think a lot of people are scared to say about having the English analyst coming over here. A lot of people are scared to say that type of stuff. When the NFL goes overseas, they'll say American football. Who cares if we say soccer? It's one.
2: Got it, man.
4: And we're, you know what I mean? But you've been on the money today.
2: Let's lie on that.
4: I just want to let you know that. I appreciate that.
2: And Tyler, thank you for the call. And here's how I'll answer the Buffalo question, where you have a lot of transplants in North Carolina. And in 2006, the Hurricanes did play the Buffalo Sabres in the Eastern Conference Finals. And here's the thing. There was a lot of Sabre fans in the building. I know, because I was there. A lot of Sabre fans. Haven't seen so much of that during the playoff runs this year, where you have great fan bases, the Philadelphia Flyers, Ottawa Senators, you have the Montreal Canadiens. It wasn't the same infiltration that we saw 20 years ago. And maybe a better metric of this, D-Day just saw this come across the wire in the last couple hours. The Carolina Hurricanes have sold out Game 6. But wait, isn't that game in Vegas? Yes, it is. They sold out $10 tickets to attend the watch party inside Lenovo Center. Free parking, $10 tickets to be in the building for a game that isn't there. In 2006, I watched a watch party from that same building, and they only filled up one sideline. They didn't even complete the lower bowl of people watching the Hurricanes play the Edmonton Oilers 20 years ago. Now they're selling out the full building. So I think this is 8 straight years of making the playoffs and being relevant. Why the Hurricanes can do that now, I don't think you'd see as much of the jersey flipping, even though there are a lot of transplants. And I think it's because of the growth that you've seen with a team that has won the cup and also now in the last 8 years been a mainstay in the sport. 310-840-4910. Before we get to sound from Victor Wembanyama, and from John Tortorella in those Stanley Cup finals. Let's go to Benjamin, who's in San Diego, 310-840-4910. Where are you steering the ship, Benjamin?
0: A watch party from that same building.
5: Yeah, right here in my Little League baseball field.
2: I got you.
5: Field.
2: Do me a favor, Homotech. Let's turn down the radio real quick.
5: I got you on the radio.
2: Okay. Appreciate that. Now, this is the beauty of live radio. What do you have for me now, Ben?
5: Oh, well, I was at a local pub here in my hometown, and we scored that first goal. And those people there thought I was too loud and asked me to leave.
2: Wow. How much have you had to drink prior to that, Ben?
5: One beer.
2: Just one beer?
5: Yeah.
2: Well, how many drinks have we had since then? Because the U.S. scored three more goals after that.
5: Yeah, we did. Yeah, I smoked Bob Marley and had another beer.
2: All right. I think that's probably about right. Thank you, Ben. Appreciate the call. It's good to hear from you. I love the idea that...
3: I thought he was making an MF Doom reference. One beer, it's a great song. I would have loved if he started spitting. Probably wouldn't have went well, but I would have loved it anyway.
2: One battle after another was the big winner at the Oscars, and my favorite line of that movie is Benicio del Toro getting pulled over, has his hands over his head, the sobriety test. Have you had any beers? A few small beers. Become a meme on the internet now. A few small beers. Shouldn't have thrown our guy out for all of that. Okay. Spurs and Golden Knights, they both face elimination. And the leaders of both those teams exuding confidence despite the fact they're on the brink. Here was Victor Wembanyama ahead of Game 5 in San Antonio talking about the chances of the Spurs.
6: Yeah, everybody knows we're going to do it. But I don't know if I agree with you. I feel like we need to isolate that one game and take it one game at a time. I think it'd be a mistake to waste our energy on multiple games. It's one game at a time.
2: D-Day, does everybody know they're going to do it? I think most people don't think they're going to do it.
3: So there's a little bit of context missing here. He's talking about everyone in the locker room. Everyone in the locker room thinks they're coming back. He's not saying like you and I think that, because I don't think that. I'm

0: He had his own way to express confidence after last night's Stanley Cup loss. And by the way, this is just a pro tip to the bartender. And this is also something I told Kenny Albert to his face, and he still didn't take the advice. It's not rally, it's Raleigh. Raleigh is the proper pronunciation. I grew up 30 minutes north of Raleigh, North Carolina. Anyway, here was John Tortorella in Raleigh after last night's Stanley Cup loss.
1: We got to find a way. I'm going to leave my clothes here, that's for sure. They'll be in the hotel.
0: Now, how exactly does that work? You're going to leave some... I get the sentiment. But you're just going to leave a suit in Raleigh? I get that traveling with suits isn't a lot of fun, so... Maybe it's like, all right, just from a matter of convenience. We're going to be back here, so just leave a suit here. Leave a change of clothes. Could figure that out. But that's John Tortorella's way of exuding confidence. Getting to both teams' chances of completing a comeback, it's more likely that the Knights come back because they only have to win two games rather than three. Also, they have a coach and several players who have won a cup before. San Antonio, odds stacked against them. They're trying to recover from a 29-point collapse earlier this week. If it gets to seven, maybe advantage Spurs, but that would also require you to win at MSG in game six, too. Neither team's coming back. The Hurricanes, they haven't lost consecutive games in 5 months. Think about how crazy that is. The Hurricanes haven't lost back-to-back games since January 12th, 13th. They also have the best home record in the league, where game seven would be if Vegas survives Sunday night. Only one team in NBA history has rallied from the 3-1 deficit to win the finals. That was LeBron and coming back against the 73-win Warriors. A team as young as San Antonio is, it's not going to be second to do that. 310-840-4910. We're halfway through Free For All Friday. This is your 1 hour a week where you get to steer the ship in whatever direction you please. Chance is in Alabama. Chance, where are you steering the ship?
2: Yes, sir. I'm going to go with the Buffalo Bills. But first, one thing, man, I could not agree with you more on your soccer take. Dude, we're in America. Use American words. Like, we don't call fries chips. You know what I'm saying? We don't call apartments flats. We don't call
0: flats. Do you know what my theory on it is, though? Do you know what my theory on that is? I think they believed that their core audience was going to be the same people that wake up early on Saturday morning watching English Premier League, and that those people wouldn't watch MLS unless it sounded like British soccer, which I don't agree with, but I think that's the reason why you have a club called Real Salt Lake. That's why I believe you have, you know, New York FC. They're the freaking Giants. That's the New York Football Club, not, with respect, New York FC. I'm sorry. It's just the biggest issue I've had. We live in America. We have ways we talk about sports. Embrace it. Don't be embarrassed by it.
2: I couldn't agree with you more. That may be one of my favorite takes you've ever had. I mean, we don't call our captains skippers. I mean, it's just, you were right on the money with that.
0: Well, anyway, we're doing baseball, unless you count. I guess that's managers of a team. But still, you're right. Thank you. Thank you. We call it cleats, not boots. I can go on for days.
2: Yeah, me too. Okay, so going into next year, I get, you know, everything the Rams have done this offseason. They are definitely the favorite to win the Super Bowl. If the Stafford's back holds up, there's no doubt, you know. But that'd be my only worry if I was them. But in the AFC, with Mahomes' injury, they have been the Bills' kryptonite the past few years. The past two playoff games that Buffalo has been eliminated, I'll go 2 years back first. We were playing the Chiefs. There's a drop. Spags called a blitz. Great play call. It looked like Allen's throwing up a prayer. Our first round, Dalton Kincaid, he dropped the damn ball. It would have been a first down in field goal range. We would have been in great shape. Last year, a dime by Josh Allen. People want to bring up that fumble. Drives me insane. Yes, he fumbled the ball, but he still put them in position to have a chip shot field goal and OT to win. But an old receiver couldn't hold on to the ball because he's an old man, and Brandon Bean does not do a good job getting talent.
0: I agree with you, by the way. I agree with you, but here's my issue. I feel that the owner panicked and out of emotion fired Sean McDermott. And I think the team was so close. I think if they didn't fire a coach and then promote from within, they'd be head over shoulders the favorite to win the AFC. But

0: I, again, in covering Joe Brady's time in Charlotte, I have doubts with Joe Brady. And again, I covered Sean McDermott when he was the DC for a team that went 15-1 and nearly won the Super Bowl in Charlotte. I think they fired a really, really, really good coach. And it's hard for me to think you got better by doing so. That's my only hang up with them.
1: They fired a really, really, really good coach in the regular season. His defenses are, he's a defensive coach. Great defenses in the regular season. You pull up his playoff defenses, they're averaging 30 points in the playoffs, giving up
0: 30 points. That's fine. What I'm saying is, who did you replace him with? You're promoting from within. Like, if you replaced him with John Harbaugh, then I say, okay, you got better. That guy won a Super Bowl, and that guy's averaged 10, 11 wins a year. Like, I just don't see the argument for how you got better at a very important role on the team. That's my issue.
1: Well, I'm hoping Joe Brady will, you know, make our offense a little bit better that he's now the head coach. Let's say defense is par for the course. We're giving up 30. Hey, Joe Brady, he sucks with bad quarterbacks, but he's pretty good with good ones, right? He's pretty good with good ones. So let's say we average two extra points in the playoffs. Maybe that gets us over the hump. I mean, that's my hope. But, you know, I just... With everything that's going on, Lamar's a choke artist in the playoffs. Burrow can't stay healthy. And Casey's just a big question mark for me. I mean, we have to be the favorites. I mean, we're right there, man. So close. I mean, who would you have ahead of us in the AFC? I get NFC, but who would you have ahead of us this year?
0: I like the Chargers.
1: Oh, man.
0: See, and I appreciate the call because we're up against it. It's good to hear from you, though, Chance. I'll make the case for the Chargers right here. I love their coach. I love Jim Harbaugh. In terms of the coaches I trust the most, it's right after Andy Reid. It's Jim Harbaugh in the AFC. And I think Justin Herbert is a quarterback that, like the other guys, they've been to the playoffs the last couple years, obviously hasn't broken through, but neither has Josh Allen, neither has Lamar Jackson. Somebody's got to break through. I think he has all that talent. I love their running backs. Three deep. Maurean Hampton, a first-round pick. Keaton Mitchell, they acquired behind him. They got the kid from Troy, Vidal, who's really good. Like their receivers. The only thing I don't love is their D-line, Khalil Mack's getting old. But their secondary really good, their linebacker. I love the addition of Mike McDaniel as your offensive coordinator. I think the Chargers are really, really good, and that's the team I will point to as of right now. I know it's probably against the beaten path or against the most traveled path to say so, but that's my favorite. Last call. For free-for-all Friday phone calls, 310-840-4910 if you want in. In addition to getting to those last calls, we have a new partner on Westwood One Sports Night prior to getting to Nicole Auerbach, who's going to join us at the top of the next hour, getting into the Brendan Sorsby stuff. Surprisingly, we need to say something nice about this new partner, or at least the city it's based in. And I'm challenged to do so right now. I'm challenged. And we'll tell you why next on Westwood One Sports Night.
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3: Right now, though, the co-host of Blair and Barker on the Sportsnet Radio and Television Network on the Atlas Pizza and Sports Broadcast Hotline. We say good morning to Kevin Barker. Hello, sir. How are you?
4: How you doing? Hey, can I give my excitement level?
3: Yeah, I love to hear it.
4: Yeah, it's zero.
3: Okay.
4: Let me tell you why it's zero.
3: The traffic is a nightmare?
4: Oh, gosh. And I can't imagine what these train rides are going to be like. Like, you know, it was a you-know-what show already. To think that, you know, it's just going to be everyday kind of life, and you're just going to get on the train and however you're supposed to get on it. And, you know, it's that little thing where it's, you know, you got 3 minutes and, you know, it's everybody waiting in line, and then the doors are closing and you're kind of the last one on. How's that going to work? So my excitement level is absolutely without a doubt zero.
3: Okay. Wanted to ask you this question because we just had Jason Bukala on. He's a Sportsnet prospect analyst, and the NHL had its draft combine where they interview players and ask them, like, weird questions. Kevin, you were drafted in the third round by the Brewers in 1996. The New York Islanders had a brick where they bring in a brick, throw it down into the table in front of the prospect, and they say, what would you do with this brick in 1 minute? Did you have any weird questions when you were drafted?
4: Do you know what his answer was?
3: I don't know. We don't know. And the Habs, the Montreal Canadiens, they had a garbage can in the room, and they go, oh, are you good under pressure? And the player's like, yeah, I'm great under pressure. Well, throw the puck into the garbage can from across the room, and if you get it in, you can be a Montreal Canadian.
4: Wow. I mean, I would think that'd be a little easier than trying to invent ways to use a brick.
3: Yes, I would say so, too.
4: Look, that's a... I'm not sure. I guess. I mean, if that's the way you want to use your time with one of the prospects, go for it. I never had any of that. You know, and funny you mentioned third round, and the first thing I thought of was the Detroit Tigers called me the night before and said, we're taking you with the 12th pick in the first round. You can imagine my excitement when we got to about the 22nd or 3rd pick and I hadn't been picked yet. So I just remember that. You brought up some sort of in-between memories of what I was thinking about on draft day. Anyway, answer to your question, no. Nobody ever said, you know, stick this baseball in a square hole. Like, no, nobody ever said that. Like, you know, every once in a while, you get a bunch of smart people sitting in a room going, how can we make it so impossible for this kid to give us the right answer? I think that's sometimes kind of the way organizations go about these things is they just sit around and invent ways to go, okay, if I give this kid a brick, what do you think he'll do with it? Or what do you think his answer will be? Maybe it's more about character and, you know, they're trying to figure out all about that. You know, most of the time when you sit in a room with somebody, in the first 4 or 5 minutes, you can kind of get a good feel. If you know what you're wanting to hear of just kind of what kind of person and kind of what you're drafting. No. And instead of giving a garbage can and go stand 40 feet away and flip that puck into that, but basically the only reason why you're talking to me is I'm really good with a puck anyway. So there's so much pressure in this room that if I don't get the puck in that garbage can, you're not drafting me. Okay. Maybe I'd rather be drafted by somebody else. That's kind of, you know, anyway, I just went on a little mini rant there, and I don't know anything about hockey. Does this happen all the time? Like, you guys seem to sound like, by asking me this question, that this is a rare occurrence.
5: Happens all the time? There's just been a trend lately of, like, strange questions coming out from a couple of different markets. The Montreal Canadiens have been at the center of this for, like, 5 years now. Like, last year they were asking them, hey, if you were on an island with a teammate and you had one bottle of water, what would you do? Like, would you kill them or would you share it? Like, stuff like that. So they've all...
3: Answer is kill.
5: It's just a couple of organizations that are trying to be smarter than everybody by, you know, what is your personality type? We really want some killers out here. And to me, it's a little bit tired.
4: When's the last time the Canadians won the Cup?
3: Yeah, that's
5: bingo.
3: That's a good point.
4: Any of those other teams that you're having these conversations about, when's the last time they won a cup?
5: The other one was the Islanders. They've been a playoff team like twice in the last 10 years. So.
3: 1983 is the last time they won the cup.
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1: Last call or phone calls. Free for all Friday. With the Jimmy Buffett going and the drinks flowing. Specifically, if you're watching on YouTube or on X, Gatorade Zero. Got the orange Gatorade because the Orioles handled their business. My American Baltimore Orioles hat felt that that was fitting tonight. Last call for phone calls. Let's go to Zach, who's in Knoxville. Zach, are we singing Rocky Top with the time allotted, or do you want to steer the ship in another direction?
2: Rocky Top. No. Hey, born and raised here, but I can't remember the guy's name. Pat McAfee. Yeah, I know him. But
1: yeah,
2: I am one of about, I'm going to guess, 13 Minnesota Vikings fans in Knoxville, Tennessee. And so you said steered anywhere, and I want to know what you think about the quarterback battle up there in Minnesota between Kyler Murray and J.J. McCarthy.
1: I'll tell you exactly what I think. Appreciate the call. I think they should have given J.J. McCarthy more time. I think the lesson that they should have taken from the Sam Darnold story is don't bail on people too soon. Everybody bailing on Sam Darnold when he's 24 years old, and now that he's 28, you can win 14 games in consecutive years with different teams with Sam Darnold. It proved to be good enough. J.J. McCarthy is 23 years old. J.J. McCarthy had a really good month of December. The Vikings won 9 games this past year in a really difficult division. Bringing in Kyler Murray now is insecurity coming out. It's desperation coming out from a not-so-well-run organization, evidenced by firing your GM in January, Kwesi Adofo-Mensah, and then not replacing that GM after the draft. Have they still not replaced that GM yet, D-Day, or did I miss that headline while I was out on vacation?
3: They did replace him, so they have a general manager now. They took someone from Seattle.
1: That must have happened in the past week. But still, that's not generally how healthy organizations are run. And I thought bringing in Kyler Murray is a mistake. I think J.J. McCarthy deserved more time. Still do. Because I like J.J. McCarthy. Think that there's a lot there. Let's go to Stan in North Carolina. Hold a minute. Is this one of my... I know a few Stans in North Carolina. I know the voice of the Demon Deacons, Stan Cotton, not too far from where I'm at in Winston-Salem. And I also know Stan Luter is out that way too, calling games. Is this one of those Stans that is on the line right now?
4: You got the second one right.
1: Lutes! What's happening?
4: What's up, man?
1: One of the best basketball analysts in all the land. What's happening?
4: You're too kind. No, man, I'm driving down your favorite route, I-85, coming from Maryland. I went to Charlie Neal, the broadcaster Charlie Neal. Memorial service was today in Upper Marlboro, Maryland. So I'm driving back home, and I'm tuning the radio. And guess what I pick up?
1: I love that. Yeah. Lutes, tell me what's going to happen in Game 5 tomorrow night. Spurs, Knicks. What's going to happen?
4: Spurs, baby, Spurs.
1: They going to come back, or is it just going to be Game
4: 5? Spurs final. No, just one game at a time. You know how it is. They win tomorrow, find a way to win, and then we'll worry about New York again on, what is it, Wednesday, Tuesday? My day is running again. Yeah, but you got to find a way to win this game. You know, you learn from it. And did you know, have you mentioned in your trivia that Stephon Castle's dad used to go to Wake?
1: Stephon Castle? The UConn Husky, San Antonio Spurs dad went to Wake Forest.
4: Stacy Castle. Didn't he play? He played at Wake with Tim.
1: That's crazy. See, that's nuts. And I even have a crazier story than that.
4: Check it out. Lutes. Make sure I'm not hallucinating as I'm driving down 85.
1: We've got production to help figure that out. D-Day, you see if Stephon Castle went to Wake.
3: He did. He played with Tim Duncan.
1: There you go. He was on the Tim Duncan teams. Look at you, Lutes. You're all over it.
4: Hey, what do you think I do? I mean, you know, don't you do my games? Don't you, you know?
1: That's it. You're pretty darn good at what you do, Lutes. Hey,
4: driving down Lutes. 85, enjoying life. Hey, listen, I heard you say something I got to talk to you about, though. Yes.
1: Please.
4: Whataburger is good. Whataburger is great, and, you know, McDonald's will work every now and then. I don't know if it's sponsored or not.
1: It's true. They all can.
4: Culver's is good.
1: Lutz, I don't want to forget my story. I want to tell you exactly what I got. Thank you for the call. It's good to hear from you.
4: Tell me a story.
1: Here's the story, and I appreciate the call, Lutz. The Stephon Castle was on a championship team with Tristan Newton. I don't know if Tristan Newton is in the NBA anywhere, if he made a team, but Tristan Newton transferred from my alma mater, East Carolina, to UConn, where he was a teammate with Steph Castle, and you established where his dad is from, Wake Forest. Now, I went to go watch East Carolina play a few years ago, and I go to the College Bar Sup Dogs in Greenville, America. One, I think, Barstool's best bar two or three straight years in a row. Great college bar. And I'm sitting there in D-Day. Across the bar, I see somebody that I think I recognize who now plays, oddly enough, we just took a Vikings call from Knoxville, for the Minnesota Vikings. I'm like, I think that's Aaron Jones. And we're in Greenville, North Carolina. And I'm Googling it. I'm like, he wouldn't be here. He's from El Paso, Texas. Why is Aaron Jones here? But he had a big-ass chain, like a Fat Joe-like chain around his neck that said 33 on it. I'm pretty sure that's him. So I walk over. I'm like, are you Aaron Jones? He's like, yeah, man, what's happening? What are you doing here? My cousin plays for ECU, Tristan Newton. So it's a small world in more ways than one. Got a few more that we're going to motor through, free-for-all Friday calls, before we get to Nicole Auerbach, going to join us from NBC Sports. Let's go to Barry in Portland. Barry, free-for-all Friday, got about a minute and change. What do you have for me?
5: Okay, I know Jimmy Buffett's side chick. She was a friend of mine. Now, give me my ship. Ranking the top four championships, NBA first, NHL second, Major League Baseball third, and the Super Bowl kick last this year.
1: What's the ranking based off of?
5: Just what I like, what I feel the country's
1: What you're most interested in. Okay.
5: Yeah.
1: Well, I'll base it off of, because I love all the sports. I appreciate the call.
5: Okay.
1: Top championships. Stanley Cup final first, because my team's in it and about to win the Stanley Cup. Shout out to the Carolina Hurricanes. I love the Final Four. I was there in courtside watching Michigan make history. The Big Ten haven't won in a long time. Michigan hasn't won in a long time. I'll say the College Football Playoff Championship because of the history with Indiana is well associated with it. And if the Knicks win, are you kidding? That would be historic as well. So I'll say that's the top four. Let's go to James, who's in Gainesville. James, 310-840-4910. Trying to get as many as I can get to at once. What's your question real quickly, James?
6: Hi, Josh. What I wanted to ask you real quick was, what are your thoughts on the White Sox? Do you think we're one of the better or most improved teams from last year to this year? And what do you think they've done right to get to where we're at? Because they've come a long ways from being where they are last year to now. You know?
1: I'll tell you what it isn't. Appreciate the call. It's those alternate Chicago Bulls uniforms that they wore tonight. Those are terrible. But I'll tell you who's one of the most exciting players in baseball so far is the rookie Japanese player, Oliver, is he healthy right now or is he banged up?
7: He's hurt right now. He's rehabbing, getting back, but they have a bunch of young guys.
1: Yeah, I'm thinking of Murakami. So Murakami has he's been a great story, probably the front runner to win AL Rookie of the Year. That's probably the primary thing that you point to in terms of a turnaround, but really do like the team. And that is a cap on Free for All Friday. I did say that I wanted to mention one of our new friends and partners. Shout out, we're on in Las Vegas now. So that means that I have to say nice things about the Vegas Golden Knights? Is that how that works? As a diehard, lifelong Carolina Hurricanes fan? Don't know if I'll be able to do that. They're apparently the home of the Raiders, so we have that. Go Fernando Mendoza. Nicole Auerbach talks Brendan Sorsby with us next.
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1: Fresh off Free For All Friday, Team USA World Cup openers. We transition to the week-long odyssey between college brokers, college sports brokers, and Texas Tech regarding Brendan Sorsby and the injunction he received at the start of the week from a local Texas judge allowing him to play after a two-game suspension in the 2026 college football season. Nicole Auerbach is the lead college football insider for NBC Sports. She's kind enough to join us on Westwood One Sports Night. Nicole, since sports betting is right at the heart of this story, Brendan Sorsby here, let's start our conversation this way. Over under one pass for Sorsby in 2026.
2: Oh, it's a good question. I don't know what Brendan Sorsby would take. Right now, that it would be over, right? That the judge is saying that he can play. The judge accepted the idea of a penalty that was proposed by Brendan Sorsby and his lawyers. They proposed a two-game suspension to the NCAA. And the judge, without giving us much of reasoning behind this ruling in general, this temporary injunction, said, okay, well, I accept the two-game suspension, and then he's eligible. So week three, Houston, one of the biggest games of the schedule, he is eligible to play. We have heard from Kirby Hoka, the athletic director, and the head coach, Joey McGuire, say, like, that's very much up in the air. It has to see how his recovery is going. Like, there's a lot of contingencies tied to him playing. But I just don't think you go through all of this if you're not doing it to make him eligible to actually play and then play him. You spend a lot of money to go get him out of the transfer portal. He's you know, obviously you're fighting this battle twice. You know, you're appealing to the NCAA one path. You're fighting in court. These are expensive decisions. So I personally hope that there is intervention, whether that's from the Big 12, the CFP, whatever it might be, to either convince Texas Tech not to play him, that this is not worth it, or other people just deciding, like, if he plays, that game is considered a forfeit, et cetera, et cetera. I don't think he should play a snap this fall.
1: We've seen, you mentioned, we heard from Joey McGuire, we've heard from Kirby Hoka. We've seen all sorts of defenses being trotted out by the Red Raiders, whether it is McGuire saying, it isn't murder, or another one, Cody Campbell, saying, the only reason this is being talked about is because, oh, the college football world is threatened by the Red Raiders. If Texas Tech PR approached Nicole Auerbach and asked her opinion, the best way to handle the messaging of this injunction, what advice might she give?
2: I would not do the what about this, what about that, what about Penn State, what about other scandals. I think there has been, part of this narrative has been, you know, college sports looks the other way when someone's accused of violence against women, or again, Penn State, like what was happening at the Jerry Sandusky scandal. The issue with those scenarios, which, first of all, I have always spoken against those and, you know, obviously believe in consequences for actions, is that there were. I mean, everyone involved in it at Penn State lost their jobs. You know, everyone who has been involved in different circumstances at different schools has dealt with consequences of some sort. People have kicked guys off their team or suspended them or whatever it might look like. You might not agree with the penalty, but there were penalties. In this situation, there isn't, right? This is supposed to be permanent ineligibility in college sports. And, you know, a two-game suspension against the two weakest teams on your schedule, I don't even consider that a slap on the wrist. So it's a frustrating situation from that standpoint. So I would avoid all of those. Like, don't compare it to any of those things. Sports gambling is a serious addiction, and gambling has ruined a lot of people's lives. It's not something to, you know, speak about in tongue in cheek and say that it's so much better as a vice than others. I also think, you know, I think what they're saying about structure and keeping him in situations where he has support, I think is valid. I mean, what I would be doing is not trying to play him. I would be trying to give him resources around him. And I would come out flat out and say, like, you know, he's not going to play for us this fall because, you know, this is a bright red line and it always has been. It affects the integrity of the competition and the way that people would view it. So we're not going to play him. but we're going to support him as a person, because that's been their messaging, support him as a person. But then the assumption has been that he would then play. Now, maybe they're, you know, the outcome then, if you say that, is that he goes to the NFL supplemental draft and he doesn't stay in Lubbock. Again, I think these are reasonable outcomes for what happened here. And you can say that you did everything, you know, that you could once you found out about the situation, and you were helping him and you believe in him as a person, and you're going to play Will Hammond as your quarterback this year. That's probably what I would do. I don't think that this is a winning battle. I think that, you know, especially with the way that the talking points have been seen, a 22-minute video from Texas Tech brass, yeah, an argument from Texas Tech's president that, you know, these rules are from a different world where athletes didn't have the ability to gamble, or everyone has the ability to gamble on sports in their pockets. To me, that's more of a reason to make a statement here and to support punishment for breaking that. And he's arguing, I guess, that you should loosen the penalties, which is a little bit weird because he was involved in the backlash a year ago when the NCAA tried to loosen its rules around gambling on pro sports. And everyone was like, no, we need to overturn this. We don't want to send a message that that is okay. And it's just a lot of mixed messaging, or I care about this issue except when it affects my star quarterback. It's just a lot of eggs in basket, in one basket for one season, and not thinking about the greater good in college sports. So, so I think I would say that I'm doing the right thing for college sports. Be a hero. Don't be the villain. And I would make it clear that he's not going to play for me, but we're going to continue to support him. You can do what you want legally in terms of, you know, the deal that he signed to come play for you. That can be a separate path. But, you know, it's very hollow to say that you're trying to, you care so much about your athlete as a person, while then also, you know, fighting tooth and nail to get them to play football, which obviously is not part of anyone's addiction recovery process.
3: It's Nicole Auerbach, college football insider, NBC Sports. When you are an insider, there are things you get told on the record. There are things that are told to you off the record. Just flatly, what's the most interesting thing Nicole Auerbach has been told this week?
2: Well, everyone's very angry. Everyone's extremely angry, you know, Monday, Tuesday, right after the ruling came down. You know, we were hearing from a lot of people on the record, actually, that don't typically have strong takes on situations. But yeah, I mean, there's just a lot of disappointment at this point as we sit here at the end of the week. And there's a couple different things. You know, I think there were a number of administrators who expressed to me like their hope that this is like as low as it goes for college sports, that like you really need to bottom out to get help and to, you know, maybe this ignites something in the congressional bill that's, you know, the Senate bill that's being, you know, marked up next week and kind of in the process, a sense of urgency around, you know, just the need to not have local judges making these like gigantic decisions in your sport. So I think that's something. And then, you know, I do think that one of the main takeaways, and I've heard this from a lot of different people, is about Cody Campbell's role in all of this, the Texas Tech billionaire booster whose fingerprints are all over the legislation that we talk about in the Senate, the Protect College Sports Act. And, you know, there's a couple parts that are like trademark Cody Campbell issues. One is pooling media rights, thinking that there's more money to be had out there. And then the other one is like to avoid super leagues, avoid the Big Ten and the SEC breaking away and creating a super league. And really so much of Cody Campbell's efforts here in terms of just the spending for college, for all of the different teams, not just college football at Texas Tech, is to be super competitive, to be nationally competitive in all these different sports. We've seen it with softball. We've seen it in other places, basketball, but also not to be left behind, to be part of whatever the next iteration of like major college football looks like. I think that the way that he has handled all this has been pretty off-putting to a lot of people in a lot of different parts of the country. To be saying, you know, here's what we need to do to protect protect college sports and women's sports and Olympic sports. And these things are, you know, for the greater good, you know, one transfer, all these different pieces of legislation. And then to be, you know, throwing out all of these, you know, kind of these false equivalencies and whataboutism after he supports a player trying to play after he bet on his own team and should be ineligible, and just saying like, well, if this was LSU, everyone would roll their eyes. They'd just be like, this is LSU. Everyone's jealous of us. And, you know, you shouldn't be saying that stuff in general. I think it's just a really bad look, but also to be fighting to play a player that should be ineligible when you're supposedly fighting for the greater good of college sports, just also not a good look.
3: It's also just a bad argument because are we going to forget about Charles Bediako earlier this year?
2: Right.
3: Pretty sure everybody was up in arms about that as well.
2: It's clearly not just about Texas Tech. And that's the part, I think outside of Lubbock, outside of Texas Tech alums, everyone is pretty united on this. It's pretty shocking. Like, I have never seen this much anger, like, coalesce, like, where everyone agrees. Because, you know, if something happened, like Michigan scandal or Bediako, right? Like, then you have people in other parts of the country that are like, ha, punish them or, you know, do this. And then you have other people being like, well, maybe we want to go down that avenue, or we don't believe that this is a serious, whatever. You're going to have all these different factions. In this, it's literally everybody. And then it's just Texas Tech people trying to justify it. And I think that that's wild. I've never seen something with this type of outcry that's like so almost unanimous everywhere in the country except for one place. And it is because it's not because it's Texas Tech. It's not because people are jealous that, you know, it seems like they have unlimited NIL money. It's not that. This would have happened anywhere. Anywhere someone, especially obviously it's a high profile player, high profile team that was in the college football playoff, believed that like the quarterback position was the one thing that needed to get upgraded, and then they can be a title contender. That's why we're paying so much close attention to it. It was never going to fly under the radar. If this had happened at Alabama, if it had happened at Michigan, Ohio State, people would be having the exact same reactions. Those fan bases might be the ones now trying to justify it. But it has nothing to do with it being Texas Tech, except for the fact that, again, the Cody Campbell element, you have this backdrop, this added layer of someone who has been really involved in legislation and really outspoken on other college sports issues.
3: It's Nicole Auerbach, NBC Sports. Perhaps it's this host just eternally being a glass half full guy. Maybe it's just being in a good mood because the Carolina Hurricanes are one win away from a Stanley Cup win. That's something that makes me very happy. But there is a case for this being the best thing to happen in college football for a long time if what you're citing, everybody being aligned on something, actually leads to something getting done. So to close, perhaps on a positive note, Nicole, what is the best case scenario for what that might look like between now and the start of the season?
2: So there's a couple different paths here, right? Of making sure that Brandon Sorsby does not play college football again. And to be clear, I'm not saying he should never play football again. There are paths forward, right? The supplemental draft, there's different ways to go do this at a professional level. But everyone knows you don't bet on your own team. Everyone knows you go through like countless educational seminars and things about this in college. And certainly as it's become, sports gambling has become more legalized, you know not to do this. He was doing it repeatedly, multiple stops. He was sending money out of the state of Texas to have someone to bet for him because it's illegal in the state of Texas this year. So, you know, it's not one-time mistake. This is twice he bet against Indiana when he was on the team. Two unders on the quarterback passing yardage and on an under on points. So you can't have him play college football again. I know, you know, some people think that, you know, when the NCAA says like the sky is falling all the time, you know, you're crying wolf. Yeah. This one is different because you're asking us to question whether or not what we're watching is a fair competition and, you know, not believing that people have money, people directly involved in the game's outcomes have money directly connected to certain things happening. You know, if he throws two interceptions in the first half, people are going to wonder, hey, did he have money on the under? Or did he, maybe it was a player prop, right, on interceptions for himself. Like there's certain things that people are just always going to wonder. And that's the consequence for doing it, is that people are always going to wonder and you don't get to do it again. So, you know, the Big 12 can intervene here. We know that their, you know, athletic directors and the presidents have met. They've been talking about it. There are options here from a conference standpoint. You know, again, I think you could say that if he plays, you know, those games are forfeited. You could make them ineligible for the Big 12 championship. Like there are league options here. I've heard some people speculate that the college football playoff could get together their presidents, their commissioners, and decide that those games would not be viewed for a college football playoff resume if he plays. And then, you know, at the end of the year, when everyone's looking at the resumes, they would just have those first two games. It would be 2-0, you know, 2-0, and that's the resume. So, you know, there are things that can happen. Obviously, there's also the hope that, you know, with the glass half full, this idea that something good could come out of this is for those who believe there's good in the Senate bill that's been proposed, that there's more of a sense of urgency to allow the NCAA to create and enforce rules around certain things. I don't know that necessarily would have stopped this situation. You could add some, you could add to the draft to prevent something like this. But just the ability to actually enforce rules and have consequences. I think, you know, if for example, one piece of the bill transfer one time, then you have to sit after that. That probably changes the way that the free agency works in college football right now, and the movement of a player like Brennan Sorsby, who did transfer multiple times. So there's a few different ways that things can happen here. There is a lot of time before week one or week three, whatever we want to use as kind of the drop dead. And I do think there is a lot of people. There are a lot of people who really want to make it so that Brennan Sorsby does not play college football again, and we'll see if that ends up happening. Again, there's avenues to do it. We'll see what the appetite is. And I also think there's the idea that maybe Texas Tech brass will come around and be like, you're right, this is the right thing to do, is not to play him. They're pretty dug in. So I don't know if that's going to be the outcome here. But I do think peer pressure is another avenue to keep an eye on.
3: It never stops. Nicole Auerbach, enjoy the rest of your summer. Thanks for staying up late with us. Really do appreciate it.
2: Absolutely. Anytime.
3: There goes Nicole Auerbach. She's the best at what she does, NBC Sports. Got a couple things on the way. Number one, in mere moments, the best timed live read you're ever going to hear. Plus, our question of the night is this. If the U.S. won the World Cup this month, where would that story rank among all-time American sports stories? 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
0: A statement to start it off. The U.S. beats Paraguay and gives the nation something to believe in. Is their World Cup run just getting started? Westwood One Sports. 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
4: Jason Buchla is with us. Sportsnet Pro Hockey Group is we get set for the 2026 NHL draft 2 weeks from draft week kicking off. You know, one of the most, you know, you've got Caleb Malhotra ranked number 3 right now. But I'm really fascinated as to where Viggo Bjork compares to Malhotra in this conversation, because Vigo's your number 2 ranked center as it stands right now. Like, how does Bjork compare to Caleb Malhotra, and what's a team getting in Viggo Bjork if they're taking him?
5: Well, like, Viggo Bjork is so they're very close to each other as well, splitting hairs on these two. I think it comes down to just stature when you get down to the brass tacks here. Malhotra is 6'2". You know, trending to be 200 pounds. Bjork is 5'9", but he's 170, actually weighed in at 180 pounds at the combine. So he's really put together, guys. Very close to Malhotra. Malhotra's more of a player that they both, here's the cool thing about these two kids. They both play all situations. So Bjork even does it at the pro level in the SHL. He kills penalties. He killed penalties, at the world championships at the world junior level. They're just, again, just two different body types. Bjork's a little bit more darting than Malhotra, but Malhotra certainly got tons of speed to his game as well. But Bjork's the guy with all the momentum coming out of the, again, with the men's worlds. He had a goal and five assists at the men's world hockey championships. Well, at the end of the year, when he was done playing at the pro level with Djurgården and the SHL, he went to play at the J20 level. And Djurgården's J20 team won the championship there, and in nine games he had 20 points in playoffs. So I don't know, he's a lot of fun. I'll tell you, if he ever fell to Calgary, there's no chance you go by him. And his personality lights up a room. He's a guy that you build around. He's really gregarious. He reminded me, his interview actually, of Cole Caulfield back in the day when we interviewed him. I was still in Florida at that time. But, you know, when you see Caulfield get interviewed, he's got that smile and he kind of lights up a room. That's Viggo Bjork, and he's highly competitive. He's like that little rat that's biting at your ankles all the time. Mm-hmm. He never goes away. Mm-hmm. So he's a fun player.
6: Jason, I imagine one of the toughest things for the teams at the top of this draft this year would be differentiating between all of the defensemen that are up there, because it feels like you can get a wide variety there, but there's so many names to consider, from Smits to Rudolph to Reed and Carrolls. I mean, that's got to be a task in and of itself, sort of going through all these guys at the top of that list.
5: He really is. And I mean, if you take a look at it, Logue, you know, you got a Keaton Verhoeve who at 17 years old took it upon himself to go challenge himself at North Dakota last year at the college level. And, you know, people are going to look at his scoring profile and they're going to say, well, that was a step back. Well, that's just to the naked eye, because it was actually a huge step forward in terms of draft eligible defensemen to score six goals and 11 assists in whatever it was, 36 games. That's like historically the third most ever for a draft eligible defenseman at the college level. And Verhoeve came out of Victoria the year before scoring 21 goals. And then, you know, he's 17 years old, where you take a look, Chase Reed, who's a year older almost. He's a late birthday. He's a December 07 compared to Verhoeve. And, but Reed's journey to become potentially the top rated defenseman in this draft class, you know, he had to persevere. This kid was playing in the North American Hockey League a year and a half ago or 2 years ago. And, you know, he's worked his way through the system to be in the position he's in. And then you go to Dax and Rudolph and the Carson Carrolls. A lot of it will be predicated, like, what does a team need? I hate to say need in the first round, because you should just draft the best player all the time. But the thing of it here is that you got a bunch of right shot guys, and then you land on Carson Carrolls, who's a left shot, and his agility, mobility, and pushback physically is something to behold. So there's a lot to go there. I think Daxon Rudolph is a name you guys should keep a really close eye on. I think he is, if you recall when Detroit drafted Moritz Seider at the Vancouver draft in 2019, yep. People were surprised. Steve Yzerman walked up to the podium, said, you know, Moritz Seider, and some people were surprised. Well, there's nobody's going to be surprised if Daxon Rudolph goes early, but what I'm saying is that he could be the disturber. He really could, because when you get into 6'3", 210-pound right shot D, who have over 28 goals, whatever he had, and over 100 penalty minutes, that's pretty attractive, fellas. So that's a name to keep an eye on.
6: The worst part is, Books, we've talked to, who do we thought? We talked to Verhoeve, Carrolls,
4: Rudolph.
6: Yep. And they all are like unbelievable kids.
5: Yeah.
6: Working on it. Like, Carrolls is like, I want to play for a Canadian team and wear that badge. And you're like, man, I want to draft all of these kids.
4: Yeah.
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0: Paraguay won. It is the greatest start the United States has gotten off to in a World Cup ever. So let's just overreact, why don't we? Let's get crazy. How far would you have to go without risking overstatement to describe the significance of a U.S. World Cup win this summer? In other words, how big of a story would it be? Where would it rank? Would it be the greatest story in the history of America, sports-wise? 310-840-4910, if you want in. How far would you have to go if it were to happen? Fox has that promo describing what it would look like where there's just chaos in the streets and cars driving the wrong way. What would it look like? 310-840-4910. Here's how we'd answer. The United States winning the Men's World Cup would be the biggest sports event in America this century. This century, it'd be the biggest event. It would be the modern-day miracle on ice. The miracle on grass, if you will. At least with Olympic hockey, nearly a half century ago, the Americans, as we saw earlier this year, they were at least respected as a hockey country. They were seen as one of the top three, top four countries at hockey, certainly top five. They won a silver medal less than a decade before the 1980 win. They won gold the previous decade. Obviously, a lot of factors here. The Russians had professionals. The Americans were largely college kids. But right now, nobody really considers the U.S. a top five soccer nation. Very few would consider the Americans a top 10 soccer nation. So, in a way, it would be more surprising if the U.S. in 2026 won a soccer World Cup on the men's side than even the U.S. beating the Russians in 1980. To spin it differently, if you want to know, for perspective's sake, what the U.S.'s odds entering this tournament are similar to, it is 60-1, courtesy of our friends at DraftKings, for the United States to win the World Cup. Those are the same odds as Denton Day's Washington Commanders. Those are the same odds as the Indianapolis Colts have to win the Super Bowl. Those two teams winning the Super Bowl. Those are the odds the Americans have right now. So it could be like the modern day, this century's miracle on ice. Another comp from last century, it would be like the women's title in 1999 on steroids. See, what Mia Hamm, Michelle Akers, and Brandi Chastain, Christine Lilly, and others, what they did in 99 in the Rose Bowl was validate the United States as a soccer brand. Everybody knows that America has world-class athletes, but before then, it would be unheard of to steer them towards the sport of soccer. Yeah, you got to be playing basketball. What are you talking about? Soccer? Really? That title in 1999 on U.S. soil, it magnified the impact. The fact that it happened in the States, it introduced so many new people to the sport. And the same thing would happen if the U.S. found a way to do the impossible in 2026, given where this World Cup is at. It also would end any conversation about who is the best at sports across the world. We've got the gold medal in hockey. Sorry, Canada. We've got the gold. We would have won the World Cup in soccer. We're the kings in basketball and in baseball, too. Nobody would be able to tell us nothing. It would be over. And here's the thing. You might think we're living in fantasy land, crazy land, even welcoming the idea for the United States to win the Men's World Cup. But in a way, you could kind of make an argument. This is the year for it to happen based on what we've already seen. You can make that case. In fact, D-Day, with the U.S. winning the World Cup, be the craziest thing we've even seen this year in terms of unlikelihood? Or would you say Indiana winning a football title is crazier?
1: No, I'd still say it's Team USA winning the World Cup because they're at such a massive disadvantage.
0: The Knicks winning the finals, if they were to pull it off?
1: There's only 30 NBA teams, and the Eastern Conference is pretty lousy.
0: Yeah, but beating the Spurs, I think you're right. For the record, I'm in agreement with you, D-Day. Thank you for bringing us back down to earth. Some would say killing the vibe. I don't know if I'd say that. But
1: buzz killing to
0: how far
1: here.
0: Would you go then? How far would you go? I say it's the most significant sporting happening in America this century if the U.S. wins the Men's World Cup. How far would you go without fear of overstatement?
1: I don't think that's overstating it. I mean, what would be bigger? If you're looking at it from a national stage, what would be bigger?
0: Red Sox in 04.
1: No.
0: Ending the 86-year drought, beating the Yankees, coming back 3-0 down.
1: That didn't solidify a country, though. Yeah, we are pretending to care about soccer on this program because of Team USA.
0: I care about soccer. I grew up watching.
1: We do not. Don't lie. We do not care about soccer like that. We only talk about it because it's the World Cup. We are pretending that we know any of these dudes. I don't know any of these dudes. I know Pulisic. That's it. There was one dude that made the team that I went to high school with, but he didn't make the team. That's all we know about these teams.
0: See, here's the thing. It's a misnomer with sports talk. I know you know this, but maybe the audience doesn't. We try to select topics based on what we think you want to listen to. See, I talk about the Carolina Hurricanes a ton.

0: in basketball, both in men's and women's basketball, something that had not happened in either sport since 2000. If both those things can happen, and Indiana can win a title in football, and Sam Darnold can win a Super Bowl and a route, and the New York Knicks can win their first title in 53 years, one win away from making that happen, then why not the United States winning the World Cup? But you tell us just how crazy that would be, how far you would have to go without fear of overstatement. 310-840-4910 if you want in. Shout out to our friends in Vegas. This show is now on in Las Vegas, on the home of the Las Vegas Raiders. So shout out that way. I'm struggling, D-Day, to try to say something nice about Vegas right now. This is me doing the WWE heel move because I'm a lifelong diehard Carolina Hurricanes fan. And we're at battle with the Vegas Golden Knights. So if I'm trying to say something nice, it's not going to be talking about, you know, that muted crowd at T-Mobile Arena with the crazy bass on the music and the styrofoam fortress and the Timu siren they have. It's not going to be that. Maybe it's the Raiders? Eh, that division's brutal. I'm a believer in Fernando Mendoza. That might be a nice thing to say about Vegas. Are Vegas fans excited about the A's yet? Are they excited at all? Or are they following the team in Sacramento? Are they going to wait till they're there? Because my neighbor, Nick Kurtz, Winston-Salem, North Carolina, might be the AL MVP. Guy hit one 471 feet in a win against the Rockies tonight. So maybe we're aligned on that front. You know, here's the common ground, D-Day. Discovered it. Found the common ground. UNLV basketball. See, Vegas, the people that live there, not the tourists. UNLV basketball's first. Because that's a team before all the professional teams started coming in. That was Vegas' team. With LJ and Greg Anthony and Tarkanian. But right now, I'm quite fond of Josh Pazner, friend of the program, friend of the show. We need to get Josh Pazner on the show. Won an ACC title during the COVID season when he had the full face shield on his face, winning an ACC championship in Greensboro. So we can find alignment on the UNLV front.
1: It's great food.
0: Find alignment. It is a great food town. It is great.
1: They got the Taco Bell Cantina. You ever been to one of them's?
0: I have. A friend of mine got married at the Taco Bell Cantina. Had their wedding there with like sequins, like suits and dress to have it. Like had a wedding at the Taco Bell Cantina.
1: I now have about that.
0: Those are fair questions. 310-840-4910. Let's go to Bert. He's in Baltimore. Bert, how big of a deal would it be if the United States won the World Cup?
2: It would be the biggest upset in the country's entire history. And I say that, I thought no miracle on
0: topping,
2: ice.
0: Are we just talking sports or are we saying like toppling the English in 1776? It's like bigger than that.
2: That's out of my wheelhouse. I'm a meathead, man. I got to stick to sports. So, with the miracle on ice, right, like, when you look at it, they were ranked like fifth or sixth in the country, in the world. So it doesn't seem like that big of an upset, but it was all college kids playing against world-class right. hockey players. So a one-off, like just game for game championship against, I know that wasn't the gold medal game, but I don't think beating France or Spain, but look at who they'd have to beat Brazil, Spain, and France three in a row or something crazy like that. It's impossible.
0: No, it's a great call. It's an awesome call. But you know,
2: thanks, brother.
0: And you know your history.
2: I'll keep listening.
0: Yes, everybody remembers. Everybody remembers that they beat the Russians, but people forget not the gold medal game. That was the semifinal. Beat Finland a few days after that. Let's go to AK. He's in D.C. 310-840-4910. AK, how big of a deal would it be? We're talking about biggest upset in maybe the history of American sports. Would you go that far?
3: Without a doubt, absolutely. Because, brother, you brought up the Cubs and the Red Sox when they won.
0: Yeah.
3: At the end of the day, there was an opportunity.

0: for them to win. There was a chance that they could win, and they might have blown it a few times here and there. The difference here is, mathematically, statistically, and logically, we don't stand a chance against the French, against the Spanish, against the Brazils, against the Argentinians, the Portugals. We don't stand a chance because we don't have the depth. We're building up to it, sure.
1: We have top-level talent now, though. I mean, we have 18
0: we do.
1: Players that they play have, in European clubs, 14 on top five leagues.
0: We do, but here's the difference. If you look at France's squad, their D squad, their fourth best squad, can still compete with our squad. Whereas our second squad, we would get outscored 10-0 against their fourth squad.
1: Here's the part you got to consider, though. Here's the part you got to consider, though. Once you get to the knockout stages, it's not like European, like the Euro Championships, where you're playing best two, best three with aggregate scoring. It's single elimination.
0: I agree, brother.
1: Like you get to kicks. Anybody can win.
0: I agree, and I thought about this, but the way you get to that, right? Like in any country has to win a World Cup, you have to win 7 straight games, basically, or like 7 games in total, right? To do that, you've already had a long season of your regular European League seasons, which most of our players have played at. Putting all aside the injuries and everything, you have to have complete confidence that you will be healthy and everyone in every system will be healthy to get to that stage. Whereas France, they don't have to worry about that. Spain, they don't have to worry about that. If we, God forbid, and I pray that we do, I'm the biggest USMNT fan, if we somehow stay healthy from top to bottom the entire, every single game that we're playing in, then yes, of course, we can compete. Can we win? Anything can happen. I can't say. We can compete.
1: That's what I'm saying. Let's just live on the planet where we imagine these things. I appreciate the call, AK. Up against it. There you go from DC. 310-840-4910 if you want in. More on talking about the significance if it were to happen. Yes, it's fun. It's late. Let's, going into the weekend, let's try to dream. Let's try to imagine. Also, today was a big day for yours truly, and it's not just because of the U.S. soccer win. We'll fill you in on the details of that next on Westwood One Sports Night.
2: Knicks are one win away from their first NBA title in over 50 years. New York can taste it. Up 3-1 in the series. Can they finish the job? 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Tomorrow night, Westwood One Sports. 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
3: Our next guest, our Ottawa Bureau Chief, Sportsnet Golf Reporter on the Atlas Pizza and Sports Bar guest hotline, Adam Stanley. Good morning, sir. How are you?
4: Good morning, fellas. I'm doing great. Yeah, it's been a nice week so far here at TPC Toronto, and finally things are moving. We got balls in the air at the Pro-Am, and we've almost got this tournament started now.
3: Do you want to ask our intern any nickname of any team at the World Cup?
5: No.
4: So you're trotting this out, and I couldn't even like think in the general sense of what a nickname of a team would be. Like I have literally no idea. What is an example of one?
3: Just name one country.
4: Let's go with Germany.
3: Germany.
6: The team.
3: The team.
4: The Germany's nickname is the team?
3: Yeah.
5: Yeah.
4: Wow, you're creative.
5: Is that surprise? Yeah. Obviously.
3: A very efficient nickname, Adam.
4: German efficiency. I guess so. All right. Well, what's like a fun, what about like Ivory Coast? What are they?
6: The elephants.
4: Okay. Yep. Sweet. All right. Okay. So now we're working on it.
3: Yeah.
4: Sounds good. Okay.
5: Sweet.
3: There's a lot of lions. A lot of teams have lions in their name.
4: Well, good for them. Isn't it like the three lions or something?
3: Yes, Adam Stanley. The three lions. Yeah. Very good.
4: All right. Roar. Good for them.
3: Yeah.
5: You're ready for the World Cup too, hey?
3: You jacked up.
4: I am dialed. I'm dialed right in. Well, it's going to be broadcast here on any screen that they could find on Friday, the Canada game.
3: Really?
4: So, in my opinion, I think it could go either way. Like, I think it's either you're either going to have a whole bunch of people from Toronto who just want to completely eject from the craziness of downtown and come up here and watch some golf, or this place is going to be an absolute ghost town. There's going to be no in between on Friday.
3: I'm glad you're far enough away that you're not that really close to downtown at all. So at least you're away from the craziness.
4: Yes, unfortunately, I'm spending the week with my parents, which and they're in Midtown. Or fortunately, I brought my kids and my wife with me, so grandparents are in full flight during the day. So nice. At least I get a little bit of support. But thankfully, you know, like you said, the being in Midtown, I'm just kind of on the cusp of the downtown craziness. So we'll see. We'll see on Friday when I drive home what it's going to be like. I'll text you guys. I'll let you know.
3: Sounds good. We'll love that report. Wanted to get your thoughts. What's the track look like, TPC Osprey? How is it going to play? Is it going to be difficult? Because I always think a national championship should be fairly difficult, Adam. It shouldn't be like a minus 25 winner that when they were tearing apart Glen Abbey. With the pros, they're just like, this is too easy for them. A national championship should be difficult, should it not?
4: It should. I mean, they're not going to get to 20, but last year's winning score was like 18. It'll probably be around there as well. I mean, the other part of it that you gotta zoom out and think a little bit more about is that most of the top guys just got like their faces punched in at Jack's Place at Muirfield last week, and then obviously they're going to get their faces and their bodies and their lower bodies punched in at Shinnecock next week. So you're not going to get like the best players in the world to be all that like hot to trot at another difficult golf course like in the in between. So you know, it's manageable, I will say. So a couple of things. One, the rough is up and it's pretty juicy. They kept TPC Toronto's north course closed to the public, I think, essentially the whole of the season up to this point, and up until like last week or the week before, for a couple of little stay and play rounds. So the golf course is like pier doesn't even begin to describe it. Like it's really, really, really in immaculate shape. The tournament itself is taking place 1 week later on the calendar than last year. So they've had an incredible spring just north of Toronto. So everything is looking good. It's the fairways are running quick, but the greens are soft and they're not going to get any faster, I don't think, this week. It's supposed to be hot, but also kind of muggy and some rain pretty much every single day. So somebody who drives the ball puts themselves in a good spot is going to be able to attack the pins this week, and then it'll kind of turn into a putting contest after that.
3: I wonder who that sounds like, who drives the ball really well and can attack the pins and has won there before.
4: Yeah. Yeah, no, it's going to be fun. It's going to be a nice week, because I think, like, you know, the best players in the world still need to kind of be the best players in the world this week. And I mean, like, I think the question specifically was like, hey, should the National Open be contested on a hard golf course? And I would agree with that, like at a baseline statement kind of level. But also when you think about where this is on the calendar and, you know, how many courses are kind of available in this country to host a big PGA Tour event, that kind of got to deal with the hand that they're given. And here we are.
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0: night. Here's Josh Graham.
1: Let's jump into it. And imagine how significant it would be if the United States won the World Cup. We just crushed Paraguay tonight. So how about we just get crazy with it? Without fear of risking overstatement, how far would you have to go to describe how significant that would be? 310-840-4910 if you want in. I say it's the greatest American sport event this century. Don't know if I go as far to say the greatest ever, but you tell me. Jim in New Hampshire. Jim, you're on Westwood One Sports Night.
2: Josh, how are you doing, my friend?
1: I'm well. It's good to hear from you. How would you answer this question?
2: I think it would be incredible if they pulled this out. And like my former Celtic buddy, Kevin Gerdup, would say anything's possible. You know? That would be fantastic.
1: You can't say it like that, though. You can't say
2: anything is
1: Kevin
2: possible.
1: Gerdup. No!
2: Right.
1: You're getting closer. You got to say anything is possible.
2: Yeah, all right. And you know what? If we can win this, you know, I'm going to go out on a limb and say maybe my Cleveland Browns could win a Super Bowl before I die. I'm 56 years old, man. I don't know.
1: Jim, you're the best.
2: Hey,
1: thanks
2: I love
1: for
2: your
1: call.
2: Show. I love your knowledge of sports. I love listening to you.
1: Appreciate
2: every time I have a chance, I listen to you. Thank you so much for taking my call.
1: Of course. It's good to hear from you. I do like Denton. What would be the funniest yelled expression in sports to say, like in a normal sentence, like in a normal speaking voice? Like, Cleveland, this is for you, as LeBron once said a decade ago. I don't know. Anything is possible said in the normal speaking voice is great. It's outstanding. Let's see if Sal in Boston can top that. 310-840-4910. Just because we just heard from a C's fan in New Hampshire. Sal, you want to hit us with the Garnett, or you want to jump right into U.S. soccer?
3: Let me just go with the U.S. soccer. I think it would be bigger than you could imagine. I also think like it would be the biggest upset in soccer war, like a place where England, Brazil, France, all these good teams are playing right now, and the U.S. wins. I think it will be once for the history books, and people will be talking about that like forever. Let's not just think and believe like we can go ahead and win the group. Let's just believe we can go all the way to the finals. Why not? Why not us? Like, why not?
1: That's what
3: not?
1: I'm saying. Like, why not us? That's what I'm saying.
3: Why not? Like, literally, everybody's here to play and win. Nobody's here for vacation.
1: We're here. We signed up for 90.
3: Here, like, the way they're having fun in Boston, they took over the whole city.
1: I love it. I love it, man. Sal, and I love the call. That's great, too. Appreciate that. Yeah, why not us? Boom. Now, some people will say that the Leicester City story might be bigger if you go international soccer and you're not roping, it's not just American stories, but still, we're not going to ruin the vibe there. I did have Pitt earmarked in this segment to tickle Oliver over there, talking about baseball just a little bit because the College World Series began in Omaha. Shout out to the folks in West Virginia, the folks in Morgantown. Do we have an active count on how many Jell-O shots that they have purchased from Rocco's across the street in Omaha? When the show started, it was at 13,000. And they do the count by school. West Virginia is coming for all of LSU's stuff. And maybe on the baseball diamond, too. Because that was a great game. Troy and West Virginia. I mean, the dude stole home plate in their first ever College World Series appearance yesterday.
4: So we have the official count. This was 2 hours ago. So this is the most up-to-date version. Ole Miss has 5,294. West Virginia has 14,646.
1: And I need to find what the record is. Because I memory
4: the record
1: serves.
4: I think is 73,000.
1: Wow, this is day one for West Virginia, and they won. If they get into the winner's bracket, good Lord. Let's Go Mountaineers.
4: Let's it's 52,000. Sorry. No, 68,000. 68,000.
1: They're coming for it. North Carolina handled Ole Miss. Living in the Tar Heel State, I've never gotten too excited about Tar Heel baseball because every time they go to Omaha, they lose. But Oliver Popular over there says that this is the year for Scott Forbes' group. We'll see. Orioles have quietly won three straight games. Jacob Mizorowski's nuts. Nick Kurtz, great night. I think we covered just about everything there. 310-840-4910. Let's go to Vancouver. Eddie's in Vancouver. Eddie, are you Canadian or are you American? How significant would it be for you if the Americans are able to win the Men's World Cup?
5: Well, you know what, Josh? It's just bizarre that I'm driving home tonight and I caught your show on the radio here in Vancouver, but I think two things. First of all, the fact that you are a Carolina Hurricanes fan is amazing because I'm pulling for them as well. Rod Brindamore is from
1: I was there last night.
5: Of British. Oh, man, that must have been crazy.
1: Loudest building I've ever been in. And I was there for 09 playoff runs, some of 06, and a diehard Carolina Hurricanes fan. Like, if you want to talk about old school
5: here in
1: Canes,
5: Vancouver.
1: I'm there.
5: Buddy, that's Rod Brindamore is from BC, like just over on Vancouver Island, like where I'm from. So anyways, to the question of the night about the Americans winning the World Cup, buddy, I think that if they won the World Cup, which is, I don't know, probably it's a long shot, but if they did, I think it would be the greatest thing in all of sports, never mind American sports. It's a World Cup. And they play that sport all over the world. Baseball, hockey, you know, basketball are kind of North American. They spread out over the rest of the world in some capacities, but soccer is everywhere. Look at some of the, like, you played Paraguay today. I mean, my goodness, like little countries that you just got a ball and a, you don't even have to have your bare foot. You go out there and play, you know. Like, if the Americans won the World Cup on home soil, dude, that's where the finals are. That would be astronomical, in my opinion. Anyways, I'm a big sports fan.
1: I think I'm with
5: Sports Talk Radio. I think that would be the biggest thing of all time in all of sports, really, to be honest with you.
1: Eddie, go Canes, go. It's good to hear from you from Vancouver. And here's what's beautiful about doing national sports talk. We can go from Vancouver, way out in the Pacific Northwest, to Benjamin in Jacksonville, Florida, within a moment of seconds. I wanted to get you in before the end of the hour. I have about a minute here, Ben. Ben, how big would it be if the United States were to win the World Cup?
6: Well, I could just say this. Soccer is like the fourth sport in the United States because our best athletes play football, basketball, and baseball. If we had, you know, LeBron James or Tim Duncan playing goal, nobody would score. We would dominate other countries, but our best athletes
1: Duncan's from the Cayman Islands, but sure.
6: Don't play. Oh, my bad. Well, but still, you get what I mean. Like, they have an American, sure, a big, tall guy playing in goal that nobody would ever score. If we had 6'9" guys running down the field, we would dominate other countries. But our best athletes don't play soccer. So it would be bigger than LeBron's 3-1. It would be bigger than the Cubs. And it would change people's minds, I think, about soccer. They show up for the World Cup, but I would think they would show up for any other soccer in America, like the MLS.
1: And that's why, and I appreciate the call, Ben, I'm up against it. I think that, yes, the upset would be 1980 miracle on ice worthy, but it would be like 99 on steroids what the Women's World Cup meant in terms of validation and validation for the brand of U.S. soccer. We've been on the air for hours and hours and hours here. All the segments but one are for you. The next one's for me, and I'll tell you why next.
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8: 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Most of those consequences have an end date. 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
1: When you do hours upon hours of sports talk, let's say if you have 10 segments in a show, 20 segments in a show, I'd venture to say 18 or 19 there for you. But kind of like an actor might have the paydays, might do, all right, this blockbuster that their heart isn't in it, gonna do this sequel or whatever. Every now and then they get their passion project. All right, four for you, here's the one for me. That's what you should consider this segment here. Because today isn't just a significant day because the World Cup began for the United States. They beat Paraguay 4-1. It also is a holiday in the movie world because Steven Spielberg just put out a new movie. And it's a new Alien movie. And it stars Emily Blunt. It's Disclosure Day. I'm not saying it's Alien, but it's Aliens. I need to go see it. Don't know when I'm going to get out to it. I'm going to, because Steven Spielberg is the greatest living director that we have. He is he essentially created the blockbuster. So, in honor of Disclosure Day, and you can react to this list if you like, 310-840-4910. Here is my definitive list of the top five Steven Spielberg directed movies ever. Top five. Number five. Catch Me If You Can, 2002. Tom Hanks and Leonardo DiCaprio. Across from each other. This is not one of those blockbuster films. This is one of those just tremendous stories, tremendously acted, and all across that movie. At the time, the actors and actresses in it aren't huge stars, but they later became to be. Like, when you go back and look at the cast now, it looks like an Avengers movie. Christopher Walken, Martin Sheen, well, those people were stars, sure, but Amy Adams wasn't, and Amy Adams had a really important role in it. James Brolin's in this movie. He wasn't a huge deal at that time. Jennifer Garner had a memorable cameo in this movie. Ellen Pompeo and Elizabeth Banks. Like, this movie, it still holds up. It's almost 25 years old. Love Catch Me If You Can. Number four, Steven Spielberg movie. Jaws, 1976. This movie may or may not have created the summer blockbuster. At that time, directors, they weren't thinking about, hey, let's have the movie be in theaters for the entire summer and dominate and see. No. It created the idea of a summer blockbuster. Oh, the kids are out of school and they're going to go see this movie and it's going to make tons of money. Everybody thought it was going to be a flop and how it was made. Because of the significance of this movie for Steven Spielberg's career and what happened after it, it's got to be on the list. This is the funniest part, D-Day, and it tells you how much different the 70s is versus today. Jaws is rated G, or PG. It is a PG movie, despite the fact the first scene of the movie is a naked woman getting eaten by a freaking shark in bloody fashion. And Robert Shaw, PG Jaws. Number three, top five Steven Spielberg movies of all time. Jurassic Park. This is Spielberg at the top of his game. Because I might be giving away what number two is. Number three and number two both came out in the same year. Steven Spielberg's amazing. But Jurassic Park, it revolutionized what was coming in the future. Talking about the use of CGI and creating the dinosaurs. But still having the practical effects that make it so when you watch it today, you're not saying, oh, that's bad CGI and all that. No, it still looks great. And that is an achievement, and obviously it's a fabulous story, too. Jurassic Park 1993, number three on the list. Number two came out the same year, Schindler's List. You want to talk about variation? Jurassic Park, Schindler's List, being able to put out both those movies. There is only one director who ever lived that could have done Schindler's List and shoot it where it was shot and capture that story. Obviously, the Holocaust, a very important subject matter, and to have it as impactful as that movie was, Schindler's List, it just has to be on the list, the historical epics that he's done. Number one Steven Spielberg movie, E.T. the Extraterrestrial. This movie here might be the number one movie I am most excited to show my 19-month-old son one day. Like, to see him watch E.T., see it through his eyes, that might be the movie I'm most excited to show him one day. And when you're a parent, you'll understand, if you're not a parent yet, like, the excitement that you get to experience things vicariously through them. I'm a huge movie guy, and that movie is probably the top of the list that I can't wait. I can't wait to see his face when he sees E.T. and the bike, and it's just movie magic. I'm getting goosebumps just thinking about E.T. There are some honorable mentions that get left out. I mean, Saving Private Ryan. Hey, D-Day, you remember the first year of the college football playoff when the Big 12 didn't have a conference championship game and Baylor and TCU were both there, and essentially the committee said, well, since you don't have a championship game, bleep both of you. None of you are getting in. Neither of you. You remember that?
2: Of course. It's very polarizing.
1: That's how I feel about the Indiana Jones movies. It's like, you know what? There are three of you in the 80s, and don't make me pick between having, you know, the Raiders of the Lost Ark or The Last Crusade. Don't make me pick between those two or The Temple of Doom. Don't make me pick between Sean Connery and, why is her name slipping me? Karen, what was Karen's first name? Legendary actress, Karen Allen. Don't make me pick between the two. So they both get left out. Sorry. Top five, you got to cut some really good movies out. So there you go. Catch Me If You Can 5, Jaws 4, Jurassic Park 3, Schindler's List 2, E.T. the Extraterrestrial. That is number one. Your reaction to my list, 310-840-4910. D-Day, please tell me you've seen one of these movies. Just one.
2: I've seen E.T. It's classic. Who hasn't seen E.T.? You know what I mean? I've seen some of the Indiana Jones movies.
1: See, that's what I'm saying. Like, Steven, yeah, which one if you was, haven't seen Steven Spielberg movies.
2: Which one was he in The Fridge? Saw that one.
1: The Fridge?
2: Yeah, the freezer to avoid the bomb.
1: Oh, yeah. Okay.
2: See? Look at me. I know scenes.
1: You're pretty good.
2: Yeah.
1: See?
2: That's about all I got.
1: So which of those hadn't you seen? So you've seen E.T., saw Indiana Jones, Jurassic Park, Schindler's List, Jaws, Catch Me If You Can. You've seen none of those.
2: I do not do dinosaurs, so I've not seen Jurassic Park.
1: Do you do sharks?
2: Nope, because I like going to the beach.
1: Yeah. 310-840-4910 if you want in. Let's go to Kyler, who's in Baltimore. Kyler, what do you make of my list? Is it a good list, bad list?
3: You have a great list. I love everything you say, whether it's sports or movies. I'll say this. I mean, I'm young Indiana Jones. Sorry.
1: There you go. I can't be cursing on the air, sadly. But I do love Sean Connery. There goes Kyler in Baltimore. He loves some old school bleep. You know, Sean Connery, what's your level of familiarity? You've seen Last Crusade with him, right? If you've seen the Indiana Jones movies, you've seen that one.
2: Yes, I have seen that one.
1: So that's your level of familiarity with Connery. You hadn't seen the James Bond movies?
2: No.
1: Okay. One more attempt. Welcome to The Rock.
2: I know, like The Rock, Jay-Z. You know, throw the diamonds in the air. I know that rocked. Does that one count or no?
1: It does not, sadly. Oh, has Jay-Z been in any movies?
2: His life is a movie, Josh. Sorry, that was a laugh. I mean, you threw that one off the backboard, and I caught it like LeBron in Miami.
1: That's right. I'm not a businessman. I'm a businessman. 310-840-4910. Not going to finish that lyric because can't curse on the air. Kyler would have finished the lyric, probably. All right, let's shift things. U.S. soccer. And by the way, if you have a reaction to the list, 310-840-4910. Here's the big takeaway from USA 4, Paraguay 1 tonight. The identity of American soccer is now offensive pressure. And that was on full display during the Americans' win to open things up in emphatic fashion. One of the best starts to the World Cup, if not the best start that the Americans have ever had. The United States tonight attacked the ball and lived in Paraguay's end. And the Americans finally have the talent to play this type of style, to implement this type of strategy. For example, Christian Pulisic plays for AC Milan. Elsewhere in Italy, Weston McKennie he plays for Juventus. The back line's even encouraged to be aggressive. And they have international pedigree to do so. Anthony Robinson, who hit that missile against Germany in the friendly last Saturday in Chicago, he plays for Fulham. He was pinch again. Chris Richards, who, by the way, completed every single one of his passes tonight, 83 for 83. Chris Richards had the header off a corner that nearly found the back of the net. He plays for Crystal Palace. We saw the impact of this pressure early and often, where the United States scores in the first 8 minutes of this match. They score in the final 8 minutes of the match. And this exciting style of play starkly contrasts what we were accustomed to seeing for the last three decades. In the past, the Americans were known for being strong in net with the likes of Brad Friedel, Casey Keller, Tim Howard, and they were strong on the back end, and when they scored, it was often in a counter-attacking style. It was a conservative style of play. The primary reason for that approach was, well, you had to mitigate a talent gap with the top soccer nations in the country. You weren't going to try to be that aggressive against Brazil or against Spain because they're going to whip you with their talent if you try to do so. The Americans didn't have talent as much on the top clubs of the world. Now they do. 18 players that play in clubs in Europe, 14 of the 18 are on top five series. Let's add a little context, though. Let's not get crazy in talking about this. The U.S. was supposed to handle Paraguay, not even the top 40 nation in the country. FIFA, one of the ways they reward you when you do whatever it takes in order to be a host, as shady as that might be, they try to set up the host nation nicely, at least in the first match. Mexico teed off against South Africa. Canada earned a result against Bosnia. But give credit where it's due. The Americans, they handled their business. They did it in the fashion they were supposed to. Now, do exactly what you're supposed to do against Australia a week from tonight in Seattle. They should do the same there. And if they are able to beat Australia, not tie, beat them. If they win the match, it'll be the first time ever the Americans have won two matches in group stages of a World Cup. It's never happened before. And that's crazy. Like, the bar, it's low. The Americans haven't won a knockout stage match since 2002. So, the bar is low. You're at home. You got a lot of talent. We'll see if this identity the Americans play with is something they're comfortable doing when they play better clubs such as a Turkey. Which, by the way, I've been told that there's a new pronunciation for Turkey, that they actually prefer to go by Turkey A now. Yeah. Their mama calls him Turkey. I'm going to call him Turkey. I don't know if I'm going to call him Turkey yet. But we'll see. Got a couple of weeks before we get to that match. Coming up, Graham's grades, which might include predictions for elimination games that we see in San Antonio and in Las Vegas this weekend. This is Westwood One Sports Night.
0: In Omaha, there's no tomorrow. The College World Series, where dreams are realized and seasons come to an end. 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
5: Called strike three, and there it is. 3,500 in the career of Max Scherzer, the 11th pitcher in Major League history to do it. And Mad Max wasted no time punching out the first batter of the game.
6: Max Scherzer getting his 3,500 strikeout last night, 11th player all time to do that. And I know the Jays didn't pick up another win, and they're falling again behind 500 here. But, you know, just maybe on the grand scheme, just how impressive of a feat is to get 3,500 strikeouts, because we know that nobody's ever going to do it again. Scherzer might be the last one.
7: Yeah, and that's what's remarkable about it. Like, when you start to see these numbers, like, I remember thinking, like, you know, when Greg Maddux or Randy Johnson, 300-game winners, like, you're just not going to see that anymore. Like, now, if you get to 215, 210, you feel great about it. Like, that's how the world has changed. And so I think it's a remarkable achievement. There's no question about it. And, you know, I think for Scherzer, he has to realize that he's in the twilight of his career.
8: That's what he can provide. But as far as being a player who's still willing to take the ball and be competitive, like, Max Scherzer will be that guy for you. So I know the numbers aren't great. When he got signed to a one-year, $3 million contract incentive laden, I said to myself, well, I'm not going to insult Max Scherzer and say he's a glorified cheerleader, but this is one of those contracts that's more for intangibles rather than tangibles. And if he's healthy and can contribute, great. But you can't count on this guy for 20 to 25 starts. It's just not going to happen. So whatever he can give you for the Blue Jays, it's great. Nobody will ever forget what he did in the postseason. I remember thinking that World Series starts, I thought John Schneider was out of his mind. And as Scherzer gave you, you know, 4 1/3, 2 runs. Like, for him at this age, it was really impressive for Max to battle and be competitive like that. He is a no-doubt first ballot Hall of Famer, 3 Cy Youngs, and as you said, 3,500 strikeouts. Like, you start to think to yourself, there was a day where guys would get 300 strikeouts. I remember Spencer Strider in 2023 at 281 strikeouts, and that was awfully impressive. Those days don't happen anymore. You don't get 12 seasons of 300 strikeouts. You get a guy with 200 strikeouts and 12 seasons, which is 2,400. And Max has done another 1,100 more. So it's always been fun to look at his career. He and Verlander together, again, as former Tigers, guys who've won 3 or more Cy Young Awards. He's obviously going to the Hall of Fame. And yeah, I know it wasn't the result the Jays were looking for, but props to Max on a hell of an individual achievement.
6: I know PK is going to talk a little Jays probably here with you in a sec here, but I look at Scherzer and Verlander. I'm looking, they're going to retire together at the end of the year, aren't they? And they can go into Cooperstown together. That's how it should be.
7: Yeah, absolutely. I mean, it's again, you think of these guys as gunslingers, uber competitive, took the ball when it mattered most, and always delivered. Like, you think about Scherzer in 2019, that World Series of the Nationals. He's one of those rare long-term contracts signed by a pitcher that was worth every penny. Seven years, $210 million. I'm like, yeah, like, Scherzer delivered, man. He was awesome for the Nationals. He got them a World Series and pitched great. And similarly for Verlander, like, when he was rolling with the Tigers, guy was awesome back in 06. Then you think of the Astros, tremendous, 2013. Even with the Giants, he was still effective. Okay, Mets, it didn't work out. It happens. But both those guys, absolute war horses. And I think for like a generation of baseball fans, if you had Verlander or Scherzer on the mound, it was must-see TV. A couple of dueling aces.
9: For the rest of the Blue Jays story, the focus back on the offensive side of things, is it does feel like I feel like we say this every week, starting to feel like they're coming out of it a little bit. And one of the big parts of that is Brandon Valenzuela, which gets a little complicated with Alejandro Kirk coming back soon. A lot of talk about what the Jays do with him. He does have options. Tyler Heineman doesn't. So initially the thought was send Valenzuela down, let him stay as a regular. But I don't know how this team can afford to take this bat out of the lineup. I don't know if you have to get creative with him in a platoon split with like Springer at DH sometimes, work him back in, have Kirk DH a little bit. But this catcher who the Jays got for Will Wagner last year, all of a sudden is becoming a very important part of this offense, isn't it?
7: Love a good Will Wagner reference. I did see his name that it pop up, and I was shocked. I'm like, oh, Will Wagner's still going. Okay, good to know he's still around. But yeah, Valenzuela, you're right, Peter. I looked at the numbers the other day. In terms of catcher war, I believe he's top three, which I was like, wow, I didn't know he was that good defensively. So that's something, because you kept saying about Alejandro Kirk, look how good this guy is defensively and offensively. And if Valenzuela isn't that guy yet, he's still been impressive. I mean, when Kirk went down, I said, okay, it's going to be Heinemann, who's a great guy, but he's a backup catcher, only so much he can do. But Valenzuela, to me, was eye-opening. I mean, for a rookie, he had some big at-bats, big home runs, and again, defensively, the numbers speak for themselves. So I'm with you. This is not a situation where you say, hold the fort till Kirk comes back, and then he'll save the day. No, Kirk is absolutely critical to this team and very valuable and will offer a real jumpstart to the offense. But find some at-bats for Valenzuela. Like, this lineup is still in need of more offense. They still need to be able to generate run scoring on a consistent basis. And if he can be that kind of help out a little bit, then make room for him and find a spot.
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0: Josh Graham.
1: I'm ready to fire off some bets. I'm ready to make some picks. So let's get to it. You're going to hate one of the NBA bets, but I'll tell you what. You'll hate it. I'll love it. Happy with that. We're having a great postseason, except for the fact that I have a Spurs 14-1 ticket from January that doesn't look so great in the moment, obviously. So how about we find out what we're betting on for this weekend right now in Graham's Gambling.
0: It's time for Graham's Gambling. Let's make some money.
1: Have you noticed, D-Day, that the San Antonio Spurs have led by double digits in the first quarter in every single game of these finals so far? Have you noticed that? I say nay to that on Saturday night. I say the New York Knicks finally get off to a good start, and there's a chance that the Spurs are the team that, after blowing a 29-point lead, looks dead right out of the gate. I'm going to take Knicks plus 140 first quarter money line. First quarter money line, New York Knicks. Think that this is the time that they're going to open up the game well, and they're going to be leading at the end of the first quarter. So we're taking that. The NHL, Game 6, Hurricanes, Golden Knights. How is it minus 115 to get the Carolina Hurricanes? How is it just that? How do you expect to not bet on that? Are you going to give me plus money at Carolina's goals again over 3.5? If they're going to do that at DraftKings, actually, it's minus 170. That's too much juice for 2.5. Denton Day, it is plus 145 to get the Carolina Hurricanes team total over 3.5 goals, which, by the way, I've bet every single game of this series and has cashed every single game of this series. Plus 145.
2: I have a question, but you need to be nice.
1: Please.
2: Who's in goal for Vegas?
1: It's going to be Carter Hart. I mean, do we have John Tortorella? Do we have John Tortorella dunking on my friend Johnny Lazarus when he asked him about, tried to ask him about Aiden Hill backing up Carter Hart? Here's how that sounded last night.
3: John, did you consider at all going to Aiden Hill in the third period, or was there any conversation you thought about
4: Christ.
3: It?
4: That could be the stupidest question I've heard.
1: You know what would be great, D-Day? If he does start Aiden Hill in Game 6, and then it gets brought back up, he's like, it was the stupidest question, because of course I thought about it. Didn't answer it. Didn't answer the question.
2: So I have a hypothetical for you.
1: Love it.
2: Well, you're not going to love it because it does involve your Carolina Hurricanes not being successful in game number 6. But if there is a reality where he does go away from Carter Hart and put Hill in goal and then they win, do you think he apologizes to the reporter?
1: No.
2: Like, you
1: Johnny,
2: know, you actually
1: Johnny,
2: know.
1: Johnny's been dunked on a number of times in this series. In game 1, was sitting next to my guy, and John Shire appeared on the Jumbotron, and he was booed, and he tweeted out that, oh man, a lot of Tar Heel fans are in the building, which is an understandable thing to say, Duke-Carolina rivalry, right? He didn't realize where he was sitting, which was the home of NC State basketball, and most of the people that were in the stands were rooting for the team in red, not the team in blue, and his mentions filled up quickly with Wolfpack fans, reminding him of such realities. So, I just think it's sheer value. You're telling me I get plus 140 on the Knicks in the first quarter, plus 145 on Kane's team total over 3.5. I do think they're going to start Carter Hart out of desperation, and I do buy that answer that John Tortorella gave there. Minus 115 Carolina just to win the game. We'll go there as well. So, that's what we're doing as of right now. not getting fancy on the World Cup games yet. Haven't quite figured out that market yet, so we're not going to play too much with that. That's what we're going to do. We're going to keep it at that. NBA, NHL, betting what you know, not getting too crazy. Let's shift things to those elimination games. What actually happens in these games? Well, you heard it here. The clock has struck midnight on the Vegas Golden Knights. Shout out to our new friends who picked up the show in Las Vegas, by the way. Sorry about this. This is not Hurricane Josh speaking, who's a diehard Carolina Hurricanes fan, yours truly. This is just reality talking for a moment. The clock has struck midnight on Vegas. This, if you just now parachuted in on the Stanley Cup Finals to watch and you hadn't been paying attention during the regular season, what you need to know about this Vegas team is they weren't even supposed to be in this Cup Final. Nowhere near it, actually. They're a lot like Dante and Clerks. Not even supposed to be here today. With 8 games remaining in the regular season, Vegas was only a few games over 500. They were riding 3rd in the often overlooked Pacific Division. And at that point, out of desperation, because they had lost 12 of 17 games on the date, March 29th, that's when they decided to fire their Stanley Cup winning coach, Bruce Cassidy, and replace him with John Tortorella. Now, under Torts, they've caught fire. They even swept that monster Avalanche team who won the President's Trophy to get to this Stanley Cup final, and they deserve so much credit for it. But the magic seems to have run out. We talked about Carter Hart, the Vegas goalie. No goalie in NHL history has allowed 4 goals or more in 4 Stanley Cup games. He has allowed 4 or more in all 5 games of this series. And it's not just that. Mitch Marner has gone quiet. Jack Eichel has been a ghost in this series, mostly because Jordan Staal, in addition to scoring in every game, he locks up the best offensive player on the other side of the ice. And to make matters worse for Vegas, Torts announced last night that William Karlsson is going to be out likely for the rest of the series. That's a top 6 forward you can't really replace. And you're talking about a worthy adversary on the other side. See, the Carolina Hurricanes, unlike Vegas, this is not a fluke. Nothing about it is fluky. They are simply the better team. Best record in the East this season. 8th straight year of making the postseason and winning at least one series in the postseason. Something that hasn't been done in the NHL in over 30 years. The Canes, they're on a historic run. They're 15-3 in these playoffs. If they win on Sunday, they'll become the 2nd team to earn the 16 postseason wins required to win the Cup, and do so in fewer than 20 games. And that would be joining the 1988 Edmonton Oilers, arguably the greatest team ever assembled, 7 Hall of Famers on that team, including the greatest player ever in his prime, Wayne Gretzky. Vegas knows it's been outmatched, and that's why their season's going to end on Sunday night. As for the Knicks and the Spurs, have you wondered why home court advantage seems to have disappeared in the NBA? The road team won the first 3 games of this series and should have won the first 4 if not for the Spurs having the greatest collapse in NBA Finals history. Now, why is that? What's the deal? What's happening here? Is that a pretty good SNL Tucker impression right there, D-Day? What's the deal?
2: I give you a 6 out of 10.
1: That's the goal now. What's happening here? So home court advantage, it doesn't exist in the NBA anymore. And that's part of the reason why the Knicks are going to close out the Spurs in 5. If you're wondering what's happening here in the NBA, the biggest advantage that you get from being at home, and this isn't just in basketball, this applies to football too. If a coach is being honest with you, they'll tell you the real advantage you get from having these ruckus environments and these, you know, these crazy crowds, being it's officiating. You feel you get an advantage in officiating. And it's not for some nefarious reason, like somebody whispering to the refs, hey, make sure home state U gets all the calls here. No. When coaches speak about home court advantage or home field advantage in football, it's the pressure a loud partisan side has on close calls the referees have to make. Human nature tells you if it's a 50-50

0: the second foul on Cat, which triggered a review a minute into game four. Another thing is travel being mitigated. Travel mitigating the home court advantage as well. See, the NBA post-bubble season started its seasons, its season earlier, like a few weeks earlier than they used to. And the thinking was to have fewer back-to-backs on the schedule and complete the 82-game slate. And players cited that it was a higher quality of basketball in the bubble when nobody had to travel. Everybody was in the same place. So why can't we have more of that during the regular season? When you couple the smaller number of back-to-backs, which with the actual travel itself getting so good in recent decades, it isn't as daunting to play away from home. Especially in the playoffs when you get 3 days in between games during the finals. And in the playoffs, too, you play multiple times in the same venue, so you're not worried about getting comfortable with sight lines or getting comfortable with, you know, the rims. It's just not as scary going into Boston Garden or the old LA Forum. It's just a different game that we're looking at here. And home court doesn't seem to matter as much. So for these reasons and more, expect the Knicks to close out the San Antonio Spurs in five. See, for one, New York, this is a team of destiny we're looking at. Sometimes you just call a spade and realize it's their year. It's their year. They deserve it. Knick fans go party. Bing bong. Whole thing. They catch a break in avoiding Boston in round two. They catch a break in avoiding Detroit in the conference finals. A one seed in the conference finals. The team they do get is coming off back-to-back seven-game series, completely out of gas by the time they play the Knicks. And even though they were out of gas, New York comes back from a 22-point deficit against those Cavaliers in the fourth quarter of Game 1. They have the 29-point historic comeback in Game 4 against the Spurs. It's just the Knicks' year. But New York, they've been a fabulous road team throughout these playoffs. How nuts is this? New York is 8-1 away from MSG in these playoffs. That includes two wins against San Antonio in the series. If they win tomorrow night, 9-1 on the road in a playoffs, that's just historic level stuff. And with the maturity level that's been on display of these Knicks, you expect them to close it out. While San Antonio's youth, do you trust that the 20, 21, and 22-year-old stars of San Antonio are going to handle well the embarrassment of blowing a 29-point lead? There could be a hangover effect. Part of the reason why we like the Knicks at plus 140 to be leading at the end of the first quarter. So, don't think either of these games are going to be extended. Think that we're going to go to San Antonio. You're going to see the Larry O'Brien tomorrow night, Saturday night, and then you're going to see the Stanley Cup being handed to Jordan Staal, the Hurricanes captain, on Sunday night, and the Hurricanes clinching things. There you go. D-Day, any disagreement on these fronts?
1: Nah, I'm with you. I'm riding.
0: Let's go. Let's go. Riding with it. We get set to close out today's show. Last call for phone calls, 310-840-4910 if you want in. Make sure if you haven't already, you're subscribed to the podcast and to the YouTube channel. Westwood One Sports Night, Nicole Auerbach was great with us. 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Reaction to the U.S. 4 Paraguay 1. You can find that, Westwood One Sports Night. 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Haven't seen if anyone's written the names of anonymous wrestlers in the five-star reviews. Might need to check that momentarily and give some love if anybody is giving love to Razor Ramon or somebody like that. Is that obscure enough or is that too big of a name?
1: It's way too big of a name. Razor Ramon, I mean, he had one of the most iconic ladder matches of all time. Come on, Josh. We need more obscure.
0: It's also been 30 years since Razor Ramon was in the ring. Just saying.
1: It hasn't been that long since he's been in the ring at a high level.
0: No.
1: You know, and there was some stuff in the 2000s. Not great stuff in the 2000s,

0: but they did exist.
1: Okay. So there you go. Razor Ramon doesn't count. Got to do better than that on our Apple Podcast, Spotify. If you leave a 5-star review and just write the name of your wrestler, because that's, if you don't know what to write in one of those reviews, just writing the name of the wrestler is fun. It's a great sign. I want to just double check and see which ones are there. In the meantime, what do you have to put this show to bed?
0: I'm going to tell you why I feel like an idiot for not going to Target at 8:45 p.m. tonight.
2: A statement to start it off. The U.S. beats Paraguay and gives the nation something to believe in. Is their World Cup run just getting started? 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
3: Right now, though, the co-host of Blair and Barker on the Sportsnet Radio and Television Network on the Atlas Pizza and Sports Broadcast Hotline. We say good morning to Kevin Barker. Hello, sir. How are you?
4: How you doing? Hey, can I give my excitement level?
3: Yeah, I'd love to hear it.
4: Yeah, it's zero.
3: Okay.
1: My guy.
4: Let me tell you why it's zero.
3: The traffic is a nightmare?
4: Oh, gosh. And I can't imagine what these train rides are going to be like. Like, you know, it was a you-know-what show already. To think that, you know, it's just going to be everyday kind of life and you're just going to get on the train and however you're supposed to get on it. And, you know, it's that little thing where it's, you know, you got 3 minutes and, you know, it's everybody waiting in line and then the doors are closing and you're kind of the last one on. How's that going to work? So my excitement level is absolutely without a doubt zero.
3: Okay. Wanted to ask you this question because we just had Jason Bukala on. He's a Sportsnet prospect analyst. And the NHL had its draft combine where they interview players and ask them, like, weird questions, Kevin. You were drafted in the third round by the Brewers in 1996. The New York Islanders had a brick where they bring in a brick, throw it down into the table in front of the prospect, and they say, what would you do with this brick in 1 minute? Did you have any weird questions when you were drafted?
4: Do you know what his answer was?
3: I don't know. We don't know. And the Habs, the Montreal Canadiens, they had a garbage can in the room, and they go, oh, are you good under pressure? And the player's like, yeah, I'm great under pressure. Well, throw the puck into the garbage can from across the room, and if you get it in, you can be a Montreal Canadian.
4: Wow. I mean, I would think that'd be a little easier than trying to invent ways to use a brick.
3: Yes, I would say so, too.
4: Look, that's a... I'm not sure. I guess. I mean, if that's the way you want to use your time with one of the prospects, go for it. I never had any of that. You know, and funny you mentioned third round, and the first thing I thought of was the Detroit Tigers called me the night before and said, we're taking you with the 12th pick in the first round. You can imagine my excitement when we got to about the 22nd or 3rd pick and I hadn't been picked yet. So I just remember that. You brought up some sort of in-between memories of what I was thinking about on draft day. Anyway, answer to your question, no. Nobody ever said, you know, stick this baseball in a square hole. Like, no, nobody ever said that. Like, you know, every once in a while, you get a bunch of smart people sitting in a room going, how can we make it so impossible for this kid to give us the right answer? I think that's sometimes kind of the way organizations go about these things is they just sit around and invent ways to go, okay, if I give this kid a brick, what do you think he'll do with it? Or what do you think his answer will be? Maybe it's more about character and, you know, they're trying to figure out all about that. You know, most of the time when you sit in a room with somebody, in the first 4 or 5 minutes, you can kind of get a good feel. If you know what you're wanting to hear of just kind of what kind of person and kind of what you're drafting. No? And instead of giving a, you know, a garbage can and go stand 40 feet away and flip that puck into that. But basically the only reason why you're talking to me is I'm really good with a puck anyway. So there's so much pressure in this room that if I don't get the puck in that garbage can, you're not drafting me. Okay. Maybe I'd rather be drafted by somebody else. That's kind of, you know, anyway, I just went on a little mini rant there, and I don't know anything about hockey. Does this happen all the time? Like, you guys seem to sound like, by asking me this question, that this is a rare occurrence.
5: There's just been a trend lately of like strange questions coming out from a couple of different markets. The Montreal Canadiens have been at the center of this for like 5 years now. Like last year, they were asking them, hey, if you were on an island with a teammate and you had one bottle of water, what would you do? Like, would you kill them or would you share it? Like, stuff like that. So they've all...
3: Answer is kill.
5: It's just a couple of organizations that are trying to be smarter than everybody by, you know, what is your personality type? We really want some killers out here. And to me, it's a little bit tired.
4: When's the last time the Canadians won the Cup?
3: Yeah, that's
5: bingo.
3: That's a good point.
4: Any of those other teams that you're having these conversations about, when's the last time they won a Cup?
5: The other one was the Islanders. They've been a playoff team like twice in the last 10 years. So.
3: 1983 is the last time they won the Cup.
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0: D-Day, checking Westwood One Sports Night Apple Podcast feed. And the only wrestlers' names that I still see there right now is Shawn Michaels and Batista. Which one of those, Batista, if Razor Ramon
1: neither
0: is too
1: of those
0: big
1: are
0: of a
1: obscure.
0: Name. Yeah. Like, show people how it's done. Like, who are some of your favorite obscure, and I want nostalgic picks, not like today's guys. Give me some 90s.
1: Well, damn.
0: WWE, AEW, 90s, 2000s.
1: You said you wanted nostalgic. AEW was formed in 19.
0: Oh, wait. What am I thinking of?
1: You're thinking WCW. You're thinking like Bob Starr. You want Bob Starr to be mentioned there.
0: There you go.
1: Something like that. Or like a Vladimir Kozlov.
0: Is this like what you and your friends do when you're just hanging out, like the boys?
1: No.
0: Just start like naming random 90s. Because that's what me and my friends do with baseball all the time. Like, we used to have this bit where we'd do the Nickelbacks of baseball of the 2000s. And we'd say a team name. We'd say a team. And what is a Nickelback, you ask? Good question. Nickelback is very specifically the 2000s, right? All their hits were isolated pretty much to the 2000s. So we were wondering, are there baseball players that are not Hall of Famers, that are not All-Stars, but aren't terrible, that were just isolated to like a 4 or 5 year period in the 2000s? And then we'd go through like team names. This is what me and my friends would do. And we'd say like, all right, let's go Pittsburgh Pirates, Doug Minkiewicz. And we just start naming players. Atlanta Braves, Marcus Giles, anyone? Baltimore Orioles, Jay Gibbons, Luis Matos? How do you do, Melvin Mora? And this is just, I didn't know if there was a wrestling equivalent to that. Boston Red Sox, Doug Mirabelli?
1: I mean, Linnell will occasionally do that. My friends did not watch wrestling, Josh. I was made fun of vigorously for being a person in high school that watched pro wrestling. And I understood it then. Still watch it now. Don't really care. But so we don't do that. Linnell and I will do that. That's about it.
0: Some of these suggestions in here. Just throwing it out there. I just now discovered, I don't know if Oliver would be good at 2000s Nickelbacks. So maybe we'd have to make it the 2010s and make it like the Imagine Dragons. Are the Imagine Dragons the best comp to Nickelback last decade? Like, they were good and popular, but just isolated to this decade. Is that the best comp we can come up with?
1: Do people hate Imagine Dragons like that?
0: I think they do. I think people mock, at least my black friends, they do that all the time. It's like, that's like the joke of like, oh, what's up, Whitey? You probably love Imagine Dragons. Like, that line's been used. Like, what are you doing this weekend? Watching an Imagine Dragons concert?
1: Aren't they tied to Vegas? I think they're fans. Are they fans? There's so many white rock bands. I don't know. But I think they're fans.
0: The Killers is Vegas. The Killers are from there. I don't know.
1: No,
0: where
1: I think Imagine Dragons does stuff with like the Golden Knights, because I remember hating them for a small period of time because they were doing stuff with the Golden Knights when they were playing the Capitals in the Stanley Cup final.
0: Haystack Calhoun, too well known.
1: No, all these work. I know R. Willie chiming in on YouTube saying the Iron Sheik. We got love for the Iron Sheik. He's famous. He's very popular. But he and I feel the same way about Hulk Hogan. So we love the Iron Sheik.
0: Mm-hmm. Mm-hmm. But yeah, I think Imagine Dragons, Nickelback, a very good comp. I'm cool with that. So maybe that's the game that we play. If the 2000s don't necessarily jive with your baseball recall. Because I could do this with literally all 30 teams. Like, you want to go Reds? Bronson Arroyo. Let's go. Anyway, let's get ready to close this program down. Drake Toll on the way. Let's put it to bed.
1: So we had some big

0: We got plastered with thunder, lightning, rain, wind, the whole nine. But what happens when you get plastered with those sorts of things in a short sample size, short window, is that it usually brings really pretty sunsets. And we had an all-timer. But here's the thing, Josh. I have stumbled across a meme, and it's the kind of meme that you see, or it's like a piece of information that's given to you. And once you get this piece of information, it changes the way that you look at things. It changes your life. And it was a TikTok that pointed out that the best place, or one of the sneaky great places to watch a sunset, is the parking lot of like a Target or a Walmart. Are you familiar with this?
1: Why might that be? I'm not familiar with it. I know they're generally large spaces, but they also have lights in the parking lot that would prohibit you from seeing the stars well?
0: No, not the stars. The sunset.
1: Oh, okay. No, I haven't seen this. What's
0: This is going to change your life, because now you're going to spend this summer and you're going to be in a Target parking lot during a nice sunset, and you're going to be like, wow, this sunset is amazing. The reason is, and this is why I'm kicking myself, we live near a Target. We went out to see the sunset, took the dogs out to see the sunset. My wife and I were chasing sunsets tonight because it was beautiful. But you go to a Target parking lot, or any strip mall, really, for that matter. But because of what you just mentioned, it's very open. There's no trees that are going to hinder your view. There's no houses. There's no buildings that are going to hinder your view, because in a Target parking lot, it's not like there's a bunch of other buildings. You get this big, massive space. So if it's a day where there's a great sunset, you got to go find one of these parking lots, and you're going to get to see it in all of its glory. It's not going to be like if you were hiking a mountain. That's always going to be better. But the most sea level best place to watch a sunset is a Target parking lot.
1: Wow. That's interesting. Chicago Cubs, Ryan Theriault. L.A. Dodgers, Wilson Betemeet. Felix P.A., maybe? Maybe Felix P.A. we could throw in there as well? Looking at some Nickelbacks. You did just teach me something there, because that might be a great life hack. Growing up in Youngsville, North Carolina, near Wake Forest, North Carolina, city of Wake Forest, we didn't have a lot. There's a lot there now because it's bordering Raleigh, and Raleigh's one of the fastest growing cities in America. But where me and my friends would hang out on a Friday night, me and my buddies, we'd go to Target and walk around Target, hang out in the parking lot at Target, or go to Sheetz gas station. It's where we'd go. It's where we'd hang out. Did you have a weird spot like that?
0: So your Sheetz
1: that in hindsight
0: Wawa.
1: People would just be like, oh, so you know ball when it comes to Sheetz.
0: Well, that was more a question. I do feel that way, but that was more a question. Are you Sheetz over Wawa?
1: I am, for the biased reasons I just outlined. And I recognize my bias. I could see why you'd be in favor of Wawa, but if I'm from North Carolina and I spent my summer nights with my friends going to Sheetz and just hanging out outside of Sheetz, how could I pick Wawa over that? But I'm recognizing my biases. That's what I'm trying to do here.
0: I don't know if that's bias. That just feels like a quality reason.
1: I didn't have Wawa as a choice, so I had Sheetz. So there's a personal connection there.
0: The food is better at Wawa.
1: This is a promise. At Sheetz. Yeah, the food is low-key good. The burgers, actually, not that bad. Love it. This is a promise to anyone who's watching, anybody who's listening. You'd never have to accuse me of having some sneaky bias towards somebody. I'm just going to tell you. Like when it comes to the Hurricanes against the Vegas Golden Knights, I'm telling you. There are only two teams I really have this type of affection towards. It's the Hurricanes or it's the Baltimore Orioles. And that's it. Those are the teams that I love. And the same is true when it comes to my favorite gas stations. It's not true when it comes to my favorite burger joints, as we've talked about. Don't really discriminate. Did have Whataburger earlier tonight. Don't know how my wife liked it. She tried it for the first time tonight. Addie Bates, don't come at her. We'll hear from her in just a second on the Drake Toll Show. Great trusty producer there. But I will acknowledge my front, my biases on the front end. So that way you never have to speculate it. What a night it's been. USA Shocker, 4-1 winners to open up the World Cup. Saturday night, we've got the NBA Finals. Sunday night, the Stanley Cup Finals. We could have the Larry O'Brien Trophy and the Stanley Cup handed out this weekend, and that's a lot of fun. Thanks to Nicole Auerbach for joining us, and to Peyton, and to Oliver, and to D-Day. My name's Josh Graham, and this has been Westwood One Sports Night.
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4: 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Can Mitch Marner step up in Vegas and force a Game 7? 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
19: Right and early on a Saturday morning, quick sip of coffee as we do. Oh, yeah. We're streaming live on YouTube as well, at Nick Eschew on the YouTube channel. Carlos did show me. He is shirtless. It is not on camera, but maybe if you're lucky enough and you watch there, you may see Carlos shirtless at some point on this show. So we'll try to see how this materializes as the morning goes on. We got Team USA winning handily last night as we start the World Cup. Knicks have a chance to close out the NBA Finals tonight. And listen, I have made this clear. I'm a suffering Knicks fan, and I've suffered for a long time. And though I am in D.C., my love for the Knicks has always stayed, even through the worst years possible. And being a suffering fan makes it, you know, kind of that much better. So we'll get into that as well. But, yeah, listen, the World Cup is here, and the World Cup kind of quietly comes in, it feels like, in a lot of ways. And some of it might just be that the NBA Finals are going on, and they've been so big, and they've been so popular, and there's been so many storylines with it that, you know, when we're talking, we are an events-driven society, right? We are. We are an events-driven society, and we've seen it. The bigger something is, everybody wants to be there. The NBA Finals are the center of the sports world right now. The Knicks are the center of the sports world right now. Madison Square Garden is the center of the sports world right now. And every Knicks fan in the world is the center of all this, in the streets of New York and everything else. Everything on my social media, and I know a lot of this is also the algorithm that's there, by the way, at Nick Eschew on all of the socials. Everything on it is Knicks fans and Celebrity Row and all this stuff going on. But, like, because everybody wants to be a part of whatever the big event is. And that's, like, that's all right. Like, we're all kind of, like, I get that way, too. If I wasn't a Knicks fan, I'd still care about what was going on as an NBA fan and the NBA Finals, all that. But, like, you start to see it, right? It's like, oh, wow, Madison Square Garden's popular. Celebrity Row's there. All of a sudden, more celebrities want to be there. And, yes, I'm going to say it. Have we ever seen Taylor Swift at a Knicks game before? And I know Swifties are going to get all mad. She's suddenly wearing a Knicks shirt in there with her friends and jumping around and hugging and celebrating. Meanwhile, the cameras are making sure they get all that on social media. For everybody wants to be a part of an event. And look, we had the same thing last night in the opener for the World Cup for the U.S. And it is, you know, partially in the U.S. and it makes it bigger. And it's something that's been, you know, there's been hype around this for a while. But the reality here is that for so long, you know, the U.S. has been something that we've been on a lower tier when it comes to soccer or football, depending on where you are. And it feels like it's maybe starting to change a little bit. And look, like, our football, American football versus the world's football, it's just like the NFL is always going to be the most popular here. College football is going to be the thing that the people care about, depending on the region that you're in. That's how this is going to work moving forward. But doesn't mean that if the U.S. can continue to do what they did last night with a 4-1 win over Paraguay, which is a good team, in case you're wondering. This was a very quality win. In fact, we will make the argument it might be the greatest win for U.S. soccer that we have ever seen on the international stage like this. And to do that, to open the World Cup, and to do it in front of, again, more celebrities there, by the way, at SoFi Stadium, right? Tom Cruise and David Beckham and Saw Rob Lowe was there. People are like, oh, Paris Hilton's there. I mean, you got NFL Jackson Dart's there, and Puka Nacua is there. I mean, these have random people. Listen, and look, I love soccer. I grew up playing soccer, but I'm not going to sit here and pretend to you and lie to you that, like, I follow Premier League and all these. I love Ted Lasso. Great show. Glad season four is coming out, but I'm not going to sit here and pretend to you that, like, you know, I'm watching this constantly leading up to it. I'm going to buy into the big event that is the World Cup as well. But with the U.S. hosting, you know, part of it, and with the U.S. winning 4-1, with the U.S. having some young stars on this team, it feels different. And that's, like, that's the most important thing to have if you're trying to build this program up and you're trying to build up the popularity of it, which is obviously the goal that's there. Follower and Balogun, if you don't know the name, you better get to know the name. This guy is a premier talent that had the choice to represent England or the U.S., and he chose the U.S., and that's a really big deal because for so long, like, everybody, you probably know the name Christian Pulisic at this point. I mean, he's been around long enough where even if you know nothing about soccer, you're going to have an idea of him, you know, and the fact that he's a young star and the fact that he's, you know, a big part of the future of U.S. soccer. That was sort of the start of it, right? It's like, oh, this is a guy that's on a higher level of talent than we've really had before, where he's more highly regarded internationally than past star players that have been part of the U.S. team. Well, Fowler and Balogun, and I've practiced the name, and I've worked hard to make sure that I say it right, this is another name that you've got to think about now. Look, he scored twice in the first half. The first American with multiple goals in a World Cup game since 1930. I mean, this was the best 90 minutes of really the tournament for any team so far. The U.S. brought that to the table. And I know it's early, and I know we got a long way to go, but this is how you make a bang starting things off. Maybe this is a quarterfinal team. Maybe this is a team that can make some noise. Maybe we can even take this farther, as this is a U.S. team that can really make some noise as we get deeper and deeper in the World Cup, which is a very long way to go. The fact that it's also on U.S. soil for a lot of this is, it's a really big deal. And, you know, to have somebody in Fowler and Balogun, see, I'm getting it. I'm going to get it right. I'm going to continue to say it right. Look, he's really good. Like, I'm not going to sit here and there's no other way to say it. He is a very talented player. As Christian Pulisic said, like, he's insane. He's lethal. And he had a choice whether or not to represent England and switch back in 2023 to represent the U.S. It's a quality striker picking England over the U.S., and that is a massive, massive deal for just soccer in this country. And look, I know it's kids grew up playing soccer. I grew up playing soccer, but there's a difference between, like, it as a kid and then still being a fan of it and watching it and watching the MLS and watching Premier League and caring about all of the other tournaments and all of the other events and all of the other leagues around the world and our people watching in the U.S. And you're starting to see more of that. And I know, like, Gen Z is starting, you know, us millennials kind of started the trend and Gen Z is kind of getting more into that. And yeah, this is what everybody cares about, right? What generation cares about what? I know it. I see it all the time. But this is now starting to give a little bit more momentum to U.S. soccer as a whole. And I think it's something that it's promising, it's momentum, but it still has to continue moving forward. Carlos, I see that you have a shirt on now, my friend, which is, it's kind of disappointing.
20: And pants.
19: Yeah, and pants, which I told you is unacceptable as we go forward. I want to see if we'll get any double audio. You can try to see if you want to work with it on YouTube here. But I know, are you a World Cup guy? Did you watch the game last night? I know we got early starts with this.
20: I didn't even know it was on.
19: Are you serious? I'm so disappointed in you. Oh, I thought you were going to be so excited like me. Yeah, I'm disappointed in you.
20: Yeah. Dude,
19: try to unmute yourself on YouTube, by the way. I don't care. I'm going to just, like, throw it out there on the air.
20: All right, we'll see. Here it is.
19: Yeah, all right.
20: I don't hear that much of an echo, so that's pretty good.
19: Okay, yeah, there you go. This is what we asked for, right?
20: I didn't watch it. I was invited to it, but I forgot that it was on. I just planned on having an early night so I can get ready for this show. Here I am servicing the audience. Also, I was tired. I wasn't going out, so there was that. Okay. But I did see the final score when I woke up, and I was like, all right, USA, USA. And then I set up my laptop and got ready for this.
19: All right, well, good. Well, then thank you, Carlos. I was hoping.
20: Oh, you're very welcome. You want a contribution at 6:08? Here you go.
0: No, I was really just hoping your shirt might come off, but the shirt did not come off. So, Carlos, as throughout the show, though, again, check out YouTube. Maybe Carlos's shirt will be off. Look, I'll be honest with you here, though. The thing that is, we know that in the end, like, this will have some, there will be interest. There will be excitement. And then the NBA Finals will get closer and closer tonight, which we're about 14 hours and 22 minutes. I'm not going to try to do the math. Look, 8:30 Eastern is when Game 5 tips off tonight. And whether you're a Knicks fan or not, whether you're a Spurs fan or not, look, I've seen the ratings. These have been monster ratings, the best ratings in the NBA Finals since the 90s. I mean, this is a gift for the NBA. The star power, the storylines, the interest in Victor Wembanyama, in Jalen Brunson, in the Knicks trying to win their first title since 1953, in the most historic, historic comeback for the Knicks. 29, I still to this day, you ever have those moments where like you're sitting and it's been a day or two and something's happened in your life and you're like, you wake up and you're like, oh yeah, did that really happen last night? Did that I'm really happen two nights that. Ago? Right? I'm still to this point right now. In the spot in my head where I'm trying to remember for sure whether or not the Knicks actually won and came back from 29 down, and they did. And they are a win away from winning an NBA championship. And I'm not going to sit here and sugarcoat this, guys. I've been a Knicks fan my whole life. Well, since I was like 9 or 10. I lived in New Jersey. I moved to Virginia. I've always had this conversation because I'm obviously in D.C. I've been on to D.C. for a while, and it's like, I love the Wizards. I have like second, I root for the team that I've covered for years in my life. I root for them, Carlos, to win. But like, man, I'm sitting here, dude. And I know you're a Bulls fan and you've got the Bulls history and you've got, listen, you sat in NBA purgatory for a long, long time.
21: Still,
0: dude, I think about this as a combination for me. I am a Knicks fan and a Redskins/Commanders fan, right? I have seen the ultimate suffering and the ultimate dysfunction for two of the most dysfunctional franchises in professional sports for a long time. So what I say here is this to anybody like you as a Bulls fan, anybody else that's in any position. If your team is dysfunctional and bad ownership is getting in the way, it is possible to overcome that. And that's what we're seeing from the Knicks right now. James Dolan's still around, but he's gone away. He's really not involved much anymore. As far as we've seen, Leon Rose has built a team in this front office. He's trying to get away, right? And he's still canceling things outside of Madison Square Garden, which is pissing fans off. But that's a whole other conversation. Look, the Knicks are a win away from an NBA championship, and it is proof that if you look at the dysfunction and the mess that they've been for so long, from all of the bad head coaches to thinking that Phil Jackson was actually going to be a good team president, and he's trying to bring back the triangle offense, and we're like, guys, the NBA has passed that by. All of the things that have gone on for the Knicks, they are a win away from an NBA championship after being down 29 points to the San Antonio Spurs on their home court. It is proof, Carlos, that for you as a Bulls fan, that for anybody as a fan of any team that has been in sports purgatory to just complete dysfunction, man, it can turn around and it can actually change for you. This is the hope. It's the motivation right here.
20: Yeah, it gives further hope because so the Commanders and the Knicks are different in this regard, where the Commanders had to get new ownership. Josh Harris and his group comes in, and then the team almost becomes immediately good. Dan Snyder gets ushered out the door. The Knicks still have James Dolan, who is one of the worst owners in sports. I mean, you look at what he did with the Rangers, extending Chris Drury. Now the Rangers are like missing the playoffs, and they absolutely stink. Probably will trade Vincent Trocheck. But he hired Leon Rose, finally got the right guy in place. And that's important because when you have owners that meddle in any team, they typically stink or they're putrid or dysfunctional organizations. So Dolan finally hires the right guy and gets out of the way. Just lets your basketball people do basketball things. And they built this the right way. Mm-hmm. They better win this championship. I firmly expect that they will, because what they have done is not replicable. They're not going to have teams copying this model. And truth be told, the East is going to get better again next year. So I'm happy for Knicks fans. This gives a lot of franchises hopes. If you're a Browns fan, this should give you a hope. This should be, Bulls like me, because Jerry Reinsdorf is a terrible owner that nobody talks about. It should give you hope. I'm happy for you guys, because now if they get this championship, you get to wash away the days of Phil Jackson and Isaiah Thomas twice and Demetric Felton and Ronaldo Balkman and Nene Hilario. And look at all these draft picks that you guys had, and you're like, who the hell are these guys playing for my team? I can go back as Antonio McDice when they thought that he was going to be nasty for the Knicks. Wow, Marcus Camby thought he was going to be nasty for the Knicks.
0: Whoa. The Knicks made the finals with Marcus Camby in 99. Let's not disrespect that 99 team.
20: 99, that was an odd season, man. But if what did Ricky Bobby say? If you ain't first, you're last.
0: This is true.
20: So listen, I've sat there with you guys as well. Post Jordan, I was kind of floundering around a little bit, and so I paid attention to the Knicks. Not a Knicks fan, but I am totally happy for you guys, and I fully expect to be closed out. Although I will caution you with this: for some of you Knicks fans that are being romantic about, you can let Game Five, let it go away and close out in six in Madison Square Garden in front of your fans. No. Stop all that romantic BS. Don't play with your food. Finish off the series tonight if you can. Put your foot.
0: Agreed.
20: Start heavy. Put your foot on the throat, and let the Spurs' soul just evaporate into the ether.
0: And this, I 100% agree with that. The whole thought of like winning it on the at Madison Square Garden is nice, but just don't. Yeah, the old "don't play with your food" sits here perfectly. You bring up a really good point here too, Carlos. I think this is the key. What the Knicks have built is not sustainable long-term because it's such an expensive roster, and they're going to have questions about what they're going to do with Karl Anthony Towns and his contract moving forward because an extension is going to be up. Oh, and by the way, the Bucks are waiting to get final offers reportedly on Giannis because the Knicks were involved last summer and might want to get involved again, and I don't think it's out of the realm of possibility to think that the Knicks could still win a championship and then say we're going to trade Karl Anthony Towns and bring in Giannis. I mean, they could still do that before the draft, which, by the way, if this goes seven games, that's, I think, June 19th. I don't know why I said February. That is random. June 19th, I think, is when Game 7 is, and 4 days later would then be the NBA draft. So if this series were to extend, the Knicks are still going to be thinking about that and then have a tight window if they want to make that trade, and that's what happens. I get that that's down the road, and right now it's about the Knicks clinching tonight if they can win this title, or the Spurs in this case giving themselves a chance to stay alive in this series. But look, it's an expensive roster, and you look at the West, it's the Spurs and the Thunder, and we're going to see those teams for years being in that position. They're going to keep trying to compete against each other, but they built through the draft. They built with young talent, and if you can do that, that's the better way to build in the NBA. That's the better way to build in sports, period. You're building these young teams up. You're building them through the draft, and you're putting them in a position where you can do this long term. But for the Knicks, they said, no, screw it. We're going to buy a contender. And it's worked. It has worked for them, but it's expensive. And we know that that second apron in the NBA is a really big deal, Carlos. And, you get to a point where you say, all right, we can only do this, and it's only sustainable so long. So winning the title now for the Knicks is going to be obviously the priority. Moving forward will be the other question of, like, well, what about Boston? Does Detroit even get better? And that's just the East, let alone some younger teams and the way that they could start to build things up moving forward. I would also say this. Don't count out the Magic when it comes to Giannis. I've heard some things about the Magic maybe being involved in that. And yet, all that stuff's down the road. But it is that thought of, like, man, this doesn't mean it's going to be a Knicks dynasty, because you still got the Thunder and the Spurs alone in the West that are going to continue to be in this position moving forward. But right now, it's Game 5 tonight. It's the Knicks trying to win this in 5, and it's trying to wrap this thing up in the Spurs. And whether or not, too, this is the key. What do they look like mentally after what just happened? And it's a very young team that has not been in this position before. 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What does Jalen Brunson's legacy in the NBA in New York mean if this team is able to win a title to next? Nick Ashew, Westwood One Sports.
1: The Hurricanes are one game away from lifting Lord Stanley's Cup and claiming their second title in franchise history. Can the Golden Knights keep their season alive? Game 6 is tomorrow night. Westwood One Sports.
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22: Jason Buchla is with us. Sportsnet Pro Hockey Group is we get set for the 2026 NHL Draft, 2 weeks from draft week kicking off. You've got Caleb Malhotra ranked number 3 right now, but I'm really fascinated as to where Viggo Bjork compares to Malhotra in this conversation, because Vigo's your number 2 ranked center as it stands right now. Like, how does Bjork compare to Caleb Malhotra, and what's a team getting in Viggo Bjork if they're taking him?
3: Well, like Vigo Bjork is, so they're very close to each other as well, splitting hairs on these two. I think it comes down to just stature. When you get down to the brass tacks here, Malhotra is 6'2", you know, trending to be 200 pounds. Bjork is 5'9", but he's 170, actually weighed in at 180 pounds at the combine. So, he's really put together, guys. Very close to Malhotra. Malhotra's more of a player that they both, here's the cool thing about these two kids. They both play all situations. So Bjork even does it at the pro level in the SHL. He kills penalties. He killed penalties, you know, at the world championships for, at the world junior level. They're just, again, just two different body types. Bjork's a little bit more darting than Malhotra, but Malhotra's certainly got tons of speed to his game as well. But Bjork's the guy with all the momentum. Coming out of the, again, with the men's worlds, he had a goal and five assists at the men's world hockey championships. Well, at the end of the year, when he was done playing at the pro level with Djurgården and the SHL, he went to play at the J20 level. And Djurgården's J20 team won the championship there, and in 9 games he had 20 points in playoffs. So I don't know, he's a lot of fun. I'll tell you, if he ever fell to Calgary, there's no chance you go by him. And his personality lights up a room. He's a guy that you build around. He's really gregarious. He reminded me, his interview actually, of Cole Caulfield back in the day when we interviewed him. I was still in Florida at that time. But, you know, when you see Caulfield get interviewed, he's got that smile and he kind of lights up a room. That's Vigo Bjork, and he's highly competitive. He's like that little rat that's biting at your ankles all the time. Mm-hmm. He never goes away. Mm-hmm. So he's a fun player.
5: Jason, I imagine one of the toughest things for the teams at the top of this draft this year would be differentiating between all of the defensemen that are up there, because it feels like you can get a wide variety there, but there's so many names to consider, from Smits to Rudolph to Reed and Carrolls. I mean, that's got to be a task in and of itself, sort of going through all these guys at the top of that list.
3: He really is. And I mean, if you take a look at it, Logue, you know, you got a Keaton Verhoef who at 17 years old took it upon himself to go challenge himself at North Dakota last year at the college level. And, you know, people are going to look at his scoring profile and they're going to say, well, that was a step back. Well, that's just to the naked eye, because it was actually a huge step forward in terms of draft eligible defensemen to score 6 goals and 11 assists in whatever it was, 36 games. That's like historically the third most ever for a draft eligible defenseman at the college level. And Verhoef came out of Victoria the year before scoring 21 goals. And then, you know, he's 17 years old, where you take a look, Chase Reed, who's a year older almost. He's a late birthday. He's a December 07 compared to Verhoef. And, but Reed's a journey to become potentially the top rated defenseman in this draft class. You know, he had to persevere. This kid was playing in the North American Hockey League a year and a half ago or 2 years ago. And, you know, he's worked his way through the system to be in the position he's in. And then you go to Dax and Rudolph and the Carson Carrolls. A lot of it will be predicated, like, what does a team need? I hate to say need in the first round, because you should just draft the best player all the time. But the thing of it here is that you got a bunch of right shot guys, and then you land on Carson Carrolls, who's a left shot, and his agility, mobility, and pushback physically is something to behold. So there's a lot to go there. I think Daxon Rudolph is a name you guys should keep a really close eye on. I think he is, if you recall when Detroit drafted Moritz Seider at the Vancouver draft in 2019, yep. People were surprised. Steve Yzerman walked up to the podium, said, you know, Moritz Seider, and some people were surprised. Well, there's nobody's going to be surprised if Daxon Rudolph goes early, but what I'm saying is that he could be the disturber. He really could, because when you get into 6'3", 210-pound right shot D, who have over 20, whatever, 8 goals, whatever he had, and over 100 penalty minutes, that's pretty attractive, fellas. So that's a name to keep an eye on.
5: The worst part is, Books, we've talked to, who do we talk? We talked to Verhoef, Carrolls,
22: Rudolph.
5: Yep. And they all are like unbelievable kids.
3: Yeah.
5: Working on it. Like, Carrolls is like, I want to play for a Canadian team and wear that badge. You're like, man, I want to draft all of these kids.
22: Yeah.
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1: Oh, we got a chance for the Knicks to close out the NBA Finals tonight. Jalen Brunson cementing his legacy as a Knicks legend. I mean, there's a lot on the line tonight, and I'm telling you what right now, if you are the Knicks, you do not want to play with your food. You don't. Look, it's just like these playoffs in general have made very little sense. We've had these wild storylines. We've had some of these crazy comebacks. But, like, the biggest thing here is that to get the Knicks to the point that they're in right now and the position that they're in, after really, like, you got to go back. Like, think of the entire Knicks story just to get to this point. The Knicks were down 2-1 of the Hawks, and I can remember saying it on this show. We're sitting here on a Saturday morning, and I'm going, yeah, the Knicks are down 2-1, and Mike Brown was supposed to be the guy that was going to be the future of this team, supposed to be the guy that was going to change things, at least in their mind. Because you fired Tom Thibodeau after making the Eastern Conference Finals. The goal was, hey, finals or bust, right? At least get to the finals. And then the Knicks decided after that, with Thibodeau, all right, we're going to fire him and we're going to just try and get everybody else's coach, right? They were going out and they were trying to steal everybody's wife. This is what we're going to do. Hey, can I take your wife out on a date? No, you can't. No, you can't have Eric Spoelstra. No, you can't have whatever. List every coach in existence that you could, which is ironic because I think they also wanted to talk to Billy Donovan, and the Bulls were like, no, you can't have him. And then, of course, the Bulls fired. I see Carlos nodding on the YouTube stream. Yes, they wanted Billy Donovan, and the Bulls said no. And then, of course, now he's not even the head coach, which I do remember, and I will say this is very clearly, there was a point when on that same show, on that same day, the Knicks were down 2-1 of the Hawks, and I was like, you know, Billy Donovan might get thrown back into the conversation with the Knicks. They could have another head coach when they lose to the Hawks in the first round. They did not lose a game again after being down 2-1 of the Hawks for 13 straight wins, going all the way through all this time off, all of these sweeps, until the Spurs finally won that first game in Madison Square Garden, and it felt like they were going to win that second game. And they're down. I mean, listen, the first half of Game 4 was a... It was a slap in the face to the game of basketball. And one of my biggest concerns going into that game was, okay, Victor Wembanyama's established himself as the villain. The game is physical. The officials aren't calling a lot. The Knicks are looking disjointed and confused, and it's very clear they're frustrated. And you've got Jose Alvarado talking about Wemby got one, he's not going to get another, when he threw Jalen Brunson's head down. And look, I'm telling you, Victor Wembanyama is playing the villain and playing the villain probably a little too much, a little too soon in his career. And you thought in the first half of that game, what was that quote, that kid in high school back in the day, right? We thought they had us in the first half, but that's what it felt like. I considered, and I don't do this much because you lose this mind, you lose this battle a lot. I considered turning off that game at halftime. I was like, why am I going to stay up for this even? Watching games on the East Coast, man, like, if you're on the West Coast, you got it good. Like, you can just, like, you can go through an entire game and still have a night. I was talking to somebody about this the other day. I'm like, yeah, these games starting at like 5 on the West Coast, it's the best place to watch sports. It's the best coast to watch sports. But I stuck with it. And if you did too, you got one hell of a reward. And you still, like, at this moment, you're still going to sit here and think about it and go, what? Like, what happened to the Spurs? Oh, it did actually happen. Like, it is still, we're heading into game 5 and there's still a level of disbelief that's there. But, you know, look, Jalen Brunson has been the center of this Knicks turnaround, and rightfully so. And there's a lot of talent there. I mean, OG Anunoby obviously had the game-winning tip in, and he's been instrumental with the Knicks in terms of just this part of this turnaround. Mikal Bridges, it's been up and down. The shooting has been bad. And I'm talking entire careers in Knicks uniforms for these guys. Karl Anthony Towns, it was a lot of even an adjustment with Mike Brown as head coach for a lot of the season. I mean, remember, the Knicks were trying to figure out rotations, Karl Anthony Towns' role. He wasn't happy with Mike Brown and his role in the offense to the point where it really was down to that game 4 against the Hawks. Knicks are down 2-1, and it's, you got to get Karl Anthony Towns more involved. And they did. And they used him more of it, you know, as a facilitator. And they ran the offense a little bit more through him, and it worked. And Karl Anthony Towns at the start of this series was also instrumental in the first two games in making life hell for Victor Wembanyama. The Knicks lost that in game 3, and they lost their complete identity in game 4. Like, completely in the first half. I mean, it was just, they were just trying to start fights. And that was my biggest concern. I was like, okay, what is this game going to look like? Are the Knicks going to look like they're mentally there, or are they going to look like they are just pissed off at what went on in the game before? Like, and that's what we got. But Jalen Brunson throughout all of this, even with the poor shooting at times, because he's not shot the ball well. Jalen Brunson shooting 39% overall in the NBA Finals. Like that's not MVP numbers yet. If they win this, he'll probably still win MVP. He's averaging almost 30 points a game in the Finals. He's just not shooting the ball well. But, you know, for the first two games, I said it, Karl Anthony Towns was the Finals MVP. That's changed a little bit at this point now. But, you know, for somebody like Jalen Brunson, who was really, in a lot of levels, an underdog just when he signed with the Knicks, it was, should the Knicks really be giving Jalen Brunson $100 million? What is Leon Rose thinking? What is this team doing? What are they doing clearing cap room for a guy like Jalen Brunson, who maybe or maybe not is going to get him like 17, 18 points a game at best? He's exceeded all expectations, then taken a pay cut, allowed the Knicks to build this roster, which, as we talked about last segment, is not sustainable. It's not, but it's here and now, and that's really all that matters. You put everything in so you can win a title now, and you figure out the rest down the road. Is the Knicks are the Rams equivalent of F them picks. They have said that clearly with their actions, and that's fine. If you win a title, you get what you want. It's the same thing with the Rams, but throughout all of this, it's been Jalen Brunson as the centerpiece of all of this, the face of the turnaround, the face of this new era of the Knicks. And whether or not you want to throw Jalen Brunson in and, you know, is the greatest Knick of all time, I'm not ready to do that yet. But is he on the Mount Rushmore, if we want to use all the cliches that are out there? Yeah, you put him on the Mount Rushmore, of course. Whether they win a title or not, they're still in the NBA Finals. All of that's still there. So you've achieved enough of that for him to be in that conversation. But winning a title absolutely cements Jalen Brunson's reputation, regardless of shooting 39% in the NBA Finals so far. It cements him in just not just the legacy of the Knicks, but the legacy of the NBA, because these NBA Finals have, I mean, they've had record ratings. You've had iconic moments. You've had this birth of a new era with the San Antonio Spurs that'll probably continue for a long, long period of time. And the Knicks and their rebirth is the other half of this story. And if you're looking at the history and the courses of eras in the NBA, we're in the pre-post LeBron James era, right? And whether you like it or not, LeBron is still the face of the NBA, because until he retires, he's the most recognizable face that's going to be there. And no, the Lakers aren't a contender anymore. And yes, there's a chance he's not even on the Lakers next year for what's probably his final ride. But you still have an era right now that will go down in the course of NBA history as an iconic moment for the NBA. Now, what the future looks like for both the Spurs and the Knicks, I think it's going to be very different. It's likely very different. But this has been a historic NBA playoffs. You've had a lot of iconic moments, and Jalen Brunson's at the center of all that. And that matters. And he's not the type of guy, by all accounts, to sit around and care specifically about his legacy and where he is and how people think about him. He wants to win a title. He wants to be a New York Knick for life. And he also is going to want a new contract that no longer is a pay cut, which is going to come down the road. Just be ready for that, because that's going to be a whole conversation. But this matters. This matters to somebody like Jalen Brunson, who's been an underdog from the beginning of this. And, you know, for so long, right, the conversation has really been, can the Knicks win with Jalen Brunson being their best player and a guy that, you know, is going to lead the team to a championship, but, oh, he's only 6'2", and he's small, and you need wings. And, like, the Knicks have wings that can do what you need in the NBA, these 3-and-D guys. Like,

0: showing that you can win with this formula. Now, is it rare and is it harder to get all the pieces together? Yeah, of course it is. But it is possible. And it's also possible to overcome what you've got going on with a bad owner as well. But, you know, if you're looking at the Spurs and a different side of things, Victor Wembanyama has become the villain, and he's going to be one of the faces, if not the faces, of the NBA moving forward. This is just the beginning of it for him. Whether they win or lose these NBA finals, Victor Wembanyama is going to be in the conversation for a long, long time. But he's embracing this villain role. And you got to be careful. You got to be careful playing that villain role, because it's one thing if you're, you know, Dennis Rodman. And I've seen a lot of these clips of Dennis Rodman, and I'm sure, Carlos, you remember that. The clips of Dennis Rodman standing at the free throw line and turning and looking at guys with hands behind his back and staring at them as opposed to watching whoever was shooting a free throw. Like, I saw an interview, it was on, I think Sean Kemp was on the All the Smoke podcast recently, and he's talking about how Dennis Rodman just trolled the Sonics throughout those NBA finals. And that, like, that's a villain that you can, like, he's in a spot where he can do that. He's not the face of the NBA. He's not a future MVP. Same thing for, like, a Draymond Green or anybody that's fallen into that villain category. Victor Wembanyama's in a different spot because he's playing this whole, oh, I'm in your head thing, and he's physical, and he's trying to see where he can bend the rules or completely just break them and jump the line way past any gray area and start throwing elbows and throwing Jalen Brunson down on the court and seeing what the refs are going to call, which is, it, look, I get it. He's going to get some star calls in these NBA finals. And the NBA wants this series to be extended. Make no mistake about it. They are praying this goes seven games. The ratings have been through the roof. But Victor Wembanyama has the tools to be the face of the NBA, has the mindset, the work ethic, the, by all accounts, great teammates. Everything is there. But then there's the whole, I'm going to be the villain. I'm going to get in everybody's head. And it can backfire on you because now we're going to have an iconic moment for Victor Wembanyama of pointing at his head, right? I'm in your head, saying that to Mitchell Robinson and the Knicks. And then when you get to the point in this late in the game and then the press conference where he's got the hood on in his press conference and he just looks like a guy that's completely distraught. He looks like a guy that's just, beaten down mentally, physically, all of that. If you embrace the villain role beyond just, hey, you're winning on the court, you're a great basketball player, and if fans don't like you, they don't like you because you're good, versus I'm going to lean into being the villain. There's a big difference between the two. And Victor Wembanyama's been towing that line a little bit of great player that just naturally evolves into fans don't like him because you're beating our team or whatever the case is, or you're getting star calls to, oh, no. Like, you're embracing it and you're welcoming that villain mentality, that villain image. There's a big difference in that. And you got to be careful because that makes you more of a target. And he's made himself a target here now. And that's the other question. You're back in San Antonio tonight. How is that viewed? How is that officiated? How are the Knicks approaching this? If the Knicks are smart, this is a sneeze. Oh, my God, I almost sneezed live on the air. That is one of the first times in my life I've been holding a sneeze in, Carlos. I swear to you, I have been holding that sneeze in for like the last 2 minutes. And I see you laughing.
1: The fact that you were able to talk and get that through without even a hint, because I had no idea until you said
0: it. I see you laughing, and I'm like, I might have to bring Carlos on here because there might be a massive sneeze coming in. My allergies are kicking my ass.
1: Let it out.
0: That was the hate.
1: We all want to hear the sneeze now.
0: No, it's gone. Of course, it's gone now, which is great. I'm allergic to Victor Wembanyama's BS. We'll just go with that. That's what it was.
1: Did you see the video of, because this one thing you didn't mention in regards to Wemby being the villain, did you see the multiple videos of him potentially aiming for OG's leg?
0: Yes.
1: Now, there's one angle that doesn't look nearly as bad. It looks like he's being pushed. So it's Wemby's leg is like in front a good 5 inches. Where there's another angle where it looks like it's going straight into OG's knees.
0: Yes.
1: But, like, everything is going to be scrutinized because of the role that he's taken the last couple of games. And he's already starting to get these star calls from the refs because he should have had that flagrant foul upgraded when he pushed Jalen Brunson. We would have already been looking at a one-game suspension for Wemby. So he's already getting the benefit of a doubt, and the league is trying to roll the dice and see if they can get this series extended. He's got to be careful, man, because he's skipping an all-star phase that people usually get where they're likable before they're hated. He's getting close to getting straight to hated. You don't see that too often.

0: often in the NBA.
1: And that is, you're right, because now everything, Carlos, is going to be scrutinized. Everything is going to be, meticulously looked at, especially those videos where it looks like he's jumping and trying to kick at OG Anunoby's knee. And then whether or not it's actually the intention, it's going to be what people think the intention is. And that's where this starts to snowball with him. This game tonight, it's a similar thought for me that I had before game four. How physical is it? How mentally focused are both teams? But it flips a little bit for the Spurs, having given up a 29-point lead and completely imploded the way that they did at the end of the last game. All right, Nick Ashew, Westwood One Sports.
2: The Knicks are one win away from their first NBA title in over 50 years. New York can taste it. Up 3-1 in the series. Can they finish the job? Game 5 is in San Antonio. Tonight, Westwood One Sports. 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
3: Our next guest, our Ottawa Bureau Chief, Sportsnet Golf Reporter on the Atlas Beats and Sports Bar guest hotline, Adam Stanley. Good morning, sir. How are you?
4: Good morning, fellas. I'm doing great. Yeah, it's been a nice week so far here at TPC Toronto, and finally things are moving. We got balls in the air at the Pro-Am, and we've almost got this tournament started now.
3: Do you want to ask our intern any nickname of any team at the World Cup?
5: No.
4: So you're trotting this out, and I couldn't even like think in the general sense of what a nickname of a team would be. Like I have literally no idea. What is an example of one?
3: Just name one country.
4: Okay, let's go with Germany.
3: Germany.
6: The team.
4: The Germany's nickname is the team.
3: Yeah.
4: Yeah, wow, you're creative.
5: Is that surprise? Yeah, obviously.
3: It's a very efficient nickname, Adam.
4: German efficiency. I guess so. All right. Well, what's like a fun? What about like Ivory Coast? What are they?
6: The elephants.
4: Okay. Yep. Sweet. All right. Okay. So now we're working on it.
3: Yeah.
4: Sounds good. Okay.
5: Sweet.
3: There's a lot of lions. A lot of teams have lions in their name.
4: Well, good for them. Well, isn't it like the three lions or something?
3: Yes, Adam Stanley, the three lions. Yeah, very good.
4: All right, roar. Good for them.
3: Yeah.
5: You're ready for the World Cup too, hey?
3: You jacked up.
4: I am dialed. I'm dialed right in. Well, it's going to be broadcast here on any screen that they could find on Friday, the Canada game.
3: Really? So,
4: in my opinion, I think it could go either way. Like, I think it's either you're either going to have a whole bunch of people from Toronto who just want to completely eject from the craziness of downtown and come up here and watch some golf, or this place is going to be an absolute ghost town. There's going to be no in between on Friday.
3: I'm glad you're far enough away that you're not that really close to downtown at all. So at least you're away from the craziness.
4: Yes, unfortunately, I'm spending the week with my parents, and they're in Midtown. Or fortunately, I brought my kids and my wife with me, so grandparents are in full flight during the day. So nice. At least I get a little bit of support. But thankfully, like you said, the being in Midtown, I'm just kind of on the cusp of the downtown craziness. So we'll see on Friday when I drive home what it's going to be like. I'll text you guys. I'll let you know.
3: Sounds good. We'll love that report. Wanted to get your thoughts. What's the track look like, TPC Osprey? How is it going to play? Is it going to be difficult? Because I always think a national championship should be fairly difficult, Adam. It shouldn't be like a minus 25 winner when they were tearing apart Glen Abbey. With the pros, there's like, this is too easy for them. A national championship should be difficult, should it not?
4: It should. I mean, they're not going to get to 20, but last year's winning score was like 18. It'll probably be around there as well. I mean, the other part of it that you gotta zoom out and think a little bit more about is that most of the top guys just got like their faces punched in at Jack's Place at Muirfield last week, and then obviously they're going to get their faces and their bodies and their lower bodies punched in at Shinnecock next week. So you're not going to get like the best players in the world to be all that like hot to trot at another difficult golf course like in the in between. So it's manageable. I will say, so a couple of things. One, the rough is up and it's pretty juicy. They kept TPC Toronto's north course closed to the public, I think essentially the whole of the season up to this point, and up until like last week or the week before, for a couple of little stay and play rounds. So the golf course is like pure doesn't even begin to describe it. Like it's really, really, really in immaculate shape. The tournament itself is taking place 1 week later on the calendar than last year. So they've had an incredible spring just north of Toronto. So everything is looking good. It's the fairways are running quick. but the greens are soft, and they're not going to get any faster, I don't think, this week. It's supposed to be hot, but also kind of muggy and some rain pretty much every single day. So somebody who drives the ball, puts themselves in a good spot, is going to be able to attack the pins this week, and then it'll kind of turn into a putting contest after that.
3: I wonder who that sounds like, who drives the ball really well and can attack the pins and has won there before.
4: Yeah. Yeah, no, it's going to be fun. It's going to be a nice week, because I think, like, you know, the best players in the world still need to kind of be the best players in the world this week. And I think the question specifically was like, hey, should the National Open be contested on a hard golf course? And I would agree with that, like, at a baseline statement kind of level. But also, when you think about where this is on the calendar and, you know, how many courses are kind of available in this country to host a big PGA Tour event, that kind of got to deal with the hand that they're given. And here we are.
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0: Westwood One presents Nick Eschew.
1: Make no mistake about it, LeBron James and Giannis are both going to control a lot of what the NBA offseason looks like. And whether it involves the Knicks and Giannis, which could still be a possibility, even if they win an NBA title tonight, there's a chance that happens. They're going to be a big part of the conversation. It's going to move a lot between the draft and everything else. And it's going to look different between Giannis and LeBron, very different situations. But both of them are still going to be the center of this. And as the NBA starts to evolve into a new era with younger players, Victor Wembanyama is a big part of that. You're still going to always have these older stars that are going to dictate a lot of movement. And it's just very clear that it's going to get relatively complicated with both of these guys. We're also streaming on YouTube. I'm at Nick Eschew on all the socials. Yeah, look, Rich Paul came out and said that LeBron James has drawn interest from 10 to 12 teams. You always take these types of statements with a grain of salt when someone's agent is saying, well, this team and this team, all these guys, oh, they love my client. And I know it's LeBron and it's different. And yes, there are probably a lot of teams that pick up their phone that are like, hey, so is LeBron interested in coming to Memphis? We're interested. No, he's not. Okay. All right, cool. Like, that's what a lot of this comes down to, right? But it's not out of the realm of possibility that LeBron James goes to a brand new team we've never seen him play for one more season. But it's got to be very specific. Now, my theory has been, and it stays this way, LeBron James goes back to Cleveland one last time. What that looks like financially with the Cavs, that's a whole other conversation. I get it. They're talk about re-signing James Harden, I guess. I mean, doesn't really do it for you in the playoffs, but, you know, this team got to the Eastern Conference Finals but got whooped by the Knicks. Sounds like they're going to keep some of those guys together. Does Donovan Mitchell want to stay and sign an extension? You know, what does LeBron want to do? Yeah, he's going to probably have to take a pay cut. If you think you're going to get $50-something million for one season, it's going to be tough. There's not going to be a lot of teams that can really do that. So LeBron's got to try to balance what works there. Going back to the Lakers, we'd probably get him the most money. And, you know, okay, so there's that. And listen, there's a lot of reports, like Mark Stein, one of the best NBA insiders we have out there, said that staying with the Lakers is still actually looked at as his preferred destination. He's kind of entrenched with the franchise. It's crazy to think, too, LeBron's been with the Lakers for 8 years. Like, think about this for a minute. Most guys, these late career, you know, random teams, because I consider that, right? Like, LeBron and the Lakers is like this random team at the end of his career. It's Joe Montana with the Chiefs or whoever. We've seen this Jerry Rice with the Raiders. Then you forget there's also still, like, what, Seattle and Denver with him. He was in Denver in training camp before he retired. Like, there's always, a legend that has that finishing point in their career where, you know, they play for a random team. LeBron James has had the random team with the Lakers for 8 years now. It's just, so it makes sense that there would still be the thought of, let's wrap this thing up and finish it up one more year. And it's one of the most iconic franchises in the NBA, and they had a good team, and let's be honest, LeBron's got plenty left in the tank, just not for the course of an 82-game regular season and playoffs. We saw what he did in the first round against the Rockets and, you know, all by himself, essentially. But the Cavs, from a sentimental standpoint and still a winning standpoint and a path to success in the playoffs next year, it makes sense for LeBron. Because if you look at the East right now, the Knicks might not be back in the finals next year. The Celtics could make some changes this offseason. They're going to look to get back into the finals. Last year was supposed to be kind of a write-off year for them. It's a year of just, let's write this thing off. And oh, wow, we're actually still winning. Here comes Jason Tatum. And then they lose in the first round. But, I mean, what is the East right now? Celtics, Knicks, who else do you trust? Do you trust Detroit? Do the Pistons take that next step? They could, but maybe not. What do some of the other young teams look like? What do the Pacers look like after they've, you know, gone through a year of no Tyrese Halliburton and completely tanking for an entire season? So if you're LeBron, you go back to the Cavs, maybe there is a path to the finals one last season. It's possible. It's possible. If you're LeBron and you want to go back to the Lakers, you getting through the Thunder? You getting through this Spurs team that's only going to be more experienced, more confident, next year? It's not happening. It's going to likely be Thunder and Spurs in the Western Conference Finals for a significant amount of time. So, yeah, you're going to finish up with the Lakers, but what does that mean? Then there's the other team, the wild card team in this, and it's gaining more and more steam. And it's the potential of LeBron James going to the Warriors. This is the worst possible decision LeBron James could make. Now, I have no problems with players, you know, especially late in their career, just looking around and saying, you know what, it's time for me to just enjoy where I am, focus on, you know, quality of life, playing with some guys that I really want to just, you know, team up with. He's always talked about teaming up with Steph Curry. And I get it. And it would be fun to watch for a year. But one, that team ain't winning a title, so it's not going to be about winning a championship. There's talks about maybe the Warriors also bringing Anthony Davis over from the Wizards, and I can tell you for a fact he does not want to play for the Wizards, who are a very young but fun up-and-coming team. But it's just not, the timing's not there. Anthony Davis is a guy that I've looked at as like, he's been moved around a bunch and traded completely out of the blue twice now. He's kind of the equivalent of the guy that just got divorced and he's 45 and he's going on dates with 25-year-olds and they're beautiful and they're, but he's just like, yeah, you want to go out on like a Thursday night? I'm not trying to do that anymore. We're at different life stages at this point here. That's where Anthony Davis is. And so it makes sense if you go, oh, the Warriors and team up with LeBron and Steph. Is that team beating the Thunder or this Spurs team? No. I'm just telling you now, no is the answer to that. So what does this end up being for LeBron? Going to the Warriors is just this, that's the true random team up with somebody and that he likes to play with at the end of his career. And then what? Like, what does it mean? LeBron James's career is just different, and he's always got, has had to view everything differently in his approach, in his mindset, and where he goes, and what that looks like for his legacy. Because it's not just great player, future Hall of Famer legacy. It's, we are having legit conversations, and whether you want to have it or not, about LeBron James versus Michael Jordan, and he cares. Some athletes don't care as much about their legacy. LeBron James cares about his legacy. And your legacy at the end of your career, wrapping things up with a random team like the Warriors, versus going back to Cleveland on a team that has a better shot at winning in the Eastern Conference versus the Warriors or even the Lakers in a West that is pretty much going to be Thunder and Spurs for the next few years. It just doesn't make a lot of sense. It really doesn't. Now, the Lakers can pay him the most money. They can get him up to almost $58 million next year. And they'll just go, you know, way into the second apron or whatever, you know, that's going to look like, depending on the rest of the roster. They got to re-sign Austin Reeves and give him a max deal, and the Lakers have to think about their future. But what are those relationships like within the building? Because you hear a lot of reports, and I get it. There's always the denial of like, oh, LeBron was never mad that J.J. Redick got a game ball and not him when J.J. Redick won his 100th game as a head coach and LeBron had played the most games in NBA history. There's a lot of ego there, a lot of ego. LeBron goes back to Cleveland, it's a celebration. LeBron goes back to the Lakers, it's the guy that's hanging out at the party too long. It's 1 a.m. and you're like, hey, LeBron, it's great to see you, bro, but you got to go home. We all want to go to bed. We all got to move on with our lives. The NBA is ready to now kind of move on. You can see it. And you can see that it's, you know, it bothers LeBron a little bit, right? And look, I understand. This guy has been the face of the NBA. He's changed the game. He's changed the way business is done in the league. But he's seen a league now moving on without him. The Victor Wembanyamas, SGA, or Jalen Brunson, or, you know, was Anthony Edwards the face of the league? Between players and teams, it's all about everybody else besides LeBron. And even within the Lakers, it's Luka, it's Austin Reeves. LeBron has taken that step back, and credit to him, he did. He allowed the Lakers to be built more around Luka, run more through Austin Reeves. And then when the time came in the playoffs and he had to take over, he did against the Rockets. And nothing but praise. Nothing but praise for what he was able to do. But what's that going to be like the last year? Like, is it going to feel like it's a real celebration of LeBron? Or is it going to feel like a slowly pushing him out the door? Yay, go LeBron. Okay, time to leave, buddy. Time to leave. We got to move on with Luka and Austin Reeves. It just makes more sense. It makes way more sense for LeBron to go back to Cleveland. The team that you started things off with, not some random team. And now look, we don't know who all these 10 to 12 teams are that are interested in LeBron. And that means very, very little. But what, is LeBron going to go to San Antonio for a year? And what? Like, what is that going to feel? It's just going to feel empty. Legacy matters to him. It matters to his team. And it matters to, you know, his family. Like, this stuff matters. And I don't blame him for any of that. But we're at a point now where you got to think about what the final bow on your legacy and your career looks like. And it makes the most sense for LeBron James to make it work, go back to Cleveland. I get it. Pay cut, all that. So what? He's a billionaire. And I'm not really somebody that wants to get in some guy's head or in his their bank account, but I'm just saying. Let LeBron finish it up in Cleveland. All right, we got another hour coming up here. Nick Ashew, Westwood One Sports.
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19: 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Bang! Bang! 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
20: Westwood One presents Nick Eshoo.
1: Oh, we got the Knicks one win away from an NBA title. We got Team USA 4-1 win in their first World Cup game over Paraguay last night. Carlos did not stay up for it, though, and I'm very disappointed in him.
21: Nope.
1: That's the case. I'm at Nick Eshoo on all the socials. We're on YouTube as well. A lot of people asked here, too. Knicks getting a win tonight, too. A lot of Knicks should be think they win tonight. Pine Needle says maybe, though. Maybe. So we're not totally convinced. And I think this is, you know, this is something to think about here, too. Like, where are the Spurs mentally? And do they recover at all from what happened in Game 4? And, look, this is a young team that has already exceeded any expectations this year across the board. I mean, we go back to a team that won, 34 games last year to 62. They've already taken that big jump. And I talk so much about teams making that big jump in the NBA, and the formula sticks every single time. It's just that the Spurs have exceeded a lot of those expectations. So what I mean by that is, if you look back over the course of history in the NBA, and I'm not going back to like the 50s, but I'm talking like really successful eras for teams, for players, whatever the case is, they go through those bumps and bruises and losing, but it has to happen in the playoffs after the regular season, right? So you have a young team, it's rebuilding, it's growing, and it's all of a sudden they take one big leap. Ooh, they're fun and they're young, but they're not really great in the regular season. Ooh, they're a great regular season team, but they lose in the second round. The Thunder are the best example of this, where they go from 24 wins to 40 to 57, one seed in the West, but losing the second round. The next year, 68, almost losing the second round. Go seven games with the Nuggets, win a championship. The Spurs have exceeded that type of expectation. And again, there's like Jordan getting through the Bulls. There's LeBron early with the Cavs. They started winning, but they get swept in the finals when he's 22, kind of where Wemby is. So it's kind of that similar mentality. Again, it's not apples to apples, but you see it a lot where these young teams that make these big jumps, even the Pistons this past season, right? The Pistons, best team in the Eastern Conference, losing the second round. You see it a lot. The Spurs were a team that already exceeded all of those expectations this year. They had to win two straight games and win a Game 7 on the road against the defending champs in the Thunder, and they, by all accounts, should have lost that game. They should have lost that series. I did not believe in them, and I was wrong. But it's because of just the fact that they don't have that experience in the playoffs. And at some point, a lack of experience in the playoffs in the NBA catches up to you. But for the Spurs, it took until the NBA Finals for them to actually have that catch up to them, right? You saw the first two games of the Finals where the Knicks were rested and ready. And it's clear that rest has worked versus rust for the Knicks. The Knicks have had all these sweeps in the playoffs, but they haven't looked rusted. They've looked rusty, rested. Are we getting the right words here? I think I figured it out. I think we're going to get this right here. The Knicks have not looked rusty at all. They've looked rested. And, you know, you could see it in the first two games where the Spurs looked tired. And Karl Anthony Towns has just looked like the smarter player. And he's making things just painful for Victor Wembanyama in so many ways. And they're trying to figure out, where's Wemby going to be defensively? And, you know, Karl Anthony Towns is making his life hell on the other side of the court. And all these things. But the Spurs just look beaten down mentally at the beginning of this series. And you get to the first game in Madison Square Garden, and the thought is, oh, you got the Knicks fans at home. You got the Knicks winning the first two games in the finals. Only two other teams have ever done that in NBA history. And, you know, both of them have won titles, the 93 Bulls, the 95 Rockets. And then everything swings the other way for the Spurs. And you go, wait, well, maybe okay, they got something here. Maybe they're actually still going to bring this thing home. Maybe they're actually going to win a title and exceed all expectations and jump the line. And just, it's going to be a historic run for the Spurs when it's all done. And we're spending all this time talking about the Knicks. Oh, what about the Spurs? Oh, and then comes the 29-point comeback for the Knicks. And this is where you could really see this Spurs team is young and inexperienced. And I'd even put De'Aaron Fox, who's taken the brunt force of a lot of the criticism, and rightfully so. What are you doing going for the layup? You're up late in the game with 10 seconds to go. Just dribble the ball around and draw the foul. What are you doing? And he's taken all of this. But what experience does De'Aaron Fox have in the playoffs? He played for the Kings. And they had one good season where they lost in the first round. Oh, by the way, Mike Brown was their head coach then, too. He has no experience there. So this Spurs team as a whole is young players with a lack of experience in the playoffs, period. And what we've seen every single game for the Spurs, who have had leads in these games, who have blown leads in these games, they look lost in late-game clutch situations. And each situation has looked different. Put the physicality aside. Put the villainy of Victor Wembanyama aside. Victor the villain, we're going to put that up. That's not even part of this. It's the inexperience. You watch March Madness. What helps teams go on runs? Sometimes smaller programs become Cinderellas in March Madness. What helps them? It's usually a bunch of upperclassmen. Great guard play, but a bunch of upperclassmen that are comfortable late in games, that are comfortable at the free throw line, that are comfortable with 10 seconds to go up to and how they're going to work the clock, or down to and how they're going to get to the basket and try to tie the thing up, or whatever the case is. Late game management comes with experience, and it comes with a calm, right? You got to be calm. You got to have that understanding that you know what to do late in that game and not panic. They're the CEO of a company, and they've got to deal with some sort of controversy, and they've been there before, and they know that everything's going to work out. The Spurs don't look that way. The Spurs haven't looked that way. The Spurs have looked lost late in games. The fact that they were shooting as many threes as they were when they were up as big in the second half of the Knicks as they were is unconscionable. I mean, it was one of the worst decisions that everybody across the board could have made for that team, period. And by the way, let's also remember, the Spurs have a young head coach in Mitch Johnson. Now, all of this experience for the Spurs, all of this, win or lose in these finals, whatever it is, it's all going to get added to the resume, and it's going to make this team better moving forward. So none of what happens now will have a carryover into the future, because they're going to get better, they're going to learn from it, and they're going to be a team that's going to probably be competing with the Thunder for next 5-6 years. I mean, injuries can change things, obviously, but the way the rosters are built, the way that these teams are built, the organizations, the front office. I mean, remember, if you really want to go back, Sam Presti came from the Spurs organization. Then Sam Presti took over the Sonics, which became the Thunder, and built everything that he's built over a long period of time. It's the same mindset. That mindset's also been passed on to the Wizards, by the way, because that front office now moved to the Wizards, and that's a whole other conversation for another day in the East. But, you know, these are teams that are going to be built for the long term. So the experience and the losses and these blown leads are going to be something that down the road, when you settle and think about it, it's not going to be a lingering issue for them. But in game five, when it's still right in your mind, and you're going even back to San Antonio where the pressure's on, you got your fans there, and you want to win in front of your fans, you know you blew a 29-point lead, and everybody's talking about De'Aaron Fox late, or the meltdown in the second half, or shooting horribly from three, and just in general executing an entire second half where you lost the game first before the Knicks even won it. The Spurs lost that game. Yes, the Knicks ended up taking advantage of an open door that was there, but the Spurs opened that door. And that's going to be on their mind. How much? That's what we're going to see. Two things to watch in this game, and these are the most important things. One, where are the Spurs mentally tonight? Do they look like a team that's remembering what happened, where it's lingering, where they're concerned? All of that. The other thing is, how physical is this game? Do the Spurs try and get back to what they did in the first half against the Knicks in Game 4 and in Game 3? They realize we got to be physical. We got to mentally attack them. We've got to be, right, like Wemby said, we're in their head. You've got to get back to that if you're the Spurs. Because it worked. Oh, and by the way, they're looking at that line the officials are standing on, and they're like, can we step over it? You're going to let us get away with this? Hey, can we get away with this? Hey, can I throw this elbow? Can you get Mitchell Robinson to start throwing elbows and get flagrant fouls called? And these are the types of things that the Spurs are going to try and do, which then on the other side of things goes to the Knicks. You know what works, and you know what doesn't work. Like, this is going to be such a mental game tonight, especially early, which is going to set the tone for so much of this. And I know we've had comebacks, and I know no lead is safe. And I will tell you this tonight, whatever the lead looks like, it ain't safe. Like, I don't care. If the Knicks are up 14, they'll probably blow that lead. It just, in some way, that Spurs crowd is going to help get that Spurs team back and involved in this game. The mental side of this game is going to be the biggest factor in the entire series. What do the Spurs look like mentally? What do the Knicks look like mentally? The Spurs can't look mentally broken from the lead that they blew, and the Knicks can't look like a team that's allowing the Spurs to get back in their head like they did in Game 4 in the first half, which the Spurs will try, which they did successfully in Games 3 and in the first half of Game 4. Whatever the Knicks said in the locker room at halftime, I don't know what it is. We may never know. We may get some ideas. We've heard a little bit. But in the end, this is a team that if you're the Knicks, you cannot allow the Spurs to get in your head. Period. You can't allow this to happen, because that's how the Spurs will win and extend this series. And look, young teams hit walls in playoffs, and maybe this is just the wall. Maybe this is finally the wall that this young Spurs team hit, and it's just inevitable, and the Knicks are going to win this series, because it feels like the Knicks are going to win this series. And look, the Knicks, it's not like they've got any finals experience for the most part with this team. OG Anunoby's got one, but like that's, but they've got a lot of playoff experience with a lot of the guys on this roster and playing in big games. I mean, Jalen Brunson's played him, Karl Anthony Towns in the past, not to this level, not to this magnitude, but you know, they've got guys that do have playoff experience. So that resume is still deeper for the Knicks, and it showed. It definitely showed in the first two games. But the key here is that you now have, like, both teams kind of have the formula of what works. It's just different for the Spurs, because the Spurs is like, let's piss off the Knicks as much as they can. Let's be that agitator. Let's poke the bear as much as we can. And for the Knicks, it's like, do you breathe? Do you let them get in their head? Or do you sit there silently? Are you one of those guards outside of Buckingham Palace where you've got these annoying tourists that are yapping in your face? And they're like, hello, you want to come in here? And just, oh, why aren't you moving, sir? Why don't you say something? And that's the Spurs, and the Knicks have to sit there and just stone face. Like, do not let Victor Wembanyama or Stephon Castle or anybody else get in your head. Period. You just can't do it. Because once that happens, the Spurs are going to keep going, or they're going to keep twisting the knife, and they're going to keep just driving the Knicks nuts. And that's what's going to extend this series. And by the way, and like I, as a Knicks fan that has suffered my entire life, I just want to see this series close out. Would I love to see it at the Garden? Would I love to see the celebration there? Absolutely. Don't play with your food. Get this thing done. Don't let this series linger. Because if the Spurs are to win tonight, if the Spurs win this game and it goes back to the Garden, the pressure's on the Knicks. Because then it's, you got to win at home. You got to win in front of your fans. And what happened with the first game of the finals since 1999, Game 3 at home in Madison Square Garden, after the Knicks won the first two games of the finals? They looked flat. They looked overwhelmed. They looked like a team that wasn't ready for that spotlight. You don't want to have that pressure back there again. This has been, there's so much of a chess match going on the mental side of this NBA Finals, more than we've seen in a long, long time. And look, people overlook the mental side of sports a lot. I talk about it so much because it matters and because it's overlooked, but you don't have stats, you don't have trends, you don't have metrics and numbers and all these things to really gauge it. You just got to watch. Watch. These are real people with real emotions and real brains that are either focused and ready to go or completely lost. And look, we're going to see the Spurs and Thunder probably coming out of the West for years to come. There's a better chance that you see the Spurs back in the NBA Finals moving forward than you see the Knicks, because this Spurs team can stay together for a longer period of time. Extensions for a lot of this team are going to be focused on more down the road, some sooner than others, obviously. but the core of this team can stay together. Now, they may move De'Aaron Fox this offseason. Before the stupid layup idea for him late in that game, it was already a conversation about Dylan Harper's probably going to need to start for them. They're probably going to move De'Aaron Fox. He's still in his prime. You could probably get a lot for him. So that may change the way the Spurs roster looks a little bit there, but they're going to be a team that's probably going to be relatively put together and stay in this spot for a long period of time. The Knicks, this might be your one shot. Now, you know, Mikal Bridges has been extended, and OG Anunoby got a new deal, but you got to figure out what Karl Anthony Towns' situation is going to look like. Are you going to trade for Giannis? There's a chance that that still happens, even if they win a title. Because otherwise, it's do we pay Karl Anthony Towns or do we pay Giannis? That's what you got to debate. There's pros and cons to both sides. And then there's Jalen Brunson. He ain't taking a pay cut the second time around. He did it once. He should get a statue for it. But he's not going to do it a second time, and I don't blame him, and he shouldn't. So this Knicks team is going to be harder to maintain for a longer period of time than this Spurs team. So in the end, the Spurs have a better chance of getting back here, especially with, let's be real, Victor Wembanyama, and what he can bring to the table is potentially the best player in the NBA, potentially the face of the league. As long as he can stay healthy and they build around him, we know that he is a game-altering player, and he's unlike anything we have ever seen on the court before. The Spurs can get back here, even in a tough Western Conference, with the roster they've got in terms of longevity than where the Knicks are. So for the Knicks, close this thing out tonight. You got to get it done. Get it done in five. You can go have a great parade in New York, and everybody will celebrate, and it'll be great. Don't play with your food. Don't let the Spurs sit here, play around, and think that you're going to have to deal with this thing moving forward. Just stay away from any of those opportunities. 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Patrick Mahomes resetting the quarterback market again. Will any other quarterback in the NFL touch that anytime soon? Nick Ashew, Westwood One Sports.
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1: How many times is Patrick Mahomes going to become a half a billionaire? Half a billionaire. He's probably actually close to a billionaire. I don't know. Look, he reset the quarterback market again, and it's not like this isn't the first massive contract that he signed, but it's just you keep getting these extensions, and the Chiefs are smart. The Chiefs have been smart from the beginning. I mean, this recent one that he just signed the other day, I mean, it's what, $240 million almost in new money, but he's getting $64 million a year. Doesn't kick in until 2027, but, you know, this is how quarterback deals continue to go, but Patrick Mahomes is always going to be at the top because the Chiefs are going to keep offering this money, and it's not going to be like Tom Brady and the Patriots where there's always a level of a pay cut there, and it's just how things were operated. Tom Brady was never the highest paid quarterback in the NFL, but he deserved to be the highest paid quarterback in the NFL quite a bit. The Chiefs, from the beginning, with Patrick Mahomes, they looked around and said to themselves, we could stretch this out or we could just get this thing done now. And they did the smart thing, and they gave him a massive deal that was far above anybody else at the quarterback position anywhere, period. And they got it done. And you see teams dragging their feet a lot. The Cowboys are a big example. It's like Jared just sits back, oh, well, you know, we got to really decide whether or not Dak Prescott's our quarterback. He just loves to have these stupid contract fights over and over and over again, and then he caves and pays his guy and acts like he did him a favor. It's like, you do this all the time, and you just pay more. The sooner you pay your quarterback, the better. The price tag only goes up. It's like the cost of living in this country. Guess what? It's only going up. It ain't changing. All right, this is what you have to do. If you are a team that has a quarterback that you know is going to be a part of your future, you pay him now or you wait and pay him more later. Now, I get it. There are some teams like the Texans with C.J. Stroud or the Panthers with Bryce Young. And those are two very different situations. C.J. Stroud is at a much higher level than Bryce Young is, but they both kind of have to negotiate a little bit more, maybe nitpick and break down things a little bit more, because you've had some ups and downs with those quarterbacks. More Bryce Young than C.J. Stroud, but there's a bad taste in the Texans' mouth right now looking at C.J. Stroud and what he did in the playoffs last year for them. Now, we could argue the weather in the last game and all that was a factor, and sure it was to a point, but he forgot how to play quarterback. I mean, it was an absolute implosion. It was worse. No, I was going to say it was worse than the Spurs blowing that 29-point lead, but it wasn't that bad. But it was close, but it wasn't that bad. But, you know, look, the Texans are going to end up paying C.J. Stroud, but it's going to be nowhere near the $64 million a year that Patrick Mahomes is getting. Bryce Young going to be even less than that. But there's another batch of quarterbacks that are getting into that, like, putting their foot in the door of the room of contract extensions and the conversations, and that's the 2024 draft class. So that's Caleb Williams, Drake May, Jaden Daniels. You're also going to be throwing in, at least in the mix, a J.J. McCarthy, a Bo Nix, Michael Penix Jr. Now, all have had very different starts to their careers. Not one of those players, though this could go down when it's all said and done, as the greatest quarterback class of all time. The 2024 draft class of Caleb Williams, Drake May, Jaden Daniels, the rest of them, could end up being, has the potential to be, the greatest draft class of quarterbacks that we have ever seen. Injuries are certainly going to be a factor for a vast majority of those players. But none of them are going to touch the Patrick Mahomes contract this first go-around. Because really, you can start having that conversation now. It's more likely to happen maybe after the 2026 season. But the conversations are now started. Look, as somebody that's in D.C., I can tell you now, this is already a conversation. Some of it's me stirring the pot a little bit on the air, but with Jaden Daniels and what that contract's going to look like. But it's the same thing for Drake May. It's the same thing for Caleb Williams and everybody else. And I get it. Like, each one of these guys is in a really different spot, but they're not going to come close, because if you think about where the Chiefs and Patrick Mahomes were, they draft Patrick Mahomes in the first round. So you've got that same, you know, first round deal, fifth year option, all that stuff. Patrick Mahomes' first year as a starter was his second year in the NFL, wins MVP, wins a Super Bowl, throws 50 touchdowns. At that point, if you're the Chiefs, what do? You say, like, well, he's going to be good. That price tag's going to go up. We should just do this now. And you have to look down the road, and it's like, okay, we could pay him now. And it was a $500 million contract even then, remember. Now, there were a lot of incentives. It was a little more incentive-based. There's a lot more guaranteed now and more per season than you had before, so the contract looks different. But remember when the Chiefs signed that first one with Mahomes? It was just like, oh, my God, $500 million. Then you went, oh, well, it's going to get there eventually anyway. He's just the first one to do it. But now that it keeps going, right? It keeps continuing on. And then other quarterbacks were making more than Mahomes, and then Mahomes got back up at the top now. It's $64 million a year. I can remember years ago, there are two quarterbacks that always stand out to me with this, and the price tags are so much lower, but it was when Russell Wilson was in Seattle on his rookie deal. And I remember it was a third round pick, so that was a much smaller deal. It was, is Russell Wilson worth $100 million, or is it about the defense? I think he ended up signing for like a $98 million deal, or and it was like, oh, well, he's going to be one of the highest paid quarterbacks in the NFL. Have we seen enough? In Seattle, we saw enough. By the way, Russell Wilson is a Hall of Famer. Let's not forget the accomplishments that he had in Seattle. But it was the same thing with Eli Manning. Should Eli Manning be the highest paid quarterback in the NFL? Well, no, but he also was the highest paid quarterback in the NFL for like a season. So this idea of like, well, he should be ranked here and he should be here, throw it out the window. It doesn't matter. Because it's going to constantly change. And with this batch of young quarterbacks we've got in the NFL now, these contracts are going to look very different. And there's going to be one that at least makes you go, damn! And it might be Drake May, and it might be Jaden Daniels. Now, Jaden Daniels, his rookie year, I mean, rookie of the year, NFC Championship game, 12 wins for a Commanders team that had no business even being in the playoffs. So you're thinking, this might be a Mahomes contract, and it might happen quick. Then last season, team's completely devastated by injuries. They win 5 games. He barely plays. They sit him at the end of the year. Now you got to start fresh. So for somebody like a Jaden Daniels, he's got a lot to prove in year 3 with, by the way, a rookie offensive coordinator in David Blau that has a lot of expectations. The Lions really wanted to hire him as the offensive coordinator, you know, all of that. For Drake May's coming off of an MVP finalist season and a Super Bowl run, but he was terrible in the playoffs. So now you've got that balance for him, where year 3 for somebody like a Drake May is proving that you can carry over the regular season success into the playoffs. Remember, Patrick Mahomes, regular season MVP, Super Bowl MVP, 50 touchdown passes, first year as a starter, winning it all. Like, he checked all the boxes. The Chiefs didn't have to hesitate. There was no negotiation there. Caleb Williams is in a whole other category because we've seen growth from year one to year two, yet last year he was still wildly inconsistent, completed 58% of his passes. That's terrible. But yet you've got this Ben Johnson offense that could elevate in year two. They won 11 games last year, won a playoff game. So every one of those just top three quarterbacks alone from that 2024 class all still have questions. There were no questions for Mahomes. He accomplished everything his first year as a starter. Now, Michael Penix Jr., different story, dealing with a lot of injuries. J.J. McCarthy, even worse. Bo Nix, probably a lower ceiling but a high floor, and just has to recover from that injury that he had in the playoffs. And you got an elite defense in Denver, and a lot of weapons around you where Bo Nix probably won't be getting, he's not going to get a deal that might show that they view him as a higher end quarterback, but he's got a high floor, and if he can play well, he's going to get it. Like, none of these guys are going to be anywhere near where Patrick Mahomes is. And it's going to take a while for somebody to match that deal, but the difference here is that it's really just about eventually the deal, the overall money for a quarterback continuing to rise. But what I know is this: the NFL is in a really good place because the NFL is in a spot now where you've got a lot of talent at quarterback. And when you're in a quarterback-driven league, great quarterback play determines the success of that league. Now, people are going to watch football no matter what. Like, people are watching the UFL. UFL's fun, man. It's great. Spring football. My DC Defenders, again, trying to win a championship. That's great. Quarterback play in that, we know it's not the same as the NFL. And rightfully so. The best quarterbacks are playing in the NFL. But when you watch football, because so much of the sport is dictated through one position, it's like, right, all of it is funneled through, at least on one side. The quarterback dictates so much of that success. Elite quarterbacks can elevate the talent around them. Mahomes has done that for years. The Chiefs got lazy. Like, really, the Chiefs got cocky, a little lazy, and were like, we got Mahomes. We don't need to address all these other weapons. Travis Kelce's there, and when, you know, we've got a number one quarterback that, you know, sometimes gets in trouble, but when he's out there, he can be healthy and play well, and yeah, we'll figure it out. And then it finally caught up to them last year. But yeah, they've got great quarterback play. Great quarterback play makes the league better. And the NFL has a lot of really good young quarterbacks where that next wave is starting to balance things out, where it felt like it was just the Chiefs for a while. And it felt like they own the AFC. And it felt like they own the AFC West. It felt like, you know, they own the division, the conference, the league. Like, oh, well, the Chiefs will find a way to win. And yeah, sometimes flags were thrown that helped them late in games. But it doesn't feel like the Chiefs own the NFL anymore. They don't even own their division anymore. And I would make an argument that the Chiefs, even with Patrick Mahomes, are going to struggle to make the playoffs next season. Now, they had a really good defense, but they haven't really done a ton to address the offense this year. Now, they signed Kenneth Walker, and that's great. They obviously drafted a corner in the first round, so that helps. But is Mansoor Delane going to be enough to, like, elevate that defense to a higher level with some of these other teams in the AFC? I mean, Denver's got an elite defense. The Patriots have an elite defense. And then let's go down the rest of just the AFC in general. And Carlos, I know you and I have talked about this, so I need to bring you here for this, because do you still not believe that the Chiefs are going to make the playoffs? Because you've been adamant that you think the Chiefs are going to miss the playoffs two straight years. And if you look at the rest of the AFC, I mean, dude, if the Bengals are healthy, we know at least what they can do offensively. I think that's a playoff team. There's questions about the Ravens with a new head coach, but an elite quarterback. The Bills with a new head coach.

0: adamant that they're going to make the playoffs this year, but I still have them as the first team out. So they'll be better, but not good enough. And I think partly because of that is the Patriots. If they don't win a division, they're going to snag one of those wild card teams. Mm-hmm. If Joe Burrow and the Bengals are healthy and Dexter Lawrence winds up being something for that defense and they can get some semblance of a pass rush, then Cincinnati is going to be better than Kansas City. You're going to look at a lot of teams that didn't get into the playoffs last year that are going to get in this year. Baltimore, do we think they're going to miss the playoffs 2 years in a row? I think maybe the Steelers probably missed the playoffs because
1: I think
0: they're
1: out. Yeah, I think the Steelers are out.
0: I don't know what the hell you're going to get out there. So you're going to think either Cincinnati or Baltimore is going to win that division, but one of those other two teams that don't win a division is going to probably get a wild card. So it's just, it's very crowded, not necessarily high end talent at the AFC anymore, but you got a lot of guys kind of squished more to the middle. So that actually does a lot more harm for Kansas City than good because, you know, like you said, it was Kansas City and then everybody else. Now Kansas City is part of the field. So it's just a matter of, you know, can they get a couple of calls and bounces their way? I don't know if they're good enough to get that kind of good fortune like they used to.
1: And you got to think, too. Oh, you're
0: I got emotional there for a second.
1: Yeah, it's like Nietzsche almost sneezing live on the air earlier. That was more of like a cough. Or, if you go back to in the Bengals, and I know Joe Burrow restructured his contract so they can do some things. The question is Joe Burrow healthy? Like, that's really what you need if you're the Bengals, because they've made an AFC championship game and a Super Bowl with Joe Burrow at quarterback and one of the only teams. Now, let's go peak Chiefs now. Who's the only team to really give the Chiefs fits in the playoffs?
0: Oh, yeah. Burrowhead was a thing.
1: Burrowhead was a thing, and that's been forgotten, and I understand because Burrow's missed so much time, and some of the injuries have just been bad luck. You know, like quarterbacks like hit their hand on a helmet or something. That's just bad luck. But the reality is that the Bengals will only go as far as Joe Burrow can take them, and Joe Burrow has to be out on the field to actually take them where they can go. But you bring up a good point, too, with the Dexter Lawrence trade, because that Bengals defense has been a liability, just like their offensive line, and they've tried to address those, especially defensively there, where that's a team that you'd throw back in the AFC. And we haven't even mentioned the Jaguars, that if Liam Cohen can continue to get the best out of Trevor Lawrence, we're talking about a team in the Jaguars that also are near the top of the AFC because of what they were able to do last year.
0: And Daniel Jones will be coming back healthy. Remember, they were 8-1 before he got banged up, and he started to suck a little bit.
1: I don't know what to do about the Colts, man, because
0: dark horse-ish.
1: You're right.
0: I don't know if they should have paid Alec Pierce all that money, but you know, they could be considerably in the mix. And the Texans have an elite defense as well.
1: Then, and you know what? We didn't even mention the Texans. You're right. The Texans, it's C.J. Stroud. Can he remember how to quarterback after what happened in the playoffs last year? But that defense carried them a lot during the season as well. They are an elite defense. And yeah, like there's a lot of teams. We've just gone down a list of a lot of legit teams that are playoff teams in the AFC. It's not going to be that simple for the Chiefs like it's been in the past, partially because also the division has gotten better. And it's just, look, it's great for the NFL. It's great to have that parity, but you also need the villains, and the Chiefs were certainly the villains, and you provided that over the years, but it's going to be a lot tougher of a road for them moving forward. I think the Chiefs certainly have enough of listen, when you've got Patrick Mahomes and he's healthy and he's playing at elite Patrick Mahomes levels, they've always got a chance to be a playoff team. It's not one of those things where you can look at it and say, well, they got no chance. But if he's healthy, yes, they're in the mix, but it's not Chiefs and everybody else in the AFC like it used to be. And I'll tell you this, for anybody that does dabble, if you will, Broncos, you got some serious value in them winning the Super Bowl. That team could have won the Super Bowl this past season. Bo Nix healthy. You've added Jaylen Waddle at wide receiver. I mean, Sean Payton has clearly shown that he's an elite head coach now with what he's done in Denver. Don't be surprised if the Broncos are in the Super Bowl next season. That team right there is, I mean, that is an elite team that just didn't get enough of an opportunity because of the Bo Nix injury in the AFC Championship game. And they could have beaten the Patriots, because it's not like Drake May looked like anything good. I mean, he's great in the regular season, not a great quarterback in the postseason. So, all right, wrap it up next. Nick Ashew, Westwood One Sports.
2: 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The U.S. beats Paraguay and gives the nation something to believe in. Is their World Cup run just getting started? 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
1: Big win for the U.S. opening up the World Cup last night. 4-1 over Paraguay. You missed that. Look, it's...
7: It's in the U.S. It's a big event. And for the U.S. to actually succeed and, you know, maybe make some noise in this tournament, it's going to be a big deal. It's going to be great for soccer. Like, listen, soccer's not going to surpass our football or American football or basketball, or but it's a growing sport. And, you know, look, what makes soccer more successful and what will make it more successful is beyond the World Cup in the U.S., right? To make it more successful in this country is having star players to stay here and play. And, you know, it's tough because the MLS is going to be at a certain level. The Premier League and all these other big leagues are just, they're going to be what, you know, the NBA is. Like, the best international basketball players want to come to the NBA. Nikola Jokic wanted to play in the NBA. Giannis wanted to play in the NBA. Like, whoever. Like, these are guys that want to come to the best league in the world. And for Lauren Balogun, who is a name that you better get used to, and hopefully I said it right, I'm getting there. I've been practicing. Look, he scored 2 goals in the first half. First guy to do that for the U.S. since 1930. Like, this is a big deal for the U.S. to have somebody that chose to basically, like, he could have played for England or he could have played for the U.S. It's a big recruiting win for U.S. soccer to have him there. And, you know, obviously Christian Pulisic is a name that everybody knows. He's become a household name here and really one of the first names in a while. It's like, oh, he's really good on an international level, not just on a U.S. standard. Look, a long way to go, but you win 4-1. That's the best we've seen this U.S. team play in World Cup soccer in a long, long time. And it starts the tournament off with like a bang. It starts it off with, one, it's an event. Like, we are an event-driven society. We love big events. We've seen it. Everybody wants to be at Madison Square Garden. Then you look at the ticket prices and go, oh, never mind, don't want to go there. I'll go out in one of these other watch parties that exists. You know? I mean, Taylor Swift, she ain't a fan of the Knicks. She's pretending, but she's showing up in Madison Square Garden. Fine. But, like, you know, like, people want to be a part of events. You want to be seen. It's just that the World Cup is an event. And there were a ton of, you know, ton of athletes and celebrities at this first game at SoFi. You know, I saw Jaden Daniels was there and Tom Cruise was there. And you go down the list, there's a bunch of different, you know, athletes or movie stars or whatever. Like, it's an event and it's fun and it's, people become interested in the Olympics and the World Cup, even if it's sports or athletes they know nothing about, because you don't get it consistently. You don't have these events all the time. It's once every 4 years. I mean, I know the Olympics winter and summer, but even that, either Summer Olympics every 4 years or Olympics every 2 years, either way, you're involved in an event that you don't see every year, which I'll always go back to is what makes the NFL and just the concept of the way the football schedules work out for college and pro, it's what makes them great. It's what makes them successful is that you don't have, well, for now, games every day. And you don't have your team playing every day or every other day. Like the NBA, baseball, yeah, you're playing almost every day. Yeah, it's spread out more in the NBA than baseball, but you get a lot more of that. When you see more of that sport, when you see more of your team, even if you're a diehard fan, you take it for granted at least a little bit, right? Like, I live in outside of D.C., and we have people come visit. Sometimes they want to go see the monuments and things like that. And I kind of take it for granted because, like, as a kid, I went on field trips there. I'm just like, yeah, I've seen all these monuments. You take it for granted, and you don't realize, like, oh, when you don't see it as much, when it's a unique experience, when it's an event, oh, people really, you love it more. You cherish it, right? People love the World Cup. People love the Olympics because you don't get to have these events all the time. The NFL, you don't have your team playing every day, every other day. It becomes an event. Football becomes an event. And if you're going to the games, right, the tailgating, everything leading up to it, the conversation, the storylines, like all of that leading up to it, all of that's part of the story. So for the U.S. to be in a position here, they got, what, Australia next. That's their next game. That game's in Seattle. So, like, you're going to be jumping around the country a little bit. If they can build off of this momentum, Paraguay's a good team. Not going to sit here and tell you I can break down their roster, but I'm going to tell you they are a good team. And, you know, to start off the way that they have, it creates a level of momentum. And it creates, you know, at least something that will make people more interested because, you know, the tournament's in partially in the U.S. And if the U.S. team is making some noise, it just adds to the buildup of that. And listen, it'll help build a fan base for soccer fans in the U.S. moving forward. And, you know, it matters. Like, a lot of kids grew up playing soccer. I grew up playing soccer. I played it all the way through, like, high school. wasn't going to go play it in college. It's like, D3, do I really want to, you know. It's like, but it's a common sport that people play, but it's not as much of a common sport as that people consume and watch. Though, you know, like younger generations, younger kids today are a little bit more into Premier League and some of those other higher-end leagues. And I don't know. I'm sure a show like Ted Lasso probably helps with it, too. It familiarizes you with just the sport and the business around the sport and the environment around the sport. It probably helps, too. I mean, there's a reason why, you know, that show was created. It also helped. Like, here's what I will say. You're going to see moving forward that a lot of businesses, leagues, companies, everybody is going to create their own content that helps promote what they have. So you're going to have individual college programs creating content, podcasts, shows, documentaries, behind the scenes, creating it on their own to help promote their school. Like, you know, Texas A&M has a media pro, not like a media program for like college students, but like for the athletes to have podcasts, podcast studios, all of that. It's going to be more and more of this. And the whole point is to get people familiar with what it is, your sport, your event, whatever it is that you're doing. And there's nothing bigger than the World Cup to be able to do that. But success for the U.S. is going to make a huge difference. And look, it was a great win for them last night. A lot to do and a long way to go. Maybe this is a quarterfinal team. And people will embrace it, and people will be excited about it. I mean, it's different, obviously, depending on where you are, too, and you see, like, the ratings of, like, you know, which market had the higher ratings, and that'll be out, and we'll probably see who watched more of that game last night. But, you know, I can tell you, being in D.C., like, D.C. is a very transient city. You got people from all over the world that come to D.C. for various reasons. You have bars that'll, like, depending on when these time zones and when games are played and stuff, man, I can remember in the past, They're opening bars bright and early so people can go in and watch games. And I mean, last night was what, a 9 Eastern game, but you know, you see a lot of that in different areas. It depends on, you know, obviously who lives where, who's interested in that more versus other sports. I mean, even like college football is kind of that way, right? College football is very regional. If you live in SEC country, that's all people care about. It's not the NFL. But from a national perspective, the NFL trumps college football. It's just, it's how it works. Yeah, you know, so we'll see. It was a good win for them last night, though, and I think it just makes it that much more interesting and intriguing for other people. I'm at Nick Ashew on all the socials. I did see this too. Speaking of social media and content, you know, Brandon Ayuk is crazy doing what he's doing, just calling out the 49ers now. This is going to last forever, and it's funny because, like, in D.C., the conversation obviously is eventually, I'm telling you, he's going to the Commanders. I will tell you this, Brandon Ayuk will eventually be with the Commanders. What that looks like, I don't know, but he's gone on rants for days now on social media, and he's been quiet. If you actually look, like, other than that speeding by the stadium video, he has been completely quiet. And it's more of a theory right now. But there's more of a theory that, you know, that June 1st start where, you know, contracts aren't, you know, guaranteed money isn't the same. That's why A.J. Brown got traded after June 1st and Myles Garrett got traded after June 1st with a restructured contract and all that. That kind of changes what money commitments are out there for teams, and it makes it easier to make these moves. There is a theory that Brandon Ayuk was told by the 49ers, you know, June 1st we'll release you and let you go, and now they haven't. Now, whether that's true or not, I don't know. But if you notice, he started going on these rants on social media right after June 1st. And it just feels like a hostage note for this guy now. I mean, he's calling out the 49ers. They're mad that they gave me $50 million in 8 months. Yeah, they probably are. But it feels like somebody that is just so desperate to get out of the situation that he's in that he's willing to do whatever it takes at this point and just drive the 49ers nuts. Now, if the question then becomes, is he worth it? Is he a guy that you want to bring into camp? That's a whole other conversation. But I can tell you he's going to be a Commander eventually. How long that takes, we'll see. But it's eventually going to happen. With teammates, with Jaden Daniels at Arizona State, they're friends, they still talk, and he might have something to prove. And, you know, taking a risk on any player is that has, you know, drama with the team they're with, or we've seen this a lot with receivers, and we throw out Devo receiver as a thing a lot. We saw it with, you know, like a Keyshawn Johnson or a Chad Ochocinco or, you know, Terrell Owens, we go down the list of all these. The guy has something to prove, and he's happy to have a new opportunity and be out of his current situation, that's a major plus for a team. It's just a matter of, do they stay happy moving forward? So I would say this, if it's the Commanders or anybody else, though I think it's the Commanders, it's a low-risk situation. And maybe it's a 2-year deal with very little money guaranteed. Guy hasn't played football in a year and a half. see what he looks like the first year, let him get healthy, and then the next year it's a little more of an opportunity. Could be there. But I think we're going to see more of this. Get ready. You're probably going to see him do more. Because he's just like, what are you doing at this point if you're the 49ers? Just let the dude go. You think you're going to get a seventh-round pick? No team is going to make a trade for Brandon Ayuk. You look petty, and that's the thing the 49ers have to keep in mind, too. You don't want to look like a petty organization, because then that word gets spread around with other players, and agents find out, and they're like, you've got a decision between the Patriots, the 49ers, and the Eagles in free agency. You might rule out the 49ers because you're like, I don't like the way they treated Brandon Ayuk. We don't know the full story, but we at least know this. It's something that can hurt your organization if it comes down to little details for a guy that has to make a decision in free agency. I think it's going to drag out, though, so be ready. You're probably going to see more posts from Brandon Ayuk moving forward. We'll see. All right, Knicks, chance to close out the NBA Finals and win a title tonight. Nick Ashew, Westwood One.
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The Knicks, it's not like they've got any finals experience for the most part with this team. OG Anunoby's got one, but like but they've got a lot of playoff experience with a lot of the guys on this roster and playing in big games. I mean, Jalen Brunson's played in them, Karl Anthony Towns in the past, not to this level, not to this magnitude, but you know, they've got guys that do have playoff experience. So that resume is still deeper for the Knicks, and it showed. It definitely showed in the first two games. But the key here is that you now have, like, both teams kind of have the formula of what works. It's just different for the Spurs, because the Spurs is like, let's piss off the Knicks as much as they

0: you hear anything?
1: You tell you gotta talk back down the line. I hope this isn't happening over the air.
2: Now I got you.
1: Okay, so what am I connected to? Because it's not showing my unit. It's not showing me connected.

0: Welcome in. Saturday Morning Sports with the youngest in charge, Danelle Willingham, rocking out with you as we get you up to 11 a.m. Eastern time. Number to hit us up, 310-840-4910. Technical difficulties to start the show this morning. We appreciate you all being here, as you are each and every weekend. Rarely does sports bring the country together the way that we saw the World Cup last night. Doesn't normally happen this way. Waking up this morning, looking last night on my X feed, all you see is World Cup content. And right now, as we sit here this morning, I don't remember the last time the country was unified the way that it currently is right now. I couldn't tell you. I instantly start thinking World Baseball Classic. Like, that's the natural thing that comes to mind. The Olympics, obviously, brings this country together. But, man, I guess it being on our home soil, it being in L.A., and the reaction across the country just all throughout last night, the best way that I can describe it, is special, man. Just something that I think we can't take for granted. First and foremost, we're going to get you a fresh installment, an L Super Six Pack, coming up at about 9:15, about 1 hour from now on the East Coast. We will get you a fresh installment, an L Super Six Pack, my top six sporting events that I want to attend if I was rich. Because, man, before last night, I don't know where the World Cup would have been on my list. But after last night, experiencing it, watching it on television, man, this was special. And the unique part about sports, the unique part about competition is there are new stars bred each and every year. And I think last night, what we saw in the U.S.'s 4-1 win over Paraguay is that a star was born last night. Falaron Balogun, I'm still struggling to pronounce the last name. That young brother, last night, first multi-goal World Cup game by a United States men's national team player since 1930. So, you want to talk about everything that makes pro sports great, everything that makes the art of competition great? You got it last night in the World Cup, man. It was super special to watch. And I think the individual star that we saw born last night in Falaron Balogun, I mean, he's a special dude. And I think watching him throughout this tournament is probably going to be the most exciting thing. He represents, to me, this new brand of United States soccer. No longer are we just a team that sits back and is super defensive. Watching them on the attack last night, offensively, was probably the biggest difference if you followed, you know, the World Cup over the past decade, 10, 15, 20 years. If you followed the United States men's national team in this century, this style of soccer that you saw was different than what we've seen from the home lads here throughout the course of the 2000s here. It's a different brand of soccer. And, man, I just, watching it, man, the X's and O's of the soccer doesn't really matter to me, if we're being frank, right? I'm not going to sit here and bore you with that. But I keep harping on the environment. I keep harping on the folks that were in attendance last night. Tom Cruise, David Beckham, Jaden Daniels, Justin Bieber, Paris Hilton, Bill Gates. The who's who was out last night. We're going to talk about this as we roll throughout the show as well. Coming up top of the 9 o'clock hour in about 40 minutes. The price that it would cost to follow the United States men's national team throughout this entire World Cup run, if they were to advance to the finals, let's just say I got a lot more years of sports talk radio to do before I could actually afford that. Let's do this. 310-840-4910. 49-10 is the number. I want to kick things off with this. Knowing the way that the country rallied last night, seeing how meaningful this victory was to folks, what would be more meaningful to you? Your favorite sports team winning a championship or the United States winning a World Cup title? We'll take your calls on that next.
1: The Hurricanes are one game away from lifting Lord Stanley's Cup and claiming their second title in franchise history. Can the Golden Knights keep their season alive? Game 6 is tomorrow night. Westwood One Sports. The Blue Jays play here.
2: Fisher's 0-1. Hit on the ground softly. Fisher picks it up. Throws over to first. The Blue Jays win, and they sweep the Mariners in Seattle.
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0: is the number here on Saturday Morning Sports with the youngest of Charles and Linnell Willingham, getting you up to 11 a.m. Eastern Time. The big news in the world of sports is the historic start, the electric start that Team USA is off to here in the World Cup. Watching it last night, seeing the way that everyone showed out at SoFi, outside of SoFi, watching it at all the respective watch parties across the country. I don't know if I accurately took into account the importance of the World Cup to folks across this country. And it leads us to go to the phones at 310-840-4910. If you have the opportunity to press a button and watch the United States national team win this World Cup title, or you can go watch your favorite sports team, whether it's basketball, football, hockey, baseball, win a title in that respective sport, what would be more meaningful to you? 310-840-4910 is the number. What would be more meaningful to you? Your favorite team winning a championship or the United States winning a World Cup title? Based off of the start that they had last night, the conversation of the U.S. winning this World Cup at home, on home soil, was a pipe dream to some when this thing first got cracked off. I think a lot of the country was surprised. I think a lot of soccer fans nationally were surprised at the start that the U.S. got off to. Them scoring at the 7-minute mark, the third fastest time to score in a World Cup match for the United States. So you want to talk about the offense being on full display right off the get-go. And like I said to open the show, man, this is what we're witnessing, what we saw last night. This is a different brand. This is a different brand of U.S. soccer. This is a different brand that this country is now playing, man. They're getting out and running. They're being aggressive on the offensive side. It's not just a super defensive group. They've got real legitimate speed and ball handlers. I mentioned it at the start of the show, man. A star was born last night at SoFi Stadium. A star was born last night for the United States men's national team. Falarin Balogun. Balogun Balogun. Falarin is what I'm going to call him. Flo is what his teammates were calling him. And whenever I think of Falarin, it's very easy for me to think of very famed DC rapper Wale. It's one of his
20: mantras
0: that he goes by, of course. Falarin, though, last night was awesome. And the reason I say a star was born, he was the first United States men's national team player to have a multi-goal game in a World Cup match since 1930. Here is Fallarin postgame talking about his historic feat in his first ever World Cup match. We'll get you Fallarin coming up here momentarily, but he was, man, he was special last night. He was, and I think hearing the passion that he spoke with, I thought was out of this world. Hearing the passion in which his teammate spoke with, I thought was out of this world. To me, man, I'm impressed by the overall start. Far from over, right? But I'm impressed by the overall start. Here's the thing. It's not like Paraguay. It's not like Paraguay was some sort of slouch. They beat Brazil and Argentina and had the best defensive record in the South American World Cup qualifiers. So this is a group that wasn't a slouch at all. The United States, man, after being super heavy underdogs entering this tournament, I'm sure they now have the attention of course, everyone in their group, but everyone across the world as well. As I mentioned, a star was born last night. Fallarin becoming the first multi-goal World Cup game scorer since 1930. He had this to say post-match.
2: Yeah, it's a fantastic day. You know, I'm just happy with the 3 points. You know, as you said, it's my first World Cup, you know, and to start with 2 goals, you know, I couldn't ask for much more. So I'm very happy.
21: To even put into a description the fan support and the joy that you can feel right now from your team, how would you describe it?
2: Yeah, it's amazing. You know, we need the fans, you know, to support us to be that extra man, and today there was.
21: Where do you go from here? We know this is a long tournament. How do you keep building?
2: Just have to rest and recover, you know, and we look forward to the next game in about a week's time. So yeah, you know, we'll make sure we're ready for that.
0: They got a lot of time to celebrate what they accomplished last night. This is what sports is about, man. Opportunity. This is what sports is about in terms of creating new stars and narratives and storylines. The added interest to this is the way that it's bonded this country, man. I thought, you know, FS1 did a tremendous job last night showing the different watch parties throughout the country. They got a FIFA watch party on the National Mall out here in the nation's capital. So just everyone across the country, everyone across the world getting to enjoy this together. I thought it was super special. We're going to let you hear the World Cup song, if you're not familiar. Future and Tyla, of all people, coming together to make the World Cup song. It's been a rough past year, 2 year, 3 year stretch for the city of Atlanta and his rappers. If there was any indicator as to who the king of Atlanta rap is, Future being on the official song of the World Cup, I think says a hell of a lot. I want to take your calls though. 310-840-4910. After winning their opening match last night in the World Cup, 4-1. I would have to think that one, not just that they won, it's the style in which they won, the fashion in which they won, really an offensive onslaught in that first half. A lot of folks out there, a lot of pundits who really follow this thing closely and know the X's and O's on the pitch, they feel that the United States men's national team has a legitimate shot to win the entire thing. What would be more meaningful to you? Your favorite football, baseball, basketball, hockey team winning a title in their respective sport, or the United States bringing home, keeping home a World Cup trophy? 310-840-4910 is the number. Myron is in Dallas wanting to check in. What's going on, Myron?
22: Good morning, youngest in charge. How you doing there,

0: as well. As I mentioned, a star was born last night for Lauren, becoming the first multi-goal World Cup game scorer since 1930. He had this to say post-match.
1: Yeah, it's a fantastic day. You know, I'm just happy with the 3 points. You know, as you said, it's my first World Cup, you know, and to start with 2 goals, you know, I couldn't ask for much more, so I'm very happy.
2: It's hard to even put into a description the fan support and the joy that you can feel right now from your team. How would you describe it?
1: Yeah, it's amazing. You know, we need the fans, you know, to support us, to be that extra man, and today there was.
2: Where do you go from here? We know this is a long tournament. How do you keep building?
1: Just have to rest and recover, you know, and we look forward to the next game in about a week's time. So, yeah, you know, we'll make sure we're ready for that.
0: They got a lot of time to celebrate what they accomplished last night. This is what sports is about, man. Opportunity. This is what sports is about in terms of creating new stars and narratives and storylines. The added interest to this is the way that it's bonded this country, man. I thought, you know, FS1 did a tremendous job last night showing the different watch parties throughout the country. They got a FIFA watch party on the National Mall out here in the nation's capital. So just everyone across the country, everyone across the world getting to enjoy this together. I thought it was super special. We're going to let you hear the World Cup song, if you're not familiar. Future and Tyla, of all people, coming together to make the World Cup song. It's been a rough past year, 2 year, 3 year stretch for the city of Atlanta and its rappers. If there was any indicator as to who the king of Atlanta rap is, Future being on the official song of the World Cup, I think says a hell of a lot. I want to take your calls, though. 310-840-4910. After winning their opening match last night in the World Cup, 4-1, I would have to think that one, not just that they won, it's the style in which they won, the fashion in which they won, really an offensive onslaught in that first half. A lot of folks out there, a lot of pundits who really follow this thing closely and know the X's and O's on the pitch, they feel that the United States men's national team has a legitimate shot to win the entire thing. What would be more meaningful to you? Your favorite football, baseball, basketball, hockey team winning a title in their respective sport, or the United States bringing home, keeping home a World Cup trophy? 310-840-4910 is the number. Myron is in Dallas wanting to check in. What's going on, Myron?
3: Good morning, youngest in charge. How you doing there, my brother?
0: Good, brother. Appreciate you chiming in.
3: Yeah, I do too, man. I've been on a vacation for a week. I miss hearing your voice. But hands down for me, you already know it's some Dallas Cowboys. I'll take them 10 times, over 10 times to win the Super Bowl and the World Cup. But I will say I did tune in last night and watched it, soccer for the first time with my grandkids.
0: Okay, so that's I'm sure that was a special moment for you.
3: Yeah, it was. Yes, it was. It was very memorable.
0: For sure.
3: So that's
0: I appreciate the call as always, Myron. So Myron says a Cowboys Super Bowl would be a little bit more important than the United States winning the World Cup. Chance in Alabama wants to chime in. Chance, what you got for us, man? What would mean more to you? Team U.S. winning the World Cup title or your favorite pro sports team walking away with the championship? What you got?
4: You know, I've never been a big soccer fan, but, man, I loved last night. That was awesome. I can see myself getting into it now, liking it and enjoying it. But, man, it's not even close. I mean, I'm a Buffalo fan, huge Buffalo fan, Bills or Sabres. Either one. We've never won a championship. I mean, maybe if I was a New England Patriots fan, I could say soccer.
0: Yeah, it would hit a little different, huh?
4: It'd be a little different. But we ain't won, Jack, you know what. Yeah. Give me a chip before I pick anything else. I mean, maybe if there was an American NFL team or something like that, NFL World Cup, maybe I could see me saying America. But, man, it's not even close. We're so starved for a championship. We got maybe the best quarterback in the league right now.

0: now, and we're thirsty. We want it bad, and I don't think you'd find a Bills fan out there that would pick U.S. soccer over Buffalo Bills or even Sabres team winning a chip first.
1: I can't say that I disagree with the chance. I appreciate the call. 310-840-4910. What would be more meaningful to you, your favorite pro sports team winning a title or the United States men's national team securing a World Cup title? 310-840-4910. I think watching the way that this tournament has brought people together with it being here in the U.S., I think this World Cup, more than any in recent memory, has way more juice. The juice is there for this. People care. People care, man. And I was honestly taken aback, one, at the environment that was created last night. And then two, all of the stars and celebrities that took the time out to attend this match, man. I didn't realize, and maybe this is horrible on me, if you didn't know, now you know, the World Cup is a global phenomenon. And having it here in the United States is super special, man. People were in literal tears last night, dude. People were crying after what we saw. And I think if it would have just been a regular win, maybe the emotion wouldn't be so high. If it would have just been a regular match, I don't think the emotions would have been as high. But it was quite literally a historic start for the United States men's national team. I mentioned it to start the show. They scored 7 minutes into the match, third fastest ever for the United States in a World Cup match. Their three-goal difference as they won 4-1. Their largest World Cup win since 1930. We're talking about damn near 100 years, man. Talk about damn near 100 years. So for the men's to have this type of success the way that they did under Mauricio Pochettino, man, it was special to watch. And how much credit does he deserve? Right, Carlos, help me out here. I know you follow this, or I assume you follow this a little bit closer than I do. Is this his first World Cup as the dude, as the head coach here?
2: Yes. Yes, it is.
1: And you can tell based off of the way that they looked offensively, man, it was special. There was a special moment that happened last night too, man. Gio Reyna announcing his wife's pregnancy after a goal. Like, that's the type of stuff. That's the type of stuff that makes sports special. 310-840-4910 is the number. The United States last night kicking it into full gear in their opening match of the 2026 World Cup. Out at SoFi, man. The crowd was rocking. Environment was special. Social media is a buzz. If you had it your way, if it was your own personal Burger King, what would be more meaningful for you? What would you rather see, the United States win a World Cup title or your favorite pro sports team win a championship? 310-840-4910, your calls on that next.
3: 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Can they finish the job? 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Tonight, Westwood One Sports. 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
1: As we get you up to 11 a.m. Eastern Time Right here on Saturday Morning Sports with the youngest in charge, and Willingham rocking out with you. The World Cup underway in the good guys, the home team, the United States men's national team, with a hell of a start last night. 4-1 winners over Paraguay, and it was a historic performance. Their 3-goal differential, largest World Cup win since 1930. Even some of the oldest listeners here to Westwood One Sports weren't even thought about the last time that the United States had a 3-goal differential in a World Cup game. Just to add some context here, right? I want to give a lot of credit to the new head coach here, the United States men's national team, Mauricio Pochettino. The brand of soccer that they're playing is exciting. It's something that you can get behind. Why? Because there's some offense, baby. The United States men's national team, in their opening match, has already scored more goals in the World Cup than they did back in 2022 in just one game. They scored 3 goals in 4 games back in 2022, guys. They scored 4 goals last night. So if that doesn't tell you that we're witnessing a changing of the guard here, I don't know what else to tell you, man. It was a rocking environment. The who's who of celebrities was out. Tom Cruise, David Beckham, Bill Gates, Zach Ertz, Julie Ertz, Jamie Foxx, Kareem Abdul-Jabbar. Can I say something that's going to sound so messed up? For a long period of time, I thought he was dead. I mean, very honest with you. Like, dude, and I'm not trying to be funny because there's nothing funny. Carlos is with me. I'm not trying to be funny because there's nothing funny about death. For a long period of time, I didn't even know he was alive. But Draymond Green was there. Jesus was there. Jaden Daniels, the quarterback of my beloved Washington Commanders, in attendance. Jared Goff was there. It was awesome. I want to get into this in the 9 o'clock hour. Did you see the grass at SoFi, ladies and gents? Did you see that? Ooh, Roger. Hey, if I'm the head of the Players Association, I'm looking at you and going, what the hell, brother?
0: A lot of NFL players are pissed.
1: I mean, they should be. Look at the way the grass looked. You know what was better than the grass, though, last night? That environment, man, that we got to bear witness to out at SoFi. I'm going to do my best to let you hear it. You heard it during Falarin's post-game interview. Now I just want to let you hear just the overall sounds of last night at SoFi Stadium at the World Cup. Honestly, man, when going through the audio this morning, man, I got chills. Here is just the way the crowd sounded last night at SoFi Stadium as all Americans across the country banded as one for one night.
4: Yeah, I mean, obviously a great half from us. I got a bit of a kick to the back of my calf, but I'm hoping it's nothing serious at all. So, yeah, I'm going to do everything. I'll be back for the next one.
5: You're sure, as you stand here right now, you're back for the second match?
4: I'm going to give everything I can to be back, that's for sure. So I'm not going to give you 100%, but yeah, I'll be there.
5: Such a long build-up, Christian. What did this group learn about one another tonight?
4: Just that all our preparation and just honestly over the last years is all just come together tonight, honestly. Just the energy that we brought right from the start of that game and just showed that we can do it on a big stage. So we should be really happy with that.
5: We talked such a long time about a World Cup on home soil. What did you feel in this building in terms of that energy?
4: Honestly, it was a different feeling. It was a bit of a calmness, like being in the U.S. and leading up to the game. It was an awesome preparation. So we just want to continue like this and try to really enjoy this moment because it's so special.
1: That is Christian Pulisic speaking post-game with Tom Rinaldi. A little bit of a scare with Pulisic last night. As we saw, though, like, is he really needed? As long as Falarin's got a pulse, baby, I think the United States has got to feel good, man. The speed that young brother moves with, the excitement that young brother moves with, absolutely nostalgic, man, watching this group last night. I remember the first World Cup that I got the chance to bear witness to. I got to think, when was it definitely with my guy Landon Donovan. It feels like the women's win it every damn 4 years, honestly, if we're being.
2: Yeah, they were so much better than the men.
1: I'm about to say, man, Carly Lloyd and company and Julie Ertz, yes, that group.
2: Megan Rapinoe, yep.
1: Bunch of what was the young girl, man? I think this was back in like 2012. The young girl, or was it 2016? The young girl who made her debut and went crazy right off the rip.
2: Yeah.
1: Nonetheless, the way that the World Cup brings the country together, I think, is super special stuff. I want to go back to the phones. 310-840-4910 is the number. How much would a United States World Cup title mean to you? What would it mean to you? Is it more meaningful?
2: Lily Johannes,
1: there we go. Is it would a United States World Cup title mean more to you than your favorite pro sports team winning the title? 310-840-4910 is the number. Tommy is in Michigan wanting to check in. Tommy, good morning.
6: Good morning, Linnell. Thank you.
1: Yes, sir.
6: Yeah, you know, I'm probably one of the most patriotic individuals you would ever meet. I love this country with all my heart, and not a huge soccer fan, but I always watch the World Cup. And
1: I'm right there with you, Tommy.
6: If they would win this thing, it would be like the rest of the world will be like, whoa, this country, we're like football first. Football, basketball, baseball. So it would be like unbelievable. But me personally would have to give a slight favoritism to my Detroit Lions to win the Super Bowl. They've never been to the Super Bowl. It's like I hear that. I would go for the Detroit Lions, baby, to win it all. Win the Super Bowl. Damn it.
1: Tommy, I appreciate the call as always, brother. Enjoy the rest of your morning. 310-840-4910. What would be more meaningful to you? Your favorite pro sports team winning a title? Or the United States men's national team locking up, wrapping up the World Cup? 310-840-4910. So clearly, right, it was kind of a trick question that I was posing to you all. Because of course you're going to say your favorite pro sports team. I'm not surprised at all that the majority of you have given that answer. Hell, I feel the exact same way. I would give up a toe for a damn Commander Super Bowl. I would give up a kidney to watch the Wizards win the damn finals. So I get where you all are coming from, but man, I'm impressed, I would say. I'm impressed with the country. I'm impressed with the brand of soccer, first and foremost. But, like, I honestly, and maybe this is embarrassing on me as a sports talk radio host, I underscored the give-a-damn level that folks were going to have when it came to the World Cup, man. This thing, absolutely special. I mentioned the stars were out last night. Jaden Daniels, Bill Gates, Justin Bieber, Draymond Green, Paris Hilton, David Beckham, Tom Cruise. You know why? You know why all those stars were out in attendance, and I expect them to be in attendance next week as well? It cost a pretty penny to get in to the World Cup. I will give you the price that it would cost to follow the United States men's national team all the way through the World Cup to the championship next here on Westwood One Sports.
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1: Now, this feels like soccer. 310-840-4910 is the number here on Saturday Morning Sports with the youngest in charge, Linnell Willingham. Getting you up to 11 a.m. Eastern Time. We'll talk all things National Football League coming up top of the 10 o'clock hour on the East Coast exactly 1 hour from now. Our pal Emory Hunt, CBS Sports HQ. He's going to stop by the program as we take a spin around the National Football League. Right now, though, I want your calls on this at 310-840-4910. What would mean more to you? What would mean more to you? The United States men's national team winning the World Cup or your favorite pro sports team winning the title? 310-840-4910 is the number. I got a couple of tweets I want to read as well. Remember, you can keep the conversation rolling with me off air at NELL_BTP. Our guy Stephen the Buckeye tweets at me and says, I pretend to like soccer for this period. However, it is the Cleveland Browns winning the Super Bowl. It was one game. If the Aussies blank us 2-0 in the next game, we're back to square one. You're not wrong with that. You're not wrong about that. Let's go back out to the phones. William is in Knoxville wanting to check in. William, good morning, brother. Welcome into Westwood One Sports.
2: Hey, good morning, Lil. How you doing this morning?
1: Good morning, man. I'm doing good. Will, doing good.
2: Good. I just wanted to weigh in on your question of who I would rather see win a championship. I can say I live here in Knoxville, Tennessee now, but I'm from Chicago. Mm-hmm. I saw the Bears win the Super Bowl way back in January of 1986, been a long time ago. Finally saw my Cubs win the World Series in 2016.
1: You and Carlos.
2: I've lived down here in Knoxville, Tennessee long enough. I saw the Vols football team win the national championship and Vols baseball team finally won the College World Series a couple of years ago. But I'll tell you what, I'm an old soccer fan too. I would love to see the United States win the World Cup. That's my choice. Right? I would love to see my pro teams get back there and get back. I'd love to see the Bears get back in the Super Bowl. Love to see the Cubs get back in the World Series, but I'm pulling for the men's World Cup soccer team. I'd love to see them win the World Cup soccer, especially here on our soil.
1: I think that's the difference, Will, and I appreciate the call, brother. I hope you enjoy the rest of your weekend, man. That's the difference, guys. It hits a little bit different when you're doing it at the crib. It hits a little bit different when you're doing it on U.S. soil, man. The give-a-damn level for this World Cup. I remember, what was it, 2018 when we found out that that we were going to be able to host in 2026? I think for the past 8 years, the diehard World Cup fans, the diehard soccer fans have been waiting, chopping at the bit for this moment. So the environment, I think, last night was just as impressive as anything. Andrew, if you got it ready for us, I want to let the folks hear just what L.A. sounded like last night, because I can sit here and tell you until I'm blue in the face, oh, the environment was this, it was that, it was rocking. But I got to let you hear it for your damn self. This is just about 15 to 20 seconds of what SoFi sounded like last night.

0: the roar of that crowd, man, is unlike anything you'll ever hear. Absolutely special stuff last night out at SoFi. The audio doesn't even do it justice, man. It was the best way that I can describe it. It was absolutely electric last night. Watching it on TV, I guess I felt this way. I said this on what? Wednesday night. This past Monday night, rather. I said it after seeing the Knicks take the floor in the finals. I was watching the Knicks take the floor in the finals in game three. And I swear to God, it genuinely felt like I was in the building. I got goosebumps. I got chills. When you know an environment is rocking like that, you can't help but feel it come through your veins. That's how I felt last night watching, you know, the World Cup and the United States men's national team, man. Just that environment. That environment is it's almost indescribable, man. Honestly, it's crazy to see one, a country get brought together the way that it was last night, and then two, just I underestimated how much even non-soccer fans cared about this thing. So I believe it was 2022 out here in DC. They kept the bars open 24 hours. Like the bars did not close. They were continuing to rotate bartenders, and there were watch parties going on all throughout the World Cup. It's just a special time that allows sports bars out there to make a whole lot of cheese, a whole lot of dough. So super excited for that. Speaking of cheese, speaking of cheddar, so these numbers to me are fascinating. They're from the Wall Street Journal. I said all the stars that were in attendance last night. Jaden Daniels, Kareem Abdul-Jabbar, Bill Gates, Zach and Julie Ertz, Tom Cruise. Hell, wouldn't surprise me if Tom Hanks was even in attendance. Last night, Jamie Foxx, Paris Hilton, David Beckham, Isho Speed, Justin Bieber, Jared Goff, the who's who of celebrities, whether they're, you know, movie stars, actors, pro sports players, the who's who of celebrities was out last night, and I think that kind of shows you the importance level and the give-a-damn level of the World Cup. What if you're an average civilian, though? What if you're you and I, right? We're just regular human beings. If the United States was to make the World Cup final, there would be a cost. It would cost a fan an estimated $22,800. This is calculated using mid-price seats, the cheapest direct flights, the cheapest two-night hotel stays within 10 miles of each stadium at two major brands. These numbers via the Wall Street Journal. So if you were to follow, the United States throughout the entirety of this run, if they were to make it all the way to the championship, it would cost you an estimated $22,800. That's crazy. So they broke it down in terms of how much everything would cost. The game tickets themselves estimated to cost $12,875. Hot damn. Do I get like a Medal of Freedom? Like, geez. If I pay this type of money to watch the United States.
1: Nah, I'm taking that money and I'm going to San Antonio to watch Game 5 tonight, man.
0: Doing whatever I can. No, so the game ticket's $12,875. The price of the hotels, $5,264. Food and transit. So I'm guessing that's food and Uber because they got the flight price listed underneath. Food and transit. Depends on how you eat. First and foremost, I think this is where you can maybe steal some coin. But if you're getting boozed up, I'm sure you're going to be a lot more hungry than you probably normally are. So maybe this is like the minimum on food. $2,240.
1: That's light work.
0: Feels like it, right? Feel like I could do that in a weekend.
1: I could
0: honestly,
1: do that tonight.
0: Man, I'm about to say. And then flights, $2,474. So that's the estimated price of how much it would cost a fan to follow the World Cup in the United States men's national team all throughout the World Cup. They're using mid-price seats, the cheapest direct flights, the cheapest two-night hotel stays within 10 miles of each stadium, daily road types, and it costs more to go to one finals game at MSG. Honestly, isn't that crazy? It's honestly ridiculous.
1: Yeah, you got to take out a second mortgage in order to go to the MSG game.
0: I'm about to say, right? It leads me to think of this, though, man. 310-840-4910. If we were rich, I know some of you are probably thinking, you are rich. I can tell. I know I ain't making no damn money. If we were rich and could attend any sporting event, if you were rich and you had it like that, and money was growing on trees, Carlos, you ever heard that expression from somebody in your family? My grandma Frances, my aunt would always say, boy, you think money grows on trees. If money did grow on trees, guys, and you got the chance to attend any sporting event in the country, what would you attend? 310-840-4910. You can chime in with that, and you can chime in on what the World Cup means to you at 310-840-4910. But if we were rich, if money grew on trees, like my grandma Frances would say, and you can attend any sporting event in the world, what sporting event would you attend? 310-840-4910 is the number. In lieu of that, coming up in exactly 15 to 16 minutes, I'm going to bring you a fresh installment of the most highly anticipated power ranking segment and all of Sports Talk Radio, no Super Six Pack. I'll give you my top six sporting events that I'd want to go to in order after we take your calls. 310-840-4910 is the number. This should be good. Why don't we head north of the border to talk to our pal Billy in Toronto wanting to check in. USA! USA! USA!
2: What up, Billy? Yeah, how you doing, Linnell? Listen.
0: Doing good.
2: Very simply put, this call ain't probably going to be liked, but I really don't give a damn. Seriously, I'll watch any sport in the world, trust me, but I won't watch soccer. I have an Italian background. Listen, the last game that I watched and the only game I watched was back in 1982 when Italy beat what was called West Germany back in the day. And, all of Toronto, because the Italians were coming over like crazy. Yeah, I mean, the flags were going nuts, and they were the first ones that started that. And I can really understand seeing how the sport's taken off, because we have a lot of more people from around the world where soccer is their sport to come and watch this stuff. But if you ask me, I wouldn't watch a soccer game for all the money in the world. It is so damn boring. You want to talk about rule changes in baseball?
0: Whoa. Billy, how could you watch the first half of last night and think that, and y'all know how I feel about soccer, hockey, baseball, slower sports like that, they're hard for me to get into. I'm not a huge soccer fan either, but you can't tell me that you watched last night and you were bored. They scored 7 minutes into the match.
2: I didn't watch the game, and I didn't watch our game where we tied one all. I ain't watching the soccer game. When you change the rules in other sports, how about changing them in soccer to get a little more offense? How about no offside calls?
0: Dude, they scored. They had their first multi-goal scorer since 1930. The offense was clicking last night.
2: Well, let's see what happens when they play the good teams from Europe. The offense won't be clicking. It was a weak team that they played. Canada played a weak team, too.
0: That Paraguay team beat Brazil. That Paraguay team beat Brazil and Argentina and had the best defensive rating in the South American World Cup qualifiers, man. You can't say that.
2: Linnell, put it simply put, when I want to try to fall asleep, I'll put a soccer game on. And that's what it does to me.
0: Billy, I appreciate the call as always, man. 310-840-4910 is the number. Can I get to something that I brought up earlier? And we got a couple chats in the YouTube chat, a couple of comments in the YouTube chat. Hisley Diaz says, morning, L. My boyfriend was tripping out when you weren't on the air this morning, running around like a madman. Thank goodness you're on. Well, shout out to your boyfriend, first and foremost, being a regular listener. Shout out to you as well.
1: And the puppy in that picture.
0: And the puppy. Cute pup, by the way. If you're just now joining us, man, Team USA off to a absolutely electric start in the World Cup. They beat Paraguay last night, 4-1. They were able to get on the board 7 minutes into the match. Their third fastest goal in a World Cup match in United States men's national team history. Their four goals last night, already more goals scored than they did back in 2022 when they scored three goals in the span of four games. Who do we give the credit to? Why is the United States scoring at this clip, you say, right? Mauricio Pochettino, take a bow. The new head man of United States men's national soccer, to me, uber responsible for the offensive onslaught that we saw last night. We got to hear from Coach Pochettino post-match. He had this to say about his team's performance.
3: Yeah, he received -2, a kick in his calf. And on the end of the first half, he started to feel tight. And we didn't want to take any risk. And it was difficult for him to walk. But hope that it's not a big issue and can be ready for the next one.
0: That was Coach Pochettino giving an update on Pulisic, who took a shot to the calf. It was a little bit tight. But look, as long as Fellaini has got a pulse, I think the United States men's national team is going to be just fine. 310-840-4910 is the number. Let's do this. Coming up on the other side of the break, if you were rich and could attend any sporting event in the world, what sporting event would you attend? Where would the World Cup rank on my list? I'll let you know on the other side of the break as I bring you a fresh installment of the most highly anticipated power ranking segment and all the Sports Talk Radio, no Super Six Pack, my top six sporting events that I'd choose to go to if I was rich. Next.
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0: coast to coast. Here on Saturday Morning Sports with the youngest in charge. Right here on Westwood One Sports. Phone lines wide open for you at 310-840-4910. In lieu of the World Cup last night in the United States coming up big, there were 4-1 winners over Paraguay. That environment at SoFi last night, I honestly am getting chills thinking about it, man. And I wasn't there, obviously, because I'm sitting here with you. But watching it on TV, looking at the crowd, seeing grown men brought to tears, I think really shows just how important that environment was. As you're hearing it right now in the background, man, just, every time the United States scored, every time the U.S. scored, man, there was an eruption at SoFi. And look, Matthew Stafford has thrown hella touchdowns at SoFi, right? Aaron Donald has sacked hella quarterbacks at SoFi. The sounds that you heard last night, ooh-wee. It's what makes sports special, man. It's seeing a bunch of people come together. It's seeing this country rally behind one thing. I don't know. Maybe I'm getting into the semantics of it all, but like it's so much deeper than just soccer. Like, you know, it's so much deeper than just soccer to the folks that were out there in attendance. It's a special sporting event to go to. And it gets me thinking, where does it rank on like your list of like best sporting events that you could possibly attend? If we were rich and could attend any sporting event, if you were rich and could attend any sporting event in the country, which would you attend? 310-840-4910 is the number. Noah is in California wanting to check in. Noah, what's going on, brother? Good morning.
1: What's going on, my man? How we doing?
0: I'm doing good, man. I'm doing good.
1: So I got my top six because that's what you guys asked for. If I was
0: you had
1: rich.
0: A top six list, give it to me, man.
1: If I were to wake up tomorrow with millions of dollars in my bank account, my boy.
0: First and foremost, I hope you would help a brother out. That's all I'm asking. I hope you would think about me. First and foremost, send me a little something.
1: Oh yeah. Of course. I mean, you got my number. Just hit me up through Zelle. I'll send
0: for
1: it
0: sure,
1: back.
0: For sure.
1: So I got number six. The Masters.
0: Okay.
1: Golf is cool. It's a little sleepy, but it's cool. Number five, and I just got into it this past year, the U.S. Open of tennis or any Grand Slam of tennis.
0: Wow,
1: to be honest
0: okay.
1: With you. Yeah.
0: Those are prestigious events, man, if I'm being honest. Like, you probably like me. I really can give a rat's ass about golf. But just being at the Masters in that environment around those people, sign me up.
1: Mm-hmm. Yeah, for sure. With millions of dollars in your bank account.
0: Come on, man.
1: Number four. Mm-hmm. And this was, if you asked me 10 years ago, this might have been number two or number one, the NCAA basketball finals.
0: Okay. Yeah. I dig it. And I feel like everybody, if you're a sports fan, that's got to be on your list. It has to be.
1: Oh, for sure. For sure. Number three, college football natty.
0: Yeah.
1: Mm-hmm.
0: Yeah.
1: Number two, NBA Finals. And number one, I do apologize to the guy before me, but it's got to be the World Cup Final.
0: Let him hear it, man.
1: It's called soccer. It's called footy. It's called football. It go hard one way or the other.
0: For sure.
1: But I appreciate you, my man.
0: Yes, indeedy, brother. We appreciate you chiming in. Enjoy the rest of your weekend, man. 310-840-4910 is the number. Now that he's broke the ice for us, shout out to Noah out in Cali breaking the ice for us. Can I do it now? Do we got the special imaging ready? Let's get it going. Without further ado, man, you know, I take pride in my Super Six Pack. There's a reason I call it the most highly anticipated power ranking segment in all of sports talk radio, and fresh installment of Noah's Super Six Pack. My top six sporting events I'd attend if I was rich.

0: Now, when me and the committee met last night to put this list together, when me and the committee got into, honestly, a screaming match over this list, because there's an event on here that's unlike any of the others. I'll get to it momentarily as we bring you a fresh installment of the Nell Super Six Pack. My top six sporting events I'd attend if I was rich. You know what they say after the rich word? Starts with E. Ends in itch. Number six, shout out to Ashley Larry, by the way. Number six, the college football playoff. Get me in there. Are you kidding? Anything, first and foremost, I got the chance to attend the Elite Eight in the Sweet 16 in basketball this year. I called it the best sporting environment, rather, that I was ever in. I'm sure the college football playoff is very similar. Bunch of famous alumni, the who's who of athletics is going to show up because of just how important that game is. College football playoff, no matter where it's at, I'd want to go. It's just a big-time sporting event, especially if it ends up at the Rose Bowl somehow. Sign me up. Number five, no Super Six Pack. Top six sporting events I'd attend if I was rich. Number five is the NBA Finals. And I wanted to put the finals higher on this list, especially because of what New York did. I've been giving New York crap all week. If you've been listening to the program, I mean, I can't stand the Knicks. I hate their fan base, but I love the way that the fans rallied and the way that they showed up out Madison Square Garden.
1: Don't you regret not coming to the Knicks?
0: Yeah, man, it's probably one of the best sayings in sports right now. Fans were obnoxious. I hate the way that people are getting beat up. 17-year-olds left in a damn coma. Knicks fans need to get some damn common sense. But going to the finals, being in that environment, knowing who else is going to probably be there, sign me up, man. That one comes in at number five. Number four, Nell Super Six Pack, my top six sporting events that I'd attend.

0: or freaking Indiana. You know what I'm saying? Like, your fan base is behind you when it comes to college sports, no matter really what the record is. I went to a small Division III school. We were ass at football. But you know what? No matter if it was homecoming and we were playing a good team and we knew we were going to get our faces kicked in, people were still boozed up, showing up, cheering, having a good damn time. It's why college athletics is honestly one of the best things that the United States has. Number three, Endell Super Six Pack, my top six sporting events that I'd attend if I was rich. Number three is the damn World Cup. I know, I'm easy already. After watching one U.S. men's national team game last night, I want to go to the damn World Cup. I've been referencing it all show long. The environment, the juice, it was special last night, man. Watching it, it was special seeing the emotion on the players' faces post-match. And then getting to be in the same building as Jaden Daniels and Bill Gates and Tom Cruise and Justin Bieber. Was Juju Watkins there last night? Was she Jaden Daniels plus one? Somebody find that out for me, please. I want your calls on this, too, by the way, at 310-840-4910. If you were rich and could attend any sporting event of your choosing, which event would you attend? Number three was the World Cup. Number two, it's going to ruffle some feathers here. I know it. Number two, if I was rich and could attend any sporting event in the country, number two, I'd be on the grandest stage of them all. I'd be at the show of shows.
1: Yeah.
0: As I like to call it, WrestleMania, baby. Are you kidding me? Getting a chance to be ringside at WrestleMania, I'd want to sit right behind the damn announce booth. Carlos, you know that's the best seat in the house nowadays. It's crazy because when we were in the early 2000s, I would say, Raw went through this phase where they had the announce table next to the ramp. If it was that era, I'd want to be right there. But in today's day and age, put me right behind Michael Cole and Corey Graves or whoever the damn announce team is going to be. I would have to be at WrestleMania if I was rich. And then number one, is anybody going to be surprised by the number one answer? I feel like it's like, what's the 100-point answer on Family Feud? The Super Bowl. Of course, man. I would have to attend the Super Bowl if I was rich. And I'll be honest with you, based on the way that I feel this NFL season is going to go with my beloved Washington Commanders, I'm going to be at the Super Bowl one way or another. Yes, I will. Yes.
1: Not for the Commanders.
0: I will. And I see Andrew looking at me, probably saying, this guy, I'm working with him for the first time, and he thinks the damn Commanders are going to the Super Bowl. You bet your ass, Andrew. I'm telling you, pal. I'm repping it. That is no Super Six Pack, though. My top six sporting events that I would want to attend if I was rich. Number six, the college football playoff national championship. Number five, the NBA finals. Number four, national championship game in basketball. Number three, World Cup final. Number two, WrestleMania. And number one, the Super Bowl. I want to hear from you. 310-840-4910. If you could attend any sporting event in the world, what would you attend? Chris is in Lexington wanting to check in. What's going on, Chris? Good morning.
2: Oh, good morning, Anel. As I said last time I called, buddy, I love your passion. I love the way you present your show. You remind me a lot of me. Just as far as passion with sports, and I'm serious, but I would love to sit in a sports bar and throw it down with you someday. Because
0: hey, man, we may be able to make that happen, man. You never know, man. I appreciate the kind words, though, of course.
2: I'm serious. You know, my wife laughs. She's like, how do you get so amped? I'm like, Chris, this is where I was born. So, but anyway, Mike, I'm going to give you a 1-1A, Linnell. I'm a Pittsburgh native, and I'll tie this into your first question early in the hour. And again, I'm a patriotic guy, very patriotic. I tried soccer, though. I just can't get into it. So I would have to.
0: I'm the same way, low-key, brother. It's just last night got me geeked up. I'm the same way.
2: Yeah.
0: You're not going to catch me watching soccer usually, but this brings us together, baby.
2: Oh, I was blown away, too, though. I'm like, you know, because he's one.

0: kneel matches, it's like it's part of why I can't get into it. But, yeah, the way our offense played, I agree with you. But I would have to say, and of course I'd be excited now if they won the World Cup, but I'm a Pittsburgh native, so you know where my blood bleeds. And so to see my Pittsburgh Steelers win number 7, that's going to be number 1. Ties right into my top 2. If I were rich, Super Bowl number 1, I obviously wanted to see the Steelers in it. And my number 2 might surprise you and some of the other callers, but okay. I have followed Tiger Woods ever since he was winning amateur titles back in the 90s before he turned pro. And he got me to fall in love with golf, you know. And I've watched every pro tournament that he's ever played in. And I'm going to tell you something. To be – now, maybe the caveat here is to return the time machine back to when Tiger Woods was in his prime. But to
1: can we get away? He was in his prime, for sure, for sure.
0: Exactly. But to be at the Masters on that back nine on Sunday, I'm sure you've heard the phrase before, that tournament really doesn't get started till the back nine. And, man, it's so true, Linnell. So many scoring opportunities and just so many memories that he gave me. So to be at the Masters would be my 1A after the Super Bowl, you know.
1: For sure, man. Chris, I appreciate you. As always, my friend, enjoy the rest of your weekend, pal. We'll talk soon. 310-840-4910 is the number. If you were rich and could attend any sporting event in the world, what would you attend? I just brought you a fresh installment of No Super Six Pack. I mentioned it, though, right off the rip. A star was born last night. The United States was 4-1 winners, the whole country rallying together, but a star was born last night in the United States' opening match in the World Cup. I'll tell you that star and let you hear from him next here on Westwood One Sports.
2: A statement to start it off. The U.S. beats Paraguay and gives the nation something to believe in. Is their World Cup run just getting started? Westwood One Sports. 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
3: The Blue Jays take a share of the AL East lead. It's a good day to be a Toronto Blue Jay. An 11-9 win, their third in a row over the Yankees.
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16: 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Can Mitch Marner step up in Vegas and force a Game 7? 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
1: 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Party continues as we take you coast to coast. Here on Saturday Morning Sports with the youngest in charge, Linnell Willingham, rocking out with you as we get you up to 11 a.m. Eastern Time in exactly 17 minutes. We'll go to the guest hotline for the first time this show. Our pal Emory Hunt, CBS Sports HQ. He is going to join the program as we take a spin around the National Football League. That comes your way in about 16 minutes. Right now, though, a couple of different things you can chime in on the phones at 310-840-4910. Talking text line wide open for you. First question is this. If you were rich and could attend any sporting event in the country, what would it be? And then the first question is kind of a two-parter for you. Second question, rather, is kind of a two-parter for you. One, what does the World Cup mean to you? Your reaction to last night's victory for the United States men's national team, 4-1 winners. Their largest goal differential in a match since 1930. Ladies and gentlemen, so a historic performance last night from the good guys. What would be more meaningful to you? Your favorite pro sports team winning a championship or the United States men's national team winning the World Cup final? 310-840-4910 is the number. Let's go out to Rob in Connecticut wanting to check in. Rob, good morning, brother. Welcome in to Westwood One Sports.
24: Good morning, Linnell. Boy, did I miss you a couple weeks ago. My morning was not the same without not listening to you, boy, I tell you. By the way, how you doing, Carlos, with the K?
25: Robbo! Everything appears to be everything, brother.
24: All right, all right. Hey, listen, great question today, and you know, the USA winning last night, that was great. The World Cup is here. I guess I'll pay attention to it a little bit. But I'd have to say that if the Buffalo Bills We're in the Super Bowl, of course. That's what I would want. And as far as if I could be at the Super Bowl, you know, one of the things is I am blind. So I'm going to take it to a whole new level. I wish I could be at the Super Bowl sitting next to Kevin Harlan and Kurt Warner as they call the game. Because Kevin Harlan is the man when it comes to calling games.
1: Hey, Rob, I'm happy. Rob, I'm happy to call him a teammate, bro. I'll tell you a quick story here. So obviously, I'm relatively new in the sports radio space, and I've been listening to Kevin Harlan since I was 9 years old. I'm a 28-year-old man. I got the chance to do, you know, play-by-play announcing in college, and I'm now the play-by-play voice for Howard University football. I strive to be like Kevin Harlan. So I'm glad that you gave KH some love, because there's no dude I'd probably rather listen to on a call either, brother. That guy, absolutely the man. Rob, I appreciate you as always, my friend. 310-840-4910. I mentioned it, though, man. A star was born last night for the United States men's national team, and his name is Phalarin Balogun, man. This young brother, first multi-goal World Cup game by a U.S. men's national team player since 1930. Absolutely electric. Talking about Phalarin last night, the speed that he plays with. I'm telling you guys, he is the future face of United States men's national team soccer, baby. I'm telling you, we got to hear from the new star of the United States World Cup team last night. Post-game, Phalarin had this to say about his debut two-goal performance.
0: Yeah, it's a fantastic day. You know, I'm just happy with the 3 points. You know, as you said, it's my first World Cup, you know, and to start with two goals, you know, I couldn't ask for much more, so I'm very happy.
2: It's hard to even put into a description the fan support and the joy that you can feel right now from your team. How would you describe it?
0: Yeah, it's amazing. You know, we need the fans, you know, to support us to be that extra man, and today there was.
2: Where do you go from here? We know this is a long tournament. How do you keep building?
0: Just have to rest and recover, you know, and we look forward to the next game in about a week's time. So, we'll make sure we're ready for that.
1: Whew! I'm excited. I know they'll be ready for it. I could tell just by the way that group carries themselves, man. 310-840-4910 is the number if you got any more calls. If you're watching us on the YouTube stream, remember you can do so each and every weekend here on Saturday Morning Sports. Just search Westwood One Sports Night on YouTube. You can also stream the show live on X as well. Same handle on each and every social media platform. It is at NELL_BTP. I got Dalton checking in on the YouTube chat saying, are we talking ball today? And Dalton, you know me better than that, Slim. You know damn well we're talking ball. We will get to We'll get to my official Game 5 NBA Finals prediction coming up at 10:20 on the East Coast, or exactly a half hour from now, wherever you are across the country, streaming this bad boy coast to coast right here on Westwood One Sports. So I just saw this at the top of my X feed, Carlos with a K. You'll probably be interested in this. Former Packers wideout Antonio Freeman, right? We all know Antonio Freeman. Mm-hmm. His son is playing in the World Cup.
20: Really?
1: He's a member of the U.S. men's national team, man.
20: I had no idea.
1: So I'm geeked up for that. So that is awesome. Shout out to Antonio Freeman, man. I loved watching Antonio Freeman on TV as an analyst. I thought he was damn good. Obviously, I'm a little young to catch him as a player. Hector, out in California, wanting to check in. Hector, I know you keep it California cool, brother. What you got for us, man?
3: Good morning. Yes, I would like to attend the Grand Prix in Monaco, racing for the cars. That would be somewhere, a destination that I would like to visit in the future, hopefully. And then I didn't grow up playing soccer. I'm a baseball player. I'm not being mean, and nothing against soccer players. I know it's popular in Europe, but it doesn't mean nothing to me, the World Cup, really.
1: Okay. Hey, every look, to each his own, I totally get your perspective with that. I appreciate the call as always, brother. This World Cup, I'll be honest. I didn't realize before last night's game, and I had a couple buddies that were on social media saying, yo, like, pull up on me for a watch party, pull up on me for this, pull up on me for that. I'm thinking, are people really, I know people will pull up to a watch party, they'll throw their liquor back, they'll smoke their cigars, they'll do the whole nine. But I didn't think people were really going to be into the game the way that they were, man. And I think the U.S. men's national team, Fallarin, the whole nine, they deserve the credit for, I guess, the interest level moving forward. Like I keep referencing, man, the brand of soccer that they played last night, first match in the World Cup under, do we call a soccer coach a manager? What do we call the soccer coach?
25: That's a good question. I think you just call him the head coach, but...
1: The head coach, right?
25: I feel like manager sounds like it should be appropriate, right?
1: I know, right? For whatever reason, this manager does sound right. I say all that to say, Mauricio Pochettino, baby, that brother deserves a lot of credit for the new-look offense of the United States men's national team. Real quick, if we got it ready, Andrew, I want to let you all hear from the manager, head coach of the United States men's national team, 1-0 in World Cup play with the United States, is Mauricio Pochettino.
4: Yeah, he received -2, a kick in his calf.
1: Let's actually cut that, Andrew. Let's cut that. That was him talking about the significant injury. Well, I don't even want to call it significant. The injury scare that we have with Pulisic, who is obviously going to be super instrumental and super key to how far the United States men's national team is able to go here in the World Cup, man. But if you're just joining us, electric start for the men's national team last night, scoring at the 7-minute mark, man, third fastest goal in World Cup history for the United States men's national team. I talked about the offensive impact of Coach Pochettino. This stat right here should tell you. They scored 4 goals last night. They scored 3 goals in 4 games back in 2022 during the World Cup. Shout out to Gio Reyna as well, announcing his wife's pregnancy after he scored. That was awesome. It's what's special about sports, man. It is what's special about sports. Final hour of power coming your way next. We'll do it all in the final power. We'll talk more World Cup. We'll get into a pivotal game 5 tonight from San Antonio in the NBA Finals. When we come back, though, we will take our talents to the gridiron for the first time this show. Our pal Emory Hunt, CBS Sports HQ, joins us next to take a spin around the National Football League.
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7: 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The Blue Jays win the ball game and they win the series. 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
20: All right, welcome in. 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We're feeling very patriotic with the World Cup going on, as we are joined right off the hop by NHL draft analyst and NHL expert in general, Sam Cosentino, joining the show. Sam, how are you today?
28: Doing great, thanks. Doing great.
20: Have you caught World Cup fever? You strike me as someone who we could put a Canadian Maple Leaf on a marble against other nations' flags, marbles, and you would get super into it. Do I have the read there correct?
28: I'm not a big soccer guy, I gotta be honest with you. Patriotic for sure.
20: Okay.
28: You know, I might take a peek here before I head out for the afternoon. But I'm just not a big soccer guy. I'm one of those guys who's like, we're going to run around for 90 minutes plus injury time and have two goals, that doesn't make the cut for me.
0: Very, very, very fair. And tough in comparison to the Stanley Cup final that we have had. I think there were some people who were a little worried that they would just be skating around for 60 minutes and only getting a goal or two in those games. But that has certainly not been the case. The Hurricanes landing the big blow last night, now taking a 3-2 lead in the series. I guess, what was your main takeaway coming out of Game 5 of the Stanley Cup Final?
28: Yeah, I know everyone's talking about the big bad wolf, and Vegas is back, and there's no Bruce Cassidy, and Tortorella comes in at the last minute, and they got Mitch Marner, and they got enough of the misfits from the past to continue to forge forward here and try and win their second title in 9 years of existence. So I think that's kind of been the storyline the whole time. And then you flip the script and you look at Carolina. Oh, they can never get past round three. And here they are in a goaltending situation like a few others that we've seen lately, where Freddie Anderson, you know, gets them through two rounds and he starts to show some cracks. And then they go to Brandon Bussey, who was just like brilliant this year, undrafted guy, picked up off waivers. And now you're starting to see Jordan Staal, who was a member of the Peterborough Peace in my first Memorial Cup 20 years ago. And you're starting to see fly Nick Ehlers, who was a guy I watched all the way through his career in Halifax and calling Jets games the last couple of years. Svechnikov, who I thought was just going to be an absolute beast in the National Hockey League, hasn't quite gotten there yet, but has worked really well. And seeing Jalen Chatfield and, you know, Keandre Miller, like it's a really impressive run that these guys are on. And I think the most impressive thing about me and the takeaway I'd have is, like, Carolina never changes. They play some bad games once in a while. Very rarely do they string consecutive bad games together. And their style of play is enough to drive you nuts. They're just all over it all the time.
0: Yeah, I've kind of compared it to those 90s NES games where you think you've beat a bunch of them and then you go right and then all of a sudden the Putty Patrol is back out there attacking you again. Like, it feels like you're playing 15 of them when, okay, we got through the defensive zone. Let's get to the neutral zone. How are they still here? All right, we're passing them into the defense. Oh, great. Awesome. Yeah, no, there's Slavin, and now the puck's going the other way, and oh, they've scored now. Like, it's just, it has to be exhausting to play them once, let alone 5 to 7 times.
28: I think the really cool part about it is, like, it's not for everybody, right? And Taylor Hollis Simone said, well, you know, when I got here, I thought I was a pretty good hockey player, but I just wasn't in shape to play the way that these guys want to play. And so the cool part is you get a group of people, of players, of all different calibers to commit to the same thing and play the same way. The other part of that is, like, Eric Tolsky just sits in the background and Tom Dunn's like, hey, I want to run this business like I run my other business and use analytics to do it. And everyone thought that was really cool, but it's just never going to get you over the hump. And we're close to getting over the hump now. So what I really appreciate about it most is I love these organizations that have synergy, right? So the Montreal Canadiens is kind of on the rise in doing that, right? You go from Gorton to Hughes, down to Marty St. Louis, down through all the players, okay? Players are buying in. No one has a huge contract there. You know, they've worked around the Suzuki Caulfield thing. Like, it's really cool. And then I look at what Eric Tolsky's done, and he just gets players that fit into their system, right? Mm-hmm. Like Slavin, unbelievable. And Nick Ehlers, we play a speed game. Oh, yeah, this guy's a perfect fit. Keandre Miller, we're going to go get him. We're going to play a little bit different than the way he's used to playing, but exponentially have made him a better player, or he's fit into the system really well. The same thing goes for Martinuk. The same thing goes for Svechnikov, who I think probably has more to give offensively, yet he's bought into the system and plays that way. Aho does it. Like, up and down the lineup, these guys play the same way, and you have a general manager who procures players that he knows is going to work and fit into their system, and I think that's really cool.
0: Yeah, and it is. I wanted to get into team building a little bit later on, but I feel like it makes it better when you just – you say Carolina Hurricanes and you know, okay, they have a type. We know what a Carolina Hurricane is. And when we get into the draft conversation and everything like that, then you start to, okay, we can kind of pick this up. And then when things get sideways and all of a sudden it's 4-0 against the Vegas Golden Knights in the second period and Mitch Marner, some crazy how, has a hat trick in like 3 minutes, we know that we can come back to, okay, this is what we do. This is our center. Let's just get back to being us and let's see where it goes from there. I think having that identity and having that kind of a culture built is really, really important for these teams and probably a big takeaway that a lot of teams can take from Carolina's success here.
28: In your most difficult time, you want to have something to lean back on, right? Mm-hmm. And in life, for some people, that's their faith, okay? But in hockey, and especially and then particularly with the Carolina Hurricanes, it's really about, all right, we're just going to rely on our culture. I'm going to look around the room and I know I'm going to get a great effort from Staal. I'm going to look around the room and I know I'm going to get the best from Slavin. You know, yeah, is he going to do it every single game? No, but they're not going to string bad games together. So that culture that they've set, the way that they play, the decisions that Rod Brind'Amour has to make, you know, with the goaltending and whatnot, like everything comes together there. So they are the real deal for sure. And it's really cool to see how this has all come together. Having said that, We're not done yet.
0: No. And the momentum doesn't even carry period to period in this series. So game to game, it's a little bit tricky. But one guy who seems to be riding it right now, Brandon Bussey, coming in and making a few huge saves. And yeah, a waiver claim from the Florida Panthers coming in and saving the season for this Hurricanes team. Not exactly sure the extent of what Freddie Anderson is dealing with, but obviously there's a lot going on there physically and emotionally with the Claude Lemieux situation and how close he was to him. But for Brandon Bussey, what did you notice from him, and just how impressive is it for a dude to just come in, his first two playoff wins are in the Stanley Cup final? Like, that's just, it's movie stuff, really.
28: Yeah, it is. And what it shows me is that what he did throughout the course of the regular season wasn't a mirage, that he could carry it through and do it in an important situation. I don't know the young man, but he looks like a likable person. And I think that's where it starts. When you have teammates who like you and they understand how difficult the situation you're in, they're going to give their best to try and support you. I mean, Keandre Miller with that blocked shot left, they're up two goals. He's blocking a shot with his knee, you know, with 30 seconds left or whatever it was. Like, that's the kind of support that this group offers him. But his style of play is a little erratic at times. You know, it looks a little goofy because he's a right-handed catch. So I like that, you know, as a baseball guy. And he's got good height to him. And he's obviously got a demeanor that, you know, here he is in the biggest situation. If he gives up a goal, He's not spitting a bit after. He's coming right back and getting after. And I think generally his career has had to speak to resiliency, but that resiliency is carried over, you know, period to period, goal against to goal against. And I think it's an awesome story, and I think it's a wonderful story for kids to look at and say, hey, I don't always need to go in the first round to, you know, to live out my dream and be a successful NHL player.
0: Another guy who spent time in the ECHL back in 22-23 with the Maine Mariners, working his way up through Providence and now with the Carolina Hurricanes, and now 60 minutes away potentially from a Stanley Cup championship. On the Vegas side, they have been just absolutely fantastic this entire postseason. But that William Karlsson injury feels like a real big setback for this group. It felt like he had a pretty good impact on Mitch Marner. And I know that they played a lot without Karlsson as well this season. But how big of an impact do you think potentially not having Wild Bill in the lineup for Game 6 will be for Vegas?
28: Well, I think it's huge. And I spoke to somebody at NHL Network. This is a conversation I had a couple of weeks ago. And whoever it was knew Thomas Hertl real well. And they said, you know, Hertl is a guy who needs to be able to just go out there and focus on goal scoring. And with Karlsson in the lineup, he's more apt to be able to do that than with Karlsson out, where he has to worry a little bit more about some of the defensive responsibility. So the impact on Marner for sure, the impact on Hertl for sure, the impact on the minutes he's given you, the lineup, the misfit, the culture, like it doesn't just touch the individual part of the game. It touches a number of different pieces of the game on the ice, and of course in the dressing room with what he's able to make others feel comfortable around him, knowing that he's in the lineup. So it's a big loss. It is indeed.
0: Transitioning to the draft, and like I said, I wanted to get into kind of team building a little bit, and it does seem like these two teams in the Cup final have gone about it exactly the opposite ways, really. With Vegas, it is, we're moving fast, we're trading pieces, we're doing all this stuff. You're a superstar, come on down. We're making a bunch of moves. We're just going to try to get our team to be as good as it possibly can be, and the future be damned. And obviously, they have been successful with it. Where Carolina, I think a lot of people were, especially after last year in the conference final, another time not being able to go over the hump, like you said, not being able to kind of break through into this Stanley Cup realm, and now are closer than anyone else in the league to winning a championship, up 3-2. What can we take from these two teams when we're looking at the draft and free agency and this offseason? And I guess in Calgary here, kind of starting over with a rebuild of some good pieces in place, obviously, but this team is looking to progress and build their own culture now. Well, what can we look at from Carolina and Vegas and take from these two teams?
28: Well, you know, listen, the way Vegas set itself up right from the expansion draft on, mm-hmm. They put themselves into win now mode right away. And not a lot of people thought it was possible, but obviously they did their due diligence with who they were able to get and all the things that they were able to do to manipulate the other parts of it. You know, the 3 first-round picks with Suzuki, Glass, and Brännström, those guys didn't last long. You know, they moved them off for other pieces. Mark Stone obviously being one of those somewhere in the mix. So when I look at Vegas, really, I think it speaks to the organizational philosophy, and that is set forth by your owner. You know, I think Bill Foley is a guy who doesn't stand for anything else other than winning, and he doesn't care what people think about him or his organization. He knows that while his players are playing for the Vegas Golden Knights, they are treated extremely well. Obviously, they have the benefit of where they play. But he sets the culture of the organization. And as a result of that, Kelly McCrimmon and George McPhee are instructed to go out there and do whatever it takes to win. And if and when that point in time comes where we have to rebuild, then we can address how we're going to go about doing that. Having said that, though, you know, yes, they've gone about it in that way, but it takes your scouting staff to draft a lot of good players for you to be able to use those assets to go out and acquire other players. And I think I don't want that part to be forgotten about, mm-hmm. because I know a number of the Vegas guys, and you know, like, they work hard, and it's tough when you're a scout and you go and you pound the table and you get your player and you're like, oh, he's gone. You know, that's a difficult thing because you don't really necessarily feel as much a part of it as if the player that you drafted is impacting the team. Now, Carolina, we go the other way completely. Like, Eric Tulsky drives me nuts in the draft. He's taking a timeout every 5 minutes. But clearly, he has a plan in what he wants to do. He has a very specific player type. Size doesn't really matter to the Carolina Hurricanes like it does other teams. Drafting Russian players doesn't matter to the Carolina Hurricanes like it matters to other teams. And, you know, think about the acquisition of Logan Stankoven. He wasn't their draft pick, but clearly he was a guy that they identified with that would fit perfectly well in their system. And had they had the chance to draft him before Dallas took him, they probably would have. So you look at the two different organizational philosophies. Tom Dundon, business-like, a little more calculated, a little bit more analytically based. And then you look at kind of the Vegas Golden Knights, and while I'm sure they employ analytics, they're looking and saying, we need our scouting to do a really good job, because oftentimes our higher-end players are going to be moved along.
0: I think that the Stankoven part of it, too, is a good example of, like, we see a lot of people, especially this time of year, when you're seeing, okay, this team's meeting with this player, this team's meeting with that player. It's like, okay, well, why? That guy's not going to be there when they're drafting, or it would be insane for them to draft that player at the spot they're at. It's like, you know, you can still trade for these dudes after. They don't just get to that team and now, all right, you're there for 20 years, congratulations. And having that intel and knowing, okay, maybe we didn't get him now, but let's keep that one over on the wish list side so that eventually if we trade for Rantanen and then want to trade him away again in a month, now we know who we want to go out and target. And just getting that intel helps not just at the draft, but also maybe 3, 4, 5 years later as well.
28: Yeah, I agree with that. And I think that's super important. You know, you're not going to go in and interview 90 guys at the combine,
0: right,
28: but you're still going to target a certain number of potential people that you might think works for your organization later on. And when, if and when that player walks into the room and you can identify something that would say, oh yeah, this is a guy that, that we're going to put on a watch list, or this is a guy that we just do not think it will fit into our system at all, it helps you narrow down what could potentially be trade scenarios later. Like I talked to a number of teams, and there are teams that have a watch list to keep an eye on guys in case they become available, in case they fall out of favor with the organization, that sort of thing. And, you know, I think that that situation has presented itself for sure.
0: Going to the combine now, you guys were down there. You talked about before, like the value of getting to talk with a lot of these guys one-on-one and everything like that. And I obviously not expecting you to unveil all the deep, dark details or anything like that. But was there a player or two that you came away from that experience with? Maybe it's like, okay, I need to either move this kid up higher or go watch some more tape on him. Cause I didn't know that was there in conversations with him. Did a couple guys kind of stand out to you in that way?
28: Yeah, for sure. So one guy I'm actually writing about as we speak for my rankings for next week is J.P. Hurlburt, the Texas Tornado, as he's known, who played with Kamloops this year. He put up 42 goals, 97 points, and a guy who kind of took the unusual path from decommitting from the U.S. National Training and Development Program to go to the WHL. You see it a little more often in Ontario. You don't see it as much in the Quebec League or in the Western Hockey League. So he's a guy that he walked in, he had a suit on, and I asked him, I'm like, well, he goes, no, I go to all my interviews in a suit. You know, didn't have a tie on, but he looked sharp. And I thought to myself, well, here's a guy who understands what it's like to be taking pride in himself, his organization, his family, but also a guy who understands that if this were in the real world, this is a job interview and I want to present myself like it's a job interview. So, you know, the clothing, the dress, the smile, like that was important stuff to me. But the next thing was he has put on about 10 pounds. We sat down with him in November. He's put on about 10 pounds. He's almost at 6 feet, just under right now. And he's a lot more buff in the upper body than when we saw him in November. So that also speaks to me and says, here's a guy who's committed knowing that as a slightly smaller player, he needs to go in to increase his physical strength. And he hasn't waited until the offseason to do that. He's you know, he's gotten after it all season long, and now he's accelerating it here in the offseason.
0: Looking at it from a Flames standpoint here, that there's going to be a good player there at six, if that's where the Flames end up picking without trades or anything like that. A lot of debate as to who would be kind of a best case scenario there. We joked about it last time. Caleb Malhotra probably not going to be in that vicinity, certainly now. Maybe a bit of a question there?
28: No, he's not going to be there. Okay. Six. Not a chance. No.
0: Okay, maybe that was me being hopeful and reading into it too much.
28: Yes.
0: But the last mock draft you had Tynan Lawrence going to the Flames. We've seen some defensemen there as well. And also Viggo Bjork's name has kind of popped up. I guess just for us, focus on the centers here with Lawrence and Viggo Bjork. What's the difference between the two, and what would make one stand out as a better fit for the Flames than the other?
28: Well, the way I've viewed Lawrence more recently is that he's a guy who I see outside of the range of 10 now. So I don't see the Calgary Flames going down that road. Okay. This is just kind of how things evolve, conversations you have, you're watching more video, that sort of thing. But I look at Viggo Bjork and now I'm like, whoa, a little bit bigger and thicker than I thought when I saw him at the combine. You know, he is the talk of the town. Like people are, okay, Stenberg. But every time you mention Stenberg, inevitably Bjork's name comes up, and for good reason. Like he was brilliant at the World Juniors. He was brilliant at the Men's World Championships. And I think that if you got him there at six, the Calgary Flames would be extremely, extremely, blessed to get him in that spot. This guy is just dynamite. And, the concerns that I might have had about him playing center in the Western Conference, I don't have them as much anymore. I still think there's a little bit of growth to occur there, but his smarts, his sense, his compete, his ability to make plays, the dogged determination he has in getting after pucks when he doesn't have them, like you know, he would fit right up Ryan Huska's alley. Like, no question about it. So, aside from Viggo Bjork, and I do think he'd be available at that spot, mm-hmm. it probably looks like a defenseman. So, what's that defenseman look like? It's probably not Carl's. It's probably, you know, it's a Smits. It's a Verhoeff. Do you want to fill the right side? Do you want to go with the left shot guy? If Carl's is there, he'd be a wonderful choice. I don't think he'll be there. If Albert Smits is there, he'd be a very interesting choice because he's a guy who could probably play for you sooner than later. So I would be looking at Carl's, a Smith, probably not one of the right shot guys. Maybe Rudolph, though, because he's probably available there. But Viggo Bjork is now starting to look more and more like my target for the Calgary Flames at six.
0: Well, and it's an organization that's had some success with some smaller dudes before, right? Like Johnny Gaudreau did very well here. Theo Fleury did very well here. Like they have had some guys, and I know it's a bit of a different time now, even from the Gaudreau time from a few years ago, but they have had success with guys who are a bit smaller in stature. And you look at the playoffs now, yes, it's rough and tough and it always will be, but Logan Stankoven's 5'8". Seth Jarvis is 5'10". Like these aren't huge guys who are running out there. You can still have success even if you are on the south side of 6 feet tall, right?
28: Well, I think the Stankoven thing is real. Like I think it's real. And Bjork, to me, presents a little bit bigger than Logan. I saw Logan, oh, geez, when was it? Was it last year? But not long ago. And I think he's pretty much done with his growth. But Bjork gets after the game a lot the same way that Logan Stankoven gets after it. So that's a really good comparison for me. They're slightly, you know, I think Viggo Bjork's probably a little more refined, you know, but if you got Logan Stankoven at six, based on what I've seen him do in Carolina, I think you'd be pretty happy with that pick. So I do think that there is some comparison elements to be made there between Bjork and Stankoven, and then that's why I've sort of looked at that as a target.
0: And we've obviously been paying a lot of attention to a lot of the draft coverage out there, getting ready for this Flames pick, a pretty important one in the rebuilding process here in Calgary. And it does seem like there are some years to say, okay, well, this is going to be the first pick, and then probably this will be the second pick, and maybe even this will be the third pick. But the draft really starts at four. This year, it feels like the draft starts at one. Like there is variance all over the place. And it does seem like McKenna is getting more and more locked in at number one for Toronto. But then as soon as I say that, you see a couple other mocks from a couple other people. And now that's not going there. What is the reason in your mind for such variance in the views of a lot of these players? Because it does feel like even that top 10 shifts around a lot when you're depending on who you're looking at what time.
28: Yeah, I mean, there's a lot of really good players and there's not a lot separating them. That's probably the most basic way that you can put it. Now, you know, the other part that I think impacts why people are looking at it in that regard is because you're not talking about a premium position with either Stenberg or McKenna. And so that remains a part of the debate as well. Now, if you're matching center versus center or center versus a right shot D, maybe the conversation is a little bit different because you're talking about a premium position. And the same can be said, you know, if you're looking at a center versus a winger, you know, but we're talking about the two best players available, both being wingers. And I think that's something that's probably added to the conversation. But if I had to look at it, like I think most are, McKenna, Stenberg, Reed, and Malhotra, I think are the first four picks. Now, what order that goes in, I'm pretty sure McKenna's going one. I feel very confident about that. But now it starts to open up a little bit. But I do believe those four players are gone. So now you're sitting there, all right, what are the Rangers going to do at five? Is it Carl's? Is it Verhoeff? Do they jump on Dax and Rudolph? Do they like Albert Smith? So whatever's left after that is obviously going to be for Calgary. I don't know if the Rangers go the way of Viggo Bjork at center. I don't see that happening. You know, but I'm still digging and researching. And then you're looking at that group, you know, that I identified as being available for Calgary at six.
0: Yeah, it's going to be wild. I can't wait. We got the watch party here in Calgary over at Power Play. So people are excited out here. Sam, always fun, man. Thank you so much for doing this. I know this is a busy time of year for you, but enjoy the rest of the process. And I'm sure we'll be chatting again soon.
28: Oh, sounds good. Thanks for having me on. Take care.
0: Yeah, you too. There is Sam Cosentino joining us on the Atlas Pizza and Sports Bar guest hotline. 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
8: It is hour two of the Sports Drive. Today, you got myself, Logan Gordon, Patrick Dumas, alongside producers Taylor Dingman, Cam Hughes, intern Liam's hanging out with us as well. We got a full house here in the Sportsnet 960 downtown studios. We might as well do what we usually do on Wednesdays, except we get to have some fun. I don't get to do this on Flames Talk anymore.

0: by a microphone. Might have to get his thoughts on Wild Card Wednesday. I guess Cam at least explained Wild Card Wednesday to you, Liam?
1: Yes, he did.
0: Okay, do you understand it? Do you feel like you have a strong understanding of what might be asked of you?
1: I believe so. If I hear like a couple people go, feel like I'll be in tune.
0: Okay, I like that. I like the confidence. For those of you listening, haven't heard Wild Card Wednesday before, here's how it goes. We've got the Wild Card Wednesday wheel ready to go. It's got some categories on it. Whatever category it lands on, you got to ask the group a question. You got to answer honestly. Join in with us at 960-960 if you're listening live. That's one of our funnest parts of this is hearing your answers. The categories are as follows: sports, flames, food, music, movies and TV, personal life, wild card. Ready to roll?
2: Yeah, let's go.
0: Taylor, ready to roll?
3: Yeah.
0: Let's do it. I'm going to spin the wheel first. I'm excited. I've been gone for a bit from this. I want to do this. I want to have some fun.
4: Food.
0: Got a couple food ones that I've been punting around. Okay, I'll do this one because I think this one should get some good response.
2: Okay.
0: You can own... This one's not fair to Taylor, though.
3: Just go for it, and okay. I'll see if I can answer it.
0: I might have to... Yeah, this is... It's not vegetarian-friendly. I'm sorry, Taylor, but... if you were limited to one fast food burger for the rest of your life, where and what burger are you going for? Only one. You're not good enough Papa Cheese and then a Big Mac and a Baconator. It's one and done when it comes to your favorite all time. You're down to one for the rest of time. Which one is it?
2: Good one. Ooh. I would say I would probably go with Wendy's. Probably just stick with Wendy's for life. That would be the one.
0: Any specific? Are you a Baconator guy?
2: No, not as much. Like, I'm not.
0: You're a Baconator?
2: No, not. I would probably just go like a Dave's Double.
0: Okay.
2: Just for life. That's probably where I would go.
0: I think that's good. Like, Wendy's a good fast food burger.
2: I don't think so.
0: I don't get the square thing, but it works.
2: It was so they could fit more patties on the grill.
0: Is that true?
2: Yeah.
0: Really? Mm-hmm. I didn't know that.
2: Yeah, they took it from somebody. It wasn't their idea. That's why square patties exist, is so you can fit more on a grill.
0: I guess that makes sense on a square grill.
2: Yeah.
0: That makes a lot of sense. Taylor, is there anything that you can add to this? Do you have is there a fast food?
3: There's a lot of veggie burgers. Of places now have veggie burgers.
0: Remember A&W had a...
3: I will always go for A&W.
0: Really?
3: Yeah.
0: What is theirs?
3: Just the veggie burger, or like it's the Beyond Meat.
0: Beyond Meat. Yeah. That's what they were one of the first ones
2: to go to that Beyond Meat side of things.
0: It's decent?
3: Yeah, it's like one of the best.
0: Really?
3: I've had one of my friends who is also, she's pescatarian. And we're just like, this is the best thing on the planet. It's best burger.
0: Interesting. Cam?
5: See, I thought I was going to be alone in my appreciation for the Wendy's burger, the Dave's Double specifically. But because Dumas was so kind as to take that answer right out of my mouth.
2: You're welcome.
5: I'm going to take the Five Guys bacon cheeseburger.
0: Damn it.
5: It's just...
2: Can Five Guys be considered fast food? It takes like 20 minutes.
5: Fast enough.
0: I think so.
5: I will happily wait an extra 5 or so minutes.
2: Because we're opening up. I would take... If we're taking to that, like it has to be from a chain. I'm assuming.
0: Yeah, like a fast food chain. Okay. Yeah.
2: Well, then we could trade. You want to trade? I'll trade you Wendy's for your Five Guys.
5: I don't know, actually,
2: guys.
5: If I take that. I might have to reconsider
0: my
5: priority.
0: No, you got your choice. You had your choice. I think you stick with that one.
5: I think so. Yeah,
2: it's a good burger.
0: He took you. Now you snaked me because that's where I was going.
5: Oh,
0: if I had to be stuck with one, it would have to be a Five Guys.
2: All right.
0: You know what? And this is a controversial take. I'm not a Big Mac guy.
5: Me too.
2: No, I mean,
0: I honestly could care less about the Big Mac.
5: The sauce, and I'm not a pickle person.
0: Yeah, we know.
5: Get that out of here.
0: We know.
5: Like, I don't know. I don't like it.
2: Like, I'll go for, if I get anything from McDonald's, I don't usually get the burgers. If anything, it's like a double cheeseburger, like a small one, and just go get the chicken on the big side of
0: it. No, that's fair.
2: A&W would be place number two.

0: I think, for
1: me. Yeah, no, that's fair. Intern Liam, you only get one fast food burger for the rest of time. What is it?
2: Well, surprise, surprise. I'm going to be joining Taylor's pick here, and I'm going to be choosing A&W as my chain.
3: Cruising the dub.
1: Wow.
2: And then my favorite burger of all time is the matzo burger. Mm. Cannot go wrong.
1: I don't know if I've ever had a matzo burger.
3: Oh, you gotta have a matzo burger.
1: I'm dead serious.
2: Matzo burger with onion rings.
3: It's got bacon on it, too.
1: Really?
3: Yeah.
1: I don't know why. All I think of is the... I was going to say stupid commercial, but I'm going to take that out because I like A&W. They're arguing over how you pronounce matza.
3: Moza. Like who's ever, like, ever in the history of matza?
1: No one's ever said it that way. Yeah.
3: Yeah. Who's it? Mozzarella.
1: Mozzarella. No one's ever said it like that. Why is this one person arguing about that? I've never had a matzo burger, so that's just the way it goes. Text line 960-960. Boogie's Burgers comes up.
3: Again, I don't put it in the same as
1: Class Clown. Is Class Clown fast food? I don't think Class Clown's fast food.
3: You gotta sit down and wait for your burger to be called.
1: Great, Marcel. Great answer.
3: Great burgers. I take them over a fast food joint anytime. I just didn't put them in the category. I think fast food is chains more than two or three locations.
1: Harvey's cheeseburger. I don't even know where there is a Harvey's.
3: Brentwood's got a Harvey's.
4: 130th.
1: Oh, do they really?
4: Yeah.
1: It's actually not that far.
3: Harvey's is good. Canadian,
5: like six
3: too.
5: Or seven in the city.
3: Yeah, there's a few Harvey's.
1: I know why you said that, and I hate you for it. But
3: there's a combo.
4: Be right back.
1: Yeah.
3: There's a Swiss Chalet Harvey's combo in West Hills.
1: I remember. I feel like there used to be a Harvey's attached to a Home Depot somewhere.
3: Yeah, the one by across from Chinook had a Harvey's in it, and then they
1: really
3: replaced it
1: yeah. So I'm not crazy. I remember going to Home Depot with my dad.
3: Yeah,
1: and there was burger. It was a Harvey's. I'm pretty sure. Yep. So.
5: There was
3: one at the airport too. Way
5: there
3: back
5: was an
3: in the day.
5: A&W attached to the Rona that I lived near in Crowfoot. Way back.
3: The A&W's in the parking lot.
5: Crazy.
3: Of that Rona.
5: Or was it a Harvey's?
3: It might have been, yeah, because I know there's an A&W in the parking lot of the Rona.
1: A&W attached to a Rona? What?
5: Yeah, there was a restaurant. It was inside the Rona. Weirdest little collaboration ever.
1: Cam's gone crazy.
5: No, I'm dead serious.
1: Michael in Panorama Hill says In-N-Out. U.S. burger chain.
2: We don't get it here, though.
3: Closest thing to that, I think, you know, Little Empire.
1: Did they open up in Chinook? Has anybody been to that?
3: Shake Shack.
1: Anybody been to that?
2: Not yet. Had it in the States.
3: Probably don't want to support the American companies right now.
1: Patty's just going to kill him. DQ Ultimate Burger. Shub says Teen Burger.
3: Yeah.
1: Get your veggies in. Solid Burger.
5: It's a good show.
1: We go Matzo Burger. We go Papa Burger. What else do we got here? We go Five Guys Double Patty. Yes, sir.
3: I like the Whopper. You guys are sleeping on the Whopper? Yeah, it's got to have cheese on it, though.
5: I can't tell you if I've ever had a Whopper in my life.
1: Steinberg loves a Whopper.
3: BK. There's not a lot of BKs.
1: No, that's fair. It feels like Harvey's to me is like BK in the same thing.
3: They're opening an Arby's by me, which is scary.
5: Shout out Arby's.
4: Same with me.
1: No.
3: I love Arby's.
4: There's one just opening up down the street.
2: Roast beef sandwich.
3: Crowfoot, man. Like,
1: Beyond Meat Burgers are primo. Harvey's Angus Burger, Wendy's JBC, Vote for Peter's Drive-Thru, Wendy's number 6 Spicy Chicken. That's not what we're talking about.
3: Need burger.
1: That's all right. Needs to be a burger. only fast food burger I'll eat, DQ Flamethrower.
3: Yeah.
1: Really? Oh,
3: that's actually all right. You know, that flamethrower sauce, people sleep on that with DQ.
1: I don't go to Dairy Queen very often.
5: Coleman texting and correcting me. It was a Harvey's inside the Rona.
3: Yes.
5: A&W's in the parking lot.
1: Yeah, that's strange. Yeah, that seemed like a strange answer from you from the beginning, but that's okay.
3: The Dub's always been in that parking lot.
1: Another vote for In-N-Out, which again, we don't know enough about, unfortunately. Harvey's. Again, that's chicken. We can't do chicken in this conversation. McDonald's double cheese, second close A&W cheddar uncle burger.
3: Yeah, that's the Angus.
1: We used to get mild food poisoning from Harvey's in the airport. steak and shake.
3: They just want to make your flight a little more entertaining.
1: Wendy's bacon portobello mushroom melt.
3: Yeah, that's always
1: a good name.
3: It smells so good. I'm not a fan of the many mushrooms and the sauce, but it smells so good.
1: Shake Shack. I hear people talking about things I haven't had. Just makes me angry. Yeah, okay. There we go. And then you go, yeah, Whataburger. Oh, I don't know what Whataburger is, man. Well, I don't know.
3: Gotta go to Texas.
1: I don't know what any of this is.
5: I want a burger.
1: Yeah, someone bring us some burgers, why don't you? Class Clown, help us out. All right, fun start. Ladies, Dumas, where do you want to go?
3: You can spin, Taylor.
1: Let's go, Taylor.
4: Sounds good.
1: I thought I threw you under the bus with that, but I forgot about
0: Calgary Flames.
1: Beyond Meat.
3: Found a way.
1: Yeah.
4: As we know, I will never bring an actual Calgary Flames question to this. So I don't like we talk about them all the time, and so we don't need more opinions on them. But I want to know, out of all of the Calgary Flames, who do you want on your trivia team? Like, if you were on a trivia night,
1: wow.
4: Who do you want on your team? Who do you think is going to help you out the best?
1: Wow. See, we are getting into the point of the summer where we are going to be close to taking Flames off the wheel.
3: Mm-hmm.
1: We do go wild card without Flames for a good portion of the summer. So I know what Taylor's talking about. We do get a lot of Flames on this.
4: But just in general on this station, is
1: no,
4: just
1: no,
4: a lot
1: it's
4: of Flames fair.
1: Talk. It's 100%.
3: I got a guy. Is it just be entertaining? Devin Cooley.
1: Oh, yeah.
3: Devin Cooley, what I think would be the
1: damn,
3: just
1: that's
3: the
1: a good
3: greatest.
1: Answer.
3: And I think he's a smart cookie. I think he's got some... he can bring some pop culture stuff to the table. I'm weak in that side and on the new music side as well. So hopefully he can bring some help there.
1: I feel like he knows a lot of things.
3: I think he'd be pretty good with if there's any animal questions. I think he'd be really good there. Especially rabbit. If there's any rabbit trivia, I think he'd be
1: Tito,
3: all over Tito.
1: He'd help out with that.
3: We love
1: for
3: Tito.
1: Sure.
3: I think Devin Cooley, just for the fun of it, I think Devin Cooley would be the best trivia partner.
1: I don't hate that answer at all, actually. Yeah. He's got a lot of knowledge. Feels like he's dabbled
3: and
1: in a lot in his life.
3: Goalies are a tick off, right?
1: Yeah.
3: They can go some places.
1: I mean, for the vibes, I want Lomberg. But
3: he's only a Flame for a few more weeks.
1: But for enough correct answers, I might have to go somewhere else. I'm going to go with a guy, you know what, had a really like a short sample size so far.
3: Yeah.
1: But been a lot of places. I think maybe picked up some knowledge. I'm going to go Ryan Strom.
5: Oh, I like that.
3: He's got a future.
1: Not
3: yeah,
1: he's
3: in front
1: a great broadcaster, but he's played some different places in his career. He's been in New York, been in Edmonton, you know, been out to California.
3: Well traveled.
1: Both sides of the continent. I feel like he's picked up some knowledge over his years.
3: I think Stromer would be a great guy.
1: I think Stromer. And he's a great guy. Yeah. He's a really nice human being. So I think we'd
3: actually
1: well.
3: Probably ask him and he'd probably tell me when.
1: Yeah, I think we could make that happen. Who's your answer, Tay?
4: I'm going Zach Whitecloud.
1: That's a good answer.
4: Yeah. He went to university. He has to know something.
5: Oh, that's true.
3: To university.
1: That's true. That's not
4: no idea what his major is, but you know.
1: Yeah, that's not
4: he had to pick up
1: case.
4: A few things. He seems like a very smart person.
3: I don't know how
4: in every conversation that we've had with him.
3: And I know they do have a one guy that went to an Ivy League school, but again, I don't know if he learned how much at the Ivy League school. We'll see.
1: Yeah, why didn't we put Coronado on?
5: Yeah, that's my pick.
3: Oh, there you go.
5: Like, surely Matt Coronado in his 2 years at Harvard picked up a few things just like roaming the hallways, right?
1: You think.
5: You guys got to have some good general knowledge.
1: Maybe.
5: Some advanced physics or something.
4: I don't know if he knows advanced
1: physics.
3: What
1: really
3: about Jonathan Castagne? He went to Cornell.
1: True.
5: Ooh.
1: That's a good one. That's an early, that's a very early pull, but I don't mind it. Intern Liam.
2: I'm going to have to go with Zane Parekh.
3: Oh, okay.
1: Interesting.
2: Hey, I got a reasoning.
1: Okay.
2: So on his draft night, they were doing a whole spiel on how really good he is with Rubik's Cubes.
3: That's right.
2: Smart kid.
3: And the text line's telling me he graduated 2 years early.
2: Yep.
5: Yeah, he did. I remember that.
2: Obviously, he's young, but
4: I also
2: I
4: did
2: that.
4: Too. That's not special. Wow.
3: That doesn't mean anything.
4: Look where I am.
1: Wow.
3: I think we fast tracked to get your hockey ahead here,
1: bud. I actually didn't know that. Interesting. That's I didn't know the Parekh one. Interesting.
2: Yeah.
1: Okay. 960-960. We've got lots of answers for Daryl Sutter, which is interesting.
4: He's not on the team.
3: Is it on ranching?
1: It might be. That's the one. One texter said, if it's farming trivia, that's a very feel like a very finite category.
3: Yeah, these are dairy cows.
1: You could do well. Yeah, he could tell you what a steer is and everything. So, Devin Cooley seems like a guy that knows everything. Just a cool guy to have at your table, which I agree with. We have votes for former Flames. Yager comes in.
3: Dougie Conroy. Hamilton, because he's been to a ton of museums.
1: There's no proof of that. Strictly for winning, Zane Parekh. Yeah, we got a couple of Zane votes. Sharon Govich for the laughs and obscure Belarusian pop culture knowledge.
3: Is there Lego trivia?
1: I like this answer. Jamie Pringle, smart guy,
3: knows
1: the video
3: when to,
1: coach,
3: knows
1: kills
3: when to
1: it.
3: Challenge.
1: That'd be good. Danny says Klapka. You get a lot of fun out of that for sure. Coronado comes up. We've got lots of votes for Yager as a former one. Commodore comes up as a former one. Interesting. I feel like the right answer might have been Parekh. And Cam saying, you know, physics. I don't know how much physics.
3: Leland Irving, just because he looks smart in his draft picture.
1: Saw somebody say maybe it was a red flag to draft a goalie with glasses.
3: A little bit.
1: It happens. Okay. Patty Duma, you get the final spin Wild Card Wednesday, pal.
3: Let's go.
0: Sports.
3: Okay. All right, I got a few. Okay. Okay, what league you have to pick out of these three things. You have to rank them. What league has the best draft, free agency, and trade deadline?
1: Ooh, I like that. This I really like that question. One. Draft.
3: Free agency. Trade deadline. Out of the big four, North America.
1: I know my draft one is the NFL.
3: Yeah, that's where I'd go.
1: It's entertaining. It's big production value.
3: Hundreds upon hundreds of thousands of people showing up
1: in a
3: city.
1: Which, by the way, I hate.
3: You don't like that they go to
1: show
3: places?
1: The picture. Yeah? No, I like that they go there. Okay. But they show, was it Pittsburgh this year?
3: Yeah.
1: And they're like, yeah, we had 300,000 people show up. And I'm like, that sounds terrifying. I don't like being around the five people that are in this room. You tell me 300,000 people are just like screaming at a board for 4 hours? No chance.
3: I don't like that pick. I don't know anything about them, but I don't like it.
1: That's too many people in one area for me. But in terms of the production value, it also has a lot of drama. They get trades.
3: Yep.
1: Big time trades that happen in the NFL on draft day all the time.
3: I think we know more about the prospects than any other league because I think
1: that's fair.
3: Because we just have so much more exposure to college football
1: nowadays.
3: I think
1: that's 100% fair.
3: Like these guys are celebs before they even get to the damn show.
1: Free agency.
3: Yeah. Whew. A little bit tougher now.
1: Yeah. See, like football has, or the NFL has that, do they still have that tampering period?
3: Yeah,
1: or
3: they have the legal.
1: So they
3: tampering.
1: They always announce a bunch before free agency
3: officially
1: hits.
3: Before the league year begins.
1: So I don't know if that, does that kind of take out some of the
3: NBA's
1: momentum?
3: NBA's got it too, which kind of takes out the momentum. You got it the week before July 1 to kind of negotiate and make deals. The NHL and Major League Baseball are the two free agents where you kind of don't know where guys are going.
4: But then with
3: ahead.
4: The MLB, you kind of don't have anybody big signing until
3: February, maybe.
4: Yeah.
3: There's not an arbitrary day.
1: Yeah.
3: Like it used to be the NBA for me. Like a couple years ago, like when Kawhi's summer was up there, LeBron's decision, where's Kevin Durant going?
1: I think they're one of the biggest names in basketball. Because even LeBron might be a free agent this year, right?
3: Exactly, he is. So he can choose and pick where he wants to go. And again, at 41, we'll still be all over. Where's LeBron going to play?
1: I think we have to go NBA for the best free agency. Like the NFL, they have some, like their big names usually sign or get traded.
3: Exactly. That's where, like, you don't really see a whole, like, five, six guys, like, oh, this guy's going to get 100 mil. This guy's going to get 100
1: NHL
3: mil.
1: NHL sucks.
3: It's July been getting worse.
1: Be really, well, really.
3: Alex Tuck might be there.
1: Trade deadline, I still think is hockey.
3: I think so. I think
1: it's hockey.
3: It's the only league that, I mean, the NFL does have a trade deadline specials on ESPN, but it's the only league where a certain country, Canada, makes an entire damn day event out of it.
1: I spent my high school on trade deadline day. I got nothing done. Yeah. I was just refreshing Twitter and watching streams of trade deadline coverage in hockey.
3: Like I'll go off the board with free agency. I did mention big four, but like if you want to bring in like the world of soccer for free agency, transfer deadline day is obviously it's the biggest names. The biggest money is spent over 2-3 months period. Like, that's where I probably think, like, that's where the guys are going to really make the money is probably world soccer and then obviously the transfer deadline. You could also throw college football and college sports in there for free agency with the whole NIL situation and everything. But, yeah.
1: Any disagreements, Taylor, Cam, Liam, on draft, NFL, free agency, NBA, and best trade deadline, NHL? Would anybody disagree? Anybody care to disagree with any of those?
5: I think for the trade deadline, I'm going to throw the NBA in there.
3: True. Biggest names get moved.
5: Because a lot of, you see, that's where the big guys and the teams who are ready to compete and need a big name start swinging.
3: Like, we had James Harden moved at this deadline to Cleveland.
5: The Luka trade was not far away from the NBA's trade deadline. Just in terms of seeing big names that you don't expect to get moved, dealt, I think the NBA takes the trade deadline for me. And then for free agency, I want to say it's the MLB. I think last year's free agency was pretty good.
1: I think baseball's the worst one.
5: Really?
3: It just depends on who shakes through. Like, it can be really good one year, or it can be really bad for a couple. It just kind of cycles through.
1: They always hold stars hostage on those deals. It's not exactly the last point. Like,
3: and in the NHL, the NFL, the NBA, everybody's signed within the first, you know, few days.
1: Yeah.
3: Baseball, it's like, well, I got 10 teams. I'm going to take a couple months and just kind of poke through. Like, how long did it take Bo to sign? How long did it take, you know,
1: Freese was the first one, and then it took forever.
3: Like, Tarik Skubal going to be a massive free agent this year. How long is it going to take for him to sign? Plus, we're going into a lockout, so could be even another year before he signs.
1: Yeah. I'm going to take Cam off of trade deadline coverage next year.
5: No.
1: Sportsnet.
5: So that feels pretty good.
1: So he can go cover the NBA on the Daily Rush.
3: Sure. There we
1: go. That's what he's going to do on that day. Taylor, you're going to work trade deadline because you appreciate it, and Cam doesn't.
3: Never said I did.
1: Yeah, a couple on the text line. That came in a couple going on yours, mm-hmm. Patty, in terms of like the transfer windows,
3: biggest names, biggest money. I think if you want to rope it into this, it probably dwarfs the others free agency.
1: Yeah.
3: You don't even have to be a free agent to leave. Somebody can trigger a release clause in your contract and be like, oh, you're moving.
1: Yeah. This text, good point. Baseball's draft goes as long as a cricket.
3: They have shortened it.
1: Which is insane that this is the shortened version of it now. But yes. And we'll end with Jordan Coquitlam, who says, draft, NFL, biggest, cool how many players play right away. That's a good point, too.
3: Your impact is felt right away.
1: That's not in the same in almost any league, I don't think.
3: NHL, unless you're generational.
1: Like, maybe a couple players
3: NBA
1: will play this
3: generational,
1: year.
3: Like Dylan Harper was a big guy.
1: NFL should have...
3: Right away, you're...
1: Almost everybody
3: Almost
1: playing.
3: Likely, if you're drafted in the first round, you're a starter.
1: Yeah. Free agency, NBA, player stars move around, and trade deadline, MLB.
3: It's the most volume. Maybe not the biggest names, but it might be the most fun because from, you know, we were doing the show last year. We were all over it. What are the Jays going to do? Like, I think, MLB trade deadline might be one of the more entertaining ones, especially because it's in the end of July. There's nothing else happening.
1: Fun edition of Wildcard Wednesday. We do it every Wednesday on Sports Drive. Sportsnet Today is usually the home of Wild Card Wednesday, but that'll do it for us. A big thank you to my co-host, Patrick Dumas. Always great to be on the microphone with you, pal.
3: Thank you, sir.
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20: Pretty good. How are you guys?
19: Good. Did you see Erling Haaland? Were you at the game last night?
20: I was not.
19: Okay. It was crazy to see that guy wearing a Canes jersey last night.
20: I'm loving this tattoo guy.
19: Which tattoo guy?
20: Have you been following this?
19: No.
20: The guy who got the tattoos. So, like, during game two, I'm trying to get my games right. During game two, he tweeted, if the Canes come back, I'll get a tattoo of the Hurricanes on my arm. And so then the next day he did. And then the next game, when it was like, hey, if the Canes score four goals in the third period, I'll get a Canes another Canes tattoo on my arm. And here he is. Like, they bring him to game five. And then before the game, he meets the GM, Eric Tolsky, in the parking lot. And he says, hey, have you heard of these tattoos? And he goes, yeah, let's get you. The GM goes, let's get you another one. Because he said, if the Canes win the Stanley Cup, I'll get another tattoo. And then they made him the siren sounder for the third period last night. And on the Jumbotron, it just introduced him as that viral tattoo guy.
19: That's awesome.
20: This is epic.
19: That is awesome.
1: Yeah, that's at not Dave Canales is what he goes by on social
20: media.
1: The
20: guy, yeah.
19: That's Carolina through and through right there.
1: He says it used to be formerly not Matt Rhule, and it was not Steve Wilkes, and it was not Frank Wright, and it was not Chris DeBoer. So he's just been going through the coaches of the Panthers over the time.
20: Epic.
1: That's good stuff.
19: Frank, has Jordan Staal taken over as a Conn Smythe favorite?
20: I think he has. I mean, in this playoffs where for a while it was, you could make the argument from a Carolina perspective, Logan Stankoven. And then for a bit, might have been Taylor Hall, would have been Freddie Anderson, obviously, until we got to this round. I mean, he's doing, or let me say this. He's done something that no one in the sport has done since 1956, Jean Beliveau, score a goal in each of the first five games of a series. He could be the first person ever, if he scores in game six, to score in each of the first six games of a series. The hits, we know what Jordan Staal does to prevent goals from going in, but for him to go on this streak and to carry this team when there have been all sorts of questions about their top line, which obviously finally has kind of gotten on the board here, that, I mean... it's historic, and it's not the Stanley Cup final MVP. It's the MVP of the entirety of the playoffs. But I have to tell you that I always weight my vote a bit on who performs when it matters most.
1: What about Brandon Bussey here? Not necessarily for the Conn Smythe, but just what he's been able to do over these last couple of games.
20: Yeah, he hasn't been flawless, hasn't been perfect, probably not the most pleasing style in terms of how he plays. But going back to the regular season, he just wins.
1: Yeah.
20: He had 31 wins in 39 games played, so nearly half the slate. And he finds a way to get it done. That's what the story has been for him since stepping in for Freddie Anderson and spelling him. And there's obviously no reason to move off of him. It's amazing that the question has been for Vegas now, which John Tortorella swatted, has been Carter Hart. I mean, speaking of first goalie in the history of the sport to allow four or more in all of the first five games.
19: That's crazy.
20: That's a crazy stat for a guy that, again, came in. If you could draw a circle around the Conn Smythe favorites heading into this final, it was Mitch Marner. It was Freddie Anderson, and it was Carter Hart. Those were the three guys.
19: Mm-hmm.
20: And now none of the goalies are in the conversation.
19: Yeah, it's unreal. There's no chance, right? He's playing. Because, again, we talked about this yesterday with Jason Buchla and Brent Cron. Carter Hart looks like he's just run out of gas, Frank.
20: Yeah, I think running out of gas is part of it. I think the truth is, though, Vegas hasn't defended as well in front of him as they did in the other series.
1: What do you think happens here with William Karlsson? Does not sound like he's going to play again in this series after he takes that hit from Sean Walker. Looked like he was favoring that left arm. Kyle Bukauskas on Sportsnet reported that he had gone to a hospital after that too. So not only what do you think about his availability, but what does this mean for Vegas? Is all of a sudden that center depth that had worked so well since his return is not as deep?
20: Yeah, not as deep is right. There was a report after the game that I think John Tortorella said not looking good for the remainder of the series. Not a shock with two games left. But here's the interesting part. Why did the Vegas Golden Knights go from, I mean, to be fair, relatively average team. They finished this year and won the Pacific with, I think, 1 point fewer than the Flames had last year, if I'm not mistaken.
1: Yeah.
20: And how did they go from relatively average team to Stanley Cup final and at 1 point Stanley Cup favorite? The answer to that is three things. Carter Hart is one. Tomas Hertl waking up was two. And number three was William Karlsson returning in the playoffs. Those two guys, Hertl and Karlsson specifically down the middle, changed how that team looked, felt, performed, every part of it. I think we kind of, I don't know if we forgot, but given that he was out since November, maybe we glossed over how big of a loss Karlsson was for the Golden Knights in terms of the course of their entire year. So now that you've wiped away two of those things, Carter Hart's magic and William Karlsson from the lineup, I don't know if the clock struck midnight and Cinderella is turning into a pumpkin, but the Golden Knights don't look as special as they once did.
1: Who's been the best defenseman in this series for your money?
20: Maybe Keandre Miller?
1: Mm-hmm.
20: Who are you thinking?
1: He'd be in my conversation. Like, I have a tough time with Shea Theodore because he's been really good, but he's also made some critical mistakes that have ended up in big goals.
20: Yeah, he's... And even from like the first few minutes of game one, he was victimized.
1: Exactly. And then like Slavin is tough because, you know, the numbers aren't there. So I kind of lead into Keandre Miller, but it's not like anybody is in the Conn Smythe conversation or anything like that. I, you know, look at how many goals are being given up each way. I don't know if it's an easy question to answer.
20: Yeah, I mean, in a low key way, like Shane Gostisbehere has had a great series too.
1: Yeah, really has. But that's part of the Canes, right? Go four deep on the blue line and try and get through them.
20: They really actually go six, which is
1: sure.
20: Part of what makes them special. Like, all three of their pairs have, like, pretty clear and distinct roles. Like, you know, it's late in the game the other night, and Rod Brind'Amour is trying to find a goal. And with under 6 seconds to play, it's Gostisbehere and Alexander Nikishin. And obviously you've got your shutdown guys and you've got, you know, everyone play like Chatfield is such a massive part of everything that they do. Like I said it earlier in the playoffs that like this was maybe the beginning of round two. I said, I think the Canes have the best defense in these playoffs. And a bunch of people kind of looked at me like, dude, are you watching the Buffalo Sabres? And my point was, it's not 1 through 4, it's 1 through 6 that matters because they don't feel the need to shield those guys, their third pair. Their third pair is a huge part of what they do.
19: Frank Saravalli, NHL insider, host of Frankly Hockey on Victory Plus, joining us courtesy of South Trail Exports. Big show, Russick and Rose, Sportsnet 960, The Fan. All right, Frank, you know we love when the Oilers have some issues, and now this whole Mike Babcock situation going on. You reported it that, hey, it's maybe something a lot bigger than just checking out some phones of dudes on the Columbus Blue Jackets. Do you have any idea how the severity of what happened in Columbus and how might that affect the potential hiring of Babcock in Edmonton?
20: I'm still trying to nail down the exact specifics, and I'm not at the reporting process yet to be able to share what that is and to really grapple with the severity of it. But yeah, I think that's the most interesting twist in this story is that everyone just assumes that Mike Babcock was he resigned in Columbus because of this story about scrolling through players' phones. Not just that, that I'm told that as part of the NHLPA's investigation, there was a significant and serious other allegation from an interaction with a player. And so it raises so many questions now. One, after kind of going back into anonymity, does Mike Babcock have the stomach to go through this process and potentially end up with more egg on his face than he had previously, which is kind of hard to imagine? Is he willing to go on trial in the court of public opinion and also essentially in the court of NHL Commissioner Gary Bettman? Do the Edmonton Oilers want to see this through after such a visceral and negative reaction in their marketplace? And three, even if they want to, and even if Mike Babcock is on board with it, what's the timeline for this investigation? I can't imagine that after the storyline has taken hold in one of the best Stanley Cup final series we've ever had, from the Bruce Cassidy questions at the very beginning of it to the Mike Babcock story in the middle of it, I can't imagine the league is in a huge rush to put everything down in the middle of their busy time, hosting the draft 2 weeks from now, free agency and trades right around the corner, to just say, hey, oh yeah, we can conduct a full-fledged investigation, tracking down people all over North America who either play or work potentially in different places than Columbus now, to investigate this on a timeline that makes sense for the Oilers. Is it a month? Is it longer than that? Is it less than that? Let's just say it is a month, because I think that's probably pretty reasonable.
3: Mm-hmm.
20: Do the Oilers have a month to wait that potentially on the back end of this, the answer is Mike Babcock is suspended or Mike Babcock's not fit to work in the league?
3: Yeah, but
20: even if it's he's good to work in the league, or like, can you afford to wait a month?
19: The question we kept asking on the show is, how did the Oilers not do their due diligence and know about a potential other incident before they went down this road?
20: It's the exact question I asked. And everyone said, Frank, you're not a journalist. You're just an emotional hype man. I was like, what?
19: Do you want me to introduce you as that from now on? Frank Saravalli, emotional hype man?
1: Wow.
20: I don't think so. I don't get it. Like, you ask real rational questions, and then the other question would be, I have a million other questions. How about so you're this close to the cup final ending and being able to talk to the guy that you said all along is your guy in Bruce Cassidy, and then you don't wait to find out the answer because you are so headstrong on now Mike Babcock being the choice. So let's say this all blows up and somehow the Oilers get the ability to talk to Bruce Cassidy. If you're Bruce Cassidy, would you want to go to Edmonton now with the dysfunction on full display?
19: And I get that, Frank, but
1: like, the other thing too is when I look at Edmonton, I'm like, yes, McDavid, yes, Bouchard, yes, Dreisaitl, but what about the rest of the roster? Like, if I'm a head coach, I'm like, there's still so much work that has to be done to get this team to where they need to be, that despite just a coach's hand. So that's my other thing that I wonder about. But
20: I think that's a totally fair question, because you have to remember you're also on the clock.
1: Yeah.
20: You have 1 year to make this right for Connor McDavid to essentially stay. So it's a pressure cooker. It's an average roster. And the big story in Edmonton, why did Connor McDavid say that this team was a very average team all year? It's not because their stars played poorly. Connor McDavid took home the Ted Lindsay, might have, should have, could have won the Hart. And that happens. Bouchard was a NARS trophy candidate. And the team was average because they had a significant degradation of talent from 24 to 25 to 26.
3: Mm-hmm.
1: Yeah,
20: it's not a destination anymore. It was a destination job. It was, hey, here's the pull of the gravitational pull of being the guy that can lead Connor McDavid finally to a Stanley Cup. It's just not that job anymore.
1: So Darnell Nurse kind of hits him with the reverse Uno. Oh, you want to trade me? I want to trade. So where do you think we go here with the Edmonton Oilers and Darnell Nurse? Obviously not going to be an Oiler, but what does this deal look like? Is this something where they actually get assets back? Do they have to give assets up? What do you think this deal could look like for Darnell Nurse?
20: Man, the reverse Uno, I hadn't thought about it in that way before, but I was sitting there laughing yesterday when I saw the report because I'm like, wait, the Oilers have been trying to trade Darnell Nurse for like at least a calendar year. So wait, it's like, oh, you can't trade me. I'm requesting a trade.
1: There's a Peter Griffin skit where he gets fired from the brewery and then he quits and it goes down the road like that. I thought of that the exact same thing, that and reverse Uno.
20: Yeah, it feels like there's got to be some Simpsons reference here too. It's comical in some ways because they already went to him earlier in the summer and they said, look, we know that you have the full no trade. Like, you can either work with us now and we can get to a place where you have some say, or next summer when you drop to a modified no trade and there's 22 other teams available, we'll just trade you wherever we want. So he came to his senses and said, okay, let's work together. We'll give you, you know, it's time. We'll give you 3 to 5 teams, trying to figure out today who those teams are. But what I would say is, to answer your question about what they can get back, it depends on the thought process here of how they want to manage this. Are you trying to get all of that $9+ million off of your cap? Are you okay with some of it being on your cap, meaning retaining some? Just from my point of view, I don't think there's a wrong answer, but I might be more enticed or willing to sweeten the deal to have another team take all of the salary. I know that it's, you know, if let's say just hypothetically the Oilers retain $3 million and you knock Darnell to down to just over 6, I think he's still a serviceable second pair defenseman in that $6+ million range. Again, they're still not going to get much of any value at all in that process, but I think you might be more incentivized to, even though $3+ million is not a huge number on your cap when it's 113 and beyond, I still think maybe just removing the whole thing might be better off.
1: Yeah, and so which type of team do you think might be interested in this? Is this going to be a team that is more in the run? Like, I guess it kind of depends on what they want to do with the number here, right? Like, if it's a team that's kind of in the running, you're going to need to take a whole bunch of money. And if it's a team who's maybe on the upswing, kind of on the come up a little bit more, maybe they can take on a little bit more money. Would that be fair to say?
20: I mean, here's the thing. Like, I'm looking at the board going, I don't know how many contending teams could even take on Darnell Nurse at 6+.
1: Yeah.
20: And not only that, but where would he fit? Like, on their blue line. Mm. So my thought process is teams that are trying to improve, that don't want to spend assets to do it or don't have assets to do it and don't have any cap problems. So who fits that scheme? The Pittsburgh Penguins do.
1: Sure.
20: The San Jose Sharks only have 2 defensemen under contract. I know that's in division. The Detroit Red Wings disaster, or blue line, has been a disaster.
1: I think you can call the Red Wings a disaster. I don't think that's a misspeak.
20: Yeah, no. It was, but it isn't.
1: Yeah.
20: So I think there's, like, think of teams in that realm. The Flyers have been reported to have mutual interest in Darnell Nurse.
1: Okay.
20: They have cap space. I think there's a lot of teams that could make it work, but they're probably, it's not the same as the Dylan Larkin conversation where it's like contenders only, because most of the contenders can't make it work.
19: Well, on Dylan Larkin, is it only 3 teams? Is it more? Like, what's the latest on Dylan Larkin? And I'm sure Steve Yzerman, the Red Wings, must be really pissed about all of this.
20: Oh, apparently they've been pretty zen about it.
19: Really?
20: I also find that hard to believe. Apparently, like, there's been so much friction here for a couple years that there isn't a huge shock that it's gotten to this point. And I do believe the list has expanded, but it's not a massive list. Like, we're talking maybe a handful of teams that Dylan Larkin would consider a trade. And I think it's more so based on it. Is it a team that has an authentic chance to win? Like, if you're going to be, if you're Dylan Larkin and you're going to leave the only team you've ever known, your hometown team, it better be to a place, and you've been squawking about that opportunity to win, right? It better be to a place that's in that small inner circle of cup contenders.
17: So if it is Dylan Larkin, perhaps one of the guys on the move, do you think we could see a couple other players, particularly from that American Olympic team, request trades this offseason?
20: I think everyone's been circling around those names. What happens really with Brady Tkachuk? I don't have any evidence to this point that he's requested a trade. I don't have any evidence that the Sens are interested in moving him. The next question is Connor Hellebuyck? And, you know, go through this group of players that have won together. There's an obvious gravitational pull when you have success to try and replicate that elsewhere. And this thought process has been, will we see many Team USA super teams that come together as a result? And particularly for the players like an Austin Matthews that are playing in Canada, will we see an exodus of those players from their Canadian teams? I think ultimately the answer will be yes. It might not all happen at once, but it wouldn't shock me if, with so much of the attention on Dylan Larkin, like if you're looking in your PR playbook, you want to do it at the same exact time so that there's less of a singular focus, right? Mm. So I think we're all kind of searching to make sure, hey, are we missing anything here? And I think there's been lots of rumblings, but no real substance. And by the way, I just want to clear up one misconception that I saw on social media yesterday.
19: Is it Zach Werenski?
20: Like, no. So Zach Werenski, I think, is like, he's kind of like Brady Tkachuk, like teetering on the edge of like,
19: oh boy,
20: this being the year, this being the time that he asked, but I don't know that he's gotten there yet. But the misconception is someone said, oh, this is tampering. Lots of players are tampering. I just want to be really clear. Like, a player can be charged with tampering. First off, it's incredibly difficult to prove, but saying to another player, hey, come play on my team, or saying to another player, hey, let's team up, that's not tampering, FYI.
19: No.
20: If a player is gathering and delivering information on behalf of his team to a player, like, hey, if you come here, my GM says he'll sign you to this, or hey, that's different. That is tampering, when you're passing along specific information as an operator from your team or manager to the player or to his representative, acting as an intermediary, that's tampering. But just having the conversation of, hey, let's play together, let's have fun, that's not tampering.
19: Makes a lot of sense. Where was Kucherov on your Hart Trophy ballot?
20: Kucherov was, I think, two or three, which is interesting because it's a good question. I meant to look in my email this morning to see. Of all the awards, I kind of, you know, you lose track of, hey, where did I have him this year?
17: Totally.
20: Last year, and what's funny about it is I had Kucherov won last year, and I thought last year was the year that he'd win. Let's see. Kucherov, I had two. So, okay. I mean, look, the gap between teammates and how like consistently excellent he is night in and night out. He had a stretch with 100 points in 48 games. 48 games. Like, how many 100-point seasons do we have total from players? this year. Crazy stats, crazy numbers. So I'm just surprised that this year was the year.
19: Yeah, it's, I talked about it. And again, we know sometimes we get all bent out of shape over awards, and I don't really know why, but I actually thought Lindy Ruff deserved to be the coach of the year this year. And now I think it kind of hammers home the point that you had the Hart Trophy winner on your team. You had the Vezina Trophy winner on your team. Yeah, I know Darlene was up for the Norris, and deservedly so. But Kucherov winning the Hart yesterday, it's like, yeah, Lindy Ruff probably should have won Coach of the Year, Frank.
20: See, I don't agree.
19: You don't? No?
20: No, because
17: the coach puts the system
20: being
17: in place, too, for those guys to succeed.
20: Yeah. I hate being the guy that is like out here, and I've done this on a couple occasions, and someone's going to be like, dude, you hate Lindy Ruff. This is the only point that I'll make.
19: Okay.
20: Lindy Ruff did not, or probably did not, coach the last 60 games any differently than he coached the first 20. Like, I don't know that there was some epiphany from Lindy Ruff that turned this team around. And he probably didn't coach them any differently than he coached them last year.
19: Did John Cooper coach any different this year than the last, I don't know how many years?
20: Oh, well, here's the difference. John Cooper's team has been like the best team in the league for the last 10 years.
19: Yeah.
20: The Buffalo Sabres haven't.
19: It just felt like, I go back to the 30-point improvement in the standings. That alone is just an enormous jump.
20: Is it the coach or is it the players?
19: Is John Cooper...
20: Everything changed when Kevin Adams got fired.
19: Like, John Cooper's never been anywhere else. And we
20: the
19: had
20: team
19: this...
20: did... The roster didn't even change.
19: No, I understand that. I'm just saying he already had these pieces in place. If you flip Lindy Ruff and John Cooper last year, do they have the same years? I don't know.
20: In my view,
19: yeah.
20: Given that the average NHL coaching tenure is 2.3 years...
19: Which is insane.
20: Yes, but given that that's fact... You could make the argument that the hardest thing is to continually do it when, the coach lost the room, players stopped listening, they tune him out. How many times do we have the GM beginning the press conference to explain the firing with any one of those phrases?
19: Mm-hmm. Yeah.
20: John Cooper has managed over... being the longest tenured guy since 2013, has managed to do that and still effectively message and still get the most out of his team.
19: Yeah,
20: I'm not saying that means that he should absolutely win. I'm just saying he should be in the running because the longer you are there, the harder it is. But I don't know that Lindy Ruff did anything differently over the course of the final 60.
19: Well, I just know the point differential was huge. Winning the division, nobody saw them coming. And snapping that playoff drought was big, too. And
20: all of it was massive.
19: Lindy Ruff was Lindy Ruff before John Cooper had the long tenure. He coached in Buffalo for how long before they finally moved on from him, too? Like, he's had success.
20: Right, but
19: like,
20: we were also talking at one point about Lindy Ruff getting fired this year.
19: We were. But we were also talking about last year when John Cooper was like, oh, what's the future of John Cooper?
20: Okay, we're not going to see eye to eye on this one,
19: no,
20: but let me throw something else at you that is kind of shocking through the award system this year.
19: Which is what?
20: Colorado Avalanche have one of the best seasons in NHL history.
19: And nobody wins an award?
20: Not the Norris, not the Jack Adams, not the Vezina, not the Hart, not the Ted Lindsay. The only thing they won was the Jennings Bowl. Scoring the most goals and giving up the few.
19: Yeah.
20: Fewest. It's a nice
19: crazy
20: feather in your cap, but like in half one, no Calder, like not one individual award is amazing.
19: Real quick, Frank, I know you got to run. On the Cale Makar extension front, you know, in Calgary, we're keeping an eye on things on that, but is there something, is that conversation already been had? Has it started here? Because July 1, he can sign an extension.
20: Well, the one thing you have to remember is the Colorado Avalanche just had a front office regime change. Joe Sakic is now back at the controls. Not that he ever left, but he's the one now doing the day-to-day.
19: Mm-hmm.
20: So I'd imagine that conversations have begun. I don't have a sense that they've made meaningful progress yet.
19: Mm. What do you think that number is? Is it more about AAV or term or both?
20: I don't know. Like, I think once you get into the higher AAV, like, why would you say no to the term?
19: Yeah, that's fair.
20: Is that a dumb way to present it?
19: No, because the cap keeps going up too, right?
20: Yeah, it keeps going up.

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3: Right now, he is the host of The Fan Hockey Show on the Sportsnet Radio and Television Network on the Atlas Pizza and Sports Bar guest hotline. We say good morning to Matt Marchese. Hello, sir. How are you?
8: I'm good. So can I give a chirp to Bosnia?
3: Sure.
8: You can never trust anyone with two first names. Therefore, you can't trust a country with two names.
3: Okay. That's pretty good.
8: That's I got on a whim.
3: That's not bad.
4: Yeah. Workshop it.
3: Not bad. Not bad at all.
8: I didn't have a lot of time to workshop. But no.
3: It's all right. Be hey, shooters got to shoot. Wayne Gretzky said you miss 100% of the shots you don't take.
9: So did Michael Scott.
3: Hey, that was Michael Scott. I just got to ask an inside Toronto thing. Are they working on the Gardner today? Are there construction on the Gardner Expressway today?
8: That I don't know. I was on it yesterday. I drove by the stadium. There was no construction. But I can tell you that there's construction everywhere else in the city.
3: Okay,
8: like,
3: all right.
8: Literally so everywhere else.
3: What kind of a nightmare? What kind of a nightmare is going to be around BMO Center, a.k.a. Toronto Soccer Stadium today?
8: It'll be a disaster. It is just every part of your worst traffic nightmare would exist in the city today.
3: And the Blue Jays are playing the Yankees, too.
8: Yeah, just a small-town team coming in.
4: It's a small market.
3: Those plucky Yankees.
8: Yeah, those plucky Yankees with $1 billion payroll. Yeah, those guys coming in, biggest city in North. Yep, okay, sure thing.
3: Your Italian team didn't make it, unfortunately. My Serbians didn't make it. So are you going to be like me and just jump on the Canadian bandwagon here?
8: So I can tell you with the utmost confidence and certainty that if Canada had played Italy, that I would be wearing red and white.
3: Oh,
8: I would be wearing my I had this conversation with a bunch of people because you know how it goes, George. Every Italian's a front runner, apparently. But I will say this: as much as I love the motherland and I've been there and it's fantastic, and I still have family there. I was born here. I was raised here. I will likely live here the rest of my days. I'm Canadian. I even had this conversation with my dad. Like, his parents, my dad was born here. So his parents were born in Italy. Every one of his siblings except one was born in Italy. But I asked him, I said, if, you know, push came to shove and they played each other, this was before it was a real possibility. I was like, who are you cheering for? He's like, Canada. I was like, okay. I'm glad we're on the same page here. So I know everybody thinks that, or most people think that all Italians are like, yeah, go Italy when they can't speak like a lick of Italian and they're all kind of from the same area in the greater Toronto area. I would be cheering for Canada. So I'm fully on the bandwagon as a proud member.
3: How much are scalpers in the secondary market still sour Italy didn't make it? Because it would have been a cash cow today.

0: Illinois would have been insane today. But apparently there's still good seats available. I was having this conversation. I know we're going to talk hockey, but I was having this conversation with somebody about the ticket prices and stuff. And my first initial reaction when I heard that there were tickets available still for today, I said, first of all, they're too expensive. And secondly, like, the Toronto sports fan has, you know, there was a long World Series run and tickets were expensive. Leaf tickets are expensive to begin with. Jays ticket prices have gone up. Like, Raptors tickets are, like, they're cheaper, but they're not the cheapest in the NBA. I think there's ticket fatigue. We all know about what's going on with the economy. I think people are just tired of paying exorbitant prices for tickets, and that's why you see that there are still a lot of them still available for today's game, which there shouldn't be. Like, this should be a great moment for Canadian soccer, and it really does feel like it's going to fall by the wayside.
1: Yeah, trying to gouge people to get to watch the World Cup. And that'd be jarring if you see empty seats in the crowd today. Like, are you kidding me? You're going to have empty seats in the first ever. Yeah, because they want to get greedy in that whole Ontario government story where, oh, you can't sell tickets, and then they bought tickets to sell them on the secondary market to make money. It was an absolute joke.
0: Oops.
1: Yeah, shocker, you can't trust government. I had the conversation before you jumped on, Maddie. Who does this 2 days off benefit more heading into Game 6, the Canes or the Golden Knights?
0: I probably Vegas, just because you've got some time to kind of rethink where you're at. Like, if you're Carolina, you won, you're one win away. You'd probably want to play today, right? And so
1: very Rod Brindamore, yes.
0: Yes, very. Can we play tonight after this game's done? No, like, I think it does benefit Vegas. The only thing is that when you lose, you may have a tendency to overthink things and where you're at. It's not like they've gotten their doors blown off the last two games. Like, they've been close. And so I do think that there's legitimate questions about what's going to happen in net. Like, Carter Hart's the first goaltender ever to allow at least four goals in every game of the Stanley Cup playoffs, in the Stanley Cup final. Like, that's a lot. But I also look on the flip side and say, is Aiden Hill going to be any better? Like, he's barely played over the last 2.5 months. So it's a tough one, but I think the extra rest, get a little bit healthier, kind of reset, go back to the drawing board for Vegas. I think that's where they're going to benefit. Because for Carolina, you won the last two games. You played really well. I don't know what else you want to tweak or change, because it's probably not a long list. You just want to get after it and play.
2: What have you made of the, I don't know what I would call this, renaissance campaign? Just Jordan Staal in a nutshell, and everything that we've seen from the Hurricanes captain, particularly, you know, 15 feet out from the crease.
0: It's remarkable. It's just one of those things, like, I've never felt this way, but when you play a sport and you feel like you can do no wrong, that's like a superpower. And that kind of feels like where Jordan Staal's at. I guess the most impressive part about his game is that there is zero that is flashy about it. And the goals that he's scoring are all from in and around the same area. And it's simple playoff hockey. And I tweeted it out today. There was an angle, I think ESPN sent out the video, and it's the angle of the Staal goal. It's at ice level from the corner, and he hits Braden McNabb. He finishes his check, goes to the net, stick on the ice, tips it in, off we go, Carolina ties it up. Like, that is the best teachable moment that I could ever show a young hockey player, in that, look, there's no toe drag, there's no flash and dash. He does the simple things right. He separates man from puck. He goes to the net. Because he hit that guy and finished his check, that guy's got to catch up to him. He's wide open in front of the net. Like, it's a very simplistic way of looking at it, but the sport of hockey can be simplistic, especially this time around, being the Stanley Cup playoffs. And Jordan Staal is doing all that, and he's an ox. Like, he's knocking guys over. He's legitimately playing like a beast. At last check, I believe he's now the odds-on favorite to win the Conn Smythe Trophy, which, if you had said that at the beginning of the Stanley Cup playoffs, that Jordan Staal would be lighting it up offensively in the Stanley Cup final, and guys like Aho and Jarvis and Svechnikov, and I know Aho and Svechnikov scored yesterday, but they've been, you know, light years behind Jordan Staal in their effectiveness, and you said Jordan Staal is my favorite, I would have asked what planet you're living on. But here we are. Like, this is the time of the year where guys who have simple games that just go to the dirty areas and do the things that others aren't willing to do, those are the guys that tend to shine. And the fact that Jordan Spieth is doing it at the age that he is even more impressive.
2: Yeah, to jump over Marner in yesterday's game was pretty impressive with that fifth goal or goals in five straight games now. Did you notice Mitch Marner yesterday?
0: Not like, I mean, you notice him here and there, but I think that when you just watch Carolina, when they're on their game, it's hard to notice anybody from the other team just because it feels like they have no room. It feels like there's eight guys on the ice for Carolina, and that's what it kind of felt like last night. Like, they're all over you all the time, and Mitch Marner, unfortunately, was one of the guys that fell victim to that, much like a lot of the Golden Knights. It doesn't take away from the fact that Mitch Marner has been arguably the best player in the playoffs from start to this point as a totality, and to say that considering some of the guys that have gone through is pretty darn impressive.
1: Matt Marchese is the host of the Fan Hockey Show on the Sportsnet Radio and Television Network, joining us here on the Atlas Pizza and Sports Bar guest hotline. Big Show, Russick and Rose, Sportsnet 960, The Fan. I asked the question to numerous guests. Why the hell did the Rangers give up on Keandre Miller?
0: I think that just wasn't a good fit. I don't know if it was about them giving up on him as much as it was just time for a separation between the two. He didn't have a good year his last year in New York. Like, we were talking about this guy as like a $9 or $10 million defenseman at one point. Like, he was that good. Maybe not 10, but certainly 9 was the number that we had looked at. And the number last year just kept going down and down, and you couldn't figure out what it was. I've heard from multiple people that just Keandre Miller and New York just didn't work for him. Needed a more kind of laid back place to play, and Carolina certainly fits that bill. And the fact that, you know, he really did fit what Carolina does. He's a really good puck moving defenseman. Allowed to jump into the rushing, he's allowed to be Keandre Miller, and what he's shown is that he is still a really good defenseman. I don't necessarily blame New York, because the way that things went last season, I didn't know that there was a way back for Keandre Miller in New York. I thought he was going to get dealt, or at worst he was going to get offer sheeted, and Carolina basically said, like, hey, we're going to offer sheet him, so if you want to make a deal, let's do it. And that's what ended up happening. So It does kind of remind me a little bit of the Seth Jones situation with the Florida Panthers and the Chicago Blackhawks. No, it just wasn't working. The team wasn't very good. And sometimes that happens with good players, is the situation isn't great and guys just shine. There's a few examples of that. Taylor Hall is a great example of that. He's a really good player, but he went to a couple of locations where you're not playing a lot of meaningful games, and that can wear on a player. And I'm not saying that Taylor Hall got comfortable, but it just becomes part of your environment. And when you go to an environment where more is demanded of you, like it is in Carolina, and you're up for the challenge, which clearly both of these players are, that's when you can get the best out of guys. And I think we saw that with Seth Jones in Florida. We've seen that with Taylor Hall in Carolina, even going back to last year when he was dealt there originally, and now we're seeing kind of the fruits of that deal right now. And the same thing with Keandre Miller. I think situation matters with a lot of players.
1: Speaking of situation, what kind of a mess is this Babcock to the Oilers thing?
0: I had a feeling you were going to go there.
1: No, well, I had to.
0: I know.
1: You and I covered that guy for years. We know what
2: well
1: he's all
2: done,
1: about.
2: Well done, Nostradamus.
0: Yeah, it's honestly, it's an absolute disaster. We talked about this a little bit yesterday on the show. Like, from my perch, and I don't know if it was somebody within the Oilers organization that leaked it, that it got out, that Mike Babcock had sat down with players, that they had gone through this process. But to me, before Mike Babcock sits down with any of your players, before you have any discussions about him becoming your next coach, you better do your due diligence to make sure that he's able to coach your team for a multitude of reasons. One, why, I don't know if the players were quote unquote getting their hopes up, but if you're going to get your players' hopes up like that, and then it falls flat on its face, that's not a good look for you. But the other part is, you know the story behind Mike Babcock and why he left Columbus, or allegedly why he left Columbus, because they never ended up doing an investigation. Do your due diligence. Go find out what's going on and figure out if this guy can actually be the next head coach of your team. Because if you want to deal with the noise that surrounds it, if you hire him and you want to, you know, write up a press release that's going to talk about a redemption tour or something like that, that's fine. That's your prerogative. But you can't let this get out before the fact that you know that he can actually be your head coach. Because they went through the noise with Stan Bowman. The whole thing with Chris Knobloch was a disaster. And now you're looping this in with the fact that you've got cap issues. Your captain and the best player on the planet is not under contract after 2 years from now. And you've got goaltending issues. And you got to figure out now what you're going to do with Darnell Nurse. Like, that's a lot of noise for a team that believes that they could be a Stanley Cup contender. And to me, it's a lot of unnecessary noise.
1: And then where do they go if he's not there? Like, who's next? Berube? They interviewed him. I don't know. Like, who's McDavid going to okay to be that coach? If this doesn't work out, what's plan B? Because I feel like they don't even have one.
0: Well, honestly, we talked to him on the show the other day. I wonder if they go down the Daryl Sutter route.
1: Oh,
0: I really do.
1: Oh, boy.
0: I really do wonder. What are they looking for? They're looking for somebody with Stanley Cup history, which he has. They're looking for someone to coach their guys and not coddle him. Well, that's definitely going to be the case with Daryl. And does Berube fit? Like, I don't know. If you look at what happened with Toronto offensively last year, some of it's injury, some of it is the loss of Mitch Marner, but they totally flatlined offensively last year. I don't know that Connor McDavid and Leon Draisaitl are going to be open to something like that. The Bruce Cassidy thing is still looming, but I have a feeling that Vegas is just going to be Vegas and say, nah, Pacific Division, I don't think so. So I think that ship has sailed. Like, we're running out of options here, guys.
2: They should hire Jay Woodcroft.
0: Well, yeah, exactly. And then there's the story about Jay Woodcroft where we don't even know if he's actually interviewed in Toronto and they're down to 5-8. But I don't know, guys. At this point, I think this has been bungled so much. Like, they had Laviolette in their back pocket and, you know, they waited and waited and he ended up in L.A. And that could end up biting the Edmonton Oilers in a roundabout way as well. So I really don't know what the other option is here, because clearly they have an idea of what they want. And what they want is an older coach with Stanley Cup experience and one that's going to not come in and coddle players. Well, that list is getting shorter and shorter as the days go on. I don't know who Toronto is going to hire. I don't know if it's going to be in that same realm. I really don't. But for Edmonton, they better figure it out soon, because this whole Mike Babcock thing, like, I don't know if this is going to end up getting cleared by the NHL. Like, he doesn't have to be reinstated. So I guess they could just hire him, but I don't know where things stand in the process right now. But what I do know is that this is a mess and it doesn't look very good on ownership or the front office at this point.
1: Is McDavid sort of involved in all of this mess because the Oilers have tried to just appease him in every way, shape, or form? Like, you hire his former agent to be the CEO of hockey operations. You hire his former junior coach to be his coach. Like, how much blame, and maybe blame is a strong word, but McDavid's involved in some of this dysfunction, is he not?
0: I can't confirm, but I've heard that McDavid had no role in either of the hires. To be honest, like, and I kind of do believe that, because the reality is, like, if we want to say that, well, McDavid's former agent is the guy who's the president, well, then why didn't he sign a full extension instead of just 2 years? Like, if that's the relationship that they have, why wouldn't he extend for the max, right? So we could put that one on the table. The Knobloch thing, Chris Knobloch was going to get hired by somebody, and the Oilers believed that he was the guy, and I think, let me put it this way. I don't think Connor McDavid had any say in the hire, but I don't think the fact that he had coached Connor McDavid hurt his chances. How about that?
1: Okay.
0: So that's where I think things are at right now. Now, with this hire, I think is different. I don't know that he has a full hand in, but I don't think that with 2 years left on his deal, they're going to hire somebody without talking to Connor McDavid about it. Yeah. I think you have no choice in the matter to do that. Like, the same thing, and it's a little bit different just because he's got a longer term. It's a different sport, and these players carry a different weight. But Josh Allen was very much involved in the hiring of Joe Brady with the Buffalo Bills. That I would absolutely guarantee. He was in meetings with all these guys. Like, that's your star player. Do I think that Connor McDavid is in the initial meeting? No, but I think there's a conversation along the way. I truly believe that there is something to be said about keeping your star players happy, especially when they're under contract only for 2 more years. So do I think that Connor McDavid is rubber stamping every coaching interview? No, but I do think that they're at least asking the question, what do you think about this guy?
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20: 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He scores! The Flames win it! 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
3: All right, it is Friday, June 12th, and we are underway on another edition, another hour of the program. Happy Friday. Congratulations to Kyle Larin and Team Canada as Canada has their first ever World Cup point. They do so by coming from behind to draw Bosnia-Herzegovina 1-1 on Friday afternoon in Toronto, which keeps their chances at advancing out of the group stage very, very much alive. Huge goal in the 80th minute from, or I guess 79th minute from Kyle Larin to tie the game 1-1. So that was awesome to see. And thanks for being along with us on this hour of the program. It's Steinberg on Apple, Spotify, Amazon, wherever you get your podcasts, and live right here on Sportsnet 960 The Fan. 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Complexity out, simplicity in. It's just you and me this hour on the program, as we have got a full hour to chat on the text line because it's Friday and it's the summertime, which means, once again, we're opening up the Friday Flames Talk Summer Mailbag at 960-960. Just you, me, and your questions this hour on the program. If you're listening live, get them in now at 960-960. We'd love to hear from you. And we're taking questions, all things Flames and NHL. The draft is 2 weeks away. We've talked a lot about the futures of certain players, individual players, throughout this week and the last number of weeks on the program. There's always talk about trades, and hey, we're only a couple of weeks away now from free agency opening up. All of it on the table at 960-960. We'd love to hear from you on the text line. And again, get your texts in now. And the more you get them in now, the more time we'll be able to spend on them as the afternoon continues. 960-960. So let's dive right in. As we get to it, we will start with a few that came in on Thursday for those who were getting ahead of it, because that's what the real keeners do. Greg in Varsity's kicking us off. And I feel like, as we're now exactly 2 weeks away from round one of the NHL draft, it's coming up on June 26th in Buffalo, New York, is we'll have live coverage for you from the Scotiabank Saddledome, and bring you complete coverage of both days of the NHL draft. I feel like we're going to get all kinds of questions of this variety leading up. So Greg in Varsity says,
0: Are Calgary's two first rounders and number 48 a fair trade to San Jose for their first? And honestly, I don't know if that's enough to get it done. Like, I don't think it's completely laughable by any means. Honestly, I think that it's just because you're moving up to get, if you're moving up to get San Jose's first pick, which is number two overall, the problem here is that you're moving up to get Ivar Stenberg. And so as much as San Jose would look at it and say, well, we could still possibly get a really good defenseman, like, you're still needing to incentivize San Jose to give you the opportunity to take Stenberg, and then the offset. And is the offset of that for San Jose not taking Stenberg? Now, I know that they don't need him and they need a D-man, but they still have to be thinking this way, and the valuations they put on deals have to still be thinking of it like this. So is the offset of not taking Stenberg and thus, you know, taking one of the defensemen, maybe at number six overall, dropping four spots, which means you're probably missing out on Chase Reed as well, which it seems like is the consensus feel as to what San Jose is going to do. Is number 30 or 31 overall and number 48 overall enough to make up the offset? I don't think so. So I don't think that is, quote unquote, to answer Greg's question. I don't know if that's going to be enough. Like, I think if you're going to be able to move that far up, you're probably going to have to give up number 30, 31, depending on who wins the Stanley Cup, and probably going to have to give up one of the high seconds and probably more. And whether that more is a roster player or something else significant, San Jose understands what number two overall means. And even though they don't need Ivar Stenberg, they understand other teams do, and for that reason, I just don't think 30 or 31 plus 48 is going to get it done in that respect. But I don't think it's completely laughable either. I just think if you're San Jose, you're putting a pretty heavy premium on teams moving into that spot, even if it's only moving up four spots. And again, sure does feel like San Jose is zeroing in on Chase Reed. And if they're happy taking Reed at number two and leaving Vancouver with the tough decision of Stenberg or Malhotra, and then, you know, throwing everything else into chaos from there, then they might just do that. There may not be a realistic deal that is going to get San Jose to move from number two. Here's Jeff from Winnipeg, who says, after listening to Thursday's show, it got me thinking that the Flames want to draft Liam Ruck. They're likely going to have to trade up in the first round, thus sacrificing the picks it would take to draft Marcus Ruck. Would you take that chance that Marcus may not be there, or would you prefer to trade up and draft someone else? I guess it all depends on how the draft board plays itself out, because yes, there is, depending on what we see this first round play out as, I mean, and depending on what draft board you're looking at, like, I've seen Liam Ruck go anywhere from 28 to 22 to, like, I've seen him in the high 20s is about as high as I've seen him go. And then you've got Marcus Ruck, who feels like a little bit closer to a late first, like in the 30s or early second type guy. And I guess it all depends on what team feels like they need to pounce first at trying to get one. And so, yeah, the Flames probably would have to move up from 30 or 31 to get it done, but how much would they have to move up? Like, say, for instance, here's where it gets interesting on the Ruck front. Like, I don't think if you're the Flames, you necessarily need to look at this and say, like, we need to get them at all costs. I think it's more one of the situations that you see how the draft board plays out. And so if you're talking about number 25 or number 26 and the Ruck boys both still being on the board, well, now if you're Calgary, I think you start to get things moving a little bit. And you say, okay, can we move up a little bit? And maybe you can work away so you move up and you jump into 25 and 26 and you use so much, a lot of the capital you have to do so. But I don't think that's crazy to think that they've got four second round picks and a first round pick in there to use, and even some of those third round picks, like to use some of that capital to like move up and say take 25 and 26 from the Kraken and the Rangers, who have multiple first round picks themselves, and have those teams move back a little bit. Like, that becomes a little bit more realistic, if you ask me. So the more I think about it is the if it's going to happen on the ruck front, I feel like it's not something the Flames necessarily go into draft day saying, we have to make this happen. A little bit different with the Sedins, right? We knew they were going to go top five. These guys are a little bit different, and as much as it would be awesome if the Flames could make it happen, I just feel like you have to see how the draft board plays out before you start to try to move those pieces. At least the way that, you know, I kind of read the tea leaves in this regard. It's our Flames Talk Summer Mailbag. The Friday Flames Talk Summer Mailbag's wide open for you at 960-960. It's Steinberg along with you all hour. This hour, we're taking your texts. Get to as many as we possibly can. This says from Paul and Seton. What's the latest on Jonathan Huberdeau? Any chance the Flames look at trading him, or is his value too low? There's Paul and Seton. Well, kind of two questions on that front. First of all, latest on Huberdeau is that everything's going to plan and is on target and on timeline. And in that respect, everything's going good. But the unknown is, what level is Huberdeau going to be able to play at when it comes to returning to actually play NHL high-level regular season hockey, and how the hip holds up game after game, night after night? Because remember, you know, guys have been able to come back and play, but like you think about some of the players who have had the same hip resurfacing surgery that Jonathan had, some guys have been able to come back and be pretty darn durable and pretty darn effective, with Patrick Kane of the Red Wings being the number one example of that. But then you have a few others, and one player I don't like to talk about because of some really gross off-ice things, so I won't mention his name, but I will talk about Nick Backstrom. And you know, some guys have had this surgery, been able to come back and play, but two things have happened. A, the level that they play at isn't exactly where it was before or where they want it. And B, the longevity and the ability to play long stretches and play and hold up with the rigors of an 82-game and now 84-game regular season, that's been a little bit more of a challenge. So all that being said, everything sounds to be very much on point, on target, and going the way that everybody hopes and wants it to with Huberdeau. But until he starts playing and it's three games and four nights and back-to-backs and all those types of things, and now you're getting into December and January, like until we see that, we don't know. And so to answer part two of the question, all of that kind of plays into it. And I don't think there is a team in the NHL who's going to be ready, willing and ready to take that risk with the contract that Jonathan has attached to him with what? Five more years now at, is that right? Five more years at $10.5 million? Yeah, so five more years. So you still talk about $52.5 million of guaranteed money attached to Huberdeau's contract, and the uncertainty of what it's going to look like. I don't think any team is taking on that type of risk profile right now. You know, if Huberdeau shows that he can come back and play at a higher or even better than like the hope is that Huberdeau comes back and is better than he was before, at least better than he was last season, and maybe a little bit closer to where he was in that 24-25 season where he was one of Calgary's best players. And so if that can happen, and we are talking about a player that is able to return to form, well, then maybe you can start having some conversations about how creatively you could make a deal. But this summer, and until we see him back playing regularly, I just don't think, it's not even a value thing. I just think the risk that you're taking on as another team with that type of contract and the injury concern or the surgery recovery unknowns, I just don't think teams are willing to do that right now, and you can understand why. Chad says, Pat, what do you think the realistic return is on a Blake Coleman trade? Do you also think they try and use him to get back into the first round? Possibly, let's answer question two first of all. Possibly could see them try to use Coleman to get back into the first round. The important thing to remember, though, when talking about Coleman as a draft trade chip, is that you can't use retention. They can't use retention on Coleman until July 1st. So if they're going to be using Coleman as a trade chip, it's going to be a team that is able to take on his entire cap hit with no retention involved. And so, you know, a Tampa Bay or a Dallas may not be able to take that type of player on at the draft. Now, there's no Tampa Bay or Dallas first round pick, so that doesn't really matter. But those are the two teams that were super interested in Blake, or two of the teams I know were super interested in Blake at the trade deadline, but Flames weren't able to make a trade happen because they couldn't retain. Their retention had to go to Kadri. So they get two retention spots back on July 1st, but the draft is before July 1st, so they won't be able to use retention. That's important. But at the same time, not the be-all and end-all. There are teams that may be interested in a guy like Coleman who could probably do it without retention. Like if you're talking about a Pittsburgh who just got back to the playoffs, they don't care about age. They're perfectly fine trying to hold on with Crosby and Malkin as long as soon as humanly possible. Guy like Coleman could help them. So could that help Calgary get to number 22? Yeah, possibly. Seattle, they own Tampa's pick at number 25 overall. Seattle feels like it's time to go. Enough messing around. Could a Coleman help them? Absolutely. So to that point, yes, I could see Coleman being a chip that helps them get back into the first round. Just would have to be under certain specific situations or circumstances. As for the realistic return on a Coleman trade, I feel like a late first round pick is kind of right in and around that ceiling. And, you know, maybe it ends up being, and this is why I'm a little unsure as to whether it happens at the draft, because, you know, if the teams that are interested are offering, you know, second and third round picks for Coleman, fine return, but is that really where the Flames, do they need more second and third round picks right now? Maybe you wait a little bit to see what type of offers start to materialize after the draft for a guy like Coleman. Could you start talking about prospects again? And now all of a sudden, if you wait until after the draft, retention's back part of it. And now you can engage Dallas and Tampa Bay again because they still need him retained. And now all of a sudden, you know, we talk about Connor Geeky and we talk about whether or not he could be a possibility coming out of Tampa Bay. Well, now the Lightning are back into the conversation. Maybe some sort of deal involving players like that with more pieces being a part of it, maybe that becomes a little bit more of a possibility. I think the ceiling on it, if it's going to happen at the draft, is probably a late first rounder this year for a team that really, really feels like Coleman could help them. Maybe it's Carolina or Vegas or something like that. I guess Calgary owns Vegas' pick. Maybe it's Carolina who doesn't end up winning the Stanley Cup and feels like, you know, they need that one more piece. Those are the types of situations, or a Buffalo that felt like, okay, we got to game 7 of round 2, but we want to get past that. Maybe we're not bringing Tuck back, so we got a little bit of cap flexibility. Coleman, we feel, would be a perfect type of replacement or semi-replacement for a guy like Tuck. Teams like that, I could see possibly being in the, you might have to add a little bit. You might have to add another pick or something to really get that over the finish line. But that I feel is maybe like the realistic ceiling on it for a guy like Blake Coleman. Wedley and Bridlewood, a Much Music intimate and interactive with Pat. Francis said Flames will be the talk of the draft. Make one prediction that will make them the talk of the draft. That comes from Wedley and Bridlewood. Intimate and Interactive was such a cool thing that Much Music used to do. I remember, like, you get like acoustic versions of songs that you'd never get. Like, you'd have to be of a certain vintage to remember Intimate and Interactive. A lot of like big Canadian bands did it at the time, and then you'd also get some pretty big U.S. acts that would come in and do it. Anyway, I digress. Okay, I think here's something that makes them the talk of the draft. Obviously, if they figure out some way to do the Ruck twins and get both of them under the Flames crest, would be one. Let's say that. Here's three things that I think could happen. Ruck twins, we've already talked about. That's one. Number two, the Flames see Ivar Stenberg drop. Like, I'm quite certain Toronto's taking McKenna. Everything that I've read, everybody that I've talked to out of Toronto or in the hockey world that I trust, it sounds like it's going to be McKenna. Now, that can all change, but and plus we're hearing plenty of reports out there. Let's just assume Gavin McKenna goes to Toronto, which I think is going to happen. What if Vancouver is dead set on Caleb Malhotra? What if San Jose is dead set on Chase Reed? These things are not completely out of the question. And inexplicably, Ivar Stenberg is there at number four. Well, now it becomes really interesting if you're Calgary, because I know for an incontrovertible fact, the Flames would love to get their hands on one of the top two forwards, but there's only, and those being McKenna and Stenberg. But, you know, A, thanks Sherlock, of course they would. But B, like, there's only one or two realistic paths to doing it. I don't think moving up to two is super realistic. They're not getting number one. So if somehow Stenberg falls to four, which very certain circumstances have to play themselves out at to happen, but if that were to be the case, well, now all of a sudden you're like, okay, what does Chicago want? And I can guarantee you that Craig Conroy already has talked to Chicago multiple times and has been in their ear and has kind of planted seeds with Kyle Davidson, the GM there, that, hey, if this happens, here's what we'd be willing to do. And we'd be willing to go over this, and we'd be willing to really have serious conversations for moving from six to four. And so that all of a sudden becomes a little bit more of a possibility. So there's number two, would be the Flames moving to number four to take Stenberg. And then the most realistic of the three that I could see making Calgary the talk of the draft is that they take whoever they take at number six. If you were to ask me right now who they're taking at six, I say they take Verhoeve, but they then move back in even to the top 10 and take Viggo Bjork. That would make them, I think, very, very interesting fodder for the hockey world to be talking about. So maybe they take Verhoeve at six, and then there's Seattle at seven, or Winnipeg at eight, or even Florida at nine. And these teams are all more interested right now in making the playoffs next year or being real factors next year. Florida would like to win another Stanley Cup. So is there a way that some sort of deal gets made with one of those teams where, yeah, you probably have your 30-31 pick in there, and maybe there's a second round pick in there, but a roster player that one of these teams would be interested in, right? Seattle has been reported to be interested in a second line center. Could that be a Morgan Frost? Winnipeg, same thing. Could that be a Morgan Frost? Florida, would a Coleman be of interest to them? And would that get them talking about possibly making some sort of deal that could work for number nine overall? So that feels like the most realistic way that we're talking about Calgary being a super interesting team at the draft, is that they take their pick at six, as cool as it would be for them to move up to number four. And as cool as it would be if they were to work a way to draft the Ruck twins, which I don't think is out of the question, but I think the more likely of the three scenarios we're talking about is that the Flames find a way to package up some things, including a roster player, to kind of manufacture another top 10 pick. Included in that would be moving up like 21, 22 spots. Those would be my three answers, Wedley. This says, thoughts on the Flames taking a guy like Jack Hextall? If he's in the second round, is he a guy that can fit as well? Same question for Adam Valentini. I really like Hextall. I think that he's a really interesting player. And I like him a lot because I think there is a little bit of a profile that the Flames don't have in the system. And why I don't mind Valentini. So Matt Valentini just finished his first year at the University of Michigan as a runner-up for the national championship, had 27 points in 40 games. He is a left-shot, smaller left-shot center. Hextall, not a huge guy, but a little bit bigger and a little bit more potential there to grow into the frame, and he is a right-shot center. So I like Hextall a little bit more in this conversation than Valentini. I've seen Jack Hextall, who played with Youngstown in the USHL this past season. I've seen him anywhere from, you know, like high 20s, like 27, 28-ish, to early second round in the 33 to 36. And if Calgary doesn't make any moves, which I really think is unlikely, I think they're going to be, they've got too many players in the system and they've got too many picks. I feel like they have to use some of their second round picks. And if they're taking six guys in the top two rounds, I'm a little concerned about the overload in the system. That being said, if it happens, it happens. I think the far more likely scenario is in some form or another, they use their second round picks to move up. And even if it is moving up from 30 to 27, using some of those second round picks, I think is going to be really important. All that being said, I could see Hextall going to Calgary at 30 or 31. Like if it ends up being Vegas at 30, I could see them taking Hextall there. Same if Vegas comes back to win the Stanley Cup, I could see him going at 31. But I feel like the most likely scenario again is that Calgary does not pick at 30 or 31. They're picking a little bit higher than that when it's all said and done. But I really like Hextall. Don't mind Valentini, but it's the right shot on Hextall that really intrigues me. This says, any news on Sam Honzek? How did his injury recovery go? And any plans on re-signing? Well, first of all, everything I've been told on the Honzek front is that this has gone exactly the way the organization had hoped. So they shut Honzek down early this season. Remember, it was, late November, early December that they shut him down? Yeah, it was late November when they decided to shut Honzek down and have him have the surgery. Remember, he missed out on playing for Slovakia at the Olympics. But they wanted to do it in November, get the surgery done so that his summer and his training camp were not going to be affected. And everything I've heard is that, you know, the decision that was made by the team and the player has gone exactly the way they were hoping it would go. And he's been able to attack his summer really positively. As for him re-signing, well, he still has 2 years left on his deal. So wouldn't even be able to re-sign until the summer of 2027. And I would, you know, the way things were going with Honzek prior to the injury and prior to the surgery, he was having himself a really positive season and things were moving in a really nice direction in terms of his role with the team. He had kind of settled in nicely playing with Backlund and Coleman, had brought a little bit of a physical edge with some offense there. Not a ton of offense, but a little bit of offensive upside. And I feel like that reliable with a little physicality and size two-way winger is where a guy like Honzek ends up fitting. So in terms of him signing, like I feel like he'll sign an extension at some point, but he's still got 2 years left on his deal. So that's not going to be happening anytime soon. This reads from Derek. Would you guys rather pay a fortune to move up to four and grab Malhotra or Stenberg, or just stay at six and take Bjork or Verhoeven? That's a really good question. So if it is Stenberg, I'm willing to pay that fortune. If you've got a way to get Stenberg and whether it's moving up to four or moving up to two, which I feel is more less likely, but if you can get Stenberg, I think you do it. I just think the message it would send, the player that you're getting, and the face that you can now market your rebuild truly around. You've got Zane Parekh, Dustin Wolf, and now Ivar Stenberg. And that's not a knock on any of the other guys, but like those I think would kind of be the three guys that you could really, really build around marketing-wise and team-wise and message-wise. And also, you know, whether it was Jason Bukala joining us on Monday or any number of other draft people that we've spoken to over the last number of weeks, there's kind of that tier of McKenna Stenberg. And if you can be in that top tier, to me, that's desirable. If it's Malhotra, I'm not doing it. I would stay at six and draft whoever I take at six and then see if you can work yourself back into the top 10 or 15 and get another player. Like if the choice would be overpay to get Malhotra or take Verhoeven and manufacture a way to get Bjork, I'd rather them do that or even just take Verhoeven. With Stenberg, though, it's a little bit of a different story, at least in my opinion. Randall in Jeffrey says, Pat, is there a case for the Flames picking Daxon Rudolph ahead of Verhoeven or Smits? Sure. I'm not the draft expert, so I can't sit here and tell you who's going to be, like, as a scout. I'm not going to sit here and tell you that this player is going to be better than that player or this player is ranked higher on my list because, well, I'm not a scout. However, if from everything you read, the gap between Reed, Verhoeven, Carrolls, Smits, Rudolph, those five guys, the gap between them is very, very small. So under Todd Button and his group of amateur scouts, if their list suggests that Daxon Rudolph is the number one guy, then pick him all day at number six. If he's your best guy at number six, and you got to trust your scouts, like you on the outside, me on the outside, may have a different list than what Calgary has, but if you're Craig Conroy, you employ Todd Button and his team to come up with the list. You trust your scouting staff, and you work your list. And so what their list says, you've got to trust, and you got to be, you have to be okay following. And if Daxon Rudolph is there, then you take him. And if he's tops on their list when it's their time to pick, you take him. Now, my guess would be Rudolph behind Carrolls and Verhoeve on Calgary's list. And that's with, you know, some conversations I've had. I think it's probably safe to say, but again, they're not gonna give you a whole lot. You're not gonna get a ton of intel on what lists look like right now. And also, these things change. That's why they have amateur scouting meetings and massive conversations ahead of the draft. Hey, keep them coming at 960, 960. This is your Friday Flames Talk Summer Mailbag. It's Pat Steinberg along with you. Lots more still to get to as we continue along in studio on this Friday. Every Friday, we do the mailbag. Keep your texts coming at 960, 960. Lots more time to get to in the back half of the hour. Thanks for being along with us. 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
6: 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As we continue on your Friday Flames Talk summer mailbag, it's Steinberg along with you. Let's dive right back in at 960, 960. Paul in Chestermere is next up. Pat, what are your expectations for the Grit and Frost Coronado line this season? I thought they had glimmers of being a top-tier line at some points late last season. That comes from Paul in Chestermere. Well, I certainly would like to see that be a line to start training camp and start the season. And I think that, you know, Ryan Huska probably saw the same things we did. And I mean, there's plenty of reason to see that line at the very least get some sort of look through training camp. And I think, you know, a lot of times, and Ryan Huska has been very open with us about this in the past, like a lot of times he's got some desired lines that they'd really like to see work going into training camp. And I have a feeling that that might be one of the things he kind of has penned or penciled in on his ghost roster coming into training camp. And a lot of times you give that a little bit of a run through the first 4 or 5 days. Now, training camp's going to be a little bit different this year because it's shorter. There's only 4 preseason games. So that might actually, the more I think about it, that might make line combinations be a whole lot more steady with a lot less experimentation that we see kind of in the second half or middle third of training camp. So I guess, long story short, my guess is that we see that line together to start training camp, Frost between Coronado and Gridden. And on top of that, we see them given lots of opportunity in a couple of preseason games. I think that that has the potential. If you go take a look at the way, I'll see if I can pull it up in enough time here. But if I remember correctly, those guys were in the 75 to 80% range when it came to zone start ratio last year. I'm just trying to pull it up quickly without it being too painful for you to listen to. But they basically once they got things together, I won't do like the full date just because that might take a little bit too long. But just to give you an idea of when those guys played together last year, the way that they were used by Huska and by the coaching staff. Where's Matt Coronado? There you are. So in the games they played together when they were aligned last year, they were at 71.9. So almost 72% in terms of their offensive zone start. And I feel like if I were to make that by date, it would actually go a little bit higher. Like if I were to start that on March 1st. So I'll do that like right after the trade deadline. I'll do it. So in the trade deadline was March 6th. So let's start March 7th. And go from there and see. My point is that they were given a ton of offensive high ground. So in the 18 games they played together, yeah, right about the same. So about 72%. So we're talking about high offensive zone start ratios with an opportunity for them to really create. I imagine with Michael Backlund still here and assuming Blake Coleman's still here as well, the Coleman line and the Strom lines will take on heavier defensive responsibility, which really allows Morgan Frost and his line to be given a lot of offensive high ground. And so because of that, I think we are talking about some real potential for offense this year. So I do think that that is a line that we will see get a lot of time together to start training camp. And I think there's a lot of potential for them to be a pretty interesting

0: line together to start the season. That's assuming that Frost is here, and he's one of those guys that has kind of been thrown out there in semi-serious ways as a potential trade chip throughout the summer. Murray and the Ranchlands. Pat, is draft capital and cap space less value than it used to be? I don't think so. I definitely don't think draft capital is less valuable than it used to be. However, with the cap going up, maybe cap space and the ability to weaponize cap space a little less valuable right now. But I think that all kind of goes in waves. Like right now, because the cap is jumping more, like the increments are way larger than they have been. And so you have fewer teams that are jammed up against the cap right now because it's kind of cause and effect. And it takes a little bit for the lag to be eliminated. And it takes a little bit of time for player salaries to catch up to the salary cap increases. So it might take 5 or 6 years for some teams to get right back up to being jammed up against the upper limit as salaries catch up to the revenue increases. But right now, I think draft capital still remains extremely important and extremely valuable. But because the cap is a little ahead of where salaries are right now, maybe cap space a little bit less valuable than it has been. But that will change. And at some point, cap space will be super valuable again. This from Curtis in Monterey. Good afternoon, guys. My gosh, this year is going so fast. The Cup Finals are almost done. NBA Finals are almost done. The draft is almost here, and hockey registration is next week. What do you think the value for Connor Zeri is? That's from Curtis in Monterey. I don't think that right now the value for Zeri would be enough for the Flames to be shopping him. Now, if Zeri is involved in a package that helps you do something, then I think it's a different story. But I don't think the Flames are like actively saying, hey, here's Connor Zeri, because I think the value is too low. Like, we're still talking about a first round pick from 2021. We're still talking about a guy who is relatively young and still has some upside. Now, Zeri has not, over the last couple of years, been able to be as high-end a player as he or the Flames were hoping. Injuries have been a big part of that. But I just don't think, unless he's going to be a part of a package that helps you bring in something that you're really coveting, I think for now, you're probably not wanting to move off on Zeri for quarters on the dollar, right? So I think his value is low as a standalone trade chip. His value becomes higher if you're talking about a more encompassing trade where he's part of a package. Spencer from Citadel. Is there any player you could see the Flames trading for that would get the Flames a first-round draft pick? Someone like Gallagher in a first, similar to the Monahan deal. Oh, so like a situation where the Flames are helping ease the cap worries of another team. Off the top of my head, Spencer, I wish I would have read this in advance, but that's kind of, when you're doing a solo mailbag, it's kind of tough to do that. So the teams that are going to be the most cap-strapped are going to be, okay, here's one that I think could possibly help in that regard. Like, who knows what Vegas is going to do between now and the start of next season. Let's see what happens in the Stanley Cup final. But like, does Vegas try to move off of Tomas Hertl? If they're like, say that they really, if all of a sudden they want to go and do what they always do, and that is replace one high-end name with another high-end name. Like, if they want Dylan Larkin, well, they might have to part with Tomas Hertl. And if they're going to part with Tomas Hertl, they might have to give up a first-round pick to do so, because he's still got 3 years left at a big cap hit. Now, the thing with Vegas is they don't have a lot of first-round picks immediately. That would be a future first-round pick. But, you know, maybe something like that if you hold a team like Vegas for ransom. Or Colorado's another team that is in a little bit of a cap crunch. They just got They got their doors blown off by Vegas in the Western Conference Final. That also might be a team where they're like, eh, Ross Colton, is there a way that we could offload Colton's final year of his deal or something like that? Maybe something like that if Colorado wants to go. I don't know if acquiring Colton with one more year left gets you a first-round pick. One off the top of my head that I could conceivably see you being able to leverage Vegas to try to help them out. Maybe a Tomas Hertl off the top of my head. I don't know I don't know if there's one necessarily that is super obvious, though, you know, kind of like Monahan was in the summer of 2022. Scott in Southwest Calgary, what's the likelihood Calgary makes a play for Mason McTavish? I think he's a great young center that needs a change of scenery and fits into the Calgary framework. I think, first of all, the chances of that are dependent on what the Flames do with the draft. If the Flames are able to bring a Viggo Bjork or a Tynan Lawrence into the organization, I think it becomes a little bit different and the urgency to go get a McTavish becomes a little bit lower. However, I do think McTavish is one of the young players that you could see the Flames being interested in. I know they had interest in McTavish last summer as his contract impasse was going on. Now, eventually McTavish signed a six-year deal at $7 million. He just finished the first year of that deal, so he's got 5x7 remaining. And so I wonder what taking on the contract ends up doing in terms of like the price you have to pay. Does it bring it down slightly? Maybe. But I also know that Pat Verbeek was holding a very, very firm line on the high price he was asking for last summer. As much as McTavish may not be in Anaheim's plans going forward, we'll see. I still don't think they're giving him away for a song. And yes, they got to sign Cutter Gauthier, and yes, they got to sign Leo Carlson, and Beckett Seneca's deal will be coming up in the not-so-distant future. They've got some cap considerations. At the same time, I don't think it is a full-on guarantee that they're going to need to move Mason McTavish. They still have a decent amount of cap space to work with, even with McTavish's deal factored in. Now, all that being said, because Calgary's been interested in the past and because they are not a team that is gifted with young, promising centers right now, Reshny's really interesting. I don't know if Potter or Stoxelius project to be centers at the NHL level. So right now it's kind of Reshny and that's it in terms of guys in the system and in that really young 20s age group. And McTavish is 23. If they don't draft a Bjork or a Lawrence or something like that, or a Malhotra in this year's draft, then I think the McTavish possibility or probability goes up. Pat, if Bjork's available at 6, I snag him fast. Again, that all comes down to best player available. Who's on your board? And if Bjork is the best player available, you take him. If it's Verhoeff, if it's Carrolls, if it's Rudolph at number 6, if you're the Flames, you got to trust your list. And Calgary's list is proprietary. They're not going to give us access to their list. And thus, it all comes, and this is one of my longstanding gripes with immediate draft opinions, is that Todd Button and Calgary scouting staff is paid to put together their list the same way Edmonton and Vancouver and Florida and Dallas and Colorado all have their scouting staffs, and they get paid handsomely to come up with their list. And they all scout with different criterias. Every hockey ops department kind of sets the criteria of what is priority for scouting. And then the amateur scouts go out and they scout based on that criteria. And so everybody's list. So Calgary's list is going to be different than Elite Prospects. And Elite Prospects is going to be different than The Athletic. And The Athletic's going to be different than the Winnipeg Jets. And all these lists are different. And so what is crucial is that teams work from their list and they don't deviate from that. You pay your guys, you pay your staffs to come up with these lists meticulously. So when it's time for you to get up to draft, you take the best player available in most circumstances. And they, you know, they've had, Todd Button's told stories about guys they put in boxes that if certain situations come up, they'll go down that road. But generally, you pick the best player on your list. This says, I just can't see anyone giving up a top 10 pick for Morgan Frost and or Blake Coleman. Like, I don't even think Vegas is first and the early seconds would be enough. And that may not be the case. We shall see if that isn't enough. You know, I just wonder if Coleman and number 30 and a second round pick, like, could that get you to say number, again, throw a number at me, say number 10 in Nashville. You know, Nashville was pretty competitive this year and was in it right till the end. So, like, does Nashville look at it and say, okay, we would like to remain very competitive, and we think that our competitive window, like, we missed the playoffs by 4 points, and that was with an awful start. You know, we'd like to remain competitive because we're tied to Stamkos and Forsberg and the players they're tied to. So could you move up 20 spots using Coleman and a second round pick? Like, I don't think that's completely out of the question would be my only pushback on that. In it wouldn't be just Coleman or Frost, but it would be that player plus the Vegas pick plus probably a second round pick to move up 20 spots. I don't think it's completely out of the question anyway. Stenberg or Verhoff and Bjork? The picks need to be weaponized. What's your pick? For me, I'm happy either way. So if it's Stenberg or Verhoff and Bjork, I'm going Stenberg because I do really believe that quality over quantity is the way to go. But to the second part there, I would be pretty thrilled with both. If it was either taking just Stenberg because you had to trade up to get him, or taking Verhoff and finding a way to also add Bjork into that, like, it's pretty close. That's a pretty darn good consolation prize if the Verhoff-Bjork situation plays out. But again, I'm very much quality over quantity, and so I think taking Stenberg would still be the way to go. If I had to choose between those two outcomes, I'd still choose finding a way to get Stenberg. But again, how realistic is that? I don't think it is the most likely scenario, I'll tell you that. Tommy and Drumheller, same idea. What do you think the cost would be to move from 6 to 2? I think the cost is going to be too much, and I don't think the Flames are going to have what it takes to make that happen. This is, we keep hearing, how does Calgary make themselves the winner at this draft? If they end up making all the picks they currently hold, that would not be a good outcome. The Chicago pick is interesting, but even targeting some mid to lower picks to trade up for would result in more quality options. Hopefully, in the end, the Flames only make 2 picks in round 2. That's very fair. And if only making 2 picks means that they move up 11 spots in the first round with their second pick, I'm okay with that. I think using all 6 of the picks in the first 2 rounds is a little dangerous because they already have very stocked cupboards quantity wise. And to add to that, I think all of a sudden puts a real strain on Ray Edwards and his development staff. And Ray would love it, and his staff would love it, and they'll add more people. I feel like at this point, with all the quality names that you've added in the last 2 drafts specifically, this is a time to weaponize your picks a little bit more. And so I'm with that texter. This says, Pat, why wouldn't they just pick Bjork or Lawrence at 6 versus the scenario you proposed of drafting the best available D-man at 6, then trading up to get a second pick in the top 10? Well, because, and that comes from Marty, because for me, it's still important to take the best player available. So I guess in this circumstance, they'd be taking, like, in this hypothetical circumstance, Calgary's board would have Verhoff as the best player available at number 6, and they take him. And on Calgary's board, maybe Bjork is 2 or 3 down that list. But as the draft continues to play itself out at number 10 or 11, now Bjork is the best player on their list, and they've got an opportunity to move up and do that. So I guess the reason why in the scenario that I'm proposing would be because you still need to draft the top player on your board. What would you think of a potential Carrolls-Perec pairing? I think it would be like a Taves-McCarr type thing. I admit this pick would not be flashy at all, but it's an important player to have on your team, and it would age very nicely. Yeah, I'd have no problem. I mean, when we had Carson Carrolls on a number of weeks ago, he was talking about how awesome it would be for that to pretend. Like, they played together at the World Juniors. They know each other really well. If Carrolls and Perec is your top pairing going forward, it would be very much kind of like Thunder-Lightning-McCarr-Taves. And again, maybe it doesn't turn into that high-end a pairing where they're carried over into the Olympics because they're so good together. But if it can be something similar and it can be your top pairing going forward for the next 10, 15 years, I think you'd be thrilled with that. If the Flames take Carrolls at 6, I think it's a great pick. I really do. I think it's a hell of a player. And if he's tops on Calgary's board all day, every day. Pat, do the Flames have anything the Hawks or Rangers need for their first-round pick? That comes from Darcy in Calgary. The one that's interesting from a Chicago standpoint is Morgan Frost. With Chicago potentially wanting to take some steps forward here, and I don't know. I don't know exactly where Kyle Davidson's head is because we cover the Flames and not the Blackhawks, but Could a Morgan Frost be the type of guy with other things that Chicago's interested in that would have them being okay dropping from 4 to 6? So that would be, yeah, that would be the way that I would, I could see it. I don't know about the Rangers, but maybe Chicago. Finish this one off. This is a good way to finish it off. And we'll do it again next Friday. So if you didn't get your text read this week, we'll do it again next Friday. That's why I say get them in early so you make sure they get read. This comes from Reed in Canyon Meadows to wrap it up. I respectfully disagree with your comment. They take the best player on the list at the time. Calgary can't score. That's the comment I made. So I respectfully disagree with your comment. They take the best player on the list at the time. Calgary can't score goals. If the best player is a defenseman and Viggo Bjork is second on that list, they have to take somebody that could put the puck in the net. 29th or 30th or whatever. 29th or 30th or whatever they were for goals is a problem, and they need to solve it. I'd like to know your thoughts. There was some voice to text there that I had to work through, but I think we got there. Basically saying that the Flames shouldn't take best player available. If the best player available is a D-man and the next one or two guy down is a forward, they have to jump and take the forward. I disagree. I just don't think now to potentially go off, like to potentially not take the top player on your list that you have spent hundreds of thousands of dollars curating over the last year because you're going to go for position, I think personally is a poor way to run a draft. It's okay if you got a bunch of really good defensemen. There's a 2027 draft that they could potentially get a high-end forward. Or there's ways to potentially trade back in and get forwards later on. I understand what the text is saying, and yes, where they are lacking the really, really high-end players maybe is at forward going forward. But that does not mean that you deviate at number 6 overall, in my opinion anyway, from picking the best player available. Great stuff on the text line at 960-960. And there you have it, friends. That is another edition of the Friday Flames Talk Summer Mailbag. Thanks to Taylor Dingman, Stefan Luciani, our outstanding producers this hour on Flames Talk. Thank you, as always, for all of your texts, and we'll do it again next Friday. But this hour of Flames Talk is in the books, and it has been the Sports Drive, brought to you by Smart Multifamily, by Calgary Lock and Safe. 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
0: This, we got a little early show on this Saturday morning. Welcome aboard, little Sportsnet Today with, look who's hanging out at Country Hills Ford. It's Steinberg and Matty Rose.
17: What?
0: What's going on? What's up, bud?
17: Hi. Hey. Hello. Good day. Happy Saturday to all.
0: Welcome aboard.
17: Thanks.
0: We are here at Country Hills Ford, right up by the airport. And we are here for a special Sportsnet today because the gang here at Country Hills Ford is doing something pretty special on this Saturday. All day today, until 3 o'clock, they are hoping to raise some money for the Stradstrong Foundation for Drive for Your Community. And what they're trying to do here at Country Hills Ford is do 500 test drives in a day. So for every eligible test drive completed, Ford Motor Company is going to make a donation supporting mobility, inclusion, and adaptive sport to the Stradstrong Foundation and Drive for Your Community. No purchase required, no pressure, but just show up here
18: at Country Hills Ford and do a test drive. And whether you're looking to get in an F-150 or a Mustang or a Bronco, whatever you're looking to do, come on down and do the test drive, Maddie, because it's for a good cause.
7: Sure.
18: And we always like a good little challenge. So 500 test drives in a day is what we're looking to do here at Country Hills Ford today.
17: Yeah, they got all the nice vehicles here in the showroom. I'm pretty stoked about being here today. Like 500 test drives is a nice little bar to set for yourself for a Saturday afternoon. Beautiful day out to come and give a new vehicle the test. So, yeah, I'm looking forward to seeing what we can pull today.
18: 180 Stonehill Gate Northeast is the website, and easy to get to. Like, it's Deerfoot North, Country Hills, and you'll get here. Country Hills Ford is where we're at. Come on down, say hi to the great staff, and see if we can get this test drive number to where we want to do 500 test drives. We'll talk to Ryan Strasnitsky a little bit later on. He's here. Some cool stories to tell as we continue through this afternoon as well. But we never get to do shows together anymore.
17: Once I know.
18: Flame season ends, and we're like ghosts to one another.
17: They try and keep us apart. I don't know why they do that.
18: They failed.
17: But we're so back this weekend. So I'm looking forward to our little show today. I was we were texting yesterday, Pat, and I told you, I don't get to talk Flames anymore. Like, I don't remember the last time. I think the last time we talked Flames is when I wished Jake Bean a happy birthday in the morning report a couple weeks ago. And since then, it has been very little of the Calgary Flames since their exit from the regular season. So I'm looking forward to getting a little Flames content in here today.
18: Well, we got Game 6.
17: I've been talking way too much World Cup and way too much NBA Finals on the morning show. I'll tell you that much.
18: How you feeling about the NBA Finals?
17: They've been fun to watch, but we're talking about them too much.
18: Yeah. And did you watch Canada in the World Cup yesterday?
17: Kinda.
18: It's actually pretty
17: it was
18: fun
17: on
18: game.
17: In the background.
18: We got our first ever World Cup point.
17: Yeah, which was you didn't pretty beat neat. Bosnia.
18: No, did not beat the what I think like 55th ranked nation in the world. Could have done with
17: I
18: that.
17: I like that everyone's like, yeah, we got a point. It's our first point ever. I'm like, good. We were like minus 160 to win the match.
18: Should have won.
17: So,
18: no finish.
17: Like, I like that we're all happy and stoked about it. But like, come on, like the match is a disappointment if we're being honest.
18: At least it gives them a pretty good opportunity to advance. They take on Qatar next week in Vancouver. Now you just need to run up the score a little bit against them. Run it up.
17: We'll see.
18: The Canadian way.
17: We'll see.
18: Yeah, that doesn't really happen. This offense is not something that has been a real strength
17: for
18: this
17: team.
18: Listen,
17: you're the guy who got into footy at a later age. Like, I find the sport a little difficult to watch. So that's also part of the problem
18: that's
17: for me.
18: That's fair. That's very fair.
17: At times, I was way more interested in the second round of the RBC Canadian Open yesterday.
18: That's fair.
17: Like, when halftime hit, I immediately flipped over the RBC Canadian Open. And then I forgot to switch it back until there was about 25 minutes left in the Canada match.
18: You know what?
17: I saw what I needed.
18: I don't judge you in the slightest.
17: Pat, we love hockey. We love it so much. And one of my favorite things about the sport is when you dive, you get fined. And your coach gets fined, and your organization gets
18: fined.
17: It's
18: the other way around in footy.
17: They encourage
18: it. It's part of the culture.
17: It makes me sick.
18: It's part of the game.
17: It makes me sick. To my stomach to watch. I said this on the morning show. I think slow motion replay killed that sport because there are moments when it is a physical sport and I can appreciate some of the contact and things like that because it happens. Like, they run fast.
18: When they do slow mo and it looks ridiculous.
17: It looks preposterous. You're like, that was actually a pretty hard collision. Like, that was, like, those guys really collided.
18: He didn't even touch him.
17: And then you look at the replay and you're like, wait, like, why is he holding his shin? He kicked the other guy. What are we doing? So that's where, you know, Russick always talks about, like, do you know when I was yelling at my TV? Do you know when I yell at my TV? When I have to watch soccer. It drives me insane.
18: I do have.
17: But to, I am gonna. But we this are. Is, this we is we very are the similar. Hosts, so we like the World Cup.
18: This is very similar to you and your thoughts on Tim Stützle.
17: Yeah, it's exactly the same. There's an integrity of the sport that you spit in the face of the viewer when you act like that.
18: Maddie went on a epic rant in a first or second intermission. Was it last season or the year before? Yeah. I don't even know. Yeah. They all blend together.
19: It wasn't this most recent year. It was the year before.
18: So it was
19: that.
18: Two seasons ago.
19: Yeah.
18: What? Epic rant on Tim Stützle. Yeah. Was outstanding.
19: Well, yeah. Like, he's known in the league as, like, one of the guys
20: who's been fined a couple times.
19: He gets fined every year.
18: Yeah.
19: And the thing about getting fined is you have to get warned multiple times before you get fined. So... That's yeah, I have a problem with that.
18: Text line's open at 960-960 if you want to chat with us at any point. We're here we're here to hang. Because you never get to talk Flames, I was like, well, can first of all,
19: yeah,
18: when are you taping with Bukala
19: Thursday.
18: And Kaz? Okay, so like less than a week
19: Thursday,
18: to tape.
19: Thursday,
18: and
19: yes.
18: Then when's it? So it'll run for the first time like Monday?
19: Saturday, actually.
18: Oh, it's going to run Saturday.
19: Yeah, so okay. We got the week ahead for the mock draft. I know it's been tagged as the draft preview show.
18: But
19: I don't know whose decision that was. It's a mock draft.
18: That was hard.
19: I know exactly whose decision it was, Pat.
18: That was Art.
19: I didn't want to say it out loud, but yes.
18: I'm fine doing
19: Art
18: that.
19: Art botched it.
18: The mock draft show,
19: yes,
18: which will serve as our
19: it's
18: draft
19: different
18: preview
19: from a draft
18: show.
19: Preview show. Like the other day, Jason Buchla came out with his top 100 ranking, mm-hmm. And he had, Chase Reed at 6.
18: Yep.
19: And then he comes on the show, and George is like, so you have the Flames taking Chase Reed at 6.
18: No,
19: he's
18: no.
19: Like, no, no, no.
18: There's a difference
19: These are
18: between
19: rankings.
18: Yeah, and mock draft.
19: Mock draft. Like, ranking is just best player available. Mock draft kind of takes into account a little bit more of, I wouldn't say need, but almost like front office mentality. Because at the top of the draft, you can't be, you know, I was listening to your mailbag on the way in.
18: Yeah.
19: And that was one of the things you talked about, right? At the top of the draft. You know, whether you think it's Viggo Bjork or you think it's Chase Reed or you think it's Keaton Vaerhoff, you have to take the best player there. And I agree with you.
18: Yep.
19: I understood what the texter was saying, like, hey, goals, goals, goals. But the thing is, like, if the Flames are doing this properly, they're going to have other opportunities to pick near the top of the draft, too. And that's why you have to take the best player available.
18: Well, in that vein, I wanted to bounce. So I just wrote down 1, 2, 3, 4, 5, 6. I got 8 names here
19: sure. That
18: I want to bounce off you that – if the Flames were to take this player, whether it's at number 6 overall, or whether they were to like manufacture another first round pick and pick somewhere else in the top 10 or 15, how would Maddie feel about the Flames taking these players? And I just want to get your, cause you're getting ready to tape the mock draft with the boys on Thursday. So
19: this
18: you're
19: is my
18: dialed
19: big
18: on
19: week
18: this.
19: Of prep. So like, there's definitely going to be some guys you throw at me that I don't know a ton about.
18: I don't think I'll throw too many guys at you that you'll be. I don't have McKenna on here.
19: Yep.
18: I don't have Stenberg on here. And I don't have Reed on here.
19: Okay.
18: Of the 3 guys that I mentioned, I think Stenberg is the most likely that they draft. And I still think that's under 10%. Like because they'd have to move up to Chicago at 4 at lowest to make that happen.
19: Yeah.
18: And I still think that that's pretty unrealistic. So I don't have those 3 guys on there.
19: Like, I don't know. It drives me insane when people talk about moving up in the draft because it's so far and few between that
18: it's especially that high,
19: that's what I mean. It's such a pie in the sky type of thing that I don't really entertain the conversation on moving up in the draft, to be honest. I had a pretty good rant on the morning show the day after the lottery when Mike Greer was like, hey, we might trade
18: We're
19: number
18: open
19: 2
18: for business.
19: And I was like, you shut your mouth.
18: Fake
19: you
18: news.
19: Don't know what you're talking about. You don't deserve to run a club if that's the first thing you say after winning a lottery. It's just like throwing chum in the water for all these other fan bases that, like the Flames, never get to win anything. So, yeah, it was I hate the conversation. But anyways, the players that might be available at 6, which I think is where they will pick.
18: I think this,
19: I would be pleasantly surprised if they moved up. I just think it's like 2%.
18: It seems very, very like. Do I think they could move up with their second pick?
19: Yeah, 100%.
18: That
19: without
18: feels
19: a doubt.
18: Significantly more likely than moving up from 6.
19: You have like 20 options of where you could move up compared to 5.
18: Exactly. And that all of a sudden, those second round picks they have become a whole lot more attractive later in
19: 100%.
18: The first round.
19: Even the 2 early thirds they have are nice.
18: Yeah.
19: Before 75?
18: They got 8 picks in the top 75, which
19: That's
18: is
19: insane.
18: Crazy. Okay, if somehow this player fell to the Flames at number 6, Caleb Malhotra.
19: Ecstatic. Like, run up to the podium, point and laugh at the Blackhawks and the Sharks and everybody else that is already drafted and say, you guys are all fools. Run up there as fast as you can and get Caleb Malhotra in your organization.
18: don't think it's going to happen.
19: No, extremely unlikely.
18: And the only way I feel like it happens for Calgary is if Vancouver goes Stenberg. So if it goes the way we think, McKenna,
19: Vancouver
18: Reed, Stenberg,
19: has made mistakes at this point of the draft before. Remember, they drafted Yule Levy instead of Tkachuk.
18: Yep.
19: So, like, there is possibility for them to make a critical error at three.
18: And I do feel like passing on Stenberg would be a critical error.
19: Without a doubt.
18: Like, I know Malhotra's the center, but if for whatever reason they do that, well, then all of a sudden it makes number four more interesting. But
19: I also just think getting both the Malhotras, I think, creates more problems than solutions, if I'm being honest.
18: And it just, if you're Vancouver, you need a guy to start turning the tide quickly. And, yep. And I feel like Stenberg's that guy. So all of a sudden, if somehow Stenberg fell to Chicago at four and, you know, all of a sudden the Flames were like, okay, can we try to, I feel like that becomes way more difficult because I feel like Chicago says, hey, who's a perfect running mate for Connor Bedard?
19: Yeah.
18: Stenberg.
19: Totally.
18: However, if for whatever reason Vancouver takes Stenberg, which they should if it goes according to plan, and Malhotra's still there at four, that becomes maybe a little bit more realistic. I could see Chicago being willing
19: maybe
18: to trade that.
19: Yep, for sure.
18: That's the way I could see Calgary getting Malhotra.
19: Yeah,
18: otherwise,
19: it's six.
18: Yeah.
19: No.
18: Okay, here's the guy I think they are going to draft. Keaton Verhoeve.
19: Interesting. Big, rangy defenseman, has had an interesting year as far as kind of moving up and down a lot of draft boards. At times has ranked the number one prospect in the draft. At times has kind of fallen to 5-6. I think you're excited if you bring Keaton Verhoeve into the organization because he is an elite dynamic player. I do think that, you know, and it doesn't create a problem immediately because I don't think he's an immediate NHLer.
18: Yep.
19: But it does continue with the logjam on the right side of this blue line. So, you know, I know people have talked about, hey, you can play Parekh on his offside. I kind of hate that as like a long-term solution. I think that's kind of a stopgap thing that you look at rather than a long-term fix. So I'd be ecstatic about him coming into the organization because I think he's one of the best defensemen available. But I do think you start to get into, I wouldn't say redundancy because he's different than, it's almost like, you know, Owen Power and Bowen Byram,
18: right?
19: Like one of them is kind of like a shiftier offensive player and the other one will be a two-way guy who maybe won't put up flashy numbers, but is going to be ever-present and a key part of your blue line, kind of like we saw from Owen Power in the postseason this year. So I would be excited about it. But at the same time, I do think that there's other players that, you know, when you start to get into the long-term outlook of the team might make more sense as far as, fit given what they already have with their prospects.
18: The thing about Verhoeve is like when I, having the opportunity to chat with him, having the opportunity to talk to people who have been around him. I mean, he feels like personality wise and character makeup and all that type of stuff feels like exactly what you want in the early stages of a rebuild. He's a Western Canada guy, which is fun.
19: Oh, we love our Western Leaguers.
18: And I feel like I really do wonder, I think the Scott Wheelers, Jason Bukalas, Sam Cosentinos, I think these guys are good enough at what they do that changes in leagues don't necessarily make a difference. But I wonder perception wise, there had been a large perception that Verhoeve struggled in the second half of last season as the college season ramped up. Here's a 17-year-old D-man playing against 23 and 24-year-old players. I wonder,
19: had a gigantic program and playing key minutes for them.
18: Yeah, tough conference, important games. Like I wonder what the narrative is, and I've mentioned this a few times, if he stays in Victoria. It's not best for his development, but I wonder what the narrative is in terms of how people are perceiving
19: him. Tynan Lawrence is the exact same, isn't he?
18: Yeah.
19: Right? Like a guy who went to BU and did not play very well and kind of has plummeted down draft boards over the course of the season because of it, and someone might end up getting some really good value closer to 10 if Lawrence is there.
18: I agree.
19: For the same reason. So, it's interesting, and it's going to be, you know, part of the shifting landscape that you have to keep an eye on, and part of, like, when you're evaluating, taking different things into your equation, such as first year in college, young player in college, things like even Gavin McKenna had a tough first half of the season. The points ended up coming there, but there's still flaws to his game that I think were, I don't know, that you could really see at the college level compared to Medicine Hat when he was playing with the Tigers. Yep. So I think he would be a great pick there for the Flames at six. But like I said, I do wonder if there are other people that excite me more. I'll say that.
18: Okay. What about if at number six they go with another D-man, left shot, Carson Carroll's in Prince George?
19: See, this one makes sense to me in the sense that you get a little bit of thunder to the lightning, right? Parekh and Carroll's have already been a tandem playing for Team Canada. I think that would be something that you'd be really excited about moving forward. Like, this is a big, strong, no-nonsense type of defenseman that... You need to bookend a guy like Zane Parekh. So I would be very excited about Carson Carroll's. I know he's not this flashy, and he's not going to be like a 50-point defenseman most likely, but he does a lot of things that you need as a winning team.
18: Right.
19: And that's why I would be very excited about Carson Carroll.
18: There's a lot of people who like how, like, maybe a little understated how dynamic he is. And, mm-hmm. and so I'd be pretty excited there. I think both.
19: He's another guy that at times has been the best defenseman on Book's list.
18: Yeah, he's been, I know in some of the other lists, he's been kind of number two, number three overall mm-hmm. in terms of just overall rankings, which would make him the number one D-man. So a lot of people like him. He's going the NCAA route next year.
19: He's got a high floor, right?
18: Really,
19: you just kind of know what you're going to expect, right? That's a guy who's going to eat 22 minutes a night for you. He'll play 90 seconds of every penalty kill. Like, there's a lot of things to like in that player.
18: Okay. I know that Jason Bukala was on with you late last week mm-hmm. and joined us on Flamestock earlier in the week and talked about Viggo Bjork both times. He's really high on Viggo Bjork. I think there's a guarantee he'll be available at number six, or pretty close to a guarantee. I don't see Bjork going before that. So if the Flames were to go the kind of undersized Swedish center in Viggo Bjork, how would you feel?
19: I love the pick. This is currently, I would say, my two favorite players. Well, like, Mal Holter would obviously be number one, but I don't think that's likely. So I think, to me, Viggo Bjork and Carson Carroll's are kind of my two favorite players at number six right now. I just think Carroll's being a lefty to the right-handed Bearhoff, there's maybe a slight edge there for me. And then Viggo Bjork is a really exciting player, man. Like, can play the middle, a bit of a pit bull for a guy who's 5'9". Like, I think that we've reached a point where you don't worry about the size nearly as much as you used to. So I think that.
18: I mean, look at who the top two centers are on a team that's a win away from the Stanley Cup now.
19: Exactly.
18: Aho and Stankoven, neither guy are big guys.
19: But pit bulls, right? Yeah. Like, Stankoven is like a dog on a bone. We remember the goal he scored in this series, stealing the puck from Rasmus Anderson behind the net.
18: Basically
19: after that
18: turned
19: face-up.
18: The series.
19: Yeah, a humongous play and just like a one man effort that put that puck in the back of the net. So. That being said, I don't think we worry about the size with Viggo Bjork. I think there's a ton of skill there. I think he's got a hell of a hockey name, which I love.
18: Yeah.
19: So there's a lot of things that make Matty Rose smile when we start talking about Viggo Bjork.
18: He's one of the most interesting guys. Yes. I would put him number one on my list.
19: I know a lot of people really like how he interviews as well. I've heard very good things about some of the interview processes that he's gone through, not even at the combine, but kind of going back a little bit further. So that's another thing that interests me. It's not even just the fact that, you know, you watch him even at the World Championships, you're like, wow, look at this guy. Him and Ivar Stenberg look great together. So you have that. But on top of it, to hear that he's like a really well put together and mature person for where he's at is really cool, and a guy that's continued to rise up draft boards. Like, I love a guy who rises in his draft year. I think that sometimes, you know, you can get value on a guy who has a bad draft year and still ends up being a good player, but there's certain things about having a bad draft year that just make me nervous.
18: What about talking about bad draft years? Tynan Lawrence. It did not start in the USHL. Then he went to BU, and it just didn't seem to click once he went the NCAA route.
19: This is a guy I want to do a lot more work on this week, leading into the draft. I think I would be disappointed if the Flames took him at six, because given some of the players that we've talked about, like, we're already a list where we're kind of seven deep, right? Yep. Between Reed, McKenna, Stenberg coming off the list, and then the other guys that you've thrown at me, Verhoeve, Carrolls, and Bjork. I'm like, well, that's kind of my top six.
18: Yep.
19: If I see the draft go the way that I expect it to go. So that's, I don't know. Well, I need to do more work on Tynan Lawrence. He wouldn't excite me if Viggo Bjork was available. But then again, I do trust the Flames and their scouting, particularly Craig Conroy, when it comes to college kids.
18: Yep.
19: So I wouldn't pan this pick, but I would not be as excited as a Bjork or Carrolls or Verhoeve.
18: I feel like taking Lawrence at six is unlikely. I feel like if that were to happen, it would be maybe they go Verhoeve at six, and then they find a way to like get Lawrence at nine,
19: yeah.
18: Right? Take Florida's pick.
19: Get the top 12 somewhere.
18: Exactly. That feels a little bit more likely as to how they get a guy like Lawrence, whereas I think a guy like Bjork would
19: going
18: still
19: into the year,
18: be in the conversation
19: that was flipped
18: at six.
19: Too.
18: Absolutely it
19: right?
18: was.
19: Like Tynan Lawrence was looked at.
18: He was kind of like the number three guy coming into the year behind Verhoeve and McKenna, but it was Stenberg and Carrolls and Reed who had the massive rises up the charts.
19: Exactly, and that's why, like I said, I just wouldn't be as excited.
18: Okay, be later, but what if they could manufacture a way? We had the Ruck brothers on Thursday's show.
19: Of course you had them on both, right? Yeah,
18: like they were on at the same
19: on
18: time.
19: Together, right?
18: And like one is just, one's voice is slightly deeper.
19: Which one?
18: I believe it was Mark Taylor. Do you remember? It was Marcus, I think, who had the deeper voice. I asked him questions first. I think Marcus had the deeper voice.
19: Okay.
18: Of Marcus.
19: Listen,
18: and Liam
19: this
18: Rock.
19: Would be a super cool story. I feel like it's unlikely. I think that NHL GMs aren't cool enough to let one of the other teams have this fun little treat.
18: Yeah.
19: Books had what? I think Liam at 20 and Marcus at 32. So all of a sudden, Books is projecting them both as
18: first round
19: picks.
18: Yeah.
19: I also think that there is like a little bit of an interesting wrinkle in the ability to play in the AHL if you're a first rounder. Like, what if one of them goes in the first round and the other one's second round pick? And you're like, oh no, we have to split them up for a year.
18: Yeah.
19: How are they going to respond? It's obviously very alluring, but, once again, it's like the Malhotra thing. Unlikely.
18: Yeah.
19: Right? Like, you
18: know, they have the capital to be creative because they have all the picks. Like, they've got the ability to finagle it. The biggest problem is getting
19: up to a position to get Liam.
18: Yep. Because he's going to be the one who goes first. And
19: he'll be around 20 to 25, I would say.
18: And it kind of, for me, depends on how the draft board plays out.
19: Of course.
18: It's like, if all of a sudden Liam isn't off the board and you're now getting into like the 23-24, that's maybe where I'm Calgary. If you're like, okay, well now we're only moving up like seven spots to get one, we've got all these second round picks, like
19: you
18: maybe
19: can use
18: we can
19: the later the middle second rounders to move up and
18: exactly.
19: Then kind of like 34-35 overall, try and grab the other one there. Yeah.
18: And I feel like once one's taken, unless you want to be a jerk,
19: unless you want to be
18: probably not taking the
19: other
18: one,
19: unless
18: you want
19: to be no fun, which the NHL can be.
18: I feel like more likely, like say Connie moves up and takes Liam, then one of the other teams is going to be like, okay, we're going to take Marcus unless you trade with us right now.
19: It's so interesting. And then like you could essentially put them with Basha in the AHL, and that's like, okay, you just keep going with what you were doing in Medicine Hat at the end of the year here. So it would be super cool, but I'm trying not to let myself get excited about the possibility of getting two twins out of the Western League, because I think it would be unbelievable. Yeah, it would be super cool. And they sound like really good kids, too. So I would be ecstatic if they could wrangle both.
18: You're just not anticipating.
19: Once again, yeah, I would be surprised.
18: Okay, any name on there that I didn't mention that really has you hyped? Whether it be sixth overall or later in the first round?
19: Well, we talked a little bit about Chase Reed there. Not necessarily. I think I'm probably good as far as players who are hanging out at the top of the draft list.
18: Okay.
19: Like, I think Tynan Lawrence is the other guy that just keeps getting brought up that I don't necessarily love being attached to that sixth pick. But apart from that, all the other names that you've mentioned, I would be happy with. I think you have a really good opportunity to select a great player at six. And then the biggest question is going to be how quickly can you get that player ready for the NHL?
18: Yep. Tell us what to expect on the mock draft, because you've done this for a number of years now. You get Sam Cosentino and Jason Buchla of Sportsnet together, mm-hmm. and the three of you do a mock draft. Tell us what to expect when it drops next week.
19: Yeah, so it's like a three-hour recording that I usually have to pare down quite a bit, because okay. the guys have so many notes on these players that they've interviewed, watched, you know, they've done so much work on these guys that it's just another opportunity for them to kind of flex their muscle a little bit. And it's relatively simple, two-hour program, your boy Matty Rose hosting, and then they take turns picking. And they kind of try and think like the GMs would. You know, obviously, I think the later in the first round you get, there does become a little bit of maybe lean towards a position rather towards yeah. best player available, so they kind of get into that type of stuff. You learn a lot about the interview process. This is where they give a lot of little tidbits on things like that. So I love doing the show with the boys, and it helps get me ready for the draft. It helps get me very excited for the draft. And then I record it on Thursday, and then I just basically hope and pray that nobody makes a deal before the draft.
18: And then chop it down and get it ready to go for Saturday.
19: Yeah, exactly. So, you know, it's tough picking the interviews or like the little anecdotes that the guys have that you got to keep out. And yeah. some you got to take out. But that's the way she goes.
18: So the NHL draft is 2 weeks away, next Friday and not next Friday, but 2 weeks from yesterday and 2 weeks from today will be the 2026 NHL draft.
19: Are you coming to Power Play, or are you going to the draft?
18: We're, neither. We're at the Saddle Dome.
19: You're at the Saddle Dome.
18: So we'll be at the Dome. You guys, you and George will be at Power Play for our watch party.
19: Yep.
18: And you're welcome to come to the Saddle Dome on the Saturday.
19: I'm good.
18: We'll have a seat warm for you.
19: Do they have lunch?
18: Oh, they'll have lunch.
19: Maybe I'll come.
18: Well, they'll have lunch.
19: I think it was, it was either free agency or something last year that I went down to the Dome for a rare visit.
18: Yeah.
19: And
18: had lunch.
19: Was there for the whole day. Had breakfast, okay. actually, and continued to stay there until lunch came. And then lunch came, and then there were still a couple of things to do. And I was like, I think I'm going to go.
18: Yeah.
19: So I'm kind of getting my stuff, and I'm trying to shuffle out of the back room. And
18: oh, did Kelso find you?
19: Yeah, he sure did. He's like, he looks at me, he's like, you're leaving already? I'm like, yeah. What, you just come for lunch
18: got
19: and
18: your
19: leave?
18: Free lunch and leave.
19: And I was like, I came for breakfast too, and I left.
18: Which Kelso would have loved.
19: Yes.
18: Hey, we're hanging out. Hey,
19: we need more
18: time.
19: Of our staff at the Saddle Dome all the time. There's like a million of us at the Dome at any given point, so...
18: That's why I only come for lunch.
19: Yeah, you have to really lure me.
18: It's a rare day with Pat and Matt.
19: Matty
18: Rose,
19: treat, hey?
18: Pat Steinberg. We're here at Country Hills Ford. What are we doing here? Well, we're actually raising some money for the Stradstrong Foundation. So it was one night just over 8 years ago where everything in Ryan Strasnitsky's life changed forever. And he is now helping others overcome barriers and stay connected to mobility, sport, and independence. And today you can help with that. So for the Stradstrong Foundation, we're here at Country Hills Ford raising some money, and what we're trying to do is hit 500 test drives today, and every eligible test drive here at Country Hills Ford is going to generate a donation from Ford Motor Company to support Stradstrong's mission. No purchase necessary, just come on down, choose your, we got F-150s, we got Escapes, we got Mustangs, we got Broncos, mm-hmm. Hybrid,
19: oh,
18: EV.
19: I saw a beautiful brand new red Mustang on yeah. Deerfoot driving here. Oh my
18: See,
19: goodness.
18: Like go and choose what you want to test drive, give it a go, and until 3 o'clock you're going to be raising money for the Stradstrong Foundation here at Country Hills Ford, right by the airport at 180 Stonehill Gate Northeast. Easy to find. Maddie and I are here till 1 o'clock, and come say hi, come do a test drive, raise some money for the Stradstrong Foundation. That's what we're doing here, and a little Sportsnet today will continue next here on Sportsnet 960 The Fan.
20: 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Here's Adam Stanley.
21: We are headed into the weekend at the RBC Canadian Open, where youth is being served. But while some of the biggest names in golf are also part of the chasing pack, Ben James, who just finished a sparkling collegiate career 11 days ago, now finds himself leading a PGA Tour event through 36 holes. Amongst the notables that are in the mix include Sam Burns, who lost in a playoff last year, Ryan Fox. Fox himself is back close to the top of the board at TPC Toronto, along with Brooks Koepka and Tommy Fleetwood. The Canadian contingent is led by Matthew Anderson and Taylor Pendrith, who are both at 7-under heading into the weekend, with Pendrith closing out his day with two straight birdies, including draining a 46-footer on 17. There are Canadians, some big names, and some stars in waiting, and we have got the makings of a spectacular weekend at the RBC Canadian Open.
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10: 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We are hanging out here at Country Hills Ford because on this Saturday, it's Pat Steinberg and Matty Rhodes along with you. 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And here at Country Hills Ford, we're trying to do 500 test drives today. 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Now, Strastrong is all about helping others overcome barriers, stay connected to mobility, sport, and independence. Obviously, as we know, Ryan was part of that crash with the Humboldt Broncos a little bit more than 8 years ago now. And so here at Country Hills Ford, very happy to welcome Nathan. And Nathan is with us from Gear Shop here in Calgary. And I know Maddie's dialed to ask about the Dakar Rally, which we will definitely ask about. Wanted to first of all say hi to Nathan. How we doing? Thanks for being with us.
11: Hey, thank you very much for having me. It's a pleasure to be here.
10: You over at Gear Shop do some custom work on 4x4s and have done some custom work for Ryan. Tell us a little bit about that and kind of the history behind it.
11: Yeah, well, you know, we met Ryan, had the pleasure of meeting him through a common friend of ours, and you know, there's a little bit of a puzzle with having a vehicle, and you know, with Ryan having spinal cord injury and having a wheelchair, getting in and out of the vehicle is a little bit difficult. And so I had went with Ryan. We were looking at cars, and I would watch how he got in and out of a vehicle. And one of his dreams is actually to go camping and to do a little bit of off-roading. He never had the chance to do that, and we would like to open this possibility for him to be able to explore and enjoy the outdoors. He's really into, you know, mountain biking, and he's doing golf and all these things. So what we've done is we modified the suspension with an air system that allows

0: his Bronco to lower all the way down so that he's able to get in the vehicle and get out of the vehicle. And
1: almost like a city bus.
0: That's it. Yeah, exactly. Yeah. You know how they kneel?
2: Yeah.
0: That's exactly what that's like. And the whole thing kneels down, and he's able to get in and out of the vehicle, get his wheelchair out for his, you know, basketball that he's practiced that he's doing. So it's really great. It's really helping out his sleep. So
2: that had to be like a really like fun, but also really gratifying challenge to take on, mm-hmm. I would think.
0: Yeah. We had a lot of, you know, it's finding out how to figure out these puzzles, which was the fun part. And being able to watch this vehicle lower down for him, I mean, it really looks something else. When he pulls up somewhere and that thing just lowers right down to the bus stops, it's pretty cool.
2: And
1: some of the lowriders in New York these days,
0: exactly,
1: right? Yeah.
0: And he could drive like that. So, you know, he can roll down the street lower.
2: What about the Bronco made it the right choice?
0: You know, we actually looked at a lot of different platforms, and what was wonderful was really the relationship that he was able to build here at Country Hills Ford, and that was the catalyst to be able to get the right vehicle. You know, we also have a little bit of history with the Ford Bronco Raptor, and, you know, the two kind of went hand in hand around the same time, so... it was a great fit. You know, there's a lot of value in that vehicle for the off-road and the experiences that he wants to have. So there it was. It was a perfect match.
1: Just what did it mean to just get the Bronco kind of made again, right? Like, it was a long time that it wasn't around, and for you kind of making these 4x4 adjustments, like, obviously, you know, I've been out kind of south of the city and west of the city. There's some great places to go out and kind of give it a rip. So you have the areas to do it. And now you have a vehicle that's kind of been produced that can also run this. So how cool is it to kind of have the Bronco just being made again?
0: We're so fortunate, you know, and the timing, how incredible is the timing to have this right now? And, you know, it's one of these things where we're really blown away by OEMs. They're building these vehicles ready to go out of the box. You know, not great if you're upgrading four-wheel drives, but wonderful that it's an engineered platform in... these are things that you can go to the dealership and you can just buy and go and use. So, wow, incredible.
1: So if I go to the gear shop, what do you guys do for a 4x4 if I'm just looking to kind of take this thing out and kind of give it a rip? Like, what are some of the changes that you guys would be making? What are some of the things that you can do to a vehicle at your shop?
0: Yeah, well, I mean, we do everything from general repairs and maintenance all the way to building, like, full racetracks. So everything in between. Now, what we really do is we just want to really know more about you. So we're going to ask you lots of questions and figure out, you know, what do you do with your four-wheel drives and what do you really want to do in the future? And what we don't do is we just throw everything at it. You know, we're not going to load you up with all the gear that you may not need. We really want to zero in on what your goals are.
1: Mm-hmm.
0: And so it really depends. It's all custom to the individual. You know, if they're mountain biking or skiing or going off-roading or just camping. So we really tailor that system and what you need. And we really look at systems that are not full race systems, but ways that are going to be, you know, not needing rebuilds or, you know, very more close to OEM. That's going to really give you that capability.
1: So when what are some of the, like, craziest requests you guys have had for people to be like, dude, I want to do this to my vehicle?
0: Yeah. So, I mean, one of the requests that we have with a longtime customer of ours was, hey, I want you to build me a race truck. And it was a lot of conversations of, like, you know, there's some safety issues with that that were kind of like, this is not a great idea. We should just dial this back. But, you know, what's wonderful, it is his dream.
1: Sure.
0: And with that, one of the questions was like, well, you know, if you're really interested in racing, I'd be happy to build this race car for you. So, you know, it took a day. He thought about it. He's like, yes, I want to race. So we're absolutely, we'll put the roll cage in there, radiators in the back. This thing's ready for Nora or Baja. So that was a very cool project.
2: That's awesome.
0: We've had, you know, a movie star come from Japan. It was like, build me your dream truck. And it was basically a blank check. And we were just so fortunate for that opportunity. Built this beautiful Tundra. So, you know,
1: like, he came to you guys from Japan.
0: Yeah.
1: Like, he knew of your shop and wanted to come to see you guys the same way, like, people here go to Japan to, like, get a tattoo.
0: Yeah, that's exactly it.
1: That's
0: crazy. You know, he saw this other vehicle that we had put together and was like, who are these guys? And then just rolled up with a brand new vehicle and was like, make me what you would love to have. And it was just like, okay, awesome. So, you know, it was a very nice creative project with him. He really pushed the boundaries of what we were able to do with the vehicle. So we do have all these wonderful little stories. And you know, not just to the extreme like that, we do have people that are like, hey, you know what, I need to drive around the world. And I need something that's really reliable. And so we put together solutions for that.
2: Yeah.
0: So, yeah.
2: Okay, so tell us about the Dakar Rally. And because you're the only... over at Gear Shop, you're the only Canadian team that has built and entered a vehicle into the Dakar Rally. So what goes into that? Like, what is the process? How do we make this happen?
0: Yeah, I mean, thank you very much for that. There has been racers from Canada that have raced, you know, some that have their own car, but we're the full race team from Canada, and that is the first. We built a race car, built the whole team. Everyone here is from Canada. And so
2: like
0: we
2: a full constructor.
0: Full constructor. That's it.
2: That's awesome.
0: Yeah, full constructor team, finish the Dakar.
1: Is that an F1 term?
2: It's an F1
0: term. That's okay. Full on race terms. Yeah. Good work.
1: Okay, right on.
0: And holy smokes, what it takes to get there. Insanity, I think, is one of them. not sleeping. Huge support from friends and family. And you know, we, of course, are fortunate to be sponsored by Ford of Canada as well and partnered with them. So a huge amount of support, but really I think the insanity to not sleep and really try to chase after a dream that's impossible. And truly in your heart believing that that is a possibility to be able to get there and do something like this. So,
2: and that's you behind, like you're driving, hey?
0: Yeah, no one wanted to drive. I pulled the short straw. You know, we all asked everyone, like, hey, do you want to drive the rallies? And everyone, you know, was like, yeah, that's really cool. And then when it really boiled down to it, I was like, I don't know. It ended up just by chance.
1: So obviously you know what you're signing up for when you decide to do the race, but is there a certain point where you're like, oh man, like we're doing this and like this is a barren desert that we're about to rip through? Like, when does that kind of set in? Is it behind the wheel? Is it as you arrive to the starting line? Like, what is that like?
0: You know, this is a great question. You know, I don't think anything can prepare you for what it's like to race this race.
1: Yeah.
0: And how difficult it really is. Everyone says it's difficult. It is difficult. And when you're there, holy Dyna, is it difficult? But you know, when you're going there, we made this commitment a year and a half ago. That's really when we actually started this endeavor. And really when we made the commitment was like, okay, we are setting this goal and we have to try to see this through all the way to the end. And just by what, you know, I was talking to Michael Norton. He's the you know, the president or the organizer of Ford Racing at the time. And I asked him, hey, you know, a race team starting like this and T1 Plus and they're racing the Dakar, what's some advice you can give someone that's never done it before? And he's like, you know, you and your navigator, they can, you're probably going to be about like 70% of it. And 30% of it is luck. So yeah. He's like, it's all mostly luck. Good luck.
1: Okay.
2: Jeez.
1: What's the work like at night? Because how many days is it?
0: Yeah, this is 14 days.
1: Yeah.
0: Plus there's probably about a week ahead of it and then, you know, a couple days afterwards. So the workload, I can tell you from the team standpoint, it is insane.
1: Yeah.
0: You know, from our technicians, they're incredible. We have Adam and Misha. They are not sleeping either. So, you know, we're a very small team compared to the rest of the racers.
1: Mm-hmm.
0: You know, when we're done racing, which Shane and myself, Shane's my navigator.
2: Yeah.
0: You know, we're sometimes the stage is 20 hours, you know, and we're coming in and our team has like, you know, 3 hours to put the car back together and get back out again.
1: Put it back together.
0: Yeah. And so a lot of teams, you're looking at 15 people really to run one car. And
2: you're four.
0: Yeah, we're four. Yeah. Well, and we have a team manager as well. So
2: okay,
0: that's five.
2: Five. Of us.
1: There's a handful of lads that are in here.
0: Yeah.
1: For
0: sure.
1: But
0: Anthony Benelles is the video and film work. You know, so
1: he looks like he could race, man. Look at this picture of him.
0: Well,
1: eh?
0: Funny story about Anthony is he is,
1: he does moto.
0: And I ran into him at the, this rally camp. They told me it was a rally camp. It was actually a race in Sonora. And, you know, we just picked up the Bronco Raptor here in Country Hills. Like 2 days later, we're driving to Mexico, breaking this thing in, and Shane and I don't know what we're doing. And we get to this thing, and everyone is like, I was told this is a rally camp. We're going to learn how to do this, learn navigation. We get there. Everyone's like, race Dakar. They're like, oh, what do you do? Oh, I raced the Malimoto in Dakar, which is like the hardest way to race Dakar. And everyone raced Dakar, and they look at us and like, what have you done? We're like, we just got here with this factory truck. We don't know what we're doing. And so they're just like, oh, geez. And
1: good luck again.
0: Well, that's
1: yeah.
0: exactly it. Good luck. So I'm walking out to get our little GPS unit that shows us our directions. So we don't know how to use this. And this guy taps me on the shoulder, and I look over, and I'm kind of like, hey. And he's like, hey, Nate. And I'm like, hey. And he's like, it's Anthony. I can't place two worlds together. We're from a ski world, like, you know, backcountry skiing. We have all these friends in the ski world. and here's Anthony from the ski world, and we're in a motor, you know, base world, like racing. And these worlds don't mix. And I'm still blanking out, and he's like, I do ski movies, you hung out with some of our friends, and I just couldn't place this guy. Well, it turns out Anthony Brunel is a filmmaker, very well known in Canada, and I have known him for a very long time. So thankfully, he has come on these adventures with us to be able to do all the film work and photography work.
2: That's very cool.
1: And I was just going to say, you know, we talk about the starting line, but you eventually get over the finish line.
0: Yeah, yeah. It was a struggle, definitely. You know, we took a factory vehicle and made this to adhere to the FI rules that governs F1.
2: Yep.
0: And, when you say, like, it's hard, it's the terrain is insanely punishing. And by design, 50% or less the people finish this race.
1: Yeah.
0: And you can see it when you start the race, it's like a story. And, you know, because it's designed by French people, they love stories. And it goes from introduction, which is like the start of the day, mild, everything's all fancy, beautiful, and it's really nice. And all of a sudden, like, you're at the peak of drama. It's chaos. Like, every single piece of terrain is so difficult. Big rocks that you're trying to drive over, you know, cutting shale right through the tires. Big sand dunes, and then you got this nice crescendo in the end of the day. And so you repeat that 14 times, and it's pretty punishing.
2: And it's all Saudi Arabia now? Is that where you did yours?
0: That's correct.
2: Okay. Yep.
1: Does initially, it move?
0: Yeah, it has moved. Initially, the original race is the Paris-Dakar, which goes to Senegal and Africa.
2: Yep.
0: And that was the original race. But there was, you know, geopolitical issues that happened, so they had moved the race to South America. And that went through Argentina and Chile, and that was a very nice race. And then similar situation, Saudi was opening up, and it was a great way to bring visitors into Saudi Arabia. They moved the race over to Saudi. So it's been there for a little bit now, and it's incredible. The vista, the view, the terrain, you would never imagine how beautiful it is. Because, you know, you kind of see like desert, and it's barren.
1: For sure.
0: But there's some incredible, incredible views there.
2: So
1: a lot of desert.
0: A lot of sand.
2: Especially when they're driving a lot of desert.
0: You have a place called Empty Quarter. It's just desert and no one lives there. It's wild.
2: Crazy.
1: That makes sense. Yeah.
2: So if somebody's listening, we're talking to Nathan from the gear shop. If somebody's listening, say, okay, I got a 4x4. I wouldn't mind some custom work. Tell us about the gear shop and where people can find you and hook up with you.
0: Well, I appreciate that. We are in the area of Inglewood where we are the gear shop. And, you know, we've been around since 2011, and essentially it wasn't to start building four-wheel drives or helping people with the repairs. It was really just helping people get parts that they couldn't find here in Canada, you know, high-quality upgrade parts for wanting to go long distance and still hit difficult terrain. And then that evolution started to become a place where we can help repair vehicles for people, give expertise and provide components that are going to work well and provide solutions to their problems of when they want to go, you know, backcountry skiing or mountain biking or going rock crawling into Moab. So we have a pretty wide, diverse way to be able to help people. And now we're offering race service and to be able to build race cars for people and get them and train them up to go into racing. So, it's been a long endeavor. We're very passionate about what we do. We have a wonderful team that we really enjoy working with every day. And it's a dream, really.
2: Very cool what you did for Ryan as well and his Bronco. That's really neat.
0: Well, thanks. I think what we're here for today at Country Hills, we're super blessed to be here. Ryan's an incredible human being. His story is it's a tear-jerking Canadian story.
2: Yeah.
0: And resilience is really kind of the true core of who Ryan is. And we're just extremely happy to be doing anything with Ryan. So, you know, thank you for being here. And we really appreciate Country Hills for putting this event on. It's awesome.
2: Thanks for doing this, eh?
0: Yeah, no worries, eh? It's great.
2: That's Nathan from the gear shop where they have made a custom Bronco for Ryan Strasnitsky. You can come check it out here at Country Hills Ford today. And Maddie and I are at Country Hills Ford up by the airport. We're here all day because they're trying to do 500 test drives in a day with all proceeds going to the Strasstrong Foundation. So anytime you come up to Country Hills Ford and do a test drive, Ford Motor Company is going to make a donation to the Strasstrong Foundation, which is all in support of Ryan Strasnitsky, the work that he's done and trying to make, whether it be sports or in this case, any type of mobility, to make it accessible, overcome barriers, stay connected to mobility, sport, and independence. That's what the Strasstrong Foundation Foundation is all about. 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We'll take a break, come back with more. I'm going to chat with Ryan at some point, I think, and lots more to get to as we continue from Country Hills Ford. 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
7: 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Hit on the ground, right side. Guerrero with a diving backhanded stop. Throws to Gausman from the seat of his pants. They got him!
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1: 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Every Friday afternoon, I'm on Flames Talk with Pat Steinberg for a full hour. I'm not here to tell you what you want to hear. 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
9: Continuing to hang out here at Country Hills Ford. Sorry, I didn't want to be rude, but I was really enjoying what you're saying. I'm like, I guess I got to start talking now as well. That was really good, cool chat with Nathan at the gear.
11: Got to do show.
9: What's that?
11: We got to do show.
9: Yeah, like we could have talked.
11: I could chat with Nathan.
9: Nathan
11: all day.
9: From the gear shop was that was a really cool conversation.
11: I got his little book here. I'm excited to kind of flip through this a little bit.
9: The Dakar Rally is like that's high end stuff.
11: I didn't realize they were the only full Canadian team to
9: be. Full Canadian constructor to ever do it.
11: You start to talk to them a little bit more and you're like, oh, you guys are doing something that, like, even at the shop, that nobody in the country is really doing, as bringing in different types of stuff that you can throw on your cars.
9: This is an FIA chartered licensed event.
11: Oh, yeah.
9: Same people who administer Formula One are administering the
11: Do you know
9: Dakar
11: how this
9: rally.
11: Race started, Pat?
9: It started as a test of endurance. They drove from Paris to Senegal.
11: French adventurer Terry Sabine became lost on his motorbike in the Libyan desert during a race in 77. He got rescued. He returned home captivated by the desert's majesty, vowing to share its scale and challenge with as many people as possible. So in 78, he launched a 10,000-kilometer odyssey.
9: All about endurance.
11: From the street of Europe to the shores of Senegal. So he basically got lost and was like, wow, this desert's big. I got to get more people in this big desert. And that's what they do now.
9: And now here we are. They've moved it around and it's in Saudi Arabia now. Very cool. Very
11: crazy.
9: Cool. Welcome back, by the way. It is a special edition of Sportsnet today. It's Pat Steinberg and Matty Rose along with you from Country Hills Ford. It's fun. I get excited when I get to work with Matty Rose. We're here at Country Hills Ford because, much like Nathan, it's all about the Strastrong Foundation today, and they're trying to hit 500 test drives here at Country Hills Ford today. And every test drive that somebody comes in and does, no purchase necessary, no pressure, just come on down and do a cool thing. Ford Motor Company is going to donate to the Strastrong Foundation for every test drive completed here.
11: You see that grill out front?
9: Yeah.
11: See them cooking up those sausages up front?
9: You got your eye on that?
11: Do I ever. I'm going to rip into one of those.
9: I didn't even see. What do they got?
11: I think they got like smokies. They were just kind of getting it going when I was rolling in. Like they got the big flat
9: that.
11: Top and like all the condiments. But dude, they
9: come get a coffee
11: this,
9: and maybe get yourself a schnauzer.
11: Do you know what's crazy is these dealerships are like, there's like places you can like come and chill.
9: They're like mini. They're like mini cities now.
11: Yeah, this one has a bistro.
9: Yeah, they got the Bronco
11: like
9: bistro right behind us.
11: Bistro behind
9: this,
11: us.
9: This waiting area that is
11: they
9: right
11: have a
9: behind
11: merch
9: us.
11: Shop.
9: What do you think? Be 12 times the size of our studio behind us.
11: At least
9: 12 the waiting
11: times.
9: Area.
11: It's about 100 times bigger than the hot stove lounge.
9: Yeah,
11: and it has about a million more windows.
9: Oh, I just saw.
11: Look
9: I saw,
11: at that.
9: That thing looks delicious.
11: Yeah, I told you.
9: Okay.
11: They're doing things right around here today.
9: We're going to have to go do that at the commercial break as well.
11: Time
9: come on
11: flies
9: down.
11: When you're thinking about sausage.
9: Country Hills for Ife. Here. Country Hills Ford is where we're at. Easy to find. It is at 180 Stonehill Gate Northeast up by the airport. Easy peasy. Come on down. Say hi to us. We're here until 1 o'clock doing the show. And come do a test drive and raise some money for the Strastrong Foundation all day today at Country Hills Ford. We've now seen 5 games of the Stanley Cup Final.
11: Pat, what fun.
9: It's It's been the best. Like, when's the last time we've had a cup final this much fun?
3: I don't remember.
9: Because the last two years, so existential dread because the Oilers are what, 4-3 and 2 and yeah, one game away from winning a Stanley Cup.
3: Yeah, the stress levels were high.
9: Yeah,
3: it was funny. Like when the Oilers got beat by the Ducks, I was like, oh, I can finally enjoy the playoffs.
9: What do I do with myself now? My whole identity.
3: Thank goodness I can get my whole
9: cheering for whoever they're playing. Well,
3: yeah. It's been so much fun, dude. Like, all the random stars that we're getting in the postseason, whether it's Jordan Staal, Brett Howden, Gostisbehere has been unbelievable for Carolina. Stankoven, you know I love a good Western leaguer, Pat.
9: Good Kamloops Blazer.
3: Good Kamloops Blazer. It's been so cool to watch. I hope Carolina wins this, get some redemption. You know, everyone... For a team that has been as dominant as they have for the last few years, everyone talks a lot of crap about the Hurricanes because they had trouble getting through the conference final. And I would argue, get your team to the conference final
9: every
3: year. See how it goes. See how hard it is to actually be there every single year.
9: This is 4 of the last 6 years they got to the Final Four.
3: It's good to see them kind of get over the hump. Carolina has really responded. Watching the crowd in Raleigh was really cool. Vegas has been a lot of fun too. Like, obviously, there's like the Vegas, like they win, the Flames get a draft pick, but at the same time, Vegas would have to win for that to happen. And I think we're all kind of sick and tired of everything going down in Nevada at this point with the NHL. So it's been so much fun. I'm really excited to watch the game tomorrow. Just so exciting to watch. Just awful goaltending too. Just putrid goaltending. It's I've loved every second of it. It's funny, like I think part of it is that, you know, this is exceeding expectations. It's not the fact that it's just a good Stanley Cup final, but everyone thought it was going to be terrible.
9: Everybody thought it was going to be like
3: everyone thought it was going to be like
9: 1-3-0. Yeah.
3: But at the same time, real puck knowers, Pat, they knew. They knew that you have two of the most elite teams here. The way that they play sure can be a little hard to watch sometimes. And I understand if you were a Habs fan, like, you're like, this is the worst thing ever. Like, I never want to watch this again because they basically took the Habs and just, like, stuffed them into a cupboard and, like,
9: them.
3: Yeah, it was. And now you watch Vegas, and it's even more impressive on what Vegas is doing, knowing what Carolina did to Montreal. So, I don't know. It's one of the years where I think that we can say two of the, without a doubt, best teams are in the Stanley Cup final. That does not always happen. Sometimes, you know, you go on a run or something like that, get hot in the postseason, and 8 seed rips up. But two of the best teams here. Now Wild Bill's out, so I really do think the series is over.
9: Yeah,
3: but
9: that hurts.
3: Yeah, that kills him, right?
9: Just such an important player, what he does at all, 200 feet of the ice.
3: The hurdle's just such a disappointment in a comparison.
9: Are they gonna, regardless if they win or lose, is Hurdle done? Like, do they do it again? Do they bring Larkin in and find a way to offload Hurdle somehow? Like, that's all they ever do.
3: Of course they will. Of course they will.
9: The minute somebody says, I want to go to Vegas, they find a way to do it.
3: Some chump is going to give them value for Tomas Hertl, and then they're going to get Larkin. Like, that's
9: what happens every time.
3: How it goes. That's what I mean. Like, tired of everything going down in Nevada. Like, I've had enough of it. So, I don't know. I'm tired of Vegas.
9: So, okay, let me ask you this. I brought this up to Francis yesterday. Carolina does not.
3: What's Francis
9: doing? He's doing well. Good. He's covering the whole thing.
3: Yeah.
9: He's back and forth. So he's in Vegas right now for a full off day in Vegas, so he won't find any trouble to get into.
3: Yeah.
9: The Hurricanes, like, Svechnikov's a high pick.
3: Yeah.
9: And they've, like, don't get me wrong. I think Carolina has incredible players. I think Jacob Slavin's one of the most underappreciated D-men in the game.
3: DeAndre Miller's been outstanding.
9: They made two offseason plays that have paid off brilliantly. Miller being one, Nick Ehlers being the other.
3: You can even go back to last season and how they got Stankoven, right? Like, the rental. Talk about making lemonade out of lemons, right? Life gives you lemons. Like, Branson doesn't want to be here? Okay, well, in the end, we got Taylor Hall and Stankoven, I guess. And they're like part of one of the most dominant lines we've seen in the postseason this year.
9: Which is crazy. Like the Taylor Hall with resurgence Jackson has Blake, been awesome.
3: Who, when he signed that contract in the offseason, it's like, really?
4: What are you doing?
3: Really? You're going to throw that at Jackson Blake after one good year? And then look at him go.
9: Yeah.
3: And you're like, okay. I guess Tulski does know what he's doing.
9: He didn't even come from a hockey background.
3: How is this possible?
9: The one thing Carolina does not have that seems to be kind of like if you were to go out and buy the starter kit, your cup contender starter kit, right? Everybody always talks about needing that generational, or I hate that word, that foundational player, that elite player.
3: Yeah.
9: And like, I love Aho. Aho probably should have been a top five pick in his year instead of being a second round pick. You mentioned Stankoven. I think Svechnikov's a great player. I think Slavin's outstanding. Miller's been great. Well, they don't. Vegas has got Eichel and Marner, and these teams all have their elite players, right?
3: Yep.
9: And like they're superstars. Carolina wins the Stanley Cup. That's the first time in a long time that we see a team win that doesn't have that
3: like
9: superstar player. That's the last one I can think of.
3: Where
9: is the Blues
3: is
9: in 2019?
3: Is Ryan O'Reilly like a top 10 player in the league at that point? Probably not.
9: It was Petrangelo.
3: Yeah, Petrangelo probably was the best player on that team.
9: Yeah.
3: But then again, Ryan O'Reilly wins the Conn Smythe.
9: Yep.
3: So, you know, that's the only one that you can kind of look at, and it's not, you know, Tampa with Kucherov, Hedman, Stamkos, etc. It's not Colorado with Nate, Rantanen, Makar.
9: Florida.
3: It's not Florida with
9: Tkachuk and Barkov.
3: So it's an interesting point, right?
9: Well, and it's the reason why it's hit me is because in this city, we're watching a Flames team try to rebuild and become a contender again. Mm-hmm. And there's so much talk about, okay, well, who their foundational player is going to be. They didn't win the lottery this year, and they're never going to be good unless they get a number one or number two overall pick. And again, I grant you, Svechnikov's a number two pick, but he hasn't like turned into that great player, but he's not an incredible elite foundational
3: guy.
9: Aho's the better guy. Stankoven's probably the more complete guy. So
3: I could hear that argument.
9: Can you build a cup contender with a collection of great players? And for a lot of people, the answer has been no. But I mean, Carolina might be the story that says maybe you can if you do it right.
3: You got to do it right, right? Like these are the far and few between, right? Like you can do it. Is it the easiest way to go about doing your business?
9: It's like the Dallas model. We'll just do the. Well, yeah, but the way Dallas built their team, the only team who's built it like that, right?
3: What if we just drafted three foundational players in one draft? Like, why don't they just do that?
9: Yep.
3: Why do they let the other teams pick in the draft? Why don't the Flames just get to pick all the players? Right?
9: Yep.
3: I think it's an interesting conversation to have. I still think
9: I'm generally with you that like, if Carolina does it, awesome, but it's still not the
3: model.
9: Yeah.
3: It's, you know,
9: they're the exception to the norm.
3: Exactly, right? You get this, well, twice in 10 years between this and the Blues.
9: Yeah.
3: Twice in, what, 15, 20 years? We can keep going back further and further, but, you know, you start getting into those Tampa teams, the Chicago teams, the LA teams, the Pittsburgh teams. They're all loaded with stars.
9: Mm-hmm.
3: So essentially, it's like two in what, the last. I don't even know how far back you'd have to go to find another team like St. Louis.
9: If you go like post-lockout even, that's 20-plus years. So, you know, in the last 21 years.
3: Would it be like the Carolina team that had Rod on it? He was like 37 and he was like their best player?
9: That would be one. St. Louis would be one.
3: Like the Blues team that we're talking about?
9: The Blues team in 2019. But then you're getting into like Red Wings teams, which had nothing but stars. Penguins teams,
3: stars.
9: Blackhawks teams.
3: Stars.
9: I mean, maybe if you really wanted to, it's tough to make this argument because the team that I'm going to mention has the greatest goal scorer in the history of the league. Like, you can't really make
3: that argument with
9: Washington.
3: Does not count. No, that does not count. No, you cannot put him on the list.
9: He was a number one overall selection. He's the greatest goal scorer that ever lived.
3: No, that one does not count. No,
9: so it's St. Louis.
3: That is not someone I would consider a nobody.
9: Well, Nick Backstrom and John Carlson and like, it's St. Louis in 2019 and it might be Carolina in 2026 that we're talking about.
3: The Bruins in 2011 is a team we haven't talked about, but
9: Bergeron,
3: Chara.
9: Bergeron, Chara, generational Tim Thomas at the time.
11: Sure, yeah. For like the 5 years, he was an unbelievable player.
9: Dialing it back to Hasek.
11: Chicago, Pittsburgh, these Detroit teams. The Ducks in 2007 were loaded. Like, it might be that Carolina Hurricanes team in 06.
9: And they were the first team after the lockout.
11: Yep. Tampa in 04 was loaded with studs. The Devils in 2003 had Brodeur and some other really strong players.
9: Stevens.
11: So, yeah, you had like, you know, 2 in 25 years since the turn of the century.
9: And I mean, so I applied it from a Flame standpoint, thinking, okay, well, Parekh, maybe Reshny, whoever they draft this year at number 6 overall, Gridden, Wolf, like, can they build a contender with a collection of like great players, but maybe not like superstar players? And the answer is yes, but it's still not the norm. And it just, you said something a little earlier where you're like, if they're doing this right, they're going to have more high picks. And
11: that's why you
9: got to
11: take the best player available, Pat. This isn't a one-off for this team.
9: Agreed.
11: You look at this roster and you tell me that this is a team that's going to be significantly improved year over year, I have a hard time seeing it. I think the biggest way this team improves is Dustin Wolf gets back to form. But even then, like, we saw this team have great goaltending all year, and they finished fourth last in the NHL.
9: They were a top 10 goaltending team once again with what Cooley did, and Wolf still being a very strong goalie.
11: And it's one of those things that I think in the market we kind of take for granted because you just, like, don't worry about the goalies here. And honestly, it doesn't feel like we'll ever have to worry about the goalies here the way that Sigalet and that entire group has everything set up. And, you know, they just signed one of the prospects. What was the third round
9: Zerubin
11: pick they had? Zerubin.
9: And they also were able to bring Igorov over to North America.
11: Exactly. Like,
9: to get two goalies out of Russia in the same summer, that's some tidy work, Siggy.
11: Yeah, exactly. So they've been doing some great work there. And both those Russian goaltenders come over with like a certain level of pedigree for the levels that they've been playing.
9: Really good
11: at.
9: Pedigree.
11: So, you don't worry about the goaltending here. I think around the NHL, you know, look up north. How much of a problem it is trying to find a goaltender. And granted, it wasn't like that. You know, between Kiprusoff and Dustin Wolf, we saw a lot of Kerry Ramos and Jonas Hiller.
9: We had the one great year of Jacob Markstrom.
11: Yeah, Mike Smith. Wolf. So there was just a lot along the line before we kind of got to a place that where you feel comfortable about the goaltending. And, And the craziest part about that, too, is like, are we talking about any goalies in the first round this year?
9: Probably not. Doesn't really feel like.
11: We had Ravensburg in last year, and before that, I think it was 3 or 4 years, we went without a first-round goalie,
9: since
11: going back to Kosa.
9: Knight, or is it Kosa? Okay.
11: It would have been Kosa and Wallstead in the 1 year.
9: Yep.
11: And then Askarov was the year before or after them. I think
9: Askarov
11: it was before.
9: Was 2021, was he not?
11: Yeah,
9: the very year.
11: Yeah, and then 22 was Kosa and Wallstead, and then since then, it was no goalies until Ravensburg was a first-rounder last year. So, you don't draft him in the first round either.
9: How
11: does it take forever to get to develop?
9: How have you reacted? What has the conversation been on your program about the Oilers offseason
11: level-headed.
9: So far? Very level-headed.
11: Level-headed.
9: How have you felt about it? I'm all for
11: unbiased.
9: It. Like I want them to hire Mike Babcock. Go do it. Give him a 25-year deal. 25-year.
11: I think they should do it before the investigation is done.
9: Yeah, you know what? Agreed.
11: I think they should get ahead of it.
9: I like that plan.
11: And if you can give him a good contract before the investigation is done,
9: 10 years,
11: it puts you in a really good place to pay out the rest of that contract without having him coach your team.
9: Stan Bowman is going to go down, and I don't take as much joy in this as you do, but still a little joy. He's going to go down as Ken Holland's reputation has never built a good enough team for Connor McDavid. Stan Bowman is going to go down as never built a good enough team for Connor McDavid and completely tanked the franchise. Like, he is going in a direction that is significantly worse than Ken Holland ever took it. Like, I don't know how this guy continues to like be gainfully employed with nobody really questioning it at this point.
11: Yeah, well, I have found what's really interesting around the Oilers right now is all the conversation about how much this is basically Daryl Cates being like, fire the coach. I want the other coach. Do this, do this, do this. And it's like kind of all snap reactions to the end of a bad season for the Oilers. I don't know how they get any better, right? Like, that's the other thing. I love the conversation about the head coach and how much of a gong show it is. but I don't even think it's the most relevant problem.
9: No, it's 100% not the most relevant problem.
11: Like, I don't really care who the head coach is. You have such obvious roster issues that you can't solve because you have no picks, you have no cap space. Like, they're talking about getting value back for Darnell Nurse. Okay, I'll believe it when I see it, but then...
9: Well, that's what I'm hearing. So, but then we'll again, just trade Nurse for a number one
11: goalie. But then you have to replace Nurse.
9: What?
11: Ice time on the back end. And what? See, now you're like, okay, Connor Murphy and Ty Emberson and Bouchard is our right side. And I'm like, oh, yuck. Are you sure?
9: Ekholm is... Like, ancient. That mobility has... It's gone from, you know, a gazelle to a semi-truck.
11: It was a disaster in the playoffs.
9: It was awful.
11: He could barely move.
9: Yeah.
11: So, like, and Bouchard has his warts, right? Like, sure, you can put up a bunch of points on the power play, but that's not what this team needs, is more power play points. They need to defend.
9: Yeah.
11: They need to play good defense. Like, I love when Tristan Jarry got there and he's like, he kind of roasts the entire team and everyone kind of starts kicking Tristan Jarry in the mouth for, hey, why are you talking? You just got here. It's like, well, he's just saying the quiet part out loud that all the other goalies that have been here didn't want to say to the media because he doesn't know you guys. So I can't get enough, Pat.
9: It's truly theater. It's enjoyable. It gives
11: the
9: us
11: the NHL
9: in
11: has
9: Calgary.
11: To hate this. I was talking about this with a friend yesterday, Pat. Can you imagine?
9: Because their superstars are
11: no
9: languishing.
11: No. This is why I think the NHL will be mad at this. Is so we just talked about how we were watching one of the best Stanley Cup finals in recent history, yeah. Right? So let's say I'm some American fan in the U.S. I'm channel surfing. And I come across game one in the Stanley Cup final and I say, heck it, I'll watch a little puck. I don't know what this is. And I am absolutely enthralled. I am totally wrapped up because of how good this is. And I'm sure that this is an instance that's happening across the U.S. as the NHL is now on a bigger network and we're having such a great Stanley Cup final. I don't know if it's huge, but I do think that there's got to be people like that.
9: Throwing an Olympic gold medal in that country.
11: Right? Yep. Like, you're seeing a momentum for the NHL. So I'm a new fan. And I'm like, okay, well, I want to learn a little bit more about this league. Like, what's going on? Let me get some of the tea. So you open up the NHL website, and you're like, okay, sweet. Like, Dylan Larkin wants to get traded. Like, I know this guy. He's an American Olympian. Like, this is a name I recognize. This is kind of cool. There's some transactions. What's this story about Mike Babcock? And then the second thing that is you're trying to learn more about the NHL is, oh, this coach that the team that has the best player in the league is trying to hire has a very checkered past, and that's kind of like your first foray into like the tea of the NHL. And I'm like, that would be the absolute worst thing I would want as the NHL. Like, transactions, sure. Like, Larkin wants a move, like, no trade, like, that trade request, that type of stuff. You love that if you're the NHL, because not only do you want good games, but you want to have the transactions. We love transactions.
9: Movement draws eyeballs for sure.
11: We love that. Being able to armchair GM and things like that. So, I just think that's kind of my mindset with all of this is if I'm a new fan and I'm trying to enjoy the sport, I'm like, okay, like, let me learn a little bit more. And that's one of the like main side storylines to the Stanley Cup final right now. I understand if you're trying to grow the game, how furious you would be at the Edmonton Oilers for
9: the
11: clown show that they're kind of have on the go at the same time here.
9: I like that though. I think you're very much onto something.
11: And it's just things like this. And I'm like, all right, we'll see how many favors the NHL chooses to do for you moving down the road.
9: What last muscle to flex? We'll do a little Flames to wrap it up. Stamps are on a bye week.
11: Mm-hmm.
9: Play one game, then on a bye week. That's the CFL.
11: You hear the defending champs open the season today? Week two?
9: I know. Week two. They're finally going to open.
11: Three games, both the first 2 weeks. Three teams on bye, both the first 2 weeks.
9: Yeah. I know part of it is availability, World Cup, and all that type of stuff.
11: But at the same time, it's just like, guys,
9: this is
11: do yourself a favor.
9: This is the time to you keep moving it earlier and earlier to capture more people.
11: Why do you
9: and then,
11: always make this so hard on yourself? Why do you do things that people leave up to question? And there's like no rhyme or reason. Like, people all ask me, like, why are they on a bye so early? I'm like, I can't tell you. Like, there's no reasonable answer for that.
9: There's no, like, every team in the NFL gets a bye, but, like, you never see it. And it's only one bye in the NFL. I get that. You get three in the CFL. But, Do you need one in week two? Like, it's kind of hard to build any momentum. Stamps did a lot of good things in their week one loss to Winnipeg. And
11: then, the other thing I've been thinking about, Pat, everyone's talking about, like, hey, like, we need the 10th team in the CFL. You know what I'm thinking? What if they went to 8?
9: Who do you want to get rid of?
11: I don't care who you get. Toronto? Move Winnipeg to the east? Or you go, like, it doesn't even matter. We're going to a single division next year anyways.
9: Yep.
11: So, I don't know. I just think that you get a lot more clarity if you have an even number of teams. I don't know. Just think. I think it's way more likely than getting a 10th team, if we're being honest.
9: Well, I mean, I know they're talking about Quebec City, and I know they're talking about, they've talked about Atlantic Canada for 20 years now, but still feels unlikely.
11: I'm excited for the Atlantic party when the Grey Cup comes to town. Like
9: I'm excited for Grey Cup in Calgary this year.
11: Yeah, dude, we're gonna rip it up.
9: I'm quite excited about it.
11: I love the Grey Cup. Like, you know how much I my first experience at Edmonton when the Stamps won it in 18, and like getting to cover that,
9: yeah,
11: was unbelievable. And then 19 was fun because I was just kind of like debaucherous.
9: That was when the Stamps that was here, right? That was Winnipeg's first.
11: Yeah, and when they kind of took over the top team in the CFL mark from the Stampeders, because the Stamps had been the model franchise for 15 years, yep, with Bo and everything, and then there was Jake Mayer. So I can't wait for Grey Cup. I'm super excited.
9: Bo already at like 700 yards, so he's off to a nice start.
11: Well, like, you see his week one stat line? So Bo, it was like 34 for 39, 307 yards.
9: Zero touchdowns,
11: pick six, yeah, like a crucial moment of the game. You're like, why is Bo throwing the ball 40 times at this age?
9: Yeah.
11: But then Thursday, they actually get the run game going,
9: yep,
11: and they're able to beat crush Winnipeg, essentially.
9: Yep.
11: So
9: Winnipeg made a little bit of a game of it late, but
11: yeah,
9: it was more garbage time. Yeah. Montreal looks good.
11: I'm excited for tonight's game. Like, Lions and Durs is a big matchup.
9: Rematch of the West Division final last year.
11: Yeah, you got the defending champs. You got Mason, his crew out there, I'm interested to see what Nathan Rourke does this year. I think there's a lot of hype around this guy that he didn't. I don't know if he lived up to it last year. I think he had a very good season, but I do think that there is more to Nathan Rourke if he really wants to be like the bona fide dominant guy in this league. But the Lions are another good team.
9: That receiving group in BC is silly.
11: Disgusting.
9: Silly.
11: It's probably my biggest thing with the Stamps is I question the receivers. You know, Dom Rhymes retiring and Reggie starting on the sixth game is a huge loss for him.
9: Feels like there's a chance Reggie's back for week three or four.
11: He is a candidate to come off the sixth game early for sure. But
9: he hasn't played since early last year, so it might take a little bit of time. Yeah.
11: Right? They don't have a stud, right?
9: Brissett was a nice add.
11: Brissett's a nice add. I think Reggie is a top five, top ten receiver in the league, but he goes about his business in a really working away type of guy. Like he's like a high reception type of player. He doesn't necessarily break off like three grabs for 102 yards.
9: Yep.
11: That's not him. He needs like 7 or 8 to get to 100 yards, but he's going to be really hard to tackle. He's going to get you key first downs. I think Jalen Philpott is kind of on that cusp of being a star for the Calgary Stampeders too. And like you said, Brissett was a good add. Clark Barnes, if he can stay healthy, which has been a huge problem in his career, I think that there's a lot of potential there. And I wonder what happened to Damian Elford.
9: Yeah, does he come back?
11: Mm-hmm. Down with the Saints right now.
9: We've already seen one of their losses from last year come back. Hutchins should play week three. Flo should play week three.
11: How different is that game against Winnipeg just if you have Hutch?
9: I bet you Winnipeg doesn't make their drive to kick the game-winning field goal without that.
11: Like all of...
9: Caleros was untouched on that drive to hit the game-winning field goal.
11: My thing is all of Winnipeg's strong drives had Oliveira up the middle for like 10 to 15 yards several times. And if you have Hutch in the middle, I don't think Oliveira is able to do that. And I think that game is probably a little bit different. I think you're right on the final drive. You know, I think that you probably have the game in hand before that. I don't know how much he helps you on that final drive because
3: it's one play. Like, is Jalen Hutchins going to be able to get to the quarterback on that particular play? Like, that's
9: the
3: one
9: first play that they went 35 yards on or whatever?
3: Bad coverage.
9: Yeah.
3: From your two boundary guys, too.
9: Yeah.
3: All right, like two of the guys you would trust the most. So that was where you kind of lost the game for me. But I'm excited for the CFL season, Pat. We're ready and raring. No quick 60 today, so I'm happy I got to talk a little CFL with you.
9: Week two ends tonight. Week three has the Stampeders and Riders wrapping it up a week from today. That's a note the start time at McMahon Stadium for Saturday's game. 5 p.m. start for the Stamps and Durs.
3: Yeah, we'll be previewing that on Quick 62 with our boy Mike Klukas.
9: Klukas on this week?
3: He's always on, man. He is he's committed.
9: Is he committed for another year?
3: He is the co-host of Quick 60, until he's not.
9: I've listened to shows when he's not on, so I wasn't sure if he was on every week.
3: Yeah, I try to have him on every week. Yeah, he does stay busy, being the athletic guru over at Ernest Manning there. So,
9: You know what else Klukas is busy?
3: What?
9: Blowing up my phone at Stampede.
3: Oh, yeah? That's trying to get into the Wild Horse?
9: Yeah. He get
3: greasy.
9: I let him.
3: I can appreciate
9: He's a wonderful man.
3: I can appreciate a little bit of grease here and there, though. So
9: anytime you need, you let me know.
3: You know I...
9: Just don't bring your co-host, unless... if you do, just make sure he shows up,
3: yeah,
9: okay?
3: Yeah, you know what? I have come to the decision that 15 hours of Russick a week is probably enough for me.
9: That's probably fair.
3: Yeah.
9: Hey, we're hanging out at
3: my corporately mandated 15 hours, and I am good after that.
9: Was that in the business code of conduct?
3: Yeah, it was my code of conduct.
9: It's doing 17
3: Art
9: days.
3: Keeps emailing me. Yeah, make sure you do it. It's doing 17 days. Okay,
9: don't
3: I'll get
9: do it
3: done.
9: Late. Don't do it late.
3: Yeah, I've only done this stupid thing 15 times over my career.
9: Hey,
3: sweet.
9: Don't insider trade.
3: Yeah.
9: All right.
3: Hey, don't use bad AI.
9: I'm not going to use bad AI.
3: Yeah.
9: Hey, we're hanging out here at Country Hills Ford.
3: Don't give away the client's personal information.
9: Thanks for being with us. This is what we learn at our business code of conduct. We're hanging out here, Country Hills Ford at 180 Stonehill Drive Northeast. Stonehill Gate, rather, Northeast is where you can find us, right by the airport. And we're at Country Hills Ford because we're raising money for the Strastrong Foundation. Ryan Strasnitsky is here, and you've got an opportunity to come down. And every test drive we do here at Country Hills Ford today, money is going to go. Ford Motor Company is going to donate to the Strastrong Foundation as he helps others overcome barriers and stay connected to mobility, sport, and independence. So we're talking about a nice donation every test drive from Ford to the Strastrong Foundation. So come on down to Country Hills Ford. They're open till 6 o'clock tonight. We're here until 1 o'clock on the show. I'm hanging out till 3 o'clock here as we go through the Jays game as well. We got Blue Jays baseball at the top of the hour here on Sportsnet 960 The Fan. But come on down, test drive a Bronco, test drive a Mustang, test drive an F1.
3: They're flying around here.
9: See the snousages are going.
3: Yeah.
9: So come and get yourself a sausage, delicious latte, and come marvel at Matt's Duster. The mustache is in full
3: sure
9: glory
3: is.
9: Right now.
3: Yeah, it needs a trim.
9: It does need a little bit of trim, but it's still beautiful.
3: I had such a ratchet shave today. I got out of the shower and I had missed like three spots. I had to get back in and start all over.
9: Do you use a mirror?
3: Yeah, but I do it in the shower, so the mirror fogs up.
9: Yeah,
3: and it's like a really old mirror, so I have like half a second window from like defogging it to looking in the mirror, and then I have to just kind of like do it with my hands. Listen, Pat, I really struggle with day to day tasks.
9: Preaching to the choir. Imagine when I try to do my shoulders.
3: You do your shoulders?
9: Yeah, sometimes you gotta groom up.
3: See,
9: there.
3: I am like a little baby boy. Like, I have no body hair whatsoever. Like, even my chest is kind of embarrassing for a 33-year-old man.
9: Don't be upset about that. I feel like it's better.
3: I'd rather be this than be like, you know, I have like...
9: Like back hair,
3: lurking out of the collar of my shirt.
9: Oh, that's what I'm not. I police that stuff. That and nose hair and ear hairs.
3: Have dark hair on your arms too. Like, I got light hair, so you can't even see it.
9: I'm a hawk with that stuff. Like, if I see it,
3: dude, do you have hair on your calf here?
9: No, like, I got no hair on my
3: legs. Nobody does. It's like my legs. I think it's because we sit.
9: I just, my entire legs are like completely hairless almost, but not the upper part. I'm like, oh, sick. Yeah.
3: Cool.
9: Awesome.
3: Great.
9: How long is that chest hair that I just yanked? You're like, why is it the size of my finger?
3: I could floss with this. This is a problem.
9: How did we get here? I don't
3: What's
9: know.
3: What's happening?
9: We'll wrap up when we come back. 180 Stonehill Gate Northeast. 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
15: 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Address is 180 Stonehill Gate Northeast, and we're here at Country Hills Ford. It's Matty Rose. My name is Pat Steinberg, and we're helping raise some money for the Strastrong Foundation. So here's the deal. 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

0: 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It's good to see you, Strass. How are we doing?
1: Yeah, doing good. It's Saturday. Nice weather. Can't complain.
0: What tell us about how you kind of became connected. We talked to Nathan a little earlier over at the gear shop, and he talked about the Bronco they customed for you. So tell us about how you got connected and started doing so much work here at Country Hills Ford.
1: I was actually going for coffee with a buddy, and he kind of explained the idea of like going off roading. I'm like, well, I'm a wheelchair user. I can't really go off roading in a big truck. It's hard to get into. And he's like, well, why not? And it kind of got me thinking. I'm like, all right, well, let's go find an off-roading vehicle. So we came here to Country Hills Ford. I found a Bronco, and I'm like, okay, well, that's step one. How do I get into it?
0: Yep.
1: So we talked to the gear shop. They're like, okay, we have an idea with airbags. So the suspension can lower, so it's easier to get in and out of. And when you drive it, it goes up to ride height, so you can go off-roading. I'm like, okay, sick. So we go for it. We put the suspension in. I start driving it around, and I start lowering it. I start rising it. Like, it's been amazing, and I can't wait to see where I can go with it.
0: Yeah.
2: Well, what are people's reactions when you roll up and it's...
0: Oh, you got
1: freaks them out.
0: Yeah?
1: Yeah, it freaks them out. It's awesome.
0: How fun has it been to drive?
1: Oh, it's been great. I mean, I never got to drive a truck before, so being in a lifted vehicle kind of makes you feel a little bit more powerful out there. So
2: I feel like a lot of people in Alberta feel that way.
1: Yeah.
2: Well, why don't I put a few more inches on this thing and just feel how much taller I can get over the rest of the streets?
0: Ryan, where are things now at the Strad Strong Foundation? Because it's kind of gone through an evolution over the last number of years, and you know, you helped lay that foundation 8 years ago, but it's really evolved now, and it's kind of more about, you know, who you're helping and the impact it's making in other people's lives now. So where are we in 2026 with the Strad Strong Foundation?
1: Yeah, we've come a long way. It kind of started because the idea of like playing sport for me was my identity. It provided so many opportunity, memories, friendships, everything like that. And I think getting into the world of adapted sport, realizing how expensive it was for people on top of medical costs, the cost of specialized equipment was super hard to come by. And that was heartbreaking, right? These people aren't being able to get involved in adapted sport. So through our foundation, we kind of started off just by making small donations because we were just a small non-for-profit. Over the past few years, we got charity status. We added great pieces to the puzzle. We started donating more and creating a bigger impact in our communities. And it's been amazing. We have the right pieces in place. We're growing. We're becoming more prominent and collaborating with the right groups. And we're so grateful for the support and donations from the community.
0: So what are the big things that you're helping with now? Like, what are the big areas that you've really been involved in here over the last few years?
1: So we kind of have three pillars that we run by. So our individual high performance grants, so people that want to reach the highest level of adapted sport, which is probably the Paralympics or as high as you can get.
0: Yep.
1: And that comes with more specialized equipment. And obviously, the more specialized and custom, the more expensive it is. So we allocate some funds towards that. We do our community grant program. So programs revolving around playing adapted sport and getting involved, like a group like Rocky Mountain Adaptive, which is out in Canmore. Adapted mountain biking, kayaking, year-round sports is something that we want to donate to so that they can help run the program. And then we started another pillar called the Rise and Defy series, in which we do a bit of a storytelling phase where we hire a film crew and they talk to the recipients or the community program to really emphasize the story and the impact that they're making because of the donations and adapted sport.
2: How have you found that's kind of been responded? How have people responded to that?
1: It's been amazing. I mean, people don't realize, the cost of living life with a disability on top of adapted sport and being able to communicate and talk to people and kind of open their eyes is really rewarding because it kind of sticks with them. They start seeing things with an accessibility lens where how can I make a difference as well?
0: So yeah.
1: Even if it's not through the Strad Strong and making change, maybe someone else sees this idea and now they have another idea and then it just continues to spiral and then creates a bigger impact.
2: I feel like I see you out and about in Calgary all the time because you're constantly doing events and you're raising awareness and things like that. You had the golf tournament last year. I emceed it. It was up at Lakeside. We had a lot of fun up there. Is that happening again? What other kind of events do you have coming up in the next little bit here?
1: Yeah, we have our annual golf tournament this year at Lynx Ridge on September 18th.
2: Oh, nice. Okay.
1: So we're upgrading. And yeah, we're excited to have a lot of people out. Actually, Ford is going to sponsor two hole-in-one insurance prizes. So
0: awesome.
1: If someone gets a hole-in-one, they get to go home with a Bronco. So
2: whoa.
1: Yeah, it'll be exciting.
2: So how is how can people get involved, sign up for this? Like, are you still taking people in right now, I assume?
1: Yeah. We have lots of sponsorship opportunities and teams open on strastrongfoundation.com/golf. It's on our foundation. You can learn more about the foundation, donate, and then be a part.
2: How's your golf game right now?
1: It's better.
2: Yeah, it's coming along?
1: Thank God. Yeah, it's been better.
2: good.
0: We're talking with Ryan Strasnitsky. StrasStrongFoundation.com is the website. I know you're playing basketball now, and that's kind of been the big push for you. And you talk about accessibility and, you know, the realization that you have, like, once you're in that situation, like, oh, geez, like, it isn't as accessible as it should be and the costs associated. But as Maddie asked it, the difference that it must make, we know the difference it's made to you. Like, just, For somebody to be able to get back and play in sports and to have that as a foundation, it must be so huge as part of the process, hey?
1: Yeah, it's one of the coolest parts. Not only are they getting equipment and getting to play sport, but it's bringing people together. I think one of the coolest things we did was a recipient named Avon. He was a pro mountain biker, and then one of his rides, he ended up breaking his neck and became a quadriplegic. And his goal was just to get back in the mountains with his own adapted mountain bike. And we got him this adapted mountain bike through Bowhead, which is a company out of Calgary. We went out to Whistler and got to bike with him, his mom, his friends, and it brought everyone together. And, you know, when we interviewed the mom and the tears came out, and, you know, it provided her that hope that her kid's going to be independent and have that confidence to live life to the fullest because of this piece of equipment, is something that really drove us and motivated us to continue to keep doing this.
0: How are you finding the whole transition of, like, you start Strass Strong, but you're still a really young guy at the time.
2: Yeah.
0: And now almost a decade later, you're kind of like a voice for this movement. How have you found the transition of being a leader and, you know, really kind of making this your own and being comfortable telling your story as part of your everyday life?
1: Yeah, it's been a weird evolution. I never really thought of myself as like the leader and the spokesperson for a lot of these things. I just kind of started off by doing the things that I wanted to do. I wanted to play sport. I wanted to, you know, be around people that wanted to, you know, also achieve their highest goals and become better each and every day. So surrounding myself with people, going out to do these talks and meeting individuals and just getting out in the community, like you mentioned earlier, just doing things that I never thought possible before, right? I remember after the accident, lying in that hospital bed, being told I might never walk again. It was scary. I didn't know what was next. And the next step for me was just, you know, getting involved in sport. And from there, it just kind of skyrocketed. The support from the community came to us, for us. And it's been absolutely amazing. And I'm very grateful. And I'm excited to see where it goes.
0: I mean, yeah.
1: We're very thankful. And I'm excited.
2: What were some of the things that you kind of had to learn on the fly that you didn't necessarily think you were? Like you said, sports were your identity. And all of a sudden, it's like running a charity organization. Like, we're talking like doing different tax type of stuff. Like, what part of that kind of hit you like a wall?
1: Oh, a lot of that stuff. Like the ins and outs of running a business and running a charity. I have no education behind it.
2: Once again, really young at that point too, right?
1: Yeah. I was like 22 when I started this all. And my idea was just, let's go help people. And they're like, all right, take a step back. You have to do these things.
0: Yep.
1: It's been a learning process, but I'm just, again, grateful for the people that I have in my corner and the support and making it a lot easier on me.
0: How are things going playing ball? Like, where are things at in that journey?
1: It's good. I've been, you know, at it for about 4 years now, and I'm within the national pool to be hopefully selected for the senior men's team at some point. And
2: excellent.
1: I'm either hoping to be 2028 roster spot or 2032 in Australia. So I'm going to keep grinding away and keep balling out.
2: What is keep grinding away? Like, what is the gym? What is the routine like for you to prep?
1: Yeah, it's sometimes 2 days where you're strength training and you're doing cardio, and then you're trying to find court time and work on skills that you suck at, right? So it's just an absolute grind, and it's more of a mental game than anything. I might not be the most skilled guy out there, but I'm going to keep going until the next guy I'm competing against either quits or gives up. So that's kind of my plan.
2: Forgive the question here, but when you're talking about like cardio, like, what does that look like for you?
1: It's all sorts of different things. Obviously, you know, just using my upper body every day, wheeling around in a day chair, arm bike, ski erg, a mountain bike as well, and then even just getting in the sport chair, finding ways to just like keep moving the arms and being cognizant, because you don't want to overdo it and ruin your shoulders. So,
2: sure.
1: Just finding any sort of way to keep moving those arms.
2: Interesting, because I think a lot of people would think like cardio, like you got to be like running or something that, right? And it's completely different. Like, you still find all sorts of different ways to get the necessary work in.
1: For sure. Yeah. I think one of the coolest cardio exercises is actually frisbee golf. Like throwing the frisbee and then having a wheel in grass.
2: Yeah, yeah. Sure.
1: Actually raises the heart rate a little bit.
2: Yeah, you play like track at Lindsay?
1: Yeah.
2: Nice.
0: That's very cool.
2: Yeah. It's a nice little track they got there.
0: Where?
2: Because they actually added the nets and the cages like a couple years ago. They only had it on like one or two
0: just
2: holes.
0: Just down the hill from the...
2: Yeah, where you were always working out.
0: Yeah,
2: where you're always in the gym.
0: It's not anymore, but...
2: Formerly.
0: Elsewhere now, but yeah, they're right down the hill. It's where the whole where the whole track is.
2: It's where I take the little pup for a walk every day. Nice. You might see me and Ziggy in that park if you're ever there.
0: What, last one for you. What skills do you suck at? Like you said, where are you working on most on your ball game?
1: A lot of it's just chair skills, like keeping up with guys that are, you know, super fast and more agile in a chair. So a lot of it's just chair skills and learning the game, right? I'm a hockey guy when I'm out there, you know, banging bodies, but for me it's like playing it smarter and just being in the right position and just learning the game.
0: That's awesome.
2: Chair skills is an interesting thing to talk about. Like, can you just kind of practice that at any time? Do you feel like you have to be on a certain surface to practice that?
1: It all depends. I think you kind of make do with what you got. Like, if you're near a garage, you can work on turning and accelerations maybe. And then when you have that court time, you can actually focus on an actual, like, game-like environment. So it all depends, but you can make anything work.
2: That's got to be tough trying to manage, like, some of those tight circles and everything, especially when a lot of guys have been doing it for a while, like, trying to keep up. Like, that's got to be a challenge.
1: Well, yeah, you got to use your chair skills, and then on top of, like, moving with your hands, you got to now dribble, you got to catch, you got to shoot. Your shoulders are tired, you got to do a layup, and then you got to, you know, a guy that's going to roof you if you try to lay up. And so, like, trying to be technical and think and do all these skills at the same time is super frustrating, but I'm enjoying it, and it kind of gives me a purpose.
2: Sure. That's sweet.
0: Congratulations, and being in the pool for 2028 is awesome. So congratulations on that. The website,
2: maybe a trip to Paris, eh?
1: Yeah, absolutely.
2: Wouldn't be the worst thing.
0: StrasStrongFoundation.com is the website. 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Every test drive they do here at Country Hills Ford today, Ford Motor Company is going to make a donation to StrasStrong Foundation as they continue to do their great work and for accessible sports. So appreciate the time, Stras. It's good to see you, hey?
1: Yeah, you as well. Thanks for having me, guys.
0: Ryan Strasnitsky with us here, and Country Hills Ford is easy to find. Up by the airport, 180 Stonehill Gate Northeast is the website. Come say hi to us. We're here. We're starting to wrap up the live show portion. We got Blue Jays baseball coming your way. Jays will take on the Yankees just after the top of the hour, so we will bring that for you coming up in just a few minutes' time. We'll be sticking around here and test drives until 6 o'clock is when Country Hills Ford closes here. We'll be hanging out here at Sportsnet 960 until 3 o'clock this afternoon.
2: Yeah, a little footy about to get going here. They got the TVs on the go, the Qatar and Switzerland
0: Qatar,
2: game.
0: Switzerland.
2: Yeah, big one for the Canadian pool here, obviously. I think we all know how we expect this one to go. Switzerland should be pretty decisive victor in this one, but nevertheless, something to pay attention to. We got the ball game.
0: Guess who's
2: got a great CFL game tonight?
0: Guess
2: the RBC Canadian Open's rolling on.
0: Guess who's going to Canada Qatar?
2: Who?
0: This guy.
2: You are?
0: Yeah.
2: In BC?
0: Vancouver.
2: Wow.
0: Pretty stoked.
2: Yeah. Honestly, like, I hate crowds. Like, the idea of going to a World Cup game, like, it does not appeal to me. Like, when I saw some of the visuals for getting into Game 3 of the NBA Finals, I was like, not a chance.
0: Yeah, not for me.
2: I would be so unpleasant to be around. Like, I become a different human. It's not.
0: I did. If you'd like a little insight on this.
2: I am a terrible person to be around.
0: I was at the Stamps game last weekend. I was like, hey, Matty, come on. Let's see you at halftime. He's like, nope, I'm staying up here.
2: Not a chance.
0: I'm not coming. I'm not dealing with
2: the crowds.
0: There's
2: no way you're going to get me onto that concourse for 10 minutes.
0: And I was like,
2: not
0: you know
2: a chance.
0: So fair. So fair. So yeah. I didn't get to see Maddie. Instead, I got to see you the other day. Good stuff, buddy. Have a good weekend.
2: I can't believe it's been 2 hours.
0: Oh, it's quick. Snappy, hey?
2: I'm going to go have a sausage.
0: I might do that as well.
2: See ya.
0: He's Matt Rose. My name is Pat Steinberg. Country Hills Ford is where we're hanging out. 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For Matty Rose, for Taylor Dingman, for Oliver here, for Nathan and Ryan as well. My name is Pat Steinberg. 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
1: 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Alex Gold, Austin Huff with you. You guys can watch the show over on Twitch and YouTube as well. Just search BetMGM tonight. You can interact on the chat there. You can also hit us up on social, whether it's Instagram or X, at Alex Gold, at Austin Huff. And of course, on the phone and text line, 310-840-4910, 310-840-4910. We are, a minute or so away, Austin, of the next World Cup match, the first of the day from getting started. It'll be Qatar in Switzerland, part of a full slate of World Cup action. And I'm sure later on tonight, we'll be keeping an eye on Australia in Turkey. Of course, the U.S. will play Australia on Friday. And to talk more about that potential matchup and also what we saw last night, we go out to the phones and welcome in Lakin Littman. She covers soccer and the U.S. men's national team for Fox Sports, also the author of Strong Like a Woman, a book on the USA women's national team. Lakin, great to have you on the show. It feels like last night in a 4-1 win, everything you could possibly have wanted, you saw last night from the U.S.
2: Oh, yeah. I mean, well, first of all, hello. Thank you for having me. I think last night could not have been a more perfect start for this team. You know, it's kind of funny, for the last, really year and a half since Mauricio Pochettino has been coaching this team, we haven't really known what we're going to get from this group because, you know, for whatever reason, the past camps and that time period, not all the guys were called in due to injury or, you know, something going on with their clubs. And even in the March camp before the roster was released, you know, there was not a lot of clarity, and not just in who would be on this roster, but what the starting lineup would look like. And then all of a sudden, you know, just last couple weeks with the two World Cup send-off friendlies, the team kind of started to look a little bit more like they were showing that intensity and that grit and that aggressiveness that Pochettino has been talking about. And they really just couldn't have gotten off to a more perfect start last night, scoring 3 goals in the first half, getting that fourth for good measure in the final seconds of the game. And yeah, I think this really put the team in a good space, a good mindset, heading into the rest of group play.
3: Lakin, you know, I want to talk more about Mauricio. We call him, you know, obviously he's the head coach, but we like to call him around here the head croach, because we believe he looks a lot like Russell Crowe. I do think, like, one, do you feel like he, thank you, do you feel like he is the missing piece that kind of Team USA has always struggled to find? It feels like is just a solid leader of the pack. And also, my second part of this question is, what is your favorite Russell Crowe movie?
2: It's really funny because we really didn't know if he was that missing piece. You know, there's been, ever since he was hired, there's been rumors that he's going to leave for a new job back in Europe. And he's denied them all. I mean, granted, when you know your contract is ending in any job in a couple months, of course you're going to be looking out for something else and to see what's next. So it wouldn't be totally out of the realm of possibility that, you know, if he were talking to any other teams. But, you know, with that in the background, plus the fact that, you know, he didn't really have a ton of experience or any experience with American players or coaching in the U.S. And it's a home World Cup, and you've got this, you know, Argentine coming in with a whole new system. And we just didn't really know what it was going to be. And so, but now that he's been around for as long as he has, and we see kind of what we saw last night, it's probably safe to say that, yeah, this guy knows what he's doing, obviously. I mean, of course, he coached at Chelsea and Tottenham and some other, you know, big clubs, big time clubs in Europe, and coached some of the most famous players in the world. And it's not even just that, as far as like when you ask about leadership, he is, and I've covered other coaches and other sports. It's really interesting. You go to training and he comes over to, you know, the group of reporters on the sideline, cameramen, photographers. He shakes everybody's hand. He likes to get to know people's names. He last night after the match, he hugged every single player and staffer before they left the field, you know, shakes the referee's hands, and, you know, the team won 4-1. I don't know, is he doing that if they had lost 4-1? I think yes, though. I think he is this kind of guy. He's kind of just, he's himself, and I think that he's not trying to be anybody else. He's not trying to impress anybody, and I think that that goes a long way to answer your question of being like that missing piece. I think he is an example for these players, and they all very much respect him. Ever since he came to the U.S. men's national team, players have had nothing but really good things to say about him. And, I mean, we saw it last night in the product they put on the field.
1: I'll let you have some more time to think of your favorite Russell Crowe movie. I'll put you on the spot there. We're talking to Lakin Littman here on Westwood One Sports. I think everybody, even, you know, if you're a casual soccer fan, you've heard the name Christian Pulisic, and you've seen him play for the U.S. men's national team before. I felt like, though, I know it was only a half, but was that easily the best we've seen from him, though, at least in a U.S. uniform?
2: Oh, yeah. I mean, I think you could say that for all of them. I feel like it's one of the things I was talking last night in the press box with one of my colleagues. It's like, this is the World Cup. So no matter what you saw from players in the past, like, they're going to turn it on extra, you know, because it's the World Cup, and this is what they dream of their whole lives. And as far as, you know, Christian Pulisic goes, of course, he has been one of the major storylines entering this tournament for the U.S. because he had not scored for club or country since last December. And there was some concern of, well, is he in form? What's going on? There was the whole, you know, drama with his girlfriend and him breaking up, and, you know, say what you want about that, but relationships can certainly take a toll on someone's mental state and mental health. So, you know, when we saw him score finally against Senegal a couple of weeks ago in one of those World Cup tune-ups, it kind of felt like, okay, this guy is poised to have a huge summer. And there's so much pressure on him. He doesn't like to talk about it. But there is. I mean, he is Captain America. He was anointed at, you know, 17 years old as the next best thing in the United States for the men's soccer team. And last night, granted, this was against Paraguay. It was still a World Cup match, and it was still an incredibly important World Cup match because you always want to win that first game. And what we saw him doing down the left side of the field, I think, I can't remember what exactly the word was, but Sebastian Berhalter last night in the mix zone, we were talking to him about Pulisic's performance, and he just calls him a beast. I mean, that's what he is. He's like, when he is on, like he was last night. And I mean, I don't know if you guys saw videos of him kind of entering the stadium off the bus. I mean, he was stone cold. Like, all the guys are, you know, like high fiving each other, and the guy and some of the staffers like off the bus. Like, he was just so focused. He didn't look around. Didn't seem to be talking to anybody. Like, this is what, you know, his career, his legacy will be defined by this World Cup and his performance last night. And I mean, that first goal, splitting those two defenders, I mean, those things are just, that's what you expect from him, and all the expectations that we have for him playing in Europe and being the best player on this team. And I'd like to think that that's kind of just the beginning of what we're going to see from him in this World Cup. Now, he did kind of have, we're not really sure what's going on with his left calf. He didn't play in that the second half. And afterwards, he wasn't even really sure when we asked him about his health status. He said, hopefully he'll be okay. So, I mean, yeah, I think everybody needs to hope he's going to be okay. But no matter what, I think he would literally need to be like, you know, have lost a leg to not, or lost a limb to not play in this World Cup.
3: A beautiful mind is always a good fail-safe, but you can't underestimate his performance that he won an Academy Award for in Gladiator.
2: I do love Gladiator.
3: The chemistry he has with Ryan Gosling in The Nice Guys is also a good one. But Lakin, look, I'm a naive American sports fan, right? And I'm a casual soccer fan. But when the World Cup ramps up, I always, you know, I say it's like a semester of college where, you know, last night was syllabus day, right? And I'm, you know, I'm learning all of the players' names. And by the time, you know, the USA hopefully, you know, makes it deep, or when they inevitably get bounced, I will be able to pass the final exam when it comes to knowing this team. I want to ask you right now, who very clearly follows this team way closer than I do, what is a reasonable expectation for this team in this year's World Cup? Like I think we're all expecting them to at least make the knockout round, but can they make a run if they get that far?
2: It's so hard to know. I mean, last night's performance was, if they could play like that in every single game, yeah. I mean, they could make a deep run for sure. I have some colleagues who think they could, make some kind of run if things fall their way to the semifinal. I personally projected them to make it to the round of 16, but that their goal is to definitely make it past that, because they have not made it past that in a very long time and have only made one quarterfinal in World Cup history. And, who's to say? World Cups are weird. Sometimes teams, it's just like any kind of tournaments, like the NCAA basketball tournament. There are Cinderellas. 4 years ago in Qatar, Morocco made an incredible run, a historic run to the semifinal. Being on home soil, and honestly, I wasn't really sure what the fan turnout and response was going to be, given that, it's in America, soccer is not the number one sport. There's a lot of people, kind of as you just said, that are unfamiliar with the team. And besides Pulisic, a lot of people do not know the players or the faces of this team. But I was pleasantly surprised to see the turnout last night at SoFi Stadium, or I guess we're calling it Los Angeles Stadium for the World Cup. But, people
3: yeah,
2: were...
3: Yeah, right. You got to watch the words.
2: Yeah. People were going crazy. Everybody decked out in their red, white, and blue. It was so loud. And I have my own issues with the fact that we're in press boxes for this World Cup versus being out in a media tribune, which is usually like they take out seats of stadiums and put the press kind of in the stadium with everybody. And it's just the most immersive, incredible experience. That's my own gripe. But even in the press box with windows, you could hear how loud it was. People were excited. And I think that you can ride that kind of fan support a long way. And I mean, their next game is in Seattle. And I personally have not been to Lumen Field before, but that's a soccer loving city. That's a rowdy fan city. And I imagine it's going to be pretty crazy. And then of course they come back to LA for their third group stage match. And I just imagine that every single game is going to be crazy. So, if they keep playing like they played last night, if they keep having fan support, if they keep, focused on the main thing, stay in their bubble, which they do a very good job of, who's to say they could also get a really good draw and in the round of 32 face a team that's not, like a world power and win. They could, then things could fall their way. It's really dependent on matchups. So it's hard to know with the bracket right now because there's so many different things and depending on how different teams finish in their respective groups. But you know what? They could, who knows? They could make it all the way to the semifinal. Or you know what? Mauricio Pochettino the other day was asked, how would you define success in this tournament? He said, win. I mean, they just want to win. So it's kind of like, the options are endless here. They could go as far as the semifinal, I think, or being eliminated in the round of 16. Who knows?
1: We're talking to Lakin Lippman, covers the World Cup for Fox Sports, covers soccer and the U.S. men's national team for Fox Sports, also the author of Strong Like a Woman, a book on the USA women's national team. You were right about names. There's a lot of names that the casuals don't know on the team. I think a name that became maybe a household name, at least those that were at watch parties, is Flo Balogun. What's the story behind him, and are we in the middle of watching the emergence of a superstar here?
2: Yeah, it's funny because for a long time, the U.S. men's national team has struggled to find their striker. Last World Cup, they really, they took three guys, but when you have three, you basically have none. And there were only three goals scored in the entire for the U.S. in the entire World Cup in 22. And they, equaled that in the first half last night. And two of those came from Balogun. And, he is somebody who could have played for England. He's a dual national. And he has just kind of come on the scene, plays in Monaco, has just been scoring like crazy for his club team leading up to this World Cup. So he's been in great form. And the thing is that actually the U.S. has a couple other good strikers like Ricardo Pepi and Haji Wright. They've also been in great form for their respective European clubs. But Balogun has kind of just been Pochettino's number one for a while. But he hadn't really like shown, I feel like, what all he can do for the national team up until last night, of course. And then he just turned it on. And that's what these guys are doing in the World Cup. They know this is the biggest stage. They know that this is their moment. And he performed. And some of those goals, I mean, they were beautiful. That second one, I think it was the second one, where it's just top left corner, totally out of reach. And the way that he plays is, he's not just, you know, standing up there waiting for the ball to come to him. He's defending. He's making things easier for the guys around him, like Pulisic, to be able to play his game. And I think that he could very well be a star in the making. And that would be so great for the U.S. to have a number one striker who is scoring goals every game.
3: Lakin Littman, who covers the U.S. men's national team for Fox Sports, is on with us now. And Lakin, before you go, two quick things. One, Russell Crowe does show off his singing pipes in Les Miserables, which I think is a very underrated skill of his. Yeah, I did want to ask you, I am a girl dad, and you do have the book Strong Like a Woman, which covers like the 100, I believe it's the 100 greatest women's athletes, game-changing female athletes you did with Sports Illustrated a few years ago. And I want to ask you, in making that book, who was one athlete that really kind of stood out to you, that really kind of maybe altered your opinion of them, or one that really kind of just jumped off the page to you while you were writing it?
2: Oh man, that's really, really hard to answer. But I will say, I mean, I cover soccer. I love soccer. I grew up playing soccer. And, you know, we hear of young athletes who are inspired by, you know, Title IX. And I personally was influenced by the 1999 women's soccer team. They won the World Cup. So I would say my favorite athlete, at least, to have written about, of course, is Mia Hamm. And I feel like she just, you know, from a personal standpoint, inspired me to want to play soccer and go as far as I could in soccer. And then it's one of those, if you can't play soccer, you might as well write and cover soccer, which is where my path took me. So I would have to go with her just because of the personal connection that I have. And, you know, everyone's trying to grow soccer in America. And I think it's one of the things where the thing that's so great about the women's national team is they're always trying to push it forward and help future generations and inspire future generations. And I feel like there's quite a few soccer players in the book. Alex Morgan, of course, she's on the cover. And now there's, you know, all the players who are on the women's national team now can look to those women and everything that they accomplished. And you know what? It's really interesting too, because I feel like for as long as I've covered the U.S. women's national team, you hear all about inspiring future generations. And that's what the men's team now is trying to do in this World Cup. And hopefully that they will go on, you know, a great run, and we'll see more young kids sticking with soccer in the future.
3: That 99 World Cup, which was won on U.S. soil. Hopefully we'll see more of the same with this men's national team this year. Lakin, we'll just go ahead and chalk you down for Master and Commander as your favorite Russell Crowe movie, okay?
2: Sure, why not?
1: Lakin Littman covers
2: I'm Gladiator.
1: Soccer for Fox Sports. All right, there you
3: okay,
1: go.
3: Gladiator. Okay, Gladiator. All right, there we go. There we go.
1: Hey, thanks for the time.
2: Of course. Thank you so much for having me.
1: There you go.
3: Thanks, Lakin.
1: Joining us here, cover soccer and U.S. men's national team for Fox Sports. And yes, the author of Strong Like a Woman, a book on USA women's national team as well. Very good insight from her. Might have to try to have her back on the show in a couple weeks if the U.S. is fortunate to be deep into this World Cup. Great insight. And as she pointed out, the U.S. will take on Australia up in Seattle coming up on Friday. But we will see how Australia fares tonight in their group stage match number one when they take on Turkey. And I believe right now we're, 20 minutes into the first World Cup match of the day. Yeah, about 14 minutes in, it is still scoreless, very early going with Switzerland and Qatar or Qatar. I don't know. I've said it both ways. I don't know. Some people say Qatar. Some people say Qatar. I'm quite honest. I'm not sure what it is.
3: It's like someone with a name that's hard to pronounce. You just say it fast and move on confidently. That's all you have to do there.
1: 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All right, coming up next, though, let's get back into another storyline around the NFL, the Browns quarterback competition, and what Mike Florio is saying about it. That's next.
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1: 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Alex Gold, Austin Huff with you for another half hour or so here on BetMGM Game Day. Keep an eye on the World Cup. Looks like when we went to break, Switzerland got its first goal of the 2026 World Cup. They're up 1-0 right now on Qatar with 22 minutes to go, 22 minutes end of round, the first half, I should say. I'm laughing because we were arguing off air with our producers and stuff about different pronunciations. We looked it up. Technically, both work. Technically, both Qatar and Qatar.
2: Well, there you go. Yeah. Look, it's a moot point. Plus, also, we have the luxury of just saying, look, we're naive Americans. You know, like we can use that line to our exposure.
1: On Twitch and on YouTube, if you're watching that, Austin seems distracted, looking off to the side.
2: I'm very distracted.
1: I believe you told me the incorrect quarterbacks that were playing in this game. So that tells me you're not. I'm really questioning your
2: fandom. I told you one incorrect quarterback. I thought Jordan Talmadge was. I think he's out with injury.
1: Who's Jason Bean? That's right. And where did he go to college?
2: Oh man, it has to. Probably some community college in Lawrence. Low budget, real small school. Known for he's a Kansas Jayhawk. Okay, that's what you're trying to get out of me. But he just
1: would have had me into this game if you would have just told me that a long time ago. You know,
2: the even score is broken in the United Bowl. It is 3-0 DC Defenders over the Louisville Kings right now. And you asked me off air,
1: what a thriller!
2: If the Louisville Kings win, the game just started. Okay, all right. And if they weren't quarterbacked by a Jayhawk, they'd probably have a touchdown already. Okay. You asked me if the winning team city throws a parade for winning the United Bowl. Now, look, DC, I think the question is, it's a no-brainer. If they win, they're throwing a parade because DC loves to throw a parade. They throw a parade for just about anything. Louisville, I think if Louisville wins, they certainly have got to throw a parade because they haven't seen anything since, you know, really Rick Pitino was
1: I don't think you can throw a parade. I don't think you can. Nah. White
2: you
1: House
2: do a
1: visit?
2: Parade that
1: so.
2: Starts in Louisville. It goes down the Bourbon Trail in Kentucky, and then it all ends up. I think at the end, they need to pull the MVP of the game aside and say, "Hey, you just won the United Bowl. Where are you going to next?" And he goes, "Oh, I'm going to Six Flags Kentucky Kingdom right there in Louisville." So I think it's all playing out perfectly at this UFL. And plus, we haven't even hit halftime yet of this game called by Joe Tessitore and what's his name? Why am I blanking on his name? The old bachelor,
1: Jesse Palmer.
2: What? Jesse Palmer. Thank you. Jesse Palmer are calling the game. So you've got a great booth calling this matchup. And at halftime, 50 Cent is doing the halftime show. So, you know, you try and clown this league, but it just keeps throwing heavyweight punches right back at you.
1: Yeah, is there an alternate halftime show for this one too, or no? Are we okay with this
2: one? That's a great question. Imagine if 50 Cent is the headliner of this halftime show, they'd have to
1: I'm being told. I'm being told from our producer, Bad Bunny's actually the alternate for 50 Cent for this one.
2: Okay.
1: Interesting. Got it. Thinking of quarterbacks, though, you were bringing up Jason Bean. How about in Cleveland? Let's go to the NFL, though. Something people are a little more familiar with, Austin.
3: and that would be Deshaun Watson and the Cleveland Browns. And this quarterback competition, I actually think, will be kind of interesting, except maybe it doesn't adjust the win total all that much for you. But I still want to know, does Shador Sanders get another opportunity? And there's new reports out there suggesting that Shador has closed the gap at least a little bit. We had a guest on from Cleveland, last week? I kind of insinuated the same thing. I think this is like a real quarterback competition. It's not often anymore we get these, because in Minnesota, you and I both, I think, acknowledge Kyler Murray is not really in a competition with J.J. McCarthy. But in Cleveland, this, I actually buy what Todd Monken is saying. I truly don't think he knows who the quarterback is going to be week one. Now, I don't think whoever wins the quarterback competition is starting the entire season in Cleveland. Whether it's Shador week one or Deshaun Watson week one, I'll be pretty shocked if either just takes the job and runs with it the rest of 2026. And I certainly don't think either will be the starting quarterback in 2027, because I think the Browns, with the recent trade of Myles Garrett, they're stockpiling picks and they're going to go and get one of these top quarterbacks that are coming out of the draft.
2: Yeah, it is really is to watch. I think this whole competition stems on what Deshaun Watson are we going to get? Are we going to get the Deshaun Watson that we've seen since, you know, really kind of all the scandal broke out around him and the civil lawsuits that came down, I believe 25 of them in total.
3: Yeah.
2: Are we going to get that Deshaun Watson, or are we going to get the Deshaun Watson that we saw in Houston years ago at this point, a long time ago, and the guy who earned his way to, you know, a major contract? I think it'd be hard pressed to think that we're going to get anything than what we've gotten out of

0: it's a wrap, basically, and you move on versus you start with Shador. Then what's the, like, then you pivot to Deshaun Watson. Like, there's no end game with that. Like, I just think it's easier to start with.
1: Right.
0: To the second year guy. I don't know.
1: it's like when you play Uno, right? You don't lead with your wild draw four, right? You play, you play some of your other lesser cards, right? And then when you, when it comes to it, when your back's against a wall, then you lay the wild draw four. Now, I think it's a good point, but I don't think NFL teams view it that way. You know, like, I don't think they look at it in that light. I think I agree with you. I think that is how they should handle it. But I don't think, like, whoever is the better quarterback, if Shador is better, I think they're going to play Shador. And if he comes out really bad, then they find themselves up a river without a paddle, right? Like, they're really struggling, and they force their own hand to have to go to a guy like Deshaun Watson. So I don't know. I think Deshaun Watson ends up starting just because I think he plays better in camp than Shador Sanders. But it is, like, for as a team that has been as bad as they've been, it really is an interesting quarterback race to watch.
0: Yeah, so the win total right now at BetMGM for the Cleveland Browns is 5.5. Win total 5.5. And of course, if you're saying, well, that sounds about right, well, that's because they're very good at what they do when it comes to setting these win totals. I have no interest in betting the Browns win total, but I actually think I would bet on the under now that Myles Garrett is not around, right? Like, I just, at least before, you thought there's a chance Myles Garrett could take over a game and wreck a game defensively and cause it to be a low-scoring game, and all of a sudden there's a strip sack and the Browns find a way to steal a win against a division rival, even in Cincinnati or something, on Joe Burrow. I just don't think now without Myles Garrett they're even capable of that. So if I had to, I would go under 5.5, no matter who the starting quarterback is, but I'm not sure.
1: Yeah. No, I agree. I think, look, you'd be hard pressed to just think you're going to get anything good out of this. I mean, I don't think, look, Jared Verse and that whole trade was, he's a good, he's a very talented edge rusher, but you just got rid of one of the best in the absolute sport. And yeah, the quarterback is such a question mark. I don't know if Todd Monken is cut out for turning this program around. It's certainly, definitely not this year. But we'll see. I mean, time will tell. Maybe maybe time to relegate the Browns down to the UFL and get them. I bet they could probably win themselves a United Bowl. I'm just saying.
0: All right, coming up next, though, let's get our final bets in for the Game 5 tonight between the Knicks and the Spurs. We'll go through some of the betting options over at BetMGM and how we see this thing playing out. Is tonight the last night of the NBA season, or do we get to Tuesday? That's coming up next here on Westwood One Sports.
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3: A statement to start it off. The U.S. beats Paraguay and gives the nation something to believe in. Is their World Cup run just getting started? Westwood One Sports.
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1: 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It was pretty cool over at BetMGM yesterday if you took advantage. They had a promotion going on, though, the Goal Rush promotion, and it continues throughout the entire tournament. It's for every goal scored by the U.S. men's national team there. And so $2 million in bonus bets were paid out yesterday. That's what happens when you get four goals.
2: It's incredible.
1: For the U.S. Yeah, that's awesome. So don't forget about that. This
2: right.
1: thing is applying for all the U.S. matches. So next Friday against Australia, same thing, man.
2: Think about that. Like, there, you know, you're sitting at a cool 1.5 mil and then in bonus bets. And then all of a sudden in the 97th minute, U.S. knocks in one more. And that bumps that up to a cool 2 million in bonus bets through BetMGM. It's pretty awesome.
1: Yeah, so a lot of people got some bonus bets to utilize. Maybe for tonight, man. Let's get into a bit more. Maybe for tonight, because you can carry that over. Take a look at the NBA Finals, where we know the Spurs are 5.5-point favorites. Mm-hmm. Got to win tonight. Lose, you go home. And this is a Spurs team that we all know had the historical comeback against them. They blew the lead. What a collapse it was. We were talking earlier in the show about the Spurs were trying to block out Knicks fans by any ticket that was purchased within a 150-mile radius. They were going to cancel those, even if you had got into town already in San Antonio. But MSG Sports is now confirming that Spurs ownership, the Knicks fans will not have their Game 5 tickets revoked. Quote, contrary to prior reporting, we've confirmed with Spurs ownership they will not be revoking any tickets that Knicks fans have for tonight's game. All ticket holders will be allowed into Frostbank Arena. So I don't know if the reporting initially from multiple outlets was incorrect, or if this is kind of cover, you know, a little CYA here for the Spurs. I'm not sure.
2: Yeah. Well, I imagine it would be kind of hard. Well, and just a lot of uphill battles that you would have to face to revoke tickets from people that have already bought them. So it's probably just misreporting on that aspect of it. But the 150-mile radius, that is still in play, right? Like, they still are limiting ticket
1: sales
2: based on anyone outside that area.
1: Yeah, I think that might be true. But I just couldn't believe that if I was a Knicks fan and I already bought my ticket 24 hours ago, you didn't cancel it, and I booked my flight, my hotel, and then you're going to cancel the day of the game. Like, that, I'm sorry. Like, that shouldn't even be allowed, you know? Like, so that didn't make any sense.
2: Yeah.
1: To me.
2: Right. No, and it's good. Do you think they did the same thing in D.C. at Audi Stadium where the D.C. Defenders are currently
1: I'll be honest. I'm not watching. How many people are in the stands for this thing? Be honest.
2: It's packed. Look, DC is one of the better fan bases in the UFL.
1: Okay,
2: and
1: all right.
2: For a championship, it looks pretty full. Now, granted, they play in like a what I believe is
1: soccer
2: like an MLS
1: soccer stadium.
2: Yeah, so it is a smaller venued stadium, but it is, you know, it's pretty full there, and they currently have a 3-0 lead over the Louisville Kings, who are the favorites to win. They're 1.5-point favorites, and the over under is 49.5, which you can bet on at BetMGM. What I don't know, actually, now that the game is underway, I don't know if there's any live betting on this game. But,
1: might be.
2: Yeah. So
1: are you betting tonight?
2: For BetMGM, it should be good enough for us to talk about on BetMGM game day. That's what I've always said.
1: Are you betting tonight, though? Because, you know, look, the Spurs, I told you, I think the Spurs are winning tonight. I agree that the series, quote unquote, is over, as in I think the Knicks are winning and the 3-1 lead is too much to overcome. But I think we're going to be watching a game on Tuesday night as well. I believe the Spurs get it done tonight. They have outplayed the Knicks, just not in the most important moments, as silly as that sounds. Mm-hmm. I think the Spurs can find a way to extend this one more night in front of the home crowd, get it to a game six. I guess it's delaying the inevitable, but I expect Victor Wembanyama to get this thing extended one more game.
2: 7 days ago, and 1 hour, 7 days and 1 hour ago, I came on this very radio show and I called the time of death for the San Antonio Spurs. I said, the series is over. I said, they're going to lose in a sweep or a gentleman's sweep. And the latter is still holding true. I still believe that. I think the Knicks close it out tonight. I think the New York Knicks, for the first time since 1973, are hoisting the Larry O'Brien and oh, wait, big moment. Not in the United Bowl, but here on this show. It appears there's been a big bet. We talk about making big bets with BetMGM all the time. And we made a big bet on this show that we thought that our leader of men on this show, our guy, Alex Gold, could make it through the entire show on the 80% of battery that he had left. And he just got booted off. And it does appear he does have a backup laptop in waiting, but he is, it does appear that he is back with us right now. So I was one of the people that said that I thought that your battery could sustain the rest of the show. And we made it, we're about 6 minutes away from the end. We were so close. He had 3% battery going into that final segment. And we go all behind the scenes. We're all making bets as to whether or not we thought it could withstand. He put it in a low power mode. Probably, look, in hindsight, probably a little bit too late. You know, I know it's easier to go back and think of all the things you could have done differently. You know, maybe not surf the web and, you know, look at Kansas Jayhawks apparel or whatever he does during commercial breaks online. Like, he could have done a little bit of that, but he the battery ultimately did die and he was unable to finish out the show. So everyone who took that wins that bet. And people like me, I lost.
1: Yes,
2: that bet,
1: you know, so. I can't hear Austin at all right now. That's the funny thing. You know, we did have some technical.
2: Oh, he can't even hear.
1: I got you now. I can hear you. We're connected. It's okay. A backup laptop for a reason. That's why the video is a little bit different. But we almost made the full show. I'm convinced somebody stole my laptop charger. So blame it on. This is all my fault. We almost made it. Final 5 minutes of the show.
2: I legitimately set the table for what was going on behind the scenes to everyone, saying that we had this bet going on throughout the entire show. Each commercial break, you updated us with the percentage left. And I was, look, and I think that goes with the theme of this show, right? Like, anything I say is always wrong, except for that one time I predicted Taylor Swift going to a Cavs game. Other than that, I have been wrong on just about everything. Or no, it wasn't even that. It was Taylor Swift dropping the song that's in the new Toy Story movie. That was the only prediction I've ever made on the show that was right. I predicted that your battery would make it the entire show. Surprise. I was wrong about that as well. Like, it's just...
1: we were so close.
2: Now makes me think maybe the Knicks do lose tonight. And maybe this does make it to a game six in this series, because I am so adamant that the Knicks are winning the whole thing tonight. I think they hoist the Larry O'Brien. And I think the Spurs, their time is done. And it's a shame, because they have been the better team in this series for arguably every game in this series. But the Knicks have just been stronger and prevailed, and you cannot count them down or count them out, no matter how big your lead.
1: Yeah, look, I think the Knicks have definitely shown that the one thing we have to keep in mind tonight, and there is something powerful, the mental edge, when if the Spurs do jump out to a quick lead, you're right. I mean, they could be down 12 points tonight, 15 points at any point, and they absolutely right. are believing they can still come out. That is so powerful in sports when you have yeah. that, and that is a mental advantage the Knicks will have over the Spurs the rest of the series if it does go past tonight. And again, I'm not telling you to bet on the Spurs money line. -210, it's not a bettable number for me. Like, if you're going to bet on the Spurs, to me, you go over to BetMGM and you consider the -5.5, or you go and bet them first quarter. Like, that's actually kind of a bet I like, is the Spurs to lead after the first quarter. I think they jump out to a quick start. But as you pointed out earlier, if the Spurs do not get off to a quick start, it'll tell us right away if there's any chance tonight. Like, I don't think they can afford a slow start and then ramp it back up. They have to get off to a quick start. Otherwise, you're right. This is going to be one of those clinching games where it's actually tough to watch, because it won't be competitive. And we're just in the second half, we're all just waiting for the clock to hit zero. I hope that's not what it is tonight, but there's a chance that's definitely happening in a spot like this.
2: I will say one of the takes that I did have last week that actually I believe was correct and has aged like fine wine the deeper we go into this run is that Jalen Brunson needs to be categorized up there with your Patrick Mahomes, with your Tom Brady. I still haven't thought of a good baseball comp. Maybe Shohei Ohtani or Freddie Freeman, maybe, I guess, would be better. Of someone that is, no matter where their team is at, like, will put the team on his back. And, like, you know that they're going to come up and make the play in clutch time. Like, it is, no matter how many they're down by, you just know that that dude is going to will his team to a win. And it's like that. Like, when Patrick Mahomes takes the field late in a game, you know he's going to march down the Chiefs to score a touchdown, like, and get the points that they need to get done. Jalen Brunson is the same way, and I think it's time we start giving him his flowers for being that player in the NBA. He's so clutch.
1: I'll say this, if the Knicks win tonight, I do think Jalen Brunson will end up being the MVP, though. He's the favorite right now at BetMGM. And I do think if tonight happens the way you think it will, then to me, Brunson ends up as MVP. But we'll see. Maybe I'm just hopeful and I hope we get another basketball game. But I'll be on the Spurs tonight later on this evening. We'll also next week talk a little bit more about the World Cup. Hope you guys have a great rest of your Saturday here on Westwood One Sports After Us as well. Stay tuned, and we'll talk to you next week.
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14: 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It appears by its own numbers, the U.S. government seems insolvent. It's reported that the Treasury shows about $6 trillion in assets and over $47 trillion in liabilities. Add it all up, and it looks like the U.S. owes more than $130 trillion it doesn't have. 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
1: It is the Josh Graham Show, and so much for June being one of the slower months on the sports calendar. That's something they say, but the World Cup group stages are in full swing. The United States demolishing Paraguay in the opener in L.A. last night. Plus, you have the College World Series going on in Omaha. My Carolina Hurricanes are on the doorstep of a Stanley Cup win in Las Vegas. But it's really basketball that is top of mind today. That is the main event today. So that's where we'll start. The NBA Finals effectively ended when the New York Knicks erased that record 29-point deficit to send MSG into a frenzy a few nights back. That was game number four. And when New York finishes off San Antonio to end the franchise's 53-year title drought, it should look and feel a little familiar for basketball fans. Because this series, yes, we can use all of that throughout today's program. Because this series, it is the 2011 NBA Finals all over again. That Dallas Mavericks team that won the title in 2011 against the Miami Heat, it's the best comp to these Knicks. Everybody thought at that point, going into those finals, Dirk Nowitzki, very, very good basketball player. Very good, very respected, but not a slam dunk Hall of Famer, not one of the most beloved foreign players in NBA history. It took him winning the title to become that. The same is true of Jalen Brunson. Very good player, yes, but not a legendary player. Not a guy that's going to be remembered generations from now, the way that he certainly is going to be for bringing New York its first title in 53 years. Also, much like those Mavs 2011 that had Jason Kidd on it and Jason Terry and Tyson Chandler, this Knicks team is filled with veterans that likely know that this is their one shot at the title. This is not like San Antonio, the three best players on the team being 20, 21, and 22 respectively. The youngest New York starter is 28. Four of the five guys they bring off the bench is at least 28 years old. Heck, Jordan Clarkson's 34. So that's why the Mavs in 2011, a good comp to these New York Knicks, but it's an even better comp when you look at the losing side of the ledger. This series in 2026 could be the same learning opportunity for Victor Wembanyama that 2011 was for LeBron James. See, 2011 was supposed to be LeBron's first championship, but he didn't have the same level of urgency that Dallas did. We all remember right when he decided to join Dwayne Wade and Chris Bosh, how many titles are you going to win? Not one, not two, not three, not four, not five. And those finals were a career low point for LeBron. More specifically, game four, where he had just 8 points and seemingly was petrified to shoot the basketball in the fourth quarter, getting rid of it like a hot potato, and he was getting backed in by J.J. Barea, of all people. Comparing it to Victor Wembanyama, listen to what Victor had to say after winning the Western Conference Finals, emotional on the floor in Oklahoma City, almost as if he won the title that night, and see if it reminds you of anything.
2: I would say what I learned is I can go through hurdles that I didn't know those hurdles could get so high. And the crazy thing is, maybe I'm crazy for that, but I want to do that 15, 20 more times. Let's hope it doesn't become an addiction. Maybe it is already.
1: Mm-hmm. So it's not one, not two, not three, 15 to 20 times? Balling on the court? That's immaturity coming out. Where you probably believed what everyone was saying, that the Western Conference Finals, that was a pseudo-NBA Finals. That it didn't matter who you got in the NBA Finals. Oklahoma City, that was going to be your greatest challenge. And the immaturity was on display with 9 3-point attempts in game one and the careless turnovers in game two, most notably the one he put off Stephon Castle's back, leading to Brunson hitting a free throw that turned out to be the difference. the shot selection, the two missed free throws, and the blown lead in game four. It's important to remember that he's 22. That's the part that's nuts. See, Victor and LeBron, they're going to be compared to each other because they're all world talents. LeBron went to his first finals in 2022. Or, pardon, when he was 22 years old. But his team didn't really have much of a shot, oddly enough, against the Spurs. Got swept in 2007. In 2011, Miami, like San Antonio, vast favorites to win it. Except Victor is 22 in this series, while LeBron was 27 when he had that low point of his career. See, much like the 2011 finals were for LeBron, this series could be a springboard for Victor. Following 2011, the Heat won the next two NBA titles. 2011 was also the start of eight consecutive finals appearances for LeBron James. It was the 2011 offseason where LeBron decided he was going to use the loss as motivation and really prioritize his interior game. If Wimby further develops that piece at his size, it might just be unfair to the rest of the league trying to stop him, as if it isn't already unfair. The Wimby piece, plus the history of the Knicks' title drought, might make this finals, this series, the most consequential finals we've seen in a very long time. So if you're thinking to yourself, as you watch the Knicks on the precipice of winning a title, thinking this looks and feels familiar, it should, and you should go back 15 years ago. 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Josh Jacobs is taking your calls. Yes, that Josh Jacobs at 310-840-4910. Will Dalton is the producer of this program. Notably, not wearing Carolina Hurricanes gear or even North Carolina Tar Heel gear, as his Tar Heels are in the winner's bracket of the College World Series in Omaha, and his Carolina Hurricanes, our Carolina Hurricanes,
3: yeah,
1: one win away of winning the Stanley Cup. There we go.
3: That's right. Give it to him. Honestly, I kind of got Vegas this weekend.
1: Nah, dude.
3: I think, I heard what Tortorella said in Raleigh the other night. He said, I'm not bringing my clothes home.
1: I was in the room when he said it. And
3: I know.
1: It's a weird thing to say. You're just going to leave your clothes in the hotel? How exactly does that work? You'll enjoy this, Will, because you probably enjoy comps. Will Dalton, the producer of this program, everybody. In the spirit of making comps, here is today's question of the day that we'd love for you to chime in on if you have input. Which NFL franchise is the closest equivalent to the U.S. men's soccer team? The NFL's our most popular form of entertainment in this country, and so many are just getting familiar with the game of soccer and this club and this federation. So let's make it easy for the newcomers, for the soccer casuals. What NFL franchise would you have as a comp to U.S. soccer? 310-840-4910. Here's our answer. The U.S. soccer team is the Jacksonville Jaguars. The Jacksonville Jaguars are the NFL equivalent to USA soccer. Now, hear us out. Here's the case. Neither Team USA nor the Jaguars get any respect in their respective sport communities. Jacksonville, you might be surprised to learn this unless you're an NFL nut. Jacksonville went 13-4 last year. And have you heard a peep of hype regarding the Jaguars this offseason? A peep. If you want to go to odds, what the odds makers are saying, despite having the third best record in the AFC this past year, they currently have the eighth best odds to win the AFC in 2026. That means they're projected to miss the playoffs altogether by odds makers. No respect. Now, why is that? Well, much like the U.S. with CONCACAF, nobody respects the AFC South. So maybe this is us saying that the AFC South is the CONCACAF equivalent. So when you have success in CONCACAF, like the U.S. generally has, or in the AFC South, as the Jaguars have been having, nobody cares unless you deliver in the postseason. And unfortunately for the Jags, they've never been to a Super Bowl, much like the U.S. has never made a World Cup final. Best finish the U.S. has ever had in a World Cup way back in 1930, where they finished third. Both teams have never really been relevant, or really only started to become relevant in the 1990s. There are tactical similarities between the U.S. and the Jacksonville Jaguars. The most important player for each team was lauded as being a supreme talent, only to have a recent professional slump. Christian Pulisic having maybe his worst professional season with AC Milan last summer, missed international play due to wanting to rest up. He had some injuries he was dealing with, was criticized as such. Trevor Lawrence is kind of the hope for the Jaguars, tank for Trevor, all of that. And he's had some good seasons, but hasn't met the hype that people have set out before him. Both the United States and Jacksonville made coaching changes at the end of 2024 in hopes to become better offensively. The Jags adding then Bucks offensive coordinator Liam Cohen, Duval, and the U.S. adding Mauricio Pochettino, the Argentinian national, to be their new manager. Those offensive-minded changes seem to have paid dividends. The Jags, sixth in the NFL in scoring offenses last year under Liam Cohen. And if you watch the United States on Friday night, goodness, last night in L.A., we'd never seen a United States team pressing that way offensively, completing passes with the ease that the U.S. was able to move the ball up and down the field, a 4-1 win against Paraguay. In the end, both the U.S. and the Jags are long shots to win their respective tournaments. The Super Bowl odds for the Jaguars, 30-1 after last night, courtesy of our friends at DraftKings. The Americans have 40-1 odds to win the World Cup. So, as a means to draw inspiration for the United States in this World Cup, here is that viral Jags fan from a long time ago with an applicable message I think we all can apply to the U.S. soccer team.
4: As far as picks, they say they have the best draft in the entire NFL. Are you surprised to hear that?
5: Certainly not. The first year, we took it to the limit. And I was in Miami with my new beach house.
4: It's been 20 years since then. We haven't been too strong in the last few years.
5: Oh, we've been strong. We're just playing by the rules. You can't have a newcomer come in and steal a show.
1: That's it. Why hasn't the United States soccer team broken through, won some knockout match games? Been playing by the rules, hanging out in my new beach house. Gonna take it to the limit, USA Soccer, the Jacksonville Jaguars. 310-840-4910. Is there a better comp you can make, closest equivalent in the NFL to U.S. soccer than the Jacksonville Jaguars? 310-840-4910. In addition to getting to your NFL Team USA nominations, we will play for you and react to the best defenses that Texas Tech's been able to come up with for their betting quarterback, Brendan Sorsby, or now rehabilitating former betting quarterback, Brendan Sorsby. That's what they would want you to believe. And that's next on the Josh Graham Show.
0: The Hurricanes are one game away from lifting Lord Stanley's Cup and claiming their second title in franchise history. Can the Golden Knights keep their season alive? Game 6 is tomorrow night. Westwood One Sports.
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1: We're making comps on this Saturday afternoon. Which NFL franchise is the closest equivalent to USA Soccer? As a way to help some of the soccer casuals. That's why we do comparisons. Whether it's the draft, oh, this guy reminds us a ton of this. To help familiarize people who aren't familiar with what this experience is a lot like or where the expectation should be. So which NFL franchise is the closest equivalent to U.S. soccer? Before we get to the latest from Lubbock, Texas, let's go to Wes, who's in Idaho. 310-840-4910. 310-840-4910. We just lost Wes, apparently. The Jacksonville Jaguars are the equivalent I have circled a couple of times. Think that that's probably the closest comp we have. If we get Wes reconnected, we'll get back to him. Let's get to the reaction to Brendan Sorsby and Texas Tech. Texas Tech has learned this week there really is no good defense for keeping Brendan Sorsby on the football team. But they're still trotting out the defenses anyway. They put through all this effort to try to get to this point. So they seem interested in being entrenched and moving forward with it, at least for now. But let's go through some of those defenses, and you could decide how much weight to attach to them. Here's defense number one. What's the big deal? It's not like Brendan Sorsby's hurting anybody by betting on sports. Here was Texas Tech head coach Joey McGuire making that exact argument earlier this week.
2: I've sat down with this young man multiple times, and the things that he is going through and what he's been through is serious. As a society, we've been okay with other things that happens and allowing players to play, and this has been the one thing that has united people that we're against, you know. And it's crazy because it's not murder. It's not.
1: It's not murder. It's not like he's beating anybody. Fellas, if you're married, try cheating on your wife and using this approach in your defense. Honey, I didn't murder anyone. I didn't beat you. What's the big deal? The reality is, you're an athlete. And it is known in every locker room, everywhere, this is a line that you can't cross. Or if you do and get caught, you're not going to recover from it. Nobody ever has. As bad as crimes of physical harm are, actual crimes we're talking about here, they don't affect the integrity of the enterprise you've chosen to be part of. Like, this isn't some kid who just bet a couple of times and got caught. Oh, just made a mistake. We're talking about thousands of bets that were placed, including two under bets on Indiana passing stats when he was the backup quarterback for Indiana. So betting against the team that he was playing for. That cannot be allowed. And you saying that, well, he didn't murder anybody, doesn't make it any better. Let's hear another defense. Here is defense number two. The only reason anybody cares about this is because of how good Brendan Sorsby is. Because of how good Texas Tech is. It's the only reason you care. It's the only reason you're talking about it. This was an argument that Tech super donor Cody Campbell made to Dan Dockich a few days ago. Listen.
3: It's because the college football world doesn't think that Texas Tech should be as good as we are. You know, we've been a disruptor, just like Indiana has. And so we're a target. And we have been even before any of this started. If this had happened at LSU, you know, people would say, it's LSU, you know. You know, they're always going to kind of do what they do, and, you know, they're going to keep playing. But it happened at Texas Tech, and, you know, people don't want to compete with us. Of course, ADs and that in the Big 12 are saying crazy. crazy things and, you know, saying they don't want to play us. Well, they don't want to play us because they know he's good and they don't want us to be as competitive. They want to have a better chance at winning the conference.
1: You get it. Yeah. So let's test this on several different levels. He says, if this happened at LSU, people would just say that doesn't matter. It's just at LSU. Will Dalton, who is the head coach of LSU's football team?
4: That would be Lane Kiffin.
1: Is it fair to say that when LSU hired Lane Kiffin away from Ole Miss, the reaction in college football wasn't, oh, it's just LSU, so it's okay?
4: Well, no, the place about burned down.
1: I'm pretty sure it was a pretty damn big deal, and people were talking about it. So you honestly believe that if LSU's quarterback got busted with gambling, that people would just be like, Tigers being Tigers. Who really cares? What evidence do we have of that whatsoever? In fact, we have, again, evidence to the contrary. The Lane Kiffin, that was a pretty big deal. You've got sitting U.S. senators creating that College Sports Act with a Lane Kiffin act in it to try to prevent, in the future, teams being able to do what LSU just did. So that is flatly ridiculous. Also, it doesn't even have to be that Brendan Sorsby's good for people to care. We have evidence of this too. It's not just trying to hurt Texas Tech's chances. We only care because the quarterback's good. Charles Bediako was a pretty big deal. He's the guy who was drafted in the NBA, played in the G League, and then came back to Alabama this past year. Think that was a pretty big deal that people were talking about. He averaged 10 points a game, maybe. That wasn't one of the superstars of college basketball, yet people cared a great deal. So that's ridiculous. And the last piece that makes this ridiculous, nobody's super threatened by Texas Tech. You've never sniffed a title, ever. You hadn't been relevant in 20 years prior to last year. And even last year, you were smoked by a million, didn't score a point against the Ducks team that also had no shot at winning at all in the quarters of the playoff. Still haven't scored a point in the college football playoff ever yet. Oh, the rest of the country is scared, just terrified of Texas Tech with Brendan Sorsby. So in the end, what's going to end up happening here? It's still unlikely that Sorsby's going to play. It might not seem that way right now, but let's just see how this plays out. Number one, it's doubtful that Texas Tech has the stomach to fully go through with this. We see some of the hedging already with their AD Kirby Hocut putting out in statements that they're not even sure if he's going to play. And what's more insecure than the 21-minute video the school leaders put out that nobody really watched? Soon as someone texted me that video, it was at the Carolina Hurricanes Stanley Cup game the other night. Someone texted me that video. I responded with the meme that has the three text messages that say, I'm not going to watch all that. I'm happy for you or sorry that happened. That's the response. Could have just been an email. Also, Texas Tech, they're the member of a conference. And when you're the member of a conference, if the entire league feels one way about something and you don't, this is a democracy. Generally, the one with more, the majority generally has power there, especially if it's the vast majority like we're seeing here. And Commissioner Brett Yormark likely is against this too. So to spin this positively, this could be the issue that brings all the conferences together, college sports together, to pass legislation to at least at a minimum give the NCAA the power to prevent this from happening. As Josh points out on X, at Josh Graham Show, you can watch Westwood One Sports Night. You can find us on YouTube. Texas Tech went from the darling in 1 week, whenever everyone was cheering for them. And you had the Texas thing where they're, you know, talking about buying out a couple of games in order to play Texas. Now you have this. Darlings to being perhaps the most hated team in all of college football. Happened pretty quickly. But that is the latest defense. Those are the latest defenses that are being trotted out by Texas Tech. How much validity do you attach to them? We obviously don't attach a lot to it, but let's see what Mike in New York City says. 310-840-4910. Mike, you hear the defenses. How do you reply?
5: Yeah, good way to set, good topic setting, by the way. Good job. So
1: thank you.
5: I think that there's a couple ways to look at this, and I have no dog in this fight. I don't care about Texas Tech, but let's say that, and some of the teams in the SEC or other conferences as well, what if they recruit someone, which means they didn't recruit another position, okay, it's a key position, and they find out later the guy is an alcoholic or he's a drug user. Now, this guy's claiming this is a malady, and we can discuss whether it is or not, okay, whether it's an addiction or he just was doing it or half addiction. But their argument could be, look, he didn't do it with us. For instance, he penalized Indiana or penalized, did he also play for another school? Was it Cincinnati or something?
1: Yeah, Cincinnati and then Indiana before that.
5: Yeah, but we, Texas Tech, we went, we recruited this guy. We didn't know. We did in good faith. We probably avoided other avenues, right, of people we were going to recruit. We think he's going to get help. We're going to monitor him. Maybe if they look at that, and the other schools could too, that it is an issue, right, which is an issue that is controllable, and he says, look, I'm not going to do it, and they try to figure it out. I guess I'm just saying it seems that some of the competitors would get an advantage if he doesn't allow to play. So I do think there are
1: That's true. But the argument that he's making is that we wouldn't be talking about it if he wasn't as good of a player. And Charles Bediako was a massive deal from a competitive standpoint, being allowed to play in college basketball after being drafted in the G League. And that's not a guy who is taking college basketball by storm. So that's and the LSU example. No one would care if it was LSU. Well, we cared quite a bit when it was Lane Kiffin. And now we have acts that are trying to be passed as a result. The alcohol example you bring up, we've seen precedent for that. Steve Sarkisian, look how his career ended at USC, and certainly he's bounced back well at Texas in the coaching ranks. But that does not affect the integrity of the actual game itself. For those who don't know, behind the scenes, every single player, every coach, they're forced to have training. Even before betting became as legal as it is today, so it's probably crazier now, to emphasize strongly how much you can't do this and why, and he still chose to do it, breaking the rules.
5: One other quick thing. It's a great point.
1: Please.
5: I do think, though, that, of course, we always make exceptions for talent, and if he was awful, he wouldn't have been down in Indiana. So I think the talent issue is that's a given. We see that in the NFL, the NBA, right? Talent in a lot of things. We've seen it in radio, right, in TV entertainment. Some people get second, third chances. Talent wins out. But this is a big issue. You're right. The gambling, right? Is the gambling, is this the Rubicon, right? Is this the third rail? Or even if it's an addiction, I'm not saying it is. We don't know.
1: Oh, by the way, Mike, since you're in New York City, what are we doing tonight prepping for Knicks Spurs? Are you going to be out and about, or are you keeping it confined?
5: All right, you asked the question. I'm going to give a non-politically correct answer. I don't think that the city has been prepared for a couple of years. I don't think we have a good, I'm just saying not politically, but we don't have a good mayor. The police don't feel supported here. Just being honest, I think that they've got to be careful how this whole thing goes, because there are good and bad people in every fan base. And I think some of these people are not Knicks fans. Like in every city, they're just taking advantage. Other ones are.
1: So you're staying inside.
5: I do think
1: you're going to stay inside.
5: I'm concerned. I think that we have bigger problems in New York that we have to get our law enforcement in order. I'll just say it that way. That they need.
1: By the way,
5: and if you don't get,
1: yeah, and

0: argument. I mean, all of his arguments are absurd, first of all. But that one, I mean, it comes to me where the college sports is already the Wild West. So, you know, just letting a little non-murder crime go is just, it's just going to make things worse in the long run. The second thing is when they talk about his mental capacity and his addiction. Man, I've been in addiction. I've been in those dark rooms. And for him to talk about his mental capacity, if everything's so bad, shouldn't he take a year off, maybe step back, reevaluate his life, and come out a better man?
1: By the way, you're right that this is being used as a cudgel almost, the mental health piece of it. And I'm glad you bring it up because it allows me to bring up something. Thank you for the call, by the way, Dustin. That a few years ago we saw, and Will Dalton, you remember this well. I got ripped for this. North Carolina had Drake May at quarterback, and there was a receiver named Tez Walker. Don't know if he still plays for the Ravens, but he transferred past the window you were allowed to transfer, meaning he had to sit out a year. And he made an argument that not playing football was going to negatively affect his mental health. That the reason why he moved, transferred to North Carolina is because he had an ailing, sick grandmother in Charlotte that he wanted her to be able to watch his games, and that's the argument they made. And eventually, because the NCAA is toothless, they let Tez Walker play, and the irony of the whole situation is the final game of the season for North Carolina that year was a bowl game in Charlotte, and Tez Walker opts out of playing in the bowl game in the city that his ailing grandmother lives. But the mental health, he needs to play football for his grandma. And no, it's not because he's good, it's because of mental health. And then he's opting out of playing of a bowl game in the city that his grandmother lives. Opting not to play. After the NCAA denied them and they made cases in court and got all these things involved.
2: I mean, we see it all the time. People use arguments when it benefits them, and then when it flips the other way, it's like, oh, well, you know, doesn't really benefit me anymore.
1: We have bets to place. Fittingly, this is the segue from the Brendan Sorsby segment. To place for both the Stanley Cup and NBA Finals. We call the segment Graham's Gambling. We'll run through the card next on the Josh Graham Show.
3: The Knicks are one win away from their first NBA title in over 50 years. New York can taste it. Up 3-1 in the series. Can they finish the job? Game 5 is in San Antonio. Tonight, Westwood One Sports.
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1: Got some bets to place. See, the Spurs plus 1400 bet that we put down in January, not looking super promising ahead of game five of the NBA Finals. Why even tell us it's an 8:30 tip? Why even put that on your website or on social media when you know damn well that ball isn't tipping off until 8:45 at the earliest? It's a crime. Makes no sense. Don't understand a lot of things that TV networks do. Went on this rant on Westwood One Sports Night that you can listen to 11 p to 3a Monday through Friday with myself and Linnell Willingham. But Fox, think they got the combination right finally, having, here's a crazy idea, U.S. commentators calling U.S. soccer matches. Whoa! Crazy concept, making the game sound like it's being called from people who are from America when you're trying to reach an American audience, rather than pandering to British people who think they're cool when they refer to cleats as boots or fields as pitches or say football rather than soccer. It's like the douches that say Turkey rather than Turkey. I think that's what they're trying to go by now. I don't know. We have 2 weeks until the United States play that match. Is that right? That's what they want to go by now?
2: I was talking to a soccer person yesterday, and I said Turkey, right? Turkey-A.
1: It's like, oh, they corrected you? Here's what you can say. I'm not going to say that. Just not going to say it. Sorry. Not going to do it. Can't make me. Turkey. You know what I'm talking about. This is a communication platform here where we say things and try to have you understand what we're saying here. What was I talking about again? Oh, that, you know, TV presentation-wise, sometimes you get it right. And they got a great rating today. 15 million plus watched USA's win against Paraguay. That's something that makes sense. What doesn't make sense is 8:30 tip-off time, and you're not tipping off the basketball until past 8:45. Let's get it right. How about we get to the bets? It's time for Graham's Gambling.
0: Make our money all day, you know. It's time for Graham's Gambling. Let's make some money.
1: Remember, we've got Josh Jacobs who's running the board. That Josh Jacobs, there's a lot going on in Josh Jacobs' world right now, as we know in the news. So, you know, give the guy a break. That's what I say. Let's get to Graham's Gambling. Why don't we? Will, this is an example of a bet that I love. And you're going to hate. And everybody else might hate it too. Knicks first quarter money line plus 140. Oh, but Josh, every game, they've been down double digits to the Spurs in the first quarter. Yep. Think there's going to be a hangover from game four. I think this has been enough of a storyline that the Knicks, at a minimum, are going to open this game well, and the value's nuts at plus 140, that I'm just going to take the Knicks to win in the first quarter.
2: I wouldn't do it, but because like I like to follow the trends. Like Canes, Golden Knights, they've gone over 5.5 every game. So you just keep doing
1: it. We'll get there. Knicks first quarter plus 140. I'm fine with the Knicks plus 5.5 too. Moneyline sprinkle at plus 170 on the Knicks to win tonight. We're on the Knicks. To the Stanley Cup Finals we go. Will Dalton, let's stay away from over 5.5, over 6.5 some places. How about we do just Hurricanes team total over 3.5 goals? Call that a day. Carolina has scored at least 4 goals in every single game of this series. It's the first time in NHL history a team has scored 4-plus goals in 4 games, and they've done it in 5. All 5. And yet, this is a plus 145 number still. Plus money, over 3.5 goals, we'll follow the trends where we need to follow the trends. This is an example of that. The Hurricanes have snatched Vegas' soul. So we're going to take Hurricanes money line minus 115. Let me read this text message that was just sent to me by one of our executives here at Westwood One. Oh, we're on in Las Vegas now, Will, this show.
2: Oh.
1: What's up, Golden Knight fans? What's happening? Hurricanes, money line. Where's the goal horn? Hit the horn! Hurricanes, money line. Hurricanes, team total over 3.5 goals. Deal with it. And that's what we're going to do. Graham's gambling for this week. Let's run through a couple other things quickly. We have World Cup action at Levi Stadium right now. Switzerland, Qatar is in the 81st minute. The same venue that months ago hosted a World Cup, or pardon, a Super Bowl, is now hosting a World Cup match. Wow. Qatar just missed one to the left that nearly tied this match up. It looks toasty, to say the least, out there in Santa Clara. I wonder if the substation is nearly as effective in June as it is during football season, leading to all those 49er injuries. That energy station that they talk about. So that's a 1-0 score right now with Switzerland ahead. Brazil-Morocco is the main event tonight, being held from the Meadowlands. We'll see how Brazil looks without Neymar, who may miss the entire group stage. You want to talk about a strange vibe, Will? Can we call it a culture shock, if you will? Haiti faces Scotland in Boston tonight, or in Foxborough at Gillette. 9 p.m. kickoff time. Someone explain to me like I'm five why Qatar Switzerland is getting a noon local time kick, yet we're going to have Haiti and Scotland face off at 9 p.m. local time. Gonna get weird. Some of the Bostoners, the Bostonians, are going to get hammered and show up. Dude, haven't been this excited since watching the Seas lose in 7. Dude, was watching the Bees the night before lose a game 6 at home, kid. At least we got Drake May.
2: Now they got A.J. Brown.
1: Gonna get loose. Maybe meet a lady. Give her the Diana Rossini treatment, kid.
2: Oh, my God.
1: Interlock fingers. That's what we're going to do.
2: What was the Super Bowl commercial a couple of years back? Park the car or
1: park the car and have it, yeah. Yeah.
2: That's what I'm thinking about right now.
1: 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You can watch the show in addition to listening to it. My name's Josh Graham, Westwood One Sports, The Josh Graham Show. 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Let's go to Illinois. That's where Carl is. Carl wants in on Knicks Spurs tonight. I think the Knicks are closing this one out tonight. WD thinks it's San Antonio living to see another day. What say you?
3: First and foremost, I think I got the Knicks in 6. I think the Spurs pull it out at home. I think that loss, I don't think they're quitters. I don't think they're going to prove that they're their coach, that they can go the whole four quarters. I kind of have the opposite. I kind of had the over-under 6.5 for the hockey game, and give me the Spurs the first quarter. And I think this Knicks in 6. I think they got to prove. This all depends on if they like their coach or not. Because if the Spurs don't try hard this game, I'm going to sit there in the locker room, and I'm the coach. I'm going to tell them, who's throwing the game like the 1919 Black Sox? Who's putting money on this? Because I don't even know if you guys want to win. Who's it on purpose to make money? Because I'm going to get fired. I think he's to the Spurs what Mark Jackson is to the Warriors. He's a good coach, but he's just not the right guy for this youth that is ready to go now. And they're going to fire him, and they're going to find their Steve Kerr. And I think if you look over in my Chicagoland area, Billy Donovan's right there. He's great with talent. He's terrible with untalented players, kind of like Dusty Baker was when he was coaching. He's terrible with bad talent, but you give him the Astros, you give him the Cubs, he wins games, he wins playoffs, he wins pennants. Give him to the Nationals, nothing unless he's got an all-star pitching cast. That's why they had to go to Renteria. The White Sox had to go to Renteria. But Dusty Baker, he's a good player. An all-star team, bad players, bad coach. I think this guy in San Antonio is out the door. I think San Antonio doesn't want him out the door. And San Antonio will win tonight, and the Knicks will win this Saturday, as much as Mike Vrabel likes to put in the win.
1: Wow.
4: That was a call. Mark Jackson. Carl in Illinois. Mama, there goes that man. Oh, you're going to want to stick around in the next hour, because in about 20 minutes from now, a Carolina Hurricanes fan named Bryson Carbley posted on X that if the Canes came back from a 2-0 deficit, he'd get a tattoo. And then he did the same thing for a 4-0 deficit, did the same thing. That's going to be fun. Also, why is home court advantage died?
0: This is Westwood One Sports.
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1: If it seems as if home field advantage, or specifically home court advantage in the NBA, doesn't really seem like much of a factor anymore, you're not crazy. There actually is a lot behind it here going into Game 5 of the NBA Finals tonight in San Antonio. If you haven't been paying attention, the road team won the first three games of the series and should have won the fourth if not for the dumbest offensive strategy, dumbest basketball strategy you can have, being up 29 points like San Antonio was at MSG. The road team should be 4-0 in these finals. So what happened to home court advantage in the NBA? It doesn't seem to exist. The biggest reason why the advantages you're seeing teams generally have at home dissipate is because of a lesser impact from officiating. If you ask any coach or any honest player about this, they'll tell you that the biggest advantage they get from being at home and having a raucous crowd behind them and all these things is the advantage it gives you in officiating. Now, this isn't in some super nefarious way. It's not as if somebody's whispering into the ref's ear before the game starts, "We need the home team to win." It's not exactly what we're talking about here. We're looking more at human nature. It's the pressure a loud partisan side has on close calls referees have to make. Human nature tells us if a call is close, officials are more likely to side with the call that gets them cheered by thousands of fans, not booed and perhaps fearing for their walk to their car in the parking lot after the fact. Because of the wide variation of plays that the NBA allows to be reviewed, regardless of what time of the game it is, this edge is almost completely negated. A good example is what we saw in Game 4. The second foul on Cat, a minute into the game, being reviewed. You can review at any time, almost anything. So you give the referee another shot at looking at the replay and getting the call right. So what was a snap judgment on a close call is now the referee getting a chance with slow motion replay, getting the thing right. That is the number one reason why that we're seeing a change in home court advantage, why it doesn't seem like as much of an advantage as it used to. The second thing, travel has mitigated home court. The NBA has started its season earlier than it used to. Coming out of the bubble, the players felt that it was a much higher quality of basketball they had in the bubble because nobody was traveling. So everybody's in one space, and we saw a pristine style of basketball being played. The NBA started the season earlier to have fewer back-to-backs for teams. And when you couple the smaller number of back-to-backs with the actual travel itself getting so good and comfortable, then it isn't as daunting to play games away from home as it used to be playing in the Boston Garden in a playoff game or in the LA Forum back in the day. So that's why home court advantage isn't as much of a thing anymore. In the playoffs, you also get to play multiple games in a venue, so sight lines, rims, that's not an issue. You can get comfortable with that. All of this is to say that you should expect the Knicks to close out in San Antonio tonight. Yes, Josh Jacobs, cue up that cheesy 90s anthem. Go, New York! Go, New York! Go! New York, go, New York, go! I want a Taylor Swift cover of this. What's the closest thing Taylor did to rapping?
2: That
1: probably wouldn't be received well. Probably not.
2: No, it wouldn't.
1: You don't think? Or
2: no, I don't.
1: How great would it be the way that she has, like, midnight surprises that drop. If the Knicks win the title tonight and Taylor drops a surprise track titled Go New York, Go New York, Go.
3: I mean, it might confirm that she's actually a Knick fan.
1: What then, Monica McNutt? What then? It's my question. This series ended back in Game 4. It'll be remembered. Game 4 is going to be remembered the same way that we think of the Miracle on Ice. Some forget that that wasn't a semifinal. They just assume that was the gold medal game. Ray Allen shot. Some think that won the championship for Miami. No, they had to play a Game 7. Mookie Wilson in 1986. The Spurs, they're just such a young team. It's hard to imagine there's not going to be the hangover there. And the Knicks, they've been fabulous on the road. They've been 8-1 in the playoffs away from MSG, including the two wins in San Antonio early in the series. Did you just see how this game ended? At Levi Stadium? Qatar just hit a bomb in the 94th minute to tie the match with 6 minutes of added time on the clock. So they just tied. They just earned a tie, earned a result in the final 3 minutes of the match out in Santa Clara. The World Cup underway. That's crazy. That just happened a minute ago. 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Will Dalton, during the summer months, even though this is not a slow month in the summer by any means, you got the College World Series going on, the World Cup, NBA Finals, Stanley Cup Finals, Taylor Swift's wedding is on the way. We're counting it. A lot of stuff going on. This weekend is a really, really big deal for cinephiles like myself, because Steven Spielberg just put out a new movie. How many more times are we going to be able to say that? Steven Spielberg in his 80s putting out new movies. Disclosure Day, starring Emily Blunt. It's another alien movie. He's made his fair share of those. This might be controversial, Will, but I just put together my top 5 Steven Spielberg movie list, and I'm going to share it with you right now. You ready to go, Will?
3: Yeah, let's fire it up.
1: Number 5 Steven Spielberg movie of all time. Catch Me If You Can. It's Tom Hanks. It's Leo DiCaprio. And when you look at the rest of the cast of that movie, it, at the time, didn't seem like the Avengers. But now, when you look at the cast, whoa. They were in that movie? Now, we knew that Christopher Walken was a star at that point, playing Leo's dad. Martin Sheen, we knew who that was. But we didn't know who Amy Adams was, playing an important role. James Brolin, didn't know a lot about him, or Elizabeth Banks, or Ellen Pompeo. That might have been pre-Grey's Anatomy. So, amazing movie, and one of Spielberg's best. Number 4, Jaws, 1976. If Jaws doesn't succeed, then we probably don't know anything. Then we don't get all the other work that follows from Spielberg. Because the production was such a disaster, and it was way overshot, and they way behind schedule. But then the movie dominated the entire summer and created, quite literally, the summer blockbuster that we've now just become familiar with. Jaws created that. The craziest thing about Jaws is that it's rated PG. You know, the first scene when there's a naked woman out at sea getting eaten by a bleeping shark?
3: No.
1: With blood and everything? PG.
3: Yes.
1: PG.
3: PG.
1: It is. Look it up. Robert Shaw.
3: Oh, I believe you, but it's not PG.
1: By a shark? Getting eaten by a shark? Ah! PG. PG. Jaws. Number 3. Jurassic Park. This is probably 1993 is the absolute pinnacle of Spielberg. There is a movie that we'll talk about maybe in a second. This is a giveaway for what else is on this list. But 1993 Jurassic Park, revolutionizing CGI before it was a thing, but it still looks great because he didn't lean fully on CGI. Still had the practical effects as well to go along with the CGI dinosaurs. It's still amazing how that movie looks good. Number two, Schindler's List. Same year, Jurassic Park and Schindler's List. There is not a director who's ever lived that could have pulled off Schindler's List the way that it was so personal for Steven Spielberg and how he did it, and one of the most impactful historical movies of all time. Number one, the number one Steven Spielberg movie of all time is E.T. the Extraterrestrial. I'm a dad. I have a 19-month-old son. I love movies. This might be the number one movie I'm most excited to show my son one day, to see it through his eyes, because it makes you feel like a kid when you're an adult, and when you're a kid, you fall in love with it instantly. This is what you talk about when you talk about movie magic. Honorable mentions, Saving Private Ryan, the Indiana Jones movies. I view the Indiana Jones movies the way that in the first college football playoff, the committee viewed Baylor and TCU, because both those teams had great resumes, probably deserved to be in, but they didn't have a conference championship game, so they both got left out. That's Indiana Jones.
3: That's Indy?
1: I'm sorry. I don't want... What do I do with Raiders of the Lost Ark versus Last Crusade? What do I do with Sean Connery versus Karen Allen?
3: It's Raiders.
1: I don't know that.
3: It's the original.
1: You got Sean Connery.
3: It's the original. Yeah.
1: I'm leaving it out. And Saving Private Ryan got one of the historical epics in there. Also, my biggest critique of Saving Private Ryan, I hated Hanks's last line. The first two times I watched it, I have no idea what he said to Matt Damon. Earn this. Could we have just done another take? Could we potentially have maybe come up with a better line than that, Steven? I don't know. So that's why it's not in my top five. Those are my top five Spielberg movies. Thoughts?
3: I recognize the greatness of E.T. Me personally, it wasn't my favorite. I mean, Schindler's List, that's all time. I would have had Indiana Jones in my top five, quite frankly. And I might have put Private Ryan number one. I might have.
1: How many of these movies did I make you see? That you had not seen prior. E.T., Schindler's List, Jurassic Park, Jaws, Catch Me If You
3: Can. All but Schindler's List. All but Schindler's List. I watched that on my own. I watched it on my own.
1: Okay, yeah. Glad to know that you've at least seen that. Someone writes in on Westwood One Sports Night YouTube. The question is, what is the best age to show a kid E.T. for the first time? I say 8. I think that sounds about right. 7 or 8, yeah. So got a little bit of time before we get there, but we're going to get there. And I'm excited for it. And I'm excited to watch Disclosure Day. To watch a Spielberg. I'm excited for a lot of movies this summer.
3: Yeah.
1: We got a new Toy Story movie. You've got the Odyssey that's coming out, a Christopher Nolan movie. Disclosure Day, a Steven Spielberg movie. You have people saying movies are dead. How about those two horror movies that did really well?
3: I saw Obsessed. I saw Obsessed last week. It was
1: Obsession?
3: Terrific. Obsession. I saw it. It was fantastic. And that was a YouTuber that made that. Curry Barker.
1: Correct. That is correct.
3: Yeah.
1: There was another one, too, that people were surprised did so well. Forget the name of it. That was going on right at the same time.
3: Backrooms.
1: Thank you.
3: Yeah.
1: So it's been those have kind of hit by surprise. And then you have a Spielberg movie, you have a Nolan movie, you have Toy Story. You just have so much, a confluence of so much at one time. It really does look like it's going to be a really fun movie year. So T's and P's to the doomsday folks. Oh, movies are dead. No one cares. Yeah, well, seems that people do. Still a fun thing to do. Our guest today quite literally has given up his arm for his favorite sports team. And we'll meet them together next on the Josh Graham Show.
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1: Yes, it is the Josh Graham Show, Westwood One Sports. And this story is one that you're going to want to buckle up for. There is a Carolina Hurricanes fan named Bryson Carbley that has gone viral on social media during the Stanley Cup Finals because, frankly, he's a man of his word, and so much so, he's proven willing to quite literally give up an arm for his team. When Carolina trailed Vegas 2-0 in the third period of Game 2, he posted on his X page, "If the Hurricanes score 2 goals in the third period to tie the game, I'll get a warning flag tattoo on my arm." The Canes then scored twice. They won the game in overtime, and Carbley said he would book an appointment to get that ink. 2 days later, the Canes, once again, are down in the third period, but this time it's not 2-0. They're down 4-0. This game's over. Bryson tried his luck again. Posted, quote, "If the Hurricanes score 4 goals in the third period, I'll get a tattoo of Stormy the mascot. Please, for the love of God," close quote. The Canes miraculously answered again with 4 goals in the third period, including 3 in a 39-second span. Soon after, Bryson posted some photos on social media with 2 brand new tattoos. Yes, the warning flag and of Stormy the mascot. And now he's promising to get a third if the Hurricanes win the Stanley Cup, which they're in position to do, a clinching scenario in Vegas, Game 6, Sunday night, tomorrow night. That Canes superfan, Brandon Carbley, now joins us on Westwood One Sports Night. For those watching on YouTube at Westwood One Sports Night or on X at Josh Graham Show, let's see the tattoos. How did they turn out? How do you feel about them?
2: Yeah, absolutely. So I like them a lot. I'm very happy with how they turned out. I will say I went to Game 5 and I was in the sun for like 4 hours. So you're not supposed to like put new tattoos in like direct sunlight. And I'm paying for that. But so there's the Stormy. Uh-huh. And then the warning flag is right behind it. So my plan is, if I'm trying not to jinx the Carolina Hurricanes, be very careful here. If they win the Stanley Cup, my plan is to kind of get it like in the background and then some like storm around it. So like connect everything. It's going to look really cool. The tattoo shop I'm working with in Raleigh, Cleopatra Inc., they've committed. So that I reached out to them for the Stormy tattoo and I like gave them a budget and they were like, "No, no budget. Like, come in. We want to do it for free. We love your like enthusiasm." And, I was like, "Oh my gosh, blew me away, man. It was crazy." And, then I tell them about the Stanley Cup and they're like, "Oh, we're doing that one for free too. Like we want you back here." So I'm very, you know, thankful for them at Cleopatra here in Raleigh. And I'm hoping I have to make that appointment to go get that very soon.
1: There is another element to this story we haven't brought up yet. I didn't even know that they were taking care of the tattoos, at the end here after it went viral. What happened when the Canes saw what you did last week and how viral it had gone?
2: Yeah, so I reached out to them and I was like, "Hey, just so you guys know, I'd love to be at Game 5." And it took them a couple days. You have to, right? I was like, "I'm a walking billboard for you, so please." And so they reached out to me a couple days later and they were like, "Hey, we hear you and we see you and we want to give you tickets to Game 5. So we were in the new area, the viewing bar, standing room only. They were awesome seats. I mean, awesome seats. I loved it. My wife and I, who's 8 months pregnant, came and stood the whole time. Like, she was like, "I'm going to this game. Like, I don't care like what's going on. Like, I'm going to be there." So and then I'm there, Josh, and I get a text message from one of the Canes employees that does like the social media stuff. And she's like, "How would you like to sound the siren to start the third period?" Yeah. And I was like, "Oh my goodness. I would very much like to do that. And I want to, but I cannot tell you how nervous I was, man, because I went after Mike Commodore and Grant Williams of the Hornets."
1: Yeah.
2: Like,
1: yeah.
2: And then it's me, a guy with tattoos. Like, I was so nervous. And then I Corey Lavalette, who's a reporter that covers the Hurricanes, like, he gives out grades after. And he gave me an A-. So I was happy with the grade because he is a tough grader, to be completely honest. And I saw that and I was like, okay, I guess I didn't do too bad of a job on that siren.
1: For those who don't know, if you've been watching the playoffs, you see the siren. But you literally are what separates your favorite team from taking the ice in a Stanley Cup game. As a practical matter, the team is waiting for Brandon Carbley to sound the siren in order to take the ice. This has all happened. This has all transpired in the span of 9 or 10 days. What would 10 day ago Bryson Carbley say about all of this?
2: I would call him crazy. I'd be like, there's no way. Like, even when I got invited to the game, like, people were like, oh man, you got to get on the siren. Like, they're going to get you on the siren. I was like, there's no way I'm going after Mike Commodore. There's no way, like, Dan Morgan's on it, you know, a couple games ago. Mm-hmm. And then they're going to put me up. Like, that just didn't make sense to me. So I was like, and I wasn't expecting it at all. Like, not anything where I was like, hey, I need to be on it, you know? And then I get that text message and like my jaw just drops and I show my wife and like, she's like almost in tears, like excited for me. And I like my stomach sunk immediately. I was so nervous. I was like, I cannot mess this up in front of 20,000 Caniacs, like at the Stanley Cup finals. But you know, I eventually got through it. They were very, you know, consoling, kind of calmed me down a little bit when I got there. They were like, yeah, just put your hand on top of it. You'll grab the side, you'll crank it. It's okay. And I'm like, okay, all right. And then I, you know, I get on it and give it my best shot. And I was happy with my effort.
1: Bryson Carbley's with us here. He got two tattoos because he was talking too much on social media and the Canes made him put his money where his mouth is or his arm where the ink goes. And there's a third one that might be coming if they win the Stanley Cup. You mentioned your wife a couple of times. What does she think about all this? And what does the rest of your family think about all of this?
2: Yeah, they all know me and they know I'm a crazy sports fan. So my Twitter is primarily centered around the Carolina Panthers.
1: You know, What's that handle again? At not Dave Canales.
2: And, you know, I do a Panthers like fan run podcast, Panthers on Tap. And, so they, like, they're aware of like how crazy my fandom is. And I've, you know, I've been a Canes fan for 10 plus years and, really like got more into it once Rod got here. I feel like he brought a lot of energy and kind of just gravitated towards that. But, my wife is in full support. You know, she's like, lets me be me, and I'm thankful for that. And my family is just like, it's really cool, like cool moment, you know, for me to be on the siren or me to go to the Stanley Cup Finals game and to be invited by the Carolina Hurricanes. Like, my family and friends are just nothing but supportive through this journey that's been.
1: Is this your first child that you're about to have?
2: Yes, very first one.
1: Oh my gosh. Okay. So due date is nearing. How close are we?
2: Yeah, beginning of July.
1: Okay. So yeah, you're still probably in the clear. There is no, I know that there are, because I just had my first 19 months ago, that you have, thank you so much, that you, people are protective of names. So certainly not giving up names in any regard. But are there Carolina Hurricanes considerations? Just have to know. Or is that the line? That's too far.
2: That's the line that my wife draws. I can put ink on my body and get permanent pictures on my skin, but the name of our daughter is it's been selected and it's been set in stone for a couple months now. So I've tried though, Josh. I've tried.
1: Well, honey, you know, the Conn Smythe Trophy winner, maybe we could try to figure it out. Stalzi could be a girl's name. Like, how do you feel about Stankoven? That might be a different girl's name. We can work on it a little. Yeah, I don't like your chances
2: in it. Yeah.
1: But let's close this thing out with actual hockey. How confident are you that the Hurricanes are going to close this thing out?
2: Yeah, I'm hopeful that they do it in Vegas. I know there are some fans that would like to see it come back and, you know, win on home ice. For me, I want to get it done as soon as possible because it's extremely stressful to me as a fan. So I think Carolina coming off two wins, in the last win being a pretty stellar effort, in my opinion, from everyone on the ice. I think they go to Vegas and they close it out in six. And then we have the Stanley Cup parade here in Raleigh. And I have to end up getting a third and final tattoo to celebrate.
1: Have to? Nah. Get to have that third tattoo.
2: Absolutely.
1: Bryson Carbley, enjoy all of this. You've deserved it. And best of luck. See, I'm a Hurricanes fan myself. Lifelong diehard Hurricanes fan. I grew up out that area. So we're in this together in that regard. Best of luck to you. Best of luck to both of us. And thanks for joining us on Westwood One Sports Night.
2: Thank you.
1: There he goes. Bryson Carbly dropping by for a visit. The Carolina Hurricanes are a win away from winning. Honestly, appreciate the restraint from Jacobs not hitting that during the conversation with the Caniac, Bryson Carbly there. Spencer writes in on YouTube, I covered my CBS Sports tattoo with an Infinity Sports tattoo. I'm waiting a year before I cover it with the Westwood One tattoo. How great would it be if Spencer's Westwood One tattoo was of my face on his shoulder? Let's put it this way, Will. I don't know how much it would cost in order to put my face on the shoulder of Spencer, but if he wants to do that, I'll pay for it.
3: I mean, listen, as long as you're buying, that's the mate. That would be a heck of a tattoo.
1: It doesn't even have to be on the arm. It could be like the Steve-O tattoo where he has the giant face on his back, or the political fixer, yeah. Oliver, what's his name? Is it Oliver? It's not Oliver Stone. Oliver Stone's the director.
3: It is Oliver Stone.
1: Is that the one I'm thinking of that has a giant picture of Nixon or giant face of Nixon on his back? Could just be my face. Could figure it out. Just an idea. Throwing it out there. In favor of that, we can maybe revisit it. But speaking of the Hurricanes, see, I was fortunate enough to attend Game 1 and Game 5 of the series. He says he's been a Canes fan for 10 years. I go back 20-plus. Game 5, that was the loudest building I've ever been inside. And if Carolina loses tomorrow night, I will be co-hosting Westwood One Sports Night Wednesday night from Game 7 of the Stanley Cup Final. Not rooting for that. Would like Carolina just to figure it out. But the growth... The growth of this area as a hockey market, though, it's a story that shouldn't be overlooked, and it's measurable. When the Canes won the Stanley Cup 20 years ago, 2006, they had watch parties in the arena when they played on the road. I went to one of them. And, Will, to be honest, it filled maybe one side of the lower bowl, the amount of people that showed up. 20 years later, they're doing the same thing for Stanley Cup final games. And they're selling out the building. It was free then. Yeah. $10 tickets to watch the Canes in Lenovo Center play on the screen on the road. And they're selling out the building for it. It's just noticeable growth. Noticeable.
3: Well, the thing I thought that was really cool that I didn't notice at first and then I did after the fact was the tracker.

0: I didn't notice at first, and then I did after the fact, was the tracker that they have on the ice, where like they show like where players are on the ice, like with projectors overhead.
1: Oh,
0: did you not see this?
1: I did not. So it's like
0: yeah, they do
1: next level like AI type of thing that shows you where players are on the ice.
0: Like I saw you know, one of our radio buddies over in Raleigh, like he was videoing the reaction there after the Stankoven goal. And you could actually see it, like, on the ice. Like, it was like little circles that represented each player. And then they had a puck out there go in the net. It was really cool. That's new.
1: Fascinating.
0: Yeah.
1: Here's the most important question you'll hear asked today. What NFL franchise is the closest equivalent to the U.S. soccer team? We'll share our answer to that question, and you could tell us yours. 310-840-4910. Next on Westwood One Sports Night.
2: A statement to start it off. The U.S. beats Paraguay and gives the nation something to believe in. Is their World Cup run just getting started? 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

0: Westwood One Sports presents Josh Graham.
1: A way in sports that we make the game and sometimes teams, sometimes players, easier to understand is with comparisons. It's why during the NFL draft or the NBA draft, you have that tab that says player comp, so people that weren't familiar with the player in college can have some level of understanding for what this player, their team is getting, is like. So with that in mind, there are a lot of casuals arriving at the World Cup. 15 million watched the United States play last night and beat Paraguay 4-1. A lot of casual soccer fans. So what, since the NFL is the most dominant entertainment force in American culture, which NFL franchise is the closest equivalent to the U.S. soccer team to help those who are watching casually the World Cup and Team USA specifically have a better understanding of who they are and perhaps who they aren't? 310-840-4910. That is our question of the day. The Jacksonville Jaguars are our answer. The Jags are the NFL equivalent to USA soccer, and here's why. Neither Jacksonville nor Team USA ever get any respect within their sports. Jacksonville, there are NFL hardcores that might not know this fact. Jacksonville went 13-4 last year. And have you heard a peep of hype regarding the Jaguars this offseason? Let's go to the odds makers, see what they say. Despite having the third best record in the AFC this past season, Jacksonville has the eighth best odds to win the AFC. But wait a minute, only seven teams make the playoffs per conference, right? That is correct. That means after a 13-4 season, Vegas is saying, that's cool, you're not going to make the playoffs. No hype. Now, why is that? Much like U.S. soccer with CONCACAF, nobody respects the AFC South. So when you have success in CONCACAF or in the AFC South, nobody cares unless you deliver when the big tournament arrives, when the World Cup arrives, when the NFL playoffs arrive. And the Jaguars, they've never made it to a Super Bowl. Never made it. Much like the U.S. has never made it to a World Cup final, and both teams have really only been relevant since the 1990s. There are tactical similarities, too, between the U.S. and the Jags. The most important player on each team was once lauded as being a supreme talent, only to recently experience a professional slump. Christian Pulisic having perhaps his worst production year with AC Milan prior to the World Cup, and last summer dealing with some injuries that caused him to not participate in international activity. Trevor Lawrence, the Jags tanked for him. He was seen to be a generational prospect. He's had some good seasons. Obviously, teams have had success. But some things that make you scratch your head, too, and some people are out on Trevor Lawrence. Both teams made coaching changes at the end of 2024 in hopes of getting better offensively. The Jags adding Liam Cohen from the Tampa Bay Buccaneers. He was their OC for a year. The U.S. adding Mauricio Pochettino, the Argentinian national. Those offensive-minded changes, they seem to have already paid dividends. The Jags, 13-4 last year. Sixth in the NFL in scoring offense. U.S. soccer put on an offensive clinic. When do we ever see the U.S. national team moving the ball the way that they did last night and applying as much pressure as the U.S. applied on the offensive side of the ball? That is something to be encouraged by. In the end, both the U.S. national team and the Jaguars, they are long shots to win it all. After last night, the Americans have 40-1 odds to win the World Cup. Meanwhile, the Jags sit at 30-1 odds to win the Super Bowl, courtesy of our friends at DraftKings. So in order to draw inspiration for the U.S. in this World Cup, here's that viral Jag superfan from a long time ago with an applicable message to the USA.
2: As far as picks, they say they have the best draft in the entire NFL. Are you surprised to hear that?
3: Certainly not. The first year we took it to the limit. And I was in Miami with my new beach house.
2: It's been 20 years since then. We haven't been too strong in the last few years.
3: Oh, we've been strong. We're just playing by the rules. You can't have a newcomer come in and steal a show.
1: That's correct. Can't have a newcomer steal the show. Why hasn't the United States gotten past a group stage match in 24 years? Following the rules. Is that the most iconic piece of Jags audio ever? Or is it Liam Cohen saying, Duval? Because those are the two that come to mind, unless there's anything else crazy that we're forgetting about.
4: I think the fan takes the cake.
1: Yeah. And it's inspiring. That's the part that you can't overlook. The inspiring message from whoever that lady was. I think it was a lady. Deep voice, got the pulled back hair. I think it was. I'm not trying to be mean or disrespectful in any way. I just don't know for sure. Will, it is June after all. Don't want to make any judgments whatsoever. Nothing to add on that? Got it. How about
4: I'll let that simmer.
1: How about we just awkwardly transition to telling you about our YouTube channel and podcast? Westwood One Sports Night is where you can find us on YouTube. It's how you can watch the show in addition to listen to it. Apple Podcasts and Spotify, searching Westwood One Sports Night as well. This is the Josh Graham Show. My name is Josh Graham. So glad to have you along with us. You tell us, if it's not the Jags, then who? Who is U.S. soccer's NFL equal? 310-840-4910 if you want in on the program. Didn't even do the exact odds equivalent. So the U.S., going into the tournament, Will, had 60-1 odds. The two teams with 60-1 odds, courtesy of DraftKings, once again, the Washington Commanders and the Indianapolis Colts. Not sure if any of those teams are good fits for those comparisons, but they had the same odds going into the tournament. Now, with the win, the United States is at 40-1 odds. Is there a team with 40-1 odds to win Super Bowl 61? Pulling it up right now. There is. That is the Tampa Bay Buccaneers. Got an email. Someone suggesting the Miami Dolphins might be the team. Is the entire, should we just say the U.S. national team is just the state of Florida? Jacksonville, Miami, Tampa, that they apply like a mishmash of all those teams. 310-840-4910 if you want in. How about, we haven't had a check-in on baseball yet today. The College World Series is going on. Will Dalton, is there a sport that a singular conference dominates in more than the SEC dominates college baseball?
4: No.
1: I venture to say no.
4: I mean, they're the entire other half of the bracket. Like, there's Carolina, Troy, West Virginia, Ole Miss.
1: I love how you say
4: SEC on the other side.
1: Oh. I love how you say the other side of the bracket because you're a Tar Heel fan and they're facing West Virginia. They're not even playing today, those teams. So some would say the side of the bracket we're watching play today, all SEC teams exclusively. An entire side and Ole Miss is on the other. Five of the eight teams in Omaha are from the SEC. The last time we have not seen an SEC team win it all was 8 years ago when Oregon State won it in 2018. So it's been a minute. You have the exclusive SEC division of the College World Series. Two games per day is how this thing rolls. Oklahoma, 9. Alabama, no score. Oklahoma getting some revenge for the college football playoff loss in Norman from way back when. Texas plays Georgia. That is an 8 o'clock kick on kick. Got my SEC football brain on. First pitch is 8 o'clock on ESPN tonight. In Major League Baseball, your Yankees should be done by now. They played earlier today. Don't even know how they did. How'd they do, Will? Are you a good fan or a bad fan? They won 3-1.
4: They were losing early on.
1: 1-0? Considering the Blue Jays only scored a run, I'd venture to say if that's both right. Those things are true, could be one score. But the Yankees got a 9th-inning home run from Paul Goldschmidt, and that's your difference. 2-run score in the 9th. The Yankees win that game. My Baltimore Orioles had won 3 in a row going into today. Before I could even be excited about that, it's 4-0 Padres going into the bottom of the first. And right now, San Diego takes a 6-2 lead over my Orioles. While we're updating live scores, the World Cup, crazy finish to Qatar and Switzerland. Switzerland scored in the first half. They had a great opportunity to go up 2-0 in the final 25. But then Qatar hits a rocket from outside the box to tie the match up. I want to see officially when that goal was scored. Thought it was the 94th minute. Was it the 94th or 93rd? It was the 94th minute, and there was only 6 minutes of added time. 1-1, Qatar and Switzerland. So Qatar earning a point in that. Switzerland letting 2 points slip. You have Brazil and Morocco that is kicking off in the next 10 minutes. That's at the Meadowlands in New York, New Jersey. Qatar, Switzerland was at Levi's Stadium in Santa Clara. No Neymar for the group stages. And in the nightcap tonight, you want to get weird? How about Haiti, Scotland, 9 p.m. local kick at Gillette Stadium in Foxborough. Haiti and Scotland. Could be some fun. That's what we call a culture shock. As if Algeria being in Lawrence, Kansas, and Kansas loving Algeria wasn't enough this week. In the spirit of making comps, there is one NBA Finals in past years that should remind you a lot of what we're seeing between the Spurs and the Knicks. And we'll tell you what that is next on the Josh Graham Show.
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14: 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It appears by its own numbers, the U.S. government seems insolvent. 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
1: A hat tip to the producer of this program, Will Dalton, who tells me we have music, imaging to go along with unusual questions, the highlight of our weekend, in about 20 minutes. Can't wait to hear what that sounds like. Every week, we have one segment every weekend where you get the chance to ask us what's on your mind. And it might be sports related. Generally, it's more fun when it isn't. 310-840-4910 is your chance to participate in unusual questions. They're not right now, but in 20 minutes. We'll get to that shortly. The NBA Finals could be decided tonight. And if the Knicks finish off the Spurs, these finals should look familiar to you. Because this series is the 2011 NBA Finals all over again. There are so many parallels between the two. And it's not just the winning team. It's both teams, and there are a lot of things at stake. So let's get to it. The Dallas Mavericks, they're the perfect comp to these New York Knicks. 2011 Dallas Mavericks. Think of the star players of both teams. Everybody thought that Dirk Nowitzki was a very good player going into that finals, but nobody was saying, this is maybe the most beloved foreign player of all time, one of the best foreign players ever. It took the title, him winning the title, in order to step into that type of conversation. Maybe be a big enough name where Amazon Prime's like, hey, we want to throw a boatload of money at you to be part of our studio team, be a studio analyst. The same's true of Jalen Brunson. Very good player, yes, but not a guy that we're thinking we're going to be talking about generations from now. Not a legendary player that he's going to be for bringing New York its first title in 53 years. Also, if we're going to link the Mavs and the Knicks, much like the Mavs with Jason Kidd and Jason Terry and Tyson Chandler, this Knick team is filled with veterans that likely know that this is their one shot at a title. The youngest New York starter is 28. Four of the five guys they bring off the bench at least 28 years old. Juxtapose that. I mean, Jordan Clarkson's 34. Juxtapose that with the Spurs, Dylan Harper 20, Steph Castle 21, Victor Wembanyama 22. So that's why those two teams are similar. As for the other side of the ledger, this series could be the same learning opportunity for the league's top talent, Victor Wembanyama, that 2011 was for LeBron James, entering his prime LeBron James. 2011 was supposed to be LeBron's first title, but he didn't have the same level of urgency that those Mavericks had. Mavericks were desperate. They knew that that was their year. It had to be that year. Going into his first season after joining Chris Bosh and Dwayne Wade, we all remember the quote, not one, not two, not three, not four, not five. And those finals were a career low point for LeBron. More specifically, game four was when he had just 8 points and wasn't putting shots up in the fourth quarter and getting backed in by J.J. Barea. If we're to compare LeBron in that series to Wimby, listen to what Wimby said when he was super emotional on the court after winning the Western Conference Finals, and see if this quote reminds you of anything.
2: I would say what I learned is I can go through hurdles that I didn't know those hurdles could get so high. And the crazy thing is, maybe I'm crazy for that, but I want to do that 15, 20 more times. Let's hope it doesn't become an addiction. Maybe it is already.
1: Mm-hmm. Want to do this 15, 20 more times. How about just win this year? But no, that There's no, that just tells you there's immaturity there. The urgency is not what it needs to be when you're talking about doing this 15 to 20 more times. No, it's about right now. Wimby, he thought, he probably believed what everybody in the sport was saying, that, oh, the real finals is OKC San Antonio. Doesn't matter who comes out of the East. You're going to take care of them if you beat OKC. That's why he was so emotional on the court, as if it was the championship. He thought he had won it all. He took the finals for granted. And Wimby's immaturity, it was on display with the 9 3-point attempts he had in game one. The careless turnover at the end of game two off of Steph Castle's lower back. The shot selection, the two missed free throws in game four at the end. This is just a reminder that he is 22. 22 years old. LeBron, when he had that low point in 2011, he was 27 years old at that point? 27. Wimby, 22 in his first finals. But much like those 2011 finals were for LeBron, this series could be a springboard for Wimby. Because it was after that 2011 season that Miami won the next two titles. 2011 was the start of 8 consecutive finals appearances for LeBron James. It was that offseason that LeBron decided to really prioritize his interior game. Something that if Wimby develops further at his size, it would become absolutely unfair for the rest of the league trying to stop him. So the Wimby piece and the Knicks history title drought piece might make this series the most consequential finals we've seen in a very long time. Like the Knicks to close things out tonight against the Spurs. Think that San Antonio is done after what happened at MSG a few nights back. 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Texas Tech has had itself a week. On Monday morning, we get the news of the local Texas judge granting an injunction to allow for Brendan Sorsby to play despite betting hundreds of times on college sports, including on his own team and against his own team, betting a couple of unders on Indiana's passing stats when he was the backup quarterback of the Hoosiers. That's led to just chaos. Everybody's mad. Everybody's talking about this. You've got attorney generals in Oklahoma and Texas, state attorney generals sniping at each other. But centralizing our focus on Texas Tech, what the Red Raiders have learned this week pretty quickly is that there is no good defense for keeping Brendan Sorsby on the football team. Now, that hasn't stopped them from trotting out defenses, trying to see what sticks or if something's going to resonate. None of it has, and frankly, some of the arguments we've heard, flatly ridiculous. Let's hear the first defense that Joey McGuire from Texas Tech brought on down. Essentially, the defense goes something like this. What's the big deal? Sorsby didn't hurt anyone after all. Here was Joey McGuire making that case.
3: I've sat down with this young man multiple times, and the things that he is going through and what he's been through is serious. As a society, we've been okay with other things that happens and allowing players to play, and this has been the one thing that has united people that we're against, you know. And it's crazy because it's not murder. It's not.
1: Mm-hmm. It's not murder, Will. It's not beating someone. Just take note. Hey, fellas out there. You ever get caught cheating on your wife? Try using this line. See what happens. Honey, it's not murder. I didn't murder anybody. I didn't beat you. What's the big deal? What were we talking about here? Very close to doing that Tucker Carlson impression from SNL right there. What's the deal? what's happening here? I was very close to doing that. The new SNL cast is good, by the way. I'm in. I know I think they're on off-season break right now, but I'm all in. It's like a sports team. Takes a few years to reload the roster. I think they've done that. Oh, my goodness. Gavin Sheets just hit a bomb off the Orioles. I hate when the Orioles play during the show. Just don't like it. Might turn the channel. Is the Brazil-Morocco game started yet? Or are you still watching college baseball, Dalton?
4: No, they're 5 minutes in. Nil-nil.
1: Don't say nil-nil.
4: It's nil-nil.
1: We say 0-0. Okay. It's a ball. It's a field, not a pitch. I'm just tired of pandering to the British. We have a way we talk about sports in America.
4: Sounds perfect.
1: It sounds like this. No, it honestly sounds like a segment that Tucker would have done when he was on TV. Oh, yeah, well, you know, in America. I don't know. Where's this game? I'm just in a bad mood.
4: I see. It's the Orioles. They always do it to you.
1: Well, also Texas Tech. Yeah, they're ticking me off, too. How does Joey McGuire not get it as a coach? That as bad as physical harm is and actual crimes, they don't affect the integrity of the enterprise you've chosen to play. But that defense actually isn't as bad as this one. Defense number two. The only reason anybody cares is how good Brendan Sorsby is. They're threatened by Texas Tech and how good the Red Raiders are going to be with Brendan Sorsby at quarterback. This was the argument that Tech super donor Cody Campbell made to Dan Dockich earlier this week.
5: It's because the college football world doesn't think that Texas Tech should be as good as we are. You know, we've been a disruptor, just like Indiana has. And so we're a target. And we have been even before any of this started. If this had happened at LSU, you know, people would say, ah, it's LSU. You know, they're always going to kind of do what they do and, you know, they're going to keep playing. But it happened at Texas Tech and, you know, people don't want to compete with this. Of course, ADs and that in the Big 12 are saying crazy things and you know saying they don't want to play us. Well, they don't want to play us because they know he's good and they don't want us to be as competitive. They want to have a better chance at winning the conference.
1: Uh-huh. Yes, if it happened at LSU, people would just say Tigers being Tigers and just let it go. Just like everybody just let it go, and it wasn't a big deal when LSU poached Lane Kiffin away from Ole Miss. I don't remember that being a huge story at all. If we're going to kind of involve the political realm of things, it's almost like a state senator sponsored a bill that had a specific clause in it, section, essentially titled the Lane Kiffin Act. Oh, but LSU, no one would care if their star quarterback were betting on games. And they only care because he's good. Uh-huh. As if Charles Bediako wasn't a huge deal in college basketball, despite the fact he barely averaged 10 points a game. This isn't a guy dominating the sport on the national scale. Still was a pretty big story when he played in the G League and was allowed to come back to college basketball. So it would be a big deal, regardless of how good he was. If he was a pedestrian tight end or played right guard, people would still care. Almost went back to my soccer take. What the hell is a Real Salt Lake? Oh, the New York...
4: I have no idea.
1: Football club, New York FC. Yeah, they're called the Giants. Have you heard of them? New York City FC. Like, just... can we just not pander to the British? Or pander to the European soccer bros who wake up early on Saturday morning and that's why we're naming the teams this way? Because the teams are convinced that that's their base, not normal Americans who talk a certain way. Hey, we have football. It's called... this is why I respect Nashville a great deal. They called themselves Nashville SC, soccer club. We call it soccer. Don't be ashamed of it. It's what we call it. It's fine. Said my piece. Spoken my piece on the subject. Will Dalton, what ends up happening with Brendan Sorsby? Because it seems doubtful that Texas Tech has the stomach to go through with this. You already got Kirby Hokut saying, well, we didn't say he was going to play. We're just trying to help him. And you had the 21-minute video that Texas Tech leaders put out there that nobody watched because that's too long. It should have just been an email. Texas Tech's a member of a conference. That conference seems to all be against this. The commish, we'll see. They're going to meet early next week, university presidents in that league, to talk about this. I still think over under half a pass for Brendan Sorsby next year. I think Brendan Sorsby might take the under on that, and I would too.
4: I think he's going to play. It's what my gut says. I think he is.
1: Why?
4: Well, I mean, I think it's interesting that what was the date that it can be appealed or something, and it's like 2 weeks after the national championship game.
1: Oh yeah, there's the stuff that they're going to try to drag this out to where he could play the season, but. I agree
4: with
1: you.
4: That's why I think he's
1: going
4: to play.
1: If you're going through the legal process, yes. Yes, then you're right. The way that he doesn't play is if the College Football Playoff Committee, if the Big 12, if they decide to do something with him. And I think they will. I think something's going to happen in that regard. You know, this might have been a good warm-up for Unusual Questions. Just our question of the day. Hey, what is the U.S. equivalent of or the NFL equivalent to the U.S. soccer team? That qualifies as a pretty unusual question. Unusual questions. It's been the highlight of our weekends the last 6 months. And Will Dalton, he's telling me we finally have sound and music to accompany the segment. So get your questions in. 310-840-4910. Unusual questions. Revamped. Better than ever. Next on the Josh Graham Show.
0: The Hurricanes are one game away from lifting Lord Stanley's Cup and claiming their second title in franchise history. Can the Golden Knights keep their season alive? Game 6 is tomorrow night. Westwood One Sports.
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1: It is time for that time of the week, specifically the weekend, where you get a chance to ask us anything. We call the segment Unusual Questions.
2: Last week, guys, everybody made it out that I got mad at Josh and I left the press conference. That's not right. I thought it was an unusual question, and it's okay.
1: Roy Williams accenting the bit. That was when Roy Williams stormed out of a press conference because he didn't like a question that I asked. And then the game after that, he wanted to point out he wasn't mad at me, but felt it was, quote, an unusual question. Shout out to the Hall of Fame college basketball coach. 310-840-4910. You can ask us whatever. It can be sports related. Sometimes it's more fun when it isn't. Will Dalton, I'll get the ball rolling with this. If you could attend one sporting event over the next month, one singular event, what would you choose? Here are the options. World Cup final or a U.S. World Cup match. A clinching game in the Stanley Cup Finals. A clinching game in the NBA Finals. The College World Series clincher in Omaha. UFC Freedom 250 at the White House. Watch some MMA on the White House lawn. That's tomorrow night. Or be a guest at Taylor Swift and Travis Kelce's wedding. What would you choose as the sporting event? Because we're counting that as a sporting event. Between those options.
3: That is so tough. Because like when I look at every single one of those, it's like a, I don't want to say, some of it's a once-in-a-lifetime type situation, like a World Cup final. But then you might get to see the Knicks clinch, and that's massive, especially if it happened at MSG. I'm a Canes fan, so to see that would be incredible.
1: You're also a Tar Heel baseball fan. Yeah,
3: That's what I'm saying. Tar Heel fan. Also, when do you see UFC at the White House? Still can't get over that. But you know what? I think I'd probably choose the World Cup final. I think that's the one. And that's tough because I'm a Canes and Tar Heel fan. But it's just, I don't know, it just feels so massive. And it's been 32 years since it's been here. So, yeah, I think I'd have to go with the World Cup final.
1: Speaking of the World Cup, Morocco just scored on Brazil. Morocco's up 1-0
3: yes, they did.
1: In the 21st minute of that game.
3: You mean nil?
1: Will Dalton.
3: Nil.
1: Will Dalton, the answer to this question is obviously the Taylor Swift-Travis Kelce wedding.
3: At MSG.
1: That's what I'm saying. You go to MSG.
3: So obnoxious.
1: It's the closest thing to a royal wedding we've ever had in America. Think of like all the music celebrities that are going to be there. Think of all the entertainers and athletes that are going to be there. That's the place to be. I mean, the best stories you're going to have. Oh, yeah. Think about what you have on everybody. If you could go to a dinner party and say, you know, I was at the Taylor Swift, Travis Kelce wedding.
3: What? You were there?
1: I think that's even bigger than you were at the World Cup final. I think so. So, I think that's the right choice. 310-840-4910. What were you going to say?
3: Were you aware that guests have to sign non-disclosure agreements to go to that wedding? That came out yesterday.
1: Sure.
3: They're making guests do that.
1: That's smart.
3: Well, sure.
1: I still go.
3: The whole thing is just so performative. It's so extra.
1: Mean?
3: It's so Madison Square Garden for a wedding. Really? Couldn't have like a nice, beautiful, like set an arena.
1: Privacy.
3: Really?
1: A lot of privacy. No, I'm serious. Like you guessed, MSG has an underground parking garage, so that way you can go and be anonymous. And you also, I think it has windows you can't see inside from the outside. So there, privacy a big thing, Will. Come on now. Let's go to Bert. He's in Baltimore. 310-840-4910. Bert, what's your unusual question?
4: Josh, I love it. Morocco's ranked 7th in the world, Brazil 6th, undefeated in their last 10, and I just put $1 on them at plus 480, baby.
1: I love it. I hope you make those that $5.
4: I got one usual and one unusual. My usual, how old were you / how far in your career, into your career were you when you had the Roy Williams question that brought on this segment or gave birth to it? And my unusual question, why do you think Linnell Willingham so badly wants Wemby to be something that he clearly isn't, at least just not yet?
1: Linnell has said that Wemby's already the greatest basketball player ever in terms of talent. That's his take. Appreciate the call, Bert. Let me think about this for a second. I think Linnell, when he becomes, he's a loyal guy. So when he becomes vested in somebody, whether it's yours truly or with Wemby, he can be protective of it. So when he goes that far and has that take, he wants to see it validated and see it work out. And who knows? He might have the last laugh a lot like LeBron did following his heartbreak in 2011. The other piece of that, do you remember what the first half of that was, Will? I was just focused on that piece of it. What was the first half of that?
5: I was thinking about the Wemby thing, too.
1: Well, sorry about it, Bert. This is what happens. I feel like the coach in the press conference who gets asked two-part questions and then forgets what one half of it is. I now know what that's like. Will Dalton, what's your unusual question?
3: Where do you stand on naps? Because some people, you know, they're like what I've found. We work in a job. Well, your hours are different than mine. You work at night. But like me, like I work in radio during the day. And so like I'm not really able to get the benefit of a good afternoon power nap. But when I have taken naps, when I've been able to, man, I tell you what, it is very refreshing. It is. So I like naps when you can get them. I think they can be very beneficial. But there are some people out there that's like once you're up, and they feel like a nap might kill their momentum of the day, what have you. So where do you land on naps?
1: Huge napper. Love naps.
3: Yeah.
1: Every weekend I get a nap.
3: It's great.
1: Football season's a little harder, but I make sure to get my naps. Especially when my off days are now during the week on Monday, Tuesday. Oh, just built in. 100% getting a nap. Appreciate Spencer who says Roy Williams was the part of the question. So that was the COVID season 2020-2021. So that was 5 years ago. I was 27. I was 27 years old when I asked that question to Roy. And at that point, I talked to Roy. I had covered Carolina for close to 5 years at that point. So knew Roy enough, which is why he's by name saying, not mad at Josh after the fact. That's the point of the career I was. Let's go to Jim, who's in Seattle. Jim, what's your unusual question?
6: So how much was your actual cost for your game 5 with your credentials? Did you get everything free? Game ticket, parking? Did you get it free, all the free food you wanted?
1: I was to answer your question, yes, the parking was free. Credential got me in free. They gave me a $25 voucher to Chick-fil-A or Hibachi inside the restaurant or inside the arena. And then they had buffalo chicken dip and sour worms and popcorn and drinks in the press box. That's what they had. We were taken care of.
6: Same happened for game 7. You get to go for sure.
1: What game 7? I will be there for game 7 if the Canes lose Sunday night. But I don't think that's going to happen. I think the Canes are going to handle their business. I will be with Linnell Willingham Wednesday night from the arena if the Carolina Hurricanes are playing a game 7 Wednesday night.
6: All right, thank you.
1: There you go, Jim. That I might even characterize that as a usual question.
5: Yeah, that was very educational, informative.
1: Might be a good segue. Usually people just tell us what their name is and where they're from. All I have here is Hockey Guy once in. Hockey Guy, what makes you so special? Where? What's your name? Like, where are you from, Hockey Guy?
7: Maine.
1: Okay. Got it.
7: Yeah, I'm from the great state of Maine. At this time, though, I'm living in Wyoming, Southeast Wyoming, and I'm a diehard Avalanche fan. And my question for you, and first of all, I wanted to mention, Josh, Game 5, your post-game radio broadcast, I listened to it.
1: Yeah.
7: And it was fantastic, man.
1: Thank you.
7: And my choice would be, if I got to go to any event, absolutely would be a Stanley Cup final game.
1: Let me ask you this question then, before you ask your unusual question.
7: Okay.
1: If you are a diehard Hurricane fan, like I am, diehard lifelong fan, and I'm not going to game 6, but as I mentioned, set up to go to game 7. Do I root for 7 or do I root for it to wrap up in 6?
7: Oh, wrap it in 6, baby. There's nothing better than skating with the cup on the opposing team's ice. Nothing better.
1: I'm with you, except if I were there. That would make it better.

0: part of the game, though, you know?
1: Mm-hmm. Yeah, I hear you. And what I would say to that is, and I appreciate the call from Wyoming, is there's always more going on behind the scenes than you know. And we'll use, just because they're on the precipice of winning the cup, the Carolina Hurricanes as an example. They had Dom Waddell as their GM help build the entire team. And Carolina, after one of the playoff seasons ended in heartbreak, did not get to the Stanley Cup final. I think it was 2 years ago. They let Dom Waddell walk. Just let him go. And had Eric Tulsky replace him and promoted Tulsky from within. At the moment, you're thinking, well, they're clearly going to take a step back now. Been great for 6 years, and now you have new management. There was more than what met the eye, and Tulsky was a guy that they wanted to give an opportunity to. So the Predators poaching McFarland, you might view this as, oh, man, the Avs, this is terrible for them. Well, we'll see who they replace him with and what they have in mind. Because as John Tortorella has reminded us, with him parachuting in with eight games to go in the regular season and getting Vegas to the cup, hockey is about the players on the ice, man. And the Avalanche have a lot of really good ones. So finding, whether it's in the executive chair or the head coach, that might be able to provide a different spark to get you over the hump, could make all the difference in the world. Wouldn't overreact too much given how strong Colorado was this year and how great that roster ultimately is. One more. Let's go to Michael, who's in Calgary. Michael, what's your unusual question?
2: This is a Hall of Fame unusual question. Are you guys ready?
1: I'm ready.
2: How much did the Pirate pay to get his ears pierced?
1: How much?
2: A Buccaneer.
1: Oh, my gosh. Mike in Calgary, everybody. Mike in Calgary, everybody.
3: I love that.
1: How have I never heard that before? I went to East Carolina.
3: I don't know.
1: They're the Pirates. Beautiful. I like the music. Glad we have... About time Will Dalton did his job. Got us some imaging. Got us some sound for that. Thanks, Will.
3: You're welcome.
1: That's unusual questions. Brazil, left side of the box, able to find the far post and not up this thrilling, exciting, end-to-end clash between the Brazilians and the Moroccans, 34th minute in the Meadowlands. So that's fun, World Cup. That's been unusual questions, by the way. We have to take this show to the conclusion by putting it to bed. What do you have, Will Dalton, to put this show to bed?
3: A man was on his way to court for a certain crime. And while on the way, he did it again.
1: And that's next on the Josh Graham Show.
4: The Knicks are one win away from their first NBA title in over 50 years. New York can taste it. Up 3-1 in the series. Can they finish the job? Game 5 is in San Antonio. Tonight, Westwood One Sports.
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1: Thanks to Bryson Carbley for joining us tonight, this afternoon. Gave his right arm for the Carolina Hurricanes. You say things on social media sometimes, such as you'll get a tattoo if the Canes come back from 2-0 down in the third period. Then they do it, and they're down 4-0 a few days later, and you say, if they come back from 4-0... You say if it's 4-0 and they come back and tie it, you get another tattoo, and then they do. That's how you get to 2 tattoos that you weren't planning to get 10 days ago. And he says he'll get a third if the Carolina Hurricanes win the Stanley Cup. Fun stuff with him. Tomorrow, going to be emotional. Sean Clark's wife, Janelle, the recently passed away head coach of the App State Mountaineer football program and UCF. He was an assistant last year, tragically died. His wife's going to join us trying to turn something tragically bad into something good, and will tell us about that when she joins us tomorrow. Also, John Forslund, who has the national radio call for the Stanley Cup Final, will join us from T-Mobile Arena on tomorrow's program. So that'll be a good bit of fun. We got Mike Wickett that's on the way, and Mike usually likes popping in when we get set to put this show to bed. Wickett, would you like to hang out with us for a few minutes?
2: I would, and by the way, the right answer is go to Taylor Swift's wedding at Madison Square Garden.
1: Oh, my God.
2: You are 100% right, Josh. Obviously. Don't listen to Will.
3: Wicked. No, it's not. It's the World Cup.
2: Listen, I've met Taylor twice. She's very, very nice, and I would be honored to be at that wedding. I'm not soccer guy. I have it on because we're paid to talk about it. I have a soccer guest coming on because people care about it. It's not my thing. But being at that wedding, like, that would be like the Knicks celebrity row on steroids. It would be amazing.
1: It would be. And you just have all the stories forever. And even though you can't share it in a public way, you can share it at dinner parties. And
2: right. I mean, you can't take any pictures or have any photos or whatever. But in your brain, you can put a wire on me. Put a hidden camera in my glasses.
1: Do you think you get a picture with the bride if you're there? Like, if you are a guest, like, there's like a line and you get your picture with Taylor and Travis.
2: Like, I've done a meet and greet for a Taylor Swift concert before. Backstage, I've done that. And she just walks around to everybody. So I don't know if there would be, like, you know, Travis is like, God, we got to do this. He just wants to slam beers. He doesn't care about that photo at all.
1: Probably not. Now, let's put this show to bed, see what Will Dalton has for us.
3: So, this guy, he was on his way to court for a burglary that he had committed a while ago. And while on the way to go to court for this, what does he do? He burglarizes again.
2: Yes.
1: Oh, does he?
3: He can't stop it. He can't. So
1: it's
3: this
1: like
3: this
1: his
3: happening
1: favorite thing.
3: Yeah, that's right. Happened in Cape Coral. And he's
1: Cape
3: accused
1: Corral?
3: Of burglar. Is it Cape Coral? I thought it was Cape. I've been saying Cape Coral for years.
2: You got a lot going wrong there, Will. I mean, listen, follow Josh, man. Pay attention.
3: It's Corral?
1: Yeah. More times than not, I'm right.
2: Especially about the Taylor Swift thing.
1: It's true.
3: Yeah, whatever. So in Cape Coral, this guy's accused of burglarizing an RV. And it's reported that there were a couple of people inside said RV while he was trying to bust inside of it. Yeah. And he tried to steal a TV while he was breaking into this thing. But then the police were called. And luckily, they were pretty close to where police were. Because, again, he's on the way to court for a previous burglary. So he went to jail. It wasn't pretty. They also found 2.9 grams of meth on his person. So that's,
2: there's a real shocker right there. isn't stealing a TV so 1990s? Like, TVs are cheap now. Like, unless this was one of these $10,000 100-inch screen whatever. TVs are cheap as hell now, man. You're going to risk going to jail for a $92 television you can get at Walmart?
1: I was thinking about this the other day while I was driving into Game 5 of the Cup Final and was just adjusting the radio and thinking, do people still steal radios? Is that still a thing people
2: do?
1: You
2: remember
1: that? When's the last time somebody stole a radio, and how does it correspond to the last time somebody had milk delivered to their house?
2: Well, they probably, like, nowadays everything's an infotainment center. Because when we were young, when I was young, like, the TV, like, the radios, the new technology was the faceplate that came off. Remember that? You could take the faceplate off, and you put it in your plastic case and took it with you wherever you go. Or, like, there were the whole, Will will never believe this, you could use to take out the whole radio. It had a big handle. And you would take the whole thing out with you when you went inside. And there was nothing there but an empty space and a cord.
1: It might be...
4: I
1: love stand-up comedy.
4: That.
1: And maybe the most underrated stand-up out there in terms of a guy who's been around a long time but doesn't get the credit he deserves is Gary Goldman is his name. He's outstanding. And he once had just an excellent joke where he was talking about the heights of his parents and how he's super tall, and they're very short. And he said the most common thing that people would joke in response is, how tall was the milkman? And he's like, yeah. Who's had dairy delivered to them in the last half century?
2: About 10 years
1: Anybody?
2: Ago, I had an apartment in Milwaukee that had a milk door, and you could open it up. It was a door on either side. It was an old building, obviously. But it was a milk door. Like, you open it up, and then you would put the milk glasses in, and then as the resident, you would open up the other side, and you would take... And that's how old the building was that I live in. I did not have any milk actually delivered, though.
1: I'd like my milk delivered. I drink enough of it. I go to Costco, and I get the three-carton pack.
2: You drink that much milk? Will, do you drink milk? Like, I don't drink milk at all.
1: I also have a 19-month child who drinks milk every day.
3: Yeah. Wicked. This is the same guy. Don't let him fool you. Don't let him blame it on his child. This guy was at a wedding, and he was drinking Yoo-hoo.
2: What?
3: Don't let him lie to you.
2: First off, did you bring... We don't have a lot of time left here. Did you bring a Yoo-hoo with you to the wedding?
1: No.
2: Were they handing out Yoo-hoos?
1: That's why the context is
2: we handed out Fireball. What wedding is handing out Yoo-hoo?
1: He's referencing... Okay, I have a minute to tell this story, and I can do it. We were talking about the most ratchet or redneck weddings we've ever been to, and I went to a wedding at a horse ring. It was at a horse ring, and the groom and the groomsmen were wearing white button-ups and blue jeans with bolo ties.
2: Sweet.
1: The bridesmaids rolled up in a truck that was driven by the dad of the bride while the bride was riding shotgun. Of course, she was knocked up and had a huge tattoo on her arm.
2: Yes.
1: And then, after the wedding ends, we get to the reception. What do we have to drink? For the adults, we've got Miller Lite and water. For the kids, we've got Yoo-hoo. I got a Yoo-hoo.
2: Why'd you pick a Yoo-hoo? No.
3: Thank you, Wicket. Thank you.
1: I was driving home trying to be responsible. That's what I was trying to do. And I love a Yoo-hoo. It was summertime.
2: Being responsible at a redneck wedding.
1: I was the responsible one. And I think this was a DJ mistake. It wasn't what was asked for. Right after they said I do and they were walking down the aisle, Petey Pablo's Freak a Leak played. I don't think that was what was supposed to happen, even though... North Carolina legend, raise up, take your shirt off, wave it around your head like a helicopter. Mike, that's all the time we have. Have a great show. Good luck topping that. That's Will Dalton. Josh Jacobs. Yes, that Josh Jacobs producing. My name's Josh Graham, and this has been the Josh Graham Show.
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1: What's up and a happy Saturday night to you? 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I'm Mike Wickett. You can follow me on Instagram, TikTok, Twitter, X, and also on Facebook, at Mike Wickett. Two T's in Wickett. We'll talk some NFL with a Yahoo Sports senior NFL writer, one of the OG insiders, Frank Schwab, coming your way in about 20 minutes from right now. We'll talk about the new contract for Patrick Mahomes, the quarterback battle going on in Minnesota. We'll talk all things NFL in about 20. But as usual, there was a massive story that happened this week that I've been chomping at the bit to get to. And I made a video, I made a TikTok, I made a reel. Again, follow me at Mike Wickett. Did all that. But I haven't had the chance to get on the air since it happened. I'm on Saturday nights and I'm on Sunday nights here on Westwood One. And so ever since last Sunday, been waiting and waiting to talk more on Westwood One Sports here on Westwood One Sports Night about, well, this.
2: Let's go flat for Jalen Brunson. Allow him to operate at the top, 101.
3: Brunson gets it, fires up a three. Shot no good. The chip, it's gone. It's gone. It's gone. With 1.2 remaining. Knicks take the lead. OG Anunoby, and it's 107-106. Bedlam here at the Garden. They can't believe it.
1: I couldn't believe it. I was sitting on my couch, and actually I was standing up. It was one of those where I'm watching the game alone, probably like, you know, millions of people. I'm watching it. I could not believe what I had witnessed in the greatest choke job in the history of basketball. Not the greatest comeback in the history of the NBA Finals. Because personally, I will tell you, and I stand by this, because we always ask this question, right? Did the Knicks win it or did the Spurs lose it? Let me tell you, I'm here to tell you right now, the Spurs blew it. The Spurs lost that game. The Knicks didn't do anything special. You know, they just played their game. The Knicks played for four quarters, and they did their thing, and they came back. The San Antonio Spurs had some of the dumbest, worst, most ridiculous coaching you will ever see in a sporting event, not just a basketball game, all right? We'll get to De'Aaron Fox. We'll get to Victor Wembanyama. But the fact that Mitch Johnson allowed his team to play the way that they did with a 25-point lead, a 29-point halftime lead, a 15-point fourth quarter lead. I'm not one to come on the radio and tell you coaches need to be fired. But this is the closest I will ever come. And you're not going to fire a coach mid-finals. But Mitch Johnson has blown the biggest game of this series. And we're only going to talk about it for a little bit here, because we got Frank Schwab, NFL insider, coming up in about 15 minutes. And we're going to switch it up and talk football. I could not believe what I was watching on Wednesday night. It was awful. It was terrible. It was bad coaching. You're up 25 at one point. Know this. They were up 25 at one point and shot eight and missed. Shot and missed eight consecutive threes. That's ridiculous. And all of them were with more than 10 seconds left on the shot clock. That would be like a team up four touchdowns, throwing the ball 40 times in the second half. It was abhorrent. Don't believe me? The Hall of Famer, Charles Barkley.
4: We saw the dumbest basketball team in the history of civilization.
5: Oh, wow.
4: We saw they had a 25-point lead, took eight straight threes. Like, they thought to get, like, that was some of the most mismanaged, stupid basketball. Hey, when you blow a 29-point lead, the other team has to help you. The San Antonio Spurs helped the New York Knicks win this game by doing some of the stupid-ass stuff I've ever seen on a basketball court.
1: He's 100% right. Mitch Johnson, I'm not going to say Mitch Johnson should be fired, but Mitch Johnson's job should be in jeopardy. Because this should be a 2-2 series And San Antonio could be going for what is not a kill shot, but San Antonio could be put a stranglehold on this series coming up in an hour and a half when they tip off game five down in Texas. The fact that Mitch Johnson, the three-point shooting up that big was just, all San Antonio had to do, this is as simple as you can put it, don't get outscored by 30 in the second half. That's a simplified way of putting it. No matter what you do, don't get blown out by 30 in the second half. And they only scored 30 second half points. Again, I'm not going to call for a guy to get fired during the finals. But if this thing is a wrap tonight, when this thing tips, I'm having the conversation. I know Mitch Johnson's a young coach. I know the San Antonio Spurs roster is young. I know this is a young team. And young teams make mistakes and learn, just like we all make mistakes in our lives and learn. You got a bunch of guys on this San Antonio roster who are 22, 23, 24. They're young. Wemby's young. Mitch Johnson's young. First full year as the head coach. We all understand that. But that was historically bad. And not even like in the ranks of. That's 28-3 bad. All right? That's Houston Oilers, Buffalo Bills, a wild card game bad. You young people, go look up what that one was about. This is one that I don't know if they can come back from. I have no clue. It was mismanaged throughout the third and fourth quarter by Mitch Johnson. There was a play on the baseline where Stephon Castle was called for stepping out of bounds. He did not step out of bounds. Mitch Johnson didn't even call timeout to challenge that, which could have changed the game. And then there was the final play. This one.
2: Let's go flat for Jalen Brunson. Allow him to operate at the top. 101.
3: Brunson gets it. Fires up a three. Shot no good. The chip, it's gone. It's gone. It's gone. With 1.2 remaining. Knicks take the lead. OG Anunoby. And it's 107-106. Bedlam here at the Garden. They can't believe it.
1: If you watch what they did on that play, they didn't have anybody in OG's face. OG Anunoby found Jalen Brunson. De'Aaron Fox left OG Anunoby. You have the defensive player of the year in front of Jalen Brunson 30 feet away from the basket. He doesn't need your help. You can blame De'Aaron Fox, and of course we'll get to the layup. But on that play, you watch as they're coming off the bench after the timeout, before New York hits that shot with the layup, the tip. They're all standing around, Castle and Wemby and De'Aaron Fox, and they have their hands up. Like there wasn't a game plan coming out of it. And you see Mitch Johnson, the head coach of the Spurs, waves De'Aaron Fox off of Anunoby. And you can see him tell him, go get Brunson. Go double Brunson. Why? Why are we doubling Jalen Brunson 35 feet out when I got Victor Wembanyama, the alien with the 27-foot wingspan? He's got this under control. He's got it on lockdown. And what happens? OG charges after the shot goes up. You can see Anunoby with his hands up like, I'm open, you're doubled. Captain Clutch shoots from the outside, misses, and there's OG. Without being touched, gets into the lane. Horrendous coaching by Mitch Johnson. Once again, that was three strikes on Mitch Johnson. The non-challenge, the fact that he never said to his team, stop shooting three-pointers. And the horrible defensive play call that the Spurs showed on that last play. Again, I don't want coaches to get fired. I'm not that guy. But that conversation's got to be had. And it should be had if this thing is a wrap tonight. Because that was unacceptable. As was what De'Aaron Fox did. And De'Aaron Fox gets the steal. Team's up a point. All you got to do is dribble it out. A one-legged high school senior knows to dribble that ball out. And De'Aaron Fox goes up for the layup. And you know there were going to be people who are going to defend what De'Aaron Fox did, including Mitch Johnson, the head coach of the Spurs.
5: I think, if anything, there's conviction and strength and confidence. That's what it is. There's no trick. There's no avoiding what's happened. There's no avoiding all four games have been winnable games. There's not avoiding we're down 3-1. There's not avoiding ways that we could be better. There's no way that's going to be harder on ourselves and more accountable to ourselves than the people in that locker room and to each other. And that's what's helped us get to where we are. And that's how the group is built. And there will be no circumstance that will change that.
1: Here's more from Charles Barkley on the play of De'Aaron Fox.
6: I want to say this. That was a bonehead play by De'Aaron Fox.
7: I agree, Chuck.
6: But.
7: No buts.
6: No.
7: Let him finish.
6: They blew a 29-point lead. Dre talked about it before the game. See, that's one thing I hate about sports. Fans and people think everything that happened in the last minute or the last 30 seconds, when you blow a 29-point lead, that one play, like I say, it was a bad play. But don't the press can't say, well, the Fox made a bad, he made a bad play. But when you blow a 29-point, that don't even sound right.
1: Yeah, again, that's why I started with Mitch Johnson. De'Aaron Fox is not the reason the Spurs lost the game. The Victor Wembanyama missed free throws, the De'Aaron Fox layup, but Mitch Johnson's coaching is what cost the Spurs game four on Wednesday night. But De'Aaron Fox was brought in to be the veteran, all right? De'Aaron Fox is the oldest guy on that roster that's not Harrison Barnes. De'Aaron Fox is the guy that's supposed to run everything. When you're a point guard, everything that's going on the court starts with you. It doesn't start with Wemby. It doesn't start with Castle, who was out of this game for a lot because he was in foul trouble. It doesn't start with Vassell or Cornette or Keldon Johnson or Champagne. It starts with the point guard. It starts with De'Aaron Fox. If Mitch Johnson wasn't going to tell him to stop shooting threes, run some clock, get to the rack, and take higher percentage shots, then it should have been De'Aaron Fox. And in the single biggest moment of De'Aaron Fox's career, of his basketball life, he makes that mistake. That cannot happen. It absolutely cannot happen. You were brought in to be that leader. He was brought in to know right from wrong. When things get crazy, the point guard settles you down. He's 27, 28 years old. He's been in the league for a long time. De'Aaron Fox, rightfully so, has been getting ripped for 4 days. But here comes his guy, John Calipari, with a sorry defense of what he did.
8: De'Aaron Fox, stop on De'Aaron Fox. He's playing with a high ankle sprain, probably shouldn't be playing. He would normally dunk that layup. If he would have dunked it, he's the hero, the greatest thing that, and now he's the biggest goat. And he made, well, what about other guys in the game?
1: I don't care about other guys in the game. We are talking about De'Aaron Fox here. That audio comes compliments of the Dan Patrick Show. The fact that John Calipari is out here like, well, he's got the injured ankle, and if he wouldn't have the injured ankle, then he wouldn't have dunked the ball, then he would have... No. De'Aaron Fox, rightfully so, is getting crushed for that being the cherry on top of what was a colossal failure. So when anyone asks you, did the Knicks win it or did the Knicks lose it, the answer is, did the Knicks win it or did the Spurs lose it, the answer is, the Spurs lost it. It's one thing to come back. It's another to blow all you had to do was score 32 points in the second half and you would have won. 32 points in the second half and you would have won. And horrible coaching, bad execution, and a choke job moment by the alien, and a choke job moment by De'Aaron Fox. And that's why this series feels like it's pretty much over. Can they come back? Sure they can. We'll talk more about it. We'll preview tonight's game. We're going to hear from Jalen Brunson in about an hour from right now. But straight ahead, we switch it up. We'll talk some NFL. Patrick Mahomes gets $500 million. What? I'm Mike Wickett, NFL insider, senior NFL insider from Yahoo Sports. Frank Schwab will join me next here on Westwood One Sports.
0: In Omaha, there's no tomorrow. 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
1: Thanks for hanging out here on a Saturday night, wherever you are in America, listening to us all along the Westwood One Sports Radio Network. 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Joining us right now is, I don't know if it's the doldrums. It's a weird time in the National Football League where not a ton is happening. So it's a great time to catch up with Yahoo Sports senior NFL writer Frank Schwab. Frank, thank you so much for coming on, my friend. It is kind of a weird time because there's some camps and there's no camps, and then there's going to be a break until we get to training camp.
2: Yeah, it is really the middle of the offseason where the only news you seem to hear about is guys getting in trouble with the law. But yeah, I promise you, football fans, football will be there in August. Go watch the World Cup. Go watch the NBA Finals. There's a lot going on. You'll be okay without the NFL.
1: Yeah, you will. You definitely will. By the way, Brazil and is it Morocco? Brazil and Morocco. Yeah, 1-1 right now as they just started the second half. Somebody got paid. Patrick Mahomes got paid $500 million now, his new contract, adding two more years, $504 million for MV Pat down in Kansas City. It'd be a stupid question to say, is he worth it? Because obviously he's one of the all-time greats. But Frank, when you watch Patrick Mahomes the last 2 years, he hasn't looked like Patrick Mahomes. Is that a product of the offense, the personnel? Do you think he's regressing? Like, where do you stand on Patrick Mahomes right now in 2026?
2: Yeah, and I really think it is the personnel around him. I mean, you know, people have pointed out, and it's not unfair, that you know, once Tyreek Hill left, the numbers have dropped. I mean, that's a legit thing, but nobody really cared because the Vikings the Chiefs were still in Super Bowls, winning Super Bowls. They're doing fine, and then all of a sudden last year happens, and it becomes a thing. Now, I mean, he's great. Like, I just don't think there's any question. This reminds me so much of pre-2007 Tom Brady, especially 2006, when his numbers, you go look, they were bad. They made the AFC Championship game that year, lost to the Colts. They had nothing around him. Like, I think Rashay Caldwell was his number one receiver. And it was impossible. It was impossible to blame Brady for. Like, okay, well, they're not giving him enough help. And I kind of think that's where we are with Mahomes. Like, you watch Mahomes, and I think he's the same guy. I mean, teams are, I think one thing, if anything, that he has struggled with, the Chiefs, I think, have struggled with, is how to figure out this new approach of playing all NFL offenses, which is we're just not giving you a deep ball anymore. We're playing too deep. If you want to run it on us, run it on us. That's fine. I think that's part of the reason I signed Kenneth Walker, because they just didn't have anybody to threaten a defense on the ground like that. And they have struggled. You don't see as much of the deep ball from Mahomes, but you see everything else. You see he's just carrying this team many times. He's as great as ever. And, you know, you ask, like, is he worth $504 million, what he's getting? Honestly, if the NFL tomorrow said, we're getting rid of the salary cap, we are making everybody a free agent, and owners aren't going to collude on salaries, I think Patrick Mahomes would get a contract more than $1 billion.
1: Yeah,
2: I'm being dead serious. I think it'd be more than $1 billion. I think he's underpaid at $504 million. When you look at the value he's had for the NFL, the value he's had for the Chiefs, how popular the NFL is, how popular the Chiefs are, he's worth every bit as much as any top soccer player, any top basketball player, more than that, actually. So, yeah, he's still great. I think we're getting into the phase of his career where we're going to have to start asking, can he make a run at Brady? Because that's the only thing he's chasing anymore. He's got the rings. He's got the MVPs. He could retire tomorrow and be a first ballot Hall of Famer. They might not even have to wait 5 years. But how high can he go up the chart of greatest of all time? And I think that, you know, over the next few years, as Chiefs dynasty is still going on, can he get back to 45 touchdown type of level as far as stats go? I think that's a big question because, yeah, you're right. His numbers have dropped the past couple of years.
1: Talking with Yahoo Sports senior NFL writer Frank Schwab here on Westwood One Sports Night. I'm Mike Wickett. Has it settled into you yet that Myles Garrett plays for the Rams now?
2: Crazy. I think that I'm just being, you know, I'm just saying outlandish things with you today. I think Myles Garrett's the greatest player to ever be traded. As far as in his prime, like, I mean, Brett Favre was traded, but that was before he's Brett Favre. And, you know, Joe Namath was traded to the Rams. Well, that was after he was Joe Namath. I'm talking about the best player in the moment to be traded in NFL history. I don't think Moss was this good in 2005 when he got traded. Myles Garrett's the best player in the NFL. I know he's not the most valuable because quarterbacks are quarterbacks, but Myles Garrett is the best player, and I think he's beyond being compared to T.J. Watt and guys of his contemporaries. I think we need to compare him to Bruce Smith, Reggie White. Like, that's what level he's on. So to see a guy like that move, this is like, you know, that's like Gretzky in 88. Like, it just doesn't happen very often where you see a guy this good be traded in the middle of his career. I don't think, like, everybody likes what the Browns got. I'm not like disagreeing with that necessarily, but I don't necessarily think the Rams overpaid. We're really underestimating how great Myles Garrett is. He is every bit as good as any defensive player has ever played. And I think that, look, the Rams have done everything they can do. It doesn't. I just wrote this week about how of the last 29 Super Bowl preseason favorites, we're talking about betting odds, preseason favorites, only four of them have won a title, which is really shocking, actually. You go into a season with high hopes, and a lot of things can happen. Injuries can happen. You're just getting one and done. And the 2007 Patriots didn't win a Super Bowl. The 2026 Rams are not guaranteed a Super Bowl, right? So anything can happen to the Rams, but you look at it, you say they've done everything they can. This is as strong of a roster as I've seen in many, many years, and a lot of that is the fact that Myles Garrett has changed teams in the middle of what's an unbelievably historic career.
1: Barring injury, why won't the Rams get to a Super Bowl?
2: And I think it's just, I really do think it's just the one and done nature of the NFL. I mean, I think everything else is in place. I really do. You can't look, I'm going to start to count down teams. We do a summer preview series, one preview each day, right? And I'm counting down, you know, teams from 32 to 1. There's no mystery in who number one is. If you pick anybody else as number one team in the NFL, like, you're just being a contrarian. Like, and that's no disrespect to the Seahawks. It really is not. But I thought they were 1A, 1B last year. And then the Rams added the highest paid cornerback in NFL history and a guy who I just called the best player in the NFL playing defensive end. Like, they're so incredibly strong that I can't sit here and tell you this, you know, their running game is why they won't make a Super Bowl. It's just going to be something weird. A, injuries, or B, just, again, I say this all the time. 2007 Patriots, they're the best team I ever saw. They didn't win a Super Bowl. It's a one-and-done thing. NFL teams are hard. NFL teams are, it's a competitive league. You're not guaranteed anything. So, but I have no better answer for you than that. I have no good football X's and O's answer to say why the Rams won't win the Super Bowl, because every single answer I'd give you is, yeah, they're the best team in football.
1: We won't know for a couple of years, Frank, who won the A.J. Brown trade, but on paper, it was the first, the future first, and a fifth, because Howie, for A.J. Brown giving Drake May the deep threat that he needed. What was your take on paper in 2026, a week ago, deal goes down, 2 weeks ago. Was there a winner in the trade?
2: I think both teams did fine. Philly needed to move A.J. Brown. It was so sour. It was so toxic. Like, it just needed to happen, right? So to recoup a first, which is what they gave up in the first place for A.J. Brown, which is crazy that they got, I think, four or five great seasons out of A.J. Brown in the Super Bowl, and then ended up trading him for the exact same value they got him for. That was pretty good for the Eagles. But I look at it like, look, if A.J. Brown's healthy, and there are questions about his knee, we've heard about, you know, a degenerative thing. I don't really think that's going to be an issue yet. He's only 28. I think A.J. Brown is going to be motivated. He's going to want to show the world that it was the Eagle scheme and Jalen Hurts or whatever he was mad about. That's the reason he was being held back. I think A.J. Brown matched with Drake May, who can get the ball downfield. You know they're going to target him early and often. A team that really didn't have a great number one option last year, because Stephon Diggs is fine, but it's not A.J. Brown. I think A.J. Brown's going to have a monster season. I don't know. Maybe I'm just ignoring the warning signs here of anything, but I just think that pairing of Drake May, A.J. Brown, Josh McDaniels, a really good offensive coordinator, they're going to have a lot of motivation to get him the ball early and often to keep him happy. I think the winner here is the Patriots, although the Eagles did just fine too. It's one of those where you can truly sit back and say, well, both of these teams won. This was a pretty good deal for both sides.
1: Frank, let's talk Vikings here for a second. We've been hearing that it is a true competition. They're splitting reps between Kyler Murray and J.J. McCarthy, although Kyler seemingly is unhappy about that. Do you believe it's a true quarterback competition going into June? Do you think by the time we get to camp, KOC will know his guy?
2: I think there's absolutely positively no competition here. Really, like, is there a scenario where J.J. McCarthy, the 10th pick of the draft, 2 years ago, has a good training camp, and they're like, well, we got more invested in this guy. We just have 1 year, $1.3 million in Kyler. We need to see it through J.J. McCarthy. Yeah, of course. Like, he's only had 10 NFL starts. We've given up on him way too quick. But I think the Vikings gave up on him. They were looking for a starter this offseason. They weren't looking for some, hey, you know, if J.J. stumbles again now. They're already moved on. And I understand why. I really do. The team went 9-8 last year with the 32nd best passer rating in the NFL. And you look at that, and any logical person says, if you just get mediocre quarterback play, what would you have been, 12 wins, 13 wins? Like, yeah, it's just, they're impatient right now. It's a bad situation for McCarthy because they can't see this through. If this was the Browns, they would just trot them out there for another year, see what happens. But the Vikings don't have that. They should have every reason to believe, hey, we won 9 games with the worst quarterback play in the NFL last year. Why can't we? We were a 14-game winner 2 years ago. Why can't we get back to that level? So I think there's no competition here. I guess I know why they're doing a charade, because you got to keep the light on for McCarthy a little bit, just because the upside is still there that just doesn't exist with Kyler. I'm not a Kyler fan. I don't think he's a great player. I think Kyler Murray's played more NFL football than Terrell Davis, who's in the Hall of Fame. Like, we know who Kyler Murray is, right? Like, there's no mystery about him anymore. But I think that Kyler's going to start, and they're just hoping and praying that J.J. McCarthy just has an incredible summer and takes the job, maybe, but I don't think that's going to happen.
1: Is there a better division 1-4 than the NFC North?
2: No, I don't think so. I don't think, not when you get to the, I think the
1: you worst can't talk about the Cardinals. You can't bring up the Cardinals in this conversation, so the West is out.
2: I know. If you're looking at who's going to be the best last place team in the NFL this year, I think the question, that obviously it's the NFC North. Whoever finishes last in the NFC North will be the best last place team. You don't get a medal for that, I know. But maybe the AFC West. Look, if the Raiders are okay, like, the Raiders spent a ton of money this offseason, seem to have a plan for once, maybe it's the AFC West. The AFC West is really good too, but yeah, I think when you look at, it's the dregs. It's the Cardinals bringing down the NFC West. It's the Jets and Dolphins in the AFC East. It's the Browns in the AFC North. Yeah, every division has that one team that just doesn't match. But the NFC North is a battle royal, because I think the Vikings are a really, really good team. Like, I just think they need mediocre quarterback play. So yeah, I think the NFC North has to win that title.
1: I have a Green Bay Packers tattoo on my shoulder, Frank, so I'm glad you did not disparage my green and gold as they're praying Micah Parsons comes back and is the same Micah Parsons. What do you expect out of Green Bay this year? Because for some reason, Jordan Love gets crapped on by so many people, but he was a top six quarterback last year in the NFL.
2: Yeah, he's good. Honestly, they need to pass more of the ball. They rely on the run so much, and this is kind of LaFleur, but his numbers are great. His efficiency is awesome. I think they streamlined the receiver room a little bit, but Green Bay is a really, really weird team. I don't really know a great comparison to them over the past years, where they're really good, they're really deep, but I think we'd all agree they're not great. What makes them great? I thought Micah Parsons might have made them great, and it looked like early last season. But I just don't know if this team has that ceiling of a Super Bowl. I think they're very good, and you can look at their roster, especially the last few years, and they're so young and are so deep, and you look and you say, there's no clear weakness to this football team. But there's no clear, obvious, not just above and beyond strength, right? They don't have a difference maker. Maybe you could argue Parsons is that guy. You could argue even Love is that guy. But I just think they've plateaued. I think this is who they are. I think they're a 10-11 win team that's just never going to make a Super Bowl. That's weird to say. I mean, it's so rare to say that, because if you're a 12 win, if you're capable of winning 12 games, you should be capable of making a playoff run. I just don't think that way about these Packers. I just think they're always going to be very good and never great.
1: This is Frank Schwab's first and last appearance here on the Westwood One Sport. Frank, appreciate.
2: I'm from Wisconsin.
1: I know.
2: From back home. I hope nobody from back home is listening, because yeah, they're not going to allow me back in the state after that.
1: We're on in Milwaukee, brother. I'm telling you right now.
2: Darn it.
1: Frank, you are awesome, man. Thank you so much for coming on. We'll bother you again when we get closer to training camp.
2: Absolutely. I appreciate it.
1: Yahoo Sports senior NFL writer Frank Schwab. Follow him on Twitter. Read his fine work, yahoosports.com. Even though he's wrong about the future Super Bowl champion Green Bay Packers, that's fine. We'll allow him. He's one of the OGs, man. One of the OG NFL insiders. Happy to have him on. Coming up, bunch of stuff happened since the last time we talked. I was on until 11 o'clock Eastern. on Sunday night. Did it stick? We'll hit the week's headlines coming up next. You're on Westwood One Sports.
0: A statement to start it off. The U.S. beats Paraguay and gives the nation something to believe in. Is their World Cup run just getting started? Westwood One Sports.
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0: and whip them a few times. I'd come in, do our thing. But the response from our group, like, we had everything we needed in that room, and that was one of our slogans. You know, we'd come in, everything we need's in this room, and we problem solved a lot throughout the year and kind of just kept getting better and better as it went along.
1: And I mean, to highlight that group, I mean, there's a special kid you got there. Obviously, you know, I believe the consensus number one pick next year. I mean, you got a close up look at Landon DuPont. I mean, just tell us what he was like as a defenseman and as a person off the ice. Like, he seems like the real deal.
0: Yeah, I mean, that's an exceptional talent, first of all. But as a person, you know, I didn't have any relationship with him going into Everett. And I was in charge of running the power play, and Landon DuPont's on PP1 every day of the week. Mm-hmm. You know, he's there. And, you know, him not knowing me and I'm not knowing him, but he comes in and frags, like, what do you think about this? Or, oh, I like this idea you gave me. And, like, just wanted to get better. So just really, like, a sponge. And that's the biggest thing with him. Like, he's super competitive, sponge. He wants to get better. And then, yeah, okay, he can skate. He's got great skills. I mean, I said as a comparable that I've had in the past, I only had him for a small window when I coached the World Junior A team in 2015 was Cale Makar. Mm-hmm. Very similar skill set, very similar demeanor. And so that's how elite he is in my mind.
2: So when you look at, like, players like that, that have that level of skill and you're running the power play, do you kind of give them the ability to, you know, freelance within what you're doing? Or you say, like, hey, we want you to work within this framework at all times. Like, how do you coach a guy with that much skill?
0: Yeah, you're right. You got to give the framework, because there's only a hand, you know, if you got five guys out there on the power play, like, I think you only really want to let, you know, maybe two kind of freelance a little bit, right? So you can't to get the buy-in, the way I look at to get the buy-in is, you know, make it their idea. So I would suggest things that I think this could work, that could work. Let's hit it today in practice, see what you think. And then they would come back and say, oh, yeah, that one will work. I love that one. Let's try that shooting pattern or whatever. So getting them to buy in and getting them to be actively involved in kind of our schemes, I think just gets that chemistry going and that belief going in the power play. And it starts with your better players. They got to have the right mindset to trust the coach and then trust the other and be willing to work at it.
2: Yeah, no, that's a great point there. Okay, so just looking, you know, obviously throughout the year, you guys have your run in the WHL playoffs. It didn't really seem like anybody tested you. Now, obviously, I know you guys went through, you know, the regular season. You guys were a juggernaut. You know, getting through that, the WHL, winning the cup, and then heading off to the Mem Cup. What was that journey like?
0: Yeah, it was a good grind. Like, it was a hard grind getting to the Mem Cup. You know, you kind of brought up, like, you may look at our record in the playoffs. We were 16-2 going into the Memorial Cup, but
2: oh, that's
0: I got to tell you, the Kelowna series. I know it was the Kelowna series was a tough series. They were physical. They were hard on us, and Penticton a lot of close one goal games. The exceptional one that's totally off the board was when we won three in a row in Prince Albert in the league championship. Like, that was just amazing. When you're on the bench and you can just feel like our guys are dialed in today, we're going to get this done. We're going to win the championship. Like, when you go in and you win 7-2 in a closeout game in Prince Albert, that's a pretty special group, right? And then going to the Mem Cup, like, shifting our total focus, going from best of sevens to single game eliminations, not knowing the other two teams from out east very well. We had to spend a lot of time on their games in Kitchener and Chicoutimi, and obviously the host team Kelowna. But, you know, that was a bit of a different feel for us going to the short-term competition tournament. and an adjustment for our group, because I like our group over a seven-game series against just about any team, and that was

0: Biv and Kitchener.
1: Franks, how do you adjust your mindset to that, right? Because you've just gone through the Stanley or the WHL playoffs, and it is a grind, like you mentioned. And, you know, you've got to go from Everett to Prince Albert. I'm assuming, did you guys fly?
0: We did, yeah.
1: Okay,
0: yeah.
1: So you fly there to Prince Albert. There's long trips. So that obviously is a different, you're grinding everything out, but then you get to that short-term tournament and all of a sudden it's just like everything is 100% meaningful. So how do you prepare your kids to play in that atmosphere, in that environment?
0: Yeah, I mean, when you get to that, we were really focused on trying to get our top guys as many minutes as we could. We had a really favorable schedule with game, day off, game, day off, game. So we were able to, you know, look at that workload and say, oh, we can play our top guys. And then with the games being broadcast, you had the three TV timeouts, so you're able to roll out your top four and your top six forwards a little more than you would in a playoff series when, like, you know, when you win a playoff series, you got great help throughout your lineup in a best of seven from your third, your fourth liners and your depth pairing. Like, you need that over a seven game series, but in a one game showdown, it's not as necessary. You get what I mean?
2: Yeah. And I mean, obviously, a hell of a run by you guys. And like you mentioned, like you would take your team in a seven game series against any team you guys played against in the Memorial Cup, but you do fall short to Kitchener. What did Kitchener do so well that allowed them to win this championship? I know it's led by Sam O'Reilly, which a lot of Edmonton fans are wishing that he was still in this organization. But what made Kitchener that good of a team to end up winning the championship?
0: Yeah, funny you brought up Sam O'Reilly because the first game we played him, I'm on the bench and that pops in my mind. I'm like, yeah. Oh, Oil fans are probably rattled about this. Because he's a good player. Holy man. And talk about playing your best player. I felt like he didn't come off the ice. We're trying to line match against him and our top guy's going out there every second shift. But yeah, they rode him hard. The difference, you know, the difference was, especially in the final, I felt like they had a few more weapons on defense. And in net, their goaltender was the difference in both games we played them. I don't know how much you guys talk analytics on your show here, but that's one thing.
1: Tommy hates them, so not much.
0: This will back up Tommy's, because in the analytics department, both games we played them, the round robin game and the championship game, our expected goals for, we should have won by one goal in each game. So that's what my point was. You could throw the analytics out because we lost 6-2 in the final. But the analytics would come back and say we should have won 4-2.5
2: right,
0: based on the quality of scoring chances, right? But I always find that interesting. But yeah, just in a nutshell, they had a few more weapons and they got good timely goaltending, and that to me that was the difference.
1: What is the summer hold, I guess, for the Everett Silvertips? Like, what do you got going on this summer? Obviously, it's going to be a little bit shorter of an off season for you guys. But yeah, like, what is that hold? And I'm assuming you guys are retooling to get back to the dance again and take another shot at the Mem Cup.
0: Yeah, I mean, personally, get back. I'm still living in Trail. My family's there. Because I just made the move out to Everett myself this year. And I'm actually in Penticton right now. My son graduated from high school this weekend.
1: Oh, nice. So, Benny did. Hey.
0: Benny got it done. Yeah. So be in Trail for most of the summer. We don't do a development camp in Everett like a lot of Western teams do. So I'll go back to Everett sometime in August. But again, and part of the adjustment, Belzy, that you're talking about, like, my job is to just focus on coaching. I kind of stay in my lane. So it's been an adjustment, not recruiting, doing Zoom calls, you know, talking to parents and families, agents.
1: Sounds nice. A lot of people,
0: they lost my number, a lot of people. So.
1: Hey, I'm not even upset, man. Like, I get the recruiting thing. It's so hard some days. And it's like, I actually messaged, I got one of my former players to message a kid and instantly got back. Yeah, I'm not interested. I'm like, You don't even want to hear us out. So I get where you're coming from with the no recruiting thing.
0: That's just different. Like, it's kind of like, stay in your lane, just focus on coaching, right?
1: So those are all really good things. So just want to quickly touch on obviously Benny and, you know, his hockey journey, being a dad in the WHL, being a coach in the WHL. Like, what's it like for him? Because obviously you don't get to see him play a whole lot anymore. So how do you kind of, you know, keep him going and, you know, I guess be his support system when you're coaching and he's off playing?
0: Yeah, that's a good question. I try to be a dad first. We figured out a long time ago in the spring summer hockey days back when he was 12, 13, that dad coaching his son wasn't going to work well for him and I. So I had to honestly look at myself in the mirror and be like, hey, I got to remind myself that I'm his dad first. So when I talk to him about hockey, I always try and come in with the right approach. And I want him to ask me questions versus me just blurting out things. Cause when I got him on an ISO cam when I'm watching my own kid, right? Like, yep. You watch him like, oh, why didn't he do that? Or why didn't he do this? But, you know, with this past year, for example, Belzy, I was fortunate enough. Everett is actually closer to the interior. I was able to drive up and watch a few games when they played out in Delta and a few Abbotsford and a few of those showcases. So I probably got to see him more than I thought I would live, but I watched most of it on Flow, get all the games in and wait for him to call me after the game when he's ready to talk, win or lose. Like, I always tell him, you call me when you're ready. If, you know, if the game went well, I got a call pretty damn quick. What'd you think, Dad? What did you think if the game didn't go so well? Yeah, it was maybe a few hours.
1: Oh, that's great stuff. Yeah. So what's in his future then for next season?
0: He graduated here, like I said, last night from OHA. It was an unbelievable experience last night. I had 300 and some grads and in the SOEC where the Penticton V's play. It was amazing. As a dad, you're, you know, pretty proud of them. And I got a few texts from a few buddies back in Edmonton, and they're like, geez, you know, you're getting old when your kid's graduating. So that's how I felt last night. You know me, Belzy, real emotional, right? So yeah. Got a few tears flowing. But he wanted to play in the BCHL. He did attend a few Western League camps over the last couple of years. He was in Portland and in Tri-Cities, as you know. But when I left to go to Everett, Eric Thurston took over for me in Trail. And I'd always shared with Eric, like, he will never play for me in Trail. Of course, he grew up in Trail the last 6 years, so he would love to play for Trail, just not for his dad. So once I left to go to Everett, Thirsty brought him in, and he got to play a handful of exhibition games with them last year in Trail with the Smoke Eaters. And then midway through the year, Eric and Brian, the two coaches at the time, have signed him for this year coming up. So his plans to be in Trail. But, you know, I always prepare him for, you know, when you get to junior hockey, there are no guarantees. You can sign whatever you want. You got to perform. It's up to you. And so that's where he's slated to start, but it'll be up to him where he finishes.
1: I love it.
2: That's awesome. Franks, thank you so much for hopping on here and giving us all the insight. Good luck with Benny's hockey. I like his name. We'll have him on here again here. I'll have you on and talk about everything with Everett. So best of luck next season, and congrats on the year you had.
0: Awesome. Thanks for having me, guys. Appreciate it.
1: See you, Franks.
2: There was Tim Fraggle, assistant coach of the Everett Silvertips. I mean, I didn't want to direct him in a way about Landon DuPont, about, you know, like the comparisons and stuff, like who I was thinking of in my head. But the guy, when I watch Landon DuPont, like that seems a lot like Kale McCarr. And he even brought it up before I even got to that point. So, I mean, some special talent over there in Everett. Yeah, it was awesome. Again, thank you to Frags for coming on. I mean, we have another guest coming up, David Pagnotta, on the other side of the break here. So you are listening to Hello Hockey here on Edmonton Sports Talk and Sportsnet.
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10: Carolina's goalie is the first rookie to win two playoff starts in the Stanley Cup Final. Now, the history-making Hurricanes are one win away from their second title in 20 years. Can Mitch Marner step up in Vegas and force a Game 7? You just have to watch the Stanley Cup Final. 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